involving a 50% US tariff on Canadian steel and retaliatory tariffs from Ottawa. The president responded with an AI-generated video showing him kicking over a Lake Ontario sign and replacing it.

Sorry, I'll compose myself. President of the United States, ladies and gentlemen. He went on to post another video of what appears to be Donald Ducks defending like America.

0: Google Maps had changed Lake Ontario's name to Lake America for US users to reflect the president's executive order, but Canadian Prime Minister Mark Carney has outright rejected the name change as tensions between the two countries continue to grow. Now, is this all innocent trolling, or is this mounting evidence that the divide between the North American neighbours is now completely irreconcilable? Well, with me now is the executive director at Unleash Prosperity, Tim Dosha. Tim, great to see you. Look, as you can tell, I thought it was incredibly amusing what we just saw. At the same time, is all of this stuff particularly useful when there are serious matters for the US president to address both geopolitically and domestically?
1: Well, first of all, great to see you, Will, and Paul Cox, one of my favorite people that I've never actually met in person. But anyway, look, the bottom line is, this is really one of these things where it's like, you know, you've got the midterms coming, you've got all this stuff coming, and your second largest trading partner, second largest in the entire world, that beats China, that beats, you know, Saudi Arabia, that beats everywhere. This is the thing that President Trump is taking on right now with all of this stuff happening. And I'm wondering why that is, especially when he's hitting them with auto tariffs on something where there's a cumulative trade surplus on automotive parts and automobiles between Canada and the United States of America. We are actually doing the thing that Trump wants to have happen with Canada. And this is what I think it comes down to here. There is a big frustration that Canada still refuses to go zero for zero tariffs. Trump has proposed it several times. We come up with the best friend nations, all this stuff. Trump says, all right, fine. We do zero tariffs. You do zero tariffs. And still, they have 200% plus tariffs on things like lumber, on things like milk and dairy products. This is the thing I think that's frustrating President Trump. I don't necessarily agree with this. I don't think that, you know, this Lake Ontario thing is really anything more than a troll. But I think the heart of it is really this economic story that is being told here, and I don't think it helps.
0: Well, Tim, there is a certain logic to that, but you know as well as I do that another explanation is the Iran war isn't going well, the midterms aren't looking good, and this is a useful distraction.
1: Well, I mean, you can say that, but again, this was going on well before Trump. I mean, Trump was, you know, talking about, you know, Canada becoming the 51st state, calling all this stuff well before the Iran war was happening. So this is boiling up. This is effervescing from the top. I don't think it has anything to do with Iran. I think it has everything to do with the frustration between President Trump and Prime Minister Carney right now happening in Canada.
0: How do you think Carney is playing this?
1: Well, I think he's doing what he has to do because he's in election season as well. I really do think so. And he's going to stand strong. He's going to flex for his party there in Canada. But I also think that he's finding that Trump is finding allies in some of the more right wing conservatives in the country, saying, hey, we like the direction of growth. We like the direction of tax cuts. We like the direction of less of a nanny state than the far left party that's been in control of Canada for the last decade has taken them. I mean, you remember what happened during COVID. It wasn't freedom up in Canada. And by the way, as a person from Detroit who's been on the Great Lakes many times, I was just in the Great Lakes a couple weeks ago, I know how close that relationship is between the U.S. and Canada. And you can't just blame Trump for this spat that's going on right now. You have to look to the Great White North as well.
0: Yeah, and just very quickly, Tim, do you think that these sorts of issues between Trump and Carney will be the start and the end of it when Trump leaves office, or do you think this points to deeper and longer lasting problems between the Canadians and the Americans?
1: You know, I think that all depends on how this trade negotiation works out here. I mean, look, if the U.S. can get freer and fairer trade between Canada and the U.S., that is a big boon to the economy for my home city of Detroit. That's a big boon for all the states that rely on that cross-border connection. And I think that it would be really, really hard for whoever comes after Trump to just walk that back. Now, I do think that there's an opportunity for the next person up, whoever that is, to say, hey, we're just going to normalize things and keep the gains that Trump has already made. He has made some gains with Canada. And I think that they would be able to politically say, we're going to, quote unquote, normalize relations with Canada. And hopefully they don't give up some of the gains by, quote unquote, normalizing.
0: Tim, always a pleasure, particularly when you flatter me. You can certainly come back on.
1: See you, Will. Have a good night.
0: Thank you, mate. Let's go to the panel now. Let's start in the US. And Dan, I'll go to you first. I'll pass the same question. Look, very, very funny stuff. But again, is this necessarily the stuff that the president should be focusing on when you have a conflict in the Middle East, when you have, you know, the midterms, which are not looking good for the Republicans at the moment, and a range of other domestic issues that I would imagine are more pressing than trolling the Canadian government?
2: Well, I think that there's probably another side of all those other issues as well. But when it comes to nationalism and patriotism, you know, it doesn't require one to be petty, but Trump sure does make it a lot of fun. So he slapped a sticker on a map, and this trolling that's going on, I hope, is illustrating this larger point of this trade imbalance. And so if we're talking about 30-some billion dollars a year, whether or not that number is 100% accurate or not, you know, I don't know, but that's what I'm reading in various places, is that this $30 billion figure is something that, you know, requires some real leadership to finally address. And if Canada, you know, wants to be our friend, if Canada wants to have this, you know, relationship where they're going to essentially be treated like a state, I think Trump could probably do some more trolling there. But what it comes down to is that, hey, I'm happy to go out to dinner with my friends, but I'm going to ask them to pay their share of the check too.
0: But that's not how a trade imbalance works,
2: going on here at this point.
0: Dan, that's not how a trade imbalance works.
2: How it works under the leadership of Donald Trump, and that's exactly what we're trying to figure out here. And Donald Trump is, again, I mean, we don't have to necessarily agree with it, but there is a trade imbalance that's out there on several of these products. There are tariffs that haven't been removed, and I think that's something that Donald Trump wants to see happen. And that's again, we can you know, argue over the policy, whether it's how it works or how it doesn't work, but you know, let's be real about what's on the ground right here. Trump is rewriting the rules of the international economy when it comes to trade relations.
0: But you can't, Victoria, I'll go to you. You can't rewrite the rules of economics. I imagine that the United States has a trade imbalance with the Congo because the Congo is a much smaller economy, but at the same time, they still need Congolese beans for their coffee, for example. Trade imbalances aren't necessarily a sign that one country is stealing off another. It's just a sign of differing needs across both economies. And this is something I've never really understood with the Trump position, that he equates a trade imbalance to theft when really it's just a sign of just what economies do in a globalized market.
3: Well, you know, of course, you have to think back to his first term where he signed the trade deal between U.S., Canada, and Mexico, USMCA. I think that was an initial step to kind of righting the wrongs that he saw between America and its closest geographic neighbors. Obviously, he's gone back on a lot of what was in that policy during that first term, which, you know, has raised some alarm bells among economic experts across both sides of the aisle, I think, really, here in D.C. But, you know, the other thing that you have to look at is that Trump loves jabbing at those who he, you know, I assume has to talk to pretty frequently, somebody like Carney, because there's so much that the U.S. and Canada share. You know, as I've shared during kind of previous coverage of similar spats, you know, I grew up in the Seattle area, so I grew up just a few hours away from the Canadian border. You know, I used to take long weekends across the border. I played for a travel basketball team that had some Canadian players on it, and so that just really goes to show, in my view, this relationship between Canada and the U.S. is so much more than politics. It's really about people. And, you know, that's, you know, even thinking about the midterms, that's even what people like Susan Collins, that, of course, has that really critical Senate race up in Maine, say, you know, these economies and these communities are so intertwined, particularly in states that share a border with Canada. And, you know, statements like this for President Trump, they don't necessarily help in those swing states, because people like Collins get a chance to use that as a wedge between themselves and the president. You know, I think in Collins's case, at least if we look at history as an example, that in the end of the day does show her kind of independent streak, which she loves to sell on the campaign trail and really set herself as somebody that actually serves her constituents and not just, you know, whatever Trump is doing, whatever he's pushing, whatever he's tweeting. You know, when Trump signed this Lake Ontario thing in the White House a few days ago, he said this whole Canadian thing has to come to a stop, you know, other than I think just verbal jabs. I'm not sure exactly exactly what he means by that. You know, the U.S. has to have a relationship with Canada, whether they like it or not. But also outside of these jabs, you look at things like the World Cup, for example, where it was shared with Canada and Mexico, and, you know, Trump and Carney and Sheinbaum were all in that presidential suite in New York, New Jersey Stadium just a few weeks ago. So, you know, they can have these spats, they can have these verbal disagreements, but also they seem to have some cordial interactions when they do come to face-to-face interactions, which I think is important to note too.
0: All right, Matthew, I know you've been itching to let loose. Go at it.
4: No, since I last saw you, Will, I've been trying to think quite hard about whether it is actually possible that Donald Trump occasionally is funny, because I know you find him very funny. And he did say something relatively funny the other day, and this cartoon of him kicking, or this AI of him kicking over the Canadian sign, is on one level quite funny. But the key thing here is that none of this is actually a laughing matter. As you yourself have pointed out, this is extremely serious. If we step back from the economic implications for Americans and for Canadians, and we talk about what's going on in the Kremlin, and we talk about what's going on in President Xi's office, and we're about to come on to that, and the ways in which this world actually now feels much less stable than it's felt, I think, for potentially decades, actually. This is extremely serious, and it's extremely serious because Trump keeps going into battle, sometimes up to the point of a trade war, with his allies, with America's allies, allies that have been unbelievably important to America, and America's been unbelievably important to them. So threatening the EU with tariffs, threatening the UK with tariffs, insulting our prime minister, going to trade war with Canada. Who is going to be celebrating this above anyone else? The people who are going to be celebrating this are Putin and Xi and others who want to do the West harm.
0: Yeah, Paul, I think there's probably something in that.
5: Yeah, sadly so, because that was Matthew Stadlin's opinion, and it doesn't do my career any good to agree with Matthew. However, look, whilst all those things are true, and Iran's a big issue, and China's a big issue, Russia's a big issue, you can't deny the man needs a hobby. And his hobby...
0: Just, Donald Trump or Matthew Stadlin?
5: Matthew's got many hobbies.
4: I'm very busy sorting out China and Russia when I'm not on air.
5: Yeah, they absolutely love him out there. So, you know, a bit of trolling and a little bit of a hobby for Donald Trump, you know, helps him relax in his downtime. So we should allow him that.
4: Look, well, in terms of golf, most time as far as I can see.
5: This is what I admire about the man. I mean, there's nothing. I can't see any negatives from this at the moment. But I'm willing to accept that there might be some. Look, Lake Ontario, I assume is split 50-50. The border runs down the middle. However, the vast majority of the cost of protecting and maintaining Lake Ontario is footed by the USA. It supplies 9 of the 11 icebreakers across Lake Ontario. If we look at this in terms of just pure economics, and Canada isn't the smallest economy in the world, if they want to keep the lake owned by them, then they need to pull their weight, don't they? I think that's just his point across all of this.
0: Well, look, do I disagree with the underlying economic principles in that? Do I think that trade imbalances are a bad thing? Yes, I disagree with that. Do I also think that there are far more important things the U.S. president should be spending his time on? For example, the rise of China, as Matthew Stadlin mentioned. Yes, of course, I think that is the case. Is there a certain political skill in the fact that we are talking about this as opposed to looking at some of the political problems he has at the moment? Yeah, absolutely there is. And I think that is no doubt entering into his considerations. But let's go to one of those problems that he has on his plate at the moment, and that is America's war with Iran, which could be leaving it vulnerable to an even bigger threat, China. Defense experts are warning the months-long conflict is stretching U.S. military resources as ships, weapons, and personnel are diverted from the Indo-Pacific to the Middle East. The USS George Washington, America's last aircraft carrier based in Asia, has now been sent to relieve the long-deployed USS Abraham Lincoln near Iran. One expert warns the knock-on effect could leave America down 2 carrier groups in the Indo-Pacific for more than 18 months, potentially weakening its ability to deter Beijing. But the White House has dismissed those fears, insisting America's military remains ready to achieve any objective set by President Trump. With me now is Senior Fellow for National Security at the Coalition for Global Prosperity, Elliot Wilson. Elliot, thanks for your time. You may have seen that last segment where Donald Trump at the moment is concerned with trolling Canada. There are some serious things going on at the moment, though, both in the Middle East and the rise of China. How do you put that? How do you look at that in that context?
6: Well, the problem in a sense with President Trump is he has no sense of perspective. So to him, having a go at Canada for the name of a lake is as important as, you know, the strategic situation in the Indo-Pacific. But no, there is a real problem here. The Americans are running very short on supplies of some of their critical weaponry, particularly Patriot missiles, which bring down incoming ballistic missiles, and Tomahawk cruise missiles, because they've engaged in several conflicts which are heavy on munitions, and they've never really had to think before about what if these things run out. But, you know, what I think we've all learned from the war in Ukraine beginning in 2022 is that warfare has become much more like a kind of World War One duel of artillery now. I mean, both the Russians and the Ukrainians were caught out by how many shells they were going through in a day, in a week. It was tens of thousands. And that knock-on effect has been felt. It's been felt in Europe because we've run out of stockpiles and we're desperately trying to manufacture more. And the other problem for America is that they've got these incredibly sophisticated weapon systems, which A, they're using to bring down pretty unsophisticated incoming things often, you know, drones and things like that. But also the lead time on building new ones is incredibly long. It takes about 2 years to build a single Tomahawk cruise missile. So if you need them now, you're stuck. You can't have them now because it will take Raytheon, it will take RX rather, 2 years to build you some new ones. You can throw money at it, and the Americans will do, I imagine, but that still can't overcome that fundamental time imbalance. So they've not really looked after their stockpiles and anticipated how much they're going to go through. And for Trump and Hegseth to be saying, oh no, we're ready, we've got full stockpiles, it's just not true.
0: If Xi Jinping was to press go on an attempt to retake Taiwan tomorrow, either through a land invasion or perhaps through some sort of naval blockade, would the US, if they so choose, be able to counteract that or be able to support Taiwan given their current resource constraints?
6: The American armed forces are big enough that they would be able to produce a response if they wanted. What we can say is it would be less effective now than it would have been a year ago, 2 years ago. I've long been of the opinion that there will be some kind of Chinese attempt against Taiwan, maybe not a full invasion before 2029. This has come from a lot of intelligence and that's been open source as well. But clearly, the Americans are now in a poorer position in the Pacific strategically and in terms of weighted numbers than they were 6 months, a year ago, because they've had to move vessels, all sorts of assets to the Middle East. And as you said in the opening thing, there is now no carrier battle group in the Pacific at all, which is a first for decades, I think, because they've had to support the war in Iran. And the war in Iran is one of the things which, in a sense, the Americans are winning because they're battering Iran to pieces, but it doesn't seem to be helping. Nothing seems to be happening. And they're almost now not only running out of ammunition and missiles, but running out of targets. There's very little left to hit in Iran, which is one of the problems that we had towards the end of the Second World War in Germany. I mean, we're running out of cities to destroy.
0: Elliot, we've been hearing about the pivot to Asia for decades now, the belief that the conflict of the future would be against a rising China. That is the great geopolitical threat, and the United States needs to pivot from focusing on the Middle East and more recently Europe as well to the Asia-Pacific region. Is that still their overarching strategic objective? Can we say hand on heart that's the case?
6: I think it is for a lot of foreign policy experts and intellectuals in Washington, but Trump isn't one of those. I mean, Trump doesn't think beyond the next half hour or so. He goes by instinct and what's bothering him at the time. So it's really very difficult to predict what he's going to do at any one time. He doesn't really have a kind of coherent strategic picture of the world. He has goodies and baddies, and he has a long list of people whom he thinks have done America wrong. But he is certainly concerned with the rise of China, but he doesn't seem to, in the way that most foreign policy commentators and experts would, connect that to the other pieces of the picture, like what you're doing in the Middle East, and therefore what you have to move from the Pacific to the Middle East. The drawdown in Europe, unfortunate though it is for Europe, was likely to come because the Americans are shifting their emphasis, and that's their right. But they've got caught up in this war in the Middle East, which has taken far more resources and far more time than I think they anticipated. And they've not really got anyone in control who has an overall idea of a strategy that will take them into the next year, never mind decade. So I think they are stuck there because they will just deal with things as they come up or as they come into the president's mind.
0: Elliot, thanks for your time.
6: Pleasure.
0: Let's go to the panel in the US first, Dan. I'll start with you. I completely acknowledge that the United States remains the greatest military power that the world has ever seen, and it's not even close. At the same time, are you concerned about them being stretched now across both Europe, the Middle East, and potentially in the future, and this was Elliot's prediction, some sort of a conflict in the Taiwan Strait?
2: Right. Well, it's only natural to be concerned. But, you know, to your first point there, the fact is that, you know, the U.S. military, if they're not going to be able to do it, then no one is going to be able to do it. And it is concerning when we see all these ships leaving and all the reshuffling of resources that are out there. It does send a message to China that, yeah, the United States is busy right now. I think that's exactly why we saw Putin trying to test the NATO relationship as well. I think that we're going to see a lot of these tests and things. But the answer here, I think, is not panic. The answer here is more production. And yeah, it might take some time to rebuild, and it might take some more time to get some things going here. But if anyone has the capabilities to do this job, and to do this job on a multifaceted front, it's the United States military. So while there are concerns out there, no question about it, and I think that we should all acknowledge them, the fact of the matter is that the United States, I'm sure, and the military, I'm certain, is prepared to deal with this and find the ways to get more production so that way we aren't going to have these types of problems.
0: Victoria, what do you make of Elliot's comments that the United States president doesn't think strategically, or you can infer that from what he said? Instead, he only thinks about kind of what is half an hour ahead, not what is years ahead. We know that the Chinese don't think in terms of years. They think in terms of decades. They think in terms of civilizational conquest. Is this a concern that the United States president doesn't think in the same way?
3: I mean, I think it's just a varied approach that I think is largely cultural. But, you know, also, I obviously, as we talk about frequently, I cover Capitol Hill. They've been off on August recess for the last few weeks. But, you know, one of the challenges and one of the asks that Congress is going to have to address is going to be the depletion of strategic munitions reserves. You know, based on my conversations with some lawmakers, they've pointed to this being a byproduct of kind of, I guess, mismanagement by the Biden era, paired with U.S. involvement in conflicts during the Trump era. And so, you know, I think Trump is not the only person that doesn't think more than a few months ahead, because, again, if you talk to primarily, at least how I've been talking to Republican lawmakers, you know, the Biden administration didn't think about what they were going to be passing down to the Trump administration. And, you know, the military, at least for the most part, is something that's supposed to be pretty nonpartisan, and maintaining the U.S. as kind of the predominant global military leader is something that I think administrations, regardless of party, take pride in. And so, you know, I think the Trump administration came into something that was more neglected by the previous administration, I think even really than a lot of them expected. And so, you know, these actions, they further depleted those resources than they came into power with. And, you know, I think it is concerning to the American people to see this conflict on many fronts, particularly from a president that did promise no new wars. You know, his polling, as we've talked about week after week, does reflect that. Yeah. But, you know, you do look, I think, realistically at a potential of a conflict in China. And, you know, also if I had to make a bet in our hemisphere, you know, potentially something with Cuba as well could be cooking up. So, you know, definitely lots of things that the U.S. military is tracking, reaching out to. But, you know, I also know that military leaders, again, for the most part, are nonpartisan. And so they have, I'm sure, decades worth of contingency plans in place for multiple theaters of U.S. conflict.
2: Yeah, let's hope so.
0: And Paul, I agree with Victoria that this isn't just a problem confined to the United States. Short-termism is a problem across Western democracies, as largely as, you know, sometimes as a result of cultural reasons and sometimes as a result of short electoral cycles. At the same time, one of the great problems, I think, with modern geopolitics is the conflicts in the Middle East, the conflict in Russia and Ukraine, and smaller flights of fancy in Venezuela, potentially Cuba, mean that the great geopolitical adversary of modern times, which is no doubt China, has been forgotten or at least minimized in some quarters, when really it should still be considered the greatest and most severe challenge of our times and of the 21st century.
5: Yeah, I think it's a bit of a misnomer to say that a president in a Western democracy is going to be anywhere near long-termist. He's got 4 years, 8 years if he's lucky. You know, unless you're an authoritarian leader presiding over civilizational change, then you aren't. That's what the industrial complex for. That's what the blob are for. So sat behind every president will be hundreds of thousands of people that are making sure that America is prepared. Now, if a small scuffle in Venezuela and a little bit of a rumble in Iran has depleted the world's greatest superpower, then I'm afraid they're not the world's greatest superpower, and we all better start learning Chinese, because there is absolutely no way what's happened so far should deplete the munitions of the US. Now, if it has, then there are massive questions to answer, and we'll just all become sitting ducks.
7: Well, Paul, it's certainly Ukraine and Iran certainly have depleted the United States. It's just a question of how much and whether that depletion is sustainable. Now, I think probably most military analysts would say that it is in the short term, but it's also something I think you, above and beyond just the amount of missiles or drones that are available, it also goes to strategic focus, Matthew. And has the strategic focus of the West, not just the US, been somewhat obscured when it comes to China?
4: But why are we getting so involved? Why have we got so involved in Ukraine? Partly because we want to send a message to Putin that you can't go around invading other countries, and we don't want him to get stuck in the Baltic, and we don't want him to threaten NATO. Why does America's relative failure in the Iran war so far matter? Why does it matter? It's not just domestically, it's not just about the price at the pump here in the UK, the price at the pump in America, and the midterms, and the fact that Donald Trump, as we've heard, came to power on the promise of being the sort of anti-forever war president, and he's now bogged down for 6 months plus in Iran. It matters because of the signals it sends to President Xi and China. And why does that matter? Well, it matters, at least in part, if you boil it down, because America very desperately, I would suggest, does not want China to invade Taiwan. Why does it not want to invade China to invade Taiwan? Various reasons, including the fact that Taiwan is host to all these semiconductors, which matter for computers, phones, and cars, and so forth. And also, as I understand it, correct me if I'm wrong, Taiwan and that area is a really important gateway, if not the gateway, for China into the Pacific. And if China then are able to roam free with its navy and its submarines in the Pacific, that's threatening to America's allies. This is really important geopolitical stuff, and the fact that America hasn't been able to force Iran to its will, because Iran is a terror state and it's shown what it can do with the Strait of Hormuz and so forth, sends out negative signals when it comes to these other issues.
7: Yeah, I think about 95% of the world's advanced semiconductors are manufactured in two factories on the small island of Taiwan. It is a shocking and extraordinary and scary statistic when you think about the importance of those semiconductors in everything from your mobile phones to advanced military hardware. Really, really scary stuff. Still ahead on The Late Show Live, ladies and gentlemen.
8: And how about Venezuela? Venezuela was a one-day war. And now we work great with them. We've taken in millions and millions of barrels of oil.
7: Venezuela's interim president, Delcy Rodriguez, and I put interim in inverted commas, has defended her controversial energy deal with Donald Trump, insisting her country will not surrender ownership of its vast oil reserves. Is Trump's art of the deal going to undermine his, well, potential ally in Venezuela? This is The Late Show Live, only on GB News. Here's your weather.
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10: Good morning. Welcome to a GB News weather update from the Met Office. It's the last day of meteorological summer. There's still some showers around, but it is going to be turning drier from the west with some outbreaks of rain in the far northwest. So a pleasant start to the day across eastern parts of the UK. A good deal of sunshine. To the west, showers already developing, and they're going to be pushing their way eastwards as we head into the afternoon. So more likely to see a shower the further east you go later on today. The odd rumble of thunder still can't be ruled out, but turning drier from the west, highs of 18 in the north to 22 in the south. Through this evening, then, there will be some late evening sunshine across eastern parts of Scotland. Across Orkney and Shetland, though, there is still some showery outbreaks of rain. And then to the west, that's where the cloud will start increasing, and we'll see some patchy, mostly light rain moving through. That rain extending into parts of Northern Ireland as well, mainly out towards the west, and drier conditions initially further towards the east. And then elsewhere, across England and Wales, variable amounts of cloud, still a few showers, mainly across the southeast of England to end Bank Holiday Monday. Those showers will generally start fading away as we go through tonight. And then across the north, that's where we're seeing some showery outbreaks of rain pushing into Northern Ireland and Scotland. To the south of that, some clear spells, the odd shower, but also feeling somewhat fresher as we start Tuesday morning. So lows of 12 to 14 degrees. As we go through the start of Tuesday, then, a bright start, especially across much of England and Wales, where we have a few showers around, but the main band of rain is going to be focused across Scotland, gradually sinking its way south and eastwards, but really lingering and stalling to bring persistent rain here. Elsewhere, a few showers around, but highs of up to 22 degrees in the southeast. Bye-bye for now.
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0: Welcome back to The Late Show Live. Venezuela's interim president, Delcy Rodriguez, has defended her controversial energy deal with Donald Trump, insisting her country will not surrender its ownership of its vast oil reserves. Rodriguez, who took power in January after Nicolas Maduro was seized by US forces in that extraordinary raid, has hit back at critics of what Trump has described as the biggest oil deal in world history. In a six-minute television address, Venezuela's acting leader claimed the benefits are endless, saying the agreement could generate more than $200 billion in revenue, transforming the country's economy and turning Venezuela into an energy powerhouse. With me now is Chief Strategy Officer at the New Lines Institute, Azeem Ibrahim. Azeem, good to see you, mate. What do you make of Delcy Rodriguez's comments?
11: Well, interim president Delcy Rodriguez said it herself, you know, that oil under the ground is benefiting no one. This deal would invite over $100 billion of US investment to upgrade their infrastructure in 17 different oil fields. You know, this will take the production up to 1.5 million barrels a day. Venezuela will essentially make about a fifth of $1 trillion from this deal. And so this seems to be like a win-win on both sides. So I think this is most welcome. The details are still sparse at the moment. But, you know, it is expected that Trump will obviously boast about this deal in a particular kind of language style that he has. But overall, I think this is actually a very welcome development, particularly after decades and decades of complete neglect in a country with such vast oil reserves. In fact, the biggest oil reserves in the world. But they have been neglected and the country's been in abject poverty. Despite having that sitting on this immense wealth. So this is a welcome development, and I hope it benefits all sides.
7: Yeah, look, I don't think the Venezuelan economy could have got any worse, so that's as a starting point probably worth noting. Do you think this effectively makes Venezuela a satellite state of the United States now?
11: Well, there's not really much option. You know, Delcy Rodriguez, I think, knows that the operation that took out Maduro, you know, was extremely efficient. You know, it's probably one of the most astonishing and efficient military operations ever. And she knew that the threat was, you know, the US had made it very clear that she would be next if she didn't play ball. So she's essentially got into line now. And, you know, the US could have taken significant advantage of the situation, but I think this deal is actually quite good as it stands at the moment with the terms that we are aware of. I think what this also confirms is that elections and democracy is probably a bit far off now. You know, you mentioned yourself that she's just an interim president. I think she'll become the permanent president quite soon if she essentially plays ball. There's no point clearly going against the United States, which is now the regional hegemon in this part of the world. So hopefully all sides can benefit from this.
7: Yeah, interim leaders in these sorts of countries have a habit of becoming permanent leaders, and it's not often through democracies, through elections. Azeem, what do you think of the general principle of the United States picking out countries in the world which are poorly run, which may be undemocratic, saying, you know what, if we can get rid of this nasty leader and also make a bit of money at the same time, perfect. Do you think this is something which is worth pursuing as a geopolitical principle moving forward?
11: Well, I think this case was different because Venezuela is clearly in the Western Hemisphere, and the United States seen it, you know, what they call under the Monroe Doctrine, a play on the Monroe Doctrine, that this is actually within the U.S. sphere of influence, and anything that happens here will actually influence the United States. I actually went on a medical mission recently to Colombia and with an organization called Med Global, and even whilst there, the amount of refugees are pouring in from Venezuela, coming through the forest, you know, after multiple days of trekking, with just astonishing all Venezuelan refugees, despite this country being so wealthy and so sitting on so much oil wealth. So I think basically the fact that we've managed to get out of that situation, out of that rut of a country just completely falling apart, and now we've had much more stability, much more exploitation of the natural resources. As I mentioned, you know, you're talking hundreds of billions of dollars will now be poured back into the Venezuelan economy to help rebuild the infrastructure, and hopefully we see less of these refugee type situations. So bringing stability to the region that's within the US sphere of influence is obviously within US interests.
7: Makes sense. Azeem, thanks very much for your time. Go to the panel. I was going to go to the US, but instead I may go to noted Venezuelan political analyst Paul Cox.
5: Thank you.
7: Paul, what do you make of the general principle of effectively going into some sort of crackpot dictatorship, taking the leader out in a smash and grab job, holding a metaphorical gun to the head of the new leader and saying, right, you know what, your country's been run poorly, you've got a bucket load of oil, we're going to give you some money, we'll take some money, everything is right with the world again. Are you supportive of this sort of diplomacy?
5: Well, I wish Donald Trump would do it to us. That would be fantastic.
4: That's a very old joke. I think that was first told in January, Paul Cox. Shame on you.
5: Look, you know, it's good. It works, though, doesn't it? It does work. We'd welcome it. Well, Matthew wouldn't, obviously, and many people wouldn't. But look, what he did in Venezuela was incredibly impressive. By him, I mean Lord Donald Trump, of course. And what he did was very impressive. And I don't think Venezuela have any choice now. The whole point of going in there was A, to rid it of its despot dictatorship, and B, just take some ownership of the oil. If he's going to spend billions of pounds reinvesting into the infrastructure so they can increase the, you know, the amount of oil they can produce every day, then of course they're going to take a lot. It sounds like Venezuela is going to take a lot from it as well. So whilst it might feel slightly uncomfortable, because, you know, I believe in sovereignty of state, of course I do, Venezuela kind of gave up their sovereignty when they became a dictatorship.
7: Yeah, I think that's the key point. I think sovereignty really applies to democratic states. I think kind of the concept of sovereignty becomes more murky when you have a dictator in place.
4: Are you seriously identifying as neocons live on national and international television? I'm surprised at you, because I'm someone who really does believe in the nation state. And while Maduro is clearly a very, very bad
7: guy. This wasn't a nation state, it was a failed state.
4: It was a failed state, but it was still a nation state. I mean, it was a basket case economically. And as I say, the president was a bad dude. But does that mean that the President of the United States gets to just go in there and seize the bloke and take him off to America? I mean, what sort of a precedent is that? Either you believe in the nation states and some sort of international rules-based order, or you don't. And it seems to me now, to use your phrase earlier, that Venezuela effectively is a satellite state of the United States of America. And of course, as your analyst pointed out earlier, the incumbent leader is, if she's got any brains, and presumably she does, is living in fear that if she doesn't fall into line, that she's going to be the next Maduro. Because if America suddenly says, right, might is right, and we'll come and get you if you don't do what we want, then of course you're going to live in fear, because America is an extremely powerful country.
7: Surely being fearful of the consequences of behaving badly is something that you want a political leader to feel, and given that there wasn't a democratic process to make them feel that way, having the US do it isn't a bad thing.
4: If you don't believe in the nation state, you don't believe in the nation state. I do.
7: Dan, your thoughts?
2: So, I mean, oil in the ground is a statistic. Oil in production is a real asset. And let's be real about what wrecked Venezuela in the first place. It was communism. It was a dictator. It was stealing. And that's exactly what is being reversed here. And so now, again, like Trump is doing elsewhere with lots of other things, he's rewriting the rules of how these things can play out. And this is going to be beneficial for every, like Trump is doing elsewhere with lots of other things, he's rewriting the rules of how these things can play out. And this is going to be beneficial.

0: again to do this, I think it's going to be a little bit harder than we're all making it sound. So let's listen to the speeches. Let's follow this along as it goes. But I think that getting the investment to get this oil out of the ground and get the process going is going to take a lot of time. It's going to take a lot of money and a lot of details that we still haven't figured out yet.
1: Yeah, I agree that with that, I think it won't be easy. But Victoria, in the principle of this, you can either recite the political theory textbooks, or you can say, well, you know what, in this instance, the means justify the ends, and my instinct is for the latter in this instance. Where do you stand?
2: I think you can look at two things. I think you can compare and contrast this operation with the one in Iran, and I think a lot of people have asked why the U.S. wasn't able to do a similar thing with Iran, you know, both in terms of oil and in terms of, you know, replacing a head of state, particularly with somebody that was more friendly to the U.S. interests and, you know, potentially would have potentially avoided the situation that has been going on in Iran for over 6 months now. And so, I want to push back a little bit, Will, on what you said earlier in the intro for this hour, where you said Venezuela is a U.S. ally. I think, you know, you can only look at it in terms of a keep your friends close, but your enemies closer type of situation. I think it really is, at this time at least, more of a U.S. puppet than a voluntary ally. And I think that's all important to note when you look at this situation, you know, whether Delcy is reelected with, you know, some back end workings of U.S., you know, CIA types, that wouldn't be surprising given on what the U.S. has done in the past. Or, you know, there could even be an uprising against her by the Venezuelan people that don't like her being a U.S. puppet. So it'll be interesting to see what happens in Venezuela.
3: What does it say to President Xi in China and his designs on Taiwan if we say, or Will says, go ahead, the ends justify the means, go and get Maduro, that's fine, ignore national boundaries. Xi then says, when he tries to go into Taiwan, let's hope he doesn't, you did it in Venezuela, leave me alone and let me get on with it in Taiwan.
1: Victoria, I'm going to give you the right of reply in a second, but Victoria, I'm, you know, the host, and I'm also narcissistic, so I'll go first. Do you honestly think that President Xi cares one way or the other about the principles of the West? Do you think that the principles of the West would influence what he chooses to do one way or the other, Matthew?
3: I think that it makes it harder for Xi to make the case in the full glare of the world's attention to go and invade Taiwan. We don't know what's going on in his mind. He might have all sorts of qualms if America sets the precedent that it has set with the seizure, the snatching of a head of state. Of course it makes it easier for him. And of course it makes it easier for Putin to justify what he's done, which I think is totally unjustifiable, by the way.
1: Victoria, final word to you.
2: I mean, I think that in Xi's mind, that probably does justify it for him. But again, as Will pointed out, I don't think at the end of the day he cares what the West thinks. He's going to do what he thinks is best and, you know, probably what he believes is his sort of manifest destiny. Because as we talked about earlier, the Chinese do think not in terms of the next 4 to 8 years like we do here in U.S. politics, but in terms of decades and even generations.
1: All right. Well, we'll leave it there, because there is footage that I really want to show you at home. This came from watching the Springboks v All Blacks rugby game yesterday. I was sitting with a mate with a beer. It was the anthems had been done. The All Blacks had done their haka. And I was half watching the screen, and I had to do a double take when they did the famous flyover at the Cape Town Stadium. Two passenger jets left spectators fearing for their lives. Well, my producers added that in. I think these are pretty hardy South Africans. I'm not sure how many were fearing for their lives. But it swooped to some people in a terrifying way close to the roof of a packed stadium at Cape Town. The pair of Airlink Embraer 190 commercial aircraft performed a low altitude flyover of the 55,000 capacity DHL Stadium moments before kickoff. Have a look at this footage. It's unbelievable. This is an another angle you're seeing here, ladies and gentlemen. 40 feet. So that's about 14. I heard 14 meters. So that's about right. And you'll notice there, one of the planes has gone through what? Not fireworks. It's, I guess it's a puff of dust that's come up in a theatrical way. Paul, this is.

0: not new. They did they've done it several times before rugby games, including notably before the final of the 95 World Cup between the same countries. But some people have said that the 14-metre gap is taking it too far. Is this brilliant or is this reckless?
1: Well, it's both, isn't it? And it is brilliant. I mean, it takes quite some skill. As an airline pilot myself, I know it's very difficult to do that. But it's also terrifying.
2: That's
1: because
2: just a joke, everyone.
1: Hey, I can get a job with Ryanair. EasyJet, at least. Look, it is terrifying. I hope everybody in the stadium was aware of what was going on. Then it would have been quite entertaining, I guess.
0: So to be clear, they would have been. This is part of the pre-game rugby ritual in Cape Town.
1: Yeah, a little bit close to the anniversary of September the 11th, I think, though. invoking that memory is quite terrifying for many still, even though it's, what's this year? It must be the 25th anniversary this year. Unbelievable.
2: Can I come in now, please?
0: Matthew, sure.
2: Yeah. So I took my now, well, he was three at the time, I think. He's still three. Three-year-old to Twickenham last autumn to see England play Argentina. It was actually ended up being a very exciting game. He was most interested in the aeroplanes that were flying over Twickenham, but they were not flying that close. He probably would have found that tremendously exciting. I would have found it absolutely terrifying. I saw this on social media just before coming on air, and I couldn't quite believe my eyes. I had no idea, as you pointed out, that this happened before. I'm trying to work out now whether I would turn up to a game if I knew that was happening, because I really, really want to go and watch the Springboks be the All Blacks, as you would, Will. But I just think, to me, it's utter madness. Profoundly, deeply, shockingly irresponsible. And I love so much about South Africa, but that is just, I mean, one tiny, tiny misjudgment, even from a highly skilled pilot, and you don't have to be a fearful of flying to feel the way I feel about this. I mean, that's like, just curtains. Just like, imagine what would happen if that went wrong.
1: Now Matthew has shared his opinion, I'd like to take it all back. I think it's absolutely brilliant.
0: Well, thank you. Thank you for the balance. Ofcom will be happy. I have been following this very closely on social media over the last 24 hours, and there have been a lot of people, in fairness, who have said similar things to Matthew. I would note, I have yet to see one South African account that hasn't said, toughen up, this is awesome, you guys are all woke and wet and soft, this is how we do things in South Africa. What do you make of this, Victoria? Where do you stand, brilliant or reckless?
3: Again, I think aligned with Paul a little bit of both. That view looks really great, so maybe the pilots were a little distracted looking out the window. But, you know, also in D.C., of course, we've been celebrating America 250. We've had plenty of flyovers. Most of them, I will point out, and I think maybe all of them, have been performed more by military groups. And so I think ours have avoided near-miss attempts just like this, or, you know, near-collateral attempts. But, you know, people still complain, even if it's done perfectly. People that live all over DC and really all over the area, you know, I live now about 15 miles away from DC, and that's where the turnaround points have been for a lot of these preps and things like that. So, you know, it's really the whole area that's gotten the shake of the buildings as these displays have been practiced and actually performed. And so, you know, I'm somebody that loves it, but a lot of my fellow DC and DC area residents hate it. So people will have hot takes on either side of the debate on this.
0: Dan, what do you make of it?
4: Yeah, I think that if I was in that stadium, I would probably have to leave and change my clothes. But at the same time, you know, it was essentially, you know, again, I think it's an amazing maneuver that was done there. I'm not necessarily a big fan of dangerous situations. But that said, if the pilots were completely confident, if the flight plan was laid out the way it was, you know, well, maybe we need to toughen up Buttercup a little bit more here.
0: Yeah, well, I can say for Cindy, I think that is how most South Africans have responded to it. Having played a few rugby games against South Africans as a younger man, I can tell you they're not easy people to scare, that's for sure. More coming up in the next hour, ladies and gentlemen, including this.
5: And they're going to be living here for 10 years at least at your expense, against the wishes of the local people. I've spoken to local residents who are terrified. Mothers telling me they're attending self-defense classes with their daughters. A father told me that in his view, his daughter's childhood is over.
0: That was Zia Yusuf. Reform UK has vowed to prosecute company bosses if asylum seekers they house go on to commit violence against women and girls. We'll be unpacking this proposal in the next hour on The Late Show Live on the People's Channel. GB News.
6: Today, clouds overhead, total zen within. 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
7: Good morning. Welcome to a GB News weather update from the Met Office. It's the last day of meteorological summer. There's still some showers around, but it is going to be turning drier from the west with some outbreaks of rain in the far northwest. So a pleasant start to the day across eastern parts of the UK. A good deal of sunshine. To the west, showers already developing, and they're going to be pushing their way eastwards as we head into the afternoon. So more likely to see a shower the further east you go later on today. The odd rumble of thunder still can't be ruled out, but turning drier from the west, highs of 18 in the north to 22 in the south. Through this evening, then, there will be some late evening sunshine across eastern parts of Scotland. Across Orkney and Shetland, though, there is still some showery outbreaks of rain. And then to the west, that's where the cloud will start increasing, and we'll see some patchy, mostly light rain moving through. That rain extending into parts of Northern Ireland as well, mainly out towards the west, and drier conditions initially further towards the east. And then elsewhere, across England and Wales, variable amounts of cloud, still a few showers, mainly across the southeast of England to end Bank Holiday Monday. Those showers will generally start fading away as we go through tonight. And then across the north, that's where we're seeing some showery outbreaks of rain pushing into Northern Ireland and Scotland. To the south of that, some clear spells, the odd shower, but also feeling somewhat fresher as we start Tuesday morning. So lows of 12 to 14 degrees. As we go through the start of Tuesday, then, a bright start, especially across much of England and Wales, where we have a few showers around, but the main band of rain is going to be focused across Scotland, gradually sinking its way south and eastwards, but really lingering and stalling to bring persistent rain here. Elsewhere, a few showers around, but highs of up to 22 degrees in the southeast. Bye-bye for now.
6: Today, clouds overhead, total zen within. 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
0: Live from London, England, this is GB News with the story shaping Britain and America. Coming up.
23: There is more that can be done to free up places in the prison estate, and that is what the Justice Secretary's review will look at.
0: MPs and former Justice Secretaries have warned that criminals previously deemed a danger to society will be freed from jail under the Prime Minister's early release plans. Is there any way of stopping this crisis of overcrowding in our prisons that inspires greater public confidence? Also tonight...
24: Let's say China.
25: China.
26: China.
25: China.
26: China.
25: China.
26: China.
25: China.
26: China.
25: China.
26: China.
0: Defence experts are warning the months-long conflict in Iran is stretching US military resources as ships, weapons and personnel are diverted from the Indo-Pacific to the Middle East. Through focusing on Iran, is the US risking taking their eye off the ball when it comes to its biggest geopolitical rival? Also...
18: They're going to be living here for 10 years at least at your expense, against the wishes of the local people. I've spoken to local residents who are terrified. Mothers telling me they're attending self-defense classes with their daughters. A father told me that in his view, his daughter's childhood is over.
0: We'll start here at the top of this hour. Reform UK has vowed to prosecute company bosses if asylum seekers they house go on to commit violence against women and girls. Is this an attack on business or a brave stand for public safety? Also...
27: That's a very big deal. I know all about it, and a lot of people thought she wasn't going to be convicted of anything, and I don't know if it means conviction, but she was banned for running for 5 years and she's the leading candidate. That sounds like this country. That sounds very...
0: That was President Trump standing up for France's right-wing leader Marine Le Pen last year. Well, now she has accused French banks of effectively debanking the party ahead of next year's presidential election. Could this be seen as part of a global attack on right-wing parties? Also...
28: I think the most important thing is that we come out of this united. We respect these results.
0: Iceland has said no to the EU, rejecting a government push to restart membership talks with Brussels. Is this the latest sign that momentum is against the EU project as voters call for sovereignty and borders continue to grow? I'm Will Kingston and this is The Late Show Live.

0: Welcome back to The Late Show Live for a third and final hour, ladies and gentlemen. And thank you once again to my panel in London, political commentator Matthew Stadlin and GB News contributor and comedian Paul Cox. In Washington, we have communications strategist Dan Reen and political reporter at The Daily Mail, Victoria Churchill. Thank you once again, team. Let's go to the news on Reform UK, who have vowed to prosecute company bosses if asylum seekers they house go on to commit violence against women and girls. Nigel Farage's party says it would create a new police-led task force to investigate private firms paid by the Home Office to accommodate migrants. Reform's Home Affairs spokesman Zia Yusuf said chief executives could be held criminally responsible for dangerous acts carried out by people living in their accommodation. The announcement came during a visit to Piddington in Oxfordshire, where the government plans to house up to 1,250 male asylum seekers at a former army barracks.
1: They're going to be living here for 10 years at least at your expense, against the wishes of the local people. I've spoken to local residents who are terrified. Mothers telling me they're attending self-defense classes with their daughters. A father told me that in his view, his daughter's childhood is over.
0: With me now is political commentator, friend of the show, Jess Kane. Jess, great to see you once again.
2: Good morning.
0: Look, I don't have a problem with this policy in principle, really, but in part of me goes, this isn't really the main game here. The main game should be detention and then deportation. Does this distract from that message?
2: I don't think so. I think that Zia Yusuf has actually made an important distinction here. Look, these contracts that are being awarded to companies like Serco or Home Springs, they were supposed to cost £4.5 billion of taxpayer money, but they've now been inflated to £15 billion of taxpayers' money. They've also undergone many investigations by the National Audit Office, saying that they are underperforming almost every time in hitting safeguarding targets. This, for me, is a safeguarding issue. If we are going to have these camps keeping asylum seekers here, then we need to have proper safeguarding in place for our women and girls.
0: But Jess, my argument is a lot of people would be voting for reform under the assumption that you will no longer have camps run by private companies housing illegal migrants.
2: Yes, and I totally agree with that. But Reform UK themselves said a couple of months ago when they got into power, if they were to get into power at the next general election, that they would build camps in areas that voted Green. So they would be having to house these migrants somewhere while they were getting the process of detaining and deporting them. But there's no way we would be housing them for 10 years like this current Labour government is expecting these migrants to be housing them for.
0: Do you think that the reform will be able to detain and deport and effectively stop the boats as quickly as many people are suggesting, including many people in reform?
2: I think so. I do have faith in the party because our methods are stronger than Labour's. They are stronger than the Conservatives. You know, we want to totally end indefinite leave to remain. And we want to protect our women and girls. You know, look at what Essex County Council have done already. They are taking proactive measures as just a council at the moment in order to protect women and girls by hiring private security. So I do think that when reform become the next government of this country, because I totally believe that they will, I do have total faith that Reform UK will be able to detain and deport these illegal invaders far quicker than the current government or a Conservative government could.
0: Jess, there's some reports that Zia Yusuf is increasingly isolated internally within reform and that he's not the most popular member of the party. What do you have to say to those rumours?
2: I think that's a load of tosh, and I love Zia Yusuf. I think he's a fantastic orator and he's brilliant.
0: Oh, it's relatively
3: there
0: clear.
3: You go.
0: That was political commentator Jess Kane. Jess, I wanted to speak to you.
3: It's good enough for me.
0: Yeah, no doubt your 100 quid from Zia is in the post.
4: Paul, I'm glad we saw that. Paul, I did like clarity.
0: Yeah, Paul, I'll go to you first. Again, I'll emphasise what I just said in that I don't have any problem really in principle with this, but I think it's almost an unnecessary conversation for them to have, because when I first saw this policy, my mind went to, oh, so we're still going to have privately run camps with migrants in them, when the whole stronger point is detain, deport, detain, deport. Is this in some respects a distraction from that messaging?
3: Well, taking a leader of a company to court because something has happened under their watch is not unusual. I worked for Serco for 12 years, and when I left Serco, I was the operations manager of a business, and because I was a senior manager at the time, we got sent on. I literally went on a day for corporate manslaughter where we sat through a whole trial, completely acted out by actors, but very, very real. And if on your watch something, a person is killed, then you are liable as the senior management team of that business. So there is
0: a high bar, isn't it?
3: It is a high bar, but you know, if the people you also look after are getting out. However, the distinction is what's within the control of the leadership of that business. Yep. And these people are allowed in and out. So if they're allowed in and out and they go out and do something, there's only so much you can
0: and
3: do.
0: And that's not mandated by Serco, that's mandated by the government. That's
3: exactly, yeah. So we should take the Prime Minister to court.
4: All this says to me is another Mickey Mouse policy from someone who I'm afraid comes up with a lot of Mickey Mouse policies.
3: How dare you? Did you not hear what Jess said?
4: Oh, I'm very sorry, Jess. What I think this shows, and I think you think this shows, is that Reform don't think that they can send people back anytime soon. If they did, they wouldn't be starting coming up with policies such as this. They wouldn't be telling us that they would land boats on French beaches or French ports without French permission, which obviously is nonsense. They, I think, are beginning to realise that being in government and trying to sort out this issue, which is an issue that this government and previous governments have wanted to sort out and have so far failed properly to do, is a hell of a lot more difficult than actually being in opposition, coming up with policies that look as though they've been AI assisted.
0: Well, look, I think there's two conversations here. There is the detention, there is what do you do with stopping the boats, and then what do you do with the people that are already here? On stopping the boats, I don't think it is that complicated, because I think if you say everyone who arrives in this country will be detained until they are deported, that removes any incentive for someone to get on a dinghy and come to this country. So I think the boats would stop if you announce that measure within a month.
4: It's possible, but then you'd have to hold people potentially, again, indefinitely. And we were talking earlier about these indefinite prison sentences, which you, I think, at least the libertarian part of you thinks is reminiscent of an autocracy, an authoritarian regime. And the idea actually of holding people up year after year after year at our expense, when some of them are indeed genuine asylum seekers who would face death if they were sent home, ignores their rights, but also ignores the reality that the French, the Germans, I think, and other countries in Europe, certain other countries, take more people of this sort, by this sort, I mean a mixture of genuine asylum seekers and those who are faking it, than we do. We can't deal with this, I don't think, in isolation. And so simply say we're going to lock these people up indefinitely, a lot of them would say, well, fine, I'll stay here indefinitely until another government comes in that realises that this is a mad thing to be doing, to be locking people up for that amount of time.
3: Very, very quickly, the whole point of other countries taking more than us, the answer collectively from the whole GB News viewership is, who cares? It doesn't matter if Germany and France...
4: Because they're not...
3: Those countries, yeah, but we don't care either.
4: Well, you say that, but actually, to stop the boats, I think you do need a mixture of not putting them up in hotels, perhaps, and the government has slashed that, although no one's going to be happy with where they're going, or not everyone.
3: Slash the boats, I like the sound of that.
4: No, not slash the boats.
3: Okay.
4: And also cooperation with the French. And the French have cooperated up to a point, but they're not going to cooperate totally, because they think, they look over the channel and think, well, you guys take your, in inverted commas, fair share. Thinking in total isolation about this issue, and it is an issue, and I don't think it's a great thing that people are being deposited around the country next to small villages, or indeed in impoverished parts of the country, which had been the case disproportionately. I don't think that's perfect by any means, But pretending that this is something that we can sort in a silo, or by simply locking people up, many of them who are actually very vulnerable people, indefinitely, I don't think it works. I think this is a really tricky thing. I would love this to be sorted, because if it was sorted, then you wouldn't have Zia Yusuf popping up with these Mickey Mouse policies. The Labour government would be a lot more popular, and we wouldn't have people up and down the country concerned about it.
0: All right, let's go to the US. Victoria, what's your instinctive response to this policy proposal?
5: I mean, I think I can understand where Zia is coming from with some of his comments on this, saying that, you know, women want to take self-defense classes. You know, I am definitely somebody that is a proponent of self-defense here in the U.S., particularly with firearms, but of course in the U.K. Across the pond, you guys don't really have that as an option. So, you know, any other techniques, particularly avoidance, which is actually taught in a lot of concealed carry classes here in the U.S., is actually how to avoid putting yourself in situations where you would even need your firearm. And I'm sure there's kind of equal and analogous situations that you can look at in the U.K. You know, I understand, you know, we were talking about earlier in the program how people that are coming into the West, whether that is in the U.S. or the U.K., are pushing their values that are not aligned with Western values and Western legal systems. And so I understand why the mothers are concerned for their daughters. And, you know, these people being put up at former military facilities, I don't know why they would even commit themselves to that kind of living, that kind of existence in this, you know, country that is supposed to be this promised land of opportunity for them. That doesn't really seem like a great existence to me. So, you know, I think it's concerning all around, both for the people that are going to be living with these migrants, but also for migrants themselves.
0: Dan, the vast majority of detention centers in the United States are run by private companies contracted out by the government. Would you support an equivalent measure in the United States?
6: Well, absolutely, but I'm kind of confused. Maybe I'm missing something in all of this conversation. To me, it just seems like that it's just a lot of people trying to point the finger of blame or assign responsibility other than to where that they are. This looks like it's a problem that's been created as a result of government policies. So I think the government needs to take some sort of responsibility for the problems that they've created. At the same time, these companies, if they're going to take public money to help solve these problems, then yes, they have some liability there. Communities, you know, they should not be the victims here when it comes to putting dangerous people in their midst. And if they are going to do that, then the communities have to have the resources as well. So I think that the government needs to take more responsibility. These private companies need to take more responsibility. And these communities need to be able to have the resources to take the responsibility if they're going to have to absorb some of this issue as well.
0: Yeah, to say that this is overwhelmingly a problem caused by poor government policy, I think, is 100% correct, more so than any systemic failures amongst private companies. Although, make no mistake, I'm no fan of companies like Serco who enable this government. Marine Le Pen's national rally has accused French banks of effectively debanking the party ahead of next year's presidential election. Party President Jordan Bardella says no French bank has agreed to provide the loan needed to fund its campaign. National Rally is reportedly seeking around 10.7 million euros, with Bardella accusing lenders of treating the party differently to its political rivals. French banks insist their decisions are based on financial risk, not politics. But National Rally says the situation could prevent it from competing in the election on a level playing field. Could it be argued that this is the latest instance of right-wing parties getting on the wrong side of the political and financial establishment? Let's go to the panel. Paul, I'll start with you. You know, the devil is in the detail here a bit, and that is that there is a distinction between, say, Nigel Farage, who was debanked, what, a couple of years ago now? A few years ago, from memory?
3: 4 or 5 years ago.
0: And from memory, that was him having a bank account with one of the big banks. I can't recall
3: Coutts.
0: Which one.
3: Coutts. So, Staddon's got a Coutts account, I guarantee.
4: Could I just fact check you, as I think sometimes is necessary on this show? I do not have and never have had a Coutts bank account.
0: I'd be worried how much JBN News are paying you if you did.
4: I do have other sources of employment, by the way.
0: Noted. The distinction I was going to make is that, from memory, that was Nigel Farage's account with money in it effectively being rendered inoperable, as in him not being able to access those funds overnight, whereas this is a bank making a commercial decision not to loan to a particular organisation. Now, again, if that is politically motivated, I think that's a real problem, but it is different to the Farage scenario.
3: Yes, a bank has the prerogative to make decisions on who it does and does not lend money to, usually on their ability to pay it back, not usually on the basis of their political opinion, persuasion or otherwise. So if it is political, then the banks would be rather silly, I think, because at some point, somewhere across Europe, there will be a right-leaning government, because that is the way the pendulum is swinging. And as much as the establishment, which is very left-leaning across the whole of Europe, are trying to stop it right now, it will happen. And when that happens, the overreaction could be something that even I would find distasteful. So I think that this is a silly move from France. But you know, every private business has its right to manage how it wishes.
0: At the same time, Matthew, banks are different. The lenders of credit are fundamentally treated different to other organisations. They're given different rights and responsibilities. It's a more tightly regulated industry than most, because people recognise that the responsibility of holding people's money is different to selling them a Big Mac, for example. Does that mean that they shouldn't be allowed to take politics into account, if that is what happened here, in making financial decisions?
4: My view is that, broadly speaking, politics should be left out of it. However, you can always find an extreme case, can't you? And if you think back to some of the figures that cropped up in Europe in the 1930s, I wouldn't be very keen for them to be being banked. So I think there's probably some exceptions that make the rule.
0: Just to be clear, do you think that there are any parallels between Le Pen's party and the Nazis in the 1930s?
4: No, not at the moment.
0: Okay. Dan, your thoughts on this?
6: Yeah, I don't think there's any similarities either. But when it comes down to it, you know, there are some financial concerns, you know, even some criminal concerns that it seems that were investigated. So I hope that this isn't an instance of cancel culture. But we all know that cancel culture is indeed very real. So I think that this is something that needs to be looked into. But these banks are in the business to make money. If this were a loan that could make money, then I think it should be one that would be given. So this claim may be one to generate more headlines or to generate some outrage out there, to make it more of an us versus them, and to bring cancel culture into the debate versus a real issue of financial questions here. But at the same time, again, if it's really cancel culture, then the banks need to come around and put an end to that right away. If there are some real financial issues out there, they obviously probably can't talk about that for privacy reasons, but I think that there's enough headlines out there in the past that people know that there have been some financial improprieties that have been investigated previously. So there could be real risk there as well.
0: Yeah, that's a fair argument. I would add as well, though, Victoria, this is in the context of a perception among some parts of the French public that there is a concerted establishment campaign basically against Le Pen and the party, and it incorporates lawfare, and it may now incorporate debanking and measures of that nature. Aside from whether or not, you know, there is a prerogative for in private businesses to be able to do this, do you think it is intelligent or strategically intelligent from a bank like this to open up the accusation that it is politically biased in how it lends money?
5: No, it's absolutely not advantageous for them. You know, this is something that right-wing parties and candidates have dealt with across the world. And, you know, I think that financial sanctions or financial kind of slaps on the wrist should be limited only for groups like terrorist groups, and not really for legitimate candidates and legitimate political parties that are trying to compete in free and fair democratic elections.
4: Mm. Well, can I just jump in very briefly on this question of cancel culture? Because it feels quite topical at the moment. And tell me if we're veering too far off topic, but there seems to be a failure in the right, on the right, I'm talking very broadly because of course there are different shades of right in America and in Britain, but there seems to be a failure of imagination on cancel culture, because you're quite critical of cancel culture. It's one of the things, one of the themes that underpins your standpoint, except when it comes to something that you actually want to cancel. So in this country at the moment, we're right in the middle of the Notting Hill Carnival, which is the second biggest street party in the world. And right on cue, as it happens every year, some of the same figures on the right come out and say they want it cancelled. They want it banned. If we're going to be anti-cancel culture, I think cancel culture that cancelled people on the right in the past went far too far and was really problematic, then we've got to be even-handed about it. Stop calling for things to be cancelled that you don't like if Please. You are anti-cancel culture.
3: What a straw man. Incredible straw manage there, Mr. Stadlin. Well done for managing to get the Notting Hill Carnival in during this discussion. That was tremendous.
4: I'm surprised we haven't talked about it already.
3: Well, and also, it's not a right issue. It's a law and order issue. We know that on Family Day today, there were 170 arrests for sexual offences, stabbings, slashings, and criminal damage. I don't know about anyone else on the panel, but if that's a family day, I don't want to be taking my children to it. This isn't just about right and left. This is about the left gaslighting everybody into believing that something like the Notting Hill Carnival is in some way should be held every year in the same place that it is, because it's a tremendous drain on public services, and we could do this much better if we put it into Hyde Park.
4: Huge investments into the London economy, into the British economy, hundreds of thousands, perhaps up to 2 million people over a couple of days out dancing, having fun. Yes, some criminality. You'll get criminality when you get 2 million people, but a huge amount of fun. My children have been. I managed to get here safely on the way tonight. Yes, there's some trouble, but for goodness sake, stop being such a spoil sport and stop trying to cancel things that you don't like.
0: I've got no doubt that the team will cover the Notting Hill Carnival after the second day tomorrow. We'll see what the crime statistics end up looking like after that. I would also suggest that cancel culture is going after a person or institution, going after their job, their livelihood, for holding legitimate political opinions,
4: ability to dance,
0: which are not within the mainstream establishment view. It doesn't extend to whether or not something is
4: freedom.
0: On balance in the public interest.
4: Freedom.
0: And well, that is certainly it is refreshing to hear Matthew Stadlin argue for freedom on GB News. That's something which I can get behind. Let's delve into some of the main stories on the front of tomorrow's newspapers, starting with the front of The Sun, which is reporting United for Dad. And of course, this goes to the brave lads of the sons of PC Matthew Blades, who let out Man United at Old Trafford yesterday. Matthew, you are a Man United fan. What's your response to seeing these scenes?
4: Utterly heartbreaking and wonderful of these boys' mother, no doubt, involved in getting them to Old Trafford. Wonderful of Old Trafford, wonderful of the players, and please God, may these boys go on to live long and fulfilled and happy lives. But what a journey lies ahead of them and so many others who were intimately impacted by the horrific events in Middlesbrough of recent days and weeks. My heart goes out to them. My heart goes out to absolutely everyone involved. If you are a police officer, and I saw a lot of police officers actually today in the Notting Hill Carnival, and there are dangerous elements there. If you're a police officer, you are an incredibly brave human being. And they get a lot of stick sometimes, the police, and it's quite right that they're scrutinized and they're held to account. But the vast majority of them, I wager, go into it for absolutely the right reasons. They run towards danger often. They keep us safe. Without them, we would live quite literally in anarchy. And we owe them so much. And when two of them lose their lives in the sort of circumstances that we saw last week, it's absolutely heartrending. And when you see the human impact of them, you see that in those little boys, those brave little boys, it's just desperate.
0: Paul?
3: Yeah, I mean, just to echo what Matthew said, I think it's very important that we focus on actually something that Barry Gardner said earlier. And that was that obviously the news cycle will move on very quickly, and in a couple of weeks' time, we probably won't be paying attention to these young lads whatsoever. And yet, right now, they'll be in complete shock. They won't know what's really going on. They won't understand the magnitude of what's happened to them and their family. And whilst today is wonderful, and fair play and congratulations to Manchester United for making that happen, it's how those boys are looked after in the coming months, years and decades that's going to make all the difference. So let's hope they get all the support they need.
0: That was a really interesting comment that Barry made around the nature of the news cycle, where he basically said, look, in all likelihood, this is on the front pages today. It won't be in a month's time. That is a tragedy, but unfortunately that is the nature of the business that we are in. We only have, people only have a certain attention span for particular topics before you do move on. Unfortunately, there will be another tragedy which needs to be covered. And I think there are a couple of implications which I'd like to test with you, Paul, of that. Number one, I think it means that as much as possible, you do try and keep things in the public light for as long as, I guess, is necessary to get either some form of recognition for the victims or some form of justice to be done, and not to just take your eye off the ball if at all possible. But the second is you don't shy away from difficult conversations about the wider political or cultural ramifications of a particular tragedy. And I'm not going into this necessarily just because, for example, we've heard that line from politicians, it's not in the interests of the victim's family, particularly if those victims' statements have been ghostwritten by members of the police force. And also because, for the same reason, because the media's attention does go away and the public's attention does go away, if you don't talk about the wider political or cultural consequences of and reasons for particular tragedies at the time, you never will.
3: So, yeah, that's a very good point. And yeah, it's an intellectual point on the basis that it's the wider issue that continues to get debated, not the specifics or the families. If you take for instance all the big pillar items across the news cycle with regards to immigration, the economy, welfare, for instance, under that sits these stories, as tragic as they might be. What I find fascinating is the way that we treat each one of these specific instances differently depending on the identitarianism. There's been no talk of community cohesion in Middlesbrough when it's much required, but had it been some sort of multicultural issue on the A66, which it wasn't, had it been, we would have seen very different rhetoric from mainstream media and the authorities.
0: It's an interesting point. We will continue to cover this story, and once again, strength and love to those boys and the family and the friends who have suffered from this tragedy. Let's take a look at another one of the front pages for tomorrow. It's the iPaper. And again, this is a tonal shift. It's reporting Harry should pay for security costs for the UK, says 2/3 of the public in a poll. I will go to you, Paul, on this first. This is an unsurprising poll result, I would have thought. I guess the logic underpinning this for so many people is these are incredibly wealthy people. If they wanted to cover their own security, they could.
3: Yeah, look, I mean, ultimately, Harry and his family will require a high level of security. He is the son of the king. Irrespective of his personal life and what we may think of what's been written about him, it's inevitable that he must get the top level security, and he will become a target. So we need to make sure that he does. The real question is about who pays for that. Now, I don't think Harry's got the money to pay for that himself. I don't think they've been particularly astute with their finances over the last few years, and I don't suppose they've got much of it left. His dad, however, the king of this country, is a very wealthy man and could afford to take this issue right off the front pages by saying, don't worry, we're going to look after Harry and it's not coming out of the public purse.
4: I would say two things. One is that maybe Harry should call up the crypto billionaire who lives in Thailand, I think, who gave Farage £5 million.
0: Have you drawn that?
3: that's a big,
0: that's the most tenuous link I think I've ever heard in the history of the Late Show Live.
4: I think it's a fairly good link, isn't it? Didn't Nigel Farage tell us at one point that it was for his security before rather adapting his story?
0: What's the second point you've got?
4: The second point, and this is the Farage point is very serious in isolation, but I accept that it's relatively tendentious. Is that the right word? Tendentious?
3: Yeah. Do you know what? I'm going to go with yes.
4: But what I would say is that Harry was born into the position he finds himself in. So he was born into privilege, yes, but also into a certain threat level. And he can't escape that threat level for as long as he lives, purely by dint of his birth. We have a monarchy in this country. That is a decision we have taken as a society. And therefore, I think we owe it to him to pay for his security.
0: Well, even though,
4: there's a lot of competition on public finances.
6: He was
4: born into that position.
0: Yeah, but what would you say to the argument that he made his risk level infinitely worse by putting the amount of Taliban fighters that he killed in his autobiography?
4: I think if you are a Taliban sympathizer, if you are an Islamic extremist, I'm not sure that that's going to weigh particularly significantly. The fact is, he went to Afghanistan. and he served his country very bravely. That arguably makes him at a higher security threat because he is already so high profile, because he was born into the position he was in. But even without the Afghanistan element, he was born into a position where there is a threat level, and I think we therefore as a society...
3: Matthew Stadlin is clearly related to Prince Harry. Just look at any image from about 10 years ago. They're almost identical. This is not...
4: Who are you saying has aged better or worse?
3: Well, I'm not saying, because you and I are the same age, so bring into the comparison between you and I then, and I don't want to do that.
0: Victoria, what do you make of it?
5: I guess I just have a question for Matthew, and maybe this is just my misunderstanding from a U.S. perspective, but is there not kind of, a social construct or a social agreement between the royal family and the everyday citizens of the U.K. that they actually get something for having a royal family, which is why then the royal family should be protected, you know, based on, public funds and, public dollars and things like that. But it seems to me that Harry and Meghan, by saying that they will not be working royals and by kind of distancing themselves from that part of it, why, Matthew, do you think that they should still be given that level of protection
4: very straightforwardly,
5: as if they were working royals?
4: Yeah, very, very straightforwardly. Two reasons, really. The first is that your point doesn't negate my point, because Harry was born into that position. So he had no choice that he was born a prince.
5: But his position not to keep serving the people.
4: Yeah, but he shouldn't be forced to serve the people because he was born into that position. That should still be a matter for him to decide as a free individual. We live in a free society after all. What he cannot escape is the threat level as a consequence of his birth. But I'd also just quickly add my second point, which is he's done a huge amount already as a serving royal, and a vast amount, and this is slightly unlinked to the security point, but a vast amount for charities, including for veterans, that I think this channel takes very seriously. I take it very seriously. Veterans deserve our respect, and they deserve our help when they fall on hard times, and Harry has championed them incredibly well.
0: I want to move on from this, but Dan, just your quick thoughts.
5: And again,
0: on this.
5: Matthew, sorry, I'm Victoria, not repeating any of that, but my question is, going forward, should he receive that level of protection? Because going forward, at least in my understanding and based on reporting that I've read from my colleagues in the UK, he's not going to be serving the people.
4: I've
5: and
4: answered
5: the greater
4: that,
5: public,
4: Victoria, because he was born into a position. He's born into a position of threat,
6: right,
4: and that's going to be with him for the rest of his life, whether he likes it or not.
0: Dan.
6: Yeah, he also made a conscious decision. Decisions have consequences. He chose the route knowing that this could be a possibility of a consequence that's going to come there. I mean, just like he's losing lawsuits and going to have to spend money from that too. I mean, these are choices that people make, and people have to be not insulated
4: from
6: their choices.
4: No, you're saying he should be a prisoner to his birth. No, you're saying he should be a prisoner to how he was born. You're saying unless he decides
6: to act... I'm
4: not
6: saying he should be a prisoner to anything. That's ridiculous to say. What
4: you're
6: I'm saying is that he made a decision. He made a decision. I'm saying to be a prisoner, he made a decision. And
4: you're saying unless he fulfills his role as a prince.
6: He has to take the consequence for.
4: You're saying unless he fulfills...
6: He has to take the consequence for the decisions he makes.
4: No, you're saying unless he fulfills the position that he was born into, that was forced upon him, unless he fulfills that as a prince for the serving role for the rest of his life, he won't get protection that he still requires because through no fault of his own he was born into royalty.
6: Well, because he is born into royalty, if he chooses to leave it, you know what? He can pay for it himself.
0: Yeah.
5: Matthew, with great power comes great responsibility. So why should he get the power if he is negating all of his
4: responsibilities? Because he didn't choose the power. He was born into it. If you're prime minister, you choose the power.
5: He chose to reject it.
0: Yeah, but I think we're retreading the same argument here. But I would suggest to Dan's point that his birth and the privilege of his birth uniquely gave him the ability to make multi-million pound contracts with both Spotify and Netflix, which he wouldn't have been able to do if he wasn't a royal, which then gave him the ability to be able to privately fund his security.
4: I simply don't, when you've, one of you, I don't know whether it's you, Will, or someone else, has already said that they don't think he made particularly astute choices, and therefore he probably hasn't got that much cash anyway. So I don't know what the state of his finances are. If he is as rich as some people suggest he might be, then it's up to him if he wants to say, look, I've got a lot of money, I will contribute to it. That would be the honourable thing for him to do. But I still think, I cannot get away from this point, that if you're born into royalty, you have no choice about that. The threat remains for the rest of your life. And we, therefore, while we have a monarchy, while that is our system in this country, we have a duty to protect those people, whether you like him or not, whether he's decided to step away from it or not. Well, we want him safe, and we have a responsibility to that end.
0: 20 million US from Spotify, reportedly up to 100 million US from Netflix, although perhaps closer to a paltry 60 million. Tell you what, Paul Cox, if he has not got much left after that, you really do have to wonder who is his finance manager. Still ahead on The Late Show Live.
7: I think the most important thing is that we come out of this united. We respect these results.
0: Iceland has said no to the EU, rejecting a government push to restart membership talks with Brussels. Is this the latest sign that momentum against the European Union project, as voters call for sovereignty and borders continue to grow? This is The Late Show Live, only on GB News, but first, your weather.
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9: Good morning. Welcome to a GB News weather update from the Met Office. It's the last day of meteorological summer. There's still some showers around, but it is going to be turning drier from the west with some outbreaks of rain in the far northwest. So a pleasant start to the day across eastern parts of the UK. A good deal of sunshine. To the west, showers already developing, and they're going to be pushing their way eastwards as we head into the afternoon. So more likely to see a shower the further east you go later on today. The odd rumble of thunder still can't be ruled out, but turning drier from the west, highs of 18 in the north to 22 in the south. Through this evening, then, there will be some late evening sunshine across eastern parts of Scotland. Across Orkney and Shetland, though, there is still some showery outbreaks of rain. And then to the west, that's where the cloud will start increasing, and we'll see some patchy, mostly light rain moving through. That rain extending into parts of Northern Ireland as well, mainly out towards the west, some drier conditions initially further towards the east. And then elsewhere, across England and Wales, variable amounts of cloud, are still a few showers, mainly across the southeast of England to end Bank Holiday Monday. Those showers will generally start fading away as we go through tonight. And then across the north, that's where we're seeing some showery outbreaks of rain pushing into Northern Ireland and Scotland. To the south of that, some clear spells, the odd shower, but also feeling somewhat fresher as we start Tuesday morning. So lows of 12 to 14 degrees. As we go through the start of Tuesday, then, a bright start, especially across much of England and Wales, where we have a few showers around, but the main band of rain is going to be focused across Scotland, gradually sinking its way south and eastwards, but really lingering and stalling to bring persistent rain here. Elsewhere, a few showers around, but highs of up to 22 degrees in the southeast. Bye-bye for now.
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0: Welcome back to The Late Show Live. Iceland has said no to the EU, rejecting a government push to restart membership talks with Brussels in a closely fought referendum, indeed shades of the Brexit referendum. 52.8% voted against reopening negotiations, compared with 47.2% in favour. The biggest sticking point was fishing, with opponents warning EU membership could threaten Iceland's control over its hugely valuable fishing waters. Iceland already has access to much of the EU single market through the European Economic Area without being a member of the bloc. Now, is this the latest sign that momentum is turning against the European Union across Europe? With me now, Liberal Democrat, commentator, friend of the show, Matthew Hulbert. Matthew, great to see you once again. Look, Iceland, again, it's a close vote here, but it is a vote which has been a repudiation of the EU project. The AFD, I noted, said that they would campaign for a referendum to leave the European Union in Germany. I wouldn't put it past someone like a Bardella doing the same in France. Is the EU project crumbling before our eyes?
10: Hi, Will. Great to see you, and hi to the panel as well. Well, I'm obviously very saddened to hear of this result from Iceland. I don't pretend to know all of their domestic goings on and why this result has been what it's been. But what I do think is that, as you quite rightly said there, it's a very close result, pretty much identical to ours in 2016 here in the UK. And the country seems pretty split. And so, yeah, you know, one side has got a majority and they now won't in the foreseeable future enter talks to rejoin the EU. But I do wonder, Will, if we'll see there something that we have seen here and I think has been increasing, which is buyer's regret or rejector's regret in this situation. I wonder if we'll start seeing people down the line thinking, not sure, maybe we should have voted to rejoin the EU.
0: Do you think that's likely?
10: I'm not sure. Can I just say, by the way, Will, that I am feeling very, even more than normal, pro-European today, because I've literally just been back a few hours from my first ever visit to Paris. So I've been on the continent this past weekend. Absolutely loved it. Paris is an amazing city. I took my niece for her 18th birthday, so that was fantastic. So I really am feeling very pro-European today, Will.
0: Happy birthday to your niece. What are your reflections on that trip, Matthew? And why do you think that having closer ties to France and the other European Union countries would still to this day be within the economic and geopolitical interests of the UK?
10: Well, it was an amazing visit. And, you know, I hope all of us, whatever our views on the European Union as a political project, I'm obviously in favour of it. Lots of you guys there aren't. But I hope we can agree that Europe itself has lots of amazing countries and places to visit. So this weekend has been incredible. Look, the EU isn't a panacea. No human organisation is. But what it does allow, at its best at least, is for people to, for countries to work together on issues which really are international issues. So things like climate change, things like international cross-border crime, and dare I say it, things like immigration, where it's been argued by my own party leader just recently that actually one of the reasons why we've seen the influx that we've seen, which isn't a particular issue for me, but I know is a particular issue for many of your viewers, is because we've left the European Union, which did enable some measures to be able to control illegal immigration.
0: Do you think that this move or this decision from the Iceland public is a portent of things to come across Europe more widely?
10: Look, I think it's a setback clearly for the EU. And as you say, there are populists circling in many European countries. And, you know, if they get a foothold, that will clearly be a concern for the EU. So, I mean, I'm not saying in many European countries. And, you know, if they get a foothold, that will clearly be a concern for the EU.

0: of the European Union as a project more generally?
1: Well, yes, of course it is. And Matthew was wonderfully and politely wrong, as always. God bless him. I do love Matthew Holbert. And I've been watching him on social media this weekend, and it looked like he did have a lovely weekend. I'm glad that his niece had a nice time. But of course this is. If a country like Iceland, and there were mitigating factors as well. You know, the what's gone on with Trump and Greenland was a mitigating factor. But also with regards to looking, if you are Iceland, why would you join the EU? When you look at the EU, you take all the partisanship out of it, any of the emotion you might have attached to the referendum in 2016, why would you join the EU? There is no selling point. There's no reason. You don't join this wonderfully successful group. It doesn't help your economy in any way. You can still trade with it whether you're on the inside or out, and you get to retain your sovereignty. I don't understand what the advantage of joining the EU would be, especially for Iceland. So congratulations to the people of Iceland.
0: Matthew?
2: I have to confess that looking at the way things are mapped out at the moment, politically and economically in Europe, if I were Icelandic, I wouldn't instinctively think, yes, let's leap into that union. But I would certainly take a very good look at what I thought it would do medium and long term, certainly long term economically, and I simply don't have the answer to that. Do I think that we can take anything from a country that is not already part of the EU rejecting future membership of the EU and extrapolate from that somehow countries that are in the EU are going to be more likely to leave the EU? I'm not sure that we can. Is the EU in a particularly strong state at the moment? Probably not. Has it damaged the European Union that we've left? And although I don't think you find many people who think Brexit has been a success, we haven't collapsed. I think that's probably a bad sign for the European Union. So I don't think it's in its healthiest state, no.
0: No. There also seems to be increased scepticism around free movement of people, particularly after what we saw in Ceuta.
2: Yeah, there were some extraordinary temporary measures taken, weren't there, by some of the European Union states temporarily to close off Schengen. It was a remarkable development.
0: Let's go to the US. Dan, I don't expect you to be an expert on the intricacies of Icelandic policy and politics, but nonetheless, what do you make of this and perhaps the broader implications?
3: Well, it looks to me that the voters really decided that sovereignty matters, and that they wanted to maintain their own individual sovereignty and not have to deal with the EU, and that the EU was not necessarily able to talk about the benefits that they could really bring to the table. The other thing that I thought was incredibly interesting when looking at how the votes kind of came in, those in the capital were voting towards having the conversation. Mm-hmm. Those in the coastlines and other places were voting against having that conversation. Mm. And so it shows me that that perhaps the people that are living in the capital and in the more municipal areas are looking at this in terms of voting in a block and more in favor, while those that are making their livelihood, fishing and what have you, are more protective of their lifestyle and more protective of their own individual sovereignty.
0: That's a really interesting observation, and one of the most fascinating themes of modern politics around the world is that so many of the conversations that we are having are echoed across so many different countries with slight shades of difference. But really, you know, that example of basically the anywheres versus the somewheres, to use Dave Goodhart's expression, being mapped out again for everywhere, from Iceland to Sydney to London to New York, is a fascinating one. Victoria, your reflections on this?
4: I think pretty similar to what Dan's just shared with everyone. You know, the variation in the different attitudes, I think, is one that, you know, I see even here in the U.S., you know, as I travel with my political reporting, you know, attitudes that I hear people in D.C. sharing versus when I actually get to go out to states and cover, you know, elections, swing races, swing districts. I think we see much of that mirroring as well here domestically.
2: Mm-hmm. I don't see, if you're Iceland, why you would sign up to free movement of people and why you would sign up to being part of a bloc that is currently facing a migration crisis. If anything, I'm surprised that the yes to joining the EU vote was as big as it was in Iceland in the current climate that we're facing.
0: Yeah, I think we've got broad consensus, but I don't want to leave it there because this is a really poignant story from the Sun.

0: An inside story that I want to end on, and that is a hero World War II veteran who lied about his age to fight in Normandy has died aged 101 as tributes flood in for an incredibly special man. Born in London in 1925, Donald Turrell was just 17 when he enlisted in the army, having forged a letter from his parents. He joined the Cameronians and in the following months was stationed at various places around the UK, including Bury St Edmunds, Newcastle and Fort William in the Scottish Highlands. His battalion crossed over to France in June 1944 in the days following D-Day, and Mr. Turrell landed on Seward Beach before taking part in fierce fighting against occupying German troops. Lest we forget, Paul?
1: Yeah, I mean, we're seeing the very end of this generation now. I mean, that guy was 17 when he fought in World War II. And I think we'll always remember them. And I'm glad we have Remembrance Day every November, which is not very far away now, just a couple of months. And without that, I think we would soon forget the bravery of these men.
0: Matthew, polls come out every so often which ask young people whether they would fight for the country, and it always differs. I think I saw one recently as low as 10%. They're always shockingly low. I fear that you certainly wouldn't have someone literally forging their age, coming up with excuses to try and go off and fight for their country today.
2: I'm sure you would have some, and indeed you have some people who've gone out and joined foreign powers or foreign armies on the right side or the wrong side, whichever. But so you would get some, and if it came down to it, if for example, and I don't think it will ever happen, Russians staged some sort of land invasion of Britain, then that would, with any luck, sharpen the mind. I think we're well beyond that sort of warfare. I may be proved disastrously wrong. I think we're fighting with drones and all sorts of modern technologies, including AI these days. But it's profoundly moving to remember the stories of those people, some of whom, as we've just seen, actually forged letters from their parents in order that they could go and do the incredibly brave and right thing, which was defend this country and the continent and the wider world from Nazism and fascism.
0: Well said, Dan.
3: The patriotism, the bravery, it is really missing a lot in today's society. I think we did see a bit of it here in the United States after September 11th, but to the degree that we saw this greatest generation demonstrate that they were unafraid and willing to serve and willing to give everything and ultimate sacrifices for the love of their country is amazing, and I'm glad to be recognizing it and proud of them. And I do hope that that is something that carries on to future generations, although I worry that it is not.
0: Victoria, final word.
4: If you're chronically online like I am, you've probably seen women, particularly in the U.S., but I'm sure all across the West, lamenting or sharing the sentiment of men used to go to war. I think a lot of the times it's meant more in a cynical lens of, you know, our generation isn't anything compared to the greatest generation, previous generations. I think stories like this really underscore the realities that is behind these online trends, that, you know, really people in the human race, I think, used to be of a different caliber than we see today. And, you know, of course, there are still people, service members, that are willing to put their lives on the line. But I think the number of people that are willing to do that is dwindling, particularly here in the U.S., quite significantly.
0: Well, tonight we remember Donald Turrell, and we remember all of the brave men and women who sacrificed so much for us today, lest we forget, ladies and gentlemen. Thank you very much for spending your night with The Late Show Live. Thank you to my panel, of course, Matthew Stadlin, Paul Cox, Dan Reen, and Victoria Churchill. We'll be back here tomorrow night at midnight in the UK, 7 p.m. Eastern Standard Time in the United States. Thank you very much once again, ladies and gentlemen. For now, good night.

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1: Good morning. Welcome to a GB News weather update from the Met Office. It's the last day of meteorological summer. There's still some showers around, but it is going to be turning drier from the west with some outbreaks of rain in the far northwest. So a pleasant start to the day across eastern parts of the UK. Good deal of sunshine. To the west, showers already developing, and they're going to be pushing their way eastwards as we head into the afternoon. So more likely to see a shower the further east you go later on today. The odd rumble of thunder still can't be ruled out, but turning drier from the west, highs of 18 in the north to 22 in the south. Through this evening, then, there will be some late evening sunshine across eastern parts of Scotland. Across Orkney and Shetland, though, there is still some showery outbreaks of rain. And then to the west, that's where the cloud will start increasing, and we'll see some patchy, mostly light rain moving through. That rain extending into parts of Northern Ireland as well, mainly out towards the west, some drier conditions initially further towards the east. And then elsewhere, across England and Wales, variable amounts of cloud, still a few showers, mainly across the southeast of England to end Bank Holiday Monday. Those showers will generally start fading away as we go through tonight. And then across the north, that's where we're seeing some showery outbreaks of rain pushing into Northern Ireland and Scotland. To the south of that, some clear spells, the odd shower, but also feeling somewhat fresher as we start Tuesday morning. So lows of 12 to 14 degrees. As we go through the start of Tuesday, then a bright start, especially across much of England and Wales, where we have a few showers around, but the main band of rain is going to be focused across Scotland, gradually sinking its way south and eastwards, but really lingering and stalling to bring persistent rain here. Elsewhere, a few showers around, but highs of up to 22 degrees in the southeast. Bye-bye for now.
0: Today, clouds overhead, total zen within. 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
34: That's what makes us the fearless champion of Britain.
35: Good evening, it's 9 o'clock. I'm Alex Armstrong. Tonight, seven warnings this Labour government was given over Middlesbrough. Why were so many letters from Cleveland Police, the warnings to the Home Office, why were they ignored? And
36: I shall always remain devoted to this part of the world.
35: Why on earth can some Commonwealth citizens vote in our elections despite not even being naturalised citizens of our own country? We'll be getting into that. And an international spat over the Falkland Islands is growing. That says Benjamin Netanyahu's son posts on X that the islands belong to Argentina. Well, a former IDF intelligence major and news anchor is joining me to discuss it. And heading back to the 1940s or maybe even the Stone Age, the Green Party wants us to ration meat, dairy and fuel. We'll be having a head-to-head on that tonight. And
37: I think the most important thing is that we come out of this united. We respect these results.
35: Iceland says nay to the EU, 48 to 52. That was the outcome. Who could have guessed it? A bit familiar, isn't it? And an Islamic former foreign secretary is joining me to discuss that one. Joining me for an evening of faux pas is Labour MP Barry Gardner, businessman and activist Adam Brooks, former Conservative MP Jane Stevenson. Oh, and should we get the latest from Notting Hill Carnival with Sky News?
38: But overall, it's been a really peaceful and enjoyable day for people.
35: Mostly peaceful, just a stabbing here and there. Stay with us to find out more about that one. It's going to blow your mind. A huge 2 hours coming up. News you don't get anywhere else. But first, let's get your headlines with Sophia Wensler.
39: Alex, thank you and good evening. It's just gone 9 o'clock. Your top stories this hour. At least 8 passengers have died after a boat carrying around 267 people capsized off the coast of northern Cyprus, with the captain of that ship reportedly being arrested. The Turkish Cypriot leader told local media that rescue teams are still trying to reach 23 people. The privately owned ferry was travelling from Kyrenia to the Turkish port of Taşucu when it immediately began taking on water. The Prime Minister of the self-declared Republic said that the cause of the incident had yet to be determined. A British woman has died after being stabbed at a German train station in Bavaria in the early hours of this morning. The 31-year-old was taken to hospital, where she later died from her injuries. A 27-year-old German man was arrested at the scene on suspicion of carrying out the attack. Police are investigating the motive and background of the stabbing. It is not yet clear whether they were known to each other. The Prime Minister has confirmed that anyone convicted of unlawful killing, including manslaughter, will not be eligible for the early release scheme. It means two of PC Andrew Harper's killers will remain in prison and comes after months of campaigning from his family and former colleagues. Prisoners convicted of historic child sex offences and death by dangerous driving will also be excluded. Some breaking news tonight. Seven people have been arrested on suspicion of murder after the death of a newborn baby girl in Sheffield. Officers were called at about 6 a.m. this morning to a property on Holywell Heights in the Wincobank area, following reports of a concern for the safety of a baby. South Yorkshire Police said despite the best efforts of officers and paramedics, the baby was pronounced dead at the scene. The Detective Chief Inspector said they're working hard to ensure justice is secured for the baby girl at the heart of this investigation. Nepal is stepping up its rescue efforts to free hundreds of people believed to be trapped in tunnels at the hydroelectric plant. It comes after 794 people died following Wednesday's catastrophic flash floods. Heavy rain has hampered rescue efforts and residents have been warned to move to higher ground as flood alerts continue. Almost 3,000 people are missing in Nepal and neighbouring Tibet, including dozens of British nationals. The UN says support teams and humanitarian supplies have been arriving, but the rough terrain and bad weather is making aid delivery extremely difficult. Manchester United were led out at Old Trafford today by the two sons of a police officer killed in a head-on crash in Teesside. PC Matthew Blades, described by the club as a proud red, was killed alongside colleague PC Tom Clough in a collision with a vehicle travelling the wrong way on the A66 at Southbank last weekend. Those are the latest GB News headlines. Now it's back to Alex.
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35: Pakistanis, Indians, Nigerians, South Africans, Bangladeshis, Ghanaians, the list goes on of Commonwealth citizens that can vote in our British elections. Most of them dumped our king, by the way, turned into republics. Some of them are even allied with our enemies that we are at war with. Some of them won't take back their grooming gang rapists either, will they? Yet we let their citizens, residents in this country, vote for our government. What kind of clown show are we running here in Britain? Barbados tore down the crown on the 30th of November 2021 and swore in a president. Jamaica has tabled a republic bill and ministers say they want a Jamaican head of state. Of the 56 Commonwealth members, 36 are already republics. India did it in 1950, of course, didn't it? Ghana, Nigeria, Kenya, Uganda, Trinidad and Tobago, Guyana, Mauritius, Malta, Fiji, South Africa. Again, the list is pretty big, isn't it? And today we learn that Antigua and Barbuda have both dropped, well, have indeed one country dropped its pledge of allegiance to our king weeks before our monarch visits the islands. That is a slap in the face, isn't it? King Charles remains the head of the Commonwealth, but he's not their sovereign. They owe no allegiance to him. In many of those states, the oath of office no longer runs to the crown at all. So why are we still pandering to them? Why are we still letting their citizens vote in British elections? Look at how some of these governments treat Britain's interests. India has repeatedly abstained at the UN General Assembly on resolutions condemning Russia's war in Ukraine. South Africa has done the same thing. Both sit with Vladimir Putin in his BRICS project as well. South Africa has held joint naval exercises with Russia and China. Its army chief has gone to Moscow to talk about strengthening military ties. The relationship is not the relationship of an old loyal friend to Britain, is it? Our country has seemingly become a cheap hotel with an historic discount, serving people who have made no contribution to our country in their lifetimes, all to pander to that suicidal empathy destroying our country by the left and the far left, who feel we owe these countries some form of reparations. Well, the reparations seem to be coming in the form of their citizens being able to vote and live in this country. Reform UK have stated they will remove these archaic voting laws and ensure only people that can speak and understand English can vote. And I don't really see how anyone can disagree with that. It seems quite straightforward and common sense. We are opening up our democracy at this moment in time to the risk of election interference by our enemies and the allies of our enemies. More far-left suicidal empathy that doesn't exist anywhere else in the world, this kind of policy, by the way. It is destroying the integrity of this once great country. Let's get the thoughts of my panel. Labour MP Barry Gardner's here, businessman and activist Adam Brooks, and former Tory MP Jane Stevenson. Good evening, everybody. Adam, I'll start with you. It's abundantly clear to me, and I think to the vast majority of our viewers watching, that just because you come from a Commonwealth country does not automatically mean you should be able to vote. Just because you're a resident here in Britain and have ILR does not mean you should be able to vote in our elections.
1: 100%. And I think as the direction of travel of this country gets worse and worse, I think we need to start addressing that. I really do. I'm guessing here that the majority of these Commonwealth voters will probably vote left as well. Alex, I mean, that's an educated guess, but I think that's probably true. But there's two stories here. There's what I think is the popularity of the monarchy as well, and also the voting issue. I believe, and that from being out there talking to people on the street, in the pub and out and about, the popularity of the monarchy is just diminishing every year. Since the Queen died, I think the popularity and the tolerance of some of the behaviour of the royals is now at its lowest. Mm. We've had Prince Andrew scandals. We've had Prince Harry embarrassing the royals on the world stage. A lot of people I speak to, I'm one of them, can't take to this king. Love the queen, but can't take to this king. So look, there's popularity issues, there's the voting issues, but look, this isn't just something that's happened overnight. I think this guy's been talking about this for 10 years, the leader of Antigua and Barbuda. But the direction of travel definitely is for a Republican state, I would think.
35: Yes, I suspect that is going to continue across all Commonwealth states in the end, actually. I suspect that will be the case. Do you think, Jane, that it should be the case that Commonwealth citizens that have arrived here, have residency here, may have ILR but are not naturalised citizens, should be allowed to vote in our elections?
2: I think it is such a mixed picture. If you look at the Commonwealth and the diversity of people who come within it, I think where it makes clear sense that they shouldn't have the right to vote is international students who happen to be from a Commonwealth country. You think that they're not invested in a sort of permanent relocation here, but they have every right to vote. When this was introduced, I think it was 1948, Barry's going to correct me in a moment, was it the British Nationality Act? There were so few Commonwealth citizens. It was just seen as a nice kind of thing to just include them and it would all be fine. There's, you know, well over a million now. I think it's changed. Our relationship with the Commonwealth has changed. And while I'm sort of a fan, whether I'm a bit nostalgic, but if you listen to Winston Churchill, he thought our place in the world should have a foot in the United States, a foot in Europe, and a foot in the Commonwealth. And actually, if you think about trading, if you think about international relations, and all of those important government things, I think that's a fairly sensible balance to maintain.
35: Well, Jane, the thing is, whilst I appreciate your argument, what I don't sympathise with is that in Britain in 2026, that citizens of a foreign country who have no desire to naturalise and live here permanently should be allowed to vote.
2: No, I agree. I think
35: whether
2: the
35: they're students or whether they're
2: I think
35: coming
2: the
35: to
2: student
35: work.
2: Anomaly just makes it extra clear. But I agree. If you, I think it is not an issue for me if you treat a British citizen differently from other people who choose to live here, but they've not taken that step. And I think it. I think that's pretty common sense, actually. If you want to commit to having a life here, atmosphere to voting in government, to stand in elections, I think you should be a British citizen.
35: I also am unaware, and Barry, I'll put this to you, you may know more than I do, I'm unaware of any Commonwealth country where we're allowed to do the same.
3: Yeah, look, this is historic, isn't it? It's a historical legacy. And over time, things change. So I see no problem with Antigua and Barbuda saying they want to become a republic. That's fine. India's done it. South Africa's done it. They still are part of the Commonwealth. That's not a problem. And the Commonwealth is now this sort of confederation of loosely historically associated countries. And we try and do things together for our mutual benefit. Sometimes we succeed, sometimes we don't. And there's been major fallings out in the Commonwealth in the past. I remember when Sri Lanka was supposed to be hosting the CHOGM, the Commonwealth Heads of Government conference, and actually they weren't allowed to because they were, you know, there was a civil war in Sri Lanka at the time, and they were strafing their own people, bombing their own people. So, look, things change.
35: Should this change
3: now,
35: then?
3: Now let's look at the voting situation in the UK. And it's actually different in different parts of the UK. Not for a general election, obviously, but in Scotland, you have the right to vote for the Scottish Parliament if you are a resident in Scotland. Doesn't matter whether you're a Commonwealth citizen or you could be a citizen from a non-Commonwealth country. You could be from Saudi Arabia. You'd still have the right to vote. And yet that doesn't apply in England. So local elections are different. Country elections in terms of Parliament in Scotland and the...
35: What's your point?
3: Look, my point is this. The important thing is that somebody feels they have a real stake in the country.
2: So they can become British.
3: And this is, you know, Jane, it's a point I've made on many occasions. I think we need to change the balance of rights that go with being a citizen of this country from what it is currently if you have settled status. Yes. The only additional right that you have as a citizen is to hold a blue passport and to be allowed to come back into the country even if you've left it for 2 years. That doesn't seem right to me.
35: Yeah.
3: So I think we do need to evolve this. It'll no doubt happen slowly, but you know, I think ultimately it's just the direction of travel.
1: But why should, say, a Sri Lankan have the right to influence the future of my kids? You know, these votes could be pivotal in a general election at some point. Why should a foreign national be able to influence and change, you know, an important election for the future of my children?
2: And the consequences of that could be higher taxes, or could be more immigration, or something.
35: Just to attest to what you're saying as well, the GLA, the Greater London Authority, advertise Commonwealth voting. So they put out a leaflet here. It says, "Do you know that qualifying Commonwealth citizens in big letters highlighted are eligible to vote in all UK elections. Find out your eligibility and more info at registertovote.london."
1: And who would that help? Sadiq Khan.
35: Well, this is the thing that many people will say. This is the people that many things will people. Why do we need to advertise? Oh, by the way, just because you're not a British citizen, come out and vote. It seems to me very backward, a very archaic system designed to maybe appease a few thousand people over almost 100 years ago when the empire was falling and the Commonwealth was rising. But I'll put this out to you, Jane. What on earth do British people get back from the Commonwealth? What do we get back from? Is there much point than having good relations with these countries and be able to influence them in some way? Because at the moment, their citizens can vote.
2: I disagree they should vote. So I think we're agreed on that. I think the Commonwealth, for a context of trade and business and the future, and also our national security, we need good relationships around
35: the world. You say national security, but India's working with Russia on Ukraine.
2: Yeah.
35: You say national security, but South Africa's doing joint military ties with them. So again, I'll put it to you, is that really national security, really a strong argument?
2: It's not traditionally seen as welded into the Commonwealth, but I just think you need to have around the world positive relationships. I don't think it's helpful when you've got someone like David Lammy and other Labour figures going, yes, we should pay pay reparations for our terrible past. And, you know, then, of course, these countries are hearing this from Labour members and thinking, hang on a minute, we can... And the Church of England is paying reparations. Yes, all of this madness is sort of speeding up this change of relationship.
3: Look, but that's not got to do with the voting rights here. Look, you said what has the Commonwealth ever done for us?
4: Yes.
3: Okay. Let's not forget that actually the number of Commonwealth citizens that fought in
4: both World Wars and
3: came to our aid, and I'm not just talking about the Anzac, I'm talking about India and Pakistan, but India, millions of Indians fought on our side.
4: So did the Russians, Barry.
3: Not only that, but actually after the war, when our public services needed them, we made a call to the Commonwealth citizens and we said, come to the mother country. And they did.
4: Right.
3: And actually they were the ones who then actually managed to keep our public services going, our public transport services going, our health service going. And to a certain extent, to this day, they still do. Now, does that mean that...
4: Well, I would argue there's a different reason for that, Barry, personally, but yes,
3: but
4: go on.
3: Does that mean that they should have still, to this day, a right to vote if they are not British citizens? I would say that after you've been here for a certain amount of time, you should decide whether you want to be a British citizen and vote in British elections, or whether you stay as a Commonwealth citizen and want to vote And it's wrong that people should be able to vote both here and in their country of which they have nationality.
4: And in many cases, we've seen some local examples of people standing for election in their original countries, in their home countries, like places like Pakistan, for example. Mm. Final thoughts, Adam, before we...
1: Yeah, no, what Barry said there, we've got to remember, Russia was on our side in World War II. Things change. We can't be nostalgic and look 100 years ago and think, oh, they helped us out there.
3: Yeah.
1: What we need, and what I think Brits want, is this country to sort itself out, our politicians to represent us, our votes to count, and they're not counting. We're not being listened to, and I do not want some Sri Lankan having influence over the future of my kids. And I think now we need to have that question. We have to have that debate about stripping Commonwealth citizens from their right to vote.
4: All right, well, look, what do you think at home? gbnews.com/yoursir. Try and read some of your thoughts out over the next hour. 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
5: 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Or post your name and number to GB23 PO Box 8690 Derby DE1 9TT. UK only. Entrance must be 18 or over. Lines close at 4 p.m. on the 23rd of October. We may call the winner live after all entry routes have closed. Please check the closing time if listening or watching on demand. Good luck.
4: Good luck, everybody. And coming up, well, those are scenes from Middlesbrough. A massive scandal at this point that the Labour government has embroiled itself in over that, over Middlesbrough. Of course, you've seen all the footage, haven't you? Why were so many letters from Cleveland's Police and Crime Commissioner ignored by the Home Office? 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But next, could rationing make a comeback?
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4: Well, ration books and the government deciding how much you can consume, a familiar sight in Britain, of course, during the Second World War. But could it make a comeback? What do you think about that? Well, Green Party members have submitted a policy proposal at the party's October conference calling for a new fair shares system to help out carbon emissions. Under the proposal, people would be allocated limited amounts of meat and dairy and petrol and diesel and air travel. Sounds glorious, doesn't it? A bit like North Korea, perhaps. With those allowances gradually reduced each year. A separate proposal calls for a 50% reduction in animal farming alongside higher taxes and advertising restrictions aimed at reducing meat and dairy consumption. But to be clear, these are not yet Green Party policy. Yet, of course. A spokesperson said that only a small number is set to be debated at their conference. So after decades without ration books, could Britain ever really be heading back towards rationing, this time in the name of net zero? We're now joined by beef, sheep and sheep farmer Gareth Wynne-Jones and climate activist Dr. Bing Jones. Good evening, gentlemen. Gareth, I'll start with you. Would you endorse a bit of rationing, perhaps?
43: I don't think we need to endorse rationing. It's on its... And it's on its way anyway, the way that our government and everything is happening. There's food shortages, there's going to be food inflation on the horizon anyway, the way that things are going. But yeah, rationing, again, freedom of choice to what we do and what we eat, where we go, how we do it. Scary stuff, mate.
4: What do you think about the idea of telling people to reduce their dairy, reducing farming in general? What do you think about that?
43: Well, listen, it's a freedom of choice. Everybody has a freedom to eat what they want. You know, you can be vegan, vegetarian, flexitarian, carnivore, whatever you want to be. That's our freedom of choice. When governments put pressures and put kind of pigeonhole people to say that we're going to save the planet by eating less beef or drinking less milk, it's absolutely bonkers. It is. And you know, we've got China, India flying forward, doing what they want, and then we're 1% of that carbon emission. If we fell in the sea tomorrow, we wouldn't make an iota of a difference. So I really don't get it. We're making ourselves poor, hungry and miserable just to satisfy a few left leaf-licking lunatics.
4: Well, there you had it. Dr. Bing Jones, what do you make of these proposals? What do you think about what Gareth said?
0: Well, you know, it's quite nice that you've got two Joneses on your, familiar with Welsh sheep farms, and I love them. Look, the thing about rationing is that it sets the scale. Okay, the climate is unbelievably hot. We're watching terrible things happening in Nepal. Our own summer has been fabulously hot, the hottest ever May, June, July. Our yields are down. The climate is actually really making trouble, right? And the idea of rationing has several really, really good things. I should start by saying I'm not a Green Party spokesperson or representative in any way at all. But I've been thinking about rationing for a very long time. It sets the scale of the situation. You guys in the media and the people that are making money from fossil fuels really want to talk this down. But the problem is massive, and it's a kind of wartime situation we're in. And the other great thing about rationing is it puts everybody in the same position. We all become equal, and it exposes the situation, which is absolutely massive, which is that the carbon emissions from rich people are massive compared to the carbon emissions for ordinary people. So in rationing during the war, ordinary people, very poor people, actually were better off, and everybody had a good, healthy diet. And the people who suffered most were the very, very rich. So I think it's an idea that we really do need to think about. I think it's probably inevitable.
4: Okay, well, we're playing some footage of what that rationing system looks like. People obviously going there to collect their rations every day. Gareth, what do you think about what Dr. Bing Jones was saying there?
43: Well, I don't think everybody's going to be equal in this, because I'm a farmer, mate. So, you know, I've got beef on my plate, I've got lamb in the field, I've got vegetables growing in my garden. I'm not going to be rationed or anything, because I've got food right in front of me. So make a friend of a farmer and you will be safe to be fed for the rest of your life. But you know, let's be honest about this. This has taken away our freedoms, our freedom for fuel, our freedom for food, and our freedom to travel. And I don't like when we take away our freedoms. And I think it's an elitist thing. It is a higher echelon that has been pushed by the WEF and the UN for many, many years. And people haven't realised that farming, especially livestock farming, you've got to realise that the Green Party want to take 50% of all the livestock units out of this country. 50%. So if I've got 100 cows, I'm down to 50. So that's going to be half production. We've got to start to standing up and fighting these people, because they are absolutely mad. And I do agree on a few things about food, because, you know, we've got abundance of food in our supermarkets, and we have had for a long time where we have, you know, obesity, diabetes, all these problems with processed food. Let's go back to basics. Let's start eating really healthy, natural foods, and let's educate the next generation of how we can build a better Britain on our bellies.
4: I agree with that, Gareth. I think we do need to do a lot better on processed foods and having a healthy diet. And I speak to a lot of farmers who say exactly the same thing. But Dr. Bing Jones, I mean, I think what the issue you'll have trying to sell this idea to people is that Britain is a small country now. America, China, India, Brazil, developing countries all around the world are not only exploding their fossil fuels, but they're also building and feeding people at a rate that we have never seen before in this country because they're feeding millions more people than us. Are we expecting Britain to suffer for the sake of less than 1% of global emissions when all those other countries will essentially just run rings around us?
0: The 1% argument is weak. You know, if I go to the park and my dog does a poo, because there are another 99 dogs in the park, do I not bother to pick up the mess? No, Britain has created an enormous amount of emissions. But look, we've got to get this argument back. You're not even beginning to look at the scale of the problem. Carbon emissions are going to take away everybody's freedom. You talk about freedom. What freedom is there when people are so hot that they can't cool their flats? What freedom is there when you have to go and collect your child from a nursery and the child has been hot and all day because they haven't got the right equipment? What freedom is there for people all over the world where the glaciers and permafrost is melting really rapidly? These problems are going to come to us. The problems in Nepal, where you have that massive wall of water wiping out thousands of people in minutes, it's going to come. And it's an economic argument as well. The fires in Los Angeles a couple of years ago probably cost something like the running costs of the National Health Service for a year. A massive problem. It's an economic problem. It's a health problem. It's a farming problem. For God's sake, Gareth, farm yields in the UK have dropped probably between 20 and 30%.
4: All right, gents.
0: We're in trouble and we've got to do something. And the only thing to be done is to stop carbon emissions. All we've got to stop burning fossil fuels.
4: I have to interrupt you because unfortunately we have really run out of time. But both of you, thank you very much for joining me this evening and making your hearty arguments on this topic. Thank you very much, gentlemen. Coming up, a massive scandal. This Labour government has embroiled itself in over what is going on in Middlesbrough. I'm going to reveal all there. But before that, is Israel at risk of losing support from the British political right because a diplomatic row is taking part on a social media debate at this very moment in time over the Falkland Islands. That's coming up next.
1: I hope we haven't forgotten anything.
2: 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I tick that box.
1: Yeah, but remember what you forgot last year.
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5: Hello. If you're heading to Europe, the rain will continue in parts of France, but the heatwave easing towards Italy and then sunny spells elsewhere. So a good deal of sunshine for Portugal, Spain, but unsettled across northern parts of France with outbreaks of rain. Generally sunny spells elsewhere, a few showers around, but generally less hot than it has been over the weekend. And that theme continues as we go through the week. Plenty of blue sky out there.
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20: I've been in Westminster for a long time, but I know that though power may be here, its effect on people's lives is across the whole of the country. 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Vox Populi, Vox Dei.
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4: Some of you writing and saying you're just enjoying your evening's rations, so I hope you tuck in to your slice of cheese. Anyway, moving on, is Israel at risk of losing support from the British political right? Well, the political activist son of Israeli Prime Minister Benjamin Netanyahu has released a statement on X that reads this: the Falkland Islands belong to Argentina. And now it's been reposted by the president of Argentina, Javier Milei. Well, of course, on Friday evening, we learned that the United States is supposed threatened to oppose Britain's sovereignty over the Falkland Islands if the Prime Minister Andy Burnham does not increase defence spending. The Telegraph reported that all options are on the table when it comes to future negotiations. In his post, Netanyahu's son added this, that, quote, the UK is one of the most hostile countries to Israel in the Western world under the current Labour government. He carried on saying, why are we supposed to support the British claim over the Falkland Islands that are thousands of miles away from the UK and right by Argentina's coast. Argentina under Javier Milei is terrific and a supportive ally. Well, joining me to digest this is former IDF intelligence and editor-in-chief at the Middle East 24, Dan Pfefferman. Thank you, Dan, for joining me tonight. Really do appreciate your time on this one. And the reason why I wanted to get you on, Dan, is because it has sent the British political right into furore today. Many people who are very supportive of Israel in this country are going, what the hell is going on here? We've also got British Jews saying this is an outrageous claim. What do you make of this situation, Dan?
25: Well, I mean, first of all, Yair Netanyahu, as popular as he is not an official government spokesperson of any kind. He is the son of the prime minister, and he has quite a social media following himself. But, you know, he's hitting on something that does resonate with a large part of the Israeli public, especially on the right, and not just the right. Let's not even discount it here. Israel, broadly speaking, especially after October 7th, feels like it has been abandoned by much of the world, much of the West, with a lot of hypocrisy. And, you know, it's one thing to come out and make statements, as he said in his post, you know, Judea and Samaria, as the world calls it, the West Bank, is the biblical heartland of Israel. It is 15 kilometers away from our capital. Many of the so-called settlements that the UK and Europe and much of the international community is so angry against are literally suburbs of Jerusalem. I mean, if you can imagine someone claiming that not the Falkland Islands, half a world away, literally next to Argentina, But suburbs of London are actually the capital of Ireland, just for example, right? And so the UK people would be quite upset, especially following, I mean, the most brazen, horrific terrorist attack, an invasion of our country on October 7th, and to see that. Now, you know, you can say the, you know, the people on the UK right, Israel's risking losing us. Well, where has the UK right been? Standing up for Israel.
4: I'll push back on that. I don't accept that. You know, I've been very supportive of Israel. Many people on this channel have been supportive of your right to defend yourself and have actually gone to bat against some of the far right in Britain who don't agree with you. And of course, on the left as well, you've even got great commentators like Douglas Murray, who, you know, have been absolute staunch defenders of yours. And I think the reason why this has really frustrated so many people, particularly some of the people in the right-wing parties here in Britain, is that they have, of course, pushed back on the left and Palestine protests here in Britain. And Falklands is something that British people on the right feel very, very strongly about, maybe even on the left as well, that it's British sovereign territory, Argentina's right to it. Historically, it's not like a colony. It's it was never Argentinian, never had any Argentinian people on it. It's been Britain forever. And so when you look back at the history, perhaps a former president, for example, like Kirchner, an Argentinian president who, you know, compared the Falkland Islands, their struggle for the Falkland Islands to Gaza, for example, British people go, well, you know, okay, yes, our current government hasn't been very supportive of you, and I think we all criticise them for that on the right. However, previous Argentinian presidents have been just as disparaging about Israel's rights to its own self-determination. That is the frustration.
25: Absolutely, and this platform certainly has been a staunch advocate of Israel's right to defend itself. I'm pointing out what the people here, what the discourse is in Israel. And it's true, Argentina until Milei was not at all a supporter of Israel, and now Milei has been one of the staunchest supporters of Israel. And it goes to show you that people do have short memories when it comes to these kinds of things. But I would urge the people of the UK, those who are friends of Israel, certainly have short memories when it comes to these kinds of things, but I would urge the people of the UK, those who are friends of Israel,

0: say that a people like the people of the Falkland Islands, 99% of whom have voted to stay British, have got it wrong, and therefore should allow another country that's got no basis there apart from proximity to take it over. I don't understand how somebody close to the Israeli government has any business saying that, and I don't see why you would defend him.
1: Is that a question or is that a statement?
0: Well, it's a statement, but it's a statement that surely demands a response. Because it sets
1: we also support the right of the British people to sovereignty in their own land. We're not asking for anybody to recognize anything here. What you call the West Bank is Judea and Samaria. That's part of the historic Israeli heartland, and most of the Israeli people feel very close to it. Now, if people in Judea and Samaria, the West Bank, are going against the law, as some small group of settler activists are, they need to be arrested and they need to be dealt with, and that's not a question.
0: They're being helped by the Israeli military.
2: I'm sorry, we haven't got a lot of time to have the back and forth here. Unfortunately, I wish we did. But Dan, listen. I think from a obviously you're hearing the left perspective here in Britain, from the right's perspective here in Britain, I think very many people would be very supportive of the IDF. I believe that Israel has a right to defend itself. I have been very staunch in my advocacy of Israel's right to do that. And also, I'm appreciative that Israel actually does quite a lot to hold back the tide of terrorism that we see very, very often around the world, and indeed seeping more and more so into Europe. Dan, let's talk again sometime very, very soon. Thank you so much for joining me this evening, Dan Pfefferman there, and of course, my panel. We haven't got time to go to the rest of you on this. It would have made a very good debate, I'm sure. But thank you very much. Thank you, Barry, for putting your question forward as well. Of course, coming up here, a massive scandal that has embroiled this Labour government, particularly over Middlesbrough, which many of you will now be familiar with. 7 warnings. But before that, who is up for the chop in an expected shadow cabinet reshuffle that could soon get underway? We've got a former Tory MP here who might have some ideas, actually. So let's find out next.
3: Your views. Just to be clear, my viewers are frustrated. Your voice. But lots of you guys getting in touch. Your perspective.
4: Before these two start fisticuffs.
3: Your issues.
4: What is the official party line?
3: Your concerns.
4: Do you agree with that?
3: Your show.
4: Are you keeping up? 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
13: I've been in Westminster for a long time, but I know that though power may be here, its effect on people's lives is across the whole of the country. We may be where rules are made, but it's where they're implemented that matters. Join me, Jacob Rees-Mogg, for forthright and frank discussion on where Britain has come from, where it's going, and where it will end up. 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Vox Populi, Vox Dei.
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5: When Kemi Badenoch assembled her top team, she made a pretty firm commitment. No reshuffle before the next general election. Well, let's fast forward to today. And that commitment appears to have gone out the window. She's expected to carry out a major shake-up as early as tomorrow, with the futures of big names, including Priti Patel and Mel Stride, reportedly in doubt. Now, I've got my panel back in the room, but Jane Stevenson, a former Tory MP, would have seen this all before. Jane, are the older bigwigs on their way out?
6: I've got Patel's Mel Stride? No idea.
5: Come on.
6: I genuinely have not got any idea at all. Yeah. And I do, as a former politician now, I don't know why people box themselves in by just going, I'm not changing forever and ever and ever, and then it looks like they're backtracking. But I think there are some big talents who may feel they deserve a job or they'd like a crack at the whip. And I think, you know, I think Katie Lamb's got a good following, Nick Timothy, I think Andrew Griffith is... There's some names that I think people feel are rising stars going on there. But I think it's the job of the leader of the opposition is to put the best people in the post who are going to challenge the
5: Labour... What about Priti Patel?
6: Opposite.
5: Well,
6: we love Priti. I mean, Priti's, you know...
5: She's often accused of being one of the architects of the mass migration crisis. That's the problem, right?
6: I think global movement transformed so quickly. And you see, if you look at the small boat numbers in 2019,
5: Jane, I think you're being disingenuous about that.
6: You've got
5: Brexit done, and then you're letting a million or so people.
6: I will not defend that at all. But I'm saying, in terms of the small boats and the numbers of that were in a couple of dozen in 2019, and they just rocketed and rocketed and rocketed. So you know, I don't know if Priti will get the blame for any of that, but it will be interesting.
5: I think she does get the blame for a lot of it. Adam, would a cabinet reshuffle maybe make you change your persuasion?
7: I'd never vote Conservative again in my lifetime. I put my trust, my vote in them for many years. I've always only voted for Conservatives. That changed in 2019. And it is apparent that they lied to us for a decade or more on immigration. They kept telling us we're going to cut immigration. And mugs like me, maybe in 2019, yeah, we're going to vote for that. Let's cut immigration. You flooded our country with people right now we cannot get rid of. Mm. Kemi might talk tough, but the Conservative Party is full of basically Lib Dems. I don't know anyone out in the real world that is going to vote Conservative. I can't believe they're still at 18, 19, 20%. Mm. I don't know who these people are, but I think at the next general election, when it looks like it's left or right, I think a lot of these Tories are going to vote for Farage.
6: I will say, Kemi is trying to drag, and I'm going to have to make a bit of a confession here. I've taken some time out of party politics. I haven't been a member of the Conservative Party for a few months
5: So
6: I'm going to fess up on that one. But I think it was Simon Hart's book that did it.
5: Okay.
6: But I think she is trying to drag the Conservatives to a better place. Okay. Whether she can take the party with her is her challenge.
5: No, they're not very long, Barry, but do you think there's any Tory reshuffle that could challenge Andy Burnham right now?
8: No, but I think you talked about the runners and riders, you talked about Priti Patel, you talked about Mel Stride. Mel Stride's problem is that he's actually a knowledgeable former chair of the Treasury Select Committee, and he has learned how to be reasonable in politics. Okay. And for that reason, he blunts his attack against Labour.
5: All right, well, talking of Labour, scandal over Middlesbrough, 7 warnings. That's all coming up next. Do not miss it.
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10: 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Welcome to your GB News weather update from the Met Office. As we head into Bank Holiday Monday, the thunderstorms will generally start easing. There'll still be a few around on Monday, but it will be turning drier from the west. So we have low pressure in charge at the moment, transferring its way eastwards, squeezing the ice bars to the south, bringing some strong and gusty winds this evening along Devon, Cornwall and along the English Channel. There is a thunderstorm warning in place that will generally start fading as the area of low pressure clears. The thunderstorms will start easing. So clear spells overnight, a few showers still around, lows of 13 to 15 degrees. As we start Monday morning then, it's a mixed picture across Scotland. There will be a variable amount of cloud. A few showers are still in the mix, but largely dry initially. From the west, we'll start to see some showers moving their way in. Similar picture across Northern Ireland with a few heavy downpours just coming into the southeast. Showers mostly focus across Wales as we start Monday morning and the southwest. That leaves a drier picture across eastern parts of England and the far southeast. So some sunny spells to start the day, especially across eastern areas. To the west, some showers will start bubbling up. Again, the odd rumble of thunder can't be ruled out, and they'll push their way eastwards through into the afternoon. So more chance of seeing a shower later on in the afternoon across eastern areas, whereas further towards the west, higher pressure, a ridge of high pressure comes in, and that will help settle things down to leave a largely dry end to the day. A fresher start on Tuesday morning, plenty of sunshine across the central swathe of the UK, but across Scotland we have outbreaks of rain. This will stall to bring more persistent rain across a central part. As we go into Wednesday, there is going to be a mix of rain and showers, but overall the temperatures are going to be close to average. Bye bye for now.
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0: Good evening, it's 10 o'clock. I'm Alex Armstrong tonight. Seven warnings. It's a massive scandal that this Labour government has embroiled itself in over Middlesbrough. Why were so many letters from Cleveland's police and crime commissioner ignored by the Home Office? And
1: I think the most important thing is that we come out of this united. We respect these results.
0: Iceland says nay to the EU, 48 to 52. That was the outcome. Who could have guessed it? It's like a repeat of Brexit. An Icelandic former foreign secretary is joining me to talk about it.
2: But overall, it's been a really peaceful and enjoyable day for people.
0: Yes, that's Sky News. That's their view of Notting Hill Carnival. Yes, mostly peaceful, just a stabbing. But police have reported tonight 169 arrests over drugs, assaults and sexual offences. And today is just Family Day, of course. And the first of the front pages are trickling in on the eye. Two-thirds of the public believe Harry should pay for his own security.

0: And joining me this evening, Labour MP Barry Gardner, businessman and activist Adam Brooks, and former Conservative MP Jane Stevenson. Stories you won't get anywhere else here on this show, but first, let's get your headlines with Sophia Wensler.
1: Alex, thank you and good evening. It's just gone 10 o'clock, your top stories this hour. At least 8 passengers have died after a boat carrying around 267 people capsized off the coast of northern Cyprus, with the captain of the ship reportedly being arrested. The Turkish Cypriot leader told local media that rescue teams are still trying to reach 23 people. The privately owned ferry was travelling from Kyrenia to the Turkish port of Taşucu when it immediately began taking on water. The Prime Minister of the self-declared Republic said that the cause of the incident had yet to be determined. A British woman has died after being stabbed at a German train station in Bavaria in the early hours of this morning. The 31-year-old was taken to hospital, where she later died from her injuries. A 27-year-old German man was arrested at the scene on suspicion of carrying out the attack. Police are investigating the motive and background of the stabbing. It is not yet clear whether they were known to each other. 7 people have been arrested on suspicion of murder after the death of a newborn baby girl in Sheffield. Officers were called at about 6 a.m. this morning to a property on Holywell Heights in the Winkerbank area, following reports of a concern for the safety of a baby. South Yorkshire Police said despite the best efforts of officers and paramedics, the baby was sadly pronounced dead at the scene. The Detective Chief Inspector said they're working hard to ensure justice is secured for the baby girl at the heart of this investigation. Nepal is stepping up its rescue efforts to free hundreds of people believed to be trapped in tunnels at a hydroelectric plant. It comes after 794 people died following Wednesday's catastrophic flash floods. Heavy rain has hampered rescue efforts, and residents have been warned to move to higher ground as flood alerts continue. Almost 3,000 people are missing in Nepal and neighbouring Tibet, including dozens of British nationals. The UN says support teams and humanitarian supplies have been arriving, but the rough terrain and bad weather is making aid delivery extremely difficult. Manchester United were led out of Old Trafford today by the two sons of a police officer killed in a head-on crash in Teesside. PC Matthew Blades, described by the club as a proud red, was killed alongside colleague PC Tom Clough in a collision with a vehicle travelling the wrong way on the A66 at Southbank last weekend. Police made 169 arrests at the first day of Notting Hill Carnival, but the mood has been overwhelmingly positive and celebratory, according to Scotland Yard. The force said the arrests had been made for offences including possession of drugs, possession of weapons, sexual offences and assaults, with officers responding to 2 knife assaults, a slashing to the leg and 1 to the hand. The carnival includes parades, live music, street food and sound stages, and is celebrating its 60th anniversary this year. Those are the latest GB News headlines. Now it's back to Alex.
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0: Right, this is a monumental scandal. 7 letters warning Shabana Mahmood, the Home Office and the Labour government about what's going on in Middlesbrough, and no action was taken. That's what's being claimed by Cleveland's Police and Crime Commissioner. 2 brave officers dead, cars rammed into houses, the 7-year-old girl and her aunt burnt to death. A man is slashed with a blade, balaclava, yobs running Cleveland in Middlesbrough during the night. Residents don't want to leave their homes. 200 officers have now been shipped in from other forces because Cleveland couldn't hold the line. Now, I want to be very clear, the family of those who died in that house fire said that they had not been involved or anything to do with gangs. And the police say the fire is not linked to the A66 crash, of course. But this didn't start last Saturday, did it? Cleveland already has the highest crime rate in England and Wales. 123 offences for every 1,000 people. In Middlesbrough, specifically, that number rises to 150. We're talking shoplifting, arson, violence with injury, the worst in the country. Well, on that story, the Police and Crime Commissioner has been screaming it since July 2024. He sent 7 letters to the government and he says he only received 2 responses, but multiple requests for extra support were just not answered. Yet, this Labour government can find tens of millions of extra staff and pounds for Palestine protests. The Met spent almost 25 million quid in 1 year alone on them, more than 50 million on operations since October 7th, 2023. One weekend in London, 4,000 officers we're talking about here, 660 drafted in from other forces, 4.5 million in a single day. Mutual aid for marches in the capital, it seems, but effective silence after letters from up north. Well, would you look at this? Shabana Mahmood's Home Office has now decided to do something. A little bit too little, too late. A 3.7% cash rise, apparently, a promise to review the formula. Cleveland, by the way, say they are short £2.7 million. If Whitehall can flood Westminster with borrowed police for far-left protests week after week for Notting Hill Carnival, it can fund a force drowning in lawlessness, can't it? Violence and death. This is about priorities. This is what being in the Home Office is all about. People in Middlesbrough have had to live, have the right to live, without fear, and Labour, in my view, have chose not to give it to them. So you get the thoughts of my panel, Labour MP Barry Gardner, businessman and activist Adam Brooks, and former Conservative MP Jane Stevenson. Adam, my biggest problem with all of this is that when there's an elected official who represents the police up there in Middlesbrough, in Cleveland, who is screaming 7 letters in, we need some help. We're drowning up here. The statistics were available for everyone to see in the Home Office. The Home Secretary would have seen them. And then protest after protest, I have been to them. I've seen the scale of the police presence. I've seen it. We can find the money for this stuff, right? We can find the resources. But when an entire region is literally drowning, people are scared to leave their homes, the government just can't show up for them.
3: Labour have been in over 2 years now. They promised that they would try and tackle crime. For me, all that Labour has done has been weak on crime. We've had dangerous prisoners released early from prison, putting women, children, us all at risk. There is no deterrent. I feel like our politicians, our government is weak. If I was Prime Minister, if suddenly I was in government, I would maybe make sex crimes, the sentences, I would double them. I would show the people that I want to deter people from committing these crimes. Middlesbrough looks like it's a forgotten community. A white working class community as well. It's so far up north, forget about Middlesbrough, they can rot. But what I will not have is Labour trying to say that they've been tough on crime, because the optics say differently. And again, we read stories over the last few days that maybe they're going to change policy that you can get out after a sixth of your sentence. What message is this sending out there? I'm an anti-knife crime campaigner.
0: Yeah.
3: Okay, I want mandatory sentences. But what do Labour do? They're ripping up the book and saying, no, we'll give you a bit of counselling if you get caught with a knife. Of course, crime is going to spiral because they think that a bit of counselling and a few words is going to deter criminals. Unfortunately, I've dealt with many criminals over the last 20 years through pubs, clubs and bars, and they do not listen to stupid rhetoric like this government say.
0: And they certainly won't listen to the soft policing policy things that we've seen where, you know, you get a slap on the wrist and told to do better, that sort of stuff. Barry, is this Labour's fault? Should the Home Secretary have done more?
4: Let me tackle this head on. You spoke about the 200 officers that had to be brought in to Cleveland, right? To support their force. Do you know how many officers have actually been cut under the 14 years that the Tories were in power?
0: Go on.
4: 200, exactly 200. 12.8% cut in the officers in Cleveland. In real terms, £1,000 that was being spent in Cleveland in 2010 was worth £781 today. That's if you look at the inflation rate and the increase. So real terms, it's been cut. Mm. So you said absolutely right. The people of Cleveland have the right to expect that they can live and go about their work in safety. Yeah. They do.
3: So why didn't Labour change it?
5: Labour have had
4: Let's actually look at whether those seven letters, I thought it was five, but seven letters you say.
0: 7 cents, two were responded to.
4: That were unresponded to. The point is, actually in May of this year, Cleveland was given an extra almost £500,000 to specifically address the problems it was facing. £481,505 mm-hmm. is what they got. So the idea that the Home Secretary is sitting there ignoring this is not true. The money was given there to the Police and Crime Commissioner. But has it been historically underfunded? You bet it has. Have those people the right to have a safe community? And that starts with the police having zero tolerance for all the low-level crimes that you talked about, the shoplifting stuff, the antisocial behaviour, and it's not been happening. But it's not just in Cleveland that it's not been happening. It's around the country. And what I get fed up with just as much in my constituency as everybody else in the country is that the low-level things are not being dealt with. You need to eradicate it at that level. Adam, with regard to what you were saying about, getting tougher, if you're carrying a blade, then you say they should go to prison. The trouble with that, of course, is that prison then becomes a learning place for crime. And we've seen that happen.
3: Now, it's to take the most dangerous off the streets, Barry.
4: Exactly.
3: Do it.
4: It is to take the most dangerous off the streets. If somebody used the blade, if somebody shanked somebody, absolutely. But the point is, for carrying, it's a different instance, because many kids on the street, as you know, because you deal with them, many of those kids on the street are carrying a blade out of fear. It's not because they want to go and stab somebody.
3: Fear.
4: And if you then put them in prison, they learn from the people in there how to get involved.
3: Barry, let me just respond to that. We are living in lawless Britain. There was a case within the last 2 years on camera where a man was burning a Quran. I think that was wrong what he was doing. A man came out with a large kitchen knife, waved it at the man, spat on him, almost, caught him with the knife. He did not go to prison. We are living in a country now where you can be caught with a machete twice and you will not end up in prison. Yet I could say something a little bit too far on this programme and I'm more likely to end up in prison than the man with the machete. That is broken Britain. That is lawless Britain. And I want my government to start protecting women, children, kids on the street. And if you carry a knife, you go to prison.
5: I agree.
0: All right, I'll come to you in a second, Joe. I do want to push back on some of the things you said, Barry. You said, the Home Secretary has done something. Yes, she has now. She has now, May.
4: In May.
0: It takes, a very long time to train a police officer. I think it's at least 6 months, right? Your Labour Police and Crime Commissioner, Matt Storey, he's not a Tory, he's Labour.
4: Yeah.
0: One of your guys. In July 2024, he was writing the letters. July 2024. So 2 years the Home Secretary had to listen and she failed. I'm sorry. You can say she's done something now when she probably saw that the situation was becoming disaster level. But the job of government is to be proactive, not reactive.
4: In May, as you know, it had not reached the levels it has in
0: well, wait, no, Matt Storey disagrees with that. Matt Storey says he's been complaining about this issue since July 2024. Yeah, I don't agree with you there, Barry. I think that's wrong. And I think the Home Secretary has let these people down because her job, the first duty of government, is to protect your citizens. And she's failed to do that in Middlesbrough, in my opinion. And I think she should apologise to them. Jane, and Barry's right to point out that the Tories messed around with the police.
5: Let me just speak.
0: Yep. You messed people around in government. You put them up, you took them down. You allowed all these soft policing laws to come in. We've got the DEI examples in Southampton, for example. Nobody did anything about that. Priti Patel, when she was Home Secretary, didn't do anything about it. So are you guys really just as guilty about in all of this?
5: I think what happened, I will accept Barry's point that police numbers were reduced, but I would also say the financial challenges that the Conservative Lib Dem coalition government came into in 2010 with Liam Burns' There's No Money note did impact a lot of things that you wouldn't ideally want to impact.
4: But you're but so not for 14 years.
0: Well, you see, the thing is, you can't use...
4: You blame me for 2 years.
5: No, I just said...
0: I think we should... I would really like politicians, and I know the people watching at home would love politicians of both sides to stop blaming each other and take accountability.
5: No, I'm just saying that was the reason for it. That I'm not apportioning blame. I'm saying the financial situation was really grim. And Labour have said the same thing when they came in. So it's just, that's how it is. But the point that I think is more important and more relevant to this is if you're not going to trust a police and crime commissioner who is on the ground in those communities, liaising with officers, with members of the public, with elected officials in the area, then what's the point of a police and crime commissioner?
4: Every police and crime commissioner in the country would say we could do with more money.
5: Absolutely, but they have identified a specific... Barry, I haven't really spoken on this, and you've spoken quite a lot on this. He said a specific problem, a specific neighbourhood needs specific targeted support. He has begged for help for 2 years, and it has taken the Home Secretary 2 years to respond. So I think that's unforgivable. But I think also it's about priorities in policing. And when I was a Member of Parliament, I went out in my communities, I said, what do you want to see? They wanted to see visible patrols on the high streets so they felt safe, reassurance. If they got burgled, they wanted to know an officer would attend their home and take it seriously. So rather than the police focused on non-crime hate incidents or on policing tweets and online abuse, these are not the priorities that most people think are reasonable. And in Middlesbrough, when you have a PCC saying, we've got youth crime that is out of control, I'm really worried, it's escalating, there should be an emergency response from the Home Office. They should send in, rather than sending additional support officers into police, middle-class people protesting with Palestine flags, send them there. Send them into communities where the PCC has said it's needed.
0: Look, let's talk about some of the root causes here. Adam, we haven't got a lot of time, but I do want to bring this up. It's a white working class area. It's the sort of stuff I've been banging on about on this channel for 2 years. I'm screaming at the top of my lungs to politicians of all colours and said, you have left behind an entire generation of kids. They are not succeeding in school. They are not getting jobs. They're told if they want to apply for, I don't know, the secret services like the MI5, that they are white and they can't apply. They're attacked for left, right, in centre. It screams to me, and again, I'm seeing a young generation of young men radicalised. I am worried about the future for our democracy, hearing what they say to me, many of them, and we are heading towards a calamity. Middlesbrough's just the beginning.
3: Yeah, look, again, you can't let off the Conservatives here. These sort of towns were forgotten under the Conservatives, but Labour made a pledge to change all this, to get tough on crime, and they haven't. So I haven't a go at the Uni Party, at the Conservatives and Labour here. But you're right, white working class boys forgotten at school. What prospects have they got? They're in these areas with nothing to do because the governments have not invested money into the infrastructure, in jobs. So where do they turn? They turn to crime. But then they get into crime and they realise there's no deterrent. Mm. They're not going to be sent to prison. They're not going to get treated harshly. So they stay in crime. or they carry their knives, because they're not going to go to prison if they get caught multiple times. And from these lower level crimes spirals violence, like we've seen in Middlesbrough. And it always starts with low level crimes.
5: But if you
3: and once you get away with it, you become a hardened criminal.
5: Those joyriding kids to have 37 convictions by their age,
0: they should have been in prison. My point is, and I think the reason why I wanted to end it on that note, is that that is the message to government. It's going to get worse, and it's going to be everywhere unless you go after the root of the crime. You cannot constantly be reactive to situations. You need to look at the root cause. Chucking a bit of money at it right now is not going to solve the long-term problem. The Home Office said the government was grateful to Cleveland Police, who have been delivered a robust response in very difficult circumstances. Spokesman added this: "Our thoughts remain with the families, the victims of these incidents, and with the wider community. We have been in regular contact with the force and local leaders, ensuring they have the support they need and engaging on their financial concerns. The force will receive up to £197.8 million in funding in the 26-27 financial year, a 3.7% uplift in cash. Alongside this, we are reviewing the funding formula as part of our wider programme to reform policing, working with forces to build consensus around a future model." All right, let's get a Great British giveaway in. You know what the deal is. Forworth motorhome worth £35,000 in tax-free cash. Here's all the details.
6: 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Entrance must be 18 or over. Lines close at 4 p.m. on the 23rd of October. We may call the winner live after all entry routes have closed. Please check the closing time if listening or watching on demand. Good luck.
0: All right, good luck everybody. Coming up on the show:
7: I think the most important thing is that we come out of this united. We respect these results.
0: There you have it. Iceland says no to more conversations with the EU. A former secretary of Iceland is joining me next to digest all of it. Plus, some very spicy stuff in Monday's front pages, apparently, so stay tuned.
8: I've been in Westminster for a long time. But I know that though power may be here, its effect on people's lives is across the whole of the country. We may be where rules are made, but it's where they're implemented that matters. Join me, Jacob Rees-Mogg, for forthright and frank discussion on where Britain has come from, where it's going, and where it will end up. That's State of the Nation, Monday to Thursday, 8 to 9 o'clock. Vox Populi, Vox Dei.
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0: Welcome back, everybody. Well, an historic referendum result in Iceland overnight with huge implications across Europe. Icelanders were asked, should negotiations on membership with the European Union recommence? 52% said no, and 48% said yes. That reminds you of anything? It's absolutely bizarre, isn't it? A major rejection, of course, of the bloc.
7: I think the most important thing is that we come out of this united. We respect these results. And a big lesson for me and also for the government is that people are happy with the EEA agreement. They're happy with the current relationship with the EU. Yeah.
0: That was the Icelandic Prime Minister there urging both sides of the vote to put differences aside to work together. Sounds all so familiar, doesn't it? The country first applied to join the EU in 2009 following the financial crisis, but talks were put on hold in 2013 after a Eurosceptic government came to power. Brussels was keen to have, of course, welcome a new wealthy member such as Iceland. Of course, they were. They love a bit of cash, don't they? But Iceland's fishing sector was hugely sceptical while war in Ukraine and Trump's Greenland ambitions were also points of contention during the hard-fought campaign. So, what are the consequences of this to be felt across Europe, and how on earth did this all happen? Well, joining me now is Iceland's former Minister of Foreign Affairs, Gulli Thor Thordarson. Thank you very much for joining me, Gulli. Listen, this is an historic occasion for you, so congratulations, perhaps, in order for rejecting the EU. We, of course, have been there ourselves, so can feel some slight of jubilation with you here. But Gulli, tell me, how on earth did you come to this conclusion? What was the reasons why people in Iceland decided to vote no?
27: Well, it's hard to explain to someone outside Iceland, but actually this was not how it was presented by the government. It was not presented that people were asked if they wanted to join the EU. Mm. It was asked if they wanted to have a look at the EU, just if you like you wanted to look at a new car or something. Mm. And the main thing in the campaign was just putting down the facts that this was application to be a member of the EU. And because it's always the same thing, when people in Iceland realize what means to be a member of EU, they say no. And what happened now is that people against, you know, it was a tough campaign. We are doing this in the summertime. It was done in the middle of the municipalities elections. And you have the state media outlet, which is BBC on steroids. Here in Iceland.
0: Oh, all so sorry. I'm so sorry to hear that, Gulli. You need the GB News in Iceland, don't you? That's what you need.
27: You should be. But it happened that people just said no, and especially young people. They just want to run and have control of their own future, and they don't want to put powers to Brussels. So this was historic, and this was huge. And of course, really good that we got no. But it's the percentage doesn't say it all, because many people said yes, not to join the EU or apply to the EU, but just have a look. And they said, you know, okay, it's fine, just have a look, but I never want to join. So, yeah, it's huge.
0: Yeah, this very familiar, very, very familiar discussion that we had here in Britain, Gully. But let me ask you about fisheries, because another point of contention here post-Brexit still today is our fishing rights. And I would be, you know, I wouldn't survive a day if I didn't put this question to you, given that we speak to a lot of fishermen here on GB News. How has that gone down in Iceland?
27: It's more about that. I mean, no one wants to put control of our fisheries to Brussels. Mm. So the ones who are trying to tell people to say yes, it's not really happening that way. We will have some kind of control or control what matters and so on and so forth. But we know your experience. We know the experience of the IRS and so on and so forth. And to have a common policy is very, very simple. It means it's common and it's control for Brussels. So I don't think that anyone in Iceland really wants the EU to control our fisheries. So it was more about trying to put it in some kind of a different context. But in general, I think everyone had more or less were worried about the fisheries and also our small agriculture center and also the trade policy and a lot of other things. But it was a challenge to get people just to look at the matter and look at what the EU is. And the ones who realized what it means to be a member of EU, they said no.
0: Yeah, Gully, let me ask you about young people in your country. My understanding is that young people are the ones that drove the no vote. Is that right?
27: Yep. Yep.
0: They
27: were very strong. Well, we just have a fantastic young people who are really influential when it comes to politics. We have just generations which we know that will be good leaders of our country. And they do care about those things. But there has been a challenge that young people haven't voted. And you see now that so many people showed up. Reason is that young people showed up. And the young people, they were really influential in this campaign. And for them, it's very clear. Of course, they know history. It's not that long ago that since we gained power back to Iceland, and it's been a success story economically and in every other field. Because when we got independent 80 years ago, a lot of nations said, you can never make it. You're too poor. You're too few. You will never stay as an independent country. But we showed on the contrary that we have been extremely successful. And the reason we have been successful is that we have control our own things, fishing rights. You can see also after the financial crash, then we were the only nation in, at least in Europe, who didn't use taxpayers' money to bail out the banks. Could we have done it in the EU? Never, not a chance. And the same with our fishing rights. We could never have done those things. Like Kissinger said, he said that Iceland was the one example of a small nation who took down a great empire, and that's of course you guys, but... we couldn't have done it in the common fisheries policies. But
0: Gully,
27: make
0: listen,
27: sure that
0: no offense taken. No offense taken whatsoever, Gully. Thank you so much for joining me. I think some of your young people need to speak to some of our young people, actually. I think that would be a really good cultural exchange for Britain. So I wonder how we can make that happen. Listen, pleasure to have you join me this evening. It's former Minister of Foreign Affairs, Gully Thor-Thordarson, joining me here to talk about the historic vote for Iceland. I have, unfortunately, haven't got time to talk to you guys about it, but perhaps it's in the papers. So let's find out, because that is all coming up next, all of tomorrow's front pages. I wonder what they're going to behold.
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1: For sure. And no worries about our travel insurance.
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4: Hello. If you're heading to Europe, the rain will continue in parts of France, but the heat wave easing towards Italy and then sunny spells elsewhere. So a good deal of sunshine for Portugal, Spain, but unsettled across northern parts of France with outbreaks of rain. Generally sunny spells elsewhere, a few showers around, but generally less hot than it has been over the weekend. And that theme continues as we go through the week. Plenty of blue sky out there.
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0: Welcome back, everybody. I've got tomorrow's front pages. Let's have a quick look. The Daily Telegraph, Burnham to free high-risk criminals. PC Harper's killers stay in jail, but inmates deemed a danger to society will be released. I think we all could see this one coming, couldn't we? Interestingly, bottom right there, underneath those two very brave boys, is another little story there. Tom Tugendhat, do you remember him? He stood for the Tory party leader. He is set to replace Priti Patel in a Tory shadow cabinet reshuffle. I wonder whether he knows that. I wonder whether Priti Patel knows that, because a lot of the time these scoops happen without their knowledge. He might be learning it first here. The iPaper. Harry should pay for security costs in the UK, say 2/3 of public in poll. No surprises. Daily Express. I fear Andrew's staff won't cooperate with police. The Daily Star. Brilliant. Front page here from the Star. The bravest boys in Britain. They are the sons, of course, of a cop killed in a 66 tragedy who were led out at Man U, of course, the other day. Absolutely phenomenal front page there. Really, really beautiful. All right, look, let's go back to the Telegraph with the panel. Before we talk about Tom Tugendhat, which will be quite an interesting discussion because Kemi's dragging the party seemingly to the right, but Tom Tugendhat is, well, many people would say sort of the darling of the old broad church, more centrist of the party. Let's first of all talk about Burnham to free high-risk criminals. PC Harper's killers stay in jail, but inmates deemed a danger to society will be released, Jane.
6: Yeah, and I think we should have built more prison places. Labour has had 2 years to get a bit of a grip. When we've increased the population of the country by 20% in the last 25 years, clearly the services that make that possible, including prison places, doctors, dentists, schools, all of those things need to keep up with population growth. So the high-risk criminals freeing, you know, we built Nightingale hospitals when the pandemic was approaching. I can't believe you couldn't have expanded prison places in that time, because really high-risk criminals should really still be serving all of their sentences.
0: Yeah, so just I'll just read a little bit more here for you, Adam. So Labour and Tory ministers have previously refused to abolish imprisonment for public protection. It's called IPP sentences because of the risks of freeing potentially dangerous prisoners. There are currently more than 2,200 of these inmates. When we think about the context of what's going on in Middlesbrough, this is my worry, is that it's going to perpetuate probably areas already in difficult situations, and it's going to make it worse.
7: I said it in the last segment. The Tories have a lot to be blamed for this crisis with the prisons, a lack of deterrent out there. But as I said before, Labour said they would get tough on crime. They're doing the opposite. The optics are disgusting, I would say. If you're a young criminal, it's never been a better time to do what you're doing, because not only are the police stretched, the sentences now, you're doing a fraction of what you're going to get. If you get caught, you're going to do a fraction. I think this is terrible from Labour government. There are so many things that they could do. They could go and spend money rather than build these temporary prisons, like you're saying. Let's go and get a load of tags. And the people that are maybe in prison for fraud, non-violent, non-sexual crimes, we can put them out and punish them another way. Why are we not supporting the foreign criminals, 11,000 in our prison system. If someone like me knows,
0: that's the thing.
7: If someone like me knows the answer, they know the answer, and it's doable. You can't tell me that's not doable. Why? Look, I speak a lot about my children. My main worry is them growing up in a society that's breaking down, and the government is accelerating that and doing nothing to stop it.
0: Yeah. So I'm reading a little bit more here for you, so we get a bit more of a taste of what the Telegraph are saying here. They're saying it means that about 500 extra criminals on top of 1,000 rapists, child sex abusers and groomers already exempted from the scheme will also remain in jail. So there is some light here that Andy Burnham has also blocked the early release of offenders convicted of causing death by dangerous driving. I think that's very important given the timing of this. And indecent assault and causing or allowing the death of a child. So Barry, I mean, I will praise the Prime Minister for making the right decision. I know it was taken a while to get here because it didn't seem like Keir Starmer was going to bother doing this stuff. I think making the best of a bad situation, at least, perhaps.
16: Look, I think the point was this. Initially, the Prime Minister was clearly told that, look, there's a limit to what we can do. We're at 98-99% capacity in the prisons. Labour, since we came in, have created 4,000 new prison places, and we're building new prisons. But what he's done now is to make sure that not just those who were murderers and sexual offenders, but also those guilty of manslaughter are not going to be able to get out on the early release. I think that's a good thing. But it makes me wonder why the Telegraph chose to say Burnham to free high-risk criminals. Actually, these are not the highest risk criminals. They're not the people who were the murderers, the sex offenders, the rapists. These are people, and look, I'm not in favour of anyone being released early from prison simply because we don't have enough spaces to lock more people up. I think we should have enough spaces so that people serve their full sentence, right?
0: Yeah.
16: But I do think the Telegraph's being a little tendentious here.
0: Yeah, I mean, look, I have some sympathy with the government on this one. I have spoken to the Secretary of State, Secretary of State for Justice, and Alex Norris, and I do have some sympathy with the situation the government is in, given that this is a crisis and we do need to lock up dangerous criminals. I just think we need to be faster, less regulated when it comes to building prisons. Let's get them built. Let's get the people trained up that we need. And I think this country, maybe just government in general, is lacking the ability to just do things quickly.
16: Well, I think the other thing that actually the government's having to do is now to unwind the contract.
0: To just do things quickly.
16: Well, I think the other thing that actually the government's having to do is now to unwind the contract.

0: decisions with our money, the taxpayers' money.
1: Yeah. As I said about Middlesbrough earlier on at 10 o'clock, it's about priorities. We need to get our priorities right in this country. Look, loads more on the front pages coming up here for you as well. Harry should pay for security costs in the UK, say two-thirds of the public. I think that's pretty obvious. And as a warning, even if you've got a pensioner, if you're working, AI bubble is a threat to the global economy. Lots of people say it's going to burst sooner rather than later. Loads coming up here. Stay tuned.
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20: I've been in Westminster for a long time, but I know that though power may be here, its effect on people's lives is across the whole of the country. We may be where rules are made, but it's where they're implemented that matters. Join me, Jacob Rees-Mogg, for forthright and frank discussion on where Britain has come from, where it's going, and where it will end up. That's State of the Nation, Monday to Thursday, 8 to 9 o'clock. Vox Populi, Vox Dei.
1: Welcome back, everybody. The front page is here for you. The Daily Mirror, indeed. Killers told you'll do your time. There you go. Mirror's got a slightly different angle than everyone else. The Daily Mail, more dangerous criminals set to be freed early. Very similar to the Telegraph there. The Sun, another beautiful tribute here to those young boys there. Of course, United for Dad is the headline. Beautiful there. The Guardian, Burnham keeps PC's killers in jail, but fears grow over prison capacity. The thing is the Guardian are alluding to there, this is going to come up again next year, probably, when the prisons are inevitably fill up. The Times, early release blocked for manslaughter prisoners, and that's where we got to. So it is a day of talking about early release, really, and I suspect we'll be covering this a lot tomorrow. But on the front page of the Guardian there, I'm very happy to say we have it. It's the Iceland little box there. Iceland says no to restart of talks to join the EU. So they're calling it a well-funded no campaign. of course they are. Any excuse for people voting democratically. But we didn't get a chance to chat about the panel, so there we have it. We've got it on the front pages. Jane.
21: They didn't know what they were voting for, did they?

0: they were
1: those
0: misled.
1: Rich campaigners.
0: Yeah, exactly. Good on Iceland. I'd like to send them a message. Their young people sound fantastic. Sounds like they've got their heads screwed on very well. I think for a country like Iceland that is doing so well economically, to sacrifice their sovereignty to me would be a really bad act of sabotage, self-sabotage. And I think accountability. I have lots and lots of friends who voted Remain. I am the Brexit loon to end all Brexit loons. But to me, it was always about that accountability. You elect the people who make the laws you live under, and if you're living in Iceland, you want to know your fellow Icelanders are making those laws and acting in your best interest, not compromising with nearly 30 other countries on decisions. So good for Iceland, well done. And
2: yeah,
1: what do you think, Adam?
2: Look, Iceland have effectively said, we want Europe, but we don't want Brussels. Mm-hmm. And that's fair enough. Yeah. There's nothing wrong with that. We spoke earlier about their fishing. I had the stat there, 15% of their GDP is their fishing, 40% of their exports. So, of course, they wanted to protect that. Let's just remind people that EU started off as a trade bloc all those decades ago. It then morphed into something that was authoritarian and just wanted to take over and supersede member states' laws. And we had laws in this country that superseded ours in our own parliament. Yeah. Even the Speaker, John Bercow, admitted that. How did it ever become that? So that's why people like me and Jane wanted to leave the EU.
1: Yeah.
2: Because it morphed into a monster.
1: Yeah, it's the reason I wanted to leave, Adam. Because even as a young person when this referendum took place, I could see actually if we did do something good with this vote, actually Britain could thrive. Unfortunately, I feel like we've squandered it. Successive governments have squandered it. Barry, do you think they've made the bad decision, perhaps?
3: Look, I respect the democratic view of the people of Iceland.
2: Good answer.
3: It's for them to make their decision about the future of their country, just as it was for us. I disagreed with it for us, as you well know. I voted for Remain and campaigned for Remain. But I've always respected the democratic decision that was taken. Look, with Iceland, I have a feeling that the government of Iceland, when it was pushing this, let's have a look at seeing if we should be closer to the EU, actually maybe did it in the wrong way, because what was being pushed was also about the Icelandic Council and the imbalance that is, sorry, the Arctic Council, not the Icelandic, the Arctic Council, and the imbalance that there now is in relation to Russia and the security concerns.
1: Yes.
3: And I think probably that was not the way to steer this.
1: All right, listen, thank you all very much on the panel tonight. I will be back tomorrow morning on Breakfast. And of course, stay tuned for Alex Armstrong tonight, Late Edition.
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5: Good evening. Welcome to your GB News weather update from the Met Office. As we head into Bank Holiday Monday, the thunderstorms will generally start easing. There'll still be a few around on Monday, but it will be turning drier from the west. So we have low pressure in charge at the moment, transferring its way eastwards, squeezing the ice bars to the south, bringing some strong and gusty winds this evening along Devon, Cornwall and along the English Channel. There is a thunderstorm warning in place that will generally start fading as the area of low pressure clears. The thunderstorms will start easing. So clear spells overnight, a few showers still around, lows of 13 to 15 degrees. As we start Monday morning then, it's a mixed picture across Scotland. There will be a variable amount of cloud, a few showers are still in the mix, but largely dry initially. From the west, we'll start to see some showers moving their way in. Similar picture across Northern Ireland with a few heavy downpours just coming into the southeast. Showers mostly focus across Wales as we start Monday morning and the southwest. That leaves a drier picture across eastern parts of England and the far southeast. So some sunny spells to start the day, especially across eastern areas. To the west, some showers will start bubbling up. Again, the odd rumble of thunder can't be ruled out, and they'll push their way eastwards through into the afternoon. So more chance of seeing a shower later on in the afternoon across eastern areas, whereas further towards the west, higher pressure pressure, a ridge of high pressure comes in, and that will help settle things down to leave a largely dry end to the day. A fresher start on Tuesday morning, plenty of sunshine across the central swathe of the UK, but across Scotland we have outbreaks of rain. This will stall to bring more persistent rain across a central part. As we go into Wednesday, there is going to be a mix of rain and showers, but overall the temperatures are going to be close to average. Bye bye for now.
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1: I'm back from holiday, ladies and gentlemen. 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We'll be covering the Times, Burnham's prisoner release scheme. We'll discuss whether he is going far enough. And do you remember those plucky Chagossians who have set up camp on the Chagos Islands? Well, they're... 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
1: I'm Will Kingston, filling the sizeable shoes of Alex Armstrong. This is the Late Edition.
37: What with a proposal that will allow not just those guilty of manslaughter, the people involved in the killing of PC Harper, but those who have been convicted for indecent assault.
1: Well, Andy Burnham is to keep PC Harper's killers locked up, but high-risk criminals are still to be set free.
38: This is where we cook and where we socialise as well. Part of our daily routine as well, we clear the beach, we cook, we fish. And the help, GoFundMe, is very important to us, so please help.
0: That's Misli Mandarin in the Chagos Islands as new reports emerge that ahead of hurricane season, they may not have enough supplies.
2: I know how certain things might sound if they're not said properly.
0: Yes.
2: So I never have gaffes or, you know, apologising for something that I said, oh, that's not what I meant. I never have to clarify because I think very carefully about what...
0: Well, maybe here's one gaffe, Kemi, pledging to never reshuffle your cabinet, and lo and behold, the Tory leader is set to reshuffle her shadow cabinet with Tom Tugendhat set to replace Priti Patel. And emotional scenes at Old Trafford today as the two sons of PC Matthew Blades, the officer killed in the recent A66 crash, lead Manchester United onto the pitch.

0: Joining me this evening on the panel, Labor MP Barry Gardner, former Conservative MP Jane Stevenson, and GB News contributor, comedian, the People's Gammon, Paul Cox. But first, let's get your weather, also your news, I should say, with Sophia Wenzel.
1: Well, thank you and good evening. Your headlines at 1 minute past 11. At least eight passengers have died after a boat carrying around 267 people capsized off the coast of northern Cyprus, with the captain of the ship reportedly being arrested. The Turkish Cypriot leader told local media that rescue teams are still trying to reach 23 people. The privately owned ferry was travelling from Kyrenia to the Turkish port of Tashuju when it immediately began taking on water. The Prime Minister of the self-declared Republic said the cause of the incident had yet to be determined. A British woman has died after being stabbed at a German train station in Bavaria in the early hours of this morning. The 31-year-old was taken to hospital, where she later died from her injuries. A 27-year-old German man was arrested at the scene on suspicion of carrying out the attack. Police are investigating the motive and background of the stabbing. It is not yet known whether they were known to each other. Seven people have been arrested on suspicion of murder after the death of a newborn baby girl in Sheffield. Officers were called at about 6 a.m. this morning to a property on Holywell Heights in the Wincobank area, following reports of concern for the safety of the baby. South Yorkshire Police said despite the best efforts of officers and paramedics, the baby was sadly pronounced dead at the scene. The detective chief inspector said they are working hard to ensure justice is secured for the baby girl at the heart of this investigation. Nepal is stepping up its rescue efforts to free hundreds of people believed to be trapped in tunnels at a hydroelectric plant. It comes after 794 people died following Wednesday's catastrophic flash floods. Heavy rain has hampered rescue efforts, and residents have been warned to move to higher ground as the flood alerts continue. Almost 3,000 people are missing in Nepal and neighbouring Tibet, including dozens of British nationals. The UN says support teams and humanitarian supplies have been arriving, but the rough terrain and bad weather is making the aid delivery extremely difficult. Manchester United were led out at Old Trafford today by the two sons of a police officer killed in a head-on crash in Teesside. PC Matthew Blades, described by the club as a proud red, was killed alongside colleague PC Tom Clough in a collision with a vehicle travelling the wrong way on the A66 at Southbank last weekend. Police made 169 arrests at the first day of Notting Hill Carnival, but the mood has been overwhelmingly positive and celebratory, according to Scotland Yard. The force said the arrests had been made for offences including possession of drugs and weapons, sexual offences and assaults, with officers responding to two knife assaults, a slashing to the leg and one to the hand. The carnival includes parades, live music, street food and sound stages, and is celebrating its 60th anniversary this year. Those are the latest GB News headlines. Now it's back to Will.
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0: Welcome to The Late Edition with me, Will Kingston. Ladies and gentlemen, I'm going to level with you. It is that time of the year where you do have to create lemonade out of some lemons on the front pages, but make lemonade we shall. And we're going to start with the Times and to get straight into it, and it will be the early release scheme. This has dragged on, and I'm going to start with you, Paul Cox, because we do have more information that has come to light on this. In some respects, it looks like Burnham has gone further than what we initially expected in that manslaughter. Anyone who is in jail for manslaughter will not be eligible for early release. At the same time, I feel like we've been talking about this story for months, and we've had the time now for hopefully more to be done, and more has not been done. How much political skin do you think he's losing over this?
3: Well, I mean, it's It's an epidemic of ridiculousness, really, because it's not just Andy Burnham. This is, I think, of the political class, of which our esteemed panellist Barry is one. And I don't want to be horrible to Barry straight off the bat.
0: Panellists?
3: Oh, yeah, sorry, yes.
4: Formerly
3: recovering politician.
4: Paris. Recovering, exactly.
3: and a current politician. Because it's... Look, I can understand why he's reached this point. It just shouldn't take what it takes. What I'd like to see is that, I mean, I heard Alex talking about the words proactive rather than reactive in the previous show, and he's right. You know, would be nice occasionally for them to say, look, we're going to do this, it's going to be early release, it's because of A, B, C and D, but it's not going to include this, because we know that this would be incredibly dangerous if we did so. They're not doing that. It's like they just make a policy announcement and then the rest of us figure out what's wrong with it, and then they go back and fix it. Or they don't fix it, they go back and placate so that people are just settled enough not to complain anymore. And the trouble is with something like early release is it's putting people at risk. They say a stitch in time saves nine, but there was no stitches, and instead of nine, we've now got like rapists wandering around the streets.
0: Jane, the part of this story which I am most torn on is the imprisonment for public protection sentences. Yeah. So yep. These were introduced by David Blunkett in the Blair years, and they were effectively indefinite sentences for people who had committed a crime which was dangerous or severe, but potentially didn't merit a life sentence. And so someone could be left in jail for indefinitely if it was deemed in the public interest. Now, those IPP sentences are no longer handed out, but there are still over 2,000 people who have these sentences imprisoned in the United Kingdom, and Burnham is going to release those people.
4: Where do you stand on this? I was going to say, they are being considered for release. So I think you have to look at those crimes they've committed. If you're one notch down from a life sentence, these are not, you know, failure to return your library book. These are serious offences at this stage. So each case will be different, but I think what bothers me a little bit is Andy Burnham reacting to public opinion, and that's a positive thing, or is he going to be trying to please everybody on everything, which I think I'm in the second camp. I think this he's been bounced into this by the Court of Public Opinion, who were the PC Andrew Harper's killers. There was a big public outcry saying we don't want these people released early under any circumstances, and I know it was causing enormous distress to the family of PC Harper. I think that's what bounced him into this change of plan, which I welcome the change of plan that people are going to be kept in for manslaughter, but I wonder if we're seeing another example of Andy Burnham trying to please everybody. I don't think that's going to hold when Parliament comes back.
0: Yeah, Barry, what do you make of that character assessment? I've heard many people say he is a people pleaser. Many people say that he doesn't want to go against public opinion, particularly if it will be bad for opinion polls. Is that a fair assessment?
5: To show me the politician that does want to go against public opinion. Of course we don't. Look, you pays your money and you takes your choice, right? The Times, notably a left-wing paper, says early release blocked for manslaughter prisoners. The Guardian says Burnham keeps PC's killers in jail. The Mirror says killers told you'll do your time, right? So on the centre and left of politics, in terms of the papers, you have Burnham being praised for keeping these guys in jail.
4: Look at the Daily Mail,
5: the Daily Mail and the Daily Telegraph. It's more dangerous criminals set to be freed early. Burnham to free high-risk criminals, right? So these people are playing to their respective readership and audience, right? So now let's just try and analyse what's actually going on. Originally, it's clear that the Prime Minister was told you've got 99% of your prison places are full. In order to be able to not have a complete meltdown, you need to free up some places. And Burnham was reluctant, quite rightly, to include in that murderers, sex offenders, and those who had killed people even when it was manslaughter. And he's managed, against the advice that he obviously initially received, that he would have to release people who were manslaughter killers, he's managed to do that. But the cost is, you're then looking at these IPP people. But killers... people guilty of manslaughter or sexual offences are not going to be released. So we know that even though these are criminals who Many years ago, were told they're going to continue to be a threat to the public for the foreseeable future, right? And we shouldn't release them until we're clear that they cease to be. The threat that they pose is not as a murderer, a rapist,
4: or a killer. But what if they tried to murder someone and didn't succeed? Well, they would still be under that free dirty category. If they hadn't actually taken a life, they could have received one of these IPP sentences.
5: Not if they're guilty of attempted murder, no. But obviously they are a serious threat to the public, or they were, and the indefinite sentence that they were given is now going to have to be reviewed.
0: Did you favour getting rid of IPP sentences?
5: We've got rid of them.
0: Did you favour them?
5: I don't think I actually was around to vote on it at the time. I'm just trying to remember when.
0: On principle, so if we look at it, if you look at the arguments, on the plus side, it is you are stopping potentially dangerous people from being on the streets. On the negative side, indefinite detention is seen as being against the principles of justice.
5: Yeah.
0: So where do you stand on it?
5: I think each case should be looked on its merits, which is presumably what the judges did initially. They had a sentencing tariff that they could apply, and they applied it. But now it's for the parole board to be able to say, who now do we think can be released with tagging or without or with whatever precautions they add?
4: But attempted murder was an IPP sentence.
5: The overall point I'm trying to make about tomorrow's newspapers is that actually what you've got is a clear split. Those who are saying, actually, we're going to be safer because killers and rapists are not going to be released. And on the other side, you've got people who are saying, there's these guys who we're worried about who are going to be released.
0: Okay, Paul, what do you make of that? Say, well, look, if you've got some of the papers which are saying, well, he's gone too far, and others are saying he hasn't gone far enough, he may have got the balance right.
3: Well, one set of the papers is obfuscating the truth to make their readers feel better and cosy about the world around them. And the other one's saying, look, you see the wallies over there, they are kind of covering the wool over your eyes. So let's be real about this. When it comes to policy about law and order, the biggest mistake, and I'm not qualified for anything, but I will have an opinion. And I always think with a political policy when it comes to law and order, they always build down from political incentive rather than building up from what the impact on the victim is. And the victim isn't just the person who may have lost their life. It's the family surrounded, the friends, the community around it. We don't take them into consideration first. We take the political incentive into consideration first.
0: I want to go to some breaking news coming to you now, and that is that US forces have struck two Iranian launches on Iran's Larak Island on Sunday, a US official has said, marking the first known American strikes on Iran since late July. A US official has said, I can confirm that earlier today, US forces struck two Iranian launches on Larak Island. Islamic Revolutionary Guard Corps forces were observed preparing to launch rockets with sea mines into the Strait of Hormuz. Iran's Revolutionary Guards said the attack killed and wounded several soldiers and citizens and would be met with a response and punishment from Tehran, Iranian state media has reported. So let me just repeat that. US has launched fresh attacks on Iran near the Strait of Hormuz in the first missile strike since late July. Jane, this conflict goes on and doesn't seem like it is stopping anytime soon.
4: And we've discussed it on GB News many times. I don't think this is going to resolve anytime soon. I think unless the objective was regime change to really make a profound change in Iran, I don't see how it concludes, because no deal that you do with the current Iranian regime could be held to, because you can't trust them.
0: And Paul, this is the problem. And again, we're just getting this news straight right now, so it's still early. But from what I can see, this is another example of a strike which is stuck in the middle of two strategic options, in that you could do a very light touch strategic conflict where you basically just go after the nuclear facilities and that is it, which is what they did last year. Or you could invest a lot of blood and treasure and put boots on the ground and just try and go for full-on regime change. It feels like the US has been stuck in the middle of those two options, and as a result of that, they are not, they at the moment are struggling to work out, well, where do they go from here?
3: I don't often say this, but the US look weak. And they're looking weaker by the week. this does not look good for the US. It's like you're coaching Mike Tyson, but you're asking him to go in and tickle his opponent. Just get in there and do something about it, or don't go in the first place. But don't dilly-dally around like this and you know, bring the Earth's markets to a halt. Freeze all shipping around the world, and then just go and then just talk endlessly about what you might do. Just do something. You know, it's almost like the world needs a therapist. They're just not viewing themselves as others view them. And this does look incredibly weak from the US. And you know, ever since February, I've gone on a real journey with this Iran conflict. And I'm reaching a point now where I'm actually at, I don't believe they understand what they're doing.
4: I think the US would say, because it is in response to preparations to put more mines into the Strait of Hormuz. So that's why they said they attacked, because Iran was preparing to put more mines into the Strait. So I think they'll argue it was a direct response to an escalation from Iran, if I wanted to be
5: Barry?
4: Charitable.
5: Look, President Trump has given Iran a bigger threat to the world than they were developing with nuclear weapons. And that is the ultimate threat of the Straits of Hormuz. Iran now knows, it previously had never weaponized the Straits of Hormuz. We now know that it is doing so at a cost to the rest of the world that is enormous. This means it's going on, as everybody agrees, this is now going on without any clear end, and that means inflation is going up. The only thing that I think Trump feels here, apart from a desperate need to get out of it, which is why he's been saying, oh, we've got a deal on the table, we're going to, you know, they're going to back off, we've got them over a barrel, all this nonsense that he's come out with over the past couple of months. The only thing that he actually is benefiting from with the US economy is the rise in oil prices. And that suits his constituency very, very well, because we know his closeness to the oil and gas industry.
4: Well, he's just in the Venezuela massive oil deal as well. He's insulated.
5: This is exactly why it is actually not going to affect him and his administration and the people that are close to him in the same way as it's affecting the rest of the world. But the rest of us will pay hugely for this conflict, because it's feeding through into all our prices, the prices of our food, of our fertilizer, of all our goods, because people are having to go all the way around the rest of the world to get their goods from
0: Trump would say something along the lines of, well, that's not my problem, mate, because you guys haven't thought hard enough about your energy security in the lead up to this conflict. There's always going to be macroeconomic shocks. There's always going to be global instability. You've got to protect yourself against that.
5: I'm glad you agree. That's why we need to get off oil as quickly as possible, adopt renewable energy, because that's exactly the way to avoid the spikes and the roller coaster
4: Donald Trump.
5: The inflation.
4: Iran can't
5: spikes.
4: Have a nuclear weapon.
0: I agree with that.
4: I just want
0: to give Paul that half volley outside off stump to hit through.
3: Yeah, leave the comedy to me, Barry, please. No, look, in all seriousness, I view this as Iran is the cancer on the world. From the Western world perspective, Iran is the greatest sponsor of terror to the West in the world, right?
5: Yeah, absolutely.
3: So if you're going to go in, a bit like chemotherapy, you are going to cause problems. So if you're going to go in and do it, I can accept everything else if there is a proper outcome, like the destruction of Iran, but there isn't.
0: Mm. Well, more to come on that throughout the course of the evening and into The Late Show Live, ladies and gentlemen. 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
6: 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Or post your name and number to GB23 PO Box 8690 Derby DE1 9TT. UK only. Entrance must be 18 or over. Lines close at 4pm on the 23rd of October. We may call the winner live after all entry routes have closed. Please check the closing time if listening or watching on demand. Good luck.
0: Good luck, ladies and gentlemen. Jane Stevenson thinks we should offer an S&P themed motorhome, one to consider perhaps for next Great British giveaway to the GB News higher ups. Still coming up, Priti Patel confirms she is quitting Shadow Cabinet as Kemi Badenoch looks set to reshuffle her team tomorrow. And all the latest on those fresh US strikes in Iran as the IRGC says the, quote, terrorist enemy's aggression on Larak Island will be met with punishment for the aggressor. This is Alex Armstrong's Night Late Edition with me, Will Kingston.
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0: Welcome back to the Late Edition. And breaking news now, another former Conservative Home Secretary is set to quit the Shadow Cabinet. Tom Tugendhat is set to replace Priti Patel as the Shadow Foreign Secretary, with Ms. Patel taking on a new Conservative Party international role to strengthen links with international sister parties and centre-right movements around the world. It comes as Kemi Badenoch is set to reshuffle her team tomorrow, despite previously promising no reshuffles until the next election. And it comes only 24 hours after James Cleverly also quit Shadow Cabinet to run for London Mayor. Now, Paul Cox, I would like to think quite skilled at being able to gild the lily. And I think there's a bit of gilding the lily going on here, because whichever way you choose to dress this up, this sounds like a demotion to me.
3: Oh, yeah, it is, unfortunately, for Priti Patel, who was, you know, fairly big on the political scene for a while back there. And you know, fairly influential as well. I don't want to undermine some of the work that she did. But, yeah, it looks as if Kemi's going in a new direction, and Cleverly and Patel really don't fit in with that. But I think it's quite... those two are quite obvious, actually. I can see James Cleverly running and losing in the mayoral election. I just don't see anybody beating Sadiq Khan. I don't know who you could put up against Sadiq Khan to beat him, other than maybe Sadiq Khan himself, and then Sadiq Khan would win. I'm not sure how it works anymore, but I genuinely can't see anybody beating Sadiq Khan. But anyway, back to the cabinet reshuffle. Look, Kemi is doing what Kemi needs to do. What we don't know is when the next general election is, and that's going to change absolutely everything.
0: Yeah, let's move to that, because Kemi is making these decisions in anticipation of a possible early election being called by Burnham. Alex Armstrong is of the view that there will be an early election, that Burnham will call it in a matter of months. I think it's less likely, Jane. Mm. I think it would take a huge amount of guts to give up a guaranteed 3 years as Prime Minister and all the perks that come with it for what would be, I think, a risky play.
4: It would, but I think he is very hemmed in if he's going to say, I'm sticking to the manifesto. That's the only... if he wants to do bold northern things, maybe he needs a mandate to actually do that. But it
0: seems to me, at least it's early days, but pushing out a lot of low-hanging fruit, tinkering around the edges, and then wrapping it up in sexy YouTube video, in social media videos, seems like the early strategy here.
4: It does. He just wants to talk about cosy northern things. I've called him a walking Hovis ad. He just doesn't want to address really horrible problems that the country faces.
5: Hovis ad was filmed in Shaftesbury in Dorset.
4: Well, it's not north.
5: Not in the north.
4: I mean, it was supposed to be the north.
5: It's in Dorset, Shaftesbury.
4: I know the actual...
5: Golden Hill.
4: It was a northern thing. But he doesn't want to talk about small boats crossing, or the, 3,000-odd people who've arrived by small boats since he's been Prime Minister. He doesn't want to talk about Iran. He's staying away from those topics. So if his popularity will diminish as his term goes on. So does he want a fresh mandate for 5 years with slightly fewer backbench MPs, probably? But at the moment, polls say he'd still be in the mix.
0: Yeah, but Barry, does your new boss have the guts to call an early election?
5: Well, nobody can accuse Andy Burnham of not having guts to have come from mayor of Manchester, Greater Manchester, to fighting what was deemed to be, you know, a difficult by-election, which he romped home and becoming...
4: I'm not sure it was that.
3: I don't think you're as good as Barry at gilding the lily.
5: You know, you see, the moment I start talking, you know, forgive me for talking while you're trying to interrupt.
3: Who said that recently?
5: Yeah, somebody. Exactly.
3: Bletchley did, didn't he?
5: I don't know.
3: Bletchley did on here. That's brilliant.
5: Anyway, the point is this. I think most prime ministers will want to have a solid piece of legislation under their belts before they go to the electorate. And to me...
0: Oh, he's got £2 bus fares, mate.
3: Yeah.
4: After putting them up to £3, I'm going to put them back again.
5: The point is that... those are things you can do without primary legislation. Mm. He will need, I think, to have a King's Speech. He'll want to do that. He'll then want to have a legislative programme to get through. There are certain commitments which he would be very loath to go back on, leaseholders being one, because in Manchester, that was a huge issue for so many people in Manchester, the whole leasehold argument. So that legislation is about to come forward. I don't think he's going to risk that. What I think he'll want to do is to get those really big issues tackled and done, and then go to the electorate saying, look, look, here's what I've actually achieved. Here's my record. Now judge me going forward.
0: Jane, I appear to have forgotten the Conservatives, which is where we started.
4: And that we did may start be, there, that may and be a reshuffle.
0: That may be the problem, right? Because I think there are two narratives about the Conservatives. There is the Westminster narrative with, you know, political pundit types like us, where they say, geez, isn't Kemi Badenoch doing a great job? And geez, aren't they slowly but surely creeping back up in the polls? But then I think there is another narrative outside of London in this country where people simply have switched off from the Conservatives. They believe that they betrayed the country, and that there is a level of not contempt anymore. They've moved beyond that to an ambivalence. They just don't enter their minds. Which narrative do you buy into?
4: I think it's different in different places. I think there's now the split on the right, I think, could be mapped geographically. I think if you're in a very Brexit-supporting area, your feelings towards Nigel Farage are very different to if you're a heavily Remain voting, more affluent area. We know that Conservatives are making gains, if you look at by-elections, in that sort of Remain-leaning, affluent places, Reformer picking up red wall seats and in different sorts of communities. But I think the reshuffle, I think Kemi, you know, she needed to make a reshuffle. You've got Claire Coutinho going off on maternity leave. So there have been some runners and riders shifting. I think it'll be interesting. I don't know if the speculation about Tugendhat or if it's confirmed, or
0: your bar for interesting may be a bit lower than mine, Jane. But
4: well, you know, you've got to go on political gossip.
0: Right. And let's go to, well, not political gossip, but certainly a very important political story. Brexiters' efforts to resettle the Chagos Islanders have been hit by some challenges, according to tomorrow's FT. This is Alex Armstrong Tonight, Late Edition, with me, Will Kingston.
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15: Hello. If you're heading to Europe, the rain will continue in parts of France, but the heat wave easing towards Italy, and then sunny spells elsewhere. So a good deal of sunshine for Portugal, Spain, but unsettled across northern parts of France with outbreaks of rain. Generally sunny spells elsewhere, a few showers around, but generally less hot than it has been over the weekend. And that theme continues as we go through the week. Plenty of blue sky out there.
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0: Welcome back to Alex Armstrong Tonight, late edition with me, Will Kingston. And we'll go to, and this is something of a milestone for me on GB News, I have never gone to the Financial Times in a late edition episode. And yet here we are. May say something more about the other front pages tonight, ladies and gentlemen. But we are going to go to reform-backed Chagos Island settlers endure a storm, rats and scarce supplies. So you may recall that about in February, in fact, you had nine people, four British Chagossians, a Reform UK politician, a journalist and a small crew. They sailed illegally, according to the Financial Times, to an uninhabited atoll in the Indian Ocean in an expedition they jokingly named Operation Certain Death. 6 months later, they are at least alive, but the logistics of creating a permanent settlement on the Chagos Islands, which also hosts, as we know, a major UK-US military base, are fraught, according to the people involved. Now, Paul, I recall at the time, Farage also went out and he did some clips from, if not on the Chagos Islands. In fact, he may have been on one of the
3: islands. He tried to get onto one of the islands, but couldn't because it is kind of a secure base.
0: So these Chagossians are still there. I think every sensible person hopes dearly that this ridiculous deal is scuppered and they are doing their darndest to make sure that happens from their perspective. Do you think, or do you support them? Do you think this was the right way of going about showing what, or highlighting just how ridiculous a deal this is?
3: Well, I mean, to say it was the right or wrong way, I don't think is the important part of this debate. I think the fact that they had to is the important part of the debate. And they had to, by any means possible, highlight just how negative this deal was for Great Britain, and it was borne out, by the way, and died its death when Iran tried to strike the Chagos Islands, and just a week before that, when Donald Trump would have loved to use the Chagos Islands just to help him with his work in Iran, and Keir Starmer said no. At that point, the whole thing died because any support that Donald Trump gave for it, because he didn't really care, was all removed and will never come back. And it's just highlighted just how ridiculous. I think there needs to be a national inquiry into what on earth went on with the Chagos deal. Why did they try and sell it? I understand the potential legal threats, but that's not good enough. But why did they try and sell it? Why did they try and sell it to the people they were trying to sell it to? And why were the people that were involved?
0: It's a really difficult one to cover on television, actually, because even with bad policies, you can so often see, well, at least I can understand the politics of why they did it, for example. But in this instance, it is so lacking in logic in every conceivable way that you're right. We do need to actually understand what has happened behind the scenes.
3: That's where the conspiracy theories come from.
0: But Barry, I want to go specifically to the contradiction on your side of politics, where you are often so happy, as in leftists are often so happy to promote self-determination. They will never stop talking about the self-determination for Palestinians. Why don't they care about self-determination for the Chagossians?
5: Partly because the Chagossians, look, there are two sets of Chagossians, but let me try and give you the rationale that Paul was just asking for. And I have to say, as you and your viewers will know, I opposed the Chagos deal on the grounds of the environmental disaster that it would cause, okay? Because there would be no protection for one of the most important coral reef systems in on the planet. But that aside, the legal reason, had to do with the fact that it was when the separation of the Chagos from Mauritius was done, it was done illegally by the then British government. And what happened as a result of that is that we had no legal right. But actually, if we wanted to criticize China and what it was doing in the South China Seas and the way it was trying to establish settlements around there, we could not do that from a position where our own situation was legally weaker than theirs. And therefore, you remember when China was actually building concrete on top of coral atolls in order to try and extend its own boundaries, its 200-mile exclusion zone. Those things were totally wrong. They posed a threat to security in Southeast Asia, and we could not criticize them when we were doing
4: Chagos wasn't the same country as Mauritius. We administrated the Chagos from Mauritius when we were in Mauritius, but they were never the connected thing. But that's a whole historical thing. On the Chagos deal, I would say one of Keir Starmer's best friends for many years, Philip Sands, was paid by Mauritius to act on their behalf. His best friend gets into number 10 and the deal goes through. If the Tories had got the friend of a prime minister who'd been fighting for a decade to get the Chagos Islands for Mauritius and being paid very handsomely, there would be tin hats on the Labour side.
5: But they were not the people who actually, when it went to two separate international courts, found that
4: it was an advisory verdict,
6: and in part it was delivered by a CCP-aligned judge.
5: You need to get the facts right. The first one was advisory, the second one wasn't. Okay? So, look,
6: what would happen, Barry? This is a rational case.
4: £36 billion when we don't have £36 billion, we need to invest it in defence and to give it away to a country that doesn't deserve it.
6: Help me understand this, Barry, because I know that the Labour Party, at least under Keir Starmer, and I would dare say till this day, are enthralled with international law as a concept. If the United Kingdom was to ignore that International Criminal Court judgment, what would happen?
5: Zero. Because it wouldn't.
6: So can you really say something is law if there's no enforcement mechanism for it?
5: Yeah, actually, that's the whole basis of international law. As you well know, there are many things that are passed at the United Nations under Article 6, and they carry no weight whatsoever. It's only if it's under Article 7 that it can then be backed up by force. That is the only provision. And of course, that's fallen apart because we have a Security Council which is completely riven and where you will never get all of the members of the Security Council, certainly of the P5, agree.
3: Paul? Well, that's just a load of old rubbish, isn't it? I mean, what's the point of international law at all? I mean, it's just it's a big boys' game.
5: It means that decent people behave decently.
3: Where's the evidence for that?
5: There will be those who simply say, right, might is right, and we will bulldoze our way to doing whatever we like. Which is what Labour did with Chagos. They bulldozed through.
3: So this is why I want to get into politics, Barry. I want the bunks. I want the backhanders. I want to be able to sell the Chagos deal and retire on the back of it. That's what I want from politics. I'm glad you enjoy it all.
5: You're talking nonsense and you know it. Look, the point here is this. If you look at the speech that Mark Carney made earlier this year, the whole of the international order has been thrown into chaos by what Trump and others have done. Putin initially, Trump and Xi. They don't care about legal norms. They don't care about the settlement that came post the Second World War, where we thought that we had an agreement about how states ought to behave vis-a-vis one another. In the World Trade Commission, in the United Nations, there was a settlement there, but it's been jettisoned by people saying, I'm going to do what I want and I don't care what the rest of
4: the There is a Chinese judge. They're not going to act in our interest. China doesn't want us to be in the Chagos Islands.
6: That's argument one. And argument two, Barry, some people agreed with you on that in the liberal world order, but I don't think there's any evidence that the genuine bad guys, the Chinas of this world, the Russias of this world, the Irans of this world, cared two bits about that consensus. They certainly weren't signed up to this international law framework that you suggest, and they're the ones that would be the only ones that really matter when it talks about, when you think about might is right and actually stopping them from doing bad things.
5: Well, you left the United States out of that list, and of course it's, you know, the only country at the moment apart from Russia that has invaded two separate countries in the recent past, so you know, I think you just have to try and be a little bit more balanced, Will. But the point here is this, that there was an agreement amongst what I would call developed and undeveloped countries, that we should behave vis-a-vis each other in a fair and sensible way.
4: And
5: there are too many people who don't.
4: No, there's too many geopolitical currents for that to be a purist, lovely, highbrow thing. This is about security in that ocean. Well, and China does not have the same interests, clearly, as we do.
6: Well, I'll let you be the judge at home. Make sure to get in touch, gbnews.com/your say. So much more to come after the break, ladies and gentlemen, on Alex Armstrong Tonight, Late Edition with me, Will Kingston.
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8: In fact, has Trump made a good start? 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
1: Straight answers, no spin, and just a couple of pints. 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
15: Welcome back to Alex Armstrong Tonight Late Edition with me, Will Kingston. Make sure you catch Alex tomorrow morning, by the way, on The Breakfast Show. Tune in from 6 a.m. Let's finish with the star, the bravest boys in Britain. Sons of cop killed in A66 tragedy lead out Manchester United. Paul, what's your instinctive reactions to seeing these photos?
16: Well, one of great sadness, actually. Those two boys have had their dad taken away. I'm just looking at them now and just thinking of my daughter at that age and just thinking how the kids, you know, in this moment is fantastic. Congratulations to Man United for making this come true. It was a difficult time, but those boys have got a tough road ahead, unfortunately, and it was such an avoidable tragedy.
15: Jane?
17: Yeah. No, it's just, it's heartbreaking to see two such young lads. I think these are two police officers who were killed in the line of duty. The police get a lot of flak when they get it wrong, and I think we all have to recognise they are the people who can just run into danger, and they face a lot of risk. But I did donate to the fundraiser. It was way over £1 million when I think so many people, just little donations building up. It showed that strength of support for the families. And these two lads, you know, they're nothing will make up for the loss of their dad.
15: Oh, that's one ray of positive news in a really, really sad story. Barry, your thoughts?
18: Well, they're on the front page of our newspapers today, but in a few months, those lads are still going to have to cope with the trauma that they've been through. And the world will have moved on. And, you know, Jane's right. This is what they will live with. And it is tragic. It's always something that we comment on when law enforcement officers lose their lives in the course of their duty, doing the job that is there to protect us. And I just hope that society can put that protection around these two little lives going forward and not just think that it's a one-off. Isn't that nice? The R factor of being with Man United. Great that they've done that. Absolutely right. But this is something that we shouldn't just think of, okay, it's had its day in the news and now we move on.
15: Yeah, I think that's a very good point. And I think it's something which I reflect on being in the media, that unfortunately we do have limited attention spans and sometimes stories which should remain in the public light do not do so. So I think that's a very good reminder from Barry Gardner. Let's go to tomorrow's front pages. The Daily Mirror, killers told you'll do your time. The Daily Mail, more dangerous criminals set to be freed early. The Sun, United for Dad, going back to that story. The Guardian, Burnham keeps PC's killers in jail, but fears grow.

0: over prison capacity. The Times, early release blocked for manslaughter prisoners. The Eye paper, Harry should pay for security costs in the UK, say two-thirds of the public in the poll. In a poll, Daily Express, I fear for Andrew's staff who won't cooperate with the police. That's all we have time for, ladies and gentlemen. Up next is The Late Show Live. Ben Leo won't be with you, but I hear there's a pretty good fill-in host. Stay with us.
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2: Good evening. Welcome to your GB News weather update from the Met Office. As we head into Bank Holiday Monday, the thunderstorms will generally start easing. There'll still be a few around on Monday, but it will be turning drier from the west. So we have low pressure in charge at the moment, transferring its way eastwards, a squeeze in the ice bars to the south, bringing some strong and gusty winds this evening along Devon, Cornwall and along the English Channel. There is a thunderstorm warning in place that will generally start fading as the area of low pressure clears. The thunderstorms will start easing. So clear spells overnight, a few showers still around, lows of 13 to 15 degrees. As we start Monday morning then, it's a mixed picture across Scotland. There will be a variable amount of cloud, a few showers are still in the mix, but largely dry initially. From the west, we'll start to see some showers moving their way in. Similar picture across Northern Ireland with a few heavy downpours just coming into the southeast. Showers mostly focus across Wales as we start Monday morning and the southwest. That leaves a drier picture across eastern parts of England and the far southeast. So some sunny spells to start the day, especially across eastern areas. To the west, some showers will start bubbling up. Again, the odd rumble of thunder can't be ruled out, and they'll push their way eastwards through into the afternoon. So more chance of seeing a shower later on in the afternoon across eastern areas, whereas further towards the west, higher pressure, a ridge of high pressure comes in, and that will help settle things down to leave a largely dry end to the day. A fresher start on Tuesday morning, plenty of sunshine across the central swathe of the UK, but across Scotland we have outbreaks of rain. This will stall to bring more persistent rain across a central part. As we go into Wednesday, there is going to be a mix of rain and showers, but overall the temperatures are going to be close to average. Bye bye for now.
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0: Good morning. Dangerous criminals could soon be walking free under new early release plans from Andy Burnham.
1: Members of Parliament and former Justice Secretaries are warning it could let high-risk offenders back onto the streets as ministers move to scrap indefinite sentences.
0: Well, it's part of a wider shake-up that's also seen all manslaughter offenders barred from early release following the backlash over PC Andrew Harper's killers.
1: And police are preparing for the second day of Notting Hill Carnival after making 169 arrests yesterday. That says the Met Police says the mood is overwhelmingly positive and celebratory.
0: 29 years on from the car crash that shocked the world, we remember Diana, Princess of Wales, this morning.
2: Iranians right now, they're not paying their troops. They're in deep trouble. They have very little capacity.
1: U.S. forces have struck two Iranian rocket launches in the Strait of Hormuz. That's as Iran vows the action would be met with a punishment.
0: An educational charity has launched a new e-book encouraging school kids to debate the British Empire. So, is this free thinking or is it making students ashamed of Britain's past?
3: And sport this morning, 2-7 goal thrillers yesterday with Manchester United scoring 5 against Ipswich and Chelsea scoring 4 against Brighton. England's cricketers win against Pakistan, but you'll be glad to know have a bit out drinking as far as I know. And four-time US Open champion Novak Djokovic is out of the US Open on the first day.
4: It's the last day of meteorological summer, but what does the weather have in store? I'll have all of the details coming up shortly.
0: Good morning, it's just gone 6 o'clock. I'm Ellie Costello.
1: I'm Alex Armstrong and this is GB News Breakfast.
0: Happy Bank Holiday Monday, everybody.
1: Happy Bank Holiday Monday. What would you be doing today if you weren't here, of course?
3: Listen, just take your time on this one. You know, have a really good think about it first. Don't make the wrong answer, whatever you do.
0: I'd just like to have a nice think about it. Well, I think I'd go for a nice, long, leisurely lunch.
1: Oh, very nice.
0: With lots of drinking involved.
1: Is that not a weekly occurrence? Because that's what I do once a week.
0: It's true. What about you? What would you be doing if you weren't here?
1: Our producer told us not to moan this morning, didn't she? She said, don't moan.
0: Don't moan about working.
1: I know, but don't moan about being
0: here. We're dreaming, we're not moaning.
1: But you know, I haven't had a bank holiday in 2 years.
0: Oh, I'm sorry. In fact, I didn't even know it was a bank holiday. This is what happens, but everybody else has got the day off. So what would you be doing? You'd hike or something, wouldn't you?
1: Yeah, I probably would actually go for a really nice walk or a hike somewhere.
0: That's what you
1: do. If the weather's good.
0: Coity?
3: Probably the last thing I'd do is go for a hike somewhere and go for a walk somewhere. So, you know, I'd probably be just doing a lot of laying down.
1: I like that.
3: Yeah,
0: you'd go for a nice nap.
3: That'd be nice. But you know what? I'm glad to be here.
0: I'm glad to be here
3: on a bank holiday.
0: You like being at work.
3: I'd come in every day if I could.
0: Yeah, well, you do come in every day.
1: I was going to be really careful what you wish for, Paul, because I think I said that once.
0: Yeah. And here I am.
3: 3 hours, if you're lucky.
0: Let us know what you're up to on this bank holiday Monday, and we'll try and share as many as we can.
1: Yes, we'd love to hear it.
0: Program. Right, shall we look at our top story now? Ooh. And we're talking about the early release scheme again, aren't we? I believe this is now the Prime Minister's fifth U-turn or different mindset on this in the last 6 weeks.
1: I can't keep up with all the U-turns.
0: I can't keep up with them all. Anyway, MPs and former Justice Secretaries have warned that criminals previously deemed a danger to society will now be freed from jail under the Prime Minister's latest early release plans.
1: Well, experts in The Telegraph are warning his plans to create more prison spaces by ending a category of indefinite sentences could possibly lead to high-risk offenders returning to Britain's streets.
0: Well, both Labour and Tory ministers have refused to abolish the controversial sentences of imprisonment for public protection in the past because of the potential risks of freeing dangerous prisoners.
1: Well, we're now joined by retired prison governor Vanessa Frake. Thank you so much for joining us this morning, Vanessa. I think the most important place to start here, Vanessa, is the victims. There'll be a lot of very worried victims hearing and seeing almost every single front page today is talking about this devastating early release. Vanessa, what are the consequences of this?
5: Well, look, I mean, the public has a pretty poor view of the justice system already. Mm. And this just undermines further confidence when the public think that, you know, a prisoner is going to get 4 years and actually just does over a year. You know, going back to the Gawke report last December, you know, Starmer and his government thought it was wonderful, thought it, you know, everything would be fine. And to my mind, you know, for nearly two decades, governments of different colours have repeatedly used early release to free up prison spaces, you know, and that tells me that we're not dealing with an early release problem. We're dealing with a prison capacity problem. And when are the governments of past and future going to realise that?
0: So can you explain to us what these IPP sentences are? I know that they were abolished in 2012, but what kind of people are in prison on these IPP sentences? And in your opinion, how likely would they be to reoffend? How dangerous would they be?
5: Well, I think at the moment there's about 856 IPP prisoners who have never been released. There are over 1,000 IPP prisoners who have been released and then recalled to prison because they haven't complied with their conditions. So this goes back to Blair and Brown, who came up with this amazing idea that basically they wanted to sort of compare it to the American three strikes and you're out. The problem is many of them have gone way past their tariffs. They were given an indefinite sentence, but a tariff of a minimum of, say, 3-5 years. And they thought that they would be out after that. Many have gone on like 17, 18 years past tariff. Some of them have even, you know, for minor offences like you know, stealing a mobile phone. And let's not forget, you know, one of the most high profile IPP prisoners was a bank robber who tackled the London Bridge terrorist who murdered those two people in London. So, you know, it just goes to show that, you know, they're not terrifying. You know, I think it's been a long time coming. Successive governments have bypassed this review in the IPP because there are a lot of prisoners who have been stuck inside, some for robbery, some for very serious crimes. Yeah, absolutely. But some for petty crimes. They just got to look at it, but not use it to free up spaces, if that's understandable.
1: Yeah, understood. Vanessa, thank you so much for joining us this morning. I really do appreciate it. And what will be quite a somber day for many victims across the country. So thank you for bringing us up to speed on that one there. Let's also talk to Oscar Redrops in the studio here. We do want to talk to you about politics in just a second, but just Oscar, this problem has, it's been a nuclear time bomb, really, for the country, hasn't it? It's been ticking away, sat there. And I think many people have been left scratching their heads, thinking, oh my goodness, how did we let it get to this point?
6: Absolutely. And in many ways, you have to have a degree of understanding and sympathy, almost, politically, with where the Prime Minister right now currently sits, because it is rock and a hard place.
1: Yeah.
6: So you have rightly, and you, I think you opened it really nicely in terms of having the victims at the forefront of your mind, and obviously the PC Harper case, and that those committed of manslaughter, and the Prime Minister going, right, I have to respond to this. There is something so deeply dark and wrong about PC Harper's prison, those PC Harper criminals walking free. But then on the other hand, I then have to free up a bit more capacity and space. And then I'm letting these people out on these indefinite sentences, many of which have committed very, very serious, very and violent crimes. These are people that committed crimes. And I get there's a tension on fairness about the indefinite nature of them, so that feels kind of unfair. But these are people who have committed crimes that were just not quite bad enough for a life sentence. Mm.
1: Yeah.
6: And these people are going to be walking into our communities. I have to say, I mean, we saw it with COVID in terms of, like, you know, Nightingale hospitals. I do think if we are, as a country, throwing our hands in the air saying, yeah, violent offenders, you need to walk free and early back into our communities, is there not a case for doing something similar with our prisons? I don't know.
0: I mean, so David Gawk talking about the possibility of reoffending, it's quite interesting. He's talking about manslaughter, and that is obviously a category that's been excluded from the early release scheme, saying actually the reoffending rates for manslaughter would be very low.
6: Yeah.
0: Whereas somebody who's on one of these IPP sentences, we're talking about stalkers and domestic abusers, well, the chance of reoffending for them is very, very high.
6: There seems
0: to be this lack of joined up thinking.
6: Absolutely. And you do think, you know, are they going to circulate in the communities where the crime was committed?
7: Yeah.
6: I mean, are they going to have a lot of these crimes are local, aren't they? Exactly.
7: A lot of these crimes are local, and unless the victim has been moved for their own protection, there's a chance they could bump into them again.
6: Yeah, for sure. And so this is, if you really zoom out a little bit here, there could be reoffending and crimes committed, you know, violent crimes committed that are as a result of government policy. And the people who are outside of prison who have committed, reoffended in the coming months and years, who would have been in prison.
7: Yeah.
6: And that is a really dark, dark place for a government to be in.
7: Yeah. Mm. Well, we'll move on. And my final thought on this story, which we will be talking about a lot today, is that I think the worst headline the government will be anticipating now is that something very serious happens as a repercussion of a victim of crime by one of these people let out.
6: And it is almost inevitable.
7: It's almost inevitable.
0: Just briefly, Oscar, before we let you go, your thoughts on the start of this Tory reshuffle. So we've got Dame Priti Patel, looks as though she's going to be replaced by Tom Tugendhat as Shadow Foreign Secretary. And we had Sir James Cleverly resigning in order to run for London Mayor.
6: Well, I think James Cleverly's... I think it's been an idea in his head for a while, and I think he'll be a really, really good candidate in London. So it's the first time in a while that the Tories have had a big name to actually offer. So I think that's quite exciting. Just generally, I think there'll be more movement in terms of a reshuffle. And I think it makes sense, right? Like, the party needs to show a bit of dynamism. I think there are a couple of people who are really, really campaigning hard, who haven't been in government for years and years and see opposition maybe as a bit of a... you know, a bit of a groan, are actually excited to be in opposition and campaigning to, you know, for the months and years ahead. And so I think a little rejig and a refresh is a really, really exciting, good thing. And it actually shows Kemi's strength of position that she wasn't quite in maybe a year or so ago.
7: Is it a sign of strength? Kemi, when she first became opposition leader, said that she wouldn't reshuffle her front bench until a general election. So what's changed fundamentally?
6: To answer that question very, very directly, Kemi's pretty convinced that there is going to be a snap election very, very soon.
7: So am I.
6: And has requested this. Well, there we go. Requested the civil service get preparing for it. So I think, you know, if she sees that we're on that footing, she's going to want real energy in those big jobs. And I think I think they've got it. And I don't think we'll see more, I think, in terms of a reshuffle.
0: Yeah, I think you're right on that one, Oscar. Thank you very much. We'll see you again in the next hour.
7: I did have a view in. We were asking earlier on.
0: Oh, it's Clive.
7: Oh, here it is. Clive, yes. We were asking you this when we first went on air 10 minutes ago or so, what you'll be doing for bank holiday today. Mm. And Clive has said, I'm off to a local spa hotel for a swim and a soak in a jacuzzi.
0: Clive,
7: Clive's living the life here. Yeah. I want Clive's life.
0: Love
7: that. That's what I want.
0: Somebody else has been in touch saying they're collecting their kids from Leeds Festival. So you're a good parent.
6: Slightly different vibe,
0: but you know, duty calls and all that. They're probably very wet after the weekend. It wasn't exactly
7: Oscar, what are you going to do for the rest of the day when you leave here?
6: I'm going to go back to bed.
7: Go for a soak.
6: You know what? You can't say brand names, but there's a skincare product that has a spa in central London.
7: All right.
6: And I've been refreshed. I've been having a look at it. I think I'm going to treat myself and pull the trigger.
0: Oh, yes. Lovely.
7: Go for it.
0: You have to tell us about that in the break.
7: Yeah.
0: Anyway, we should just say on the topic that we're talking about, the early release scheme, MOJ's spokesperson has said in relation to this that protecting the public will always be our top priority. That is why this government is taking decisive action to fix the prisons crisis it inherited while investing record sums to support victims.
7: All right, then, let's have a little move on, shall we? There's lots of other stories coming into the newsroom, including this.
0: 7 people have been arrested in Sheffield following the discovery of the body of a newborn baby. They're being held on suspicion of murder after officers were sent to a property in the Winkerbank area on Saturday morning.
7: And in other news, the USA have, and Iran have exchanged fire as hostilities resumed in the Middle East. The United States have carried out strikes on launching sites on Larak Island. It's the first American attack on the country since President Trump paused a renewed military campaign last month.
0: Manchester United were led out at Old Trafford yesterday by the two sons of a police officer killed in a head-on crash in Teesside. PC Matthew Blades, described by the club as a proud red, was killed alongside his colleague Tom Clough in a collision with a vehicle travelling the wrong way on the A66 at Southbank last week. And that beautiful image of those two little boys is on the front page of every single newspaper this morning. The Daily Star have called them the bravest boys in Britain.
7: Yes, I think that's a beautiful headline. Saw that last night. Yeah. And yeah, it does something to you, doesn't it, when you see those two little lads and not knowing they won't have their dad because he's taken from them.
0: They're the image of their father.
7: I know.
0: They are literally identical to him. And you can just tell, of course, they only lost their dad a week ago. I mean, they just look broken, don't they?
7: It's a really nice gesture of Man United to do that there.
0: Really lovely
7: gesture. Yeah, here's the front page
0: for them to reach out. But obviously those little boys just absolutely heartbroken at the moment.
7: It is. This reminder of the lawlessness that is, you know, we're talking about prison release, we're talking about Middlesbrough, we're talking about all this stuff right now. It's a stark reminder that there is a cost to all of this.
0: Very
7: human cost. And I feel like this country really needs to get a grip because we cannot see more front pages like this.
0: No.
7: You know?
0: It's devastating, isn't
7: devastating.
0: It? Very, very emotional image, that one. We'll talk about that more in the papers. Just on the prison release scheme, quite an interesting view here from Common Sense Not So Common, who says, it's like the Labour's one in, one out policy. You let a prisoner out and you have to bring another one who's re-offended back in.
7: Well, yeah.
0: It's a little bit like that, isn't it?
7: We know all these governors of prisoners are saying that people are reoffending at rapid rates. They're coming back into prison. So we're going to be talking about early prison release for a really long time, unfortunately, until these new prisons are built, until the government say we're going to really, really focus on this issue. I think they're going to have to.
0: Keep your views coming in on any of the stories that we're talking about. Also, let us know your bank holiday plans.
7: Please.
0: Try and keep it nice and cheery.
7: We'd like a bit of cheeriness this morning. In the meantime, let's see if Catherine can bring us any good news with the weather.
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4: Good morning. Welcome to a GB News weather update from the Met Office. It's the last day of meteorological summer. There's still some showers around, but it is going to be turning drier from the west with some outbreaks of rain in the far northwest. So a pleasant start to the day across eastern parts of the UK. Good deal of sunshine. To the west, showers already developing and they're going to be pushing their way eastwards as we head into the afternoon. So more likely to see a shower the further east you go later on today. The odd rumble of thunder still can't be ruled out, but turning drier from the west, highs of 18 in the north to 22 in the south. Through this evening, then, there will be some late evening sunshine across eastern parts of Scotland. Across Orkney and Shetland, though, there is still some showery outbreaks of rain. And then to the west, that's where the cloud will start increasing and we'll see some patchy, mostly light rain moving through. That rain extending into parts of Northern Ireland as well, mainly out towards the west, some drier conditions initially further towards the east. And then elsewhere, across England and Wales, variable amounts of cloud, still a few showers, mainly across the southeast of England to end Bank Holiday Monday. Those showers will generally start fading away as we go through tonight. And then across the north, that's where we're seeing some showery outbreaks of rain pushing into Northern Ireland and Scotland. To the south of that, some clear spells, the odd shower, but also feeling somewhat fresher as we start Tuesday morning. So lows of 12 to 14 degrees. As we go through the start of Tuesday, then a bright start, especially across much of England and Wales, where we have a few showers around, but the main band of rain is going to be focused across Scotland, gradually sinking its way south and eastwards, but really lingering and stalling to bring persistent rain here. Elsewhere, a few showers around, but highs of up to 22 degrees in the southeast. Bye-bye for now.
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7: Yeah. All right, yes, good, good. At least it's dry some parts of the country.
0: Yes, that's good news, isn't it? Yeah. Still to come, police arrest 169 people at Notting Hill Carnival, but the Met Police say the mood is overwhelmingly positive. So how will day two play out today? We're going to be talking about that next.
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11: 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The 30-year-old striker penned a three-year contract with the Saudi champions. "Never did I intend, nor did I imagine, my time at Aston Villa would end this way," Watkins wrote on social media. "We've been through so many ups and downs in my six seasons here, but one thing that has never changed is that I have given everything for this club." That's the latest sport. 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
0: Welcome back to Breakfast. It's 6:22. Now, 169 people were arrested by the police on the first day of Notting Hill Carnival yesterday. But Scotland Yard has described the mood there, as overwhelmingly positive.
7: Well, the force said the arrests had been made for offences including possession of drugs, weapons, sexual offences and assaults.
0: Well, the carnival is actually celebrating its 60th anniversary this year and offers parades, live music, street food and sound stages.
7: Well, former Met Police Detective Chief Inspector Mike Neville's joining us now. Mike, thanks so much for joining us this morning. Now, look, it has to be said, we haven't seen I know it's Family Day. It was Family Day yesterday, so perhaps a slightly tamer events than the one that will take place today, Mike. Coming to the studio here, I was going through Notting Hill Carnival yesterday, or at least around it. So many police officers. Mm. The operation here, the scale of the operation for the Met must be absolutely astronomical. How do you on earth prepare for such an event?
13: Well, when you say it's 7,000 officers, and to give you an idea of scale, no other police force in the United Kingdom has got 7,000 officers. That's how big it is. You know, it's an enormous event with a commander leading it, and all those, there'll be teams working on this throughout the whole year. And then there's people like myself would be on the dedicated investigation team, which takes over the crimes after the event. So it's not just the 2 days, it's the year leading up to it. And then all the officers who have to deal with the arrests that have been dealt with at the carnival. So it can go on for months afterwards as well.
0: Thankfully, that there have been no reported stabbings so far this weekend. We did have news at the weekend that police were seizing quite a large number, of zombie knives. Do you think that this has really helped in keeping people safe?
13: Absolutely. I mean, I've read there's been two stabbing incidents actually at the carnival, not serious stabbing incidents, but there's been two stabbing incidents. And like you say, the police are very good at proactively dealing with gang members and the like who would go there. But yeah, and you can easily say, you know, there's hundreds of thousands of people there. There's been 169 arrests. So you can say that's quite small considering the amount of people. But my experience is that you've really got to push the boat out to get arrested at Notting Hill. You've got to be really doing something blatant and bad. And also, I can think of no other event where the police would set up an area where victims of sexual assault can go. So they know that there's going to be sexual assaults. And it's the gushing praise, isn't it? The overwhelming positive vibe and all this. Just get on with it. Just stop pushing it down our throats and police the matter. And let's see how it goes today. Hopefully everybody will be safe.
7: Mm. Mike, the Mayor of London, Sadiq Khan, of course, is the sort of head of the police here in London. Yesterday, he put out quite a glowing article about why we all need to celebrate Carnival. As part of that, it seemed to me there was some self-selection. Yeah, I was just trying to find the article here in front of me. Yes, here we go. Some self-selection. He said, an important piece about the beauty of Carnival and why we must never allow the hateful myths of the far right to shape our thoughts about it. In there, he goes on to describe some of the statistics around Carnival, including comparing it to Glastonbury. There's no seeming mention in this article, from what I could see at first glance here, about the murder rate or the stabbing rate or the sexual assault rate, but a like-for-like cry on the crime rate there. Is there any good comparison for you?
13: Well, there's not, no, because you've got different places have different arrest criteria. And I always use this example that, you know, at the Notting Hill Carnival, you get often people smoking drugs and openly abusing the police and dancing with female officers to the point of sexual assaults, and nothing much done about it. If you people think there's not two-tier police, and then go to Millwall Football Club next Saturday and do the same things there, and you will be arrested. And so this is the difference. So you do got all these, the Notting Hill Carnival's, it's almost like a religious celebration for the people of the Church of Woke. This is where it's coming. If people want to go there and have a good time, that's their business. My view is it should be moved to Hyde Park, so it can be really police properly and stewarded properly, and then there would be no danger of a crush. I think the biggest danger at Notting Hill is some kind of stampede. You're in urban streets with brick walls which do not forgive, and people will die because there's a crush. And so that's why I believe it should be moved to Hyde Park.
0: Mm. Okay, Mike Neville, really good to get your analysis this morning. Thank you so much for joining us.
7: Thanks, Mike. All right then, should we get a little daily reflection in?
0: I think we should, to start our Bank Holiday Monday.
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15: Hello, my name is Nimsa Bunge, and I'm the pastor of Freedom's Ark, a member of the Evangelical Alliance here in the Tottenham Town Hall. In Romans chapter 12, verse 11, we read, "Not slothful in business, fervent in spirit, serving the Lord." This scripture gives us a practical picture of what Christian life is. What does it mean not to be slothful in business or fervent in spirit, serving the Lord? To be fervent is to be wholehearted, to be energetic and deeply committed. Christian faith is not intended to be something we simply believe. It's something that shapes how we live Spiritual devotion is not necessarily loud or dramatic. It can be seen in consistency in prayer, in our compassion, in our integrity, and in the way we carry out our ordinary responsibilities, and we take them seriously. The Christian life is lived not only in moments of worship, but in everyday choices of work, of family, of service and relationship. Paul begins with that word, not slothful in business. So you see, there's a connection here between spiritual fervor and practical responsibility. Faith should not make us careless. Rather, it should encourage diligence. It should encourage faithfulness and excellence. As the old saying goes, whatever is worth doing is worth doing well. For Christians, ordinary work can become an expression of devotion. Paul brings the three ideas together: diligence, fervor, and service. The true Christian life is not simply about what we receive, it's also about what we contribute. When faith produces enthusiasm for good, commitment to service, and a perseverance in difficult moments, the Christian character becomes visible. So let us pray. Gracious God, keep our hearts fervent, our minds diligent, and our lives devoted to what is good. Give us strength to serve faithfully and joyfully in all that we do. In Jesus' name, amen.
0: That's a nice way of thinking about it. Mm. Work becoming service and an opportunity to do good.
7: Perseverance through difficult moments. Yeah. So true. We definitely need a lot of that right now if you look at the front pages.
0: Yes,
7: a lot of people are feeling that way.
0: Yes, yeah, so very good daily reflection there on our bank holiday Monday.
7: Right, but on that note, big travel day today, isn't it?
0: Mm-hmm.
7: So we should probably also get a little update on that too.
16: Good morning. This is the latest AI travel news from gbnews.com. The M62 westbound is closed between junctions 23 and 22 in Saddleworth overnight. The M62 eastbound at junction 25 in Brighouse is affected by a collision. The M6 southbound has a lane closure between junctions 15 and 14 in Stone. In Scotland, the A78 between Dunlop Street and A8 Ratho Street is closed in both directions. Across Wales, the M4 from J30 Cardiff Gate to J48 Hendy is affected by disruption. And on the trains, East Midlands Railway services face industrial action with a reduced timetable and disruption between Derby, Nottingham and Loughborough. For more travel news, go to gbnews.com.
7: Still to come, Paul's got your sport. Paul?
3: Question for you, is it the beginning of the end for Novak Djokovic? Maybe it is. First time he's been knocked out in the first round of the US Open in 20 years. Just happened. More details coming up.
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0: Welcome back, it's sports time. Paul's here with us. Morning.
3: Hello. Tennis.
0: Yes.
3: I said that really loudly. I didn't mean it to sound quite as loudly as it did.
0: Novak Djokovic.
3: US Open is back, and Novak Djokovic, four-time champion, 39 years old, and we're thinking, is he going to continue? And he never seems to give up. Yep. He knocked out in the first round.
7: Wow.
3: So what does that tell you?
7: How old is he now?
3: He is 63 years old, 39. So it'll be 40 next year, playing at Wimbledon. Yeah. But he still is managing to continue with his career. So he lost in five sets. Now, this is a long... So when you start getting to that age, five sets. We were just discussing off the air, weren't we, about having a little glass of water.
7: That's right.
3: Little teaspoon of sugar, little pinch of salt often.
7: Yep.
3: Get you going again. Get you going. That's what Novak needs.
7: That's what he needs. Send it to him. He's got the miracle cure.
3: Mariano Navone from Argentina beat him. It's the first time, as I mentioned, in 20 years he's lost in the first round. And you know what? How he's doing the splits there at his age is unbelievable. I don't know whether that was actually part of the game or he's just showing off. But he was very upset.
7: God, that
3: left
7: kid.
3: The court, and he's saying he's having trouble when he plays five sets. He starts feeling sick, etc. And there's some sort of health issue, but it's his body, you know, telling him, listen, you know, this has been going on too long. There's got to be a point when you know when to quit. And he seems to want to break this Margaret Court record. He needs to win one more Grand Slam. It's not going to happen. I just don't think it's going to happen now at this age.
7: Just checked, Mariano's 25 years old, so he's 20 years younger than him.
3: Exactly.
7: You know, so, there you go.
3: He's still a good... I mean, don't get me wrong. Djokovic is still a great player. He can still get through rounds. But winning tournaments...
0: is a whole other thing.
3: When do you stop? I mean, when do you decide now? Surely.
0: You go out when you're on top, I think.
3: Well, and that's sliding. And that's the thing. And the problem is I've spoken about this before, is that so many sports people that I've worked with and spoken to, it's the most difficult decision they're ever going to make, because someone like him, he's been playing tennis since as long as he can remember, non-stop. Yeah. And then you've got to think, right, new life. But it's got to be decided at some point. It looks like it's on the way. Cameron Norrie, 29th seed from Britain, he lost as well. Luca Van Ash from France in four sets. Here we are, little live game there. This is the very end. And so it's all over for him. This is the last point then for Cameron Norrie. We might as well watch it. Yeah. So many unforced errors. 49 unforced errors, including the last shot he is about to make, which seems quite simple, just puts it straight out.
0: Oh, bless
3: him. Too long, game's all over. But Toby Samuel is a young fella, one of our young players, was number 2,000 in the world a couple of years ago.
7: Wow.
3: Which is interesting, because I was number 1,999.
7: Now,
3: a couple of years ago. So
7: there you go.
3: Yeah, lower than me. So he beat Thomas Mahak, who is a very good player, 6'2", 6'3", 6'2", so earns himself 103 grand. Oh, so well
7: not
3: done.
7: Bad.
3: To him.
7: Yeah, not bad.
0: Not bad. Not bad work if you can get it. What else you got for us?
3: Man United beat Ipswich 5-2 yesterday. Bruno Fernandes, hat trick, and another assist. I mean, he's so important to Manchester United. They lost 2-0 to Hull last week. 33 shots on goal they had, which is the most they've had in 10 years.
0: Wow.
3: But I think the most important thing of the game, which I know you mentioned earlier, were the brave sons of BC Matthew Blades. It's so ultimately bittersweet for these two boys. It's the great moment of their lives to actually walk out on the pitch of Old Trafford because their dad was such a huge fan. Yeah. But of course, the reason they're there is remembering what happened to their dad on the A66 in Middlesbrough. Yeah. But these poor boys, and how brave to do that.
7: Oh, it's
3: a lovely moment for them to do. Mm. But is it something that they, you know, you're never going to remember it with the joy that most other boys would do or girls would do such a thing. So we send our love.
7: Lovely things for Manchester United to have done for the boys.
3: Absolutely, absolutely, of course.
1: Yeah, and the players are really looking after them, weren't they? Giving them cuddles and
3: see that, like I say, and that's what you think of. It's something. It's lovely for them to experience. Mm. But how are those boys feeling? And it's something you would want to experience at a moment of joy, not a moment of sadness.
1: Of course.
3: It's just, but lovely for Manchester.
1: A lovely gesture of them to do, can we just mention this viral vid? Because I saw this at the weekend and it was bonkers.
3: This is mad.
1: Tell us about this.
3: This was the rugby in South Africa, in Cape Town. So 55,000 capacity, the DHL Stadium in Cape Town. It was the Springboks versus the All Blacks, so South Africa versus New Zealand. And you know when they often have the flyovers?
1: Yeah.
3: I mean, this is, whether this came too close, have a look at this.
1: Oh, it definitely did.
3: Look how, can you see? It was actually measured at 46 feet above the stadium.
7: Ridiculous.
3: And these are passenger jets.
7: Why are they flying commercial planes? I mean, you kind of get the Americanization of some of this stuff where you fly like the jets overhead, the military jets, but a commercial airline.
1: Usually it's really common in South Africa, apparently.
3: What, that close?
1: I was reading this morning, and the flight data had it 12 metres above. One of them's just 12 metres above stadium roof.
3: Just terrifying.
1: Bonkers.
3: And when we say at 12 metres, 46 feet, how... I mean, just the landing gear is probably that. Can you imagine if it's... Honestly, it doesn't even bear thinking about. But look at that. My goodness, if I was in the crowd there, I'd...
1: Close your eyes. Hope for the best.
3: Straight to the end of the toilet. I don't know what I do.
1: Yeah.
3: I wouldn't be able to concentrate on the game.
1: Imagine watching that come over your head. Oof.
3: I know.
1: And the sound as well.
3: Oh, my goodness me.
1: Anyway, it's gone viral and for good reason.
3: I know.
7: For all the wrong reasons.
3: Wouldn't happen at Wembley, you know.
1: No.
3: Wouldn't allow that at Wembley, you'll have you know.
7: Regulations here.
1: Thank goodness.
3: No.
7: Thank you, Paul. We'll see you again in an hour's time.
1: Thank you. Now, just time to tell you about the Great British Giveaway. 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
4: 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Or post your name and number to GB23 PO Box 8690 Derby DE1 9TT. UK only. Entrance must be 18 or over. Lines close at 4 p.m. on the 23rd of October. We may call the winner live after all entry routes have closed. Please check the closing time if listening or watching on demand. Good luck.
1: Yes, good luck.
7: Well, still to come, The Telegraph has revealed that the majority of misconduct cases in Britain are committed by foreign-trained doctors.
1: That and much more in the papers with Christo Fufas and James Rampton. Very good morning to you, gentlemen. Chat to you in just a second.
7: But first, here's the forecast for our top European destinations.
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8: Hello. If you're heading to Europe, the rain will continue in parts of France, but the heat wave easing towards Italy and then sunny spells elsewhere. So a good deal of sunshine for Portugal, Spain, but unsettled across northern parts of France with outbreaks of rain. Generally sunny spells elsewhere, a few showers around, but generally less hot than it has been over the weekend. And that theme continues as we go through the week. Plenty of blue sky out there.
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7: Welcome back, everybody. Should we take a look at some of the newspaper front pages?
0: Yes, let's, because the Daily Telegraph reports Burnham to free high-risk criminals.
7: Oh, I wonder what the Times are saying. Yes, that's right. Early release block for manslaughter prisoners.
0: The Daily Mail's top story today, more dangerous criminals set to be freed early.
7: And the Sun's top story says, United for Dad. We really do love those front pages for those two little boys. They are the bravest boys in Britain. They really, really are.
0: Daily Star has got that right this morning, haven't
7: they? They really have.
0: Mm-hmm. Let's have a look at the papers this morning. Christopher Bubba and James Rampton. Morning, gentlemen.
26: Hi. Morning.
0: Christo, let's start with you. Our top story today. Criminals deemed a danger to society will be freed from jail under the latest early release plans.
26: Yes, so this is obviously the dilemma. I know that you've spoken about it a bit already today, of the government and who do they release. Now, As it appears now, because manslaughter in the sentencing bill was not included as one of the offences that would automatically not be eligible for early release, obviously there was the issue of PC Harper's killers being released. So now, obviously, everyone was breathing a sigh of relief that PC Harper's killers look like they are staying in jail. But instead, we're now going to get high-risk criminals being released instead. So these are those criminals in jail. But instead, we're now going to get high-risk criminals being released instead. So these are...

0: Why don't we, all of the military camps that we're going to be using for migrants, we repurpose those for the criminals, but lock any of them, so many of them leaving the camp, so maybe local residents won't be so annoyed about it, but make it temporary, and then put all of the migrants in tents. Yeah, because they'd
1: be
0: used to
1: that. Tents be? Because then there'd be a security issue, wouldn't there?
0: You're questioning Mother
1: Mufasa. I'm just like, I did. I'd just like to know.
2: Do you know what's fascinating about
3: this?
2: This is fascinating, Kristen, because the fact is that everyone's sitting here thinking, surely there's a better way to do this. Surely this cannot be the state of our country. And James, this goes to the heart of it all, doesn't it? British people are, they're left thinking, oh my God, is this Britain in 2026?
3: It is. It's very depressing. And I absolutely agree with Mother F, as one has to, that there must be a better solution. I don't know if the military camps is the one, because the locals might also object to that. They might say, we do not want... We bought this house not thinking there was going to be a prison next door.
0: I'd put the lowest offenders in there. I'd put the ones that are low... I mean, I hate the term low-level crime. Sorry to interrupt you. But, you know, the shoplifters that are recurrent ones that probably aren't going to kill you, but are not the kind of people. And then you can make the more secure prisons for those much more hardened criminals.
3: Yes. The problem is the prison estate is just too small. And I saw Nick Timothy on the telly yesterday, the Shadow Justice Secretary, confessing that the Tories hadn't built enough prisons when they were in power for so many years. And you just think, well, Andy Burnham is sort of succumbing to media pressure, but it's like whack-a-mole. He's hitting, you know, manslaughter and everyone goes hooray, and then suddenly the IPP problem crops up somewhere else and he has to deal with that.
1: Yes. And it is a big problem. I mean, those on IPP sentences, they've been abolished now since 2012. Mm. They are among the most dangerous people in the prison community.
3: Yeah, I mean, there was a police officer I heard this morning say they could be much more dangerous than manslaughter criminals, because manslaughter criminals, by and large, massive generalisation, are not going to reoffend. If it was a genuine accident or, you know, an incident in a pub or something, they're not going to do it again. Whereas stalkers and abusers, that is their whole life, is devoted to committing that crime.
0: I just wonder if they really missed a trick by not involving prison governors and officers more in these decisions and saying, look, on a case-by-case basis, look, there might be someone who has committed manslaughter in the process of a crime, which is what happened with PC Harper's killers, but they have absolutely shown remorse that they have tried to better themselves in prison, in which case the prison governor might say, actually, I think they would be okay. That's very different to, as you say, a domestic abuser who might have got a lower sentence but has the propensity to do it again. So I wonder whether those who know those prisoners day to day could have had more more
1: well,
0: say
1: on
0: this.
1: They've got the insight, haven't they?
2: Yes. As we're talking about this, right to reply here, Mr. Burnham said he had long-standing concerns about the sentences. The Prime Minister said this: none of this is easy because people who were convicted under these sentences did cause harm. However, I've applied common sense here and I was faced with a situation where people on these sentences who have more than served their time not being released, when others who've committed very serious crimes are being released early.
1: Well, let us know if you think it's common sense. GBnews.com/yoursay. Let's get another story in you too. James, let's talk about Notting Hill Carnival.
3: Well, I mean, I saw your guest earlier on saying he thought perhaps it was they were worshippers at the Church of Woke, the people who were celebrating it. But in a way, I would take the contrary view. I think, yes, 170 people is a lot to be arrested. However, the numbers who were there, 2 million people, you know, if you had 2 million football fans in one place, there would be many more arrests, I would hazard a guess. And perhaps there's some animus against it because of its history, but I do think it's got a lot more positive. I was on the tube yesterday with some teenage girls who just looked so delighted. They were covered in paint. That's a ritual they do at dawn every morning. On the first day, they throw paint at each other like an Indian festival. And I thought, that's a really joyous thing. They're all in fancy dress. Mm. And I know not everyone is there for joy. There are drug dealers and there are possible sexual offenders. But I think we should sometimes accentuate the positive and say 170 out of 2 million is not an excessive number of arrests.
1: Christa?
2: What do you think, Christa?
0: I just don't know how we can see it as a success. 170 arrests, residents having to board up all of their property so that people don't defecate on the doorstep. Sorry, I know it's breakfast, but that is what is happening. A safe space in order for people who might be

0: victims of sexual offences and having to spend the money on 7,000 police officers. How is that a success? Sorry.
1: Well, look, we'll talk more about this and we will bring you an update on it throughout the day here on GB News because, of course, day two starts today, doesn't it?
2: It does. We're going to bring you all the updates here on GB News. Do stay with us. We're going to be reflecting on Diana, Princess of Wales, 29 years on from her death, can you believe?
1: Indeed.
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2: Good morning. Welcome to a GB News weather update from the Met Office. It's the last day of meteorological summer. There's still some showers around, but it is going to be turning drier from the west with some outbreaks of rain in the far northwest. So a pleasant start to the day across eastern parts of the UK. A good deal of sunshine. To the west, showers already developing, and they're going to be pushing their way eastwards as we head into the afternoon. So more likely to see a shower the further east you go later on today. The odd rumble of thunder still can't be ruled out, but turning drier from the west, highs of 18 in the north to 22 in the south. Through this evening, then, there will be some late evening sunshine across eastern parts of Scotland. Across Orkney and Shetland, though, there is still some showery outbreaks of rain. And then to the west, that's where the cloud will start increasing, and we'll see some patchy, mostly light rain moving through. That rain extending into parts of Northern Ireland as well, mainly out towards the west, some drier conditions initially further towards the east. And then elsewhere, across England and Wales, variable amounts of cloud, still a few showers, mainly across the southeast of England to end Bank Holiday Monday. Those showers will generally start fading away as we go through tonight. And then across the north, that's where we're seeing some showery outbreaks of rain pushing into Northern Ireland and Scotland. To the south of that, some clear spells, the odd shower, but also feeling somewhat fresher as we start Tuesday morning. So lows of 12 to 14 degrees. As we go through the start of Tuesday, then, a bright start, especially across much of England and Wales, where we have a few showers around, but the main band of rain is going to be focused across Scotland, gradually sinking its way south and eastwards, but really lingering and stalling to bring persistent rain here. Elsewhere, a few showers around, but highs of up to 22 degrees in the southeast. Bye-bye for now.
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5: Good morning, this is the latest AI travel news from gbnews.com. The M25 anti-clockwise is affected by a collision at Junction 12 in Thorpe. The M62 westbound is closed between Junctions 23 and 22 in Saddleworth. In Scotland, the A78 between Dunlop Street and A8 Ratho Street is closed in both directions. Across Wales, the M4 from J30 Cardiff Gate to J48 Hendy is affected by disruption. And on the trains, East Midlands railway services face industrial action and a reduced timetable with disruption between Derby, Nottingham and Loughborough. For more travel news, go to gbnews.com.
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7: 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UK only. Entrance must be 18 or over. Lines close at 4 p.m. on the 23rd of October. Please check the closing time if listening or watching on demand.
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2: Good morning. Dangerous criminals could soon be walking the streets under new early release plans from Andy Burnham.
1: That's right. MBs and former justice secretaries are warning it could let high-risk offenders back onto the streets as ministers move to scrap indefinite sentences.
2: Well, it's part of a wider shake-up that's also seen all manslaughter offenders barred from early release. It's following the backlash over PC Andrew Harper's killers.
1: And in other news, police are preparing for the second day of Notting Hill Carnival after making 169 arrests yesterday. That's as the Met Police says the mood is overwhelmingly positive and celebratory.
2: 29 years on from the car crash that shocked the world, we remember Diana, Princess of Wales, this morning.
9: Iran is right now, they're not paying their troops. They're in deep trouble. They have very little capacity.
1: And US forces have struck two Iranian rocket launches in the Strait of Hormuz as Iran vows the action would be met with punishment.
2: An educational charity has launched a new e-book encouraging school kids to debate the British Empire. So, is this free thinking, or is it just making students ashamed of Britain's past?
10: And sport this morning, 2-7 goal thrillers yesterday with Manchester United scoring 5 against Ipswich and Chelsea scoring 4 against Brighton. England's cricketers win against Pakistan, but they haven't been out drinking, you'll be glad to know. And four-time US Open champion Novak Djokovic is out of the US Open in the first round.
2: It's the last day of meteorological summer, but what does the weather have in store? I'll have all of the details coming up shortly. Good morning, it's just gone 7 o'clock. I'm Ellie Costello.
1: I'm Alex Armstrong and this is GB News Breakfast.
2: Happy bank holiday, everybody. Bank holiday Monday. So lots of people out and about doing lovely things.
10: Can I ask you a quick question?
2: Oh, yeah.
10: Is it bank holiday because banks aren't open? Is that the reason they're called bank holiday?
2: I think that's originally why they were called bank holiday.
1: I think that might be the reason originally, yeah.
10: Do you reckon that's what it is? There's no banks open in these days anyway, so every day's bank holiday.
2: Why don't we find out? That could be your homework for the next sports segment.
10: You leave that with me.
1: Yes.
2: Linda's been in touch. She's got a lovely day planned. She's off for a birthday lunch with her niece.
1: Yes.
2: At the lovely Café Lavelle. It sits over the Regent's Canal in Little Venice.
10: Oh, I know that place. Very nice.
1: Yeah, it's got the... You literally are over the water.
10: Yeah, yeah.
2: Well, that sounds lovely.
1: I've got one of those little boats you can hire out and you can go down the River Thames with them.
2: Oh.
1: Really nice.
2: Was that fun?
10: Hold on.
1: It was fun, actually. What? Yeah, you can actually get them from just down the road here.
10: Oh, those ones out
1: on the canal. They're not big boats. I want little boats.
10: What, can you wear a sailor's cap to a Georgie angle?
1: You can if you want to.
10: Shout ahoy there to people on the bank.
1: You can also ram into other boats and you'll get told off.
10: Well, that's my afternoon sorted.
1: Yeah, that's your back holiday side, Paul.
2: He's very active. He likes all the sporty stuff.
10: All aboard.
2: Very good. Aaron's been in touch saying, morning, Alex and Ellie. It's my mum-in-law's 81st birthday today. Please could you wish Yvonne a very happy birthday. It would make her day. Lots of love from her loving family. Aww. And a big thank you to GB News.
1: Happy birthday, Yvonne.
2: Yes,
1: hope you have a lovely day.
2: 81st birthday, Yvonne.
1: 81st birthday.
2: Yeah, fantastic. What a lovely day to have a birthday as well. Bank holiday Monday.
1: Yeah, fantastic.
2: Everyone's off to celebrate with you. That's great.
1: There you go. Mm. All right, should we move on?
2: Yeah, let's have a look at our top story this morning. 3 minutes past seven. MPs and former justice secretaries have warned that criminals previously deemed a danger to society will now be freed from jail under the Prime Minister's latest early release plans.
1: Well, we all knew it was coming, didn't we? But experts in The Telegraph are warning the Prime Minister's plan plans to create more prison spaces by ending a category of indefinite sentences could possibly lead to high-risk offenders returning to Britain's streets.
11: Well, both Labour and Tory ministers refused to abolish the controversial sentences of imprisonment for public protection in the past because of the potential risks of freeing dangerous prisoners.
1: Indeed. Well,
11: so they haven't done it in the past, but willing to do it now.
1: Yeah, I think they are desperate. I think they're desperate.
11: Well, clearly.
1: They're desperate to create a solution to a problem that will clearly not be solved very, very easily, Oscar, because once they do this, as I said, it creates another problem just a few months away. And we were just seeing here on another broadcaster reporting that they've been told prisoners freed earlier returning to jail at rapid rates that prison governors are telling other broadcasters.
10: Yeah, and those indefinite sentences that were handed out and those that are now in the trade-off between, you know, allowing, I think rightly, maintaining PC Harper's killers in prison, but the trade-off of those manslaughter convictions and those prisoners that will remain in prison now is that these indefinite sentence lot will be let out into our communities ahead of time. And some of it is lower level stuff. A lot of it is violent crime. Violent crime will be in our communities as a result of government policy when it shouldn't be. Mm. And look, I understand that it isn't Andy Burnham and isn't the current government's fault. This is years and years and years of not building up our prison capacity spaces. But you just think, and I don't know why COVID keeps coming into my mind, okay? Like, yeah. As a country, we locked down an entire nation, we built capacity, we did all these things, you know, in relatively impressive short order. Can we not fulfill one of the most basic functions as a country, which is to keep dangerous people away from our communities? Can we not do that? Mm. Can we not build that capacity quicker?
11: Well, you would think so, wouldn't you? And there's got to be a better solution to people on these IPP sentences, which are some of the most dangerous people in the prison community, by the way, being released. Many viewers getting in touch this morning, Oscar, talking about the decommissioned prisons up and down this country that are lying there empty, like Dartmoor Prison, for example. Surely, talking about that COVID psyche that we had to get things done, surely you just build on those existing sites that don't need planning.
10: Yeah, you would think, and like it cannot be beyond the intelligence of this country to put something like that together, because as you just said, we already have those as we sit here now, defunct prisons that maybe we could get up and going sooner rather than later. But I don't get the sense. I get the sense this is a headache for a government. Mm. I don't get the sense it's a priority to be sorted out. And you said it in the previous hour, Alex. You know, what is it going to take? It's for me, it feels like it's inevitable. It's so sadly inevitable. It's going to take violent reoffending. And those reoffences have only occurred because the British government, in some trade-off in terms of not having the capacity in prisons, have allowed those people to enter the communities again. And that is dark. Yeah. That's very, very, very dark.
1: So true, Oscar. While we've briefly got just another politics story here, Tom Tugendhat's going to replace Priti Patel. Mm. Now, the reason why this is interesting is that Tom Tugendhat is seen as more of centrist left of a Conservative Party. Kemi Badenoch supposedly creating a more right-wing Conservative Party. Is this a change of tone?
10: I get the sense, if I'm totally honest, I get the sense that there are people in the Conservative Party who are really, really ready to campaign ferociously and understand opposition, or at least are more comfortable with opposition. And I also get the sense that maybe there are people in the Tory party who haven't quite risen to that challenge, actually, and realise that it is different. You have to have a campaigning mindset. You have to battle for every column inch, you know, every broadcast interview, every eyeball. And I think refresh makes sense. And just to answer your question more directly, though, in terms of rebalance, is, you know, left, right, you know, and I get Tom Tugendhat has seen maybe as more of a centrist Tory. I think in his specific instance, he's just seen as actually kind of an expert and a leading light in this area. And actually, you know, him not getting a top job in the shadow cabinet, I think was quite odd, actually, initially. Yeah. And I think
12: Kemi's having to have another look and go, who is actually serious?
1: But briefly, Oscar, just on Tom, though, because the reason why this is so interesting is that, do you think, I don't believe during the Tory campaign for leader, which he was a big part of, he was backing leaving the ECHR, which is now Kemi Badenoch saying that if you don't prescribe to that, you're out.
12: Yeah, well, he'll have to then.
1: Yeah.
12: But
1: then can the British
12: public trust
1: that?
12: And there is a tension there. No, you're right. Yeah. There is a real tension there. What I would say from a Conservative perspective is if they start U-turning on stuff like the ECHR when Kemi's made that big play, they're in a heap of trouble.
11: They wouldn't do that now, would they?
12: I don't think so.
11: But it took them long enough to make a decision.
12: Very true. When you look at their reputation in government, the last thing they can do is start kind of shape-shifting on this stuff.
1: Yeah.
12: The last thing they can do.
1: Yeah. Mm. Well, thank you very much, Oscar, this morning. Good to speak to you, particularly on these stories, because lots will be said today, and we'll find out more about that reshuffle very soon, I suspect.
12: There'll be more.
11: Oh, there'll be more to come.
1: Oh, yes. Thank
11: you,
1: Oscar.
11: We'll be back talking to you, Oscar, I'm sure. Thank you very much.
1: All right, so moving on, of course, from that. An MOJ spokesperson said in relation to early release, protecting the public will always be our top priority. That's why this government is taking decisive action to fix the prison crisis it inherited while investing record sums to support victims.
11: Now, 9 minutes past seven, to a day that shocked the world. Can you believe it's 29 years ago today that we were waking up to the news that Diana, Princess of Wales, had died following a car crash in Paris?
1: Yes, I was only 6 years old when this happened.
11: I was four. It was actually one of my earliest memories, this news coverage.
1: I remember her funeral so vividly as a child. I really do. And we'll talk about that a bit later, I'm sure. But this comes as days ago, her youngest son, the Duke of Sussex, Prince Harry, returned home to live with his family in the UK.
11: Well, let's speak now to former royal butler Grant Harrell, who joins us now. Very good morning to you, Grant. I can't believe that it's been 29 years. What are your memories of that day?
13: Well, you both made me feel old there, because I was trying to remember how old I was. I think I was in my teens at this point. Everybody, I remember it. I mean, the extraordinary thing for me was getting to obviously work for the royal family. And I've always said this, you know, it was a few years after she had died, but she was still very much part of the royal household. She was still talked about. There was a lot of memories of her, especially at Highgrove, where she spent a lot of her time in the early years. But it's extraordinary how it still affects people, because I've just been away on a couple of speaking engagements, and the amount of people that come up to me to talk about their memories of Princess Diana and reflecting on that day as well is extraordinary. All these years on, it in some ways still feels like it was only yesterday.
1: I think we can vividly remember the flowers, the sea of flowers outside palaces all around the country, airfields. I remember wasn't living too far from where her body was being flown in, actually, and my mum wanting to go and lay flowers there in northwest London, not far in northwest London. But this pours the country. There's not many moments in our history. I think the Queen, of course, the late Queen dying, pours the country. But this was so shocking. Diana was 36, I believe, when she passed away. She's a year older than I am now, just a few months older than I am now. And of course, was so beloved by so many people around the world.
13: Yeah, I mean, she was very young, and you're right. I mean, I wasn't in London, but I've been told about the smell. I'm sure a lot of your listeners and viewers who were there would remember or talk about this extraordinary scent from all these flowers. I mean, I don't think we've ever seen anything quite like it. And I remember the outpouring of grief. And can I say it was also a very changing moment for the monarchy, because I don't even remember, but there was a lot of unhappiness at the time about the fact, obviously, the royal family at this time of the year in Scotland, which is where they always are. The Queen, quite rightly, was trying to protect William and Harry. There was obviously a lot of feeling that they should all be in London. There was a lot of the reason we have the Union Jack flying above Buckingham Palace is because of Princess Diana's death. It was then agreed that would fly at half mast. So, but she made so many changes through her life and also through her death to the royal family. And I've always said, I'm sure many times in the programme, a lot of the changes we see in the royal family today, the modern way that William and Catherine do things, the way that even the King does things, it's very much a template that she started. She very much modernised the royal family, and that's why we have the family we've got today.
11: I wonder what the late Princess Diana would have made of what's going on with her sons now, Prince William and Prince Harry. I wonder if they'd even be in the position, Grant, where they're not speaking if the late Princess of Wales was still here.
13: Do you know, it's one of those things, I've always said I'm glad the Queen's no longer here to see what's going on, unfortunately. But it's the same with Dan. I mean, she's a mother, and I'm sure she would have, like any mother, she would see both sides of the story from both her boys. But you can imagine she would, the one thing she would hate is this fallout, the fact that, as we are aware, that, you know, the fact they're not speaking, the fact that this has never been on for, you know, several years, that would, like any mother, that would upset her. And I have no doubt if she was here, she... just like I think the King is doing, she'll be doing everything in her power to try to heal the rift. Not, as I've always said, not necessarily bring them back into the royal family as such, but certainly to feel this, the rift between two brothers, because it's the worst thing. You get one chance at life, as she's shown us, you know, you get this one chance at life. We lost it at such a young age, and I'm sure that she would say to her boys, you know, you do get one chance, it's not a rehearsal, and you must make the most of it.
1: Indeed, yeah, Grant, thank you so much for reflecting on her life with us today.
13: Thank you.
1: We really do appreciate it. And I know so many people at home will be watching and just be flooded with memories of that time. Yeah. And a difficult time for our country, very, very difficult time for our country. And it would be nice to see the royal family get back to the good days.
11: Yeah.
1: I feel like everything, they are such a staple of our society, aren't they? Mm. And when the royal family seems to be thriving, I think the rest of us have a bit of, even with all the political chaos and all the terrible things going on, that we all feel a little bit more
11: they
1: secure.
11: Unite us, don't they?
1: They do, yeah.
11: And late Princess Diana, I mean, she still remains such a towering figure in all of our memories, doesn't she? Such a warm person in all of our collective memories. So do share your memories today and where you were on this day 29 years ago. It was a huge shock, wasn't it?
1: That's right, yes. Send them in. We would like to read them out. gbnews.com/yoursay.
11: 15 minutes past seven. Let's take a look at some other stories coming to the newsroom this morning.
1: Yeah, seven people have been arrested in Sheffield following the discovery of a body of a newborn baby. They're being held on the suspicion of murder after officers were sent to a property in the Winkerbank area on Saturday morning.
11: The United States and Iran have exchanged fire as hostilities resumed in the Middle East. The US have carried out strikes on launching sites on Larak Island. It's the first American attack on the country since President Trump paused a renewed military campaign last month.
1: And Manchester United were led out at Old Trafford yesterday by the two sons of a police officer killed in a head-on crash in Teesside. PC Matthew Blades, described by the club as a proud red, was alongside his colleague PC Tom Clough in a collision with a vehicle travelling along the wrong way in the A66 on the South Bank last weekend. All right, well, given it is bank holiday, what's very important about bank holiday is whether the weather is going to let you do all the fun activities you want to. So Catherine has got the latest.
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2: Good morning. Welcome to a GB News weather update from the Met Office. It's the last day of meteorological summer. There's still some showers around, but it is going to be turning drier from the west with some outbreaks of rain in the far northwest. So a pleasant start to the day across eastern parts of the UK. A good deal of sunshine. To the west, showers already developing, and they're going to be pushing their way eastwards as we head into the afternoon. So more likely to see a shower the further east you go later on today. The odd rumble of thunder still can't be ruled out, but turning drier from the west, highs of 18 in the north to 22 in the south. Through this evening, then, there will be some late evening sunshine across eastern parts of Scotland. Across Orkney and Shetland, though, there is still some showery outbreaks of rain. And then to the west, that's where the cloud will start increasing, and we'll see some patchy, mostly light rain moving through. That rain extending into parts of Northern Ireland as well, mainly out towards the west, some drier conditions initially further towards the east. And then elsewhere, across England and Wales, variable amounts of cloud, still a few showers, mainly across the southeast of England to end bank holiday Monday. Those showers will generally start fading away as we go through tonight. And then across the north, that's where we're seeing some showery outbreaks of rain pushing into Northern Ireland and Scotland. To the south of that, some clear spells, the odd shower, but also feeling somewhat fresher as we start Tuesday morning. So lows of 12 to 14 degrees. As we go through the start of Tuesday, then a bright start, especially across much of England and Wales, where we have a few showers around, but the main band of rain is going to be focused across Scotland, gradually sinking its way south and eastwards, but really lingering and stalling to bring persistent rain here. Elsewhere, a few showers around, but highs of up to 22 degrees in the southeast. Bye-bye for now.
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11: Now, do stay with us. Still to come, we're going to be talking about this new e-book, which is encouraging children in school to debate the British Empire. So we're asking, is this free thinking, or is it forcing students to be ashamed of Britain's past? We're going to get into that next.
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17: 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The 30-year-old striker penned a three-year contract with the Saudi champions. "Never did I intend, nor did I imagine, my time at Aston Villa would end this way," Watkins wrote on social media. "We've been through so many ups and downs in my six seasons here, but one thing that has never changed is that I have given everything for this club." That's the latest sport. 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
1: Welcome back, everybody. An educational charity has launched a new e-book for schools designed to encourage pupils to debate the British Empire.
11: Well, Parallel Histories works with more than 1,100 secondary schools across the UK and provides them with research materials based on contrasting perspectives on some of the most hotly debated parts of British history.
1: Well, joining us in the studio is CEO, this is a different title for this person today, CEO of Parallel Histories, and of course, former Labour MP and Minister Bill Rammell. Bill, most of all, we'll never know you do this sort of stuff in your spare
20: time. It's my day job.
11: You're a busy man.
1: You are a busy man,
11: Bill.
1: And Bill, you know, we've been talking about this this ebook you've been working on for a really long time. Well, tell us a little bit about it.
20: So Parallel History is resources schools in the teaching and debate of contested history. It's incredibly good for students' confidence, oracy skills, critical thinking, and their development as civic and political citizens. It's actually hugely supported by the public. We commissioned YouGov last year. 74% of people believe that contested history should be taught within the classroom. This is the latest in our series of e-books on the contested history of British Empire, laying out the contrasting narratives side by side. Mm. So, you know, was British Empire a force for progress, or was it a system of exploitation and oppression? You lay out both narratives in the book, side by side, backed up with reputable historical sources, and then you get the students to debate, first from one perspective, and then from the other. And my experience observing students do that is, you know, it informs them, it develops them, and they come out thinking, it's a bit more complicated than I thought it was.
1: That's great as well. Can we have a look at that? And Ellie will ask you a question. I'd love to see that.
11: Oh, okay. So is this free thinking, Bill, or is this making students ashamed of Britain's past?
20: No, it's about getting them to look at both perspectives, to understand and research both perspectives. You know, British Empire is one of the most polarising issues within educational debate. And I think the real question we pose is not whether British Empire was good or bad, but whether we trust students to form their own opinion. And that's what it's about. And it's, in a real sense, from that point of view, developmental and liberating for them.
1: Yeah, this is, I mean, Bill, what you seem to be teaching here is critical thinking skills.
20: Absolutely.
1: Which I think is one of the most lacking parts of our curriculum, because we are either teaching children narrative-driven things, particularly through history, and as your ebook here that Parallel Histories have done, is designed to get kids thinking from both perspectives, because every history is yes, written by the victors, as we all know, but there are alternative ways of looking at things, and we should encourage young people to challenge what they hear, challenge the angles of this. And even when you get into university these days, let me just quickly show you a quick what the ebook, will obviously a digital version, this would look like. Here you go. And I think this is really valuable for young people to have this. So what sort of feedback have you had so far on this, Bill?
20: Incredibly positive feedback from teachers who, you know, sometimes this is challenging, a challenging arena to engage with, and it gives them a reputable source of materials, and I think insulates them against criticism. It's also, I think, very positive that we are endorsed across the political divide. So David Blunkett is one of our patrons. Lord Michael Gove is a public endorser of our work. And they're probably the most two consequential education secretaries in the last 25 years, giving that support. And in launching this series today, I think we're wanting more schools to embrace the debates and the methodology. We want the government to reform the curriculum to allow more space for this kind of work. But we're also looking for supporters. So I'd urge anyone to go onto our website and see how you can support us.
11: How many schools have signed up so far?
20: That's actually an underestimate. So it's over 3,000 schools. 3,000. Two-thirds of those are within the UK.
11: Okay.
1: And what would a good result look like for you in a few years, Bill? What would you like to see the outcome be?
20: I'd like to see every school embracing this methodology. I'd like to see more and more kids doing it and being inspired, by the way, to study history. Mm-hmm. It's a really good discipline, and more public support for what we're doing.
1: Well, I love this, Bill, because, you know, here, as you know, you come on my shows, you come here on Breakfast. We like a robust debate. We like to hear both sides of the story, both sides of the perspective. And I think that critical thinking allows the British public and hopefully the future of our kids to make better informed decisions about their vote, about the history of our country, about the history of the world. So thank you for doing this.
11: Thanks, Bill.
20: Thank you.
11: Really good to see you. And we've lost the art of debate in this country, haven't we? We've seen that on our university campuses.
1: You see it online.
11: And cancel culture.
1: Yes, you see it online, you see
11: it
1: everywhere.
11: Starting something like this in school is a good way to...
1: Yeah.
20: In a sense, this is an antidote to cancel culture.
1: Yes, you're absolutely right, it is.
11: Very good,
1: you're absolutely right, Bill. Well, thank you very much, Bill. Good luck there to everyone at Parallel Histories as well. If you're a student reading that, then I hope you get to see two sides of a discussion.
11: Yeah. Now, 27 minutes past seven, just time to tell you about the latest Great British giveaway. It's the biggest prize of the year so far. It's a good one.
1: It is. 35 grand in tax-free cash and a four-berth motorhome. 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
7: 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UK only. Entrance must be 18 or over. Lines close at 4 p.m. on the 23rd of October. We may call the winner live after all entry routes have closed. Please check the closing time if listening or watching on demand. Good luck.
11: Yes, good luck.
1: Yes, yes. By the way, Tom says, Tom on your say said, a bank holiday is called that because it's a day when banking institutions are legally and officially allowed to close for business. It's the 1871 Act. The term comes from Bank Holiday Act of 1871, introduced in the UK Parliament by a banker and politician named Sir John Lubbock.
11: Oh, well, thank you, Tom Manny from Scarborough.
1: Didn't know that before. There you go, Tom.
11: Viewers know everything. Very good.
1: But still to come.
11: Somebody else who knows everything.
10: I did kind of guess bank holiday was because of that, but there's the official. That's
11: very good.
10: Now, that's Novak Djokovic doing the splits. He said he despised the game that he's just played and just finished because he's now knocked out of the US Open for the first time in the first round in 20 years. More details coming up.
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21: 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The M25 anti-clockwise is affected by a collision between junctions 14 and 13 near Staines. The M2 is closed northbound between junctions 5 and 4A. The M60 westbound is affected by a collision between junctions 26 and 25 near Brighouse. Across Wales, the M4 from J30 Cardiff Gate to J48 Hendy is affected by disruption. And on the trains, East Midlands Railway services face industrial action, with a reduced timetable and disruption between Derby, Nottingham and Loughborough. For more travel news, go to gbnews.com.
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2: Your views. Just to be clear, my viewers are frustrated. Your voice. Lots of you guys getting in touch. Your perspective. Before these two start fisticuffs. Your issues. What is the official party line? Your concerns. Do you agree with that? Your show. Are you keeping up? 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
3: Paul's here with all the sport, Paul.
4: What are you writing about Novak, then?
3: Yeah.
4: Is it time for Novak to finish?
3: Well, we say this, but then they keep coming back.
4: Yeah, 39. They? 39 years old.
3: I reckon he's got a couple of years left.
2: No, I think it might be time.
4: I think it's got to be, isn't it? Yeah. It's got to be within the next year. He said that he despised the game that he's just played in.
2: Oh.
4: Every moment of it. He lost five sets to Argentinian Mariano Navone. So like I mentioned just now, first time in 20 years he's been knocked out of this. Mm. And this is what happens when the slide starts to happen. Roger Federer was actually inducted into the Hall of Fame, the Tennis Hall of Fame, by the way. And I wasn't going to mention this, but I just happened to see this. Mm. And I was just surprised that he's not already in the Hall of Fame.
2: Yeah.
4: You think he'd be like the biggest tennis player ever to be in the Hall of Fame? He's the greatest.
3: The greatest.
4: And he's very upset. And very moved by it. He's a lovely man. But he knew when it was over.
3: Mm.
4: And it's time now, Novak. I'm sorry, it really looks like it's time. Cameron Norrie was also knocked out in the first round as well.
2: Bless
4: this
2: him.
4: Is all started yesterday.
2: He's had a bit of a miserable summer.
4: US so. Open, he has. Yeah, 29th seed. Lost to Luca Van Asch from France in four sets. There we are. Look, we can even see a little live action. But the thing is, too many unforced errors, which basically means if you play a shot, you just knock it out and there's nothing that's coming past you.
3: Yeah, yeah.
4: As we will see in the final point of the whole game, serve there, and he hits it straight out, and then it's all over. And so there goes.
3: Sad.
4: Cameron Norrie.
3: I thought he was brilliant.
4: By the wayside. Mm. Toby Samuel, though, was number 2,000 in the world a couple of years ago, who's British, and he's won, so that's good. Now, I do want to mention the cricket. Now, the cricket yesterday, lovely win for England.
3: Mm.
4: Two
2: very
4: out
2: good.
4: Of two now
2: very
4: against
2: good.
4: Pakistan, so that's good. We're very happy about that.
3: Yes.
4: That was a Lords series win, so we've still won to play. They won by 194 runs. Now, the thing is, we know, as of before, they've got to behave themselves.
3: Mm.
4: No celebrating. I mean, there's no curfew on the fact that they can do what they want, but they have to behave. So straight after the match, Captain Joe Root, well, guess what he was asked? Is there going to be celebrations afterwards, Joe? That's what he had to say.
5: Yeah, it's important that we're not talking about that, absolutely. But it's important that we... it's hard to win test matches. It's hard to win test series. So it's enjoy it and celebrate it, but in a sensible, grown-up way.
3: What does that mean?
4: I don't know. That wasn't
3: was it in your own way?
4: Like, yeah, that wasn't the answer I was looking for.
3: No, it was like, no, we're going to be pretty disciplined.
4: Celebrate in your own way. I don't think you should celebrate.
3: No,
4: that way.
3: No.
4: You celebrate one way and that's just go home.
3: Yeah.
4: One more for you. And this is incredible. And this is Justin Rose, PGA Tour Championship. Hold on a second with this one because I'll explain it. It's the Eastlake Golf Club in Atlanta. It's the ninth hole, 208 yards, par three. Now, it's the hardest hole on the course. It's one thing hitting a hole in one, but it's another thing when you slam dunk it, which means it just goes straight in the hole without hitting the sides. Look at this. This is absolutely remarkable. So you see the ball come down. Now you just see it disappear.
3: Oh, so it went straight in?
4: Straight in the hole. I mean, how could you do this?
3: Wow.
4: It's one thing getting it close, and it's one thing getting a hole in one, but this has dropped straight into
3: that
4: the
3: is
4: hole
3: incredible.
4: Without even hitting the edge.
3: That must be such a rare occurrence.
4: Believable. Look,
3: now
4: you see it, now you don't.
3: I'd love to know what the statistics are on you getting that shot, because that is an insane shot.
2: You're if such a stats guy.
3: Yeah, I know, I love it, yeah.
4: For me to actually hit, well, I know that the stats for me hitting it on the fairway in any game of golf is over 1,000 to 1. So for him to get it straight down in the middle, I mean,
3: incredible.
4: It's unbelievable.
2: It's
3: amazing.
2: Love it.
3: Amazing. Love it.
2: Amazing.
4: Millions and billions.
3: Yes,
4: must
2: thanks,
4: be. Well done, Justin. Thank you.
3: All right, still to come, judges foresee a potential spike in breakup cases due to the new legal rights for non-married couples.
2: Yep, we'll be going through that in the papers with Christopher Bass and James Rampton. Morning, gentlemen. Chat to you in just a second.
3: Let's get a look at the weather, though.
6: Can't wait to get in that sea.
2: Lovely and warm.
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2: Hello. If you're heading to Europe, the rain will continue in parts of France, but the heatwave easing towards Italy and then sunny spells elsewhere. So a good deal of sunshine for Portugal, Spain, but unsettled across northern parts of France with outbreaks of rain. Generally sunny spells elsewhere, a few showers around, but generally less hot than it has been over the weekend. And that theme continues as we go through the week. Plenty of blue sky out there.
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17: We are back going through the papers with Christo Fufas and James Rampton. Morning, gentlemen. Morning. Christo, let's talk about this story. We mentioned it in the last hour. Foreign-trained doctors responsible for most misconduct cases in Britain.
18: Yeah, this is a really interesting story that The Telegraph have looked into. It's on page 2 of the newspapers. Medics trained abroad have counted for 55.6%, so well over half of cases where misconduct was proven last year, despite making up 42% of doctors working in the UK. So they are disproportionately affected in the statistics of proven misconduct in comparison to their numbers. They were most likely to be sanctioned by regulators for fraud or incompetence. Others were sanctioned for having criminal convictions and sexual misconduct. 212 doctors in total were found guilty of misconduct by the Medical Practitioners Tribunal Service in the last past year, and 118 of them were trained overseas. Because when I first read this story, I thought, oh, well, maybe it's about language. And perhaps it's about misdiagnoses because of a language barrier, and that was the problem. But actually, it's much more sinister than that, unfortunately. And perhaps we need to be a little bit more robust. Well, clearly we need to be a little bit more robust about what checks we're doing, and that perhaps in our haste to say, well, they're a doctor, brilliant, we need doctors, let's get them straight in. We're not actually looking at their backgrounds more thoroughly, and that's something that we should most definitely be doing.
3: Mm. What do you think about this, James?
19: Well, I agree, more thorough checks would be in order. There's a story, a really shocking story, of a doctor trained in Egypt who was struck off for fraud because he was selling patients fake cancer treatment for thousands of pounds. However, I think it's also an indictment of past governments for not training more doctors in this country. You know, I've got friends of my children who have spent years and years training, and then they're absolutely plunged into the most appalling, overwork situation because there are not enough doctors in this country.
3: Well, James, it's not that we're not training enough doctors. We're training plenty. It's that actually we're not hiring them because the NHS sees them as too expensive. I can't remember what the statistics are, but we train some of the highest skilled doctors in this country, and I think it's 50,000 a year, but only 20,000 get places.
17: So
3: then the rest of them have to go off elsewhere.
17: There are also plenty of young people getting the results at A level in order to go study medicine at university, but they simply can't get the places.
19: It's the most competitive course.
18: You're absolutely correct, and I do not understand why we don't give more scholarships. The government doesn't say we need doctors, we need British doctors. We will not have them pay fees. The government will pay the fees. You've got to work in the NHS for a minimum of 10 years.
3: Yeah, this is the thing, you're right. However, it's about cost, because the cost of training a British doctor and hiring a British doctor is it's something like 100% cheaper to buy, to bring in a foreign doctor.
18: Right.
3: Yeah.
18: Then you solve the problem. One of the reasons the doctors wanted there was this pay dispute was because the argument was given, well, they've got this great amount of debt.
3: You pay them less than Chris, and then you get the strikes.
18: Yeah, but they have to work 10 years here, and you don't have any debt from your education. Mm. Sorry, then that is a justification for not paying you so much.
3: Yeah. What do you think, James?
19: I agree with Christo that we absolutely need to prioritise this. And I feel like governments have failed. If there's one thing that we love in this country, perhaps that's tarnished a bit recently, it's the NHS. And I think if you speak to 99% of people, they will say it's perhaps the greatest thing we've done in the UK. However, it's at risk of being tainted, because it's just too big.
18: Unwieldy. Your rhetoric a bit there, and I get it's well-intentioned, is a part of the problem. Because I think one of the problems with the NHS is that we are so like, oh my word, it's this deity, it's so amazing, it's the best thing we've ever done, so we can't possibly change it. And I know that's not what you're saying.
19: I'm saying give it more money.
18: I think there is... Well, yes, but you can't just keep endlessly giving the NHS more money without talking about how you can restructure it, without talking about...
19: Well, that's
18: for instance,
19: true.
18: Scandinavian countries looked at our NHS and said, right, we actually are going to have an NHS, but we're going to have private elements to it. I'm not saying privatising it. It's still free at the point of use, but private elements. You say that to people in this country, there is mass hysteria because... So we don't have adult conversations about
19: Nigel Lawson said it was a religion in this country.
18: There it is.
19: And maybe my rhetoric...
18: Religious
19: yes,
18: it.
19: And my rhetoric backs that up. I have two uncles who are doctors, and they're people I revere perhaps more than anyone else. And I just feel as though we're in danger of losing that because it's spun out of control. Mm. And I think if we could focus more on that, we'd be better as a nation.
3: I think my cousin Natalie, she's a nurse, an incredible nurse, and and they've got very difficult conditions they have to work with now. And I think there needs to be a national conversation about the NHS. We've been very scared to have it for a very long time about, and I think actually you can save a lot of money through procurement. I mean, we buy the paracetamol. I think you might be best off just going to Tesco's and buying 30p. We buy it for like £1.20 on the NHS. These sorts of things are problems.
18: But that is all due to a lack of commercial mindset within the NHS. And again, I'm not saying it shouldn't be free at the point of use, but I should be able to choose, paid for by the government, as I could in Scandinavia, between either a private hospital and doing my appointment, or a government hospital doing my appointment. That makes the government hospital perform better and look at, say, things that are about paracetamol, or it makes the private hospital compete for my business. Still free at the point of use, but it has more of a commercial mindset when it comes to the way it's run.
19: You have to sell it because, sorry, Ellie, everything's about PR. You have to sell it in the right way or people will think the sacred cow is being slaughtered. Sorry,
18: that's why we'll never change it.
19: Yeah.
17: Right, shall we have a look at another story? James, let's have a look at the Times page two here. New rights for non-married couples will swamp courts. Tell us more.
19: Well, this is very interesting. They're saying that if the courts have to deal with 10,000 more breakups annually, which they would do if cohabitees are put on the equal footing with married couples, that the courts will be overwhelmed. And this is really rather interesting because they're saying it would be a surge of 30% in financial disputes. We know that the courts are already overwhelmed and they're completely, you know, completely malfunctioning in lots of ways. The government has suggested, Keir Starmer suggested abolishing jury trials because of that for certain cases. And so I'm absolutely in favour of non-married couples being given the same rights.
3: Oh, I'm not.
19: Oh,
3: I'm
19: you're not,
3: not whatsoever. And I'll tell you why. I think it's you can get married very cheap if you want to. You can get a civil partnership very cheap if you want to. You don't have to do a big ceremony. And I think you should be You both as individual couples should make the decision that you want to bind your finances and life together through some sort of marriage. I don't think it should be an automatic government says, no, you are basically married. I don't believe that's the right way to do it. I think that should be a choice. And if two people who want to cohabit together without getting married are effectively also making a decision not to get married.
17: Does it diminish the sanctity of marriage if you just have cohabiting?
19: Well, not every... I'm married and I've been married since, I think, the Victorian era. And I do understand the way that people revere it as an institution. However, if people feel they're being coerced into something by the government, they're going to rebel again and revere it as an institution. However, if people feel they're being coerced into something by the government, they're going to rebel against it.

0: married, then you wouldn't have this
1: civil partnership. You don't have to get married.
0: Well,
1: you
0: have a civil partnership,
1: partnership if you want to.
0: Formalise your relationship.
2: Yeah. Yeah. Ricky Gervais said he was getting married last week after 44 years of cohabitation for tax reasons. So you have got a point, Christo.
0: Yeah, I think you've got to be so brutal about it.
1: There you go. So we have one more look at a different story here. The pledge to cut driving test waiting times has been parked, Christo.
0: Yes, basically, you could actually drive abroad for days and days and probably find a country that you could do your driving test quicker than actually finding one here, because apparently there's an average of 6 months to get a driving test, and apparently there was a target to have this to get it reduced, but apparently it has now been quietly parked, as they're saying. The target was 7 weeks, but the government has quietly scrapped this because obviously they're unable to fix it. Deleting the deadline does not delete the queue of young people, said the Shadow Transport Secretary. Labour has not fixed the backlog. So you just can't get a driving test for love nor money in this country.
3: Well, I was talking to a driving instructor the other day who was explaining that they're on the booking system that you go on to book a test. There was a real issue with bots going on, booking up all of the slots for the next 6 months in a row and then selling them on to desperate people who wanted
0: capitalism.
3: A driving test.
0: See, they're smart. I mean, it's a terrible thing, but that's capitalism.
2: Capitalism run by Russians, possibly, as well.
3: Yeah. So they need to
1: they want to stop us
3: that.
1: Getting our driving licenses, those pesky Russians.
2: How dare they, those Ruskies?
0: But also, people should need to stop failing as well. That's the other thing.
3: Well, imagine if you fail, you've got another 6 months to wait.
0: Well,
3: I did three tests.
0: Well, I was going to say that's the limit. If you fail more than three tests, you should never be allowed to drive.
1: Better off the roads.
3: I probably shouldn't be on the roads, let's be honest.
1: Final.
2: You heard it here first. Yeah.
1: Quick thoughts here. Class teaches teens about consent in the age of extreme misogyny, James.
2: Well, I do think this is a really interesting story, and I'm surprised actually it's only on page 12 of the Times. In the age of Andrew Tate and industrialised misogyny online, which I find probably, like all of us, utterly repulsive, teenage boys need to be told that no means no, because Tate and his ilk have promulgated the lie that women, when they say no, they actually mean yes, which is grotesque and leads to rape. So I think the fact that they're making an effort in classrooms to underline the law of consent is really, really positive. I hope it has an effect in the real world.
1: Yes, absolutely, Christo.
0: Yeah, I agree, but I think it needs to be a balanced one as well. So for instance, in this scenario, they're going to be shown a video of a girl who ends up in a boy's house. They start kissing, they're intimately touched, and then she says no, but is ignored. And, you know, again, a woman has absolutely every right to say no. Of course, that goes without saying. But also, I think within that teaching, there should be the information that perhaps going back to a boy's house in that situation might lead to that. That doesn't excuse any
2: it
0: kind
2: doesn't,
0: of
2: behavior. No.
0: And I made it very clear that it doesn't. But also, that should be part of it.
1: All right, gents. Well, thank you very much. Of course, next we'll be talking about the, ever-growing problem in the Strait of Hormuz. Yeah. So stay with us.
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3: Good morning. Welcome to a GB News weather update from the Met Office. It's the last day of meteorological summer. There's still some showers around, but it is going to be turning drier from the west with some outbreaks of rain in the far northwest. So a pleasant start to the day across eastern parts of the UK. Good deal of sunshine. To the west, showers already developing, and they're going to be pushing their way eastwards as we head into the afternoon. So more likely to see a shower the further east you go later on today. The odd rumble of thunder still can't be ruled out, but turning drier from the west, highs of 18 in the north to 22 in the south. Through this evening, then, there will be some late evening sunshine across eastern parts of Scotland. Across Orkney and Shetland, though, there is still some showery outbreaks of rain. And then to the west, that's where the cloud will start increasing, and we'll see some patchy, mostly light rain moving through. That rain extending into parts of Northern Ireland as well, mainly out towards the west, and drier conditions initially further towards the east. And then elsewhere, across England and Wales, variable amounts of cloud, are still a few showers, mainly across the southeast of England to end Bank Holiday Monday. Those showers will generally start fading away as we go through tonight. And then across the north, that's where we're seeing

0: some showery outbreaks of rain pushing into Northern Ireland and Scotland. To the south of that, some clear spells, the odd shower, but also feeling somewhat fresher as we start Tuesday morning. So lows of 12 to 14 degrees. As we go through the start of Tuesday, then a bright start, especially across much of England and Wales, where we have a few showers around, but the main band of rain is going to be focused across Scotland, gradually sinking its way south and eastwards, but really lingering and stalling to bring persistent rain here. Elsewhere, a few showers around, but highs of up to 22 degrees in the southeast. Bye-bye for now.
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3: Good morning, this is the latest AI travel news from gbnews.com. The M25 clockwise is affected by a collision at Junction 22 in London Colney. In Scotland, the A78 is closed in both directions from Dunlop Street to A8 Ratho Street. Across Wales, the M4 from J30 Cardiff Gate to J48 Hendy is affected by disruption. 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While Hull train services are affected by major engineering work for journeys to and from London King's Cross. For more travel news, go to gbnews.com.
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16: That's what makes us the fearless champion of Britain.
17: Good morning. Dangerous criminals could soon be walking free under new early release plans from Andy Burnham.
18: MPs and former justice secretaries are warning it could let high-risk offenders back onto the streets. That's as ministers move to scrap indefinite sentences.
17: Well, it's part of a wider shake-up that's also seen all manslaughter offenders barred from the early release scheme. It's following the backlash over PC Andrew Harper's killers.
18: And in other news, police are preparing for the second day of Notting Hill Carnival after making 169 arrests yesterday, as the Met Police says the mood is overwhelmingly positive and celebratory.
19: In just a matter of hours, these streets here behind me will be filled with music, food, crowds and colourful costumes. But it's also one of the Met's most complex policing operations of the year. We'll be here live at Notting Hill Carnival following all the action for you.
17: 29 years on from the car crash that shocked the world, we remember Diana, Princess of Wales, this morning.
20: Iran is right now, they're not paying their troops. They're in deep trouble. They have very little capacity.
18: And the United States have struck two Iranian rocket launches in the Strait of Hormuz as Iran vows the action would be met with a punishment.
21: And sport this morning, 2-7 goal thrill.
22: Manchester United scoring 5 against Ipswich and Chelsea scoring 4 against Brighton.
21: England's cricketers win against Pakistan and haven't been out drinking, we believe. And four-time US Open champion Novak Djokovic is out of the US Open.
0: It's the last day of meteorological summer, but what does the weather have in store? I'll have all of the details coming up shortly.
17: Good morning, it's just gone 8 o'clock. I'm Ellie Costello.
18: I'm Alex Armstrong, and this is GB News Breakfast.
17: We were talking about driving tests and how long the waiting list is now, about 6 months for a driving test.
18: That's
17: crazy, isn't it? Well, Pat's been in touch saying, as a driving instructor myself, these bots have been around for several years, because I was talking to a driving instructor about these bots that take over the system and buy up all the slots, which is a big problem. Then Pat goes on to say, you can actually drive into Europe and get a full license after about 4 hours of lessons, and then you just exchange it for a full British license when you come home. That is totally free and legal.
18: That's incredible.
17: Well, not free, but it is legal.
18: All these kids living in rural areas up and down Britain that need to drive. I mean, yeah. I think of my little brothers down in the countryside now, and they wouldn't be able to get around without a car.
17: No.
18: They have to wait 6 months. I mean, yeah. it's bad for the economy as well.
17: And then you've got, if you fail a test, which lots of people do, although you two probably did pass on your first time, didn't you?
18: Absolutely.
17: Yes. Then you're waiting 6 months for the next test. It makes things really difficult, doesn't it?
18: It does indeed.
17: In terms of getting your freedom. How many tests did you take, Hoity?
21: I took one.
17: I knew it.
21: Amazingly, but I tell you though that I still remember not knowing what to do at a roundabout when I'd actually passed my test. Because you're bad, aren't you, when you've once you've done it? But
17: I still don't know, to be honest.
21: Well, you say you're a bad driver, don't you?
17: Oh,
21: you
17: really bad?
18: Thankfully,
17: really
18: she's only
17: bad.
18: On the roads at like 3 a.m.
17: Yeah,
18: so.
17: That's it. I don't really drive other than that. Where did you do your test?
21: It was in Brentwood.
17: Oh, nice.
21: It was in Brentwood in Essex. Yeah, I did it a long, long time ago.
17: I did mine in Basildon in Essex.
21: Yeah.
17: And there was a method behind the madness.
21: Were you first time?
17: No, third time.
21: Like, third.
17: And I think he took pity on me on the third time.
21: Did you know, though, that you'd failed whilst you were doing it?
17: Yes.
21: What did you do? Wrong.
17: But there was a major, well, I almost crashed. I went too soon on the roundabout. And then another time, I went too soon on a zebra crossing and there was someone stopping.
21: Oh, dear.
17: Just a bit too key.
21: Yeah.
18: It's almost killing pedestrians, yeah.
17: It's pretty major, right.
21: What about you, Alex, first time?
18: Yeah, Southampton,
21: yeah.
17: That's a tough city to drive, though.
18: It is a tough city to drive in, because you've also got the massive lorries and there's a guy who tries to cut me up and I handed it just calm.
21: You didn't just do the two-finger salute as he was trying to cut
18: I felt like it, I tell you that. Especially because it was waiting all that time to get a test as well. So.
21: Yeah.
17: Well, I was going to do mine in Brentwood, but as you know, quite a difficult place to drive in. So I was actually advised by my driving instructor to do Basildon, because it's a new town, wider roads.
21: Right, okay.
17: Roundabouts, nice and easy.
21: That didn't quite go as well.
17: Well, that's where I passed, finally. So, you know, method to the madness.
21: They always say that the best drivers don't pass first time.
17: Exactly.
18: Well, unfortunately, where there isn't method to the madness is the early release scheme, which we've also been talking about this morning and has been, of course, on the front pages. But we will talk a lot more about that later on.
17: Yeah. In the meantime, Let's talk about a day that shocked the world. 29 years ago today, can you believe, we were all waking up to the news that Diana, Princess of Wales, had died following a car crash in Paris.
18: Comes as days ago, her youngest son, Prince Harry, the Duke of Sussex, returned home with his family to live here in the UK.
17: Well, joining us now, Charles Ray, former royal correspondent at The Sun. Charles, can you believe it's been 29 years? What do you remember about this day 29 years ago?
1: Well, it was one of the most unforgettable days of my life. I'd been out on the Saturday night with my wife to the pictures, and I returned back at 11 o'clock, which was 12 o'clock in Paris, to get a phone call from a contact to tell me there had been a minor bump in Paris involving the Princess of Wales. I would have been working the following day in any case. And from that point on, from that time to 4 o'clock, when it was formally announced by the then Foreign Secretary Robin Cook, I was getting updates all the way through, and each phone call I was getting was worse than the one previously, until I was supposed to be going to Paris at 4 o'clock in the morning. But when we heard that the princess had died, I went straight to the office, and that week was very dramatic for all sorts of. I still can't believe she's dead. I honestly cannot believe she died.
18: Yeah, I think it really did do something to this country, didn't it? So much so that the trauma of her death really does stay with us, I think, at this point in time, Charles, even today, because the fallout of it has had massive implications on our royal family. Mm. It's had massive implications even on government. I remember at the time where the public were really turning against Her Majesty the Queen, because they were expecting her to do more, to show more empathy, even though that was not the royal tradition to do that. Tony Blair, of course, one of his perhaps finest moments, he stepped up, didn't he? And I think many people remember that very fondly of the Prime Minister of the time. How do you think that her death has changed life in Britain?
1: Well, death has changed, life in Britain tremendously. I mean, just one thing about the Queen. You know, the Queen was caught in between a rock and a hard place. She was up at Balmoral, as the present King is up there now today. And so she was caught between being Queen and then a grandmother looking after her two grandsons who've just lost their mother. So I think that the criticism of the Queen was a little bit unfair. She came down as soon as she possibly could. She came down a day or so just before the funeral. But, to answer your question, Diana changed the royal family from the moment that she became a member of the royal family, despite all the infighting with her then husband, and she changed it, I think, for the better. And we're seeing today the way the royal family is. They've moved forward from an organisation which wanted to keep some members at that time wanted to keep the magic, what they call the magic of the royal family, secret from the rest of us. Well, we're hearing all sorts of things, and we're seeing all sorts of things that we would never have seen ever before, and that's all down to Diana.
17: Charles, I wonder what Diana would have made of her sons and this falling out and the way that things stand at the moment, where they're not even on speaking terms.
1: That is one of the tragedies of all this. If Diana had lived, we would not have had the mess that we have got today with Harry and Meghan. I firmly believe that she would have stepped in and she would have sat the boys down, no matter what ages they were, and banged their heads together. And she would have given some good counsel to both William and Harry about the people that they've chosen to marry and love. There's no question about that. And we wouldn't have had all this Megxit and all this sort of stuff, and the rows between the royal family. And that is one of the greatest tragedies that we've got, the boys, who were, when Diana was around, were very, very close. Diana always believed that Harry was going to form an important part of when William was king. He was going to be with him all the way through.
18: Yeah, it's very sad, isn't it, Charles? Very, very sad. Let's hope, on a human level, I know many people feel very strong about this, but you do hope there'll be some sort of reconciliation, because they are family at the end of the day. I know, just looking at the images there of William and Harry, having to paying tribute to their mother. You just imagine that it's such a big moment in British history. They can't ever really let go of it.
17: Yeah, they're bound together by something awful that happened to them both.
18: Yeah.
17: Anyway, let us know what you think. 29 days on from such a horrific day in this country. Mm. Let us know where you were, your memories of this day, gbnews.com/yoursay.
18: Well, moving on, police made 169 arrests at the first day of Notting Hill Carnival Family Day, but the mood has been overwhelmingly positive and celebratory, Scotland Yard have said.
17: Yes, the force said the arrests had been made for offences, including possession of drugs, possession of weapons, sexual offences and assaults, with officers responding to two knife assaults, a slashing to the leg and one to the hand.
18: Well, the carnival includes parades, live music, street food and sound stages, and is celebrating its 60th anniversary this year. GB News reporter Sam Francis is live on the scene. Sam, another day of carnival. What should we expect?
2: It is, absolutely. I feel at this stage I'm dressed appropriately, but perhaps later in the day I will be well too overdressed and we'll have to crack out the sequins and the glitter. But you can see behind me at this stage in the morning, relatively sleepy and quiet here in Notting Hill, but not for much longer. In just a matter of hours, the streets here will be filled to the brim with food, music, celebrations, crowds and very colourful costumes, as indeed they are each and every year. As you say, this is the 60th anniversary of Notting Hill Carnival, and every year some 2 million people descend onto this normally quiet corner of West London, and it is the biggest street festival in Europe, indeed the second biggest festival in the entire world. But police coming into this second day today after a very busy first day at the Family Day yesterday here in Notting Hill. As you mentioned, 169 arrests were made up until that Sunday evening around 7 o'clock. Those figures are up until we're waiting for the full 24-hour roundup for the total number of arrests, but they include sexual offences, assault, murder offences, weapons offences rather, not murder, I should correct that, and drugs too. That compares to 500 arrests in total for the entire weekend last year, back in 2025. But interestingly, this year, police taking a, in their words, proactive approach to their operations here at Notting Hill Carnival. Ahead of the celebrations, they've been deploying things like facial recognition to try and root out criminals, potential criminals too, before they hit the streets of Notting Hill. And Commander Brenya from the Met Police Force has been sharing more about those exact operations. Let's take a listen.
3: This year we have a significant operation running. We've started our operation weeks before Carnival started, and that's basically meant that we've been able to go out, sort of identify those who might be coming to Carnival to carry out criminal offences or serious violence. Our aim in that regard is basically to disrupt and identify those groups and stop them coming from Carnival. Where we've been able to arrest people, we will. Where we've been able to charge people, we've been putting bail conditions on them to stop them coming from Carnival. And we've also been working with probation services to make sure that we can put license conditions on people to stop them coming from Carnival.
2: So the important point here this morning really is one of balance. Despite those arrests yesterday, and I should point out again, confirm not for murder. That was a slip of the tongue, unfortunately. But organisers here saying, as you mentioned just at the top of the hour, that yesterday, in their words, was overwhelmingly positive and celebratory. And organisers too also pushing back against any sense or insinuation that the carnival should be defined by crime. It is, they say, a chance to celebrate Caribbean heritage and an opportunity for people of all walks of life, all religions, faiths, backgrounds and colours to come and enjoy a weekend of festivities.
17: Okay, thank you very much, Sam.
18: And moving on, because members of Parliament and former Justice Secretaries have warned that criminals previously deemed a danger to society will be freed from jail under the Prime Minister's early release plans.
17: Yes, experts in The Telegraph this morning are warning that Andy Burnham's plans to create more prison spaces by ending a category of indefinite sentences could possibly lead to high-risk offenders returning to Britain's streets.
18: Both Labour and the Conservatives have refused to abolish the controversial sentences of imprisonment for public protection in the past because of the potential risks of freeing dangerous prisoners.
17: Well, we're joined now by Caroline Vodden, Liberal Democrat Schools spokesperson. Very good morning to you, Caroline. Thank you for joining us this morning on GB News Breakfast. Can we start with the early prison release scheme? We've been talking about it all summer, and we understand this is the fifth position that the Prime Minister has now held on this scheme and the changes he wants to make to it. So we now understand that PC Andrew Harper's killers are going to remain in jail. There's been so much public outrage at all of that. But inmates deemed a danger to society on these controversial IPP sentences, so just one down from a life sentence in prison, these are dangerous people who are convicted of stalking, domestic abuse, violence and the like. They could now be released under this new scheme. Is that the right solution, do you think, Caroline? And how would the Lib Dems solve this prison overcrowding crisis?
4: I think the first thing to say is that I'm really pleased to hear that PC Harper's killers will remain in jail. And I think what his family have been through with all the flip-flopping about whether or not they would be released early has been a disgrace, frankly. So I'm glad that that matter has now been put to rest. In terms of the indefinite sentences, many of these people have served their full sentence and many, many, many years beyond that. And I think most right-thinking people would say that if somebody has served the full sentence they were given for a crime they committed, then it's right that they should be released from prison rather than somebody being released having only served a third or a half of the time that they were sentenced for in the first place.
17: Ending though, Caroline, because we've got David Gawke warning this morning that the releasing IPPs comes with much higher risks of reoffending than those perhaps who were inside for manslaughter. There is a huge risk here to the public, surely.
4: I think they have to be taken absolutely on a case-by-case basis, weighing up the risk they pose to the public, what the original crime was, and, you know, individually assessed as to whether they are safe to release. But, you know, you talk about reoffending. 37% of prisoners reoffend within 1 year of release. And we've seen prison governors quoted this morning saying that they just see the same people come back again and again and again. There is a really visionary rehabilitation program in my constituency which sees a 5% reoffending rate from people who have been released from prison and who are at risk of going to prison. You know, it's a long-term project. They work really closely with people. And 90% of the people who pass through the Landworks project end up in employment, back in their community, posing no threat to the public at all. And that's what we should be looking at. We've got to stop this revolving door cycle of people leaving prison and then going back in again and again and again.
18: All right, Caroline, let's just move on to talk about your party for a moment, if we can. There's been a bit of a backlash to your party leader, Sir Ed Davey, from your own MPs, allegedly, that he is hinted or open to doing a deal to form a government with the Conservative Party. How do you personally feel about that? And also, your multiple polls recently have also showed that your party's still sitting at that 10% mark. Do you think more needs to be done in order for the Liberal Democrats' agenda to quite hit those higher teens where the Tories, Labour and Reform may be sitting?
4: I think this is a bit of a silly season story. The Daily Mail managed to find one MP to quote and extrapolated it to talk about all Liberal Democrat MPs. Look, we received our best general election result ever under Ed's leadership in 2024. And the voters in my constituency certainly made it very clear that they didn't want to be represented by a Conservative MP any longer. They had elected Conservative MPs for 102 years before I got elected. And many of my colleagues also turned over a century of Conservative MPs. What they want to see us do is represent Liberal values in Parliament, which is what I'm doing. And they certainly don't want to see the Conservatives possibly propping up a Reform government and putting Nigel Farage into number 10.
18: Just very briefly, though, Caroline, do you accept that the polls for your party just haven't really shifted in the right direction? Is that an issue for you? Are you happy to be at 10%? Surely you'd like to be, you know, really pushing the agenda at the moment. You are the Liberal Democrats. You should be the alternative vote for people when they are dissatisfied with politics. Do you not feel like you should be getting into those higher figures right now?
4: So it would be great to be higher in the polls. But I think our result in 2024 showed that we win strategically in seats where we are contenders, and a national poll level doesn't really reflect that. I mean, you know, our polling was not that different. The number of votes for us was not that different from the votes for Reform at the last election. We got 72 MPs and they got, I think, five. So, you know, it's, you can't extrapolate from a national poll rating as to how well you're going to do under our very, you know, a voting system which is not fit for purpose and doesn't reflect votes cast. You know, we would like to see the voting system changed. We have a government with a huge majority who won less than 34% of the vote at the last election. And what we want to see is a fair and proportionate voting system so that the seats in Parliament truly reflect the votes that were cast. And that applies as much to us as it does to Reform.
17: Look, you're here today to talk to us about something very important, which is the teacher retention crisis. And there's this new survey out, isn't there, saying that half of teachers want out of the classroom in the next 5 years. How do we tackle this? How do we solve this? How do we recruit and retain good teachers in our schools?
4: So I did this survey as the Liberal Democrat school spokesperson to get input directly from teachers. And we had over 900 responses. And it was really stark. The workload was the thing that is pushing teachers to want to leave the classroom. So the Liberal Democrats are calling for three things. One is for the government to fully fund the pay rise that they've offered to teachers from September, because by not fully funding it, they are imposing cuts on the sector, which the National Education Union estimate to be about 460 million, which is the equivalent to 20,000 teaching assistants. Support staff are always the first to go, because staffing is the biggest part of any school budget. And every time support staff, learning assistants leave a classroom, you're putting much more workload onto the teacher. So we want to see that fully funded so that the teachers have the support they need, which helps with their workload. We also want to see their additional hours looked at, because above their contracted hours, they're working huge numbers of additional hours. We saw the average 54 hours a week for teachers and leaders across the sector, which is unsustainable, particularly if you have a small a young family. And we're also asking the government to mandate schools to introduce flexible working policies, because at the moment that is entirely down to the willingness of the school leader, the head teacher, to consider flexible working.
18: Thank you so much for joining us this morning, Caroline. That's a real pleasure to have you on the programme. Thank you for being generous with your time.
17: Yeah, thank you so much. No, I was actually talking to a friend the other day who's a primary school teacher and saying that she wants to leave teaching.
18: I hear a lot.
17: Because she feels as though she's become a social worker.
18: Yes.
17: She says she spends half of her lessons in the toilets now, changing.
18: Crazy. Well, they have to do so much.
17: Changing children.
18: And schools are feeding them, they're brushing the teeth, the kids, they're teaching them how to
17: use the bath. Got them potty trained.
18: You know, real problem there.
17: Yeah, and teachers then have to take it on, and it just distracts them from the very important work they should be doing inside the classroom.
18: Indeed. I do have one view, I just need to read this out, but we're talking about driving tests.
17: Oh, yes, yes.
18: PM here, 16 minutes ago, I can beat you, Ellie. On my first test, I actually got into the wrong car.
17: Oh.
18: On my second test, I went round a huge roundabout the wrong way and couldn't get off it. The instructor just said, in a very monotone, non-impressed way, just head back to the test centre. Brilliant view. Brilliant
17: Yeah, you view. Beat me.
18: That sent us into a chuckle.
17: Very good, very, very good. Did you pass on the third test? Let us know.
18: Let us know, PM.
17: Yeah.
18: In the meantime, let's get an update on the weather.
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0: Good morning. Welcome to a GB News weather update from the Met Office. It's the last day of meteorological summer. There's still some showers around, but it is going to be turning drier from the west with some outbreaks of rain in the far northwest. So a pleasant start to the day across eastern parts of the UK. A good deal of sunshine. To the west, showers already developing, and they're going to be pushing their way eastwards as we head into the afternoon. So more likely to see a shower the further east you go later on today. The odd rumble of thunder still can't be ruled out, but turning drier from the west, highs of 18 in the north to 22 in the south. Through this evening, then, there will be some late evening sunshine across eastern parts of Scotland. Across Orkney and Shetland, though, there is still some showery outbreaks of rain. And then to the west, that's where the cloud will start increasing, and we'll see some patchy, mostly light rain moving through. That rain extending into parts of Northern Ireland as well, mainly out towards the west, and drier conditions initially further towards the east. And then elsewhere, across England and Wales, variable amounts of cloud, still a few showers, mainly across the southeast of England to end Bank Holiday Monday. Those showers will generally start fading away as we go through tonight. And then across the north, that's where we're seeing some showery outbreaks of rain pushing into Northern Ireland and Scotland. To the south of that, some clear spells, the odd shower, but also feeling somewhat fresher as we start Tuesday morning. So lows of 12 to 14 degrees. As we go through the start of Tuesday, then, a bright start, especially across much of England and Wales, where we have a few showers around, but the main band of rain is going to be focused across Scotland, gradually sinking its way south and eastwards, but really lingering and stalling to bring persistent rain here. Elsewhere, a few showers around, but highs of up to 22 degrees in the southeast. Bye-bye for now.
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18: Well, look, still to come, United States forces have struck two Iranian rocket launchers in the Strait of Hormuz. Meanwhile, Iran has vowed the action will be met with a punishment. 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
23: Ollie Watkins has sealed a £51 million switch to Saudi Pro League outfit Al Hilal, departing Aston Villa after six seasons as the club's record Premier League marksman with 91 goals. The 30-year-old striker penned a three-year contract with the Saudi champions. "Never did I intend, nor did I imagine, my time at Aston Villa would end this way," Watkins wrote on social media. "We've been through so many ups and downs in my six seasons here, but one thing that has never changed is that I have given everything for this club." That's the latest sport. 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
18: We're getting more driving test stories and driving stories.
17: Oh, yes, but you've got some great ones coming in.
18: Well, our producer, Sophia, actually, she has I think probably the best one. We are naming and shaming, she's telling me don't do it, but we're doing it.
17: We're doing it.
18: She got a speeding ticket on her first driving lesson.
17: How do you manage that with the instructor sat next to you? I
18: guess he's got the points.
17: 32 and a 20. That's quite extreme, just putting it out there. Yeah,
18: she's a racer.
17: That's 12.
18: She's a racer.
17: Yeah, 12 miles over the moon, yeah, it's a bit much. Anyway, I've got another one from Dan who said, I took my driving test while working in Germany. I started driving on Monday. I did my test on Thursday. Failed at 9 a.m., failed at 1 p.m., passed at 3:30 p.m.
18: There you go.
17: That's the way to do it. You just keep going round until you do it.
18: Yeah, there you go. Well, talking of things that keep going round and round and round.
17: Yes, in circles.
18: The war in Iran, because the US has struck two Iranian launches on Iran's Larak Island in the Strait of Hormuz on Sunday. A US official has said this, of course, marking the first known American strikes on Iran since late July.
17: Well, Iran, in response, has launched an attack on US military bases in Jordan, which were reportedly intercepted in the early hours of Monday morning. But then I've just seen that the UAE, in the last 17 minutes or so, rejected that claim, saying that those reports from Iran are false.
18: Interesting. Well, we're now joined by Robert Fox, who's a defence editor at the Evening Standard. Good morning, Robert. Thank you so much for joining us this morning. Now look, we're going back and forth on this war in Iran. One minute there's an imminent peace deal, next minute there's new bombing. Help us make sense of all of this.
9: Well, for a start, peace isn't too close. Sorry to give you the bad news. Because of this strike against two sets of rocket launchers, and let's describe what they are in a minute, the oil price on global markets has shot up 2%. Very bad news. There is also an unconfirmed report of a tanker being hit just outside the Straits of Hormuz, and there are multiple accusations, and it's very interesting, this, of fake news. You heard it about the strikes on Jordan, where something seems to have happened, and also claims by Trump that Karg Island has been smashed to smithereens as allegedly AI generated video shows on Truth Social. So it's all a bit crazy. Point is, the war is going on off and on. It's been going on for 6 months. And it was intended to last for less than 6 weeks. And the Iranians are hanging on in there in keeping the Straits of Hormuz closed so they can play highway rat, to quote Julia Donaldson. It is absolutely the highwayman's tactics on these choke points. And Trump himself seems to have problems because there is a great deal of questioning now about such a heavy commitment of US armed forces to the area, over 50,000. And as we have talked many times, I think, before, the promiscuous use of sophisticated munitions throughout the year.
17: What are we to make of Iran's response to all of this, Robert, saying that it's going to meet this with punishment? And they were saying that they'd struck military targets and it struck air bases. The UAE rejecting those claims entirely.
9: Well, they were quite specific. You know, apparently, 6 or 7 ballistic missiles were launched at these bases, but they do not seem to have got through. To answer your question, is that they're going to play tough, the Iranians, on this, despite what is happening to the Iranian population, the dreadful state of the economy, of people being in an awful condition, even getting food, running out of water, amongst other things. Iran really does live by hydrocarbons, oil and gas, particularly oil, and it's got to find a way of getting through. One of the most intriguing reports today, though, is there is a suspicion that the IRGC, the Revolutionary Guard Corps, have actually been doing a stick-up in the Gulf and charging companies up to $2 million a trip to get through the Straits of Hormuz. Now, that needs to be verified. But the most worrying impression is that as gas prices go up by that I mean gasoline in the US, is that Trump is not totally in control of this, and immediately he faces quite a reckoning if the naysayers are right at the midterms. So we're in a very volatile situation. He's in a volatile situation there,
18: yes.
9: And he's not being able to get anything like a peace talk initiative moving in Ukraine.
18: Indeed, Robert. A very poor situation all around the world. Thank you so much for joining us this morning. That's Robert Fox, defence editor at the Evening Standard. Consequences of that war are going to be felt here in the next few months' time.
17: Yeah, we're already feeling the ramifications, aren't we?
18: We are.
17: Right, let's have a look at the Great British Giveaway now. 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
10: 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Or post your name and number to GB23 PO Box 8690 Derby DE1 9TT. UK only. Entrance must be 18 or over. Lines close at 4 p.m. on the 23rd of October. We may call the winner live after all entry routes have closed. Please check the closing time if listening or watching on demand. Good luck.
18: There you go. Like, let's go through the traffic and travel update.
11: Good morning, this is the latest AI travel news from gbnews.com. The M25 clockwise is affected by a collision between junctions 5 and 6 in Sevenoaks. The M62 westbound is closed between junctions 23 and 22 in Saddleworth, and there is a collision on the M62 westbound between junctions 26 and 25 in Brighouse. In Scotland, the A74M offslip at junction 19 in Ecclefechan is closed. Across Wales, the M4 from J30 Cardiff Gate to J48 Hendy is affected by disruption. And on the trains, East Midlands Railway Services and Hull Train Services are affected by disruption and engineering work. For more travel news, go to gbnews.com.
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17: Welcome back. It's sports time. Paul Whitzer.
22: Big story this morning is Novak Djokovic has been knocked out of the US Open. Day one, five sets.
17: Shocker.
22: Yeah, first time in 20 years that he's gone out of this point of the US Open. So four-time champion. Last time he won, it was 3 years ago. But we know that old father time is marching along as far as Novak Djokovic is concerned. And, you know, it's really affecting him and he can't seem to play five sets anymore. Here we are. Look, have a look at this. So there we are. There's the medical timeout. He was feeling sick. He was feeling unwell. It was all a bit much, and he said it was just a horrendous experience. Have a look at this point. This is in the fifth set, so already Djokovic there is serving and is one down. And it's interesting to see the way he reacts when the ball comes flying towards him. It's almost like, it's just like walks away and it's just like, no. But Mariano Navone from Argentina, see this ball comes over and he's just like walks away. It's like, oh, here we go. Mm. Look at that. Resigned. And let's see the final point then, match point after five sets. It's a long match. Djokovic is exhausted and Navone serves straight to Djokovic, and without a doubt, the match is all over. And I don't know whether it will be Novak Djokovic's career in Grand Slams. Australia is the next one that happens in January. Look, he's always so gracious in defeat. So there we are as he walks away. The crowd give him a huge round of applause, but he said he despised every moment of playing in that tennis match. Oh, so anyway, let's hear from Navone then, the champion. Oh, I say the champion. The victor. Anyway, he beat Djokovic. This is what he had to say after the match.
25: Yeah, for sure, it's the best thing I have in one court. I mean, in this amazing court, in the biggest stage, it's amazing the way we played. I mean, five sets against the goat is nothing to do every day. But yeah, I mean, I'm very happy. I don't know what can I say.
18: What did
22: I
18: he
22: agree?
18: Say?
22: I agree with what he says.
18: Yes. Yes.
22: Amazing.
18: Yes.
22: Amazing. It was amazing. Well, it was amazing.
18: Yes. Not so much the speech, but, you know, give him credit. It's not his first language.
22: It's amazing. Right, finally, let's have a look at this plane again, shall we? 55,000 people in South Africa at the DHL Stadium for South Africa against New Zealand, the Springboks against the All Blacks. I mean, this just blows my mind. This is just mad. Oof. Look at this. This is before the game. So these two jets, it's supposed to be a flyover, but 45 feet above the stadium. I think we've got a few views of this. But, Mike, have you ever seen... Is this safe?
17: It looks like it's just scraping the roof of the stadium.
22: I know, and it literally is.
17: Yeah, it's
22: amazing. Literally is. Whoa, look how close this one is.
17: 12 metres.
22: Oh, my
17: flight radar
22: data.
17: Crazy. Imagine being inside the stadium.
22: I know.
17: Seeing that coming towards you.
18: Well, we got told off by some viewers earlier, so this is a great South African tradition.
17: Yeah, it's very popular in South Africa, apparently.
18: So very popular, but I think it's mental. Because
22: so I.
18: Not only am I not used to seeing commercial airliners do this, I can see the military jets doing this, but commercial airliner got me. When I first saw the video, I thought, what on earth is that plane doing flying that low over a stadium?
22: Well, when you see the red arrows, you know, it's always way up in the sky. You know, it's not like that. I mean, it's maybe a tradition, but my goodness.
18: No, I don't think
22: they must pilot. If the pilots are good, fine. But my 45 feet away from the top. Ooh, not for me. Anyway.
17: It's a bit close.
22: It is a bit too close.
17: Close.
18: Thank you so much, Paul. We will see you again tomorrow.
22: Pleasure.
17: See you tomorrow. Enjoy your rest of your bank holidays.
22: You too.
18: Indeed. All right, still to come, what is reportedly fueling Britain's neats crisis?
17: Ah, well, we're going to go through that in the papers with Christo Foodfast and James Rampton.
18: That's right. They didn't make it in time to the sofa, did they? But we will get your...
22: No, they did.
18: Like magic. That's it. But first, here's your forecast.
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3: Hello. If you're heading to Europe, the rain will continue in parts of France, but the heat wave easing towards Italy and then sunny spells elsewhere. So a good deal of sunshine for Portugal, Spain, but unsettled across northern parts of France with outbreaks of rain. Generally sunny spells elsewhere, a few showers around, but generally less hot than it has been over the weekend. And that theme continues as we go through the week. Plenty of blue sky out there.
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17: Welcome back. We're going through the papers this morning in the company of Christo Foodfast and James Rampton. Morning, you two.
9: Hi. Morning.
17: Christo, let's talk about wastage at the Home Office, shall we? This is going to wind everybody up this morning.
9: Well, you wonder why the Home Office would need to spend £4,000 on bespoke
5: lanyards. I mean, we've spoken a lot about the lanyard class. We've not spoken a lot about the bespoke lanyard class, have we? Branded tote bags over the course of 3 years, plus at a total of more than £60,000 between 2023, 24, and 25 and 26, 25,000 branded pens, 2,000 recycled coasters, 1,000 keyrings, and 300 enamel mugs. This is the Taxpayers Alliance, who have found this during a Freedom of Information Act request. And they've done a lot of like promotional items as well. I don't know, do you need Home Office promotional items? I imagine you, okay. I will go to a Madonna concert and I might buy a key ring. I brought in my Dolly Parton key ring as tribute to the great queen of country this week. That is a lovely memento. What are you going
18: to
5: do?
18: Like, you're a private citizen, right? So you're buying these things as to you know, for your own memories. The Home Office serves the taxpayer. I think the word civil servant, the servant bit needs to be emphasised. Yeah. We need to underscore it, bold it, capitalise it, and send out a memo going, you are serving the British public, not yourself. Emphasised. Yeah. We need to underscore it, bold it, capitalise it, and send out a memo going, you are serving the British public,

0: direction of travel for Keir Starmer as well, that the first year everyone wanted like all this merch.
1: It's measured in lanyards, isn't it?
0: Yeah.
2: Yes. All right, should we move on, James, to NEET's crisis is being made worse by youth's lack of skill.
1: Well, this is a really good story. We were talking about it off air, and it's so depressing. Almost 1 million people under the age of 24 are not in education, employment or training, and 54% of those people are male, and employers are saying they lacked soft skills, that's communication, ability to convey their thoughts to other people, even to express themselves in an articulate manner. And, you know, we've all met teenage boys. I'm thinking you're too young to remember this, but Kevin and Perry, the Harry Enfield sketch where they could only communicate in monosyllables, and you do sense that perhaps there's a bit of that, but it's a big problem because 41% of employers in this new poll said that that is the biggest barrier to hiring young people. Yes. So give children or youngsters the opportunity to learn about communication, to practice interview techniques, to practice just talking to someone, looking them in the eye, listening to what they're saying. Seems basic perhaps to us, but they're really important when they come to employers.
0: And also perhaps this government shouldn't have made it so difficult then for younger people to get their first job, because a lot of that you learn there, because I'm really worried about young people nowadays, that they're glued to their phones. Any problem that they ever need to solve, they solve via their phones, whether it be directions, whether it be calculations, whether it be you don't need to count your change anymore, all the things we used to have to do that gave us cognitive problem-solving skills, the last chance they probably got to gain those was working a Saturday job, serving in a pub, or, you know, being a waiter or a waitress or something where you have to speak to people. They don't even have that anymore. Yeah. No wonder they've all got anxiety and are freaking out of leaving the house.
2: I used to do charity work, and part of that charity work for young people was to go to schools and help teach communication skills. I obviously don't think many schools would invite me back to do that stuff anymore, but I think it's really important. I think
1: You are a brilliant communicator. They should employ you.
0: I'm surprised they asked him in the first
2: place. But I think those skills are so critical, and teach them. And the problem we have with education today is that we're not preparing kids for the new AI technological revolution, where a lot of the skills they're learning at school will be completely redundant. And actually, the key thing they'll need to be able to do is to talk to people.
0: Well, a few years ago, there was a story saying that children or younger people are now just not answering the phone in any sense.
3: Oh, no, they don't answer the phone.
0: Or making phone calls to solve any problem. Yeah. They don't know how to. They can't face the thought of speaking to a stranger on the phone.
1: But my wife is an English teacher, and she's a big advocate of the functional skills exam, which is an equivalent of a GCSE in English. The formal GCSE English is very, very old-fashioned. It's a practical criticism of a Victorian text, whereas the functional skills is there's actually an oral part of it where you have to give a speech, a presentation. You learn how to write emails. You learn how to write formal letters. That is a brilliant way of preparing people.
3: Vital skills. The workplace.
0: Yeah. So we need to be running the world.
2: All right, listen, still to come.
1: Don't we?
2: We are going to be hearing from the government very shortly. We'll be putting all these big stories to them.
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5: Good morning. Welcome to a GB News weather update from the Met Office. It's the last day of meteorological summer. There's still some showers around, but it is going to be turning drier from the west with some outbreaks of rain in the far northwest. So a pleasant start to the day across eastern parts of the UK. A good deal of sunshine. To the west, showers already developing, and they're going to be pushing their way eastwards as we head into the afternoon. So more likely to see a shower the further east you go later on today. The odd rumble of thunder still can't be ruled out, but turning drier from the west, highs of 18 in the north to 22 in the south. Through this evening, then, there will be some late evening sunshine across eastern parts of Scotland. Across Orkney and Shetland, though, there is still some showery outbreaks of rain. And then to the west, that's where the cloud will start increasing, and we'll see some patchy, mostly light rain moving through. That rain extending into parts of Northern Ireland as well, mainly out towards the west, some drier conditions initially further towards the east. And then elsewhere, across England and Wales, variable amounts of cloud, are still a few showers showers mainly across the southeast of England to end Bank Holiday Monday. Those showers will generally start fading away as we go through tonight, and then across the

0: north, that's where we're seeing some showery outbreaks of rain pushing into Northern Ireland and Scotland. To the south of that, some clear spells, the odd shower, but also feeling somewhat fresher as we start Tuesday morning. So lows of 12 to 14 degrees. As we go through the start of Tuesday, then a bright start, especially across much of England and Wales, where we have a few showers around, but the main band of rain is going to be focused across Scotland, gradually sinking its way south and eastwards, but really lingering and stalling to bring persistent rain here. Elsewhere, a few showers around, but highs of up to 22 degrees in the southeast. Bye-bye for now.
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3: Good morning. 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The M1 northbound is restricted between junctions 14 and 15 in Milton Keynes and is blocked by an obstruction between junctions 27 and 28 in Hucknall. The M6 southbound is affected by a collision between junctions 19 and 18 in Middlewich. In Scotland, the M77 northbound has queuing and two lanes restricted at junction 3 on the slip roads. Across Wales, the M4 from J30 Cardiff Gate to J48 Hendy is affected by disruption. And on the trains, East Midlands Railway services face industrial action with a reduced timetable on services. For more travel news, go to gbnews.com.
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6: 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UK only. Entrance must be 18 or over. Lines close at 4 p.m. on the 23rd of October. 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
8: Good morning. Dangerous criminals could soon be walking free under the latest early release plans from Andy Burnham.
9: MPs and former justice secretaries are warning it could let high-risk offenders back onto the streets. That's as ministers move to scrap indefinite sentences.
8: Well, it's part of a wider shake-up that's also seen all manslaughter offenders barred from early release following the backlash over PC Andrew Harper's killers.
10: But how will victims feel? That is the question for the government. Why are they paying the price for government failures to lock up the most dangerous people in our country?
9: And police are preparing for the second day of Notting Hill Carnival after making 169 arrests yesterday. That says the Met Police says the mood is overwhelmingly positive and celebratory.
11: The streets here are still relatively quiet, but not for long. Costumes and crowds slowly starting to arrive, and the buzz is building ahead of the main parade later today. Alongside those celebrations, though, local concern too. One passerby told us moments ago, no one wants this here.
8: 29 years on from the crash that shocked the world, we remember Diana, Princess of Wales, this morning.
12: Iran is right now, they're not paying their troops. They're in deep trouble. They have very little capacity.
9: And the United States have struck two Iranian rocket launches in the Strait of Hormuz. That says Iran vows the action would be met with a punishment.
8: Homes overshadowed by giant warehouses next door. We've covered this lots on GB News. Now Manchester's new mayor meets residents demanding planning rules change after complaints that these were just built too close to homes.
13: It's almost exactly a year to the day since GB News was first here in Astley. And just look, we're now standing in the shadows of these huge warehouses. But could the campaign group have had a first major breakthrough? We'll be here throughout the day with more.
0: It's the last day of meteorological summer, but what does the weather have in store? I'll have all of the details coming up shortly.
8: Good morning, it's just gone 9 o'clock. I'm Ellie Costello.
9: I'm Alex Armstrong, and this is GB News Breakfast.
8: Let's get straight into our top story this morning, shall we? Because MPs and former justice secretaries have warned that criminals previously deemed a danger to society will be freed from jail under the Prime Minister's now new early release plans.
9: Yes, experts in The Telegraph are warning his plans to create more prison spaces by ending in a category of indefinite sentences could possibly lead to high-risk offenders returning to Britain's streets.
8: Well, both Labour and Tory ministers have refused to abolish the controversial sentences of imprisonment for public protection in the past because of this potential risk of freeing dangerous prisoners.
9: And we're now joined by Alex Davies-Jones, Parliamentary Undersecretary of State for Victims and Tackling Violence Against Women and Girls. Good morning, Secretary of State. Thank you so much for joining us today. We have to start with this early release scheme, don't we? Because, of course, this is on the front page of almost every single national newspaper, and I'm sure it's leading all of your discussions as government really returns and gets back to work in the next few days. What are you doing to keep victims safe? That is the first thing to ask you.
14: Yeah, and apologies for the background noise. I think the workers in Westminster didn't get the memo. It was a bank holiday Monday. Regarding victims, we need to ensure that they are at the heart of all of these plans. That is why we have funded victim support services to a record tune of £500 million over the next 3 years, and we've increased that to £18.9 million. And I want to reassure your viewers that release from prison does not mean freedom. There is a presumption that every single offender who is released from prison will be put under a GPS tag, and for the first time ever we are introducing a world first known as a restriction zone, because what victims and survivors told me is that they were fed up of having to change their behaviour, they were fed up of having to move house, they were fed up of having to always look over their shoulder wondering if their perpetrator was around the corner. Not anymore. We are introducing these restriction zones to curtail the liberty of the offender, put them in a very, very small area, and we're also doing things like banning them from being able to do the things that we all enjoy, going to the pub, going to a football game, taking away their driving license if necessary, and if there are any breaches they will be immediately recalled to prison. We're also ensuring that victims and survivors have the ability to feed into these licensing conditions so that they can actively put their concerns to the probation officers, to their victim liaison officers, and feed into what could be put on the licensing conditions.
8: Alex Davies-Jones, we've spoken to you a lot on GB News Breakfast, and we know that you are passionate about tackling violence against women and girls. And in fact, the government has said that this is one of their central policies to halve violence against women and girls by 2035. How then, and do try and explain this to us, how then have you reached the conclusion that releasing people on these IPP sentences, these imprisonment for public protection sentences, is the right course of action? These are dangerous criminals, previously deemed too dangerous to be released by Tories and Labour governments. What has changed since then? These are people who are stalkers. These are people who are domestic abusers. Where's the joined up thinking here? How can you tackle violence against women and girls and release these dangerous people onto the streets?
14: Well, you've outlined the complexity of the issue very well there, Ellie. It's around how can we ensure that we look at each case on its merits, that we tackle this properly, considerately and appropriately by introducing legislation in the House, and we do this cross-party, working consensually. You know, I was really, really pleased to see that Lord Moylan, you know, the Tory frontbencher yesterday, welcoming this announcement, saying it was long overdue that we haven't tackled the historic injustice of IPP sentences. And it's important that we get this right. You know, these were abolished by the coalition government in 2012, but they weren't applied retrospectively. So they no longer exist, you know, going forward, but they still existed for a lot of individuals. And 80% of these people on IPPs have served over, you know, decades over their sentence length. And that needs to be looked at if it is to be fair. These are historic injustices, but I recognise that this is a complex issue and each case will be looked at carefully and considerately on its merits.
8: Put forward by the former Conservative Minister Edward Garnier. He has said and made the point that 70% of the female prison population are there on non-violent offences. Why not release those women, women that don't, you know, pose any risk to wider society, and then keep those rapists, child molesters, stalkers, domestic abusers firmly behind bars?
14: And that is exactly what we are doing as a government, is looking at how we can free up capacity within the female prison estate to repurpose it for the male prisoners. Because as you rightly say, the vast majority of women who are in prison, many of which are mothers and have young children, shouldn't necessarily be there. They are victims in their own right, and they can be appropriately managed in the community through women's centres. Just last week, I got to visit Anna Wim in Birmingham, a fantastic female centre focusing on rehabilitation and recovery for female offenders, for those low-level offenders who shouldn't be in prison. But this isn't going to be a one-size-fits-all approach either. There are some women who absolutely should be in prison and they will remain there. But where there is a case to answer that we can repurpose the female estate, because we know the prison capacity problem is in our male estate, 98% at capacity in the male estate, then we will look to repurpose to see what we can do to free up capacity and move the estates around.
10: Yeah, and Secretary of State, I think our audience watching would be, well, would scream at the telly if we didn't talk about foreign nationals in prisons. The last estimates put them at 12% of the prison population. I suspect most of them are male. We've seen the Foreign Secretary fly over to Pakistan. Seeming reports suggest that he was basically shunned by the Pakistani authorities when it came to the issue of grooming gangs and indeed offenders like Shabir Ahmed. Why is that? Why can't we put our foot down with foreign countries taking back their criminals so we can have a safer society here in Britain?
14: Well, you're right. There's around 10,000 foreign national offenders within our criminal justice system at the moment. A large chunk of them currently on remand, which means that they are taking up prison places whilst not even have had their trials yet. So they could even be innocent, they could be guilty, we don't know. And they are taking up valuable prison places at the cost to the British taxpayer that should be for British offenders. We are deporting more foreign national offenders than ever before. We are up 41% deported on the previous government. But we know there's more to do, and that's what we're doing. Those international agreements and those foreign national offender transfer agreements need to be put in place carefully. We've you know, introduced those arrangements with other countries, and we are working to introduce more. You know, that soft power, that international collaboration is desperately needed to do this, and that is what the Home Secretary and the Foreign Secretary are working on.
10: Okay, I've just got one more thing I'd like to put to you, if you don't mind, Secretary. Children under five being forced into marriage. Campaigners say in The Telegraph today these figures are deeply disturbing. So this is Home Office data between 2021 and 2025 showing a total of 27 children aged five and under referred to a joint Foreign Office and Home Office unit to help potential victims of forced marriage. That would obviously indicate that the issue may be much larger than that. What are you doing as Under Secretary of State for victims and tackling violence against women and girls?
14: Well, in December, the government published its flagship Tackling Violence Against Women and Girls strategy, which included how we tackle the issue of forced marriage, female genital mutilation, all of these issues, working on prevention. I was also very, very proud to be an MP who voted to abolish marriage for 16-year-olds, working cross-party again with the likes of Sajid David, a former Conservative MP, bringing forward this legislation to ensure that this was appropriately tackled. But we need to do more working across across government, across society and across the cultures to ensure that we get this right and we stamp out the scourge of violence against women and girls wherever it occurs.
8: Okay, Alex Davis-Jones, thank you for being so generous with your time this morning. Thank you for joining us on GB News Breakfast on your bank holiday. We appreciate it.
9: Thank you.
14: Thank you.
9: And moving on now, GB News political editor's back from holiday. Christopher Hope.
8: Good to see you.
10: I've missed you all. I've missed all the viewers too. Good to see you again.
9: Good to see you too. Well, listen, what do you make of what the Undersecretary of State there was talking about in regards to early prison release?
10: We'll see how it plays out. Ellie's great question there about, you know, 70% of women aren't violent. Mm-hmm. I mean, she said there, didn't she, though, that women prisoners are victims too. I think maybe an issue for some viewers watching it because they've been convicted of crimes. Mm-hmm. But I think it's fascinating. And how fast this moves. I'm watching David Gawk, who led a review of prison places. He's a former Justice Secretary of the Tory Party. He suggests that it may be very hard to speed up the release of foreign national prisoners and deal with these indefinite protection sentences. And also, the reason why those guys are in jail, those women and men I imagine are in jail, is because they are dangerous people. Jake Richards said in January, the Justice Minister, that releasing those people early would pose an unacceptable risk of harm to victims and the public. So what has changed now?
8: We've also got prison governors warning that those that are freed early are then returning to jail at a rapid rate. And one of our viewers saying, is this the latest one in, one out?
10: Well, I'm old enough to remember when the Lib Dems called prisons colleges of crime. I mean, the problem is it's very hard to get to rehabilitate quickly and they come back in. And if the probation service isn't ready for the numbers being released, then what happens next? It's a symptomatic problem of failure, I think, in our prisons network.
15: Who is to blame here? The Tories blame Labour for not doing anything in the last 2 years. Labour blame the Tories for not doing anything for the last 14 years. Where will the blame ultimately lie when the history books are written?
10: The Tories are to blame. A net 500 increase in prison places in the past 14 years under the Tories. That's because as some prisons came offline and aren't being used anymore, there's one on Dartmoor, for example, which isn't being used, for example, they didn't build enough to replace the ones which were falling away. It was like pouring water into a leaky bucket. Mm. Water's gushing out the top as you add in more capacity. It is on them, but we are 2 years into a Labour government. It's now on Labour too, I think. This has been coming for a while. Keir Starmer offered to do this prison release in the summer to take it away from Andy Burnham's in-tray. Andy Burnham, for his bravery, maybe, foolhardiness, he said, no, I will do it, put it on my record. While I've got you, though, just for my last answer, today is the big day for the Tories. They're reshuffling their top
15: big team. Big reshuffle.
10: Tom Tugendhat is in Shadow Foreign Secretary, forgive me. And Priti Patel leaving. Also, James Cleverly is a hole there. He's now hopes to be the candidate for the party to beat Sadiq Khan in London. Helen Grant is leaving as an MP next year. She'll free up her space. And also Claire Coutinho on maternity leave. Those are the voluntary people leaving, which is always the easy bits of a reshuffle. The harder ones is moving those who don't want to move. Yes. And looking at Mel Stride, possibly Shadow Chancellor, he would deny it.
8: That would be big.
15: How much talent have they really got in such a reduced...
10: 125 MPs.
15: So not a lot.
10: But they're doing it today because this week is all about the reform conference later in a week.
15: There you go. Thank you, Chris.
8: Well, we're very happy to have you back, and I'm glad you had such a nice holiday. Met loads of GB News fans, apparently.
10: Oh, yes, I love them.
8: All over the country. So that's good, isn't it?
15: And yes, moving on to someone who will also be meeting with people today. The new mayor of Manchester, Bev Craig, has met with residents impacted by the Astley warehouses. It's a real scandal, this one.
8: Yeah, it really is. And we've covered it a lot on GB News, haven't we? Mm-hmm. Well, the mayor has said that planning rules should be reviewed now after complaints that the eyesore warehouses are being built too close to people's homes at the Astley Business Park.
15: Yes, well, we're now joined by Sophie Reaper, who she'll be in familiar territory here. Sophie, tell us more about what's going on in that ghastly backdrop there of those warehouses.
13: Well, I'm joined by campaign leader John Peters, who has been working on this since it began. And John, you know, it's been nearly a year to the day since we were first stood here. And this behind us, this monstrosity, as the residents here would call it, was just scaffolding. And, you know, it's been a long journey for you, hasn't it? It's been really horrific. Mm-hmm. And the residents are suffering daily about this. But there's been a big breakthrough in the last few days, hasn't there? Talk to me first about the meeting the residents had with Whistle and with Wigan Council.
16: Yeah. We had a big meeting with Wigan and Whistle Wednesday of last week. There were some major concessions made by Whistle. Ian Keelty, the CEO of Whistle, came to talk to us, and he outlined various measures that they want to do to sort of try and mitigate what's happening here. Interestingly, he said that Whistle were also the victims of the same situations, which put us back in our seats a little bit, because, like, multi-million pound company, they should have done some due diligence before they moved on to a site with 400 or 500 houses and a primary school. So yeah, what he's offered us is a concession where they won't be working between 12 and 6 at night.
13: So 12 till 6 in the morning.
16: Six in the morning, yes. Yeah, that's great, yeah. And we've accepted that with conditions, obviously, but we still think there's a lot more to give on Whistle's part, because, you know, people want to get to sleep before 12 o'clock. There's kids in bed from 8 o'clock, you know. So any night noise, really, we want getting rid of, really.
13: Now, it's quite quiet today, and that's obviously because it's a bank holiday. And I know on Friday you had Bev Craig, the new mayor of Greater Manchester, here. Talk to me briefly about what she said and what the next plans are.
16: Well, she came to my house, and she came along with her entourage. She was very, very warm and welcoming to us, and very supportive, we thought. Obviously, you know, we'll have to judge exactly what the results are in a few months, really. But she did offer us a lot of support, really. She said previously that she wouldn't like to live here, that if the planning permission was legal, then the law needs changing, and that in the old days, you know, they used to build factories next to houses, but not now. So she's going away, and she's, you know, her powers are limited, just like Andy Burnham said. His powers as mayor are limited, although there is a movement to give metropolitan mayors new powers, and Bev was saying that she hopes that's extended to industrial buildings like this as well. But she's going to go away and speak to certain people. We hope PLP, who've ignored us from the start. She's going to speak to the leader of the Wigan Council, and she's in negotiations with Whistle anyway. So we've got somebody in high office on our side.
13: John, it sounds finally like there's some positivity. Thank you so much for joining us. Of course, when you see this, Alex and Ellie, it is horrendous, isn't it? It is awful for these residents who live just metres away. But finally, some positive news that's come out of this. So really important. And of course, we're going to be following this throughout the next few weeks and months to see if Bev Craig, the new mayor of Greater Manchester, can truly have an impact.
15: Thank you, Sophie. Having been there myself, I completely concur. I think it's a disaster. Hopefully the new mayor will do something. Aidan Thatcher, director for Place at Wigan Council, said this planning application went through our planning consultation and committee process. The final plans include landscaping, which will help to screen and soften the appearance and mitigate the impact on nearby properties.
17: We'll continue to monitor the site throughout construction, ensuring this development brings new jobs and investment to the area and is delivered properly.
15: Okay. Still to come, police arrest 169 at Notting Hill Carnival yesterday. But how do you think day two is going to pan out, Ellie?
17: Well, Sam Francis is there and can tell us everything we need to know next.
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1: Ollie Watkins has sealed a £51 million switch to Saudi Pro League outfit Al Hilal, departing Aston Villa after six seasons as the club's record Premier League marksman with 91 goals. The 30-year-old striker penned a three-year contract with the Saudi champions. "Never did I intend, nor did I imagine, my time at Aston Villa would end this way," Watkins wrote on social media. "We've been through so many ups and downs in my six seasons here, but one thing that has never changed is that I have given everything for this club." That's the latest sport. 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
17: Day two of Notting Hill Carnival today. Our GB News reporter Sam Francis joins us live from there now. Very good morning to you, Sam. This is going to be a very complex policing operation, isn't it? What can we expect from day two?
23: Yeah, morning to you both. It absolutely is. We'll come on to the policing operation in just a moment. As we spoke around an hour ago or so, relatively quiet and sleepy corner of North London. Now, though, that is quickly changing. Just take a look to my right-hand side. You can see here the events team preparing. This is the intersection where the main parade today will pass through. They've been training and meeting this morning ahead of what is expected to be the largest festival of its kind in Europe and indeed the second largest in the world. Some 2 million people descending onto Notting Hill today for Notting Hill Carnival. There is, though, a tension this morning here. One passerby said to us earlier today that no one wants this here, and that really speaks to both the celebration that for many this is the highlight of their year in their calendar in London, but for others who live here and work here locally, an inconvenience and a significant police operation. The organisers, though, of Notting Hill Carnival, very keen today to stress that this is not about crime. It is an opportunity to celebrate all walks of life, culture and heritage. And Matthew Phillips, the CEO of Notting Hill Carnival, has shared just that. Let's take a listen.
24: London has an issue with violence. You know, it's unfair that carnival is always targeted as a cause of it. You know, carnival is a victim of crime rather than a perpetrator of crime. We as a community don't want any violence on the streets of carnival. We want people to come and celebrate carnival in the spirit that it's meant to be, and that's bringing people together, no matter what religion, race they are, to come and celebrate. You know, London has a very diverse community, and this is the biggest example of that, and we should all be proud of that. And those that are coming intent, you know.
23: So that's the story today, a story of balance. Two sides. On the one hand, you have celebration crowds, colourful costumes, but you also have a very significant police operation. Yesterday, 169 arrests were made compared to a 500 total arrest number last year. We'll have to wait and see what the figures are today.
15: Okay. Thank you, Sam Francis. Really much, very much appreciate your reporting there. Coming up next is Britain's Newsroom. Hello.
17: Hello, good morning. Chopper's back from a holiday. He's demolished a whole piece of cake already. And we're going to be looking at early release and also why lots of soldiers have been rejected from the army.
10: And the Tory reshuffle. Big news.
17: Yeah, after your weather.
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0: Good morning. Welcome to a GB News weather update from the Met Office. It's the last day of meteorological summer. There's still some showers around, but it is going to be turning drier from the west with some outbreaks of rain in the far northwest. So a pleasant start to the day across eastern parts of the UK. A good deal of sunshine. To the west, showers already developing, and they're going to be pushing their way eastwards as we head into the afternoon. So more likely to see a shower the further east you go later on today. The odd rumble of thunder still can't be ruled out, but turning drier from the west, highs of 18 in the north to 22 in the south. Through this evening, then, there will be some late evening sunshine across eastern parts of Scotland. Across Orkney and Shetland, though, there is still some showery outbreaks of rain. And then to the west, that's where the cloud will start increasing, and we'll see some patchy, mostly light rain moving through. That rain extending into parts of Northern Ireland as well, mainly out towards the west, some drier conditions initially further towards the east. And then elsewhere, across England and Wales, variable amounts of cloud, still a few showers, mainly across the southeast of England to end Bank Holiday Monday. Those showers will generally start fading away as we go through tonight. And then across the north, that's where we're seeing some showery outbreaks of rain pushing into Northern Ireland and Scotland. To the south of that, some clear spells, the odd shower, but also feeling somewhat fresher as we start Tuesday morning. So lows of 12 to 14 degrees. As we go through the start of Tuesday, then a bright start, especially across much of England and Wales, where we have a few showers around, but the main band of rain is going to be focused across Scotland, gradually sinking its way south and eastwards, but really lingering and stalling to bring persistent rain here. Elsewhere, a few showers around, but highs of up to 22 degrees in the southeast. Bye-bye for now.
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3: 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The M25 anti-clockwise has an obstruction between junctions 6 and 5 in Sevenoaks. The M6 southbound has a collision between junctions 19 and 18 in Middlewich. The M62 westbound is closed between junctions 23 and 22 in Saddleworth. The M62 eastbound has a collision at junction 25 in Brighouse. In Scotland, the M8 eastbound has queuing and two lanes restricted between junctions 19 and 18 at Charing Cross. Across Wales, the M4 from J30 Cardiff Gate to J48 Hendy is affected by disruption. And on the trains, East Midlands Railway Services face industrial action. For more travel news, go to gbnews.com.
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7: Good morning. It's 9:30 on Monday, the 31st of August. We're live across the United Kingdom. This is Britain's Newsroom with Christopher Hope and Miriam Cates.
10: Burnham's prison gamble. Thousands of prison criminals, many dangerous to the public, could be freed from jail under the PM's early release U-turn.
7: And as expected, there's been some carnival crime. The Met Police arrested 169 people on the first day of the Notting Hill Carnival for drug weapon possession, assaults and sexual offences. Matthew Phillip is the chief executive of the event.
24: London has an issue with violence, you know. It's unfair that carnival is always targeted as a cause of it. You know, carnival is a victim of crime rather than a perpetrator of crime.
23: The crowds are starting to arrive. Security here is in place and the buzz is certainly building ahead of the main parade later this morning. But alongside the celebrations, there is also a major police operation underway. We'll be here, minus the sequins and the costume, it has to be said, throughout the morning for you.
10: Put your feathers on, Sam. Tories foreign reset. Tom Tugendhat replaces Dame Priti Patel as a shadow foreign secretary as the Tories reshuffle their top team amid early election speculation.
9: Iran is right now, they're not paying their troops. They're in deep trouble. They have very little capacity.
7: US President Donald Trump strikes Iran in the Strait of Hormuz for the first time in a month, as Tehran vows that there will be punishment.
10: Weekend snooze wins will reveal the health benefits of having a 90-minute lie-in on what that is, as experts say you should not feel guilty for doing so.
7: Except when you're supposed to be live on air. So, Chris, great news. Great day to be our political editor. The Conservatives are going to have a reshuffle. That's quite... gives us a news agenda for the bank holiday.
10: It does. It's moving quite quickly. Now, we know with a reshuffle, Miriam, you'll know this from your time as an MP, at the beginning, it's all the voluntary people who leave and replace. That's the easy bit. So, Dame Priti Patel leaves as Foreign Secretary. In comes Tom Tugendhat. Of course, he was formerly chair of the Foreign Affairs Select Committee. Other movements too. James Cleverly, former housing, shadow housing. He'll become this candidate to try and beat Sadiq Khan in London, probably. Helen Grant, she's leaving as MP. Claire Coutinho having a baby. So those are the easy vacancies. The harder stuff is when you try and move people.
7: And they don't want to be moved.
10: That's quite right. And the speculation about whether Mel Stride might be moved as Shadow Chancellor. Now, the Tories are using today to do this, I think, because they're going to lose the news agenda later this week. Tomorrow, the PM is back. Statements about the early release scheme in Parliament. Wednesday, his first PM. Queues. Thursday, Friday, Saturday, the Reform UK conference. So today is really a day for Tories to try and get into the news headline.
7: And of course, Clemmie Baynock has a number of reasons for doing this reshuffle. She's saying publicly in the news that she thinks it's going to be an election, so she wants her fighting force. But also, there have been some criticisms about still having people in that shadow cabinet who were associated with the previous government and trying to break with that past. So perhaps she can achieve both things.
10: Because that is why they are not anywhere near where they should be. In the polls. 14 years of failure is pinned on a lot of the people in government. Kenny Badenoch will say, I wasn't in power at the time, but currently the electorate is not listening.
7: Well, we'll bring you all that as it happens, but we'd love to know what you think. Send your views and comments to gbnews.com/yoursay.
10: But first, here's your 60-second news update with Aaron Armstrong.
11: Very good morning to you. Our headlines this morning. MPs and former justice secretaries have warned that criminals previously deemed a danger to society, including stalkers and abusers, could be freed from jail under the Prime Minister's early prisoner release plans. The US has carried out strikes on Iranian launching sites on an island in the Strait of Hormuz. It's the first American attack on the country for a month. Iran has responded by attacking two US military bases in Jordan. Seven people have been arrested in Sheffield following the discovery of a body of a newborn baby. They're being held on suspicion of murder after officers were sent to a property in the Winko Bank area on Saturday morning. 169 people were arrested on the first day of the Notting Hill Carnival in West London for offences including the possession of drugs and weapons, assaults and sexual offences. Police say 29 of those were made possible by facial recognition technology. Police preparing for day two of the festival, as we hope it goes peacefully and everyone has a good time. Finally, Manchester United were led out at Old Trafford yesterday by two sons of PC Matthew Blades, one of the two police officers killed in a head-on crash on the A66 in Teesside last weekend. Their father was described by the club as a proud red. Manchester United went on to beat Ipswich 5-2. Those are your headlines. Full bulletin coming up at 10.
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10: Hello and welcome. This is Britain's Newsroom, live from across the UK on GB News with me, Christopher Hope, and the great Miriam Cates.
17: Well, welcome back to you, Chris, because you've been on holiday for a little while.
10: Yes,
17: you've
10: not missed
17: an awful lot of politics. I noticed how you've returned just in time for the big stories.
10: Well, I've learned my lesson on previous summers, not taking August off. In my world, it goes bonkers in September, so try and take a break in August.
17: Did you have a good time?
10: Yeah, I've had a staycation. I loved it. Went to Guernsey for a week at the beginning of August. Went camping. There's my son Barnaby with the tent we put up in North Wales last week. That's the better weather. Thank you for that picture. Of course, all weathers happen when you're camping. That was a North Wales last week, and there's me with the sunset just off the Clyn Peninsula. That is a Porth Iago a campsite, and that is the beach at Aberdaron.
17: Are you being paid by the Welsh Tourist Board?
10: I'm not really, no. I just love it. I love camping. I can chill out.
17: Do you go for the whole hog? Have you got all the camping equipment and stoves, or do you go for the basic?
10: Well, Miriam, I think you've met Mrs. Hope, and she would not go camping were not for a full glamping experience.
17: Okay.
10: So she would appear when the tent is up, with all the beds set up and the sleeping bags and thing organised, so she can then...
17: Wise lady.
10: Very wise. It wouldn't happen otherwise, but I do find it relaxing. And also, the Lake District went there for a week, so I met loads of...
17: Follow the rain, basically.
10: Follow the rain. No, it was good weather and bad weather.
17: Sounds amazing.
10: But yeah, it was. I mean, the best bit was meeting you guys, meeting GB News viewers and listeners, fantastic people. Everyone's got something to say, very friendly faces, and they do love our channel out there.
17: Fantastic. Well, you've been doing a Doogie Beatty, but without the camper van.
10: Yeah, no cameras following me.
17: Well, welcome back to the luxury of the GB News studio. We even have a coffee machine. Well, moving on, MPs and former justice secretaries have warned that thousands of criminals who would have been deemed a risk to the public will be freed from prison under Prime Minister's early release U-turn.
10: Experts warn that the plans to create more prison spaces by ending a category of indefinite sentences could possibly lead to high-risk offenders returning to our streets.
17: Well, both Labour and Conservative ministers have refused to abolish the sentences of imprisonment for public protection in the past because of the potential risks of freeing dangerous prisoners.
10: We can now speak with the child abuse lawyer, David Greenwood. David, thank you for joining us. This must be a huge worry.
8: It's definitely a worry. I don't want children, women and some men and boys to be at risk of these criminals when they're released. I read, and it's obviously not set in stone yet, that these IPP prisoners, indeterminate sentence prisoners, are not all going to be released, but that there's going to be some kind of strategy for working out who will and who won't be released, who is the highest risk, and who will be detained, and who's the lowest risk, and are appropriate to be released. There's no doubt that some of those prisoners have been detained for minor offences and potentially could be now, some years on from their original IPP sentences from judges some years ago, suitable for release, provided that they've been in some way rehabilitated and are considered by the authorities to be suitable for release. But there are also a huge number of those offenders who Quite right, they should be detained. This category of offences was originally brought in because police and prosecutors were realising that there are some really dangerous individuals, such as some psychopaths, who try to commit very serious offences, but don't actually do it. They're caught and their dangerousness is recognised after having committed only minor offences. So they were given these IPP sentences. Mm. And there are various permutations along that line. So some people really need to be kept inside.
12: Mm. Now, the government says that the change to the rules on early release will mean that any offenders who committed manslaughter, rape, and child sexual abuse and grooming won't be released. But we do know that quite a lot of domestic abusers will be released under this scheme. Now, the government is saying that for the first time, there will be very strict exclusion zones, so those offenders are not allowed to get anywhere near to their previous victims. But how do you think that will work? And do you think it will reassure victims, or could it be abused in the same way as the current tagging system is widely abused?
8: This is all really quite difficult, and it's a matter of where do you draw the line. Personally, I would keep all these people inside for very close to the full term of their sentences, because that's what judges wanted to give them in the first place. But the line has to be drawn, and if some prison spaces need to be opened up, and then there's a way to do it that's reasonably sensible, then we have to do that. The idea of exclusion zones is a good idea in principle, but there are always criminals who are determined to, disregard the law and will disregard it and will inevitably be recalled to prison for breaching those exclusion zones. I think a lot of victims of domestic violence should be concerned about this. Mm.
10: And David, we spoke before about your work with the victims of grooming gangs, of course, up in Yorkshire. How do you know of any grooming gang victims who are upset? Will there be grooming gang perpetrators released early under the new revised scheme?
8: So far as I can see, all the grooming gangs perpetrators have been covered by this legislation. They're not going to be released early.
10: Right.
8: Of course, they are being released early because they're out under various previous existing early release schemes. If a person gets 10 years, for instance, they are released after two-thirds of that. That's in place just to perhaps incentivize them to behave whilst in prison and not be a problem in prison. So if they're well behaved in there, they get out after two-thirds of their sentence. I'd like to see that narrowed. I'd like to see them spending more time in prison. But most of the grooming gang's perpetrators have been covered and won't be getting out early under this original legislation or perceived early release scheme as it was set out.
12: Now, David, some commentators are saying that one of the problems with overcrowded prisons is that it's much more difficult to carry out rehabilitation programmes. But there are others who say that criminals like this who've committed grooming offences or terrorism or serious sexual crimes just can't be rehabilitated and should never be released. What's your view on that matter?
8: I think my view is that with sex offenders, and particularly child sex offenders, it's a massive problem, and I would give them much longer sentences. Guidelines have increased from previous decades, and offenders are spending more time in prison. There are some who just cannot be rehabilitated, who we should find a way to keep them in for their whole life term, because they present a massive danger to women, girls, boys and men. Mm. So that's my view on it, yes.
12: Well, David Greenwood, thank you so much for speaking to Britain's Newsroom this morning. That's David Greenwood, the child abuse lawyer. It is such a difficult situation, Chris, because governments have got themselves into this situation where capacity is almost expired. I mean, if there was a riot, if there was a big major incident, what on earth would judges do right now? We're so close to the limit of prison places, and yet no one wants anybody released early.
10: Yeah, and I wonder whether the measures put forward, we'll hear more from the government tomorrow in Parliament, are they actually going to work? Look at David Gawk, the former Shadow Justice Minister, Secretary for the Tory government. He's saying that, you know, do you have any deals with other countries for returned foreign national prisoners? How many of these very dangerous criminals can you release? Mm-hmm. Jake Richards, who was the Justice Minister, he said in January, didn't he, that releasing them would pose an unacceptable risk of harm to victims and the public. And how do victims feel? I think he's got over the line by, frankly, not releasing the killers of PC Andrew Harper. Yeah. That's the politics of it. But away from that, you are looking at some very difficult moments for this government. And again, I think it goes back to the Tory government. A net increase of 500 prison places in 14 years is not good enough. And the Labour, but it's been in power for 2 years now, it's on them to are left with dealing with it.
12: Indeed. Well, the pressure will certainly be on Andy Burnham when Parliament returns this week. Our Ministry of Justice spokesperson said, in relation to early release, protecting the public will always be our top priority. That's why this government is taking decisive action to fix the prison crisis it inherited while investing record sums to support victims.
10: OK, still ahead, we'll have the latest on the shadow cabinet reshuffle as Tom Tuggerner on the left replaces Dame Priti Patel on the right as our new shadow foreign secretary.
12: Commenting on their politics, their position on the screen. coming up next, we're crossing over to Notting Hill for day three of the famous carnival.
10: But first, you've got some holiday sun and I'm fine, I'm OK. Here's the forecast for some of the top European destinations.
13: Can't wait to get in that sea.
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13: Just like the feeling of having great travel insurance.
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0: Hello. If you're heading to Europe, the rain will continue in parts of France, but the heatwave easing towards Italy and then sunny spells elsewhere. So a good deal of sunshine for Portugal, Spain, but unsettled across northern parts of France with outbreaks of rain. Generally sunny spells elsewhere, a few showers around, but generally less hot than it has been over the weekend. And that theme continues as we go through the week. Plenty of blue sky out there.
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5: Police made 169 arrests on the first day of a Notting Hill carnival in West London over the weekend. But Scotland Yard says the mood has been overwhelmingly positive and celebratory.
4: Well, GB News reporter Sam Francis joins us now. Sam, good morning. What's it looking like at the moment? Quiet, I expect.
6: Morning to you both. Yes, well, we spoke to Ellie and Alex earlier this morning, around an hour or so ago, and back then it was relatively quiet as this corner of northwest London. Usually is sleeping.

0: Peter Bai telling us earlier as he made his way to pick up his morning coffee that no one wants this here. That is, of course, though, just one view. And we've also heard from the police. Their operation is changing this year, implementing the use of facial operations and facial recognition tracking. We can hear now from Commander Brenya, who is leading the operation today, just explaining how that will be rolled out.
1: We've had significant successes using live facial recognition since 2024. We've had about 500 people arrested for serious violence against women and girls offences like domestic abuse, rape and assault, etc. And this year we'll be building on that. It contributed to a safe carnival last year where we had over 61 people arrested as a result of using live facial recognition, including one person who was wanted for about 10 years. So again, we're continuing to use that this year to make carnival safe. We want to deter people coming from carnival who might be coming to cause crime.
0: Organisers also saying they are very keen that the carnival is not defined by crime. And Matthew Phillips, who is the CEO, chief executive of the Notting Hill Carnival, says that most people broadly come here for the right reasons.
2: London has an issue with violence. You know, it's unfair that carnival is always targeted as a cause of it. You know, carnival is a victim of crime rather than a perpetrator of crime. We as a community don't want any violence on the streets of carnival. We want people to come and celebrate carnival in the spirit that it's meant to be, and that's bringing people together, no matter what religion, race they are, to come and celebrate. You know, London has a very diverse community, and this is the biggest example of that, and we should all be proud of that. And those that are coming intent, you know, we don't welcome them.
0: So the crowds are building and the costumes are arriving, but so too is that very significant police presence. We'll be here throughout the day for you.
3: Thank you very much, Sam. Well, lots more to come on Britain's Newsroom.
4: That's right. Iceland has said no to the European Union like the UK did in 2016, rejecting a government push to restart membership talks with Brussels. We'll tell you why this has happened. This is Britain's Newsroom.
3: Britain's favourite morning show on GB News. And I think it has something to do with fish.
4: It doesn't.
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6: Good morning. Welcome to a GB News weather update from the Met Office. It's the last day of meteorological summer. There's still some showers around, but it is going to be turning drier from the west with some outbreaks of rain in the far northwest. So a pleasant start to the day across eastern parts of the UK. Good deal of sunshine. To the west, showers already developing, and they're going to be pushing their way eastwards as we head into the afternoon. So more likely to see a shower the further east you go later on today. The odd rumble of thunder still can't be ruled out, but turning drier from the west, highs of 18 in the north to 22 in the south. Through this evening, then, there will be some late evening sunshine across eastern parts of Scotland. Across Orkney and Shetland, though, there is still some showery outbreaks of rain. And then to the west, that's where the cloud will start increasing, and we'll see some patchy, mostly light rain moving through. That rain extending into parts of Northern Ireland as well, mainly out towards the west, and drier conditions initially further towards the east. And then elsewhere, across England and Wales, variable amounts of cloud, are still a few showers, mainly across the southeast of England to end Bank Holiday Monday. Those showers will generally start fading away as we go through tonight. And then across the north, that's where we're seeing some showery outbreaks of rain pushing into Northern Ireland and Scotland. To the south of that, some clear spells, the odd shower, but also feeling somewhat fresher as we start Tuesday morning. So lows of 12 to 14 degrees. As we go through the start of Tuesday, then, a bright start, especially across much of England and Wales, where we have a few showers around, but the main band of rain is going to be focused across Scotland, gradually sinking its way south and eastwards, but really lingering and stalling to bring persistent rain here. Elsewhere, a few showers around, but highs of up to 22 degrees in the southeast. Bye-bye for now.
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2: Good morning. 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The M23 northbound is affected by a collision between junctions 9 and 8 in Reigate. The M6 northbound has an obstruction between junctions 11A and 12 in Telford, and the M6 southbound is affected by a collision between junctions 19 and 18 in Middlewich. In Scotland, the A90 southbound at Brechin has roadworks with the on-slip and off-slip roads closed. Across Wales, the M4 from J30 Cardiff Gate to J48 Hendy is affected by disruption. And on the trains, East Midlands Railway and Southern Services are facing disruption and a reduced timetable. For more travel news, go to gbnews.com.
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4: 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UK only. Entrance must be 18 or over. Lines close at 4 p.m. on the 23rd of October. Please check the closing time if listening or watching on demand.
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6: It's coming up to 10 o'clock in the morning on Monday, the 31st of August. Bank holiday money live across the UK. This is Britain's Newsroom on GB News with Christopher Hope and Miriam Cates.
7: Well, Burnham's prison gamble. Thousands of criminals who are a danger to the public could be freed from jail under the Prime Minister's early release U-turn.
6: Carnival crime. The Metropolitan Police arrest 169 people on the first day of the Notting Hill Carnival in West London for drug, weapon possession, assaults and sexual offences. Matthew Phillip is the chief executive of the event.
8: London has an issue with violence. You know, it's unfair that Carnival is always targeted as a cause of it. You know, Carnival is a victim of crime rather than a perpetrator of crime.
9: Costumes are starting to arrive, music is creeping in, and the crowds are building ahead of the main parade today. So too, though, is the police operation after yesterday's arrests. We'll be live here, minus the feathers, of course. I might try a spot of glitter for you later this morning.
7: And there's a Tory reshuffle underway. Tom Tugendhat will replace Dame Priti Patel on the right as Shadow Foreign Secretary when the Conservatives reshuffle their top team, probably today.
10: Iran is right now, they're not paying their troops. They're in deep trouble. They have very little capacity.
6: Elsewhere, US President Donald Trump strikes Iran in the Strait of Hormuz in the Middle East for the first time in a month, as Tehran warns there will be punishment.
7: And a mega warehouse outrage. Greater Manchester Mayor Bev Craig will meet residents fighting against the 60-foot warehouses towering over their homes.
6: Weekend snooze wins. Will reveal the health benefits of having a 90-minute lie-in. As experts say, you shouldn't feel guilty about doing so. That's not me snoring, by the way.
7: Well, it's Bank Holiday Monday, Chris, and some people aren't at work. We're not so lucky.
6: No.
7: But interesting, this research that's come out that's saying having a lie-in at the weekend can be good for you as long as it's not more than 1 hour and 27 minutes more than you normally sleep.
6: You can oversleep, can't you?
7: Yes,
6: but
7: it's quite
6: my personal favourite line is lying in bed when it's pouring with rain on a tent. I just love it. It soothes me to sleep. But you see that snoring? That's actually James, our producer, snoring his way through this intro to our show.
7: You can set up your tent in Hyde Park, Chris, and experience it every night, and then short walks.
6: Yeah, it's limited. I think the reason why we live under bricks and mortar nowadays is of not being in a tent.
7: Indeed. I never lie in. I wake up at pretty much the same time
6: every
7: day.
6: What time is that?
7: Well, on a weekday, I wake up at 5:15, but I've got to admit, on a weekend, I never sleep past 6, really. I just...
6: Really?
7: Well, I think once you're in a routine, it's hard to
6: you're
7: sleep later,
6: being.
7: Isn't it? Well, yeah. I just... That's when I wake up.
6: No, I'm definitely sleeping and work late. Just all of my life, I've been working late, so I keep...
7: Yes, true. I've always been
6: journalism.
7: Yeah. An early bird, which is lucky for this job. Well, we'd love to know what you think. If you're awake, you may not be. You're probably enjoying your life. Send your views and post your comments to
6: gbnews.com/yoursay. But here's the news with someone who's very awake. He's called Aaron Armstrong.
11: I beg to differ, Chris, but good morning to all of you. Thank you very much indeed for tuning in for the news bulletin. 10:03. The Conservatives have warned the government's changes to the early prisoner release scheme will still allow dangerous criminals to be freed. The Prime Minister yesterday excluded those convicted of unlawful killing, including manslaughter, but said he would allow the release of some inmates who've been imprisoned on indefinite sentences for public protection, a policy that was scrapped in 2012. Now, ending the controversy, controversial IPP sentences will require new legislation, meaning it could be years before space is freed up. But Labour MP Alex Davis-Jones says it should not be rushed through.
12: It's important that we get this right. You know, these were abolished by the coalition government in 2012, but they weren't applied retrospectively. So they no longer exist, you know, going forward, but they still existed for a lot of individuals. And 80% of these people on IPPs have served over, you know, decades over their sentence length. And that needs to be looked at if it is to be fair. These are historic injustices, but I recognise that this is a complex issue and each case will be looked at carefully and considerately on its merits.
11: The United States has launched strikes against Iran for the first time in a month. American forces struck two launchers on Larak Island in the Strait of Hormuz on Sunday. The US says they were preparing to launch sea mines into the key waterway. Tehran fired missiles at US military bases in Jordan in response. It is the first exchange of fire between the sides since President Trump paused a renewed military campaign at the end of July. 169 people were arrested on the first day of the Notting Hill Carnival in West London. The Metropolitan Police says they were detained for offences including the possession of drugs and weapons, assaults and sexual offences, and that 29 of those arrests were made possible by facial recognition technology. However, Scotland Yard described the mood at Europe's biggest street festival as overwhelmingly positive and celebratory. Carnival is celebrating its 60th anniversary this year. Nepal's preparing mass burial sites for those killed in Wednesday's flash floods. And the number of people missing there has sharply risen to more than 4,000, while 903 have been confirmed dead. Authorities say 592 foreigners are unaccounted for, and that includes dozens of Britons. Chinese state media, meanwhile, is reporting 16 people dead in Tibet and nearly 600 missing. Tom Tugendhat is to replace Dame Priti Patel as Shadow Foreign Secretary. The former Tory leadership contender will return to the Conservative front bench as part of Kemi Badenoch's reshuffle. She is doing that after James Cleverly resigned to run for London Mayor. Now, Mr. Tugendhat is known to be a strong supporter of Israel and a critic of China. Dame Priti, well, she has been appointed as an international secretary responsible for coordinating with other centre-right parties around the world. Manchester United were led out at Old Trafford on Sunday by the two sons of a police officer killed in a head-on crash in Teesside. PC Matthew Blades, described by the club as a proud red, was killed alongside colleague PC Tom Clough in that collision with a vehicle travelling the wrong way on the A66 at South Bank last weekend. We're up to date with the latest news headlines. Now it is back to Chris for the rest of his programme.
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6: Hello and welcome. This is Britain's Newsroom with the great Miriam Cates, Aaron Armstrong and me, Christopher Hope, live across the UK.
7: Well, I am still here despite what Aaron thinks. Well, we've got some views from you at home, gbnews.com/your, so please keep them coming in. Megan said, Iceland rejected the EU for fish and democracy.
6: Yes.
7: Great comment, but you do need to know the context, which is that Iceland have had a referendum and the people have voted, is it 52 to 48?
6: Yes, it always is.
7: That's
6: yes.
7: A very popular number, a very popular ratio, not to restart talks to enter the EU.
6: Exactly. Because guess what? Being outside the European Union isn't that bad. It's about sovereignty, and that's maybe what Icelanders understand. Mm. Raymond says early prisoner release is a miscarriage of justice. How can the public be expected to support the British justice system?
7: And Justin says James Cleverly saw the writing on the wall and jumped before he was pushed. Of course, James Cleverly leaving the shadow cabinet. There are quite a lot of other Your Says, Chris, that I would like to address. Quite a lot of our viewers, well,
6: yes,
7: the ones who write on Your Say anyway, which is a small proportion of the overall number, think we're a pair of lefties.
6: Oh,
7: now, I've been thinking about the evidence for this, and when I was a Member of Parliament, I was seen as very much on the hard right of the Conservative Party. I was one of just 12 MPs who defied the whip to vote against the Rwanda bill because it didn't involve leaving the ECHR. I was one of just 40 MPs to vote against the net zero car proposal. As you know, and you wrote up, I've got some very right-wing views on the family and various life issues.
6: Obviously.
7: I was seen as pretty much to the right, as far as the right could go in the Tory party.
6: And it's ridiculous. I mean, I mean, 20 years at the Telegraph, 20,000 articles. I've written all sorts of stories for a right-leaning newspaper. Yeah. On the channel, I reflect all views. That's the point of GB News. We are Ofcom regulated. We have to protect all views of all politics.
7: Yeah.
6: We're not what was one view of things.
7: Indeed. And this channel, this programme, is not about our views.
6: No.
7: It's about enabling other people to have their say, the viewers and our guests.
6: Have the conversation.
7: And actually, if you're confident in your own opinions, you can give people the freedom to say what they want. So I just challenge those of you calling us lefties to actually have a look at the things
6: we're doing. Give us your best,
7: maybe.
6: Then. We are Ofcom regulated. That means we have to have all views. Mm. That's how it is.
7: If you can find a left-wing view that I've expressed on Twitter, I'd love to see it. Do send it in.
6: Okay, now listen, elsewhere, you were a former Tory MP. What was your experience of reshuffles? You never had the phone call, did you?
7: No, because I was too right-wing, Chris.
6: But right now, MPs are leaving their phones open to avoid missing a phone call from Kemi Badenoch, because she is reshuffling probably today and tomorrow. Dame Priti Patel moved on from the Tory Shadow Cabinet as Shadow Foreign Secretary.
7: Well, I think it's probably not as high stakes in opposition as if you're in government, because obviously when I was an MP, we were the governing party, and so people I knew who were ministers and cabinet ministers, obviously it was a very nerve-wracking time wondering if you're going to get the call. And also for some people personally, they had invested in the job that they were in, they're trying to do their best, and then suddenly to get moved is quite frustrating. So there's that kind of personal element. I think as a backbencher, it was just very annoying, because you then had to learn who was the new minister for this, who's the new minister for that, and you might have built up a good relationship with them on behalf of your constituents over a particular issue, like for example the steel industry was important in my patch.
6: Yes.
7: And you've got to start all over again with a new minister. So if you're on the backbenches, it's a bit of an annoying day.
6: Yes, and it's also will people want to move? So what we know so far is Sir James Cleverly, he's quit to become probably the candidate against Sadiq Khan at the next mayoral election 2028. That's a gap on the housing portfolio on the front bench. Helen Grant leaving Parliament, she's standing down as a more junior Shadow Minister. Claire Coutinho on maternity leave, she'll be replaced. Now we know about Priti Patel, that's a straight swap for Tom Tuggenhagen, who's on the back benches already. The difficult calls, I would say, are happening today, maybe now, about people who don't want to move. The reason why we think this reshuffle is underway, but we don't know when it will happen, is because some people will simply refuse to go. We understand, we think that Rachel Rees, for example, didn't want to go to some moves when she was moved in the last reshuffle. And that means other things can't happen. Speculation about Mel Stride, the shadow chancellor, well liked, but is he effective? Mm. That's a question, I think, for Kemi Badenoch. She wants to pull together her front bench team. She wrote to the Dame Antonia Romeo, who's the head of the civil service, saying this. This is over the weekend. It's my responsibility to make sure the Tories are ready for government from day one. She wants to meet with senior civil servants. She says, my party is making full preparations for an election at any point in the next few months. This is a general election ready party.
7: Absolutely.
6: She wants her top team to be ready, and that's what's happening.
7: But I suppose the question is, Chris, does it matter? Kemi Badenoch herself is getting increasingly good approval ratings, and she herself is quite well known now. But most people haven't got a clue who any of the other members of the shadow cabinet are. So I suppose the question is this just being done for internal appearances, or will it actually make a difference?
6: She's got to do something. I was reading when David Cameron took over the Tory party back in 2005, he actually renamed the party David Cameron's Conservatives at a by-election. Mm. I just wonder whether that's an idea which Kemi Badenoch may want to pick up, because she is polling very well. She impresses people, but the Tories are tanking. Mm. We're joined now by the political editor at HuffPo UK, Kevin Schofield. Kevin, what do you reckon? Is she worried, do you think, Kemi Badenoch, that while she's doing okay in the polls, her party, people are just like shrugging their shoulders about the Tory party?
13: Yeah, Chris, good morning. Yeah, I think you're right. I think she probably is getting a little bit frustrated. You know, she has definitely hit her stride as leader. I think there's no doubt about that. She's come up for her second anniversary. I think by common consent, people think that she's doing a good job herself as leader, but it's yet to be reflected, I think, in the opinion polls and in election results. If you look at the polls, they're usually bumping around maybe 20, 21, 22%. That's not going to cut it if you want to be the next Prime Minister. And it's probably is time for a refresh. You went through the reasons earlier for changes that have been forced upon her, James Cleverly, Claire Coutinho and Helen Grant. So it's a good opportunity, I think, for her to refresh. But the other thing to bear in mind, of course, is she's not exactly spoilt for choice. Nah. The Tories have only got 118 MPs. You know, it's not as if there's a lot of people on the back benches for her to choose from. So she has to get it right.
7: Mm. Do you think that anybody could gain the same kind of name recognition as, let's say, Robert Jenrick did when he was still in the Conservative Party? He's a very effective shadow chancellor, made lots of videos for social media, made a big splash. Nobody really has replaced him in that role in terms of name recognition. Chris Philp, in the shadow Home Office, he's certainly trying his hardest. But do you think there's anyone else who could share that kind of fame, I suppose, with Kemi Badenoch?
13: No, you're right, Miriam. I think that is a big problem. There's not exactly a lot of big hitters, I don't think. I mean, one of them would have been James Cleverly, but obviously he's decided his future, he hopes anyway, lies at City Hall in London. So no, there's not exactly a lot of people. You mentioned Chris Philp there. Yeah, I mean, he's obviously tried to fill that Robert Jenrick shaped hole on the front bench. He's doing a lot more videos. You saw him over in Cali over the summer, and in the Channel of trying to stop the boats, etc. He tries hard, but I don't think he's quite got that sort of generic ability to communicate. So no, there's not a lot of obvious contenders for sort of big hitters. But you know, it can't be a one man band. Kemi Badenoch can only do so much herself. When voters come to election time, they look at your entire front bench, not just who's in charge, and say, well, I like the look of that person as Chancellor or that person as Foreign Secretary, for instance. And there just doesn't seem to be an awful lot of big hitters on the Conservative benches.
6: Yeah, I got it.
7: And Kevin, do you think this is wishful thinking for the Conservatives? They're making this big splash about how they're preparing for the general election and they're getting their top team in place. But looking at the polling, all the projections, the MRP polls, where they look at what kind of seats might be won if a general election was held today, have the Tories losing seats from their currently very low base of just over 100 MPs, going down to 70, even 60 in some polls? Are they really just trying to make people believe that they've got a chance?
13: Yeah, I mean, they've got to try and hit the headlines. They've got to try and make the political weather. I mean, it's hard enough when you're in opposition. You know, they the cliche is obviously that it's the hardest job in politics, being the leader of the opposition. It's even harder for Kemi Badenoch not right now because, you know, as I said earlier, in the opinion polls, they're not even second, you know, they're third yeah. behind Reform as well. So she has that competition on her right to try and see off before she can even think about replacing Labour in government. So it's very difficult indeed. A reshuffle might help, but it's not a silver bullet.
14: I want to hear. Kevin, sorry to interrupt you there. While we're speaking, we can confirm that Stuart Andrew has quit the front bench and he was a shadow health secretary. Not many would have known that, I should say, by the way. And that's interesting because they want to make that role much more important because it's such a huge area of government spending. He says on a post on Twitter moments ago that it's been a privilege to serve in many roles in government and opposition, and he's grateful for the support of colleagues and want to thank those working across the NHS and social care for their help and cooperation in his most recent role. He's proud of the role he's played in the months immediately after the general election in ensuring we hit the ground running in opposition. He wishes Kevin Badenoch and his successor well in the future. So you could say, again, not clear from this whether he's been sacked or voluntarily quit, but the real reshuffle is now taking place. We can now confirm that the shadow cabinet reshuffle is now fully underway as Stuart Andrew goes back to the back benches. Will this make a big difference, Kevin Schofield? I mean, it's not a role, I think. I should have asked Miriam, who's the shadow health secretary, before you came on. I'm not sure everyone would have known that. So it's a role which needs to be further in the forefront, maybe, of the Tory party.
13: Yeah, I mean, I couldn't tell you what the Tories' health plans are right now. You know, what is their big flagship health policy? We just don't know. That will obviously be the responsibility of whoever takes over from Stuart Andrew.
14: And it's a huge area of government spending, isn't it? It sucks up so much money. It's so important. And the debate used to be about protecting the NHS or further privatisation. I mean, David Cameron said in that Tory conference back in 2005 or 2006, it was three words: "I will not touch NHS." Where is Kevin Badenoch on this area? We don't know.
7: Well, Kevin Schofield, thank you so much for your time this morning. And we will, of course, continue to update you if there's any more news on the Tory reshuffle. Okay. I'm very glad that you didn't ask me, Chris, who was the Conservatives' shadow health secretary, because I didn't know, or at least I'd forgotten.
14: I wouldn't be so mean to ask that question. But I think it's interesting that some of the big roles in government, the big spending departments, they're anonymous, and that's got to change. Yep. Kemi Badenoch is changing that. I think today is the day she can do it. Mm. Tomorrow, we get the parliaments back. Wednesday, it's PMQs, but it all focuses on Burnham tomorrow, Wednesday, in a reform conference later this week. I would say on timing, if you are going to shake up these jobs, the people getting these new jobs would have liked them at the end of July.
7: Yes.
14: Just to read about their job, read into it. True. Instead, it's happening, I think.
7: As Parliament returns.
14: It's the wrong time
7: to
14: do it.
7: That's true, because departmental questions will start this week. They'll have to stand at the dispatch box opposite their Labour front bencher. Yeah. And it'll be very difficult, having had no running, as you say. One particular shame for the Conservatives is losing Claire Catino. Obviously fantastic for her. She's having her second baby, going maternity leave. Huge congratulations to her. But she is one of the top performers in the Conservative Party.
14: Candidate to replace Mel Strides, as you were saying earlier.
7: Very, very effective. So that will be a loss for them.
14: What is definitely happening before we go, definitely happening, is Kemi Badenoch is trying to remove people from the front bench who are too tied to the 14 years of the Conservative government. I think Priti Patel was a very good shadow foreign secretary, but she is tied and couldn't really condemn the Boris wave of migration under Boris Johnson. Stuart Andrew, definitely from the past. She's trying to create a new team to present a new idea, who are people who are not tied to the record of failure under the Tory government.
7: Indeed. Well, it's time for the Great British Giveaway, the biggest prize package of the year so far. You could have an upgrade from Chris's holiday instead of a tent. You can win a 4-berth motorhome and £35,000 in tax.
14: Sadly, I can't enter, but my goodness me, I wish I could. 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Here or she'd want to enter. Here's all the details you can win to have your chance to make it yours.
4: 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Or post your name and number to GB23 PO Box 8690 Derby DE1 9TT. UK only. Entrance must be 18 or over. Lines close at 4 p.m. on the 23rd of October. We may call the winner live after all entry routes have closed. Please check the closing time if listening or watching on demand. Good luck.
7: Well, good luck with that. Well, coming up next, find out why the people of Iceland rejected a government push to restart membership talks with the EU.
14: Poor old Brussels. We'll be going through that and more with Sarah Vine and Judita Da Silva. There they are. Give us a wave, you two. This is Britain's Newsroom on GB News.
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19: 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The 30-year-old striker penned a three-year contract with the Saudi champions. Never did I intend, nor did I imagine, my time at Aston Villa would end this way, Watkins wrote on social media. We've been through so many ups and downs in my six seasons here, but one thing that has never changed is that I have given everything for this club. That's the latest sport. 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
14: Okay, it's 10:25. I'm full of beans, according to the panel. I don't know why they're saying that, but it's 10:25. This is Britain's Newsroom with me, Chopper, apparently, and Miriam Cates. We're joined by the journalist Sarah Vine, our royal commentator Judita Da Silva in the studio. Sarah Vine, before we we came on air, we were talking, weren't we, about this reshuffle with Miriam, a former Tory MP. You're a former Tory spouse.
0: Yes.
14: How are reshuffles in a household?
0: They're thrilling, obviously. It's very exciting. If you're in government, it's quite exciting because you have to go and sit in a room without your telephone and you can't speak to anyone. And you can tell whether you're being hired or fired by whichever door you go through. So it's all kind of, it's very dramatic and exciting. If you're the shadow cabinet, it's just a telephone call from Kemi, isn't it? Probably.
1: Yeah.
0: Less exciting. But I think Tom Tugendhat's a good appointment because I think people like him and sort of know him as well. I think, you know, you were talking earlier about they do have a slight problem that no one knows who any of the shadow cabinet is. But I think most people will know his name. And also he's quite sound on things like China and stuff. Mm. But I think it's, you know, I think it's a shame Claire Coutinho is going on maternity leave, but she will be back. She's very, very good. I feel a bit sorry for Priti, but I think you're right. She's a bit too tarnished by the previous government. Mm. So yeah, and you know, this is the whole the next stage of Kemi's leadership is to really she's sort of her own poll ratings are very good. Now she needs to pull everybody else's up with her.
1: Judith, I suppose the question is for our viewers: why does this matter? I mean, a lot of our viewers they like Kemi Badenoch. Certainly, when we interview her, she gets lots of positive comments. But they don't like necessarily the Conservative Party, and certainly if you look at the polls, the Tories are not on course to win a lot of seats at the next general election if it was held tomorrow.
3: I think what she's trying to do, I mean, she's done it a bit late, but what she's trying to do is essentially formulate what should be a quote-unquote cabal for her, because she doesn't have a kind of loyal fan base that will be, you know, through thick and thin on her side, especially for frontbenchers, because especially she's been quite scathed in recent months by everyone who's defected to reform. So as a leader, you do have to shore up support if you expect to ever have the notion of going back into government. And because of the existential crisis of who represents the right, you've got to actually shape an identity. And that thing you said about having politicians that already have a public brand where people can identify that you are true blue or you are not, she has to lean into that, but not so much so that people care more about the public perception than loyalty to her.
14: Is this about cutting off any link really to the 14 years of Tory government?
0: I mean,
14: that's what's going on.
0: It's about that, but it's also about, as you say correctly, getting a team that's on her side. I mean, when Jenrick defected, I remember speaking to her and she said she was just relieved that he'd gone because he was such a nightmare, you know, he was such a thorn in her
14: plotting
0: against her the whole time. And I think she was just, you know, I just think she's very much my way or the highway. You know, if you're not Team Kemi, you don't like her, you don't like what she does, don't bother. She doesn't want anyone who is not going to sort of, she wants everyone to be travelling in the same direction.
3: Is that a wise thing to be as a leader? Because great leaders have always been sponges for a collective of opinions.
0: Yeah. But I think it's her way of doing things.
3: Yeah.
0: I think she is a person who says, if I'm going to do this, I'm going to do it my way, because that's the only way I can really do it successfully. Mm. And I think leaders like that do. I mean, Thatcher was like that, wasn't she? I think, you know, obviously when you get into government, you have to become more diplomatic. But I think if you're trying to present yourself to the people, you know, I think people just would quite like a very strong, confident
14: message. Do you think, is the party's name a problem? I mean, David Cameron called his party in one by-election back in 2007, from memory, you'd be around this, Sarah, David Cameron's Conservatives, because he was trending well in the polls, in the same way Kemi Badenoch is, but the party is still held back by those 14 years.
0: Yeah, I mean, it is, but I don't think the public are stupid. I think they can tell when there's a new leader and there's a new management. Mm. And the thing is, to your earlier question, does it matter? It does matter, because they are the official opposition.
1: Yes. Yeah.
0: You know, so and they are the ones who have driven so many of the changes. You know, their job is to hold the government to account, which I think they've done quite effectively, actually. Mm. And they are the ones who have to do that on a day-to-day basis. So yes, it does really matter. Mm.
1: Can we move on quickly to another interesting story? This is the referendum in Iceland, where the population has rejected the idea of commencing talks to accede to the EU. I'm not sure what we should call this, not Brexit, but ISEXIT. How about Reykjavexit? That would be good. It's not really exit, because they were never in. But Iceland's been flirting with the EU for some time, especially after the financial crash. But for some reason, perhaps you can enlighten us, the people don't want to join.
3: This was very exciting for me personally, just watching what has happened this past week, because the essential reason was the question around sovereignty, because part of their identity historically, since real Viking times to modern times, is around fisheries and the Icelandic waters. Should they join the EU? This was not actually a vote on yes or no, it's about opening talks.
1: Yeah.
3: But looking down the line, if they did join the EU, what would happen is the more supreme voting like armada of Europe would then have access to Icelandic waters, yeah, where they currently dominate. That is part of cultural identity. If you take that away from them, what defines them as them? And they don't want to yield to that. It's, look at Canada. Canada walked away from those trade talks because it was a challenge to sovereignty.
14: Right.
3: When you take away a country's identity, and he's currently, Carney has 70% approval ratings, yeah, from the people.
14: Yeah.
3: People like in Iceland, they care more about what makes us than what can we have access to.
14: Sarah Vine, it's all about fish.
0: It's all about fish. And the end, yeah, of the day, it all comes down to fish. Everything to do with everything is about fish. So long, and thanks for all the fish.
14: Yes.
1: I think this could be your next book. It's all about the fish.
14: But what that means is sovereignty. Fish. Sovereignty of waters around...
0: Fish sovereignty.
14: Fish sovereignty, yes.
0: All the fish are theirs, and they're not giving them to anyone else.
14: But it was also a slight rejection of Brussels by the familiar numbers of 52-48%, which I find hilarious.
0: I don't think anyone looks at Brussels and thinks, yes, that's a really functional organisation that I would like to join.
3: While we kick Brussels, we should also note, which I think is what excites me most, never in modern history have we seen everyone feeling the exact same negative way about America at exactly the same time.
14: Yeah,
3: what this opens potentially is a conversation around Canada joining the EU.
1: You said you're going to plant this until
3: it happens.
1: Look
3: at something like oil. We had that deal with America, 65 billion barrels coming from Venezuela. What does one of the big things that Canada has in their trade agreements with America is providing energy. What are we talking about here with Jackdaw and Rosebank, which is oil, but then once we get raw crude, we need to refine it so we ship it to Europe. That's what Canada specializes in.
14: What an amazing thing to say, and fascinating.
1: Instead of the 51st state of the US,
14: yes,
1: the 28th.
14: Well, back in the day, it was all about us joining
0: the
14: US.
0: Iceland can join us, because we're all about the fish as well.
1: It's not that far from Scotland, is it?
0: Exactly.
1: We can have them. Only 400,000 people, absolutely tiny. Well, plenty more to come on Britain's Newsroom, but first of all, your 60-second news update with Aaron Armstrong. My name is Miriam, Aaron.
11: I haven't the faintest idea what you're talking about, Miriam. Good morning to you. Getting you up to date with the headlines. Shadow Health Secretary Stuart Andrews stepped down from Kemi Badenoch's front bench. He becomes the third Conservative to leave their role in less than a week after Dame Priti Patel and Sir James Cleverly departed. The former Tory leadership contender Tom Tugendhat is set to replace Dame Priti as Shadow Foreign Secretary as part of a major reshuffle. MPs and former Justice Secretaries have warned that criminals previously deemed a danger to society, including stalkers and abusers, could be freed from jail under the Prime Minister's early prisoner release plans. The US has carried out strikes on Iranian launching sites on an island in the Strait of Hormuz, the first American attack on the country for a month. Iran has responded by firing missiles at two US bases in Jordan. Police are preparing for the second day of the Notting Hill Carnival after making 169 arrests yesterday, although the Met Police said the mood was overwhelmingly positive and celebratory. And Manchester United were led out at Old Trafford yesterday by the two sons of PC Matthew Blades, one of two police officers killed in a head-on crash on the A66 last weekend. Their father was described by the club as a proud red. Well, those are your headlines for the moment. I'll have more for you at the top of the hour.
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14: Next on Britain's Newsroom, we're checking in on the Notting Hill Carnival in West London, where police say the atmosphere is overwhelmingly positive despite 169 arrests. Don't miss that. This is Britain's Newsroom on GB News with Christopher Hope and Miriam Cates.
9: Good morning. Welcome to a GB News weather update from the Met Office. It's the last day of meteorological summer. There's still some showers around, but it is going to be turning drier from the west with some outbreaks of rain in the far northwest. So a pleasant start to the day across eastern parts of the UK. Good deal of sunshine. To the west, showers already developing, and they're going to be pushing their way eastwards as we head into the afternoon. So more likely to see a shower the further east you go later on today. The odd rumble of thunder still can't be ruled out, but turning drier from the west, highs of 18 in the north to 22 in the south. Through this evening, then, there will be some late evening sunshine across eastern parts of Scotland. Across Orkney and Shetland, though, there is still some showery outbreaks of rain. And then to the west, that's where the cloud will start increasing and we'll see some patchy, mostly light rain moving through. That rain extending into parts of Northern Ireland as well, mainly out towards the west, and drier conditions initially further towards the east. And then elsewhere across England and Wales, variable amounts of cloud, still a few showers, mainly across the southeast of England to end Bank Holiday Monday. Those showers will generally start fading away as we go through tonight. And then across the north, that's where we're seeing some showery outbreaks. Breaks of rain pushing into Northern Ireland and Scotland. To the south of that, some clear spells, the odd shower, but also feeling somewhat fresher as we start Tuesday morning. So lows of 12 to 14 degrees. As we go through the start of Tuesday, then a bright start, especially across much of England and Wales, where we have a few showers around, but the main band of rain is going to be focused across Scotland, gradually sinking its way south and eastwards, but really lingering and stalling to bring persistent rain here. Elsewhere, a few showers around, but highs of up to 22 degrees in the southeast. Bye bye for now.
2: 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Good morning. 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The M23 northbound is affected by a collision between junctions 9 and 8 near Reigate. The M62 westbound is closed between junctions 23 and 22 in Saddleworth. And the M62 westbound is also affected by a collision between junctions 26 and 25 in Brighouse. In Scotland, the A78 is closed in both directions between A78 Dunlop Street and A8 Ratho Street in Glasgow. And on the trains, East Midlands Railway services face industrial action and a reduced timetable, while Southern services are hit by major engineering work between London Bridge and Tulse Hill via Peckham Rye. For more travel news, go to gbnews.com.
1: Welcome back. 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
14: Now, police have made 169 arrests at the first day of the Notting Hill Carnival, but Scotland Yard says the mood has been overwhelmingly positive and celebratory. GB News reporter Sam Francis joins us now. Sam, how is the mood there? I'm looking at your screen there, and if the camera can pan around a bit, a lot of the shops are boarded up. Now, why is that?
5: Yes, you're absolutely right. In fact, we have just been speaking to a local resident here who lives on the edge of the route of the carnival parade that will be taking place later today. And as you say, you can see most of the streets here are boarded up. She says that she has to spend much of the weekend, up to a week every year, sheltering inside her home simply because of the noise, the distress that it causes her and her fellow tenants in the block where she lives. She's also disabled and saying the council simply haven't provided the support that she needs, and she's very disappointed by the response of the carnival operators too. But that is, of course, just one view here. For many, this is a celebration of culture and heritage, and they come here for the colour, for the celebration, the costumes, and indeed the food. The smell of barbecues here in the air is just wonderful. But police here are also conducting a very significant operation. As you mentioned, 169 arrests just yesterday. That compared to 500 arrests in total last year over the entire carnival weekend. This time, though, they're operating a facial recognition system, rolling that out across much of the streets here in the northwest area of London in an attempt to stop any potential criminals from arriving here before the carnival parade takes place. Just to give you some figures from yesterday on how that facial recognition operation went, the Met say that that led to 29 arrests and helped identify 26 registered sex offenders. We've been hearing from the commander of the operation here today, Commander Brenya, and she has shared a bit about the police operation in place.
6: This year we have a significant operation running. We've started our operation weeks before Carnival started, and that's basically meant that we've been able to go out, sort of identify those who might be coming to Carnival to carry out criminal offences or serious violence. Our aim in that regard is basically to disrupt and identify those groups and stop them coming from Carnival. Where we've been able to arrest people, we will. Where we've been able to charge people, we've been putting bail conditions on them to stop them coming from Carnival. And we've also been working with probation services to make sure that we can put license conditions on people to stop them coming from Carnival.
5: So organisers, meanwhile, very keen to not let the carnival be depicted by that sense of crime across the capital, and want to encourage people to come here safely and enjoy the celebrations. And indeed, as you can see there, the very colourful costumes, feathers for all weathers today being worn. The police, though, having to conduct this very tight, very coordinated operation and rolling out that facial recognition. But as you said, Chris, the shops here behind me boarded up and missing out on what would otherwise be a very busy bank holiday weekend of trade.
7: Thank you very much, Sam Francis, there in Notting Hill. Well, joining us now is the former Met police officer and author, Graham Wetton. Graham, good morning. Welcome to Britain's newsroom. A large number of arrests, but nevertheless fewer than normal at this point in the carnival. Do you think this is a sign of good policing?
10: Morning to you both. Yeah, I think it is. I think working with the organisers, who've had an increase in their funding, some more stewards, some more crowd management operations being put in place. But I've spoken to colleagues who are still working Carnival, worked it yesterday. The feeling is live facial recognition, knife arches, etc., a number of factors have been put into Carnival, have helped dissuade some from coming. As you heard from the commander there, the Met, and I worked on the pre-event intervention team way back 2002. But bail conditions on people not to come, putting other restrictions on other individuals not to attend Carnival. I think all those factors combined have reduced the number of people attending Carnival who, the minority, who just want to come and commit offences.
14: And Graham, I'm interested in the number of arrests through facial recognition. That's a new thing which the Met Police are pushing. So they're seeing faces in the crowd, taking potential troublemakers out from the crowd, and that may make the event a bit safer.
10: Yeah, Chris, it does. You're right to highlight that as well. As I said, we didn't have live facial recognition when I was working at Carnival. I remember we trialled it, I think it was about 2004-05, the very first time. It clearly had loads of issues with it, which we identified to the manufacturers, the organisers, etc., that it needed improving significantly before it could be used at something like Carnival. It's used in a very small area. Didn't work that well. I used to have teams of officers, and live facial recognition is just an advancement of this tactic. I used to have teams of officers looking at banks of cameras and using your own knowledge and experience of individuals who were going to Carnival to commit offences, identifying them, directing teams of officers in to arrest them. Live facial recognition almost does the job of having 20 officers looking at different pictures and having this database of images in your mind, recognising an individual, knowing either they're on bail or they're wanted or whatever, and being able to intervene and stop them coming in. So I think it's having a massive impact.
7: Mm. Do you understand the concerns?
10: Hopefully making it cheaper.
7: Apologies, Graham. Do you understand the concerns, though, of some people who might agree with the use of facial recognition cameras in very targeted instances like this, but are concerned that there will be mission creep and that they are going to be a permanent feature of our town centres, for example, constantly looking out for potential suspects, and potentially with lots and lots of false positives? That's what some commentators have been saying.
10: Yeah, I've heard that. The number of false positives is reduced dramatically. The current operating policy is that if it identifies an individual, an officer, a police officer, comes out to speak to that person to confirm that identification or see if it's a false positive. I think it's a massive improvement. Everywhere we go these days, we're on camera. Train systems, buses, everywhere you sit on the underground system, you're on some sort of camera somewhere. So I cannot see it's, and I'm not... you're probably not either. I'm not on these databases. The databases that police or people have been convicted of offences. So they're suspects who are wanted for offences. Not everybody is on the system as it stands at the moment. I think it's a massive improvement, and clearly it looks like it's having a positive impact on Carnival.
14: Graham, we're looking at live shots now from Notting Hill. We're looking at boarded up shots, aren't we? Shops from the, you know, local people feel they have to board up shops or properties because of what's coming later today. Normally we have a conversation after Notting Hill Carnival about whether it should be moved to Hyde Park. Is that conversation gone away? Is this imposition on the people of Notting Hill, West London, okay? Is that acceptable given the need to honour the idea of the Notting Hill Carnival?
10: Chris, I've been saying for a couple of years, I worked Carnival about 20 years on the ground. I then was managing the intelligence cell for about 8 years. The main problem for me personally, and when I was in policing, was the sheer volume of numbers, the density of the crowd in those small, tight areas. It's almost become too popular for where it is, which is a victim of its own success. Mm. Those streets are really tight. You've got literally articulated lorries with sound systems on them, driving around them. The density, you can't actually explain properly the density of the crowd and how you can feel those sound systems go past you. I personally think it's overgrown where it is. It's a really challenging, difficult decision for anybody to make to move it because of its cultural roots and heritage, etc. It would change the event completely.
14: Yeah.
10: But I think if you tried to put this in place now with all the health and safety guidelines, people keep mentioning football. Hillsborough was a pivotal moment in football. The Taylor report came out, the ground safety rules. The grounds are now inspected for safety measures every season. If you looked at Carnival in the same method and people compare it to football, you wouldn't be allowed to hold this event now with the current regulations. It would have to go somewhere else. My personal view is it's outgrown. It is a victim of its own success.
14: Graham, it would lose something, wouldn't it? I mean, if you put that into the Hyde Park, it becomes a concert. I mean, the fact that you're going past shops, although it's quite gentrified since it first started, the Carnival, it would lose something by moving it from where it is now.
10: Absolutely, I completely accept that. It wouldn't be the same event, and that's one of the main reasons, one of the reasons why they're clearly people aren't moving it. But you just heard from your reporter there, the residents can't leave their premises. They've literally locked themselves in. The shops board themselves up because historically windows have been damaged, put in, etc., usually on the Monday. So there's a number of issues going on there. I think wait and see how we go today. I'm pleased it's safer.
1: Graham Wetton, thank you so much. Really appreciate your time this morning.
14: Okay. Up next, we're in Greater Manchester, where people are furious about a mega warehouse. Look at that, standing 60 feet behind where they're living, right next to people's homes.
1: But first, if you're in search of some holiday sun, here's the forecast for our top European destinations.
4: I forecast a perfect holiday in the sun.
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23: Hello. If you're heading to Europe, the rain will continue in parts of France, but the heatwave easing towards Italy and then sunny spells elsewhere. So a good deal of sunshine for Portugal, Spain, but unsettled across northern parts of France with outbreaks of rain. Generally sunny spells elsewhere, a few showers around, but generally less hot than it has been over the weekend. And that theme continues as we go through the week. Plenty of blue sky out there.
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1: Well,
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0: any heavy goods vehicles clearly can see and know how noisy they really are. You've got the logistics operation that goes on behind us here, which is like a rolling thunder. You hear like a booming sound from emptying the trailers and what have you. You just can't sleep. You're woken up throughout the night, and you know anybody that's been woken up during the night, you cannot get back off to sleep. It's dreadful. It's a living hell.
1: And of course, this has been going on now for almost, well, for over a year, hasn't it? Construction began over a year ago.
0: Yeah.
1: And but in the last kind of week or so, you have had some positive news, haven't you, from Whistl, the company operating from this warehouse. Just talk to me about that.
0: Yes, in fairness to Whistl, they're trying the best, but with the best will. Running a logistics operation, I don't think that goes hand in glove with being quiet. You can't do it. But they are doing the best. They've suggested mitigations where they're going to modify the working between midnight and 6 a.m. That's very good, but it's not perfect. People don't just go to bed at midnight. People go to bed before midnight. And so if you're putting children to bed, 8 o'clock, something like that, and all that clattering's going on, it's going to be so difficult for people with young families. It's bad enough for grown-ups.
1: And of course, there can be all the mitigations in the world, but ultimately for residents here, I know you yourself are probably the worst impacted, but there's residents all the way down here, isn't there? Talk to me about the value of homes, because ultimately these warehouses are here and they're probably here to stay, so that must be having a huge impact on the value of people's houses.
0: It's had a huge impact. There's a two-bedroom house just near to me here along the street that backs onto this. £40,000 was lost from that in value. Mine must have lost £60,000-£70,000 easily. We've got a member of our group, he's lost over £100,000 on his house round the other side of the structure. It's absolutely decimated the value of properties, and Wigan Planning must have known that. Apparently, cost of houses is not a factor that's built into the equation, but it's dreadful. People's homes have been absolutely devalued. Who wants to buy a house living in the shadow of that thing? It's impossible. We're told by an estate agent the houses are unsellable, which is terrible.
1: Steve, thank you so much for sharing that with us. It's just awful, isn't it, Chris and Miriam? I think for these residents here, they're at a loss at what to do. They are still fighting this. We've heard there's been that development from Whistl, and they're going to continue to fight against it, working with Wigan Council, they hope, and with Bev Craig, the new mayor of Greater Manchester, to try and do something to make life more palatable here in Astley.
2: Sophie, thank you so much for that report. And Chris, we were just saying, I mean, they really are such a massive eyesore.
3: Yeah.
2: And it's
3: where
2: incredible.
3: Was the planning for these? But where was the planning system to stop that happening to these poor people? Would the councillors in that area want to live behind that? Well, I don't think
2: absolutely. Aidan Thatcher, Director for Place at Wigan Council, said, this planning application went through our planning consultation and committee process. The final plans include landscaping, which will help to screen and soften the appearance and mitigate the impact on nearby properties.
3: We will continue to monitor the site throughout construction, ensuring this development brings new jobs and investments to the area and is delivered properly. But why not give the people living near it some money back from the profit that company's making?
2: That is a very good idea. Still ahead on Britain's Newsroom, we'll fill you in on some of the reasons why the army rejects 200 would-be recruits a day, despite Britain having a soldier shortage.
3: Plus, more on the Tory reshuffle. It's gathering pace. This is Britain's Newsroom live on GB News. We are, of course, the number one news channel across the UK.
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0: 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Entrance must be 18 or over. 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
7: It's 11 a.m. on Bank Holiday Monday. Live across the UK, this is Britain's Newsroom with me, Christopher Hope, and the great Miriam Cates.
8: Thank you very much. Great to be with you. Burnham's prison gamble is our top story this morning. Thousands of criminals who are a danger to the public could be freed from jail under the Prime Minister's early release U-turn.
7: Carnival crime. The Met Police say that 169 people on the first day of the Notting Hill Carnival in West London were arrested for drug, weapon possession, assaults and sexual offences. Matthew Phillip is the Carnival's chief executive.
9: London has an issue with violence, you know. It's unfair that Carnival is always targeted as a cause of it. You know, Carnival is a victim of crime rather than a perpetrator of crime.
8: And breaking news this morning, the Shadow Cabinet reshuffle is underway and the Shadow Health Secretary, Stuart Andrew, is the latest to step down this morning. We'll have all the news.
7: Elsewhere this morning, people are gathering in Dublin in Ireland to protest against the cost of living crisis and the squandering of public money.
10: Here we go. Yes, here in O'Connell Street, protesters are starting to gather. They're saying the government isn't listening to them over the cost of living, immigration and fuel costs. We'll have more throughout the programme.
8: And a mega warehouse outrage. Greater Manchester Mayor Bev Craig will meet residents fighting against 60-foot warehouses towering over their homes.
7: I think it's an outrage that that warehouse is there. I mean, would the councillors who approve these buildings allow that to happen near their homes? I bet they wouldn't. And if they're going to have those buildings, look at that, imposed on these poor people living there. Mm. The people living there should get some money back, some compensation, some profit sharing from whoever's in that big building behind. It is outrageous.
8: It is, but unfortunately, as I discovered when I was a Member of Parliament and lots of people came to me objecting to similar developments, under the law, you'd have no right to a view, as in a decent view from your home. So you can write to your local councillor, to the planning committee and say, I don't want this development because when I bought my house, it was a view over beautiful fields and you're going to block the view. That means nothing in law. There is absolutely no reason. And I suppose, in a way, for good reason, because you'd never build anything because it's always in somebody's view. So there are arguments for it. But I think when these laws were developed, these monstrosities did not exist. And the laws were to stop ordinary residents residential developments. They are hideous. I mean, you drive past them on the motorway, and obviously, if they're in the middle of nowhere, that's a good place for them. But you drive past them on the motorway at 70 miles an hour, and they go on and on. They are enormous.
7: The likes of spaceships, like foreign invaders sitting there. We have them because, of course, we like to have things delivered to us at home, and Amazon and other companies do that. That's why you have these warehouses built near places where they can get out to home.
8: Yeah, lots of weather, lots of
7: infrastructure. You've had an idea, though, to mitigate their
8: impact. It's my husband's idea, so I shouldn't nick it. But I think they should be buried. So you could dig right down and sink them so that they're only two or three stories high. But obviously that would be hugely expensive because you've then got this enormous amount of earth and hardcore to get rid of.
7: Build that around as a wall.
8: Build it around as a wall and create a kind of green space. Obviously that would increase the cost, but I think it would be far, far better for residents and for the scenery.
7: And the overnight working, I mean, I think maybe they may get some help, though, that community. But this is just the noise. They can't possibly keep doing that 24/7, as they'll try to. I'm sure all companies try and do that, don't they? Particularly if it's computerized with robots and like inside. But trying to mitigate the noise at night so they can sleep, that's a bare minimum.
8: But it does show how difficult it is to develop growth and infrastructure because we are quite a densely populated country. And so wherever you try and build these things, whether it's HS2 or warehouses or data centers, there will be people living nearby. And it does make a material difference to people's
7: 40,000 quid knocked off a home there. Now, why can't people there get some form of compensation?
8: I agree. I think that would be a better way of doing it. But they are hideously ugly, and I wish they could do something about
7: it. Let us know your thoughts. If you live next door to one of those monstrosities, let us know what you think of it. Is it right that we prioritise economic growth over the needs of people living next door to that building in Manchester?
8: Yep, let us know. gbnews.com/yoursay. But first, here's the news with Aaron Armstrong.
5: Thanks, Miriam. Good morning to you. Let's get you up to date with the headlines from the GB Newsroom. Shadow Health Secretary Stuart Andrews stepped down from Kemi Badenoch's front bench. He becomes the third senior Conservative to leave their role in less than a week after the departures of Dame Priti Patel and Sir James Cleverly. The former Tory leadership contender Tom Tugendhat is set to replace Dame Priti as Shadow Foreign Secretary. It's part of a major reshuffle. Mr. Tugendhat, known to be a strong supporter of Israel and a critic of China. Dame Priti, meanwhile, has been appointed as International Secretary responsible for coordinating with other centre-right parties around the world. The Conservatives have warned the government's changes to the early prisoner release scheme will still allow dangerous criminals to be freed. The Prime Minister yesterday excluded those convicted of unlawful killing, including manslaughter, but said he would allow the release of some inmates who've been imprisoned on indefinite sentences for public protection, a policy that was scrapped in 2012. Ending the controversial IPP sentences will require new legislation, meaning it could be years before space is freed up. But Labour MP Alex Davis-Jones says it should not be rushed through.
6: It's important that we get this right. You know, these were abolished by the coalition government in 2012, but they weren't applied retrospectively. So they no longer exist, you know, going forward, but they still existed for a lot of individuals. And 80% of these people on IPPs have served over, you know, decades over their sentence length. And that needs to be looked at if it is to be fair. These are historic injustices, but I recognise that this is a complex issue and each case will be looked at carefully and considerately on its merits.
5: 169 people were arrested on the first day of the Notting Hill Carnival in West London. The Metropolitan Police says they were detained for offences including the possession of drugs and weapons, assaults and sexual offences, and that 29 of those arrests were made possible by facial recognition technology. However, Scotland Yard described the mood at Europe's biggest street festival as overwhelmingly positive and celebratory, Carnival celebrating its 60th anniversary this year. The United States has launched strikes against Iran for the first time in a month. American forces hit two launchers on Larak Island in the Strait of Hormuz on Sunday. The US says they were preparing to launch sea mines into the key waterway. Tehran fired missiles at US military bases in Jordan in response. It's the first exchange of fire between the sides since President Trump paused a renewed military campaign at the end of July. The Evening Standard's defense editor Robert Fox says Iran will continue to use control of the strait as a key bargaining chip.
11: It is absolutely the highwayman's tactics on these choke points. And Trump himself seems to have problems because there is a great deal of questioning now about such a heavy commitment of US armed forces to the area, over 50,000. And as we have talked many times, I think, before, the promiscuous use of sophisticated munitions throughout the year.
5: Nepal's preparing mass burial sites for those killed in Wednesday's flash floods. The number of people missing there has sharply risen to more than 4,000, while 903 have been confirmed dead. Authorities say 592 foreigners are unaccounted for, including dozens of Britons. Chinese state media, meanwhile, is reporting 16 people dead in Tibet and nearly 600 missing. And Manchester United were led out at Old Trafford on Sunday by the two sons of a police officer killed in a head-on crash in Teesside. PC Matthew Blades, described by the club as a proud red, was killed alongside colleague PC Tom Clough in a collision with a vehicle travelling the wrong way on the A66 at South Bank last weekend. And you're up to date with the latest headlines. Now it is back to Miriam and Chris.
7: Hello and welcome. This is Britain's Newsroom with Christopher Hope and Miriam Cates, live across the UK on GB News, Britain's number one news channel.
8: Well, the army is rejecting more than 200 would-be recruits every day, despite there being a shortage of soldiers.
7: Nearly 74,000 applicants tried and failed to join the army in 2024-2025. Would you believe it? That's almost the size of the current armed forces. Some applications were rejected on medical grounds, including conditions like paralysis, diabetes, and serious food allergies.
8: Well, the government's strategic defence review called for further reductions in army numbers to end and proposed increasing personnel to 76,000 in total when funding allows.
7: Major General Chip Chapman, the former British Army officer, joins us now. Major General Chapman, why on earth are we turning down so many people? They can't all be failing to meet the standard.
12: Well, it's not necessarily a very good metric. You need to look at how many applications there were last year, of which there are 162,000. How many of those made it into the pipeline which you needed? They needed to take in 13,000. And the real metric is how many ended phase two training, that is their trade training, after soldier training, to get into the field army. And that number was somewhere around 12,000, which at the moment is the requirement. It's then a different question of whether that requirement is the correct requirement. Usually we would say that an army is too large in peacetime and too small in war. At the moment, based on the defence review, unusually the army is too small in peacetime, as is probably the Royal Navy and the Royal Air Force.
8: Now, there doesn't seem to be a problem with the number of young people wanting to join up. The problem seems to be that they're being rejected. Do you think the army is still being too fussy, or is it just that a lot of young people now are not suited to armed service? We know we've got potentially a crisis in youth mental health, but also we have an explosion of obesity amongst young people. Do you think these are factors playing into the rejection?
12: Well, they're all problems. So there's inertia in sometimes in the training pipeline. That is, you need agile processing, particularly in things like the medicals, which people need to do. And any delays in the application to getting in to the army sort of system means that a lot of people take a job elsewhere. It's also true that there is a obesity crisis. So BMI may take a portion of this. And indeed, remember that a number of those who rejected were Commonwealth soldiers. We just don't want to imbalance the British Army by having too many Commonwealth soldiers. We welcome Commonwealth soldiers. So all those factors are there. But the total number that you're allowed to recruit, of course, is in the global headcount. The global headcount for the Army at the moment is around 75,000. And for the first time, really, since 2010, the inflow exceeded the outflow. Mm-hmm. So the Army at the moment, based on what the resources they're given, is in balance. Now, whether that's the correct balance for the future with the threats that we face from multiple fronts is a different question.
7: Yeah, great. What are my concerns here? Did you think that the modern young people are up to scratch for the army? Is a you know, often young people don't wear a lot of trainers, they don't use the hardest shoes that you wear in the army. I mean, I just wonder whether, or we would be unfair on the younger generation. Are they always the same? Does it take some time to try and get them whipped into shape for the army?
12: We're slightly unfair on those who want to join the army. So if you look at the latest statistics, about 10%, I think, would fight for the UK if there were a war. Obviously, how that war comes about would be relevant here. But, you know, if you say that an 18-year-old cohort is 750,000 strong, 10,000 of that is 75,000. If you extrapolate that across every age group, then there are sufficient people who would fight for the forces were there a threat. And, of course, if there were an existential threat, I'm sure there would be more. So I don't think we're in that sort of crisis. Okay. Now, of course, all those things about BMI and all that play into this about how many would really be suitable.
8: Well, I've just looked it up, and around 37% of young men are overweight or obese in this country. That's 16 to 24-year-olds, which is over a third already ruled out of potentially fighting, which is clearly quite significant. From time to time, we have the debate about national service and whether or not it would be a good idea, both for the country and for young people themselves, to have some sort of conscription or national service as we did after the war. The regular army is often very against this. They don't want the hassle of dealing with reluctant youth, shall we say. But some countries like Finland or Israel, where they do still go down this route, have a far more competent population as a result. Where do you stand on that issue?
12: Well, a willing volunteer is worth nine pressed men is generally, again, been a truism in military life. Where I really stand on this is I think because there are so many multiple threats, we absolutely need a strategic reconstitution and regeneration plan of how we would grow both the industrial capacity to make sure that all the forces can be enlarged in a time of near crisis. Because, of course, what we want to get, don't want to get to, is we want really a deterrent posture so that we don't get to the situation we were in, for example, in 1936. We had 2.9% of GDP, which grew to 9% in 1939 and 45% in 1945. Wars are very expensive. You need, within the unity of NATO, and I include the US in that, enough and sufficient deterrence power to ensure that any adversary, particularly Russia at the moment, has a calculus, which means they will not threaten or test NATO.
7: Okay. Major General Chip Chapman, the former British Army officer, thank you for joining us today there on the issue facing the Army and recruitment.
8: It is a big issue, Chris. I mean, we're hearing all the time that Russia are preparing potentially to make an attack on a NATO country. Mm. We don't seem at all prepared.
7: No. But then again, maybe we need to have that greater threat to get make it rise up the priorities in government, because as ever, there's lots to do, limited amount of money, and until that threat is actually there, this government may not act. Okay, it's 11:15. We're time now for the Great British Giveaway and the biggest prize package of the year so far.
8: Yes, it's your chance to win a brand new four-berth motorhome and £35,000 in tax-free cash.
7: It's an amazing prize, and here are all the details you'll need for a chance to make it all yours.
0: It's the big one, our biggest giveaway of the year so far. 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Entrance must be 18 or over. Lines close at 4 p.m. on the 23rd of October. We may call the winner live after all entry routes have closed. Please check the closing time if listening or watching on demand. Good luck.
8: Well, coming up next on Britain's Newsroom, we'll reveal the health benefits of having a 90-minute lie-in, as experts say you shouldn't feel guilty for doing so.
7: No more snoring there. 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This is GB News, Britain's newsroom. 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
25: Ollie Watkins has sealed a £51 million switch to Saudi Pro League outfit Al Hilal, departing Aston Villa after six seasons as the club's record Premier League marksman with 91 goals. The 30-year-old striker penned a three-year contract with the Saudi champions. Never did I intend, nor did I imagine, my time at Aston Villa would end this way, Watkins wrote on social media. We've been through so many ups and downs in my six seasons here, but one thing that has never changed is that I have given everything for this club. That's the latest sport. 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
8: Welcome back to Britain's Newsroom. We are live on GB News across the United Kingdom, and we've got a fantastic panel with us, journalist Sarah Vine and political commentator Jadeja da Silva, although she does know an awful lot about royal affairs, so, you know, we'll give you credit for that. What should we start with?
7: How about you then, Sarah Vine? There's two headlines in the papers, aren't there?
29: It's about fascinating how you can frame the same story very differently.
7: So you shall hold them up for the viewers. Yes.
29: So I'll hold up my paper.
7: There we have it. The Daily Mail, your paper, says more Danish criminals to be released early. The Daily Mirror says killers told to do their time. Who's right, Sarah Vine?
29: Well, they're both right. Both stories are correct. This is political expediency. Burnham needs to keep these guys in jail because they are the killers of PC Harper, and there's been a petition that has had more than a million signatories to say they've got to stay in jail. But at the same time, we're also releasing other criminals who may not have had committed such high-profile crimes, but who have committed similarly terrible crimes. So it's a real political hot potato, this one.
8: Mm. Jadeja, this story has been rumbling on for weeks. I wonder if, despite ending with potentially a solution that most people will be happy with, Burnham will not get credit because of the amount of time and the amount of U-turns that it's taken to get to this point.
30: Yeah, I mean, this is like a lose-lose situation generally, but something has to be done, because even I was thinking that what would be the ideal solution if you could fast track building more prisons, because I think it's, you go back to about 2009 and they shut down 7 prisons because they were going to build a super jail. If you were to reopen those and like bring them up to operation quickly, that would be a solution, but that takes time and money. What you run the risk of happening is similar to what happens in other countries where you privatize the manufacture of prisons, but then when you build them quickly, you need to fill them, and then that trickles down into the court system where you're giving sentences that need not be given because you need to fill the jails. You don't want to privatize making prisons. Mm. So no matter what he does, it's not going to be a positive outcome.
29: I mean, the big issue on this early prisoner release scheme is a lot of it's to do with safety of women, because a lot of these men are violent women towards, you know, there's a lot of domestic abuse people coming out. And this morning they were talking about there being some sort of hotline where you can ring up and find out whether your domestic abuser is coming out of jail, and if so, when and where. And I think that's a really, really depressing thing to have to think about. And also, the people who've been involved in the sort of grooming gangs, they're being let out early. And it's, you know, it's just the idea that, so in the case of the PC Harper killers, you know, they would have served 6.5 years if they were to come out early for dragging a man to his death behind their car, which is, you know, the maximum sentence in the UK for shoplifting is 7 years, just to put it into perspective. You know, that's just quite honestly not enough for the crime that they've committed. But the problem is we don't have enough prison spaces because our prison stock is very old. It's all Victorian. There's been no, you know, every time anyone suggests, you know, doing something about prison situation, it's just always, because it's such a long-term political, you know, politics has become so compressed. You know, everyone wants to see the results in 6 months, in a year, before the next election. But if you're going to actually tackle the prison situation, you've got to accept that it's not going to come to fruition for at least 10 years, because you've got to build the sites, you've got to move the people around. And so we've just put it off and put it off and put it off and put it off. And now we've just got our noses right up against the grindstone. And it's a disaster, because these people need to be in jail. They are dangerous men. And there's no space for them.
30: That's what upsets me the most, because when you always look at the hierarchy of crime, who falls to the bottom, it's always women as victims. Because if you look at the sentencing when it comes to rape, it's 4 to 19 years. And most of the time, what rape victims will say is, oh, because their particular rapist, it happened to be the first time they raped someone, it wasn't particularly violent, and they don't have a record, it's an easier sentence. So if you've only gotten 4 years, and then you then fall into the category for early release, domestic abuse, early release, it's always the ones that affect women that fall to the bottom of the priority list, and that's what aggravates me the most.
1: Shall we move on to a different story and a little bit of a light relief for a bank holiday Monday? Apparently a weekend lie-in may be a healthy option. I think most people assume that was the case anyway, Sarah.
29: Yeah, and so 1 hour and 27 minutes. Yes. That's very
1: set
29: precise. I don't think my lie-ins are that precise. I mean, I can sleep for England. I can happily sleep 14 hours non-stop because I'm old and menopausal. And, you know, that's what old menopausal people like to do, is sleep fundamentally. My bed is my happiest place.
2: Yes.
29: Yeah. So, but they do say that you shouldn't...
2: oversleep.
29: They do say you should always wake up at the same time every day. That's good for you. So, I mean, that's what I try and do.
1: What do you think?
30: I mean, this is interesting because prior to this, they'd always said that lions were not good because it's disrupting that regular sleep pattern. But I think it was 40,000 adults in South Korea over a stretch of 7 years, and it showed that it was a 6.9% improvement in the reduction in their propensity for getting high blood pressure. Because when you sleep for a set amount of time every single day, your blood pressure drops. Mm. If you have erratic sleep because, oh, I've got to work late, I've got to get up early, that puts you in a very poor equilibrium. So getting that makeup time on the weekend helps to stabilize you again. So it makes sense that, I mean, anything that tells me I can sleep more, I will do. Okay.
29: I'd like someone to do a survey on naps, because I'm a big fan of a nap.
2: Yeah. Yes, how long? 10 minutes?
29: No, three hours is my answer.
2: 3 hours nap. That's a night's sleep.
29: You know, my children say I basically die.
1: I cannot sleep in the day, and if I do sleep...
29: I used to be like that.
1: I feel so bad when I've woken up that it's just not worth it. We had a really active massive weekend and got home, and everybody else decided to have a nap yesterday, but I just knew that if I tried to do that,
3: we'll
1: I'd
3: kill
1: myself yesterday. So yeah, I went out and went to the gym, read a book, did some housework, you know.
30: I was great at napping in university.
1: Really?
3: Were you?
30: Oh, that thing you do where you've got a lecture in the morning and you've got to write this essay, you've got to submit it by 4 o'clock, and I'm like, I've got 1 hour.
3: Now, Judy, the school's going back soon, and the report out from The Nation, the Simru online, they're saying that there's a new way of talking about the empire, though pupils will be asked to debate both sides of the empire, developed by Parallel Histories. 1,100 secondary schools could get new educational tools to discuss the negative and the positives of empire. Is this a good thing?
30: I think it's a fantastic thing, because when you think about the differences between elite schools and state schools and different things, styles of education, because it made me think about when I was younger, everything from the Bolshevik Revolution to Gladstone and Disraeli to fox hunting, we were always told to argue one side, then swap, argue the other side, because what you're teaching young minds is a three-dimensionality around any topic. And remember that these are young people. They don't have the burdens of sociopolitical fealty to one point or the other that we have. We're putting that burden on them, but they don't have it. And at that point, all you're teaching young people to do and young minds to do is, in any topic, there's a myriad of ways of seeing it. Consider everything and formulate your own opinion. Mm. So even when it comes to British Empire, the people who are offended by it are old people with their own stigmas. Young people just want information, and they will form their own opinion about it.
29: Mm. I mean, I think teaching children to debate is really important, but teach them to debate based on facts. So I think history should be taught as facts rather than as opinion. Mm-hmm. And so, for example, we were discussing earlier that Simon Sebag Montefiore has got a new book about the Middle East out called The Cauldron, and it's been praised widely because it's just very, it's like, here are the facts, this is what happened. You make up your mind what you think is right or wrong. But I think history needs to be taught as fact, but I agree, debating is a really important skill that we don't teach children.
1: And you're absolutely right. We go on and on about critical thinking, but if you have no facts, what are you supposed to think critically about? And on that book, I was listening to a podcast about that yesterday, and Simon Sebag Montefiore was saying, why on earth do we call it the two-state solution? There is no solution to this. Maybe two states is part of the answer, but it is a misnomer to say that there is a solution to an ongoing political crisis. So I thought it was very good. Sorry, that was a slight aside, but it's a fascinating book. So more history. I'm always
29: more history.
3: Judy, just finally there, also in the Telegraph, saying that thousands of security guards have no right to work in Britain. More than 20,000 security guards have revoked over the past 3 years had their right to be here because the holder has no right to be here. What do you make of that?
30: I think it's actually a representative of the good thing about the vetting system for security guards, because prior to them holding their license initially, their visa rights would have been up to scratch. But upon reevaluation to renew that license, it wasn't, until the license was revoked. So rather than actually levelling accusations at the governing organisation, they're doing the job right. Mm-hmm. But then when you have them lingering around because they've obviously overstayed a visa, that's what needs to be addressed. So now you have a collection of people that are viable for removal if their visa renewal is denied.
29: I mean, there are so many industries where people work illegally. I mean, I'm thinking of, you know, the delivery, food delivery service, all of this kind of stuff. I mean, this all needs more attention.
30: And then there's the other side about it, that these are people who actually want to work. So the narrative around the taking advantage of the system, they're just here to sponge off. No, these are people who want a job, who want a wage, who want an independent living, but they happen to function within the margins of society that doesn't give them the leeway to do it legally.
1: And of course, one of the problems, Chris, we need to wrap up now, is that people come over here on a visa for a skill shortage or a particular salary, but there aren't really any checks once they get here to check that they are earning that salary. So it is all very fluid.
3: They're not counted out or really counted in much.
1: Well, we don't count out anymore, unlike other countries, for some reason.
3: Okay.
1: Well, a spokesperson for the Security Industry Authority said,
3: having the right to work in the UK is a condition of holding an SIA licence. The SIA does not issue licences to anyone who does not have the right to work in the UK.
1: We revoke the licence of anyone whose suitable visa expires, including when they have left the UK or remained under a new type of visa.
3: Okay. Sarah Vine, thank you. Gigi Tadu, thank you both for coming in. It's been great to see you here. Thank you.
1: Well, plenty more to come, but first of all, your 60-second news update with Aaron Armstrong.
4: Good
0: Good morning to you. Let's get you up to date with the headlines from the GB newsroom. Shadow Health Secretary Stuart Andrews stepped down from Kemi Badenoch's front bench. He becomes the third senior Conservative to leave their role in less than a week after Dame Priti Patel and Sir James Cleverly's departures. The former Tory leadership contender Tom Tugendhat is in line to replace Dame Priti as Shadow Foreign Secretary. MPs and former Justice Secretaries have warned that criminals previously deemed a danger to society, including stalkers and abusers, could be freed from jail under the Prime Minister's early prisoner release plans. Police are preparing for the second day of the Notting Hill Carnival after making hundreds of arrests yesterday, although the Met said the mood has been overwhelmingly positive and celebratory. The US has carried out strikes on Iranian launching sites on an island in the Strait of Hormuz. It is the first American attack on the country for a month. Iran has hit two US military bases in Jordan in response. And Manchester United were led out at Old Trafford yesterday by the two sons of PC Matthew Blades, one of the two police officers killed in a head-on crash on the A66 last weekend. Their father was described by the club as a proud red. Manchester United went on to beat Ipswich 5-2. There's your headlines. More coming up at midday.
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3: Okay, up at noon are the first couple of afternoon TV. Good afternoon, Britain, with Mark White and Emily. What's I'm going to show you two?
5: Well, we've got some breaking news that we will explore in much more depth at 12 o'clock, and that is an update on the arrest figures, which are worrying at Notting Hill Carnival. We were told last night that 169 people had been arrested. That's significant in itself, but that total has now shot up to 243 after revised arrest figures that came out just
3: a few
5: months
3: ago. Is that worse than normal, Mark?
5: Yeah, well, if you look at last year was a really bad year in terms of the number of arrests. 523 for the total 2 days of Carnival. 200 of them were on the Sunday. That was about double the normal figures that you would get on a Sunday. So we're now above that by another 43. So clearly concern as to how today will go. Today traditionally has been the day where you will get more arrests and more violent crime.
6: Yes, the kiddies aren't allowed today. This is the adults-only day, isn't it, for Notting Hill Carnival? So it's the big one. I mean, if you look back to 2010, there were only 243 altogether across the entire weekend. So clearly there's an uptick. Is there better policing now, or is there simply more crime going on at this event?
5: Well, I certainly think some of it is down to the fact that you've got facial recognition cameras, so quite a few of the arrests were people that were picked up on the cameras. But anyway,
3: other offences elsewhere.
5: Yes,
3: indeed. Stopping or getting into things.
6: So, in addition to that, more on the crime front, we're going to be talking about these IPPs, which are the
5: imprisonment for public protection.
6: Those, yes. Actually, we're going to be talking about Andy Burnham calling these an injustice that has to end. Are they an injustice, or will we actually see hundreds of quite dangerous people released onto our streets?
1: Well, it's an important question. It's a story that's going to rumble on and on, especially when the early release starts happening on the 1st of October. There'll be lots more scandals, I'm sure.
3: All that and more. Can't wait to see you both on screen at midday. Up next, we're over to Dublin, where people are outraged about the cost of living crisis and what they call the squandering of public money.
1: Don't miss that. Stay with us. This is Britain's Newsroom on GB News.
9: Hello there. Welcome to your latest GB News weather forecast. We still have low pressure in charge at the moment, but it is moving away. So there'll be some scattered showers, largely becoming more focused across the east and the west turning fresher as well. Nicely shown on the pressure chart there. Northwesterly breeze bringing in less humidity across the UK as we move through today. Showers slowly pushing eastwards as we move through into the afternoon. Some of these showers could be heavy at times. The odd rumble of thunder possible, perhaps down the eastern southern side of England, maybe northeast Scotland as well, but drier in the west. Less showers here compared to this morning, and temperatures rising generally to the low 20s, 23 Celsius possible in the best of the sunnier spells towards the southeast. As we move into the evening time, cloud thickens across Scotland. Still some showers lingering across the east, but some outbreaks of rain moving into western areas, though largely light and on the drizzly side. That also across Northern Ireland through the evening time. A few heavier bursts possible later. Generally cloudy across western parts of England and Wales. Still a few showers across the east, but some spells of sunshine ahead of dusk. The cloud and rain across the northwest of the UK will continue to push its way eastwards across much of Scotland. The rest of England and Wales starting dry through the evening, and overnight some clear spells as well, but still some showers around. The wind's picking up by the end of the night across the far northwest. Temperatures for most remaining in double figures. So some sunny spells across England and Wales Tuesday morning, one or two showers, but a wet and windy start across the northwest of Scotland as a band of rain slowly makes its way south and eastwards, moving into Northern Ireland by the afternoon. Showers bubbling up across the rest of the UK, but most places will stay dry with some sunny spells, and temperatures once again reaching around 22 or 23 Celsius.
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1: Now, in the Republic of Ireland, Dublin residents and others are protesting at what they say is the squandering of public money, and it has to stop, while Irish families struggle with the cost of living.
3: GB News Northern Ireland reporter Dougie Beattie joins us now from Dublin. Dougie.
12: Well, Christopher, this has been going on for quite some time, about 3 years this has been going on. We've been covering this, and it's exactly the same things that is happening in the neighbours across the way in the UK. There's real concerns over immigration, cost of living, fuel costs. There's protests right across Ireland, so, you know, they're splitting a little bit into different areas. But mainly, those factions are coming together and becoming a little bit more politically aware. These are people that have never dabbled in politics before. In fact, I'm joined by one now. Hi, are you?
13: Hi, how are you? I'm good.
12: And why are you here today?
13: Well, we came here because of the crisis in our country, starting with the fuel crisis. Well, there's many, not just starting, I'm just saying it, starting with. So obviously they put the fuel up on us, and the whole country is in wrecking room because we're bringing so many immigrants. We've been bringing them in all along through COVID, sneaking them, and I'm getting all flustered.
12: Well, I mean, this goes back to the framework document.
13: Right.
12: This goes back to the protocol, that deal that was done about...
13: Yeah, the immigration impact.
12: Yeah, so
13: yeah, but they were bringing them in long before the immigration impact. That just made it legal. Like, do you know what I mean? They've been sneaking them all in under our noses and putting them in IPAS centres when we didn't even know. Do you know what I mean? For a long, long time.
12: I mean, would you have been politically aware before of all?
13: God, no. Never. Only in the last probably about 3 years have I... Like, I wouldn't have known anybody even in the Dáil or anything like that. Now I know everything about everything. Like, do you know what I mean? I've done my homework.
12: Well, this is interesting for me because, you know, you're a person pretty much like the rest of the UK where nobody really got involved in politics, watched what was going on. Mm. Is it social media that's driving you? Or are you just aware of prices rising in the shops?
13: Oh, no, I was always aware. Like, I would share stuff myself, but not realising the corruption and how it starts. Do you know what I mean? And how deep it went. Do you know, like, with the TDs, with the people that work for the 80 days, like it's from the router to the tutor, all of it.
12: So do you feel that the government isn't working for you?
13: No, it's not working for anybody. No government in any country is working for anybody. Ireland, to our government, is a corporation. Do you know what I mean? It's a business. And that's the way that they look at it. And like, it's like going back for years, they gave out all our cervical results, sent them to America. Did you know about that, don't you? So there's another corruption. Do you know what I mean? Like, people died.
12: But where do you see Ireland going? How are you going to change this?
13: Oh, God, I don't know. I really don't know at this stage. Everybody just keeps saying violence, but we don't want that. Like, I'd like to do in Nepal.
12: Thank you very much for joining us. Yes, people don't really want to go down the road of violence, but they've had these protests for about 3 years now. I first joined them reporting on them 3 years ago in the East Wall. They started about immigration, now they're about the cost of living, of course, which is all linked, Christopher, and then of course the fuel crisis that comes and the price of fuel going up. And Ireland as a country, north and south, doesn't have that many people in it, under 10 million people on the whole island, so they cannot really sustain rail networks, etc. So everything has to be brought on lorries back and forward. Price of fuel goes up, the price of goods go up, and really the infrastructure of Ireland has been finding it very, very hard with the amount of immigration that's coming in. And of course they're travelling across an open border because of that protocol deal that Boris Johnson signed, and it really has started putting pressure on both sides of the border. But now we really see communities coming together in the Republic of Ireland along with those in Northern Ireland to try and put a stop to it.
3: Northern Ireland reporter for GB News, Dougie Beattie, thank you for joining us there live from Dublin.
1: Really interesting, Chris, isn't it, what's going on in the Republic of Ireland? It was such a kind of small C conservative country for so long, and then suddenly huge change in terms of immigration, in terms of
3: culturally
1: what you might call woke policies, a very, very rapid transition, leaving a lot of people feeling that they're unrepresented.
3: And who will they speak to? Well, they'll speak to GB News, that's for sure. Up next, we're in Greater Manchester, where people are furious about a mega warehouse standing 60 feet tall. There it is, behind those homes, being placed right next to where people live, knocking off the value of some of those properties. Is this a huge failure of planning? Would councillors who approve the planning want to live next door to that?
1: Well, I think I know the answer to that, Chris. And moving on, if you're in search of some holiday sun, here's the forecast for our top European destinations.
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17: Hello. If you're heading to Europe, the rain will continue in parts of France, but the heatwave easing towards Italy and then sunny spells elsewhere. So a good deal of sunshine for Portugal, Spain, but unsettled across northern parts of France with outbreaks of rain. Generally sunny spells elsewhere, a few showers around, but generally less hot than it has been over the weekend. And that theme continues as we go through the week. Plenty of blue sky out there.
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1: Welcome back to Britain's Newsroom. Now, the new mayor of Manchester, remember it was Andy Burnham, who's now Prime Minister until just a few weeks ago, really, Chris, but the new mayor of Manchester, Bev Craig, has met with residents who have been impacted by the Astley warehouses.
3: Now, the new mayor, Bev Craig, has said that planning rules should be reviewed, quite right, after complaints about the eyesore warehouses are being built too close to people's homes at Astley Business Park near Tilsley. Have a look at these pictures here. We've got Sophie Reaper, our GB News national reporter, joining us now from one of the gardens in the shadow of one of the warehouses. Sophie.
26: Good morning to you both. From one garden of a local resident to another, this time we're joined by Dave Gerrard. Dave, thank you so much for your time this morning. I mean, just looking over our shoulders here, the view is really quite something. Just talk to our viewers at home about how this has impacted you.
27: Well, the impact's massive, as you can see. You know, we've gone from having fields and views to four monstrous warehouses, mega sheds as they call them, so close to our houses. We're not against development in any means, but what's been built and what's been passed is just unbelievable. It's an eyesore.
26: Now, what's really difficult for you, our viewers won't be able to see, but to our left is the operational shed that Whistle are operating from now, and right behind us is another one. Yep. So once that goes into operation, talk to me about how that's going to increase how things are right now.
27: It's going to more than double the noise that we're hearing, because Whistles, which is unit two there, is obviously operational, but for me the operation is at the back, but I can still hear it and it's still not acceptable. So once unit one becomes operational, the wagons are going to be passing on this side, the loading bays are there. I'm dreading what's going to come. I'm absolutely dreading it. I just hope someone's going to see sense and put a stop to it before it happens to us.
26: Now, obviously, Whistle in the last kind of week have said that they understand where the residents are coming from and that they're going to cease operations between midnight and 6 o'clock in the morning. But you've said that really that's not enough, is it?
27: It's not enough. It's a gesture. It's baby steps at the moment. What they've done is they've ceased operations 12 while 6, but they've just pushed the operations either side of that time zone. So they have like 144 wagons coming in that 24-hour period. So that's 288 wagons. That's not including your staff, smaller deliveries. That isn't acceptable next to our houses, next to a school. You know, that the environmental impact is shocking, you know, and the health impacts that we've suffered for over a year now. We've gone from children with breathing difficulties from the construction to the mental impacts, the mental strain that people are feeling. And that's not even talking about the financial difficulties that people are up against at the moment.
26: Just if you had a message for anyone out there who could make change, whether that be Peel, the developers, whether it be Wigan Council, whether it's Bev Craig or even Prime Minister Andy Burnham, of course he was for part of this the Mayor of Greater Manchester and also said he wanted to do what he could to help. If you had a message for any of those people, what would that message be?
27: Help. Help us. We need help. We're dying for help here. Someone's going to have to step up. this has got to be a test case of what not to do in a planning decision. We just need help. Someone's got to step forward and just help us out. That's the only message I can give out, you know. They need taking down, honestly, and it needs to be a test case. Very difficult, very unlikely to happen, but that is what needs to happen. The message has got to be loud and clear to these developers that are railroading councils and, you know, residents are just... We're just collateral damage. That's what it is, you know. They're building these warehouses. There's not even anyone in them, apart from Whistle. You know, you've got 4 mega warehouses. 2 are rented out. Grace Overseas have moved operation. They're a family-run business. Whistles has moved their operation. They've brought no local jobs. They've brought nothing to the community. You know, nothing financial. No financial benefits for the community. We've just lost tens of thousands of pounds off the prices of our houses. Houses have become unsellable. We've got a great school down the road there, Garrett Hall School. That's been impacted. You know, I can't see any benefits, you know, and as part of a planning decision, surely there's got to be benefits for the local residents.
26: Dave, thank you so much for sharing that with us. It really is horrendous what has happened to the residents here in Astley. And we just have to hope, Miriam and Chris, that something can be done. And the word there, help, I think that is the word on everyone's lips here in Astley.
3: So, Varupa, thank you. There, collateral damage indeed, shocking there. Now, Aidan Thatcher, the Director of Place for Wigan Council, says...
1: This planning application went through our planning consultation and committee process. We will continue to monitor the site throughout construction, ensuring this development is bringing new jobs and investment to the area.
3: That's it from us. I'm back tomorrow with Miriam. And up next, though, Good Afternoon Britain with Mark and Emily. See you tomorrow.
1: See you tomorrow.
0: Well, good afternoon. Lots coming up.
3: Good Afternoon Britain with Mark and Emily. See you tomorrow.
1: See you tomorrow.
0: Well, good afternoon. Lots coming up on the show.

0: still of sunshine. To the west, showers already developing, and they're going to be pushing their way eastwards as we head into the afternoon. So more likely to see a shower the further east you go later on today. The odd rumble of thunder still can't be ruled out, but turning drier from the west. Highs of 18 in the north to 22 in the south. Through this evening, then, there will be some late evening sunshine across eastern parts of Scotland. Across Orkney and Shetland, though, there is still some showery outbreaks of rain. And then to the west, that's where the cloud will start increasing, and we'll see some patchy, mostly light rain moving through. That rain extending into parts of Northern Ireland as well, mainly out towards the west, and drier conditions initially further towards the east. And then elsewhere, across England and Wales, variable amounts of cloud, are still a few showers, mainly across the southeast of England to end Bank Holiday Monday. Those showers will generally start fading away as we go through tonight. And then across the north, that's where we're seeing some showery outbreaks of rain pushing into Northern Ireland and Scotland. To the south of that, some clear spells, the odd shower, but also feeling somewhat fresher as we start Tuesday morning. So lows of 12 to 14 degrees. As we go through the start of Tuesday, then, a bright start, especially across much of England and Wales, where we have a few showers around, but the main band of rain is going to be focused across Scotland, gradually sinking its way south and eastwards, but really lingering and stalling to bring persistent rain here. Elsewhere, a few showers around, but highs of up to 22 degrees in the southeast. Bye-bye for now.
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5: 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Entrance must be 18 or over. 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
3: "Hello, are you the famous Sue?" 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
9: That's what makes us the fearless champion of Britain.
10: Good afternoon, Britain. It's 12 o'clock on Monday, the 31st of August. I'm Emily Carver.
11: And I'm Mark White. The Prime Minister says he wants to end the injustice of imprisonment for public protection sentences. But what will happen when hundreds of thugs are released back onto our streets?
12: That's right. What will victims think? It's right that the killers of Andrew Harper are locked up, but others will be released, and those victims, their families, are yet to respond. A political nightmare awaits for Andy Burnham.
10: The number of arrests at Notting Hill Carnival yesterday have been revised upwards dramatically from 169 to 243. These include for drug, weapon possession, assaults and sexual offences. The Met Police have described the mood as overwhelmingly positive.
13: Well, Carnival is in full swing. You can see here behind me a wall of colour and sound, a very different picture to how the streets looked earlier this morning. But as celebrations continue to build here, so too do the police arrest figures. We'll be live here throughout this afternoon. As the parade continues, we're right in the thick of it.
11: Extraordinary revelations as children under the age of five are feared to have been forced into marriage, according to Home Office data. Campaigner Dame Jasfinga Sangera warns some perpetrators try and hide behind accusations of racism.
10: A reform UK council will hire private security guards in response to concerns about community safety. That's over daily gatherings of asylum seekers in towns and city centres. Will this reassure locals?
11: School children are being urged to debate the British Empire, but with polls suggesting more than 80% of teachers vote for left-wing parties, how likely are the children to get a balanced view?
10: As Donald Trump continues his bombing of Iran, the US president has used a flurry of AI-generated posts to push his policies. Stay tuned to see some of his more unusual ones.
11: Mega warehouse outrage. Greater Manchester Mayor Bev Craig will meet residents fighting against 60-foot-high warehouses towering over their homes.
10: Well, 243 arrests in one day at Notting Hill Carnival. Is that enough to make people, you know, want to ban the event altogether? I know last year there was a lot of talk about it being moved to some kind of Hyde Park type situation where it's controlled, perhaps ticketed.
11: Yeah, I mean, this happens every year where you get calls for it to be moved, and the carnival organisers very resistant to that because they say it would, you know, they go against the traditions of the carnival, which was always around the streets of Notting Hill. But the fact is, without a doubt, there are real issues of packing hundreds of thousands of people into these narrow streets, and every year we hear some years are worse than others. It looks like, in terms of arrests anyway, that this year is going to be a significant year. Last year was more than 520 odd arrests that took place over the 2 days of Carnival. Now, last night, Emily, the police told us 169 arrests. They put out a very positive release about, you know, how well it was going, and you expect that there will always be incidents and arrests at an event of this size. But to then revise the number up from 169 up to 243. It's a big old jump. Mm. And today, traditionally, is the day, Chris, as you well know, which is not Family Day, when everyone is there. It's traditionally the sort of more arrest figures come in.
12: That's today. Right. So this is the adult day today, isn't it? Is it the case, though, that the arrest numbers are swollen by preventative arrests? So 61 people arrested because their faces are known by the police, one for other reasons. So it's not because the crimes committed at the event, so much as stopping them getting into the event.
11: Well, I think certainly those within policing management that don't want to upset the Mayor of London will be accentuating the positive and saying, these arrests are up because we got facial recognition. Well, but the fact is, you get preventative arrests every year at Carnival. And before they had facial recognition, you had something called a copper's nose. You had police officers who knew individuals that were banned or who had an inkling and would stop and search and then arrest. So, yes, there is a bit of an uptake from facial recognition, but let's not sort of fall into the trap of, being completely sort of beholden to that technology as answering why we're more in the way of arrests.
10: A lot of them wearing balaclavas anyway.
12: Well, we do tolerate that number, don't we? We do tolerate this level of criminality.
10: I wonder what the limit is.
12: Why do we?
10: Yeah. I wonder what the limit is. If it was 500 arrests each day, would that be the limit? I don't know. Let us know, gbnews.com/yoursay, but let's get to the headlines with Aaron Armstrong.
14: Thank you very much. Good afternoon to you. 5 minutes past midday. The Conservatives say Andy Burnham's proposed changes to the early prisoner release scheme could still put the public at risk. The Prime Minister's ruled out releasing prisoners convicted of unlawful killing, but is planning to make some inmates serving indefinite sentences for public protection eligible for release. There are more than 2,200 prisoners on IPPs, the majority of whom have committed sexual or violent offences. Abolishing the sentence to free up prison space means many of those could be released. But Labour MP Alex Davis-Jones says they'll be reviewed on a case-by-case basis. A third Conservative shadow cabinet member is standing down from their role in less than a week. Stuart Andrew has stepped down as shadow health secretary following the departures of Dame Priti Patel and James Cleverly from the front bench as Kemi Badenoch prepares for a major reshuffle. Tom Tugendhat, the former soldier and security minister, is in line to replace Ms. Patel as shadow foreign secretary. Kemi Badenoch will also have to replace the Shadow Energy Secretary, Claire Coutinho, who will shortly go on maternity leave. The number of confirmed arrests on the first day of the Notting Hill Carnival in West London has risen to 243. 97 of those took place on the approach to Carnival, the remainder within the event itself. The Metropolitan Police says they were detained for offences, including the possession of drugs and weapons, assaults and sexual offences, and that 61 of those arrests were as a result of live facial recognition. However, Scotland Yard described the mood at Europe's biggest street festival as overwhelmingly positive. Carnival is celebrating its 60th anniversary this year. Some 7,000 officers have been deployed over the bank holiday weekend. The United States has launched strikes against Iran for the first time in a month. American forces struck two launchers on Larak Island in the Strait of Hormuz on Sunday. The US says they were preparing to launch sea mines into the key waterway. Tehran, in response, fired missiles at US military bases in Jordan. It is the first exchange of fire between the sides since President Trump paused a renewed military campaign at the end of July. The Evening Standard's defense editor Robert Fox says Iran will continue to use control of the Strait as a key bargaining chip.
15: It is absolutely the highwayman's tactics on these choke points. And Trump himself seems to have problems because there is a great deal of questioning now about such a heavy commitment of US armed forces to the area, over 50,000. And as we have talked many times, I think, before, the promiscuous use of sophisticated munitions throughout the year.
14: Nepal is preparing mass burial sites for those killed in Wednesday's flash floods. The number of people missing there has risen sharply to more than 4,000, while 903 have been confirmed dead. Rescuers are also trying to reach hundreds of workers trapped in tunnels since Wednesday's floods. A controlled blast has been carried out at one of those tunnels at the Trishuli site. That's a hydroelectric plant in the early hours of this morning. China state media is reporting that 16 people have died in Tibet and nearly 600 are missing there. And Manchester United were led out at Old Trafford on Sunday by the two sons of a police officer killed in a head-on crash on Teesside. PC Matthew Blades, described by the club as a proud red, was killed alongside his colleague PC Tom Clough in a collision with a vehicle travelling the wrong way on the A66 last weekend. You're up to date with the headlines. I'll be back with more at 12:30.
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10: Okay, welcome along. This is Good Afternoon Britain. It's now 12:09. Now, IPPs, or Imprisonment for Public Protection Sentences, they were introduced in 2005 by the then Blair government.
11: It was intended for people considered dangerous but whose offence didn't merit a life sentence.
10: Has three main elements. An offender is given an initial jail term, which can vary depending on the crime.
11: They'll then only be released when the probation service has proved that they're no longer a risk.
10: And then once released, if they reoffend or breach conditions, they can be recalled at any point for the rest of their life.
11: Now, this has led to many prisoners being in jail for far longer than their original sentence.
10: But at its heart, the system is meant to act as a preventative tool for ensuring offenders don't cause any further harm.
11: Andy Burnham's government says this is an unjust or an injustice that needs to end.
10: But some victim rights groups say many IPP prisoners pose a real danger and the lives of domestic abuse victims, for example, could be at real risk.
11: Well, the IPP system was abolished in 2012, but it wasn't retrospective, meaning most of the more than 8,000 people given these sentences can still be recalled to prison if they breach their licences or reoffend.
10: So, a couple of questions for you today. Is this an injustice or a sensible protection? And what will happen if hundreds of IPP prisoners are released back onto our streets?
11: Well, we're joined by a man who's putting in a shift today, our political editor, Christopher Hope. Good to see you back after your...
16: Great to be back with you both. Yeah, this is a real a nightmare for the Labour government. It was made, has been helped by the Tory government, adding just a net 500 prison places in their 14 years in power, like tipping water into a leaky bucket. They were trying to build new prisons at the same time as older prisons were taken offline. That hasn't been enough, given the scale of the population growth means you will have more people in prison as a normal run of matters. It was offered by Keir Starmer to deal with this when he was in the latter days of his in government, but Andy Burnham, he may regret this now, said, no, I'll make it my problem. And now it really is his problem, because back in January, Jake Richards, the Justice Minister, said that doing so, dealing with this IPP issue in the same way you're describing, would pose an unacceptable risk of harm to victims and the public. And here we are. We're looking at releasing people who are a danger and could be recalled, and looking at shipping foreign national prisoners back to the country where they came from. Unclear if they have actual reciprocal deals to make that happen. And they're going to cut numbers of women in prison.
10: It's quite interesting, the calling it an injustice. Labour seem to be making this a moral issue, as if even if the prisons weren't, you know, at such full capacity, even if they didn't have to get rid of people, they'd want to end this anyway. I mean, is that true? Is this a sort of moral stance that they're taking on these types of sentences, or do they just need to clear people out?
16: Well, they're trying to. The politics is, as you're seeing, I would argue, in the Daily Mirror, you've got the killers of PC Andrew Harper now won't be released. But the flip side of that is on the front page of the Daily Mail. You've got more dangerous criminals to be released, and that is the reality of what this government is doing. Now, Alex Davis-Jones, she's a Justice Minister. She spoke to GB News earlier.
17: Regarding victims, we need to ensure that they are at the heart of all of these plans. That is why we have funded victim support services to a record tune of £500 million over the next 3 years, and we've increased that to £18.9 million. And I want to reassure your viewers that release from prison does not mean freedom. There is a presumption that every single offender who is released from prison will be put under a GPS tag, and for the first time ever, we are introducing a world first known as a restriction zone. Because what victims and survivors told me is that they were fed up of having to change their behaviour, they were fed up of having to move house, they were fed up of having to always look over their shoulder, wondering if their perpetrator was around the corner. Not anymore. We are introducing these restriction zones to curtail the liberty of the offender, put them in a very, very small area, and we're also doing things like banning them from being able to do the things that we all enjoy. Going to the pub, going to a football game, taking away their driving licence if necessary. And if there are any breaches, they will be immediately recalled to prison.
12: Alex Davis-Jones there, and we'll be hearing more from the Justice Secretary tomorrow in the House of Commons. Andy Burnham, I think, will be addressing MPs for the first time since becoming Prime Minister. Don't forget that.
18: Oh,
12: 40 days or so ago before PMQ's Wednesday. And this week, of course, the back end of it is dominated by Reform UK's conference. So today is a bit of a Cephalo period in politics. The Tories are reshuffling their top team. They've brought in Tom Tugendhat to replace Dame Priti Patel as the Shadow Foreign Secretary. Others, James Cleverly, he stepped down to be selected as London mayoral candidate for the Tories in 2028. Helen Grant leaving Parliament, that's a space on the front bench there. Claire Coutinho also have a baby for the second time, a space there. And during the past 2 hours, we've seen how the shadow health secretary role has also come up. So through the day, Kevin Badenoch is reshaping her front team, because she front bench team. She's got to, because frankly, no one really cares about who they are. All they care about is Kevin Badenoch. She has cut through. She's got to find somehow a top team to take her party into the next general election. I should say, in a letter she wrote to the head of the civil service over the weekend, she says her party is making preparations for an election at any point in the next few months.
17: Yes, this is interesting.
11: It's unlikely.
12: So there we are.
17: It could happen. Andy Burnham.
12: So all quiet now, but Andy Burnham may want to go to the country to find the space and the policy terms to increase taxes. But he can't do it under the current.
17: He said it would be divisive, though, and we can't be having that.
12: He says no election at the moment, Emily. At the moment, doing a lot of heavy lifting.
17: At the moment. OK, well, there we go. Do you fancy going back to the polls anytime soon? I'm not sure if I do. Well, we're now joined by the former police superintendent and terrorism expert, Martin Gallagher. On this issue of IPPs, Andy Burnham seems to believe they're an injustice that has to end. Of course, this type of sentence was abolished in 2012, but there are still people who are being kept in prison under this, who can be recalled back to prison at any point in the rest of their life. I mean, what's your view on these? Are they unjust? Are they immoral? Or are they actually keeping dangerous people away from potential victims?
19: Well, good afternoon, Emily. You're spot on with the way you summarised that at the end. The reason these people are still in prison is they're judged to be too dangerous to be outside, sentence or not. So the rules that exist just now keep them in prison. They've been judged too dangerous to be released from prison, but we're now going to take this legislation away to allow these people out who've been judged too dangerous to be outside. So we're moving the problem of these dangerous people from a custodial environment where they're contained out to the community. And just on that, I was listening to your report there on tags. For something else I've been working on recently, I had to look into tags. And I don't know if you're aware that there's a dispute between the National Audit Office and the Ministry of Justice about how many people are actually missing on tags in England and Wales. It's somewhere between 9,000 and 5,000. And the way this has come about is absolutely bizarre. Where the private company that does the tagging, if they don't get an answer at an individual's door on two occasions, write them off. So these people are floating about in the community who were judged to be on tags and are not being caught. Very, very worrying. And at the end of the day, who ends up with all this work? The police, who aren't getting any extra resource. So all these people that are coming out of prison are just going to affect another part of the criminal justice system. And the likelihood is they're going to offend. So, coming back to your question, I don't think it's a very good idea, and I don't think it's very well thought through.
11: I think you're right, Martin, that the tagging system is a real mess at the moment, and they're going to have to deal with a big influx of more offenders in the community that will have to be tagged. How concerned do you think victims groups, those suffering from the likes of domestic violence, will be? Because we know that, for instance, domestic violence offenders who offended it was below the threshold, perhaps, of a life sentence, but they're definitely a threat to those women, to their partners or ex-partners going back out onto the street and potentially being a risk again.
19: Yeah, exactly. These people have been judged as too dangerous to let out, and we're going to let them out into a tagging system that, you know, I've just described for you, that doesn't work. And the proposal at the moment, as I understand it, is to increase tagging, what it was last week, from 29,000 to 51,000 by 2027. You can't manage the 29,000, so what's going to happen to the 51,000? It just seems it's a knee-jerk reaction to bad press over the last couple of weeks, which could have been seen off to start with, that letting people who've killed someone out of jail was never a very good idea. For me, it comes back to a more fundamental question that they need to address in respect of prison. Prison shouldn't be somewhere you send people to reform them. That's what we've been doing at the moment. Reform should be something completely separate. And those who are judged suitable for reform should never be going inside a prison. They should be dealt with in a completely different system. And the dangerous people should be going to prison. And that would take care of this problem. But no one's thought about this for decades.
10: Well, okay. Martin, appreciate your time. Martin Gallagher, former police superintendent and terrorism expert. I mean, I should say, Mark, that The Guardian, for example, is highlighting cases where, sadly, someone on one of these types of sentences has committed suicide. For example, Tommy Nicol took his own life while serving under this regime, was handed a minimum tariff of 4 years for robbery. After 6 years in prison, he told he would not be eligible for another parole hearing for at least another 2 years. His mental health deteriorated, et cetera, et cetera. And eventually he took his own life. So these are the sorts of examples that perhaps Andy Burnham's government will be highlighting when they talk about this.
11: Yeah, and it's easy to do that because of the kind of sentencing structure that the IPP is. It sentences you to a sentence that's less than a life sentence. Mm. But it's designed to really weigh up the risk that you pose, and you then don't get out until they are convinced you're no longer a risk. What that doesn't tell you when they highlight a case of someone being jailed for 4 years is what the offending history of that individual is and the potential threat that that individual is deemed to still pose on release. That's the important element.
10: Yeah, and the parole board will decide whether you're fit to be outside or not. But moving on, the Metropolitan Police have made 243 arrests at Notting Hill Carnival just yesterday, with the biggest day of celebration still yet to take place today.
11: Yeah, they revised that up significantly from 169 that they told us about last night. However, police are still describing the mood as overwhelmingly positive and celebratory.
10: Well, GB News reporter Sam Francis is there for us. Sam, it's about 12:20 in the afternoon. Is the atmosphere heating up?
18: Yeah, good afternoon to you both. I'll just raise my microphone, in fact, and you've noticed I've had to put my noise-cancelling headphones in. It is just a wall of colour and sound, a very different picture to how it looked earlier this morning. Carnival is very much in full swing. A slight pause as we wait for the next swathe of performers to head down the parade route. But as you can see around me, the crowds are in their thousands, well into their thousands. And so too is the police operation. As you mentioned just a moment ago, we've had revised figures now as the celebration continues to build, so too do those arrest figures. Let me just bring you a reminder of what we now know from the Met Police. 243 arrests were made last night and throughout the first day of the parade here in Notting Hill. Importantly, 61 of those were made as a result of facial recognition technology, a tool that the police say is very much helping officers to identify people who are perhaps wanted or banned from the celebrations here. But it is controversial, with critics suggesting that the use of such technology, scanning people's faces at what is really a public event celebrating culture and heritage, and the organisers say is well welcome to all is perhaps going too far. Well, we have heard from the organisers here, Matthew Phillips, who is the chief executive of the Notting Hill Carnival, and he says he certainly doesn't want this to be remembered for crime, something that he says is already rife across much of the capital anyway.
20: London has an issue with violence. You know, it's unfair that carnival is always targeted as a cause of it. You know, carnival is a victim of crime rather than a perpetrator of crime. We as a community don't want any violence on the streets of carnival. We want people to come and celebrate carnival in the spirit that it's meant to be, and that's bringing people together, no matter what religion, race they are, to come and celebrate. You know, London has a very diverse community, and this is the biggest example of that. We should all be proud of that. And those that are coming intent, you know, no, we don't welcome them.
18: So that is the picture here, this lunchtime celebrations in full swing. You can see here colours and sound, music, steel drums, feathers in full show, but so too is the operation from stewards and police as they try to protect the public, keep the streets safe, whilst also ensuring that this can continue for years to come, because of course this does mark the 60th anniversary of the Notting Hill Carnival. Now Mark, I think you'd look fantastic in one of these. What about red feathers? I think they'd suit you perfectly.
10: Sam, thank you very much indeed for bringing us this report from Notting Hill Carnival. Enjoy the festivities over there in West London.
11: As long as I can attach the feathers to my suit, that would be fine. We'll leave you to put the hot pants on, Sam.
10: We know you want to be down there, you know, shaking your booty.
11: Oh, definitely.
10: There's an image for you all. But yes, this is Good Afternoon Britain on GB News. We do have a lot more coming up.
11: A reformed UK council will hire private security guards in response to concerns about community safety over daily gatherings of asylum seekers in towns and city centres. But will this reassure locals?
10: But after the break, children under the age of 5 are now feared to have been forced into marriage. That's according to Home Office data. Now, the campaigner Dame Jacinda Sangera warns that some perpetrators try and hide behind accusations of racism when they're confronted.
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3: Novak Djokovic admitted his body collapsed during a stunning first-round defeat to Mariano Navoni at the US Open. The 39-year-old's hopes of winning a record 25th Grand Slam singles title ended with a grueling five-set loss at Flushing Meadows. Djokovic vomited during the match and was visibly emotional as his physical condition deteriorated. It was his first opening round US Open defeat and earliest Grand Slam exit since 2006. The Serbian later revealed he has suffered recurring vomiting problems throughout the year, followed by cramping, back and shoulder pain during matches. That's the latest sport. For more, go to gbnews.com.
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9: Welcome back. This is Good Afternoon Britain. It's 12:28. Now, shocking revelation that children under the age of five are feared to have been at risk of forced marriage.
10: According to new Home Office figures, 27 young children were referred to the government's forced marriage unit between 2021 and 2025, while at least 100 referrals involved children aged 12 or under.
9: Campaigners say the figures are deeply disturbing and warn the true scale of the problem is likely to be much higher than represented in these figures. Should we speak to the research fellow at the Henry Jackson Society, Emma Schubart? Emma, this is really terribly concerning. I know Dame Sanghera has spoken a lot about this, and she has many concerns that these figures don't truly represent the scale of this problem in this country, and that actually there's been a rise of this happening inside Britain with no sort of foreign contingent to it. So it's not someone being married off to someone who lives in Pakistan at the moment. It's actually happening within communities in this country. That's really disturbing.
11: Right, exactly. Now, as you mentioned, all of the figures that we currently have are very likely to be underestimates due to the nature of these activities. And I want to point out that the numbers that we do have are referrals. They don't necessarily mean confirmed marriages. A referral means that information has been provided about an actual or potential or suspected forced marriage. It doesn't mean that a marriage has taken place. This can include things like betrothals and future promises that family members will make about their children. There also are cases of children being promised from birth. Now, as you mentioned, a lot of these cases are actually UK-based. We know that there were 9 under 12-year-olds in 2022, for example, where there was no overseas element. So the potential or actual forced marriage took place entirely on British soil. Now, I want to point out that forced marriage is a criminal offence in this country. The legal age of marriage in England and Wales is 18. Anything under that is illegal. Now, we also know that globally, child marriage rates are the most prevalent in places far away from the UK. They're actually most prevalent in sub-Saharan Africa, around 31% of girls marry before 18 there. But it's highest in absolute numbers in South Asia, which is home to nearly half of the world's child brides. And that's notable for the UK because we know that South Asians form a large migrant population.
9: Yeah, Emma, I'm really interested in how we deal with this issue. It's clearly taking place in our country. There are clearly people who come from cultures where this is acceptable living in this country. Dame Sangera says that actually some of these perpetrators shout racism if they're confronted over this issue, saying things like, this is our culture, this is our religion, this is my background, you're racist if you try and, intervene with this type of thing. When schools, for example, notice that a child may not have come back in September, or they might have an inkling that this might happen, a child might come to a teacher directly, or the social service might get involved. Do you think there is this worry that if they dig into it too deeply, that they could be accused of some sort of racism?
11: Absolutely. I think this is a very credible reason why we are suspecting that these numbers are underestimates. However, there is no good reason why women, girls, and children should be sacrificed on the altar of political correctness for any culture. So I think that's what needs to be the focus of this kind of investigation.
9: Absolutely. Emma Schubert, thank you very much indeed. Research fellow at the Henry Jackson Society. I mean, it's truly shocking. How is this allowed to be happening in this country, in Britain, in 2026?
10: Well, yeah, and also just as shocking, the fact that, individuals are using accusations of racism to try and cover up from the obscenity of trying to marry off a child.
9: Same with the grooming gangs, same with cousin marriage. Anyway, a Department for Education spokesperson said, there is nothing more important than the safety of our children. Our strength in keeping children safe in education guidance provides staff with robust information to help identify different terms of abuse and harm, including abusive behaviour such as forced marriage, and clearly sets out what all school staff should know and do and how to respond to any concerns about a child.
10: Well, this is Good Afternoon Britain on GB News. There's lots more coming up on the show.
9: There is indeed. The Prime Minister says he wants to end the injustice of imprisonment for public protection sentences. But what will happen when hundreds of thugs are released back onto the streets?
12: Good afternoon to you. 33 minutes past 12. Let's get the headlines from the GB newsroom. The Conservatives are warning that dangerous criminals could be freed under the government's early release scheme for England and Wales, as some inmates deemed a danger to society, including stalkers and abusers, could be released as part of the Prime Minister's new plans. Shadow Health Secretary Stuart Andrews stepped down from Kemi Badenoch's front bench. He becomes the third Conservative to leave the role in less than a week after Dame Priti Patel and Sir James Cleverley's departures. Former Tory leadership contender Tom Tugan had us set to replace Dame Priti as Shadow Foreign Secretary. The number of confirmed arrests on the first day of the Notting Hill Carnival in West London has risen steeply to 243. 97 took place on the approach to the carnival, and there were a remainder within the event itself. The US has carried out strikes on Iranian launching sites on an island in the Strait of Hormuz. It is the first American attack on the country for a month. Iran has attacked two US military bases in Jordan in response. And the search for two fishermen from a French vessel that sank in the English Channel has been called off. The Maritime and Coast Guard Agency says no trace of the missing crew members have been found after their trawler sank near Plymouth on Saturday. There's your headlines for the moment. More news coming up at 1 o'clock.
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10: Well, still lots more ahead in today's show. School children are being urged to debate the British Empire. But with polls suggesting more than 80% of teachers vote for left-wing parties, how likely are the children to get a balanced view?
14: Hello there. Welcome to your latest GB News weather forecast. We still have low pressure in charge at the moment, but it is moving away. So there'll be some scattered showers, largely becoming more focused across the east, and the west turning fresher as well. Nicely shown on the pressure chart there. Northwesterly breeze bringing in less humidity across the UK as we move through today. Showers slowly pushing eastwards as we move through into the afternoon. Some of these showers could be heavy at times. The odd rumble of thunder possible, perhaps down the east side of England, maybe northeast Scotland as well, but drier in the west, less showers here compared to this morning, and temperatures rising generally to the low 20s, 23 Celsius possible in the best of the sunnier spells towards the southeast. As we move into the evening time, cloud thickens across Scotland, still some showers lingering across the east, but some outbreaks of rain moving into western areas, though largely light and on the drizzly side. That also across Northern Ireland through the evening time. A few heavier bursts possible later. Generally cloudy across western parts of England and Wales. Still a few showers across the east, but some spells of sunshine ahead of dusk. The cloud and rain across the northwest of the UK will continue to push its way eastwards across much of Scotland. The rest of England and Wales starting dry through the evening and overnight some clear spells as well, but still some showers around. The wind's picking up by the end of the night across the far northwest. Temperatures for most remaining in double figures. So some sunny spells across England and Wales Tuesday morning, one or two showers, but a wet and windy start across the northwest of Scotland as a band of rain slowly makes its way south and eastwards, moving into Northern Ireland by the afternoon. Showers bubbling up across the rest of the UK, but most places will stay dry with some sunny spells, and temperatures once again reaching around 22 or 23 Celsius.
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17: Good afternoon. This is the latest AI travel news from gbnews.com. The M6 southbound is affected by a collision between junctions 9 and 8 at Ray Hall. In Scotland, the M8 westbound has lane restrictions between junctions 17 and 16 at Craighall. Across Wales, the M4 eastbound from J24 Caldra to J23A Magor is congested. And on the trains, East Midlands Railway industrial action will affect services, with a reduced timetable on services, while Southern Engineering work between London Bridge and Tulsa Hill via Peckham Rye is also causing disruption. For more travel news, go to gbnews.com.

0: Welcome back. Now, British students are set to be encouraged to debate the polarising legacy of the British Empire as part of a new charity initiative aimed at teaching young people about contested history.
1: Now, while the British Empire is increasingly viewed as divisive, here is a brief list of some of the positive things it brought about.
0: Firstly, global rail networks, which boosted internal trade in India, Africa and Canada.
1: Engineering projects that led to the construction of major infrastructure, building ports, bridges and dams.
0: The common law system, which protected individual rights and remains the foundation of many modern democracies to this day.
1: The professional civil service, which helped reduce corruption.
0: Abolition of the slave trade and maritime security.
1: Suppression of destructive practices across colonies, such as the practice of sati, or burning to death of widows in India.
0: The development of modern medicine, which saw vaccines distributed and hospitals built.
1: And finally, the empire established Western-style educational institutions in many of its colonies, helping to train generations of professionals and leaders. Well, we're joined by social policy analyst Dr. Raqib Hasan and political commentator Thomas Harries. Raqib, just to start with you, so this is a sort of an idea for schools, essentially, that they should be debating the British Empire. It's a contested history. People have different views on it and different experiences, etc., etc. But I just wonder, we know that teaching is quite a left-wing profession. There was a poll that was done that found just over 80% of teachers voted for a left-wing party. Do we think that it will be taught in a balanced way?
2: Well, I think that's an important question to ask. Now, I think this initiative, the way it's constituted, is very interesting. It's something that I'm actually supportive of, ultimately encouraging critical thought among school children and actually being able to argue in a convincing way for a particular side. And there's no doubt that the British Empire is a contested subject in terms of how much good did it bring to the world and how much harm it brought globally. Now, in my view, there's no doubt that the British Empire, it had a history of clamping down brutally on uprisings. We saw that with the 1991 Amritsar massacre and also the brutal crackdown on the Mau Mau uprising in Kenya. But you also listed there the positives. I'd say that the exploitation of the Westminster model of parliamentary democracy, civil service administration, there's no doubt that the Britain participated in the slave trade, but also played a pioneering humanitarian role in suppressing it, specifically the Royal Navy's West Africa squadron. Now, I think it's true that there is a ideological leaning within the education sector that does lean right. But I think the actual initiative in itself is a positive one, as long as it's monitored and regulated correctly within our schools.
0: Yeah, I mean, we went out of our way to list some of the positives there because, you know, maybe with the exception of the abolition of the slave trade and a couple of others, they don't get that much hearing. We do hear an awful lot of the negatives, Thomas, about what Empire did in many of the colonies.
3: Well, yeah, I mean, certainly, you know, I'm here to argue some of the negative aspects. And I mean, you know, when we look at, for example, the Indian famines, which is estimated, you know, killed about 12 to 29 million people. When we look at the Boer War, which used concentration camps, and of course, famously, that was set up by Harold Kitchener, who many people may know as the man on the poster of the Your Country Needs You during the First World War. There's certainly a lot of negative aspects to divulge. And I think certainly the argument could be made that while, yes, there were positive elements in terms of the evolution of society, I think you can make the same argument for something like the Napoleonic Wars and Napoleon. You could make the argument that he and the Napoleonic France evolved things like equality under the law and right to buy private property, specifically for the middle class, which I'm sure we would all support. I don't think we would then say that Napoleon having carte blanche to sort of overtake Europe would be a net positive. Like, I think we can sort of debate these things and kind of come to the conclusion that, yes, it's really a question of how much do you want to value how much is the human cost worth when we look at these historical
1: evolutions? I mean, Rakib, I think it's important that people know, children know the facts first before they then begin to debate these type of contested historical events and British Empire, of course. But Rakib, I do wonder whether sometimes the teaching of British Empire is made more complex by the fact that in schools there will be children whose families have come from all over the world, from all different colonies historically, and teachers, are they expected to sort of give every single perspective? It must make it quite tricky.
2: No, it is a tricky endeavour. I'd actually make the point that some of the families who might have the most positive views of the British Empire might be those ethnic minority families. And there's a variety of surveys which show that when it comes to strong levels of British identification, that's especially concentrated in certain minority communities. And personally, I'd say that some of the most aggressively anti-colonial attitudes I've encountered are the more progressive liberal elements of the white British majority. I think what we need to have here is a very clear framework in terms of how this is taught and how these debates are orchestrated in a fair and balanced way. And I do think it was important you mentioned families. I think that parental buy-in when it comes to these very important educational endeavours is also important, and I think that could help the process along.
1: OK, we're going to have to leave it there, but thank you very much indeed, Rakib Hasan and Thomas Harries, because in the studio we've got some breaking political news, I understand, and we've brought Christopher Hope back into the studio to tell us.
4: Yes, we have. As we said, Kevin Bedlock, using this Monday before Parliament kicks off tomorrow to reshape her team, they expect an election in the next few months. She has said that to the head of the civil service. The big news breaking in the past few moments, Mel Stride has been removed as a chancellor, stood down as chancellor, been replaced by Andrew Griffiths, the former businessman, the former finance director of Sky News, someone who knows about regulation. He's very well experienced in the business community, unlike, you might argue, most, if not all, of the cabinet around Andy Burnham. A new economic team around the shadow chancellor, Andrew Griffiths. Claire Coutinho, who is due to depart on some months off with having a second baby, will be his deputy, as well as a shadow business secretary. Richard Fuller, the former party chairman, he'll be focused on fiscal discipline and the savings work which underpins the economic programme. So a new Tory economics unit driving forward, we're told by the party, the shadow cabinet's business and economic policies. That comes on top of a new foreign secretary, Tom Tuggenhat, the slightly left of centre Tory MP, replacing, of course, James Cleverly, who wants to fight for London mayoralty, Priti Patel, who is doing a different role, outreach to other centre-right parties. James Cleverly in housing, he has gone to try and fight, he hopes, Sadiq Khan for London mayoralty. This is a big change in the Tory party.
1: Was there a disagreement in policy between Mel Stride and Kemi Badenoch? Because I always thought Mel Stride was a very strong performer. Quite convincing on his brief.
4: Yes and no. I would say I saw very little difference on policy between Mel Stride and Kemi Badenoch. You could say he just wasn't cutting through. He ran for leadership against Kemi Badenoch. Of course, when you do win leadership, you do give other roles to those who stand against you. I think this is definitely Kemi Badenoch, for me, trying to break away from the past. Because Andrew Griffiths was a minister and also, in fact, ran Boris Johnson's leadership campaign back in 2019, this is her trying to be clear that the past is there and this party is moving on. Andrew Griffiths is a credible figure who can talk to business on their own terms, and that is interesting. The problem they've got in the Tory party is no one frankly cares who is in the front bench team. Kemi Badenoch cuts through, but nobody else.
0: But clearly they want to beef up their economic offering. You mentioned his deputy. Is this a specific role? Is that a new thing? A deputy chancellor?
4: Never heard of that before. Well, you do have, obviously the three figures in the Treasury behind the chancellor.
0: Chief Secretary.
4: Yes, but you don't have this kind of idea of cutting across the business department and Treasury, and that's interesting. Claire Coutinho is experienced in Merrill Lynch, KPMG. Some would say if she weren't having a baby, and that's obviously a huge life moment for her, she would be the choice to be the Shadow Chancellor, but clearly she's been put in there as number two. I can't quite figure out how she'll do her mat leave and also be Shadow Business Secretary, but maybe that role will be given to somebody else in the team. Again, there's 118 Tory MPs, barely a third of where Labour is, so there aren't isn't a lot of talent to look to. We're still looking at any promotions for others like Jack Rankin, Katie Lamb, people who came in 2024, and they allow Kevin Badenoch to say, it's a new party, I moved on from the in parts failure of the 14 years of Tory government.
1: Very interesting. New economics team. Will they make a noise?
0: Christopher Hope, thanks very much for the moment.
1: Okay, this is Good Afternoon Britain on GB News. Lots more coming up on today's show, but we are going to have a little look at the holiday forecast in Europe.
5: Ready to soak up that holiday sunshine?
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8: Hello. If you're heading to Europe, the rain will continue in parts of France, but the heatwave easing towards Italy and then sunny spells elsewhere. So a good deal of sunshine for Portugal, Spain, but unsettled across northern parts of France with outbreaks of rain. Generally sunny spells elsewhere, a few showers around, but generally less hot than it has been over the weekend. And that theme continues as we go through the week. Plenty of blue sky out there.
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0: We'll welcome back with us now our political editor, still digesting the news of Mel Strider, Shadow Secretary, Treasurer, Chancellor as well.
2: Mark, in terms of Emily, in terms of Conservatives, this is very, very big news. They are the official opposition. They have replaced the Shadow Chancellor with a new person called Andrew Griffiths, of a well-experienced businessman who worked very seniorly roles in Sky Corporation and elsewhere. Number two, Claire Coutinho, also taking the Shadow Business Brief. They were looking now on screen at the statement there from Sir Mel Strider. Of course, ran against Kemi Badenoch to be leader back in 2019. Very proud of the work he's done, as you might expect. An honour to have served as Shadow Chancellor. Again, he's quit. We can't say sacked because we don't know if he's been sacked, but certainly I don't think it's a role he wanted to leave. But he maybe hasn't cut through in a way they want to. But this, for me, is the Tories getting on an election footing. At the weekend, Kemi Badenoch wrote to Dame Antonia Romeo, the Cabinet Secretary, saying this: her party's making full preparations for an election at any point. And Kemi Badenoch wrote to Dame Antonia Romeo, the Cabinet Secretary, saying this: her party's making full preparations for an election at any point.

0: easing, and then we'll see further rain moving in across the northwest of the UK tonight, and a fresher feel for everyone. A northwesterly breeze establishing itself across the UK over the next 24 hours. So humidity levels dropping, so a little bit more comfortable for sleeping. This evening we'll see showers slowly starting to fade away from the east, but only to be replaced by cloud and outbreaks of showery rain across parts of Northern Ireland, northwest Scotland. The wind's picking up here as well during the early hours. Elsewhere, clear spells across England and Wales under the clearest skies, temperatures dipping to a low double digits. So a little bit more comfortable and fresher for sleeping tonight. But it does mean sunny spells across England and Wales on Tuesday morning, with a few showers across the west, one or two of these on the heavy side, but plenty of dry weather and temperatures around 13 or 14 Celsius. So different picture further north, cloudier skies across the northern half of the UK, wet and windy weather across northwest Scotland. Some of this rain could be heavy at times across the northwest, some drier interludes perhaps for Aberdeenshire for a time before this rain band slowly starts pushing south and eastwards as we move through the day. Cloud bubbling up across England and Wales as we move through into the afternoon as well, one or two showers possible, but many places staying dry. The wet weather approaching Northern Ireland as we move through the day, some heavy rain developing on that, gusty winds, but sunshine and showers following on behind. Temperatures largely the high teens to low 20s, around 23 Celsius across southeast England, which is around average for the time of year. This band of rain continues to slowly push into Northern England as we move through into the evening time on Tuesday, ahead of the next weather system approaching for Wednesday. So Wednesday looking like a cloudy day, showery outbreaks of rain for many, then further showers through Thursday and Friday. Temperatures, though, starting to rise a little.
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4: 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Entrance must be 18 or over. Lines close at 4 p.m. on the 23rd of October. 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
1: Well, good afternoon, Britain. It's 1 o'clock on Monday, the 31st of August. I'm Mark White.
2: And I'm Emily Carver. Well, Sir Mel Strived has been shuffled out of Kemi Badenoch's shadow cabinet. He will no longer be the shadow chancellor.
3: That's right, Kemi Badenoch shakes up her team. She says to the head of the civil service she expects a general election at any point in the next few months. She's getting her top team ready for the fight of her political life.
1: Well, the Prime Minister says he wants to end the injustice of imprisonment for public protection sentences. But what will happen when hundreds of thugs are released back onto our streets?
2: The number of arrests at Notting Hill Carnival yesterday has been revised upwards dramatically, from 169 arrests to 243 for drug, weapon possession, assaults and sexual offences. The Met Police have described the mood as overwhelmingly positive.
4: Good afternoon from Notting Hill. If this looks quiet, well, think again, because just around the corner, Carnival is in full swing. Take a look at this. 2 million people expected across Bank Holiday weekend, but so too is a major police operation. We'll be looking at both sides of the Carnival today, the celebrations, but also the challenge to keep London safe.
1: A Reform UK council will hire private security guards in response to concerns about community safety over daily gatherings of asylum seekers in towns and city centres. But will this reassure locals?
2: Children under the age of 5 are feared to have been forced into marriage, according to Home Office data. The campaigner Dame Jacinda Singera warns that some perpetrators try and hide behind accusations of racism.
1: As Donald Trump continues his bombing of Iran, the US president has used a flurry of AI-generated posts to push his policies. Stay tuned to see some of his more unusual posts.
2: And over in Dublin, people are gathering to protest against the cost of living and what they see as the squandering of public money.
5: Yes, the protests here this morning are now dispersing, but this is the third year in a row that these type of demonstrations have taken place, telling the Irish government the cost of living is too high, fuel prices are too high, and they are saying immigration is too much. All sounds familiar, just across the pond. We'll have more throughout the programme.
2: Well, so Mark, tomorrow, big day. We finally hear from Andy Burnham in the Houses of Parliament.
1: Well, yes.
2: Is that right?
1: It's going to be exciting. We'll get maybe his reaction to the Conservative Party reshuffle, which is underway in dramatic style, as we've heard that Mel Stride, the Shadow Chancellor, has been cast aside for someone new.
2: Yeah, I think it's interesting because Mel Stride is considered widely, I think anyway, let me know if you disagree, but as a very competent, intelligent man who does understand economics pretty well. But did he have the cut-through that Kemi Badenoch needs at this stage? They're not doing very well in the polls still, the Conservatives. So do they need a bit of a boost all in on the economy? Is that where they sort of show themselves to be different to Labour and also to the Reform Party? Is this their thing that they really need to get across? Because it's difficult to make conservative economic arguments.
1: Is it Chopper?
3: Well, I think she's trying to find and use the best that she's got amongst her team, Kemi Badenoch. Currently, she's the only person cutting through. It's very like David Cameron in 2006. I remember when he fought a by-election calling his party David Cameron's Conservatives, because they're trying to use his good performance in the polls to reflect well on the Conservative Party. That hasn't happened, and Kemi Badenoch had to do something to cut through from the moribund position in the polls. She has replaced her shadow chancellor. That is absolutely huge news in any party. The person in charge of economic policy has to be an important person who is aligned and can cut through with the leader. And also we have a new foreign secretary, Tom Tuggenhat. He took some time out, I think, for various reasons with his family, looking after his family and the rest after he ran for leadership against Kemi Badenoch back in 2024. It looks to me this party is getting ready for a general election in coming months. And that has been said by Kevin Badenoch to the head of the civil service. That letter at the weekend on Saturday, my party is making full preparations for an election at any point in the next few months. We've heard that from Nigel Farage. Mm. He thinks there'll be an election by May. Now Kevin Badenoch is saying it. They're not saying it for no reason, Mark and Emily. They think it's going to happen.
1: So presumably then, the civil service would have to say to Andy Burnham, well, look, you know, the Conservatives want this, because they've got to make a judgment call as to whether they provide
3: the information that
1: they need. And they can only do that if they then themselves are convinced that it could or could not happen.
3: That's right. And the reason we write this to the civil service is to get the civil service to help with policies, mm-hmm. one of which, Emily, is that we have both forgotten, which is axing stamp duty.
2: I never forgot it. I think it's a fantastic
3: policy. Yes, but it
2: hadn't
3: been pushed at all by the party in the past.
2: No,
3: year,
2: I don't know why.
3: Since the conference.
2: How many people aren't moving house or home or getting a house because of stamp duty? Mm. I mean, it's a great policy. Whether they're going to stick to it, I don't know. GBnews.com/your say, do get in touch. But let's get to the headlines.
6: Thank you very much indeed. A very good afternoon to you. 1:05 the time. Our headlines. A reminder of the breaking news you've just heard. Andrew Griffith will replace Sir Mel Stride as Shadow Chancellor as Kemi Badenoch continues to reshuffle her top team. It comes hours after Stuart Andrews stepped down as Shadow Health Secretary, and that followed the departures of Dame Priti Patel and Sir James Cleverly from the front bench as Kemi Badenoch prepares for major changes. And meanwhile, Tom Tugendhat, the former soldier and security minister, is in line to replace Dame Priti as Shadow Foreign Secretary. Kemi Badenoch will also have to replace Shadow Energy Secretary Claire Coutinho, who will shortly go on maternity leave. The Conservatives have warned the government's changes to the early prisoner release scheme will still allow dangerous criminals to be freed. The Prime Minister yesterday excluded those convicted of unlawful killing, including manslaughter charges, but he said he would allow the release of some inmates who've been imprisoned on indefinite sentences for public protection, a policy that was scrapped in 2012. Ending the controversial IPP sentences will require new legislation, meaning it could be years before space is freed up. But Labour MP Alex Davis-Jones says it shouldn't be rushed through.
7: It's important that we get this right. You know, these were abolished by the coalition government in 2012, but they weren't applied retrospectively. So they no longer exist, you know, going forward, but they still existed for a lot of individuals. And 80% of these people on IPPs have served over, you know, decades over their sentence length. And that needs to be looked at if it is to be fair. These are historic injustices, but I recognise that this is a complex issue and each case will be looked at carefully and considerately on its merits.
6: The number of confirmed arrests on the first day of the Notting Hill Carnival in West London has risen to 243. 97 took place on approaches to Carnival, and the remainder within the event itself. The Metropolitan Police says they were detained for offences including possession of drugs and weapons, and also assaults and sexual offences. And they say 61 arrests were as a result of live facial recognition identifications. However, Scotland Yard has described the mood at Europe's biggest street festival as overwhelmingly celebratory. It's the 60th anniversary of Carnival this year. Some 7,000 officers have been deployed over the bank holiday weekend. The United Arab Emirates has warned of a dangerous escalation after it intercepted a drone attack from Iran. It happened after the US and Iran exchanged fire for the first time in a month. Washington says American forces destroyed two launchers on an island in the Strait of Hormuz on Sunday. Tehran fired missiles at two US military bases in Jordan in response. They're the first attack since President Trump paused a renewed military campaign at the end of July. The Evening Standard's defense editor Robert Fox says Tehran will continue to use control of the Strait as a key bargaining chip.
8: It is absolutely the highwayman's tactics on these choke points. And Trump himself seems to have problems because there is a great deal of questioning now about such a heavy commitment of US armed forces to the area, over 50,000. And as we have talked many times, I think, before, the promiscuous use of sophisticated munitions throughout the year.
6: Rescuers in Nepal have carried out a controlled blast at a tunnel at the Trishuli hydropower site as they try to free workers thought to be trapped in the tunnel since Wednesday's massive flash floods. Rescue teams from India, China and South Korea have arrived to help with the tunnel operations. Some 933 workers from sites across the country are missing, and they're among more than 4,000 people unaccounted for in Nepal. At least 903 are now known to have died. It's a sharp rise from yesterday's figures. Authorities say 592 foreigners remain unaccounted for, including dozens of Britons, while Chinese state media says 16 people have died in Tibet, with nearly 600 missing. Search and rescue operations have resumed off the coast of northern Cyprus after a passenger ship carrying 267 passengers and crew capsized on Sunday. At least eight people are confirmed to have died, and 18 others are still missing as divers scour the deep water for any last survivors. The vessel sank to a depth of around 500 metres. Its captain and seven crew have been arrested, and an investigation is underway. Meanwhile, the search for two fishermen from a French vessel that sank in the English Channel has been called off. The Maritime and Coast Guard Agency says no trace of the missing members of crew have been found after their trawler sank near Plymouth. A major search operation was launched when they issued a distress call on Saturday evening southwest of the Eddystone Lighthouse. Three of the five crew were recovered by another trawler. Finally, Manchester United were led out at Old Trafford yesterday by the two sons of a police officer killed in a head-on crash in Teesside. PC Matthew Blades, described by the Cub as a proud red, was killed alongside his colleague PC Tom Clough in a collision with a vehicle travelling the wrong way on the A66 last weekend. That's it for the moment. You're up to date with the headlines. More coming up a little bit later.
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2: About this. Good afternoon, Britain. It's 11 minutes past one. And breaking news from the Conservative Party. Yes, Sir Mel Stride is being replaced by Andrew Griffiths as Shadow Chancellor. Kemi Badenoch is carrying out this reshuffle of her top team ahead of Parliament returning.
1: Well, Christopher Hope, our political editor, joins us again.
3: Yes.
1: And as exciting as the reshuffle is, perhaps the more potent element of this story is the Conservatives are convinced we're heading for an early election.
3: They really are. Kemi Badenoch, in a letter to Dame Antonia Romeo on Saturday night, she, of course, is head of the civil service, said this: "My party is making full preparations for an election at any point in the next few months." Look at that on screen. At any point in the next few months. Now, you might expect any opposition party leader to say that, but to say it in terms of the civil service shows they mean it. We hear the same from Nigel Farage. He has long said he thinks there'll be an election before May next year. He thinks there'll be a run on the pound caused by borrowing, etc., after the budget this autumn. But for both reasons, the two main challenges to Labour as a governing party both think there'll be an election in the next few months. And that is the context for the shake-up of the top team. Mel Stride out as Chancellor. Dame Priti Patel out as Foreign Secretary. That's Mel Stride making a speech, I think, at the conference last October. In come
2: there's an earthquake going on there.
3: Well, it's shaking around a bit. In comes Andrew Griffiths as the new Chancellor. Claire Coutinho replacing Andrew Griffiths as the Business Secretary. She's having babies shortly. Julia Lopez will replace her while she's on her mat leave. And of course, we have Tom Tugendhat in as the Shadow Foreign Secretary. Other roles still to be filled. Housing Secretary, that'll be one of the last to be filled because it'll be given as a sop to someone who's upset about being removed from their roles. I'm watching the role of Shadow Home Secretary. Chris Philp has made a lot of the running by being busy filming in Calais. I just wonder whether he might be moved on. Maybe.
1: Is he overstepping?
3: Possibly. I mean, Katie Lamb, Jack Rankin, figures from the 2024 intake could be promoted. This is a party getting ready for a general election. I don't expect these roles to be filled again before a general election. These are the people who will be presented to us as the replacement for the Labour top team.
2: Now, this is going, so there's going to be this new sort of economics top team in the Conservative Party. Is this a sign that it's going to be economics first and foremost that the Conservatives are talking about to the electorate, are pushing this? We're the party of sound economics. We'll get the economy back to growth, etc.
3: Well, Emily, I think of all the main parties, the Tories have the best background in business. You've got Andrew Griffiths, a former finance director at Sky. You've got Claire Coutinho as his number two and the shadow business secretary, worked at Merrill Lynch in the city. You simply can't find that experience in the top team in the Labour cabinet. Reform, not really. You've got a metals trader as leader. You've got Nigel Farage. You've got a property businessman in the shape of Richard Tice. But I think you have got the economic competence in the Tory party. You haven't got the other main parties. And clearly, over the summer, Kevin Badenoch has thought, I'm going to use this to make a difference and make a different offering to the British people. I would say this could have happened before the summer break, because if you want to get a new job, you want to read about it on your summer break. These guys have been off for 4 or 5 weeks now, thinking they weren't going to get reshuffled. Now they have been reshuffled, but these phones, this phone will be buzzing and ringing this afternoon. And if you're a member of Kemi Badenoch's shadow cabinet, don't answer the phone, because Kemi could be on the phone.
2: Oh, terrifying.
1: You love these days, don't you?
3: I love
1: them. Back from your holidays.
2: It's already shuffled.
1: Now the old blood is boiling away.
3: Oh, it's
1: in
3: exciting.
1: There.
3: It's things are moving around. I mean, I of course, you know, best wishes to Mel Stride, Dame Priti Patel, Helen Grant, others. You know, but I think politics is about reinventing themselves. This time last year, Kemi Badenoch was facing, probably, we thought, a leadership challenge in November with letters going in. She saved the day with a strong showing in Prime Minister's Questions. And has carried on. She is now ruling supreme in that party. She's trying to lift up other members of her top team to be doing as well as she's been doing. But frankly, the British public doesn't care much about the Tories because of the past. The 14 years of failure when they're in power, that is a problem they've got. This is a leader trying to break from that past and move on and present a new Tory party.
2: Yeah, they need some eye-catching policies presented and communicated very
3: well.
2: Well,
3: they have got them, but we don't talk about them, do we?
2: No, they didn't push the stamp duty, abolishing stamp duty. I mean, that would make a huge difference to a huge number of people, but it sort of was announced and then forgotten about. Perhaps that's the idea, to get that messaging going.
1: Yeah.
2: But anyway, Christopher Hope, thank you very much indeed for now.
1: Thank you, Chris. Okay, moving on now. IPPs, or Imprisonment for Public Protection, was introduced in 2005 by the then Blair government.
2: Now, at the time, it was intended for people considered dangerous, but whose offence didn't merit a life sentence.
1: It has three main elements. An offender is given an initial jail term, which can vary depending on the crime.
2: They will then only be released when the probation service can prove they're no longer a risk.
1: Now, once released, if they reoffend or breach conditions, they can be recalled at any point for the rest of their life.
2: Now, this has led to many prisoners being in jail for far longer than their original sentence.
1: But at its heart, the system is meant to act as a preventative tool for ensuring offenders don't cause any further harm.
2: Now, Andy Burnham's government says this is an injustice that needs to end.
1: But victims' rights groups say many IPP prisoners pose a real danger, and the lives of domestic abuse victims in particular could be at real risk.
2: Well, the IPP system was abolished in 2012, but it wasn't abolished retrospectively, meaning most of the more than 8,000 people given these sentences can still be recalled to prison if they breach their licences or reoffend.
1: So is this an injustice or a sensible protection? What will happen if hundreds of IPP prisoners are released back onto our streets?
2: Well, we're joined by the criminal defence solicitor, Marcus Johnston. Marcus, thank you very much indeed for joining us. So the government are calling these types of sentences an injustice that needs to end. Do you agree?
10: Possibly, Emily. There is no doubt there's injustice in the sentences. Some people have spent many, many years in prison for relatively minor offences. I know we've heard stories about somebody who's stolen a mobile phone and spent nearly 20 years in prison. There is a bit more to that. It's robbery with violence involving a mobile phone. Hence, it leads to the indeterminate sentence, the IPP. So there's always two sides to this story. So yes, the government wants to end what it calls the injustice, but of course there are many victims out there who would say these people should not be released. If you look at the statistics, around 41% of those serving IPPs in prison at the moment are there for sex offences. So very, very serious offenders who are inside where the parole board have repeatedly said they are too much of a danger to the public for them to be released. So it'll be interesting to see how the government and Andy Byrne actually gets around this problem. How does he release prisoners who the parole board have repeatedly said, no, they can't be released, they're too dangerous. And if we then look at the recall statistics, there's almost double the people in prison who have been recalled than those that have ever been, those waiting to be released from IPPs. So there's a huge number of these prisoners who are already deemed dangerous, who have been released, who have then been recalled back to prison. That the figure around about 1,400 have been recalled back to prison. So we have a massive problem within the prison system, within the sentencing of offenders, and how we deal with it. But the end game for the government is we need prison spaces, and it's desperately, the Labour government is desperately looking to try and find ways to get people out of prison. But the people who are going to suffer are the members of the public and the victims of crime.
1: Well, I mean, certainly, as you say, there have been cases characterised as injustices that have been highlighted. But I do think that what often gets missed by those who highlight an individual crime, such as the theft of a mobile phone, is the history of offending from an individual and the risk that they pose going forward of, you know, a repetition of that same type of offending, meaning that, you know, no government so far has found a solution to what you deal with these offenders with. If you can't have IPPs, how else do you deal with them?
10: Well, we have the problem with sentencing anyway. We've seen that, but the government's struggling to figure out how do we create spaces in the prison. We've got people, very dangerous offenders, very serious sex offences, rapists and so on, who are receiving very short, determinate sentences. They're not receiving, because they're no longer in force, the IPPs, but they're receiving 4, 5, 6 years in prison and then subject to release at 2/3. Other offenders, as we know, it's now coming down to half and a third of the sentence, and then being released. So there are a lot of dangerous people out there who are being released from prison. It's just that under the IPP system introduced, I think it's 2003, and then abolished in 2012, still remains that cohort is still inside prison who cannot get released because the parole board determines that their risk is too high. And they're stuck in the middle. And that's creating major problems because there will be some people in there who I think are fit to be released, would be no more dangerous than all the other people being released all the time in other types of sentences. But of course, there will still be some very dangerous people still waiting, yeah. And that's the problem.
2: Marcus Johnston, thank you very much indeed. You're a criminal defence solicitor. What do you do with people who you know are going to just get out and reoffend? It seems to me that the left often, you know, look at offenders and not wanting to be unjust to them and the hope that they'll turn their lives around and you know, don't deserve to be banged up for life and all of this, rather than necessarily looking at potential victims of crime.
1: Well, this is it. And prison governors have been saying just in recent days, they are seeing a huge influx of prisoners reoffending. The prisoners from the 2024 early release cohort, remember thousands of prisoners released on that occasion, many of them have gone on to, as expected, reoffend and are now back in prison again. It's just this perpetual cycle of recidivism and back into prison again. And there is no doubt this latest batch who will be released under Andy Burnham's early release scheme will also, many of them, reoffend and go back in. But the fact is, because there are clearly going to be dangerous IPP prisoners within that cohort, just what kind of offences are they going to commit again on the outside?
2: Yeah, do we have to wait for someone to commit another hideous crime to then be sent back into prison through the criminal justice system? It's a waiting game. How many times do we report on rapes, sexual assaults, awful crimes, even murder, where that person has been in the prison system before?
1: Well, listen, this may come back to bite the Prime Minister in a very painful way.
2: Well, this is Good Afternoon Britain on GB News. Lots more coming up.
1: children under the age of five are feared to have been forced into marriage, according to Home Office data. Campaigner Jasvinder Sangera warns that some predators try and hide behind accusations of racism.
2: But after the break, this morning, people are gathering in Dublin to protest against the cost of living and what they see as the squandering of public money. We're going to be there live. Stay with us.
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14: Novak Djokovic admitted his body collapsed during a stunning first-round defeat to Mariano Navoni at the US Open. The 39-year-old's hopes of winning a record 25th Grand Slam singles title ended with a grueling five-set loss at Flushing Meadows. Djokovic vomited during the match and was visibly emotional as his physical condition deteriorated. It was his first opening round US Open defeat and earliest Grand Slam exit since 2006. The Serbian later revealed he has suffered recurring vomiting problems throughout the year, followed by cramping, back and shoulder pain during matches. That's the latest sport. For more, go to gbnews.com.
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1: Welcome back. Now, Dublin residents are gathering today to protest against what they call squandering of public money, whilst many Irish families struggle with the cost of living.
2: OK, GB News Northern Ireland reporter Doogie Beattie joins us now from Dublin. Doogie, what's this all about then? Is it just about the cost of living or there are underlining issues?
23: No, there's many underlying issues here, unfortunately. And do you know what? They're very, very similar to what is happening in the UK. Now, I've been covering this in the Republic of Ireland for about 3 years, and we've already seen what has happened when that has spilled across the border into the UK and Northern Ireland, and the riots and trouble, etc., that has really sparked off there, not just on immigration, but on cost of living and everything else. Now, joining me now is Michelle Keane. Michelle, you are the spokesperson for this. How are they squandering your money?
4: Well, Dougie, when you take into account, firstly, our Taoiseach Micheál Martin has given recently 125 million euros to Zelensky for what I believe, and 90% of the Irish people believe, for this fake war that we've nothing to do with. Then we have all the unvetted male migrants coming into this country. We need to close our borders. They're having a knock-on effect on our medical appointments. The cost of fuel has gone through the roof here today, €2.09 a litre for diesel. We have the highest electricity cost prices in the world. We're being fleeced here in Ireland. It's 45 cent a kilowatt for electricity that the ordinary taxpayer is paying. And back in 2011, Dougie, there was a universal social charge being brought in here by the Irish government for as an emergency tax. Now we need to abolish this emergency USC charge, because now it's an emergency for the cost of living for all Irish people in this country. And the squandering, we seem to have millions for everyone else, but we have such problems here, like in our own towns here. In 2 weeks ago, last Tuesday, 2 weeks ago, there was over 600 people on queues on trolleys and hospital corridors.
23: This all sounds very familiar to us in Britain, and there is so many rallies just like this.
4: But this is happening on speed dial here in Ireland. We're like, what's happened in England in the last 20 years is happening here now, like on speed dial over the last, particularly the last 3 years. We've opened borders here. There's no checks coming in. There's no passports. And we see the crime rate. There's no lawfare in this country. We see the crime rate in every city and town now in this country being rampant up now. And there's not extra Gardaí brought in to manage it. Lawfare is a huge problem in Ireland.
23: What's the answer to it?
4: Well, the answer is simple. For start, we need to get this cobbled together, corrupt Irish government out. They're not serving the Irish people. We need to put in strong people that have the interests of the Irish people at heart, because it's genocide what our Taoiseach Micheál Martin is doing.
23: Thank you very much,
4: you,
23: Michelle. And, you know, these all sound very familiar to us. Protests in the street over the cost of living, fuel costs, and, of course, immigration. But as Michelle has pointed out, of course, that immigration that came into Ireland came in over the last 3 to 4 years in huge waves, and they're moving across the border into Northern Ireland. Well, there is no border, and we've seen the problems that it causes there.
2: Well, thank you very much indeed for that report from Dublin. As you can see, people have very strong opinions on what's been happening, particularly on the immigration issue into Ireland. Let us know your thoughts, gbnews.com/yoursay. But it's time for
1: the Great British Giveaway.
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5: 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Or post your name and number to GB23 PO Box 8690 Derby DE1 9TT. UK only. Entrance must be 18 or over. Lines close at 4 p.m. on the 23rd of October. We may call the winner live after all entry routes have closed. Please check the closing time if listening or watching on demand. Good luck.
1: Well, good luck with that. Lots more coming your way, and good afternoon, Britain.
2: Yes, as Donald Trump continues bombing Iran, the US president has used a flurry of AI-generated posts to push his policies in a, well, humorous way, some would say.
1: Yeah, the trawler-in-chief will show you some of those AI-generated videos a little later in the show. Now, it's time for your headlines with Aaron Armstrong.
6: Hello there, let's catch up to date with the headlines from the GB newsroom. Sir Mel Stride has been replaced as Shadow Chancellor as part of Kemi Badenoch's reshuffle. He's been replaced by Shadow Business Secretary Andrew Griffith. Stride is the fourth change to the Conservative front bench in recent days, following the departures of Sir James Cleverly, Dame Priti Patel and Shadow Health Secretary Stuart Andrew. The former leadership contender, Tory leadership contender Tom Tugendhat, will replace Dame Priti as Shadow Foreign Secretary. Conservatives are warning that dangerous criminals could be freed under the government's early release scheme for England and Wales, as some inmates deemed a danger to society, including stalkers and abusers, could be released as part of the Prime Minister's plans. Police have confirmed that 243 arrests were made yesterday at the Notting Hill Carnival, despite the Met saying the mood was overwhelmingly positive and celebratory. Almost 100 of those took place on the approach to the event, the rest within Carnival itself. The US has carried out strikes on Iranian launching sites on an island in the Strait of Hormuz, the first American attack on the country for a month. Iran has attacked two US bases in Jordan, and the UAE has intercepted drones from Iran. Finally, the search for two fishermen from a French vessel that sank in the English Channel has been called off. The Coast Guard agency said no trace of the missing crew members has been found after their trawler sank near Plymouth on Saturday. Those are your latest headlines. A full bulletin coming up at 2 o'clock.
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2: Coming up, one Reform UK council is hiring private security guards in response to concerns about community safety over daily gatherings of asylum seekers in towns and city centres. We'll reveal all next.
8: Hello there, welcome to your latest GB News weather forecast. We still have low pressure in charge at the moment, but it is moving away, so there'll be some scattered showers, largely becoming more focused across the east, and the west turning fresher as well. Nicely shown on the pressure chart there, northwesterly breeze bringing in less humidity across the UK as we move through today. Showers slowly pushing eastwards as we move through into the afternoon. Some of these showers could be heavy at times, the odd rumble of thunder possible perhaps down the eastern side of England, maybe northeast Scotland as well, but drier in the west, less showers here compared to this morning, and temperatures rising generally to the low 20s, 23 Celsius possible in the best of the sunnier spells towards the southeast. As we move into the evening time, cloud thickens across Scotland, still some showers lingering across the east, but some outbreaks of rain moving into western areas, though largely light and on the drizzly side. That also across Northern Ireland through the evening time. A few heavier bursts possible later. Generally cloudy across western parts of England and Wales. Still a few showers across the east, but some spells of sunshine ahead of dusk. The cloud and rain across the northwest of the UK will continue to push its way eastwards across much of Scotland. The rest of England and Wales starting dry through the evening and overnight some clear spells as well, but still some showers around. The wind's picking up by the end of the night across the far northwest. Temperatures for most remaining in double figures. So some sunny spells across England and Wales Tuesday morning, one or two showers, but a wet and windy start across the northwest of Scotland as a band of rain slowly makes its way south and eastwards, moving into Northern Ireland by the afternoon. Showers bubbling up across the rest of the UK, but most places will stay dry with some sunny spells and temperatures once again reaching around 22 or 23 Celsius.
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24: Good afternoon. 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The M60 anti-clockwise is affected by a collision between junctions 17 and 16 in Clifton. In Scotland, the A720 westbound has two lanes restricted between the A7 at Sheriff Hall RBT and the A68 at Miller Hill JCT. Across Wales, the M4 eastbound from J24 Coldra to J23A Mega is congested. And on the trains, East Midlands Railway industrial action will affect intercity and connect services, with a temporary reduced timetable on services, while southern engineering work between London Bridge and Tulse Hill via Peckham Rye is causing disruption on some services. For more travel news, go to gbnews.com.
1: Well, welcome back. It's just coming up to 20 minutes to two. Now, Reform UK Council is planning to hire private security amid public concerns over daily gatherings of migrants.
2: Yes, this is Essex County Council. They've announced that officers will patrol city centres in three different areas, and the job will be to deter any antisocial behaviour and to reassure residents.
1: But is it appropriate for local councils to pay for security in areas housing migrants?
2: OK, joining us to debate this is Reform UK councillor and deputy leader of Essex County Council, Russell Quirk, and the political advisor and journalist Pablo Ohana. OK, so Russell Quirk, I understand £150,000 has been put behind these efforts. What's that going to pay for?
3: It's going to pay for reassurance, Emily, in the absence of successive governments being able to control our borders. And look, to be clear, this is not just whimsical. This is an initiative by the reform-controlled Essex County Council that is in direct response, A, to crimes that have been committed by the occupants of the Wethersfield Asylum Centre over the last 3 years. There have been dozens of them, including sexual assaults. One in particular was an asylum seeker that was being treated in Broomfield Hospital, who then decided to sexually assault the nurse that was treating him. But also, we have engaged with residents across the three city centres, town centres in question, Braintree, Chelmsford and Colchester, and asked them what they want us to do. So the 526,000 residents of those areas of Essex, a proportional amount polled, have said unequivocally two things. One, they are in fear of the migrants that are being bussed into those town centres on a daily basis, 7 days a week, but also that they don't feel that there is enough presence from the police, because obviously the police are underfunded by this current government. And also, when asked, 88% of those residents said that they want to see a greater presence by way of a visible deterrent.
1: Well, I mean, Russell, just quickly before we go to Pablo, at £150,000, that's going to buy you what? Three security guards to go
3: six.
1: And six? What are you paying them? Very little, obviously.
3: We're paying them whatever is considered to be the going rate in this world of security. I mean, I'm not a security expert.
1: So a couple of security...
3: Can I finish? Can I finish? You said it's not a lot, and I'm going to counter what you've just said. It is a sufficient amount by way of whoever secures the contract, a proper authorised registered security company, to put two uniformed security guards in each of those centres between the hours of 9 a.m. and 6 p.m. I don't know what you're suggesting. You're suggesting this is just a load of kind of volunteer vigilantes, because okay. That is not what this is.
1: Seven days a week?
3: Yeah. Because that's when the migrants are bussed into Braintree, Colchester and Shoreham. There are 17 minibuses at Wethersfield that are sitting there almost with engines running on a daily basis to bus those migrants into the town centres of Braintree, Colchester and Chelmsford, hundreds of them on a daily basis. And look, I might humbly suggest, if you're cynical about this, Mark, that you go to Braintree, go to Colchester, go to Chelmsford town centres and ask some of the mothers and the schoolgirls what they think of those intimidating migrants standing there, taking pictures of them and leering at them as they get on and off those buses.
1: Okay, don't misrepresent what I'm asking. I'm certainly not saying I'm cynical of the hiring of security personnel. What I'm cynical of is potentially your budget stretching to six security personnel 7 days a week. But listen, that's what you say it will do.
3: The cost is what the
1: cost
3: is.
1: That's what you say it will do.
2: Okay, well, Pablo, let's bring you in. Does this sound like a sensible measure? It's clearly what a lot of the public around this area want.
9: I think this story sums up Nigel Farage's party perfectly, and you've highlighted it just there. £150,000 on six people whose entire power is the same as ours. It's silly politics. This is a three-month trial when that could instead be funding nurses, teachers, or police officers. These guards can look at something and they can call the police. They have no more power than that. This is just Farage's party hiking up the temperature, whipping up division, and leaving the risk to the people they claim to want to protect exactly where it was before. We need a serious conversation about this, yes, but nobody here is getting a say in this. There is now being basically local people being charged £150,000 for people who can't do anything about this. This is not standing up for local people. This is just billing them for the privilege of being ignored.
2: I don't know if it's in the council's gift to ensure that there are actual police officers monitoring these areas. Perhaps this is something that they can do in a quick fashion to try and reassure people quickly.
9: But it doesn't. I mean, aside from the fact that there's zero evidence that these security guards are needed in the first place, there's 150,000 people and six people for 3 months isn't going to solve anything.
2: Okay, it's Russell, come back on that point. Pablo doesn't think there's any evidence that these kind of guards are even needed in the area. What would you say to that?
3: Oh, no, Pablo, I'd love to see your research that says that. I mean, I'm not sure if you've been down to Braintree, Colchester or Chompster with a clipboard. Have you asking hundreds of people like we have what they think about the problem of these migrants hanging around those towns and city centres? I mean, we've asked them. We've also looked at the crime data. We've looked at the dozens and dozens of times that police have been called to Wethersfield to break up violent fights where people have been charged with aggravated violence and so on. And also, you might want to speak to that nurse from Broomfield Hospital, Pablo, if you don't think there's a problem, the one that was sexually assaulted by an asylum seeker. There was also a charity worker that was also assaulted by a Wethersfield asylum seeker. So you say there's no evidence. Well, there is. I've just recounted it to you. But also, look, this is about the people of Essex, the people of Braintree, Chancellor and Colchester, who have said unequivocally and resoundingly that they want to see a greater presence. Now, we would love to be funding the police and nurses and schools, but I'm afraid Essex County Council has a particular remit and a particular budget that has to go to those particular disciplines. Now, where you should be turning your angst, Pablo, is on the Labour government and the Conservative government before it, because they are the ones that have not only underfunded police, but they've also the ones that have opened the borders and let these people in the first place.
1: Okay,
3: Essex County Council is simply doing the right thing for the people.
9: If you want to talk about opening the borders, illegal immigration, which has quadrupled since we left the EU, which I believe actually was the pet project of your leader. What you did there was cite some isolated incidents which are horrific and should not have happened. Nobody should be attacked in this country, full stop, especially British citizens. But let's be really clear. What you've done there is you've gone out to your public and you've told them that there is a problem with immigration. They've then repeated back to you and you're silent.
3: Pablo, I don't think you were part of the survey team. We asked people if they were concerned about the influx of asylum seekers into those three towns. Over 80% said yes, they are concerned, particularly females, particularly women and girls. And then we asked them what they think the solution should be, and 88% said that we should be helping.
9: Hang on,
3: Pablo, just let me finish. Pablo, don't do the classic lefty thing of just trying to talk over me to stop me making my point. We then asked, we then heard that 88% of those people that were surveyed said that they want a greater security presence. Now, I'd love there to be lots more police officers, but unfortunately, successive governments have underfunded the police, including the Conservatives.
2: Unfortunately, I'm going to have to do that annoying presenter thing and cut you off.
1: Talking over both of you.
2: Russell and Pablo, really appreciate your time on this. Let us know your thoughts at home. gbnews.com/your say. Do you support this kind of proposal from the Essex County Council?
1: Well, the Home Office said that we are closing every asylum hotel and moving asylum seekers into alternative accommodation, including former military sites. We're working to fairly house asylum seekers across the country, engaging with local authorities to reduce impact on communities. And we're reducing the burden on taxpayers, with asylum costs down over £1 billion since the general election.
2: All right, there you go. This is Good Afternoon Britain on GB News. Lots more coming up. The weekend snooze wins. Yes, apparently there are lots of health benefits for having a 90-minute lie-in. It has to be exactly 1 hour, 27 minutes more sleep to get the full benefits. Anyway, I will reveal all after the weather.
10: Ready to soak up that holiday sunshine?
2: Won't we need some cover?
10: No worries. All sorted.
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12: Hello. If you're heading to Europe, the rain will continue in parts of France, but the heatwave easing towards Italy and then sunny spells elsewhere. So a good deal of sunshine for Portugal, Spain, but unsettled across northern parts of France with outbreaks of rain. Generally sunny spells elsewhere, a few showers around, but generally less hot than it has been over the weekend. And that theme continues as we go through the week. Plenty of blue sky out there.
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1: It's been revealed that weekend lions might be the secret to living a long, healthy life after new analysis found that 90 minutes of extra sleep could reduce the risk of developing high blood pressure.
2: However, the new research showed that getting some catch-up sleep could boost heart health, but there is a warning that getting too much might be harmful. So you've got to get not just 90 minutes, you've got to have 1 hour and 27 minutes. And that's all you're allowed, extra sleep. So if you normally get up at 6, you're only allowed till 7:27 at the weekend.
1: Oh, I'm sorry, but this is just nonsense. You know,
2: when was the last time you had a lion?
1: If you sleep too little, it's bad for you. If you sleep too long, it's bad for you. I mean, I used to be able to sleep the sleep of the dead when I was younger. I could sleep all day easily. But now, because I'm an old codger, it hurts. It hurts if I lie in bed for too long. So I'm forced
2: to get up. You've got to start getting a bit of back pain.
1: Yeah, just start aching all over. It'll come to you one of these days.
2: Well, I remember when I was pregnant, it was quite the struggle.
1: Yeah.
2: Because you're not allowed to lie on your back because, I don't know, you can't breathe properly.
1: I've got a big.
2: You've got a baby taking
1: I've
2: up
1: got a bit of a big belly, Emily, but I don't think I'm pregnant. God, she's always going
2: to. You can do anything you want to do these days, Mark.
1: Well, that's very true. Very true. But yes, listen, you know, it's great to get a sleep if you can, but you just need to time it, apparently, to make sure it's exactly right.
2: Yes, because you don't want to get higher blood pressure.
1: Oh, for goodness.
2: So 1 hour, 27 minutes, that is it.
1: You're going to get high blood pressure just paying attention to all this drivel.
2: There might be someone who's still in bed, so enjoy your very long lying if you want. This is Good Afternoon Britain on GB News. Stick with us. We've got more of this Tory reshuffle at the top of the Conservative Party and, of course, the very latest on the early release prison scheme.
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8: Hello there, welcome to your latest GB News weather forecast from the Met Office. Further showers today, though those generally easing, and then we'll see further rain moving in across the northwest of the UK tonight. And a fresher feel for Met Office. Further showers today, though those generally easing, and then we'll see further rain moving in across the northwest of the UK tonight. And a fresher

0: northwest Scotland. Some of this rain could be heavy at times across the northwest, some drier interludes perhaps for Aberdeenshire for a time before this rain band slowly starts pushing south and eastwards as we move through the day. Cloud bubbling up across England and Wales as we move through into the afternoon as well. One or two showers possible, but many places staying dry. The wet weather approaching Northern Ireland as we move through the day. Some heavy rain developing on that, gusty winds, but sunshine and showers following on behind. Temperatures largely the high teens to low 20s, around 23 Celsius across southeast England, which is around average for the time of year. This band of rain continues to slowly push into northern England as we move through into the evening time on Tuesday, ahead of the next weather system approaching for Wednesday. So Wednesday looking like a cloudy day, showery outbreaks of rain for many, then further showers through Thursday and Friday. Temperatures though starting to rise a little.
1: Today, clouds overhead. Total Zen within. 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
6: 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Entrance must be 18 or over. Lines close at 4pm on the 23rd of October. Please check the closing time if listening or watching on demand.
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10: Good afternoon, Britain. It's 2 o'clock on Monday, the 31st of August. I'm Emily Carver.
11: And I'm Mark White. The Tories are getting election ready with a dramatic reshuffle. Sir Mel Stride is out and Kemi Badenoch's off Kenny Badenoch's shadow cabinet.
12: Other moves too. Tom Tugendhat is in as a shadow foreign secretary. Other movements too. This is the main opposition party in our country getting ready for an election in coming months.
10: Well, in the meantime, the Prime Minister says he wants to end the injustice of imprisonment for public protection sentences. But what will happen when hundreds of thugs are released back onto our streets?
11: Well, the number of arrests at Notting Hill Carnival yesterday has been

0: revised upwards dramatically from 169 to 243 for drug, weapon, assault and sexual offences. The Met Police have described the mood as overwhelmingly positive.
1: Well, the sun is shining here in West London, at least for now, and thousands of performers, spectacular costumes and musical floats have taken to the streets. But there is also a very serious and intense police operation underway. As you can see behind me, thousands of people gathering here for what is the third day of Europe's biggest street festival.
2: Well, yes, in other news, children under the age of five are feared to have been forced into marriage, according to Home Office data. Campaigners warn some perpetrators try and hide behind accusations of racism when they're confronted.
0: Well, Donald Trump has shared AI-generated videos allegedly depicting the American military's latest strikes on Iran. This isn't the first time troller-in-chief Donald Trump has used AI to poke his enemies.
2: And Greater Manchester Mayor Bev Craig will meet residents fighting against a 60-foot-high warehouse towering over their homes. Right, well, is it time for an election?
0: Oh, God forbid.
2: Andy Burnham has said, you know, not for a while. He said it would cause division. It wouldn't be the right time. He needs to crack on with the job. All incumbent prime ministers seem to say this. But he was the one who was calling for general election now, when the Conservatives swapped and changed all the time. So, hypocrisy, but I guess that's just being a politician.
0: Yeah.
2: The Tories seem to be gearing up. They've written this letter to the civil service saying it could be months away. So, should we have one?
0: Well, I can see that absolutely we do need one, because his legitimacy is 25,000 voters in the northwest of England. But it's quite wearisome. We have this thing called purdah. Every time an election is called by-election, or in other words, that then prevents us from talking as much as we would like about politics. And we know that politics is so important to this channel and our audience.
2: I think people notice that. They think, why are you talking about all this, you know, random stuff and not the politics today? And then you realise, must be an election. And that's the reason, even though people can write anything they like on social media about politics.
0: Chopper, dear chap, do you want an election?
3: I think look at what he's doing. Look at the language, for example, of Andy Burnham on his hostile views towards Israel. Now, why are you doing that if you're 2.5 years away from a general election? You wouldn't be doing that. You don't need to. You do need to do it if you're worried about the Gaza independence eating into support for people like Wes Streeting, the Defence Secretary, in parts of East London. And that's why I think look at what he's doing, actually doing, rather than talking about. Even in his clips last week, he spoke about people don't want an election now.
0: But do
3: in the
0: you
3: short
0: want
3: term.
0: An election?
3: Every single day. Oh, my goodness me. Of course,
2: you
3: I love an election. It's fantastic.
0: Yes, but the period leading up to it, Pardo, is so
3: That's just boring. That's just how the sausage is made. The sausage, when it comes out, is a glorious election. It's fantastic. Change, refreshing, battle of ideas, every single day election, yes, please. Yes, we have to manage within the Ofcom rules, and that's why we have to balance coverage left and right, but bring it on, absolutely.
0: Spicy sausage supper for you.
3: More of those.
2: I think I speak for everyone watching. All I want is secure borders and a growing, healthy economy. Is that too much to ask for?
3: Yes. I'll vote for you, Emily.
0: Yeah.
2: Well, there you go.
0: Go to the electorate with that message.
2: GBnews.com/yoursay. Do you want another chance at the ballot box, or have you had enough of all that? Let us know. But it's the headlines in the meantime.
4: Thank you very much indeed. Good afternoon to you, just after 2 o'clock here in the GB newsroom. Kemi Badenoch has started a reshuffle of her shadow cabinet, naming Andrew Griffith as her new shadow chancellor. He will replace Sir Mel Stride, who served in the top team for the last 2 years and previously worked as a cabinet minister. Andrew Griffith, a former TV executive, has been promoted from shadow business secretary, and that role will now be filled by Claire Coutinho, who moves over from the energy brief, but will herself shortly go on maternity leave. Former soldier and leadership contender Tom Tugendhat will replace Dame Priti Patel as Shadow Foreign Secretary, who departs along with James Cleverly and the Shadow Health Secretary Stuart Andrew. Meanwhile, the Conservatives say Andy Burnham's proposed changes to the early prisoner release scheme could still put the public at risk. The Prime Minister's ruled out releasing inmates convicted of unlawful killing, but is planning to make some who are serving indefinite sentences for public protection eligible for release. There are more than 2,200 prisoners on IPPs, the majority of whom have committed sexual or violent offences. Abolishing the sentences to free up prison space means many of those could be released, but Labour MP Alex Davis-Jones says they'll review every case on an individual basis.
5: It's important that we get this right. You know, these were abolished by the coalition government in 2012, but they weren't applied retrospectively. So they no longer exist, you know, going forward, but they still existed for a lot of individuals. And 80% of these people on IPPs have served over, you know, decades over their sentence length. And that needs to be looked at if it is to be fair. These are historic injustices, but I recognise that this is a complex issue and each case will be looked at carefully and considerately on its merits.
4: The number of confirmed arrests on the first day of the Notting Hill Carnival in West London has risen to 243. 97 took place on the approach to Carnival and the remainder within the event itself. The Met Police says they were detained for offences including possession of drugs and weapons, assaults and sexual offences too. 61 arrests were as a result of live facial recognition identifications. However, Scotland Yard describes the mood at Europe's biggest street festival as overwhelmingly positive and celebratory. Carnival celebrating its 60th anniversary this year. The United Arab Emirates has warned of a dangerous escalation after it intercepted a drone attack from Iran. It happened after the US and Iran exchanged fire for the first time in a month. Washington says American forces destroyed two launchers on an island in the Strait of Hormuz. Tehran fired missiles at two US military bases in Jordan in response. The Evening Standard's defense editor Robert Fox says Iran will continue to use control of the strait as a key bargaining chip.
6: It is absolutely the highwayman's tactics on these choke points. And Trump himself seems to have problems because there is a great deal of questioning now about such a heavy commitment of US armed forces to the area, over 50,000. And as we have talked many times, I think, before, the promiscuous use of sophisticated munitions throughout the year.
4: Rescuers in Nepal have carried out a controlled blast at a tunnel at the Trishuli hydropower site as they try to free workers thought to be trapped since Wednesday's massive floods. 933 workers from sites across Nepal are missing. In total, more than 4,000 people are unaccounted for. At least 903 have died. The number of people missing has risen sharply since yesterday. Authorities, meanwhile, say dozens of Britons are among more than 500 people, foreign people unaccounted for. Chinese state media, meanwhile, is reporting that 16 people have died in Tibet and nearly 600 are missing. Search and rescue operations have resumed off the coast of northern Cyprus after a passenger ship carrying 267 people capsized on Sunday. At least 8 people are confirmed to have died. 18 others are still missing as divers scour the water, the deep water, for any last survivors. The vessel sank to a depth of around 500 metres. Its captain and 7 crew have been arrested and an investigation is underway. And finally, Manchester United were led out at Old Trafford on Sunday by the two sons of a police officer killed in a head-on crash near Middlesbrough. PC Matthew Blades, described by the club as a proud red, was killed alongside his colleague, PC Tom Clough. They had a collision with a vehicle travelling the wrong way on the A66 last weekend. That is it for the moment. More news coming up for you at 2:30.
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2: Well, Well, welcome back. This is Good Afternoon Britain here on GB News. It's now 2:10 and the Conservatives are preparing for a general election.
0: Yes, in a letter to civil servants, Kemi Badenoch says her party is making full preparations for an election at any point in the next few months.
2: And they're doing some things to prepare. Yes, during this very programme, Sir Mel Stride has been replaced as Shadow Chancellor as part of Conservative leader Kemi Badenoch's reshuffle. And it is Andrew Griffiths who is going to take his place.
0: Well, we're joined now by our political editor, Christopher Hope. Well, it's all kicking off.
3: It is rather. I mean, because if you're in opposition, you've got to create some noise. And why not throw a rock into a becalmed bank holiday Monday and make stuff happen? Because, frankly, they've got to do something to lift themselves above Reform and become the challenger party to Labour. Because currently they are way behind where Reform are. That's why they're doing it. And this week is a big week for the return of Andy Burnham to in front of MPs for the first time tomorrow ever as Prime Minister, 40 days since becoming Prime Minister, of course. Wednesday, PMQs again focus on Burnham, less on Badenoch. And Thursday, Friday, we're all off to Birmingham for the Reform Party conference. So today's the day. And then that letter to Dame Antonia Romeo, which you said there, Mark, from Kemi Badenoch, sent on Saturday night. She says, in terms, my party is making full preparations for an election at any point in the next few months. She says that because she wants to run her policies past the civil service. And we're seeing the letter now on screen. It says here that she has spent a significant time this year preparing for a comprehensive agenda for government. They include leaving the European Convention on Human Rights, scrapping bad taxes like stamp duty for Emily, for all homes, and business rates in the high street and so forth. So this is an attempt at getting onto the front foot about election conversations. I do think the mood music is there for an election. Andy Burnham says, we don't want to have an election now. He always limits what he says in a temporal sense, in the short term. Look at what he's doing on Gaza. He's speaking out last week about Gaza. He's concerned about Israel. A colleague, a friend of the channel, Michael Ellis, a former Attorney General, he says to me in a quick text, he looks at the language on the PM's hostile posturing against Israel as a best indicator of calling it an early election. Because if you want to be PM for 3 years, you're quite pleasant towards Israel as an ally internationally, but politically Israel is damaging because of Israel's own posturing in the Middle East, dealing with those settlers in the West Bank, dealing with Gaza and so forth. And he's got to square the rising Gaza independent support, which will cost them a dozen seats maybe in the next election, unless they can square that. So we think from reporting at the weekend there'll be more at the Labour conference about Gaza. So if you look between the lines, like I have to, reading the runes, I think we could be off a general election before May next year.
2: So you really think that Gaza is going to be one of the top priorities for Andy Burnham?
3: It is a part of the country, Emily. It is a part of the country.
2: Yeah, so because of that challenge in some of these seats.
3: Yeah. And that's why he's doing it. And that's why the Tories are getting ready here. They are presenting their team to run the country. Kemi Badenoch clearly has looked over the summer at where she's strongest. She has got former business people who are strong, can talk to other business leaders on the same level. Andrew Griffith is now the finance director at Sky Corporate Corporation. Now he's the shadow chancellor. His number two is Claire Coutinho, a well-respected city banker, off to have a baby. She'll be covered by Julia Lopez. So she is putting forward, I think, her team to take to the country. Now, there are other jobs going we yet to talk about. We know that Dame Priti Patel has been moved on from Foreign Secretary, replaced by Tom Tugendhat. Left of centre, soft left Tory challenger against Kemi Badenoch in 2024, but a China hawk, very important if you believe China is one of the key threats internationally along with Russia, that's important. I'm looking at the issue of the shadow Home Secretary. I just wonder whether Chris Philp will survive this, what could be a bloodbath on Bank Holiday Monday.
0: But yet you say about the need for cut through. Chris Philp, you could argue, has got cut through. He's been off to France and creating quite a stir on social media, so it's probably more well known than most members of the shadow cabinet.
3: That's right. But also, the context of this is Kemi Badenoch doing her very best to break from the past. Mm. Chris Philp was in the Home Office. He was a migration minister. He certainly was a policing minister. He had oversight of areas of migration policy. He didn't do what he should have done, you could argue, at the time, and the horses bolted and he slammed in the door by going off to Calais and shouting out some people getting into small boats. I mean, that's what he's doing now, but as people tell me on Twitter and under GB News, your view, why not do it when you're in power, Chris Philp?
2: I wonder if she's going to go to the right on economics with this refresh.
3: Andrew Griffith could easily give her that, I think, but there's not really a lot of difference between the two. We don't really know what Kemi Badenoch's economic policy is. Yeah. We think she's Thatcherite, but so is Andrew Griffith, and of course so was Mel Stride. So I think all broadly there's no real difference. I think the big difference, which came out in last party conference, was the European Convention on Human Rights. I mean, Leaving that is a real moment. I look at people in the left of the Tory party and wonder, frankly, why they're still in it, because they'll find it very hard to fight for that on that manifesto at the election.
2: Well, it's going to be a big week of politics, so you're going to want to stick to GB News. Okay, for all the very latest. From all the very latest. Well, let's move on, because IPPs, or imprisonment for public protection, is back in the news. They were introduced in 2005 by the then Blair government.
0: It was intended for people considered dangerous, but whose offence didn't merit a life sentence.
2: Now, there are three main elements. An offender is given an initial jail term, which can vary depending on the crime. They'll then only be released when the probation service can prove they're no longer a risk. And once it's released, if they reoffend or breach conditions, they can be recalled at any point for the rest of their life.
0: Now, this has led to many prisoners being in jail for far longer than their original sentence.
2: But at its heart, the system is meant to act as a preventative tool for ensuring offenders don't cause any further harm.
0: Well, Andy Burnham's government says this is an injustice that needs to go. But victims' rights groups say many IPP prisoners pose a real danger and the lives of domestic abuse victims could be at real risk.
2: Now, the IPP system was abolished in 2012, but it wasn't abolished retrospectively, meaning that most of the more than 8,000 people given these types of sentences can still be recalled to prison if they breach their licences or if they reoffend.
0: So is this an injustice or a sensible protection? What will happen if hundreds of IPP prisoners are released back onto our streets?
2: OK, well, we're joined by the former Labour MEP, Sean Spears. Sean, thank you very much indeed. The government are calling these types of sentences an injustice that they want to end. Is this a moral stance that's being taken by Andy Burnham and his government, or is this just practical? They need to get rid of prisoners from our prisons because they're so full.
8: I'm not close enough to know whether it's moral or practical, but it, in what's driving it, but it's actually both. I mean, the system that was introduced by the last Labour government was unjust. It was dropped by the coalition government, but it wasn't retrospective. So there are people who are still stuck in prison who probably shouldn't be, but you have to do it on a case-by-case basis. I think that the whole debate we've had over the last few weeks regarding PC Harper's killers is obviously extremely emotive. But what is not being focused on is quite why in the UK we have the highest prison population in the EU, about 50% higher than the average, about three times more than Germany, and why we have the highest reoffending rates in the EU, and why we want to spend £50,000 a year on banging people up and not spend £10,000 a year, which is proven, on helping rehabilitate offenders by giving them a home and helping them get a job, etc., when they come out. So you need to look at the whole criminal justice system. And I really worry this is being done on a kind of case-by-case basis, driven by politics. It is politics, but you know, there will be, in any system, prisoners released who might be a danger to the public, unless you're going to bang everybody up forever. That is just a fact of any criminal justice system, whoever's in power. But I think we need to look at how we can imprison less people, how we can get better value for money, and how we can help people to not reoffend.
0: Yeah, I mean, I think there is definitely a proper debate needed, a longer-term debate on reform, criminal justice reforms. But in terms of this specific policy on IPP prisoners, I think there is real concern concern amongst the likes of victims' advocates, for instance, that what you have with these prisoners in particular are individuals, okay, that didn't make the threshold for a very long sentence, but the recidivists, they constantly reoffend, they do specific harms, such as domestic violence abuse. That could cause real issues back in the community, couldn't it, Sean?
8: It could do, but on the other hand, you have clearly had people who've been imprisoned indefinitely under this regime who shouldn't be. There was a very tragic case of the man who was imprisoned for 4 years for armed robbery. I don't know the details of the case, but after 6 years in prison with no prospect of release, where he said that it was like serving a 99-year sentence, he took his own life. Now, I don't know if that man would have been a danger to the public if he'd been released, but he was being kept indefinitely, really without examining that. And I think you need to do it on a case-by-case basis and say, are they going to be a danger? How can we minimise the danger?
2: We know if they're released, they'll be tagged. Through the probation service, they have parole hearings, and if the board decide that they shouldn't be released, they're not released. If they decide that they can be, they will. So it's already sort of being sorted out that way, is it not?
8: Well, not under this regime necessarily, because some of them are not being released because they're under the imprisonment for public protection regime. But one in six...
0: Surely because the probation service has deemed that to release them would put the public at further risk. What we don't get told about with the IPP are the sort of recidivist rates before and the potential threat that an individual might still pose on release. It's a preventative measure. And clearly, the probation board members who are deciding on this felt that in this case and others, that there would be too much of a risk for an individual to be released.
8: Yes, or they just don't have the resources to help with the rehabilitation. We know that one in six of prisoners who reoffend recalled because they've broken their terms of their probation are recalled because they're basically homeless. They don't receive the text from their probation officer because they haven't got a phone or because the letter goes to the wrong address or whatever. So there's a whole mess that we don't have the resources to help people who are released to lead a decent life and not reoffend, because we're spending kind of Eton boarding school fees on banging them up in crowded prisons, £4.2 billion a year on imprisoning people, let's say much the highest in Europe. We just need to rebalance things and help with rehabilitation, I think. Without, you know, and I'm not by any means dismissing the fears of victims or the fact that people who've committed terrible crimes need to be punished. But there's no long-term solution in just thinking we're going to bang them up forever.
2: OK, Sean Spears, thank you very much indeed for your time. Former Labour MEP joining us.
0: Now, in the last hour, we had a guest, Michelle Keane, from the Dublin Cost of Living protest. She joined Dougie Beattie. At the end of that segment, Ms Keane made very strong claims against the Irish government, including the allegation that it's trying to commit genocide against the Irish people. Now, I should, of course, say that is very much her opinion, and such a suggestion would be strongly denied by the Irish government, and there is absolutely no evidence for that claim.
2: OK, well, this is Good Afternoon Britain on GB News. Lots more coming up for you. Yes, the number of arrests at Notting Hill Carnival, where they're shooting upwards. Indeed, yesterday's figures have been revised upwards dramatically from 169 to 243 arrests. These are for drug offences, weapon possession, assaults, sexual offences. The Met Police described the mood as overwhelmingly positive. But after the break...
0: Children under the age of five are feared to have been forced into marriage. Absolutely shocking new figures from the Home Office. Campaigners warn some perpetrators may hide behind accusations of racism.
9: Westminster's full of talk, but out here, it's the real world.
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13: Novak Djokovic admitted his body collapsed during a stunning first-round defeat to Mariano Navoni at the US Open. The 39-year-old's hopes of winning a record 25th Grand Slam singles title ended with a grueling five-set loss at Flushing Meadows. Djokovic vomited during the match and was visibly emotional as his physical condition deteriorated. It was his first opening round US Open defeat and earliest Grand Slam exit since 2006. The Serbian later revealed he has suffered recurring vomiting problems throughout the year, followed by cramping, back and shoulder pain during matches. That's the latest sport. For more, go to gbnews.com.
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0: Welcome back. 27 minutes past two. Now, children under the age of five are feared to have been at risk of forced marriage.
2: Yes, according to new figures from the Home Office, 27 young children were referred to the government's forced marriage unit between 2021 and 2025, while at least 100 referrals involved children aged 12 or under. I must say, it's pretty shocking that we even have a forced marriage unit in this country.
0: Yeah.
2: But let's go on.
0: Campaigners say the figures are deeply disturbing and warn that the true scale of the problem is likely to be even higher.
2: Yeah, I'd be quite interested to find out how many people are employed by this particular forced marriage unit.
0: Yeah.
2: How much taxpayers' money is being spent on trying to prevent this problem?
0: Yeah, and clearly, is it a growing problem?
2: Well, we're joined by social extremism expert Fayaz Mughal. Fayaz, thank you very much indeed for joining us. I mean, this will be deeply shocking to most Brits, I imagine, that we have a forced marriage unit working within the Home Office and that children as young as five are being flagged up as potential victims of this.
17: Indeed. In fact, the forced marriage unit has been in existence for a number of years. So this is a problem that has been rumbling on, sadly. And the fact that we've got children as young as five and slightly under being referred tells you that there is a significant problem still around imparting our value systems to individuals who may have come to this country recently. And that means that these imparting the very strong sense that these kind of values that they hold are just not acceptable and should not be undertaken. So this forcible marriage unit has been around for a number of years. And so there is a existing and ongoing problem here.
0: Yeah, Fayaz, as you said, I mean, a lot of people have come to the UK recently from other nations. with cultures and traditions that can be very different to the UK. Is your feeling that this situation, you said the unit has been around for a number of years, is your feeling that the situation with regard to forced marriages is a worsening situation?
17: Well, the likelihood is yes. And the likelihood is, I say that because we've had a large number of people who have come in over the last 5 years. And so there is a wider population who may hold views and values that may be contrary to our societal values. So it's basically just a larger population and pool of people who have migrated here. And so mathematically and statistically, the answer is yes, this could be potentially a growing issue. But to think about children as under 12 or under 13 and under, even under 16 that are being referred, shows a medievalist and a really problematic thinking that may be masked as culture that we should not accept in any way, shape or form. The reality is this is child abuse. Yeah. That's what it is.
2: Yeah, and I think, you know, we've seen this issue with things like female genital mutilation. We've also have an ongoing debate over cousin marriage. And Dame Jaswinder Sanghera, who campaigns on this and does a lot of charity work in this area, she's raised the issue that some of the perpetrators or families of victims of forced marriage will play the racism card, you know, saying, oh, you know, nothing wrong here. It's just culture. It's just my religion. It's racist to sort of, you know, get in touch with me over this. How do we deal with that?
17: Well, the reality is there is no element in any theological basis, of any theological basis, for this to be a continuing set of actions. So it doesn't reflect in religious values and in the religious leadership today in the country. The reality is also it is nothing about racism. It's got nothing to do with race. It has got everything to do with medieval set of values. And I think that's the way we just need to keep reinforcing it. So if somebody falls back that it's racist, the answer should be no. These are values that don't fit our country. This is child abuse, and we should call it that. This is about the abuse of minors. We should call it that. And this is how we should challenge it. But I go back to the fact that it is up to politicians, and particularly in this government, to reinforce what our values of our country are. We seem to have that missing in this government. They don't seem to be reinforcing what we as a country stand for. And we should start also from there, that politicians in our countries and our country need to reinforce this and other behaviours are totally unacceptable, are totally an anathema to what we stand for.
2: Yeah, we just need to have some, you know, straightforward, you know, lines here, markers in the sand saying we do not accept this in this country. We don't care what race you are, what religion you are, whatever. We just don't do that. Fayez Mughal, thank you very much indeed. Social extremist expert, appreciate it.
0: Thank you, Fayez.
2: Yeah, apparently 6 people work in the forced marriage unit, including 3 caseworkers and 3 managers.
0: Well, I mean, for a full-time unit, you know, 6 people, it's clearly an issue, a significant issue. Now, a Department for Education spokesman said, there is nothing more important than the safety of our children. Our strengthened keeping children safe in education guidance provides staff with robust information to help identify different types of abuse and harm, including abusive behaviour such as forced marriage, and clearly sets out what all school staff should know and do, and how to respond for any concerns about a child.
2: Oh, you've got a lot of responsibility as a teacher, don't you, these days? Anyway, in other news, back to central London, because the Metropolitan Police made 243 arrests at Notting Hill Carnival yesterday. We originally thought 169, but there was an upward revision of those figures. It was the biggest day of... No, today is the biggest day of celebrations.
0: And so the police are still describing the mood yesterday, anyway, as overwhelmingly positive and celebratory.
2: Well, shall we check in on Sam, who's there for us? Sam Francis, our reporter. Sam, we can hear the celebrations behind you. How's it going?
18: Absolutely. Good afternoon from Notting Hill, where the third and final day of this year's carnival is in full swing. As you can see behind me, the crowds are
1: in their thousands. We're expecting up to 2 million people over the course of this bank holiday weekend. It is, of course, the biggest street festival of its kind in Europe, and indeed the second biggest, just after Brazil, in the whole world. And I was anticipating, as a carnival novice myself, perhaps a slow and gradual build-up of people here on the streets compared to this morning, but not so. It has seemed to have just suddenly grown, with hundreds and hundreds of people pouring in to see that spectacle of parade and colourful costumes, music, and indeed big floats behind us too as they come down the parade route. The celebrations, though, have also been met by reviewed and renewed statistics figures from the Met Police. As you mentioned, they now say that 243 arrests were made on the first day of the parade yesterday, 43 more than the same day last year. And interestingly enough, 61 of those arrests were made by facial recognition technology, something the Met Police say the officers are using as a way to track people who are either wanted or barred and banned from attending the carnival. But festival organisers here are saying that they don't want this carnival to be known only for crime. It's a place to celebrate heritage and culture, and for people from all walks of life to come and enjoy a weekend of fun and excitement. Now, I'm joined by Emmanuel Richardson, who is all the way from Holland, and it's his fifth time here at the festival. I hope you can hear him over the volume here. But Emmanuel, great to have you with us. Your fifth time here. What keeps you bringing you back year after year?
19: I love the vibes. I love the people. There's a whole lot of brotherly love, the Caribbean vibes. Everybody came here with in good spirit, just a party, like their ancestors did, my ancestors did. I just love being here. I love being in London in general, but the Notting Hill Carnival brings in the good spirits, and I know the history about it. Kelso Cochran.
1: People who live here in the local area, they say that there is a cause of concern for them because of that rising level of crime that goes along with an event like this. What would you say to them?
19: Absolute nonsense. I'm foreign. I'm from the Netherlands, Amsterdam, Rotterdam. I came here as a tourist. I never felt unsafe. Haven't seen anything strange happen or incidents.
1: Emmanuel, thank you so much. Enjoy the rest of the day today here in Notting Hill. So that's the picture here this lunchtime, this afternoon indeed. One of two sides, really. Celebration, but also the challenge for police to keep London streets safe.
2: Fantastic stuff. Thank you, Sam. Sam's there in Notting Hill at the final day of the Notting Hill Carnival. He was having a nice time, that chap, all the way from Holland.
0: Yeah, absolutely. Apologies if you may have seen any lively hand gestures behind our man there.
2: Yes, we can't control the crowds, can we? But it is now. Let's moving on. This is Good Afternoon Britain. Lots more coming up. Donald Trump has shared AI-generated videos allegedly depicting the American military's latest strikes on Iran. Now, this isn't the first time troller-in-chief Donald Trump has used AI to poke his enemies.
20: Hello there. Welcome to your latest GB News weather forecast. We still have low pressure in charge at the moment, but it is moving away. So there'll be some scattered showers, largely becoming more focused across the east, and the west turning fresher as well. Nicely shown on the pressure chart there. Northwesterly breeze bringing in less humidity across the UK as we move through today. Showers slowly pushing eastwards as we move through into the afternoon. Some of these showers could be heavy at times. The odd rumble of thunder possible, perhaps down the east side of England, maybe northeast Scotland as well, but drier in the west. Less showers here compared to this morning, and temperatures rising generally to the low 20s, 23 Celsius possible in the best of the sunnier spells towards the southeast. As we move into the evening time, cloud thickens across Scotland. Still some showers lingering across the east, but some outbreaks of rain moving into western areas, though largely light and on the drizzly side. That also across Northern Ireland through the evening time. A few heavier bursts possible later. Generally cloudy across western parts of England and Wales. Still a few showers across the east, but some spells of sunshine ahead of dusk. The cloud and rain across the northwest of the UK will continue to push its way eastwards across much of Scotland. The rest of England and Wales starting dry through the evening and overnight some clear spells as well, but still some showers around. The wind's picking up by the end of the night across the far northwest, temperatures for most remaining in double figures. So some sunny spells across England and Wales Tuesday morning, one or two showers, but a wet and windy start across the northwest of Scotland as a band of rain slowly makes its way south and eastwards, moving into Northern Ireland by the afternoon. Showers bubbling up across the rest of the UK, but most places will stay dry with some sunny spells and temperatures once again reaching around 22 or 23 Celsius.
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22: 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The M5 northbound is restricted between junctions 6 and 5, and the M5 southbound is affected by a collision at junction 4A. The M42 southbound is also affected by a collision at junction 4A in Shirley. In Scotland, the M8 eastbound has one lane restricted at junction 19 near Kingston Bridge. Across Wales, the M4 eastbound from J24 Coldra to J23A Mega is congested. And on the trains, East Midlands Railway and Southern Services are affected by industrial action and engineering work, with some reduced and disrupted services for passengers. For more travel news, go to gbnews.com.
2: It's 2:41. Good afternoon, Britain. Now, Donald Trump has shared an AI-generated video appearing to show Iran's oil hub, Karg Island, being destroyed.
0: Yeah, the US president, as you can see there, posted the footage on Truth Social with the words Karg Island being blown to smithereens.
2: Now, the post comes just hours after US forces carried out strikes on Iranian launchers on Larak Island. And this seems to be a bit of a trend from Donald Trump. He's making full use of AI, or sharing posts that depict AI. I believe we've got some others to show you as well, where he tries to change, is it Lake Ontario to Lake America,
0: well,
2: for example?
0: Let's speak to our guest, of course, Chairman of Republican Overseas, UK, Greg Swenson. Greg, great to speak to you again. We'll probably show a couple of these other videos as we speak to you on this issue.
2: This is
0: Lake Ontario kicking the old sign out of the way to put Lake America in there. Listen, he knows exactly what he's doing. You know, he's just, poking those that, have irritated him for whatever reason.
23: Yeah, he likes to troll, and he's pretty good at it. And when other politicians try to replicate it, it just doesn't work. It doesn't land. And so the president is, especially in his rallies and his live rallies, he's very entertaining. And now he's trying to do it with AI, and for the most part, it's harmless.
2: Well, is it ever not harmless?
23: I suppose it is. I mean, I think there's been a few occasions where it probably went too far and maybe a staffer, didn't use his or her head and went a bit too far. But typically, I mean, we don't often really understand, what the message is. And sometimes it's just amusing, and sometimes, it might have a deeper meaning. I think the Karg Island, might have been a bit of a warning or a suggestion. The Lake Ontario one, both Lake Ontario ones were just kind of amusing and probably a poke or a troll at Mark Carney.
0: Obviously, it does really provoke who Donald Trump would describe as the fake news and his political opposition. But as you say, he knows exactly what he's doing. And I think the more provoked they are, the happier he is.
23: Yeah, I think that's the truth. And the funny thing about the whole Lake Ontario controversy is, if you look at the last few years, what the left has done in the U.S., and it's not too dissimilar from what's happened in the UK, but it's probably much more exaggerated in the US. You know, changing Columbus Day to Indigenous Peoples Day, changing the name of military forts like Fort Bragg and Fort Hood, changing those names, changing sports teams' names, and you know, there's you know even companies, brands like Lando Lakes, which they removed the Indian but kept the lake, which is kind of ironic given that's what they accused the European settlers of doing. So, you know, look, there's no shortage of really ridiculous, you know, sort of lunatic fringe, you know, on the left that, you know, changing the name mother and father in the state of New York and in official legal documents, it's now like birthing person and non-birthing person or something obscene like that. So, or illegal aliens.
2: Well, I think, Greg, we're going to be seeing a lot more of this type of thing as everyone gets their hands on AI. Greg Swenson, thank you very much indeed, Chairman of Republicans. Overseas UK. Do you ever get caught out by AI? Oh, is that AI or is that real?
0: Usually when Lewis, our producer, decides to do a mock-up, I think he's done one of me in carnival get-up today.
2: He has, but we were worried about cultural appropriation there, Mark, so we're not going to show it.
0: Okay.
2: Anyway, it's time for the Great British Giveaway now. 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
3: 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UK only. Entrance must be 18 or over. Lines close at 4 p.m. on the 23rd of October. We may call the winner live after all entry routes have closed. Please check the closing time if listening or watching on demand. Good luck.
0: Yes, good luck with that. You're watching Good Afternoon Britain and indeed listening to Good Afternoon Britain on GB News Radio. Lots more coming up on today's show.
2: Yes, we're going to check in on the mega warehouse that is causing an uproar. Greater Manchester Mayor Bev Craig will meet residents fighting against these 60 feet high warehouses towering over their homes.
4: Ready to soak up that holiday sunshine?
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24: Hello. If you're heading to Europe, the rain will continue in parts of France, but the heatwave easing towards Italy and then sunny spells elsewhere. So a good deal of sunshine for Portugal, Spain, but unsettled across northern parts of France with outbreaks of rain. Generally sunny spells elsewhere, a few showers around, but generally less hot than it has been over the weekend. And that theme continues as we go through the week. Plenty of blue sky out there.
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0: Welcome back. Now, people living next to 460 feet high warehouses in Greater Manchester say round the clock operations are making their lives a misery.
2: Yes, residents near Astley Business Park in Tildesley have complained about noise from HGVs throughout the night.
0: Greater Manchester Mayor Bev Craig says planning rules should be reviewed amid concerns warehouses are being built too close to people's homes.
2: Well, our national reporter Sophie Reaper joins us now. Sophie, just what is the noise pollution like, and what are residents so worried about?
15: Well, interestingly, today it's actually pretty quiet, and that's because it's a bank holiday. So the lovely workers here are having a day off. And fortunately for the residents, they're able to have a day off from the horrific noise that's been keeping them up at night as well. Now, in the last week, we've been coming here for almost a year now, and we've seen this go from scaffolding to the full size, and we've been hearing the impact it's been having on the residents. But last week, the action group here learned from Whistle, the company that's operating out of this warehouse now, that they feel actually quite sorry for the residents, and they've agreed to stop their operations between midnight and 6 o'clock in the morning. But residents say it's not enough. And I just want to give you a sense of just how big these warehouses are. So I'll step out, 60 feet tall. That is what residents are having to deal with on a daily basis. And there's so much more. Just take a listen to what residents have been telling me today about the day-to-day impacts.
16: Yeah, the flooding was horrendous as we were heading towards winter last year. It was absolutely frightening. Where I'm stood here, where was the water was coming up to, it was coming down the bunds on the hills, coming through the fence and coming through up to the garden. I was so frightened it was going to reach the house. Daily, I was emailing the council to come and help and come in then just stop it from getting any further and reaching the house. But I didn't get any response, so much so that my fence was ruined. I've had to put a new fence up, and I'm dreading what's going to happen this winter. Is it going to be the same?
1: For me, it's been a massive impact. We've had a lot of damage to the house, major flooding in the back, which has affected obviously all the garden, the fencing, everything. And then since Whistle has moved in, it's affected our daily life at night. Lots of noise, lots of vibrations. I work from home, so in the day I've had to shut the windows because all I can hear is the loading of the lorries at the back. So it's affected us quite a lot.
15: And, you know, when you see footage like the flooding there, or you hear stories about thousands of pounds lost on homes or the noise level being kept awake at night, but most importantly, when you stand in the shadows of these huge warehouses, it really just is a living nightmare for these residents.
2: Yeah, I can imagine. Sophie Reaper, thank you so much for that report. And thanks to you at home for watching Good Afternoon Britain. Now, Mark is off to enjoy the rest of the Notting Hill Carnival. There you go. Do not go anywhere. Martin is up next.
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13: Hello there, welcome to your latest GB News weather forecast from the Met Office. Further showers today, though those generally easing, and then we'll see further rain moving in across the northwest of the UK tonight, and a fresher feel for everyone, a northwesterly breeze establishing itself across the UK over the next 24 hours. So humidity levels dropping, so a little bit more comfortable for sleeping. This evening we'll see showers slowly starting to fade away from the east, but only to be replaced by cloud and outbreaks of showery rain across parts of Northern Ireland, Northwest Scotland. The wind's picking up here as well during the early hours. Elsewhere, clear spells across England and Wales under the clearest skies, temperatures dipping to a low double digits. So a little bit more comfortable and fresher for sleeping tonight. But it does mean sunny spells across England and Wales on Tuesday morning with a few showers across the west, one or two of these on the heavy side, but plenty of dry weather and temperatures around 13 or 14 Celsius. So different picture further north, cloudier skies across the northern half, the heavy side, but plenty of dry weather and temperatures around 13 or 14 Celsius. So different picture further north, cloudier skies across the northern half of

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5: 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Entrance must be 18 or over. 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
5: Very, very good afternoon to you and a happy Monday. I'm laughing because Chris Hope is back in town. It's 3 p.m. Welcome to the Martin Daubney Show here on GB News, broadcasting for you loyally and faithfully as ever until 6. A cracking show awaits, and here's what's on today's menu. Top story today, as Parliament gears up for its return, meaning Andy Burnham will finally face some scrutiny. The odds of an early general election has tumbled. In anticipation of an early poll, there's been a Conservative cabinet bloodbath as a shadow Chancellor Mel Stride joins Big Beast going through the trapdoor, Priti Patel and James Cleverly getting the chop from Kemi Badenoch. But Nigel Farage dismissed the Tory reshuffle, blasting, they are done for. And we'll be there for you in the trenches of Westminster every step of the way. And the number of arrests at the Notting Hill Carnival has hit a record high for Sunday, with one day still to go, with arrests for knife slashings, sexual assaults and drugs. Is it time to ban the inclusive gathering that some are calling Notting Hell? We'll be live from the front line. And shocking Home Office data published today has revealed that children aged under 5 years of age might have been forced into marriage, with Pakistanis making up 41% of the total and 35% of cases featuring children, usually girls. Is it time to clamp down on these grotesque cases, jail the offenders, and once again ask, is the multicultural dream turning into a nightmare? And Iceland has voted to reject talks to join the European Union in another huge torpedo blow to the sinking bloc. The deal breaker was fishing. Proud Icelanders telling Brussels, get your hands off our car.

0: Nigel Farage has said congratulations, and on today's show, I'll be joined by a British fisherman for his reaction. And also today, we're live in Greater Manchester, where four enormous, look at them, four Goliath massive warehouses are making residents' lives a misery. Sophie Reaper has the story.
1: Residents here in Astley tell me they're at breaking points with reports of flooding, noise, air, light pollution, and of course, the decimation of the value of their homes. That, of course, as they continue their lives in the shadow of these monster warehouses.
0: Apologies for talking there, but Chris Hope and I were just astonished to see that gigantic warehouse right at the back of somebody's garden. They put a few saplings there that will probably in 20 years just about cover it. Who on earth wants a mega warehouse at the bottom of their garden? Stick it at the bottom of the councillor's garden. Stick it next to the town hall. See how they like it. Absolutely astonishing the way that people are never consulted, and general election is in the air. A general election could be in the air. Kemi Badenoch wielding the axe, getting rid of the big beast. Is this a sign the Conservatives are unelectable with the same old people on the deck? To try and rearrange the deck chairs, is it time to force a new general election? Chris Hope is back from Chateau Chopper. He's been on his extensive summer ramblings, but he's finally back in the studio with me today. Get in touch the usual ways, studios.com/say is the way to do so, or scan the QR code on your screens now. But enough from me. Here's your headlines with Sophia Wensler.
1: Martin, thank you and good afternoon. Your headlines at 3 minutes past three. Kemi Badenoch has started a reshuffle of her shadow cabinet, naming Andrew Griffith as new shadow chancellor. He will replace Sir Mel Stride, who has served in the top team for the last 2 years and previously worked as a cabinet minister. Andrew Griffith is a former TV executive and he's been promoted from shadow business secretary. That role will now be filled by Claire Coutinho, who moves from the energy brief and will herself shortly go on maternity leave. Former soldier and leadership contender Tom Tugendhat will replace Dame Priti Patel as Shadow Foreign Secretary, who departs, along with James Cleverley and Shadow Health Secretary Stuart Andrew. The Conservatives say Andy Burnham's proposed changes to the early release prisoner scheme could still put the public at risk. The Prime Minister has ruled out releasing prisoners convicted of unlawful killing, but is planning to make some inmates serving indefinite sentences for public protection eligible for release. There are more than 2,200 prisoners on IPPs, the majority of whom have committed sexual or violent offences. Abolishing the sentences to free up prison space means many of those could be released. But Labour MP Alex Davies-Jones says they will review every inmate on a case-by-case basis.
2: It's important that we get this right. You know, these were abolished by the coalition government in 2012, but they weren't applied retrospectively. So they no longer exist, you know, going forward, but they still existed for a lot of individuals. And 80% of these people on IPPs have served over, you know, decades over their sentence length. And that needs to be looked at if it is to be fair. These are historic injustices, but I recognise that this is a complex issue and each case will be looked at carefully and considerately on its merits.
1: The number of confirmed arrests on the first day of the Notting Hill Carnival in West London has risen to 243. 97 took place on the approaches to Carnival and the remainder within the event itself. The Metropolitan Police says they were detained for offences including the possession of drugs and weapons, assaults and sexual offences, and that 61 arrests were as a result of live facial recognition identifications. However, Scotland Yard described the mood at Europe's biggest street festival as overwhelmingly positive and celebratory. Carnival is celebrating its 60th anniversary this year. 7,000 officers have been deployed over the bank holiday weekend. The UAE has warned of a dangerous escalation after it intercepted a drone attack from Iran. It happened after the US and Iran exchanged fire for the first time in a month. Washington says American forces destroyed two launches on island in the Strait of Hormuz on Sunday. Tehran fired missiles at two US military bases in Jordan in response. The first attack since President Trump paused a renewed military campaign at the end of July. The Evening Standard's defense editor Robert Fox says Iran will continue to use control of the strait as a key bargaining chip.
3: It's absolutely the highwayman's tactics on these choke points. And Trump himself seems to have problems because there is a great deal of questioning now about such a heavy commitment of US armed forces to the area, over 50,000. And as we have talked many times, I think, before, the promiscuous use of sophisticated munitions throughout the year.
1: Rescuers in Nepal have carried out controlled blasts at a tunnel at the Trishuli hydropower site as they try to free workers thought to be trapped in tunnels since Wednesday's massive flash flood. 933 hydropower workers from sites across Nepal are missing. In total, 4,247 people are now unaccounted for, with at least 903 known to have died. The number of people missing thereafter has risen sharply to more than 4,000. While 903 have now been confirmed dead. Authorities say 592 foreigners accounted for, including dozens of Britons. Chinese state media is reporting 16 people dead in Tibet and nearly 600 missing. Search and rescue operations have resumed off the coast of northern Cyprus after a passenger ship carrying 267 passengers and crew capsized on Sunday. At least eight people are confirmed to have died and 18 others are still missing as divers scour the deep waters for any last survivors. The vessel sank to a depth of around 500 metres. Its captain and seven crew have been arrested and an investigation is now underway. Manchester United were led out at Old Trafford on Sunday by the two sons of a police officer killed in a head-on-head crash in Teesside. PC Matthew Blades, described by the club as a proud red, was killed alongside colleague PC Tom Clough in a collision with a vehicle travelling the wrong way on the A66 at South Bank last weekend. Those are the latest GB News headlines. Now it's back to Martin.
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0: Thank you, Sophia. Only one place to start today, and of course, politics. A momentous era in British politics will begin tomorrow when Andy Burnham will finally stop answering soft soap questions on podcasts and banging on about pork scratchings and will actually come under scrutiny from members of Parliament 6 weeks after he became Prime Minister. And the drama has already got into full swing with the Shadow Chancellor Mel Stride leaving the Cabinet as Kemi Badenoch prepares for a possible snap general election. Now, Miss Badenoch has also lost big hitters James Cleverly. He's gone off to stand as the mayoral candidate for London. And also Priti Patel from her front bench. Nigel Farage, well, he reckons he can smell blood. Is this an Essex exodus? Is this the Conservatives turning into a bloodbath to try and make way for a new wave of politicians? Well, both Sir James and Dame Priti, of course, are MPs in Essex. And as you can see there, the Reform UK leader tweeted, James Cleverly will not be the first Tory MP to give up any hope of winning their seat in Essex. They are done for. Well, what a political term we have ahead. Who better to chat with than our political editor, Chris Hope, who is back with us in Westminster. Chris, come here, mate. Beautiful
5: good
0: to have you back.
5: Good to see you, Martin.
0: Really is. Okay, it all gets back on tomorrow. They're all back into Parliament. Andy Burnham can no longer just hide behind podcasts and Reddit. There is rumours in the air, thick rumours in the air, of a potential snap early election. A lot of people have been saying for weeks maybe Andy Burnham might never be more popular again than he is now. The Burnham bounce is turning into a bit of a bounce-ette. Mm. But meanwhile, there's a bloodbath amongst the Conservatives. Chris,
5: Bring us up to speed.
6: Well, the Tories are moving here because they think there will be an election before next May. In a letter on Saturday night to Dame Antonio Romeo, who is the cabinet secretary, the senior person in the civil service, she says this: my party's making full preparations for an election at any point in the next few months. And given that, she has announced her new team today, because today is quite a quiet time, bank holiday Monday, you and I are working, most people are not working, fair enough, but tomorrow Burnham's back. He faced MPs the first time since becoming leader 41 days ago. Wednesday, PMQs. Thursday, Friday, Saturday, the Reform UK conference. Today is the day for the Tories to try and take some of the spotlight, and they are doing it and then some. They've got a new Chancellor, the most senior and important role, who isn't the leader on a Shadow Chancellor level, Andrew Griffiths, with experience in Sky, former finance director, experience in business. Claire Coutinho is number two, also Shadow Business, worked at Merrill Lynch, KPMG. You've got a new foreign secretary in Tom Tugendhat, replacing Dame Priti Patel.
5: Familiar name, though, to many?
6: Yes, familiar, and also left of centre in politics.
5: But he won't be Tory.
6: He won't be Tory, but he won't be touching domestic politics. He'll be projecting outwards, and that's why he's important, because he's a massive China sceptic, a China hawk, as they say in my world. That's why it matters to Kemi Badenoch. The drumbeat is for an early election. I'll tell you why, because you hear from Andy Burnham saying people don't want an election for now. He always caveats for now. He's clearly thinking about going to the country. Our colleague Michael Ellis sent me a text, and I think he's absolutely right on this. He says, and it's interesting, isn't it, that increasingly you're hearing bellicose language about Israel from Andy Burnham. Now, if you were going to be the Prime Minister for the next 3 years, you'd be quite friendly to Israel as an international colleague, etc. But he was also worried about the Gaza independence in the parts of East London and other urban parts of his country. He knows they will eat away at support for Labour MPs unless he's quite hawkish towards Israel, and that is exactly what's happening from Andy Burnham. The mood music, Martin, the drumbeat is towards an early election.
5: Now, of course, the positive spin is precisely as you say, a fresh lick of paint, new personnel, but the perhaps more jaundiced take on it, if I may, is Mel Stride, great friend of the show, very, very competent. You know, I think he's a wonderful bloke, but he's a part of the old guard, as is Priti Patel, as is James Cleverly. Is part of this the shadow of previous Conservative failings, the shadow of promising to bring down tax and failing, the shadow of promising to bring down immigration and failing, the shadow of failure with the same personnel? James Frayne, of course, the great Telegraph columnist, wrote a couple of weeks ago, I had him on the show, with the same people on the front bench, this team can't possibly win the Premier League. Is that what's going on here? They've got to clear the decks to try and make way for some semblance of new talent. But then the big question is, Chris, who's the new talent?
6: Well, that's right. Well, we're looking at maybe Katie Lamb, Jack Rankin for the intake in 2024. But the numbers mean that Kemi Badenoch is very limited in what she can do. You have 20 people in the shadow cabinet. There are 118 Tory MPs. One in six of the entire party is in the shadow cabinet. That means you're limited in where you can look. And I'm looking at what else may happen today. Now, Chris Philp, shadow Home Secretary, also a great friend of the channel. And these people come on the channel, they are great friends of the channel, but are they cutting through? Chris Philp is energetic. He went to Calais. He made some extraordinary video footage, didn't he, of a small boat migrant.
5: The French fired rounds towards him.
6: Well, the French were firing maybe at something else. He was in a vicinity. That's to be debated, Martin. But yes, it caused a bit of fun in the second week of August for us. But yeah, what is going on here is the Tories are trying to break free from the past. That is a millstone around the neck of this party. Kemi Badenoch is doing well. She's the most best performing, I would say, of the leaders of the main parties, but she's being held back by the party. She's trying to find new names to move on from the past.
5: Okay, they want to break free, but will it just be a flash in the pan? Let's get our next guest in now. Chris, stick with us. I'm delighted to join, because when there is an early election, there's only one man worth listening to, the legendary pollster, Sir John Curtis. Sir John, it's always a privilege to have your company. Tongues are wagging in Westminster, as they are wont to do, about an early election. Can you just give us a picture of the popularity of Andy Burnham, how high that bounce is? And many people are saying now should be a good time to strike. He might never be more popular than this in the months to come ahead.
7: Happy to do so, Martin, because 400 miles north of London, as I am, shall we say, the temperature is a little bit less febrile, as it often is in Scotland. Mm. Yes, the Labour Party is in a better position than it was at the time when Keir Starmer resigned. At that point, the Labour Party were averaging 19% in the polls. They're now at, wait for it, the grand total of 26%. That's just 1 point ahead of Reform. The more favourable of the two most recent mega polls that tried to estimate what the outcome would be in terms of seats, which is a poll done by Convergent, in the midst of the burn and bounce, had Labour at 245 seats. That would represent a loss of nearly 160 seats and the loss of Labour's overall majority. Now, sure, if indeed Labour advanced further. And frankly, they've not advanced during August. They got to 26% by the end of July, and they simply held it during the quiet days of August. If they were to be back up to the 35% that they had back in 2024, modest though that number was, then you may anticipate that the Prime Minister might want to go. But we are not there yet. We are quite away from there yet. And at the moment, at least, it's not immediately obvious as to why the government should be anticipating doing better. As I'm sure Chris will doubtless confirm, the next few weeks and months do not look that easy for this government. Mm. It's got a difficult budget towards the end of October. It's still got the challenge of getting down the waiting list for the health service. There is the very substantial fiscal constraint that makes it difficult to turn the health service around. And there is still the unresolved issue of immigration. And meanwhile, of course, we have seen how the government has been dogged by the attempts to try to reduce the pressure on the prison estate. And as soon as the government makes a concession in one area, almost inevitably up somebody pops and says, hang on, but what about this group? And at some point, the government is going to have to bite the bullet and say, this is as far as we're able to go. But it's already made enough concessions that actually dealing with the prison estate is going to be difficult. So, probably the last 6 weeks are going to be the easiest 6 weeks for Andy Burnham as Prime Minister. And it's not obvious to me that we should necessarily presume that we are currently on course for any kind of early election.
6: So, John, let's turn our talk now to the Conservatives. Kemi bounce didn't particularly bounce that high. They didn't really make many grounds in the May local elections. By-elections haven't been that favourable either. Rearranging the deck chairs on the Titanic might be an unflattering way of putting it, but do you think there is merit in this notion of clearing out the familiar names of yore, the Mel Stryers, the Priti Patels, the James Cleverest, to at least give the illusion that the party is having a fresh lick of paint, it's under new management? Will that cut through?
7: Sure. Well, certainly the Conservatives have made some progress. They were down to 17% back at the time of their conference last autumn. They are now running at 20%. And their losses to Reform have fallen from around 1 in 3 of 2024 voters back in the autumn of last year to around 1 in 4 now. So there has been progress. But you know, I agree entirely with Chris. It's very clear from the numbers that Kemi Badenoch has made remarkable progress in impressing herself favourably on the public, as well as just simply getting better known, but that she is still dogged by, and it's not surprising. It's the same problem that faced Labour after 1979. It's the same problem that faced the Conservatives after 1997. When you are turfed out of office as a deeply unpopular government, you've got a big task in front of you as opposition in demonstrating that you actually can provide competent government. And that still seems to be something that's very much a work in progress. Now, new personnel might help. If, and it's a big if, they can make a big impression on the public. And so far, it has to be said, while some of them have been lauded for their performances in the House of Commons, none of them, I think, frankly, are terribly widely known beyond the confines of SW1. So I'm not sure the change of personnel in itself is going to do much unless these individuals can use their positions to project themselves and their parties. And above all, that between them, they can come up with what we're being told we should anticipate, which is in a sense is a new Tory economic policy that will be trying to persuade the public that this alternative Conservative government would be able to turn around the economy in the way that so far Labour has struggled, but frankly the Conservatives struggled beforehand.
6: Sir John Curtis, a font of knowledge as ever. It's a pleasure to have your company. Thank you very much for joining us on this Bank Holiday Monday. Godspeed to you, sir. Thank you very much. Chris, quickly back to you for a little nibble, as it were, on Nigel Farage. Looking ahead to this week, it's the party conference. Reform UK first up the ladder. Richard Tice tells me that's deliberate. They want to try and set the agenda, put a lot of punchy stuff out there. But back to Nigel Farage's reaction to the Tory reshuffle, taunting James Clever. James Clever will not be the first Tory MP to give up any hope of winning their seat in Essex. They are done for. Cleverly hit back, calling Nigel Farage a toddler. Nigel Farage saying Cleverly is running away from reform, and he said the same about Priti Patel in Essex. He's predicting the exodus of Conservatives because they can smell defeat coming. The battle for the right raging as
8: ever. Who is the third member of that triumvirate? Kemi Badenoch, Saffron Walden, also an Essex MP. Reform strong in Essex. I think both, you're seeing Dame Priti Patel leave her own reasons, I think. She's moving on and doing different things within the party and other centre-right parties. And James Cleverly, he became the shadow housing secretary after the election. As I said to you on air, I think he'll be the Tory candidate to try and take on Sadiq Khan, and that's why he's looking at local government. All of this makes sense. Isn't really a panicked move. I'm surprised about the timing. I think today is a fallow day, and that's why Tories are grabbing the headlines. But why not do this before the summer break, when your new shadow cabinet has a month to read into it, get ready for it? Instead, it's quite a rush. And also, Mel Stride has recently staffed up with quite big players behind the scenes. Will they stay on? Their new boss has changed. Andrew Griffith may have his own ideas. So I think, you know, I think maybe it's been forced on them by the James Cleverly decision to quit as the shadow cabinet. That's meant they brought it all forward, perhaps. But all eyes now on the general election. We are going to see the Tory front bench to face Andy Burnham. I should say, finally, I do think she is capitalising on the economic expertise in her top team. Look at Andrew Griffiths at Sky. Look at Claire Coutinho in the City. No other party can match that. Not the Labour government. Very few, anyone there with any experience of business. And if you look also at reform, Richard Tice, yes, good at property. Of course, you've got Nigel Farage, a metals trader. Is that all there is, though? I mean, you might hear Yusuf, but not an MP, is experienced elsewhere in business. But I do think they are trying to capitalise their economic expertise, Martin.
6: All right, Chris, thank you very much. Great to have you back, my friend. 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
9: 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Or post your name and number to GB23 PO Box 8690 Derby DE1 9TT. UK only. Entrance must be 18 or over. Lines close at 4 p.m. on the 23rd of October. We may call the winner live after all entry routes have closed. Please check the closing time if listening or watching on demand. Good luck.
6: Still to come, I get reaction to the news that Palestine Action is still raising funds in this country, despite being proscribed by the government as a terrorist organisation. And also next, we'll cross live to Notting Hill Carnival. Up to 2 million people are expected there over the bank holiday weekend. But trouble brewing as usual, because there were 243 arrests yesterday, a record for a Sunday. We'll be there on the front line. This is GB News, Britain's number one news channel.
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16: Novak Djokovic admitted his body collapsed during a stunning first-round defeat to Mariano Navoni at the US Open. The 39-year-old's hopes of winning a record 25th Grand Slam singles title ended with a grueling five-set loss at Flushing Meadows. Djokovic vomited during the match and was visibly emotional as his physical condition deteriorated. It was his first opening round US Open defeat and earliest Grand Slam exit since 2006. The Serbian later revealed he has suffered recurring vomiting problems throughout the year, followed by cramping, back and shoulder pain during matches. That's the latest sport. 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
23: Welcome back. Time is 3:28 with me, Martin Daubney, here on GB News. Now, the Metropolitan Police made 243 arrests at Notting Hill Carnival yesterday, and the biggest day of celebrations, of course, is today, still to come. However, police still describe the mood as, quote, overwhelmingly positive and celebratory. Well, let's cross live now to Notting Hill and speak with our reporter who's there for us, live from the front line, Sam Francis. Sam, some call it the most inclusive event in London, others call it Notting Hell. What's the mood on the front line?
24: Martin, good afternoon to you. I have to say, I haven't heard Notting Hell mentioned too many times, just a few local residents that we spoke to earlier in the day saying that very often, year after year, they have to spend at least 3 or 4 days sheltered at home because of the noise and the criminal behaviour that they say they experience. But as you can see behind me, relatively peaceful, although the crowds continue to pour in their masses. An estimated 2 million people here on the streets over Bank Holiday weekend for what is Europe's largest street festival and the second largest street festival of its kind in the world, only second to Brazil. But it's hard to believe that these streets were quiet just a few hours ago. Notting Hill, normally a relatively sleepy and peaceful area of North London. And something else that has also moved forward in the last few hours are those police arrest figures that you mentioned, Martin. The Met's latest update shows 243 arrests were made on Sunday. That's a significant increase on the original figure, and importantly, 61 of those arrests were made as a result of facial recognition technology in action. Now, organisers do accept that there are people that do come here, sadly, to cause trouble, but Matthew Phillips, the chief executive of the carnival here in London, says violence is a wider issue across the rest of the capital and not something, he says, that should just be pinned on this festival alone. Let's take a listen to what he had to say.
25: London
2: has an issue with violence. You know, it's unfair that carnival is always targeted as a cause of it. You know, carnival is a victim of crime rather than a perpetrator of crime. We as a community don't want any violence on the streets of carnival. We want people to come and celebrate carnival in the spirit that it's meant to be, and that's bringing people together, no matter what religion, race they are, to come and celebrate. You know, London has a very diverse community, and this is the biggest example of that. We should all be proud of that, and those that are coming intent, you know, we don't welcome them.
3: So the challenge now is that the carnival is now much more full, much more colourful and vibrant and busy than it was earlier in the day. But the police operation also now fully underway and will do so well into this evening tonight. So we'll have to wait and see what the latest police figures hold for today's arrests.
23: San Francis, the calm before the storm, they call this. I've been to carnival many, many times in my youth. And as my mum might say, all those girls behind you in bikinis now, they'll catch their death of a cold, San Francis. Thank you very much for joining us there. Live from Notting Hill. See you later on in the show. My name, there you go. Now, still to come, we'll get full reaction to the shocking news that foreign-trained doctors are responsible for the majority of misconduct cases in Britain. What on earth is going on in that department? That's next. But first, it's time for your latest news headlines with Sophia Wensler.
11: Martin, thank you. Your headlines at 3:32. Sir Mel Stride has been replaced as Shadow Chancellor as part of Conservative leader Kemi Badenoch's reshuffle. He's been replaced by Shadow Business Secretary Andrew Griffith. Stride is the fourth change to the Conservative front bench in recent days, following the departures of Sir James Cleverly, Dame Priti Patel and Shadow Health Secretary Stuart Andrew. The former Tory leadership contender Thomas Tugendhat will replace Dame Priti as Shadow Foreign Secretary. The Conservatives are warning that dangerous criminals could be freed under the government's early release scheme for Wales and England, as some inmates deemed a danger to society, including stalkers and abusers, could be released as part of the Prime Minister's plans. The number of confirmed arrests on the first day of the Notting Hill Carnival in West London has risen to 243. The force say 61 of those were as a result of using facial recognition technology. Police say the atmosphere was overwhelmingly positive. The US has carried out strikes on Iranian launching sites on an island in the Strait of Hormuz. It's the first American attack on the country for a month. Iran has attacked two US military bases in Jordan in response. Manchester United were led out at Old Trafford yesterday by the two sons of a PC, Matthew Blades, one of the two police officers killed in a head-on-head crash on the A66 in Teesside last weekend. Their father was described by the club as a proud Red. Those are the headlines for now. More news at the top of the hour.
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22: Hello there, welcome to your latest GB News weather forecast from the Met Office. Further showers today, though those generally easing, and then we'll see further rain moving in across the northwest of the UK tonight, and a fresher feel for everyone, a northwesterly breeze establishing itself across the UK over the next 24 hours. So humidity levels dropping, so a little bit more comfortable for sleeping. This evening we'll see showers slowly starting to fade away from the east, but only to be replaced by a cloud and outbreaks of showery rain across parts of Northern Ireland, northwest Scotland. The wind's picking up here as well during the early hours. Elsewhere, clear spells across England and Wales under the clearest skies, temperatures dipping to a low double digits. So a little bit more comfortable and fresher for sleeping tonight. But it does mean sunny spells across England and Wales on Tuesday morning, with a few showers across the west, one or two of these on the heavy side, but plenty of dry weather and temperatures around 13 or 14 Celsius. A different picture further north, cloudier skies across the northern half of the UK, wet and windy weather across northwest Scotland. Some of this rain could be heavy at times across the northwest, some drier interludes perhaps for Aberdeenshire for a time before this rain band slowly starts pushing south and eastwards as we move through the day. Cloud bubbling up across England and Wales as we move through into the afternoon as well, one or two showers possible, but many places staying dry. The wet weather approaching Northern Ireland as we move through the day. Some heavy rain developing on that, gusty winds, but sunshine and showers following on behind. Temperatures largely the high teens to low 20s, around 23 Celsius across southeast England, which is around average for the time of year. This band of rain continues to slowly push into northern England as we move through into the evening time on Tuesday, ahead of the next weather system approaching for Wednesday. So Wednesday looking like a cloudy day, showery outbreaks of rain for many, then further showers through Thursday and Friday. Temperatures though starting to rise a little.
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1: Good afternoon. 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The M5 southbound is affected by a collision at Junction 4A. In Scotland, the M8 westbound has three lanes restricted at Junction 28 near Glasgow Airport. Across Wales, the M4 westbound from J24 Coldra to J26 Malpas is congested. And on the trains, East Midlands Railway industrial action will affect intercity and connect services, with a temporary reduced timetable on services, while southern services face major engineering work between London Bridge and Tulse Hill via Peckham Rye. For more travel news, go to gbnews.com.
23: Welcome back. Your time is 3:37. You're with me, Martin Daubney, here on GB News. Now, an incredible story here. Foreign-trained doctors are responsible for the majority of misconduct cases in Britain, even though they're in a minority when it comes to those practising. More than 55% of doctors found guilty of misconduct last year were trained abroad. That's despite the fact that only 42% of doctors weren't trained in this country. What on earth is going on? I'm joined now by my next guest, and that's Thoran Govind, who's a pharmacist and the health commentator. Thoran, welcome to the show. A pleasure to have your company. There seems to be something afoot here. Why, in your opinion, are those trained foreign doctors guilty of more misconduct?
4: Well, before we get into this, let me just be very clear here. Individual misconduct has to be dealt with robustly. And wherever someone is trained, whether they trained here or they trained abroad, patients should expect the same level of care and competence when they go in and seek care. But when we look at this, we have to consider that. Well, we need to make sure that The NHS is hugely dependent on doctors who have trained abroad, and we know that we are not able to train. We're not training the doctors who want to be able to train here. We know that doctors who are from here are actually going to places like Bulgaria to be able to train because the opportunities are there and are not here. That's not been helped by some of the previous government's cuts. There's caps on places when it comes to medical schools. And indeed, those who do train here are going in their droves abroad. That's why we're seeing huge recruitment drives for to go to Australia. We're not catering for the people here.
23: I agree with all of everything you're saying, but none of it explains what's happening here. Now, previous governments, where British doctors are going to train, that's a complete separate conversation. To the here and the now, what is it about foreign-trained doctors that's seeing an escalation in cases of fraud, clinical incompetence, criminal convictions, sexual misconduct, and all of them often being driven by inadequate English? Is it time to admit, you admit yourself, we're losing our brightest and best to countries that pay better? Are we importing a lower standard of practitioner to compensate for that?
4: I wouldn't say we're importing a lower standard of practitioner because I don't think we should be basing a whole workforce based on some of these individuals. In any profession, there's going to be outliers there. But what we also have to recognise, and the General Medical Council have recognised this, is that there has been a disproportionate rise in referrals due to discrimination. And we know that NHS workers themselves have been reporting higher levels of abuse and racism towards them. So the fact that the NHS and indeed the British, the BMA, the British Medical Association, who are the union effectively, we know that they have also raised concerns. Now, the whole role of the GMC, the regulator, is to protect the public interest. And for them to be raising that as a concern clearly highlights that there are larger concerns at play there.
23: So there have been 118 trained overseas who have been barred, 212 doctors found guilty by the Medical Practitioners Tribunal Service, 28 have been struck off, 69 have been suspended, 9 subjected to working restrictions, and 7 refused restoration to the medical register altogether. These are serious allegations. You're claiming that's underpinned by racism?
4: I'm not claiming for those cases. We don't have enough detail about those specific cases. And I'd also highlight that when we're talking about trained abroad in these cases, in more generally, that also includes people from here who have gone abroad to train because they are unable and unsupported by the system here, given the cuts that have happened. But we know that there has been some emergency legislation as well to be able to support doctors who are from here to be supported. But it's not going to happen overnight. So I think we can recognise that we need to have good checks on those who come to practice any profession in this country, and particularly in healthcare where the stakes are much higher. But we have to recognise all the problems that are also within the NHS as well.
23: But is a part of this equation, rather than deflecting to racism, which happens all the time, may happen, but when people are actually found guilty of serious misconduct, it's a bit of a stretch of the imagination to say that these charges are somehow fabricated or fanned along because of racism. How about we just admit that this is bad and it is happening? And how about a more realistic conversation, which we need to have about whenever we import people from around the world, we should demand the highest standards, particularly around healthcare. So I want to put to you again, you know, in our dependence or in our preponderance, if you like, to import healthcare professionals from around the world, are we importing a lower standard? That seems to be what's happening here.
4: Well, I mean, as we started this conversation, I exactly said to you, patients should expect the same standard of care wherever they get care, wherever that person is trained. And the failure of that, and that can be from wherever they've trained, is because we're not training people here to the standards that we would like to see. We've got people from here who are having to go abroad to be able to be trained. I mean, that's dedication to me. If you are here and thinking, I would like to go to a medical school down the road, but actually I've got to travel abroad and pay for those costs. And indeed, when they do get to their stage and they've qualified, how do we treat those people?
23: Now, I mean, we can all agree we have a brain drain, and our brightest and best are often going out. We can all agree we're not training enough people in the first place, and you and I are entirely on the same page. But I still don't think there's an acknowledgement from you here that we are hiring around this, perhaps by lowering standards. We are, just be honest.
4: Well, if you think about it, before when we were in the EU, we would be looking and we would be getting doctors from Europe, for example. Now, those obviously things have changed now. So that's why we're also getting doctors from across the Commonwealth and around the world. Standards vary across the world. Some schemes do allow for example, doctors from here to be able to go abroad and work there. But in many cases, they sometimes have to retrain as well. I just don't think it's as simple as saying, you know, all foreign trained doctors are
23: incompetent. All foreign trained. Nobody is saying all foreign trained. The figures show there is more of a likelihood of malpractice from foreign doctors. I just think it's worthy of a fruitful conversation. But we have to leave it there. We're running out of time. Thanks for joining us, Thorun Govind, pharmacist and health commentator. Now, Departments of Health and Social Care spokespersons told GB News this: while doctors qualified overseas provide an invaluable service, the public rightly expects that any doctor practicing in this country meets to the highest standards of professional conduct. The General Medical Council is the independent regulator of doctors in the UK, and we expect it to ensure all doctors, regardless of where they trained, are fit to practice in the NHS. And we approached the General Medical Council, and they have yet, as so far, declined to comment. Coming up next, we'll cross live to Greater Manchester, where residents are furious after a gigantic warehouses. Look at them, monstrous, were built just yards away from their back gardens. That's next, but meanwhile, if you search some holiday sun, here's the forecast for some of your top European destinations.
5: Ready to soak up that holiday sunshine?
6: Won't we need some cover?
5: No worries. All sorted.
7: 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Hello. If you're heading to Europe, the rain will continue in parts of France, but the heat wave easing towards Italy and then sunny spells elsewhere. So a good deal of sunshine for Portugal, Spain, but unsettled across northern parts of France with outbreaks of rain. Generally sunny spells elsewhere, a few showers around, but generally less hot than it has been over the weekend. And that theme continues as we go through the week. Plenty of blue sky out there.
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23: 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Time is 3:49. You're with me, Martin Daubney, here on GB News. Now, people living next door to a 60-foot warehouse in Greater Manchester say round-the-clock operations are making their lives an abject misery. Look at it. It's absolutely massive. Residents near Astley Business Park in Tildeside have complained about noise from HGVs throughout the night. Well, Greater Manchester Mayor Bev Craig, the new mayor there, says planning rules should be reviewed after complaints of warehouses are simply being built too close to people's homes. I think you'll agree, that footage proves precisely that. Let's cross live now to Astley and join GB News' national reporter, Sophie Reaper. Sophie, they're monstrous, they're massive, and the locals are feeling quite miffed about it. Over to you.
2: Absolutely, Martin. Well, just to acknowledge where we are, we've had to seek refuge in the lovely Steve's summer house because the weather here today is really not that lovely, is it, gents? But we're also seeking refuge from the 60-foot warehouse that this summer house now stands in the shadows of. Steve, I'll come to yourself first. You have now been enduring this.
10: Yep.
2: Probably of all the residents here, you're one of the closest to it. It is quite literally a couple of metres from your back door. Yep. Just talk to me about the impacts this is having on you and the other local residents here.
10: It's quite horrendous, actually, Sophie. The noise that emanates from this operation run by Whistle, it is dreadful. Whistle, in fairness to them, are trying to mitigate it, but how can you operate a situation like they run quietly? It's an impossibility, and the residents are just having to endure it constantly. It's a living hell, it really is. You're woken every single night, not odd nights, every night, and it's just awful, and it's having a dramatic impact on the community, and in such a detrimental way.
2: John, I'll bring you in now because I know you've taken a really active role in this campaign in trying to do what you can to bring some kind of semblance of normal life back to the residents here. I know you've had Bev Craig here last week. She said she's going to support you. But what does the future hold for the Astley Action Group?
14: Well, every day's a battle. I think the WhatsApp group starts at 7 a.m. in the morning, goes through till midnight. People are constantly looking for openings. We're discovering something more or less every day. We've still got lots of questions about how this thing was passed and why they did this to local people. It was definitely 100% profit over people. And they are this scale in size because they wanted the biggest possible warehouses together with the biggest possible car parking for workers that actually hardly any of them are local people. They've all been imported from previous locations. So we're still working on that. Now Whistle have made some concession to us by saying they'll stop working. They've admitted that it's probably not the right place to put a logistics warehouse. So they've said they'll stop working from 12 midnight till 6 a.m. in the morning. And listen, we've got to be grateful, haven't we, Steve, for that? It allows some sleep during the night. But the knock-on effect, as one of our residents told you earlier, Sophie, is that there'll be congestion before 12 at midnight, before 10 o'clock, or during 10 to 12, and of course 6 till 8 there'll be more lorries, you know, so kids going to school, rush hour traffic, everybody's going to suffer.
2: I just think we've been covering this on GB News for almost a year now, Martin, almost a year to the day, and every single time I come there's more impacts that I hear. I feel my heart breaks for these residents because truly it is, as you say, it's a living hell.
10: Yeah it is.
15: It's absolutely cretinous that something that big could be at the bottom of someone's garden. Please give my love and support to those wonderful locals there in Tilsley. Absolutely astonishing. Thank you very much indeed, Sophie Reaper. Now, Aidan Thatcher, who's the director of place at Wigan Council, told GB News this. This planning application went through our planning consultation and committee process. The final plans include landscaping, which will help to screen and soften the appearance and mitigate the impact on nearby properties. We will continue to monitor the site throughout construction, ensuring this development, bringing new jobs and investment to the area, is delivered properly. Well, try having it at the bottom of your garden, mate. It's always the same. It gets stuffed on locals, they've got no idea, no voice, no veto, and then it's too late. Now, don't go anywhere, because in a few moments' time, I'll have all the build-up to a huge day in politics. Burnham, Badenoch, Farage, they're all back, and we've got every angle covered here on GB News with you in the trenches of Westminster, every step of the way with Britain's number one news channel.

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1: Hello there, welcome to your latest GB News weather forecast from the Met Office. Further showers today, though those generally easing, and then we'll see further rain moving in across the northwest of the UK tonight, and a fresher feel for everyone, a northwesterly breeze establishing itself across the UK over the next 24 hours. So humidity levels dropping, so a little bit more comfortable for sleeping. This evening we'll see showers slowly starting to fade away from the east, but only to be replaced by a cloud and outbreaks of showery rain across parts of Northern Ireland, northwest Scotland. The wind's picking up here as well during the early hours. Elsewhere, clear spells across England and Wales under the clearest skies, temperatures dipping to a low double digits. So a little bit more comfortable and fresher for sleeping tonight. But it does mean sunny spells across England and Wales on Tuesday morning, with a few showers across the west, one or two of these on the heavy side, but plenty of dry weather and temperatures around 13 or 14 Celsius. A different picture further north, cloudier skies across the northern half of the UK, wet and windy weather across northwest Scotland. Some of this rain could be heavy at times across the northwest, some drier interludes perhaps for Aberdeenshire for a time before this rain band slowly starts pushing south and eastwards as we move through the day. Cloud bubbling up across England and Wales as we move through into the afternoon as well, one or two showers possible, but many places staying dry. The wet weather approaching Northern Ireland as we move through the day, some heavy rain developing on that, gusty winds, but sunshine and showers following on behind. Temperatures largely the high teens to low 20s, around 23 Celsius across southeast England, which is around average for the time of year. This band of rain continues to slowly push into northern England as we move through into the evening time on Tuesday, ahead of the next weather system approaching for Wednesday. So Wednesday looking like a cloudy day, showery outbreaks of rain for many, then further showers through Thursday and Friday. Temperatures, though, starting to rise a little.
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2: 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UK only. Entrance must be 18 or over. Lines close at 4 p.m. on the 23rd of October. 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
5: Very, very good afternoon to you and a happy Monday, bank holiday Monday in fact. It's 4 p.m. Welcome to the Martin Daubney Show here on GB News, broadcasting for you faithfully and lordy as ever until 6. A cracking show awaits. Here's your top story this afternoon. As Parliament gears up for its return tomorrow, meaning Andy Burnham will finally face some scrutiny, the odds of an early general election have tumbled. In anticipation of an early poll, there's been a Conservative cabinet bloodbath as the Shadow Chancellor Mel Stride joins Big Beast Priti Patel and James Cleverly getting the chop by Kemi Badenoch. But Nigel Farage has dismissed the Tory reshuffle, blasting they are done for, as all change at Westminster will be there for you in the trenches every step of the way. And the number of arrests at the Notting Hill Carnival has hit a record high for a Sunday, and there's still one day to go. With arrests for knife slashing, sexual assaults and drugs, is it time to ban the inclusive gathering some are calling Notting Hell? We'll be live from the front line. And shocking Home Office data has revealed children under the age of 5 might have been forced into marriage, with Pakistanis making up 41% of those total and 35% of cases featuring children, usually girls. Is it time to clamp down on these grotesque cases, jail offenders, and once again ask the pertinent question, is the multicultural dream turning into a nightmare? And Iceland has voted to reject talks to join the European Union in another huge torpedo blow to the sinking bloc. The deal breaker was fishing, with proud Icelanders telling Brussels, get your hands off our cod. Nigel Farage has said congratulations, and on today's show, I'll be joined by a British fisherman for his reaction. Welcome to the show. It's a pleasure to have your company. Nigel Farage there congratulating the residents of Iceland, not the supermarket, the country, for rejecting talks to join the European Union. The margin, 52-48. Yeah, that one again. No one's asking for a redraw in Iceland, though, because the vote was a massive spread between the countryside, the rural vote, and the fishing vote that said absolutely no way to Brussels, and then the wokes in Reykjavik who said, yes, we should. Well, they lost, and they will maintain their sovereignty, their independence, and most of all, control of their fishing waters. I'm speaking to Paul Lyons, a fisherman, later in the show for his reaction. Because guess what? We should have done exactly the same. We should have told the Europeans to get out of our fishing waters, get your hand off our cod, get your hand off our pollocks. Because that

0: the point. We should have been sovereign. We should have been independent. Did we actually ever get Brexit done? Hats off to the Icelanders. Get in touch, use your way, tubenews.com/yoursay is the way to do so, or scan the QR code on your screens now. But now it's time for your headlines, and here's Sophia Wensler.
1: Martin, thank you and good afternoon. It's just gone 4 o'clock. Your top story is this hour. Kemi Badenoch has started a reshuffle of her shadow cabinet, naming Andrew Griffith as a new shadow chancellor. He will replace Sir Mel Stride, who has served in the top team for the last 2 years and previously worked as a cabinet minister. Andrew Griffith, a former TV executive, has been promoted from shadow business secretary. That role will now be filled by Claire Coutinho, who moves from the energy brief and will herself shortly go on maternity leave. Former soldier and leadership contender Tom Tugendhat will replace Dame Priti Patel as Shadow Foreign Secretary, who departs, along with James Cleverly and Shadow Health Secretary Stuart Andrew. The Conservatives say Andy Burnham's proposed changes to the early prisoner release scheme could still put the public at risk. The Prime Minister has ruled out releasing prisoners convicted of unlawful killing, but is planning to make some inmates serving indefinite sentences for public protection eligible for release. There are more than 2,200 prisoners on IPPs, the majority of whom have committed sexual or violent offences. Abolishing the sentences to free up prison space means many of those could be released. But Labour MP Alex Davies-Jones says they will review every inmate on a case-by-case basis.
2: It's important that we get this right. You know, these were abolished by the coalition government in 2012, but they weren't applied retrospectively. So they no longer exist, you know, going forward, but they still existed for a lot of individuals. And 80% of these people on IPPs have served over, you know, decades over their sentence length. And that needs to be looked at if it is to be fair. These are historic injustices, but I recognise that this is a complex issue and each case will be looked at carefully and considerately on its merits.
1: The number of confirmed arrests on the first day of the Notting Hill Carnival in West London has risen to 243. 97 took place on the approaches to the carnival and the remainder within the event itself. The Metropolitan Police says they were detained for offences including the possession of drugs and weapons, assaults and sexual offences, and that 61 arrests were as a result of live facial recognition identifications. However, Scotland Yard described the mood at Europe's biggest street festival as overwhelmingly positive and celebratory. Carnival is celebrating its 60th anniversary this year. 7,000 officers have been deployed over the bank holiday weekend. The US and Iran have exchanged fire for the first time in a month. Washington says American forces destroyed two launchers on an island in the Strait of Hormuz on Sunday. Tehran fired missiles at two US military bases in Jordan in response. The first attacks since President Trump paused a renewed military campaign at the end of July. The Evening Standard's defense editor Robert Fox says Iran will continue to use control of the strait as a key bargaining chip. Meanwhile, John Healey has called on his international counterparts to step up their cooperation in response to the Middle East conflict, as well as other challenges. The new chancellor set out the UK's priorities before the meeting of global ministers in the US state of North Carolina.
3: The Middle East, energy prices, cost of living, growth. And Britain faces these global pressures from a position of relative strength. The fastest growth in the G7 advanced nations in the first half of this year, a deficit being cut faster than in any other G7 country. But no country can face these pressures alone.
1: Rescuers in Nepal have carried out controlled blasts at a tunnel at the Trishuli hydropower site as they try to free workers thought to be trapped in tunnels since Wednesday's massive flash flood. 933 hydropower workers from sites across Nepal are missing. In total, 4,247 people are unaccounted for, with at least 903 known to have died. Authorities say 592 foreigners are accounted for, including dozens of Britons. Chinese state media is reporting 16 people in Tibet and 600 are missing. Search and rescue operations have resumed off the coast of northern Cyprus after a passenger ship carrying 267 passengers and crew capsized yesterday. At least 8 people are confirmed to have died and 18 others are still missing as divers scour the deep waters for any last survivors. The vessel sank to a depth of around 500 meters. Its captain and 7 crew have been arrested and an investigation is now underway. Manchester United were led out at Old Trafford on Sunday by the 2 sons of a police officer killed in a head-on crash in Teesside. PC Matthew Blades, described by the club as a proud red, was killed alongside colleague PC Tom Clough in a collision with a vehicle travelling the wrong way on the A66 at Southbank last weekend. You're up to date on GB News. Now it's back to Martin.
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0: Thank you, Sophia. Now, for those of us who love politics, live and breathe politics, today is like Christmas Eve because a momentous era in British politics will start tomorrow when Andy Burnham will finally stop answering soft questions on podcasts and talking about pork scratchings and will instead come under some actual scrutiny from members of Parliament 6 weeks after he became our new Prime Minister. And the drama has already got underway today with the Shadow Chancellor Mel Stride leaving the Conservative Cabinet. Ms. Kemi Badenoch prepares for a possible snap general election. Ms. Badenoch has also lost big hitters James Cleverly. He wants to stand as the Conservative mayoral candidate for London, and also Priti Patel from her front bench. And Nigel Farage, well, he claims he can smell blood because both Sir James and Dame Priti or MPs in Essex, and the Reform UK leader has tweeted, James Cleverly will not be the first Tory MP to give up any hope of winning their seats in Essex. They are done for. Well, the gloves are off, and it's all back to term tomorrow. I'm joined in the studio by GB News' political editor, Chris Hope, who joins us after a well-deserved holiday. Chris, game on, and it's all kicking off. Let's start with this Conservative Party reshuffle. And is it blood in the water for Badenoch? Because the problem has been the same all the way through. The Badenoch bounce might be decent for her, but so long as the same old people are in the party itself isn't enjoying an upward bounce. Today is a bloodbath.
5: Well, it certainly is. Bloodbath is, I would say, drops in the water, but they're big drops because a bloodbath implies a huge change. Now, there's a limited number of room for manoeuvre for Kemi Badenoch, 118 Tory MPs, 20 in the shadow cabinet, 1 in 6 of them get a chance at the top job. But she is changing the very biggest jobs apart from hers, and that's why it matters. You've got Tom Tugendhat in as the shadow foreign secretary. You've got Andrew Griffith, of course, a former Sky finance director, very, very senior business person, now in as a shadow chancellor. Dame Priti Patel, gone. Of course, she was attached closely to the Boris Johnson record, particularly over the Boris wave, which she never condemned when she's in office, and that did hurt her, I'm afraid, politically. And then you've got Mel Stride out the door. A good guy, but didn't quite, I think, cut through. She's got to change things. She has cut through personally. Her party is in the doldrums. Why now? Well, it's Bank Holiday Monday. We're not talking about anything really with the government until tomorrow. And Reform UK have got their conference later this week. It's because they need to do something to get the polls going. And also, Kemi Badenoch wrote this letter to Dame Antonia Romeo. She's the head of the civil service on Saturday night, saying this: my party is making full preparations, it's there on screen, for an election at any point in the next few months. That says to me a May election. Claire Coutinho brought in, very well regarded, ex-Merrill Lynch and an accountant at KPMG. She's number 2 to Andrew Griffith. She's on maternity leave until January. All eyes on the spring for me, and that's why they're acting now. Now, of course, Andy Burnham, for his part, he says no election for now. Not what people want now. The heavy lifting on the word now.
0: the odds of a general election in 2027 have come crashing down. They're now 2-1. So there's a 33% chance that there could be an election.
5: Saying, as soon as Andy Burnham came in, I was writing this on our website and saying it to you. I could see he will need a mandate. He's hemmed in, Andy Burnham, by this manifesto from 2024. He can't lift VAT income tax, national insurance for employees. He's got to lift one of those to be the transformative government he wants to be. He says to us, I want to be transformative. He needs then the space to do that. And just look at what he's doing just narrowly on Gaza and Israel, Martin. If you were governing for 3 years, you wouldn't be so hostile towards Israel. He's got half an eye on those Gaza independents who could cost West Streeting his seat, for example, in Bow in London.
0: Reform UK have blasted back in this past 20 minutes, half an hour, been us down, and they're having none of it. They're saying this is simply changing things around. What make any difference? What have they said?
5: Okay, Reform UK say this in the past 10 minutes. Kemi is simply moving the deck chairs around the Titanic with this reshuffle, i.e. they're heading for this iceberg, which is the electorate, the next election in their eyes. She has promoted ardent supporters of Net Zero and ECHR into senior positions, despite saying she wouldn't. The Conservatives haven't learned a single thing from their failures in office. Also, Robert Jenrick, the Shadow Treasury spokesman for Reform, they say this. The Tories have brought back Boris Johnson's Net Zero Business Champion, who co-authored Liz Truss's mini-budget. They haven't changed and still aren't sorry for the damage they've inflicted on our country. The Tories cannot be trusted to cut handouts to illegal migrants and mad the Net Zero subsidies or slash ballooning benefits bill. Let me just finish on this. What's interesting is that she has put forward people who might be seen as to the left, Tom Tugendhat, certainly soft left Tories. That is an opening, I think, for Reform. Equally, Kemi Badenoch is probably worried about losing votes to the Lib Dems. So she can't go too far to the right where Reform is. She will hemorrhage votes in the West Country.
0: Incredible stuff. Chris, stick with us for more analysis, because I don't want to get to my next guest now. Delighted to be joined by the former Conservative Minister for Children and Families, of course, MP for Bassett Law there, Brendan Clarksmith. Brendan, it's been way too long, my friend. You're looking very, very well indeed. Great to have you on the show. What do you make of the fact there could be an early general election? Do you think the Conservatives have got a hope in hell of winning one?
6: I think they're certainly on a war footing, Martin. You look at that with the appointments, and as Chop has just mentioned there, one of the biggest problems at the moment, you can have the best policies in the world and you can be doing everything right from a leadership perspective, but there's a huge trust problem. And it's not been that long since we were in government, and however dreadful Labour have been, people are fed up, and sometimes to get that trust back you need new faces, and that's what Kemi has tried to do now. Andrew Griffith, really pleased to see him in. He's a real blue-blooded Thatcherite, wanting to get rid of regulations for business. He's been very successful himself there. Just mentioned about Tom, and some will talk about One Nation wings and so on, but of course he's very, very tough on foreign policy, of course, Russia and Iran and even China. You know, he's banned from China. The Chinese banned him. So he's certainly not a shrinking violet, as you tend to have with the current government and what's going on with the embassy there. So, yeah, will Burnham call it? Will he bottle it? Who knows, like Gordon Brown did. He's got this conference coming. If he has a tough couple of weeks coming up now in Parliament with that scrutiny, maybe he'll think, actually, I can't stumble on doing TikToks for the next 3 years, and maybe it's a good time to call it. Maybe that last day at Labour conference may be a good time to do it. It would probably not be great for the Conservatives, who've got their conference the week after. So there's the possibility, if not, he may go the full 3 years, who knows?
0: Brendan, what do you make of Nigel Farage and Reform UK blasting back, as you'd expect they would? Nigel Farage is saying, particularly James Cleverly and Kemi and Priti Patel, beg your pardon, who are, of course, Essex MPs. He claims they're running scared of Reform UK. They will lose their seats, he claims, in Essex. And then this comment about 10 minutes ago saying this is simply rearranging the deck chairs on the Titanic. Is that a fair point? Kemi Badenoch is personally very popular. That is true. But the party as a whole is struggling to rise up, Brendan.
6: Yeah, I mean, these are all very experienced people who came in when the party was at its lowest, really, and did a good job holding fort. But now, obviously, we've been looking at some new faces. I think it shows how seriously we're treating the London mayoral elections. You've got a very, very unpopular mayor there. James Cleverly is one of the true big hitters who's in there. He was my boss. You know, I was great guy to work with, very popular across the party as well. And I think that's going to give Sadiq Khan a bit of a headache, and there's maybe a bit of a gap there as well in terms of a voter base that we can maybe expand. But what I'd also say is, again, time is a healer. We don't have time. The country doesn't have time. And that is why I think Kemi's acted now. I've seen some of the Labour criticism of Andrew Griffith already trying to be desperate about things from when he's a junior minister. You know, I was a junior minister a couple of times, and we really didn't have quite the power that they seem to think we have got. But certainly I'm pleased with the names that I've seen. I can see a lot of logic behind it. I think the policies are right, but we just need something to shift those polls, and at the moment that's the toughest part.
0: Brendan, let's talk if we could about GB News viewers' favourite politician, Sadiq Khan, of course, the present mayor of London. It's been a long, long time since the Conservatives had a hope in hell of winning in London. Of course, Boris Johnson, in a sense, then was bigger than a parliamentarian. He was Boris Johnson. Can James Cleverly really turn London blue again?
6: Yeah, I think Boris Johnson's a good example there. He had a very wide reach there. London, very, very different to a national election. You have to bear that in mind. I think that's why we needed somebody who's a big name, somebody who knows London. James Cleverly, of course, has experienced the Assembly as well there, and it shows that we are actually having a real go at this. Londoners are fed up. You've got a Prime Minister who seems to be doing everything to move everything out of London at the moment, seems very anti-London. So, you know, why not? And I think that's a good springboard now. If you get that before a general election, maybe that's the momentum that we actually need.
0: OK, Brendan Clarke-Smith, thank you very, very much indeed for joining us on the show. It's a pleasure, as always, to have your company. Hope to see more.
6: Great to be back. Thanks, Martin.
0: Cheers, mate. Now, Chris, let's get back to this. They're back tomorrow. We've been very, very critical, I think, with some justification on this channel about Andy Burnham. I mean, he did do an interview with you, and it got him into quite a pickle when he said everybody needs to take their fair share of HMO Britain. He's been soft-soaked by the media in Manchester for years, hasn't had a tremendous amount of actual scrutiny. Kemi Badenoch, I think we can all agree, has been getting much better at PMQs. He's about to step into the bear pit over there. Do you think he might be in for a torrid time?
5: Well, I mean, to use a Nottingham Forest analogy, possibly. I mean, he's been sent out to the city ground, and he's been away from the front line of football for quite a while. He may have been playing in non-leagues, in the Trent Valley, and suddenly he's out there looking, facing down what could be quite a hostile, will be a hostile environment. He's out of practice. When you're the leader of the opposition, normally you go through a few years of getting match fit before you become PM. He hasn't got that, and he will be seeing him in the House of Commons tomorrow, probably on maybe Cost of Living, the following day definitely on Prime Minister's Questions. Is he ready for this? We're not sure. I think it's the cold bath, frankly, after the warm shower this week for Andy Burnham politically.
0: And then it's going to be party conference season, so they'll have another break. I think it will be like he'll be the Prime Minister who's would have sat in Parliament for the least amount of days.
5: He hasn't sat there at all. I mean, we'll see for the first time tomorrow as PM, 41 days after being appointed by Labour MPs as the new Prime Minister. It is a democratic deficit. He has to deal with that. There'll be questions straight away on all sorts of areas over the summer break, maybe small boats and so forth, and certainly cost of living, other areas too. It's right back into the white heat. Yeah, I would take you up on one point. When he said in that interview with GB News 2 weeks ago with me that he felt that the middle class areas should take their fair share of HMOs, I think the people he's speaking to, and frankly, who watch GB News would agree with that. Why should they be the dumping ground for government failure? Yes, government failure is bad, mainly under the Tories, but why should working class areas be worse off than middle class areas? And that is good politics for him, Martin.
0: Is it? It's not good. It's not good for the people of Piddington. It's not good for the people of Bicester.
5: But why shouldn't?
0: It's not good for people.
5: But why should they all go in poorer? Why should they all go in poorer, overlooked areas? Why should everyone take their fair share? I agree with Piddington's outrageous. It's a government failure, Martin, and it's probably time the government are saying everyone should share part of that. That might make people wake up to what's being imposed and forced on poorer areas of this country.
0: It's a problem move. It's not a problem solved, correct. And it won't spread the burden, it'll spread the misery And you watch. This is one of the things that Andy Burns will have to face in this parliament. Chris Oak, great to have you back in the hot seat. Thank you very much, Sav, for you being in Westminster today. Moving on. 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
7: 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UK only. Entrance must be 18 or over. Lines close at 4 p.m. on the 23rd of October. We may call the winner live after all entry routes have closed. Please check the closing time if listening or watching on demand. Good luck.
0: Good luck, and still to come, I'll talk about why the good people of Iceland were right to say no to joining the European Union. It's all about the fish. Get your hand off our pollocks. And next, we're across live to the Notting Hill Carnival. Up to 2 million people are expected there over the bank holiday weekend, but there were 243 arrests yesterday. That's a new record for Sunday, and there's still a day to go. That's next here on GB News, Britain's number one news channel.
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12: Novak Djokovic admitted his body collapsed during a stunning first-round defeat to Mariano Navone at the US Open. The 39-year-old's hopes of winning a record 25th Grand Slam singles title ended with a grueling five-set loss at Flushing Meadows. Djokovic vomited during the match and was visibly emotional as his physical condition deteriorated. It was his first opening round US Open defeat and earliest Grand Slam exit since 2006. The Serbian later revealed he has suffered recurring vomiting problems throughout the year, followed by cramping, back and shoulder pain during matches. That's the latest sport. 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
0: Welcome back. Time is 4:27. You're with me, Martin Daubney, here on GB News. Got some breaking news for you now. Massive news from the world of football. Lionel Messi has announced he is retiring from international football following Argentina's loss at this summer's World Cup. You can see there, there's a written letter has appeared. The 39-year-old's last appearance for his nation was the defeat in the final by Spain last month. Of course, after knocking out England in contentious circumstances, and Messi was the Argentina captain when they won the World Cup in 2022, and of course is one of the greatest football players of all time. Some might say the greatest. That's a separate debate. Now, he said the decision to retire, quotes, hurts deep in my soul, but added that he realises the time has come. You can see there, Lionel Messi, some might say the greatest footballer of all time. One of them has announced his retirement from international football following Argentina's loss at what has to be the worst World Cup final of all time, in my opinion. Retiring from international football, but of course not domestically. He will play on with his high stakes performance there in the United States. Messi out of the game. Now, moving on, the Metropolitan Police made a record 243 arrests at the Notting Hill Carnival yesterday, and the biggest day of celebrations is still to come. That's today. However, police still describe the mood as overwhelmingly positive and celebratory. Well, is that the case? Let's get straight in there and join our reporter, Sam Francis, who's live for us from Notting Hill. Sam, welcome back. It was getting pretty frisky when we last met. The girls had hardly any clothing on. What's your line now?
15: Yeah, good afternoon, Martin. Well, welcome to Notting Hill, where all is relatively quiet. Carnival, you say? What carnival? No, only joking. Take a look at this. The crowds continue to pour in minute by minute. Up to 2 million people expected to have descended on the streets of this usually quiet corner of North London by the end of this bank holiday weekend. And as far as the eye can see, if only we could get the GB helicopter out, you'd be able to get a real sense of the scale of this carnival. But as far as you can see, costumes, feathers, glitter, you name it, someone's wearing it. And the parade is also in full swing and will do so well into this evening as well. It really feels like that this carnival has taken over this corner of North London, and that is exactly why the police operation really matters. Some 7,000 officers deployed onto the streets, along with 3,000 stewards also on the streets. That is double the usual number of people who are normally here. And let me just bring you a few of the figures that we've received from the Met Police earlier today. They say more than 330 people were banned from attending before the event even began in an attempt to prevent any criminal behaviour. And we also, as you say, have those updated figures too. 243 people arrested just yesterday. We'll have to wait and see how the figures pan out by the end of tonight. But that's often not the picture you get from people that you speak to here. They're not so concerned about those figures. They say that it's about culture and celebration. And earlier we spoke to a young man called Emmanuel, who came all the way here from Holland. He's been here for the last 5 years, each and every year. And he says he's never had anything but a positive experience.
16: I love the vibes. I love the people. It's a whole lot of brotherly love, the Caribbean vibes. Everybody came here with in good spirit, just a party. Like their ancestors did, my ancestors did. I just love being here. I love being in London in general, but the Notting Hill Carnival brings in the good spirits, and I know the history about it. Kelso Cochran.
15: People who live here in the local area, they say that there is a cause of concern for them because of that rising level of crime that goes along with an event like this. What would you say to them?
16: Absolute nonsense. I'm foreign. I'm from the Netherlands, Amsterdam, Rotterdam. I came here as a tourist. I never felt unsafe. Haven't seen anything strange happen or incidents
15: organisers say that they do accept some are responsible for criminal behaviour, but they also say that people here should not be reduced to the minority, the behaviour of just a few people, although 243 arrests perhaps isn't seen as a minority. But as you can see behind me, as people continue to make their way down towards the centre of the parade, as we see the floats continue to pass by, we're waiting to see the test, really, of how the rest of this day plays out for residents, though spare a thought for them as they shelter away from the noise and the parades that pass by. And they're also concerned, they say, about the ballooning cost. The last year came to a total for policing this carnival of almost £16 million, and that continues to go up and up and up.
0: Sam Prentice, we'll get the full tally of arrests later on tonight, no doubt. And you got through that report again, Sam Prentice, without any on-screen nudity, without any on-screen profanities. Of course, I mean the crowd, Sam, not you. Don't worry, thank you very much indeed. Sam Prentice there, live for us from Notting Hill. Now, still to come, I bring you a truly shocking story about the true extent of forced marriage in this country involving children aged under five. But first, it's time for your headlines, and here's Sophia Wensler.
1: Martin, thank you. Your headlines at 4:33. Samuel Stride has been replaced as Shadow Chancellor as part of the Conservative leader Kemi Badenoch's reshuffle. He's been replaced by Shadow Business Secretary Andrew Griffith. Stride is the fourth change to the Conservative front bench in recent days, following the departures of Sir James Cleverly, Dame Priti Patel and Shadow Health Secretary Stuart Andrew. The former Tory leadership contender Tom Tugendhat will replace Dame Priti as Shadow Foreign Secretary. The Conservatives are warning that dangerous criminals could be freed under the government's early release scheme for England and Wales, as some inmates deemed a danger to society, including stalkers and abusers, could be released as part of the Prime Minister's plans. The number of confirmed arrests on the first day of the Notting Hill Carnival in West London has risen to 243. The force say 61 of those were as a result of using facial recognition technology. Police say the atmosphere was overwhelmingly positive. And some breaking news. Argentina captain Lionel Messi has announced his retirement from international football. Messi, who made his Argentina debut in 2005, won the World Cup in 2022 and was a runner-up this summer and in 2014. In a statement posted on Instagram, he wrote, "It was a decision that hurt, but I understand the time has come. I've given everything I had and I have nothing left to give." Those are the headlines for now. More news at the top of the hour.
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18: Hello there, welcome to your latest GB News weather forecast from the Met Office. Further showers today, though those generally easing, and then we'll see further rain moving in across the northwest of the UK tonight, and a fresher feel for everyone, a northwesterly breeze establishing itself across the UK over the next 24 hours. So humidity levels dropping, so a little bit more comfortable for sleeping. This evening we'll see showers slowly starting to fade away from the east, but only to be replaced by a cloud and outbreaks of showery rain across parts of Northern Ireland, Northwest Scotland. The wind's picking up here as well during the early hours. Elsewhere, clear spells across England and Wales under the clearest skies, temperatures dipping to a low double digits. So a little bit more comfortable and fresher for sleeping tonight. But it does mean sunny spells across England and Wales on Tuesday morning, with a few showers across the west, one or two of these on the heavy side, but plenty of dry weather and temperatures around 13 or 14 Celsius. So different picture further north, cloudier skies across the northern half of the UK, wet and windy weather across northwest Scotland. Some of this rain could be heavy at times across the northwest, some drier interludes perhaps for Aberdeenshire for a time before this rain band slowly starts pushing south and eastwards as we move through the day. Cloud bubbling up across England and Wales as we move through into the afternoon as well, one or two showers possible, but many places staying dry. The wet weather approaching Northern Ireland as we move through the day. Some heavy rain developing on that, gusty winds, but sunshine and showers following on behind. Temperatures largely the high teens to low 20s, around 23 Celsius across southeast England, which is around average for the time of year. This band of rain continues to slowly push into northern England as we move through into the evening time on Tuesday, ahead of the next weather system approaching for Wednesday. So Wednesday looking like a cloudy day, showery outbreaks of rain for many, then further showers through Thursday and Friday. Temperatures though starting to rise a little.
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20: 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The M5 southbound is affected by a collision between junctions 5 and 6, while the M69 northbound is affected by a collision at junction 2 in Hinckley. In Scotland, the A78 Dunlop Street to A8 Ratho Street is closed in both directions. Across Wales, the M4 eastbound from J24 Caldra to J23A Mega is congested. And on the trains, East Midlands Railway industrial action will affect intercity and connect services, with a temporary reduced timetable on services, and southern engineering work between London Bridge and Tulse Hill via Peckham Rye is causing disruption on some services. For more travel news, go to gbnews.com.
0: 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Time is 4:38 with me, Martin Daubney, here on GB News. Now, a warning that the story I'm about to cover may be very distressing to some viewers and listeners, because it's feared that children under the age of five, have been forced into marriage in this country. And at least 100 children aged 12 or younger have been referred to the government's forced marriage unit in the past 5 years. Now, the government's forced marriage units gave what it calls tailored assistance to 406 cases last year. And of those, 87 involved children aged 15 and under, and a total of 40% of all cases involved under 18s. And when it comes to the focus country, which the Home Office says is the country to which the risk of forced marriage relates, as you can see on your screens now, the data is irrefutable. Pakistan is way out on top with 41% of cases, and Bangladesh is on 9%, Afghanistan on 7%, UK only there on 14%. But when you look into that, it transpires these are people from cultures like Pakistan, but the event itself, if you like, is happening on British soil. Something is going desperately, desperately wrong. This isn't legal and it isn't working. What on earth can we do about it? I'm delighted now to be joined by the journalist, great friend of the show, Khadija Khan. Khadija, welcome to the show. It's a pleasure to have your company. There's something deeply, deeply worrying and toxic about the notion that a five-year-old, five, can be forced into marriage. And once again, the prism focuses on where this is happening. The Pakistani community appears to be mostly at large. What on earth is going on?
21: Thank you so much, Marty, for having me on. I mean, this issue is very sensitive and very important. And I believe that this figure is likely just the tip of the iceberg, because as many cases remain unreported, potentially. Disturbingly, this total includes 27 children who are under the age of five, as you have just said. These statistics are horrifying. One child being robbed of her childhood and forced into marriage is one too many, and it is unimaginable how this has been allowed to happen. We can no longer pretend that we have been sleepwalking through this nightmare. This has long been happening under the nose of the authorities. In a free society such as Britain, no one has a right to force someone to do something against their will. Forcing someone to marrying is a criminal offence across the UK. Despite this, forced marriages remain a pervasive issue within certain communities, as you just mentioned, Pakistani community, Bangladeshi community, and Afghan community, where in many cases, the practice of forced marriage has been euphemized as arranged marriage. Some families, they force their children to marry for respecting religious and cultural traditions. Some are concerned about the family's reputation and honor, which in some cultures is referred to as izzat. Some want to keep family family's wealth consolidated. Some seek to marry off their children in exchange for money. Some practice this marriage and make promises at birth regarding future marriages, which can be carried out many years later. But forced marriage in any way, shape or form is illegal in the UK. And it is staggering to see that it is still happening.
0: But it is. It is happening. And it will just blow people's minds when you look into the data as I have today. It makes me feel sick. Sick to my core to learn that children, barely toddlers, they're barely able
21: and
0: to...
21: And many people...
0: Yeah, it's heartbreaking to learn. Hang on. It is happening. And then when you look into the data even more, there are 21% of the people that didn't have the mental capacity to decide whether they were able to marry or not. There are examples of people who say that they're gay, LGBTQ, to their parents, and their parents' reaction is, no, you're not, and they force them to get married. That's conversion therapy. It's grotesque. Yeah. It's not British, it's not welcome, and it needs to be made illegal and stamped out. But it's not. And once again, like the rape gang scandal is happening in plain sight. Why are people so quiet about it?
21: I mean, the drivers involved in these cases are related to culture and religion. For example, in Islam, marriages are arranged with the consent of wali, which may be the father, brother, or uncle of the bride, who ultimately decides the fate of the girl. We recently heard troubling reports about Afghan men selling their daughters to avoid family starvation in Afghanistan, which is a distortion of the truth. In Afghan society, in Afghan culture, selling daughters in marriage with the father's consent is a long-standing norm, traditionally referred to as bride price. Culturally, the groom or groom's family is expected to pay a sum of money or provide gifts to the bride's family. In a reckless effort to protect cultural or religious sensitivities, mainstream media outlets such as BBC often frame such issues in a misleading way, labeling it as selling children to survive, Afghan fathers forced to make impossible choices. I believe that the level of political correctness within certain public institutions, mainstream media outlets, and statutory services is quite staggering and reprehensible. The fear of being caught, being accused of racism or being bigoted against certain communities is ridiculously overwhelming. These institutions need to prioritize their responsibilities and focus more on their duty of care. We have to understand this one thing, that all cultures are not equal. In some culture, honor-based abuse is closely linked to forced marriage, as families use both practices to control their family members, especially girls and women, and protect their shared sense of so-called honor. This type of abuse is motivated by the perception that someone has brought or may bring dishonor or shame to themselves, to their families, religion, and to their community. In some culture, the concept of honor is overrated and it is placed above the safety and well-being of the individuals, and compromising family's honor can lead to severe consequences. Martin, we are going to see missing children in the school. Some may be returning with engagement or marriage, or in some cases with newborn babies. Such sham traditions and values stand in stark contrast with British values and are incompatible with our laws.
0: Khadija, thank you. We have to leave you there. It's pretty overwhelming stuff. Thank you for joining us. Now, the Department of Education spokesman said, there is nothing more important than the safety of our children. Our strengthened Keeping Children Safe in Education guidance provides staff with robust information to help identify different types of abuse and harm, including abusive behaviour such as forced marriage, and clearly sets out what all school staff should know and do and know and how to respond to any concerns about a child. Coming up next. I'll tell you about the website linked to Palestine Action. It's identified more than 200 potential targets across the UK, even though the group was prescribed as a terrorist organisation last year. Meanwhile, if you're in search of some holiday sun, here's your forecast for your top European destinations.
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23: Hello. If you're heading to Europe, the rain will continue in parts of France, but the heatwave easing towards Italy and then sunny spells elsewhere. So a good deal of sunshine for Portugal, Spain, but unsettled across northern parts of France with outbreaks of rain. Generally sunny spells elsewhere, a few showers around, but generally less hot than it has been over the weekend. And that theme continues as we go through the week. Plenty of blue sky out there.
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31: I've been in Westminster for a long time, but I know that though power may be here, its effect on people's lives is across the whole of the country. We may be where rules are made, but it's where they're implemented that matters. Join me, Jacob Rees-Mogg, for forthright and frank discussion on where Britain has come from, where it's going, and where it will end up. That's State of the Nation, Monday to Thursday, 8 to 9 o'clock. Vox Populi, Vox Dei.
0: Times 10 to 5, welcome back. Now, Palestine Action was prescribed as a terrorist organisation more than 1 year ago, but amazingly, it's still raising funds online in Britain. And a website for Palestine Action Global has a map showing what it calls targets across the UK. Now, there are more than 200 of those targets, and people can donate through the website, which also offers training to its supporters. I'm delighted now to be joined by the co-founder and the executive director of the Henry Jackson Society, Alan Mendoza. Alan, always a pleasure to have your company. How can it be possible that a prescribed organisation is still able to raise funds on a website here in Britain?
3: Well, it can be possible because the government obviously hasn't woken itself up to the possibilities of what the internet allows, which is crazy given it has done in other cases. So, you know, the amazing part about this is that this story has been uncovered by research from the Henry Jackson Society, and Palestine Action haven't denied it. They've simply said, you know, we're a global movement and this, you know, enables the battle to be fought across the world type thing. So, you know, the real question is, what's the government going to do about this? It's a prescribed organization. That means that you can't be doing things like this in the UK. You certainly can't be raising money or indeed sort of suggesting targets for attack. And yet that's been happening. So does the government have a plan? Open question.
0: Well, the website there targets more than 200 targets. As you say, a lot of them have links to Israel's defense industry. We've seen in the past vandalism, we've seen trespassing, we've seen physical danger, we've seen police officers be assaulted with sledgehammers. This isn't something to take lightly. And the website itself advertises direct action training. I put it to you again, how on earth can this be allowed to carry on?
3: Well, this is, of course, a basis of the prescription as a terrorist organization. The government's argued that the manual, the 14-page manual that's been uncovered as part of this investigation, which tells basically activists how to attack targets, how to attack people, what to use, what weapons to use, what not to bring with you, all those sorts of things, demonstrates that this is a violent organization. It clearly is a violent organization. So again, the question has to be, you know, put to the government to say, what measures are you going to take to stop British people from being able to access this material? And what are you going to do to enforce British law, wherever it can be enforced, and to make sure that the internet, ordinary internet, does not get contaminated with this kind of terrorist nonsense?
0: Do you think that this Labour government will want to choose these kind of battles? I mean, at the moment, we're seeing its own resolve stiffening towards Israel.
3: Well, exactly. So, you want to make a foreign policy point in this regard. But on the other hand, there is a national security question for the UK. This isn't a foreign policy question. This is what's happening in the UK. This, you know, referenced, of course, a case where a police officer was attacked with a sledgehammer, basically following that manual. That's been part of the reasoning for why this group was prescribed in the first place. And yes, okay. Of course, this is important for the government to get on top of. If this government wants to show, this new government wants to show it's serious about protecting the people of this country, it needs to take action now.
0: Okay.
3: Make sure
0: Mendoza, thank you. We're running out of time. I appreciate your time as ever. Now, Palestine Action have told GB News this. Palestine Action is a global movement committed to direct action against the Israeli war machine. The network, which began in England, had expanded across the world with several groups forming across continents. The Palestine Action global platform will allow us to grow the international movement and share our global actions. Palestine Action is only prescribed in the United Kingdom. You get the hint. Stick with us. There could be a general election in the air. So I forgot.
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18: Hello there, welcome to your latest GB News weather forecast from the Met Office. Further showers today, though those generally easing, and then we'll see further rain moving in across the northwest of the UK tonight, and a fresher feel for everyone, a northwesterly breeze establishing itself across the UK over the next 24 hours. So humidity levels dropping, so a little bit more comfortable for sleeping. This evening we'll see showers slowly starting to fade away from the east, but only to be replaced by cloud and outbreaks of showery rain across parts of Northern Ireland, Northwest Scotland. The wind's picking up here as well during the early hours. Elsewhere, clear spells across England and Wales under the clearest skies, temperatures dipping to a low double digits. So a little bit more comfortable and fresher for sleeping tonight. But it does mean sunny spells across England and Wales on Tuesday morning with a few showers across the west, one or two of these on the heavy side, but plenty of dry weather and temperatures around 13 or 14 Celsius. So different picture further north, cloudier skies across the northern half of the UK, wet and windy weather across northwest Scotland. Some of this rain could be heavy at times across the northwest, some drier interludes perhaps for Aberdeenshire for a time before this rain band slowly starts pushing south and eastwards as we move through the day. Cloud bubbling up across England and Wales as we move through into the afternoon as well, one or two showers possible, but many places staying dry. The wet weather approaching Northern Ireland as we move through the day. Some heavy rain developing on that, gusty winds, but sunshine and showers following on behind. Temperatures largely the high teens to low 20s, around 23 Celsius across southeast England, which is around average for the time of year. This band of rain continues to slowly push into northern England as we move through into the evening time on Tuesday, ahead of the next weather system approaching for Wednesday. So Wednesday looking like a cloudy day, showery outbreaks of rain for many, then further showers through Thursday and Friday. Temperatures though starting to rise a little.
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20: 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The M5 southbound is affected by a collision between junctions 5 and 6. The M1 southbound is affected by a collision between junctions 21 and 20 near Lutterworth. The M69 northbound is affected by a collision at junction 2 in Hinckley. The M6 southbound has a stranded vehicle between junctions 15 and 14 in Stone. In Scotland, the M8 westbound is slow between junctions 14 and 13 at Proven Road in Glasgow. And on the trains, East Midlands Railway and Southern Services are affected by industrial action and engineering work, with delays and a reduced timetable. For more travel news, go to gbnews.com.
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0: 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UK only. Entrance must be 18 or over. Lines close at 4 p.m. on the 23rd of October. Please check the closing time if listening or watching on demand.
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2: Very, very good afternoon to you and a happy Bank Holiday Monday. It's 5 p.m. Welcome to the Martin Dalby Show here on GB News, broadcasting for you loyally until 6. A cracking show awaits. Top story this afternoon. As Parliament gears up for its return tomorrow, meaning Andy Burnham will finally face some security, the odds of an early general election have tumbled. In anticipation of an early poll, there's been a Conservative cabinet bloodbath as the shadow chancellor Mel Stride joins Big Beast Priti Patel and James Cleverly getting the chop by Kemi Badenoch. But Nigel Farage has dismissed the reshuffle, blasting they are done for, and the Reform UK party saying this is merely rearranging the deck chairs on the Titanic. We'll be there for you in the trenches of Westminster every step of the way. And shocking Home Office data published today has revealed that children aged under five, might have been forced into marriage, with Pakistanis making up 41% of the total and 35% of those cases featuring children, usually young girls. Is it time to clamp down on these grotesque cases, jail offenders, and once again ask, is the multicultural dream turning into a nightmare? And Iceland has voted to reject talks to join the European Union in another huge blow, torpedo blow to the sinking bloc. The deal breaker was fishing, with proud Icelanders telling Brussels, get your hands off our cod. Nigel Farage has said congratulations to the Icelanders. And later this hour, I'll be joined by a British fisherman for his reaction. Welcome to the show. It's a pleasure to have your company. Now, regular viewers and listeners of this show will know that I get very upset about stories about children and, you know, child abuse, as I think any decent person is. It just took my breath away the last hour to speak to Khadija Khan, an activist who was talking about children who are less than 5 years of age being forced to marry people they've never met, of course, in villages in Pakistan. How this can be allowed to carry on, I just simply cannot get my head around. I simply just think this has to stop. I mean, how much more of this can we take? You know, when people are being told that they 21% of these cases, they don't have the mental capacity to even make their own decisions. We're even hearing cases of gay people being told, no, you're not gay, you're going to marry somebody from back in the country. It's just, you know, these things happen so often now, and like, how much more of this can we take before we just say that there's a cultural issue here? Last week we did cousin marriage, we've done rape gangs in the past, now it's children as young as five being forced into marriage. I just sometimes don't recognise this country anymore. I wonder if you agree with me. Sorry, but, you know, it's a tough job sometimes. GBNews.com/yoursay is the way to get in touch. We'll scan the QR code on your screens now. But now, here's your headlines with Sophia Wensler.
3: Martin, thank you. Your headlines at 3 minutes past five. Kemi Badenoch has started a reshuffle of her shadow cabinet, naming Andrew Griffith as new shadow chancellor. He will replace Sir Mel Stride, who has served in the top team for the last 2 years and previously worked as a cabinet minister. Andrew Griffith, a former TV executive, has been promoted from shadow business secretary. That role will now be filled by Claire Cattini.

0: Pino, who moved from the energy brief and will herself shortly go on maternity leave. Former soldier and leadership contender Tom Tugendhat will replace Dame Priti Patel as Shadow Foreign Secretary, who departs along with James Cleverly and the Shadow Health Secretary Stuart Andrew. The Conservatives say Andy Burnham's proposed changes to the early prisoner release scheme could still put the public at risk. The Prime Minister has ruled out releasing prisoners convicted of unlawful killing, but is planning to make some inmates serving indefinite sentences for public protection eligible for release. There are more than 2,200 prisoners on IPPs, the majority of whom have committed sexual or violent offences. Abolishing the sentences to free up prison spaces means many of those could be released. But Labour MP Alex Davies-Jones says they will review every inmate on a case-by-case basis.
1: It's important that we get this right. You know, these were abolished by the coalition government in 2012, but they weren't applied retrospectively. So they no longer exist, you know, going forward, but they still existed for a lot of individuals. And 80% of these people on IPPs have served over, you know, decades over their sentence length. And that needs to be looked at if it is to be fair. These are historic injustices, but I recognise that this is a complex issue and each case will be looked at carefully and considerately on its merits.
0: The number of confirmed arrests on the first day of the Notting Hill Carnival in West London has risen to 243. 97 took place on the approaches to Carnival and the remainder within the event itself. The Metropolitan Police says they were detained for offences including the possession of drugs and weapons, assaults and sexual offences, and that 61 arrests were as a result of live facial recognition identifications. However, Scotland Yard described the mood at Europe's biggest street festival as overwhelmingly positive and celebratory. Carnival is celebrating its 60th anniversary this year. 7,000 officers have been deployed over the bank holiday weekend. The US and Iran have exchanged fire for the first time in a month. Washington says American forces destroyed two launchers on an island in the Strait of Hormuz yesterday. Tehran fired missiles at two US military bases in Jordan in response. The first attack since President Trump paused a renewed military campaign at the end of July. Meanwhile, new Chancellor John Healey has called on his international counterparts to step up their cooperation in response to the Middle East conflict, as well as other challenges.
2: The Middle East, energy prices, cost of living, growth. And Britain faces these global pressures from a position of relative strength. The fastest growth in the G7 advanced nations in the first half of this year. A deficit being cut faster than in any other G7 country. But no country can face these pressures alone.
0: Rescuers in Nepal have carried out controlled blasts at a tunnel at the Trishuli hydropower site as they try to free workers thought to be trapped in tunnels since Wednesday's massive flash flood. 933 hydropower workers from sites across Nepal are missing. In total, 4,247 people are unaccounted for, with at least 903 known to have died. Authorities say 592 foreigners are unaccounted for, including dozens of Britons. Chinese state media is reporting 16 people dead in Tibet and nearly 600 missing. Argentina captain Lionel Messi has announced his retirement from international football at the age of 39. Messi, who made his Argentina debut in 2005, won the World Cup in 2022 and was a runner-up in this summer and in 2014. In a statement posted on Instagram, he wrote, "It was a decision that hurt, but I understand that the time has come. I've given everything I had. I have nothing left to give. And besides, there are some great young players coming up who deserve to be here." You're up to date on GB News. I'll have more for you in an hour.
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4: Thank you, Sophia. Thank you very much indeed. There's only one place to start. It's turning into a bloodbath today for the Conservative Party. A momentous era in British politics will begin tomorrow when Andy Burnham will finally stop answering soft soap questions on podcasts, on websites about pork scratchings, and will actually come under scrutiny from members of Parliament 6 weeks after he became our new Prime Minister. And the drama has already got underway today with the Shadow Chancellor, the now former Shadow Chancellor, Mel Stride, leaving the Cabinet and being replaced by Andrew Griffith as Kemi Badenoch prepares for a possible snap general election. But both the Labour Party and Reform UK have dismissed the Tory reshuffle. And the Chief Secretary to the Treasury, Emma Reynolds, has said the new Shadow Chancellor backed Liz Truss to be Prime Minister, and he was a Treasury Minister during the Tories' disastrous 2022 mini-budget, which left families paying the price. Same old Tories, same old economic policies. And a Reform UK spokesman has told GB News this. Kemi is simply moving the deck chairs around the Titanic with this reshuffle. And she has promoted ardent supporters of Net Zero and the ECHR into senior positions, despite saying she wouldn't. The Conservatives haven't learned a thing from their failures in office. I'm delighted to be joined in the studio in Westminster by GB News' political editor, Chris Hope. Chris, it is turning into a bloodbath for the Conservatives, flambeing the old guard. Mel Stride, Priti Patel, James Cleverly, all out the window.
5: I would say it's a bank holiday barbecue, Martin, a skewering of the shadow cabinet. Many names there that would be moved on from the past under Boris Johnson, as you say. We see Dame Priti Patel moving on her own volition, maybe, to the role of advising the party on other centre-left parties, but being replaced there by Tom Tugendhat, who lost the leadership election against Kemi Badenoch. James Cleverly, again, he wants to try and stand against Sadiq Khan in 18 months' time in the mayoralty elections in London. I saw that coming too. Didn't see Mel Stride being moved out. He staffed up about 6 weeks ago, and now they'll be wondering who their boss is. He's called Andrew Griffiths. Number two is Claire Coutinho, having a baby soon, back in January after some maternity leave, God willing, and Julia Lopez replacing her while she does that. But we are all eyes now on what happens next. Will Chris Philp stay on as the Shadow Home Secretary? I'm not sure. I can give you some breaking news right now. We understand that Joy Morrissey has been made the Women's and Shadow Minister and Equalities Minister. She was Kemi Badenoch's Deputy Chief Whip. That's why you haven't heard of her. That's why you may be raising an eyebrow, Martin, about who is she. If you're the Deputy Chief Whip, you can't have a public profile.
4: Get rid of that post altogether, Women and Equality. I mean, come on, do something radical. Get rid of a public post.
5: It's probably on issue of trans issues, I imagine, on the kind of culture war issue of what are the trans rights space, ensuring that the Supreme Court ruling on what a woman is implemented, on pressure on the government doing that. We are told by Tory sources she'll take the fight to Bridget Phillipson, the women's minister, to be a strong voice for women and girls, standing up for their rights, safety and dignity. She is a very brave politician, backed Boris Johnson to the very end when he's being undermined by his own party, I think, and was always been a very Thatcherite individual. So I think she'll be quite a good front bench hire. But as I say, jobs yet to be filled, culture, health, energy, and we don't fully know that all of the big jobs, the great offices of state, are secure. Again, Chris Philp, will he be in there, stay there, Shadow Home Secretary, or not? Wait and see.
4: Reform UK, as you'd imagine, pouring salt onto Miss Badenoch's barbecue in copious amounts, saying this is just rearranging the deck chairs on the Titanic. And is this a problem the Conservatives had? You know, James Frayne, the Telegraph columnist, he said a few weeks ago, so long as the old guard are still at the wheel, the Conservatives cannot shake that legacy off of failing to control borders, of increasing taxes. So certainly they're throwing the bodies overboard in a manner befitting of Sir Keir Starmer.
5: But they've got to, Martin.
4: So is the fresh blood going to cut it with the electorate?
5: Well, you say fresh blood. There's 118 Tory MPs. 20 of them have to be in the shadow cabinet. That means one in six of them get a chance for the top jobs. She's stuck with people who've been loyal to her. Dame Priti Patel was very loyal to her when she established herself as leader. She's moving on from Dame Priti Patel, forming her own team, trying to break that link, that umbilical cord link with the the failure of the 14 years of Tory government. And that's why I'm looking at some of the other faces around the table in the Shadow Cabinet. They may be on the move too. Names that could be promoted, we'll see later on tonight, I expect. Katie Lamb, Jack Rankin, they're two promising Tory MPs who won seats back in July 2024. But this, to me, is this party getting ready for government. A letter sent by Kevin Badenoch to Dame Antonio Romeo, we can show, I think, on screen shortly, on Saturday night. She says she wants access to civil servants right now to get ready for road testing their policies like ECHR withdrawal, stamp duty abolition. On screen now, it says, look at that middle part there we're highlighting. My party's making preparations for an election at any point in the next few months. At any point in the next few months. That is absolutely fascinating. That, to me, says that this leader is getting on a war footing for an election. We know that's where Nigel Farage wants to be. He wants to select all his candidates to be MPs by the end of this year. I think spring next year, this whole country will be on an election footing, Martin.
6: Well, the odds of a 2027 election have dramatically shortened now. They are 2-1. So that's a 33% chance of an election next year. You've been calling that for some time. Is that political reality or is it fantasy? Let's get my next guest in now. Delighted to be joined by the former Labour Party MP, Graham Jones. Graham, welcome to the show, and I hope you're having a fantastic bank holiday Monday. So the mood music seems to be shifting towards an early general election. Do you think Annie Burnham would be mad enough?
7: I think he's probably likely to have a general election because I think we've got elections coming up in May, and we did very well in 23 and 24 years, so the 4-year cycle's rounded, and I think the Labour Party is facing defeat even if Andy Burnham does well. So I think that it's very, very challenging the 2 years ahead. And of course, you've got the incumbency, the fact that he's at the honeymoon period, he's just got in, and I think people quite like him. So I think the temptation to go is probably there.
6: So you think, despite the fact that if you look at the electoral calculus, we spoke with Sir John Curtis earlier on in the show, it would certainly mean a dramatic reduction of a Labour majority to the point where there might not be a majority at all. It could be one of those rainbow alliances that we see on the continent, propped up by Sir Ed Davey, perhaps propped up by Zach Polanski. That's a recipe for chaos, is it not, Graham?
7: Well, it's for the electorate to determine who wins the election, and I think that the Labour Party's position shouldn't be about gaining an overall majority. That's not the principle. It's about when is it best to go and when can you win the most seats. Surely that's the obvious question to ask and answer. And if that falls next May or it falls before then so be it. You know, 400 is a lot of seats to win. It's very rarely a party wins 400 seats, and we can't be expected to repeat that every single time. So I think that, you know, they've got to look at the situation on the ground and what's best for the Labour Party going forward.
6: But Graham Jones, that means P45s for a lot of Labour Party MPs, probably in the Red Wall. The Red Wallers, of course, helped to get that huge majority, as they did for Boris Johnson. And will those Red Wallers be satiated with the notion of going softer on immigration? You know, the dinghies still keep coming. We've got a budget incoming, which most people are bracing themselves for a lot of pain. The country's in a conundrum. The biscuit tin is empty. There's no positive mood coming. Surely, I mean, getting a majority is one thing, but it'd be carnage to put it to the people now.
7: Well, the biscuit tin was emptied by the Tories, to take your point, Martin, and I don't think Keir Starmer helped the Labour Party one bit. And obviously, our opinion poll and his personal ratings plummeted, which leaves Andy Burnham with a very difficult inheritance, both financially and politically. But I think he's doing a great job to try and turn that around. But going back to the election, it's when it's best for the Labour thing, you know, or for the government to call an election when they think that there's an opportunity. Andy Burnham, of course, he's got to put his...
6: Graham Jones, it's fair to say that Andy Burnham has had something of a soft soaping so far. He hasn't done an awful lot of media. He's done podcasts. He's been on TikTok. He's been on Reddit. He's had very easily absorbed questions. But he's about to go into the bear pit in that place behind us. PMQs on Wednesday. Kemi Badenoch has been performing rather well at that. Do you think Andy Burnham might be getting his throat torn out on Wednesday?
7: No, I don't. I think he can handle himself. He's been in politics for 26, 27 years, or frontline politics. So I don't see how he should not be able to cope. He's had enough experience. We'll see what happens. I mean, Kemi Badenoch is a reasonable performer. We'll see what she says. She's not really succeeding heading up the Conservative Party, but let's see if she can succeed at PMQs.
6: Okay, Graham Jones, thank you very much for joining us. I appreciate your time. Enjoy the rest of your bank holiday there, former Labour Party MP Graham Jones. Now, Chris, I want to get back to you with some reaction, because I know you're performing tonight, State of the Nation. This is the last nibble with you before you head back to Paddington. It's all change in the Conservative Party HQ. It's all change with the Prime Minister. Party conference season starts this week. Reform UK are first up the ladder. Nigel Farage, of course, has been locked in by-elections. Don't we know it here on GB News, going right the way back until March. But Farage will be back. Reform are performing at their conference from Thursday. Kemi Badenoch here changing everything in her party on the front bench. It's all to play for. It really is.
5: Well, it really is. A colleague at the GB News, one of our excellent producers, Dan, has sent me an interesting story I remember back from January last year in the Telegraph. Badenoch, I won't reshuffle shadow cabinet before general election.
6: There you go.
5: Now, that's fascinating. The Tory leader's spokesman there ruling out changes to the top team before the election, expected then in 2029. That is interesting. The spokesman for Ms. Badenoch said that their renewal focus continues. The new front bench team, they're new, by the way, reflects a rich experience in the party from campaigners from Britain, experienced MPs and so forth. And asked whether Mel Stride will be the shadow chancellor going through the next election, the spokesman said yes. Now, that shows how much has changed. Why now? The party is not cutting through in the polls. She's doing well. The party isn't. She's moving people around. That claim there by Reform about deck chairs and Titanic does kind of stick until it starts to count. The iceberg that the Titanic is heading towards is the election. That could be an issue for the Tory party, but you can see why they're saying that. She is simply trying to find a new way to interest us all, so you know who Joy Morrissey is, Martin.
6: Okay, well, it's all to play for. Thank you very much indeed, Chris. Great to have you back here on the channel after your extended tour of Chateau Chopper. Thank you very much indeed, Chris Hope. Now then, in the last hour, we spoke about Palestine Action, and it was, of course, prescribed as a terrorist organisation more than 1 year ago, but it's still raising funds through a website under the name Palestine Action Global. And the Home Office said this: we are cracking down on terrorist groups that use online content to spread propaganda and incite violence. We work closely with technology companies to support the swift removal of unlawful terrorist content, including material linked to prescribed organisations. Thank you to Chris. And still to come on today's show, schoolchildren are being urged to debate the British Empire once again, but this time with polls suggesting more than 80% of teachers vote for left-wing parties. How likely are your children to get a balanced view of the Empire? Spoiler, not at all. And also next, I'll bring you a shocking story about the extent of forced marriage in this country, where once again I'll ask the question, is the multicultural dream simply turning into a nightmare? This is GB News, Britain's number one news channel.
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15: Novak Djokovic admitted his body collapsed during a stunning first-round defeat to Mariano Navoni at the US Open. The 39-year-old's hopes of winning a record 25th Grand Slam singles title ended with a grueling five-set loss at Flushing Meadows. Djokovic vomited during the match and was visibly emotional as his physical condition deteriorated. It was his first opening round US Open defeat and earliest Grand Slam exit since 2006. The Serbian later revealed he has suffered recurring vomiting problems throughout the year, followed by cramping, back and shoulder pain during matches. That's the latest sport. 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
11: Bowl. 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
11: Are you a human trafficker?
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11: The smell of gasoline. 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
11: do now. 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
6: Welcome back. 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You're with me, Martin Daubney, here on GB News. Now, a warning that to the story I'm about to cover may have content that's distressing to some of our viewers and listeners, because it's feared that children under the age of five, have been forced into marriage in this country. And at least 100 children aged 12 or younger have been referred to the government's forced marriage unit in the past 5 years. Now, the government's forced marriage unit gave what it calls tailored assistance to 406 cases last year. And of those, 87 involved children aged 15 and under. And a total of 40% of all of those cases involved under 18s. That's children. Now, when it comes to the focus country in question, which the Home Office says is the country to which the risk of forced marriage relates, as you can see on your screens, the evidence is irrefutable. Pakistan is way out on top with 41% of all cases. Bangladesh is there also on 9% of cases. Afghanistan on 7%. 14% are UK related, but they are oftentimes ethnic minorities operating where there is no one going in and out of the country. What on earth is going on? This is an aberration. It should not be happening in our country. I'm delighted now to be joined by Dr. Taj Haghi, who's the founder of the Oxford Institute for British Islam. Dr. Taj, once again, we talk about what I believe is an aberration, grotesque, illegal, having no place in our country. Once again, Pakistan seems to have its fingerprints on this national tragedy.
16: Yeah, absolutely. I think it's not only Pakistan, it's Bangladesh, it's Afghanistan, it's all Muslim countries. In fact, this thing about unknown is clearly most of them will be from Somalia and various other backward medieval places. So this thing about child marriage is not sanctioned by the Quran. It is not sanctioned by the holy text of Islam. The Quran is quite clear. Marriage can only take place between consenting adults. Now, a five-year-old, a six-year-old, a 10-year-old is not a consenting adult. So this idea that, you know, that this is culture, is wrapped around about religion and so forth, what these people are doing, deliberately conflating religion with tradition. There's nothing in Islam whatsoever that condones. In fact, this should be totally condemned by Muslim society up and down the UK, and yet they are largely silent. And the question is because they are giving a green light to this medieval culture, and we should be calling a stop to it. While you are doing admirable work and other non-Muslims are doing similarly, we Muslims must take the lead in stopping this type of human rights abuse. No child should be consigned off to marriage at that tender age. She should be living a full normal life and reaching a full potential, and as an adult then choose her mate and her spouse, but not as child marriages. This is something that we must them without reservation and without fear of upsetting anyone. We must forget about woke sensitivities, and we should forget about placating the left wing, because to the left wing, all cultures are equal. For me, no. All cultures are not equal. Some cultures are better and superior than others. For example, our culture in the United Kingdom, we don't permit FGM, female genital mutilation. So that's a better supreme culture than opposed to Somalia or Sudan or Egypt, where they do this type of barbaric mutilations. So we should be very quite clear. We should stop pussyfooting and placating the Green Party and the Labour lot and other Lib Dems and so forth, because they are actually doing a grave disservice and tremendous harm to these young children. They're endorsing the legalization of child marriage, and we cannot have that under any shape or form in this country.
6: Dr. Taj, it's not just children, although that's bad enough. When you look into this is official Home Office data. This isn't some crank conspiracy theory dreamt up on Facebook. This is real. It's happening in our country. And 75 cases, that's 18% of all overall cases investigated by the Forced Marriage Unit, were victims whose mental capacity to consent to marriage was in doubt. People who are mentally incapable of deciding if they are married. And Dr. Taj, I've got one more point. There are also cases, there are five cases where people who claim that they're gay, presumably to their parents say, no, you're not. You're going to get married to somebody of our choice. That's gay conversion therapy. If this was Christians doing this, it'd be front page news. Why, oh, why, oh, why do we have this shroud of silence?
16: But Martin, you know the answer to this. We are giving us a soft touch to these fundamentalist Islamic extremists. I mean, we don't call them out. I mean, when they come up with child marriage, forced conversion therapy and other deranged practices like getting mentally disturbed people to get married, who is opposing this in the Muslim community? Who is doing this? And then we are aided and abetted by the Labour and the Woke and Lib Dems and others. That makes it much more difficult for people like myself to be campaigning against this type of evil barbarity. No child should be subjected to marriage. I mean, marriage is not for children. Marriage is for adults and more importantly, to consenting adults. And whether you're gay or straight or whatever, it should be a consenting affair rather than a coercive matter.
6: Dr. Taj, Dame Javinder Sangeya, she's an activist who's highlighted this. She herself went through forced marriage. She'll be appearing with me on GB News tonight at 7 p.m. She said this, the perpetrators will try and put you on a back foot. They will say, this is our culture. This is our religion. You're being racist to put you on a back foot, to make you look the other way. She says this, which I think is so pertinent. Cultural acceptance does not mean accepting the unacceptable.
16: Absolutely. I mean, but the point is, why are we as Muslims in this country conflating, confusing culture with religion? The two are totally vastly distinct. They are night and day, black and white. And this idea that somehow forced marriage, somehow child marriage, sometimes somehow coercive therapy for homosexuals, whatever, these are so-called permissible under the guise of cultural practice. We should not allow this. I've said this repeatedly. If these people want to practice this type of Sharia influenced culture, they should go to Sharia land. They shouldn't be here because they're not happy in our country. I do not want, as a British Muslim, for them to impose their perverted version of Islam onto this society, because that is not what Islam is about. We are about living and let living and being accepting of all types of people, not with the proviso, of course, with child marriages and so forth. I'm talking about consenting adults, but Jim Davinder is quite right. people have been conflating, confusing, and blending and fusing culture with religion. And we as Muslims, especially Javinders of another faith, but we as Muslims especially should stand up and smell the coffee and make it quite clear that this type of culture is not cultural relativism. I do not believe in cultural relativism. Certain cultures are better than other cultures. And in these matters, we the British, our culture is far superior and much better than any other culture because it gives the human rights to everyone, especially vulnerable children, especially those who are mentally deranged, and especially to our gay friends and colleagues.
6: Okay, Dr. Tosh Hoggy, we have to leave it there. Very, very challenging story for, I think, for a lot of us to listen to here on the channel. And thanks for your expertise, as ever, the founder of the Oxford Institute for British Islam. Thank you very much indeed. Now, a Department for Education spokesman has told GB News this: there is nothing more important than the safety of our children. Our strengthened Keeping Children Safe in Education guidance provides staff with robust information to help identify different types of abuse and harm, including abusive behaviour such as forced marriage, and clearly sets out what all school staff should know and do and how to respond to any concerns about a child. Still to come, I'll find out why the good people of Iceland were right to say no to join the European Union over the weekend. The fishermen have struck back, but for now, we're travelling home from work. Please stay safe on a bank holiday Monday. Here's your traffic and your travel update.
17: Good afternoon. This is the latest AI travel news from gbnews.com. The M5 southbound is affected by a collision between junctions 5 and 6. The M6 southbound has an obstruction at junction 3 in Coventry North and lane closures between junctions 15 and 14 in Stone. There are delays on the M25 clockwise at junction 22 in London Colney. In Scotland, the A78 between Dunlop Street and A8 Ratho Street is closed in both directions for planned roadworks. And on the trains, East Midlands Railway and Southern Services are facing disruption, with industrial action and major engineering work affecting services. For more travel news, go to gbnews.com.
0: Good afternoon. Your headlines at 5:34. Sir Mel Stride has been replaced as Shadow Chancellor as part of Conservative leader Kemi Badenoch's reshuffle. He's been replaced by Shadow Business Secretary Andrew Griffith. Stride is the fourth change to the Conservative front bench in recent days, following the departures of Sir James Cleverly, Dame Priti Patel and Shadow Health Secretary Stuart Andrew. The former Tory leadership contender Tom Tugendhat will replace Dame Priti as Shadow Foreign Secretary. The Conservatives are warning that dangerous criminals could be freed under the government's early release scheme for England and Wales, as some inmates deemed a danger to society, including stalkers and abusers, could be released as part of the Prime Minister's plans. A manhunt is underway tonight after the body of a woman in her 70s was found in a black bin bag in a park in Liverpool. Police were contacted on Friday afternoon after a member of the public discovered her body in a walled garden in Stanley Park in Anfield around 5:25 p.m. Merseyside police have not yet been able to identify the victim and have appealed for witnesses. Argentina captain Lionel Messi has announced his retirement from international football. Messi, who made his Argentina debut in 2005, won the 2022 World Cup and was a runner-up this summer and in 2014. In a statement posted on Instagram, he wrote, "It was a decision that hurt, but I understand that the time has come." Those are the headlines for now. More news at the top of the hour.
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18: Hello there, welcome to your latest GB News weather forecast from the Met Office. Further showers today, though those generally easing, and then we'll see further rain moving in across the northwest of the UK tonight, and a fresher feel for everyone, a northwesterly breeze establishing itself across the UK over the next 24 hours. So humidity levels dropping, so a little bit more comfortable for sleeping. This evening we'll see showers slowly starting to fade away from the east, but only to be replaced by cloud and outbreaks of showery rain across parts of Northern Ireland, northwest Scotland. The wind's picking up here as well during the early hours. Elsewhere, clear spells across England and Wales under the clearest skies, temperatures dipping to a low double digits. So a little bit more comfortable and fresher for sleeping tonight. But it does mean sunny spells across England and Wales on Tuesday morning with a few showers across the west, one or two of these on the heavy side, but plenty of dry weather and temperatures around 13 or 14 Celsius. A different picture further north, cloudier skies across the northern half of the UK, wet and windy weather across northwest Scotland. Some of this rain could be heavy at times across the northwest, some drier interludes perhaps for Aberdeenshire for a time before this rain band slowly starts pushing south and eastwards as we move through the day. Cloud bubbling up across England and Wales as we move through into the afternoon as well, one or two showers possible, but many places staying dry. The wet weather approaching Northern Ireland as we move through the day, some heavy rain developing on that, gusty winds, but sunshine and showers following on behind. Temperatures largely the high teens to low 20s, around 23 Celsius across southeast England, which is around average for the time of year. This band of rain continues to slowly push into northern England as we move through into the evening time on Tuesday ahead of the next weather system approaching for Wednesday. So Wednesday looking like a cloudy day, showery outbreaks of rain for many, then further showers through Thursday and Friday. Temperatures though starting to rise a little.
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6: Welcome back. 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You with me, Martin Daubney, here on GB News. Now, if I started talking about a 52-48 vote that went against the European Union, well, of course, you probably think I was referring to the Brexit referendum. But non, because yesterday, the great people of Iceland rejected a government push to reopen talks about rejoining the EU by that fabled 52-48% margin. And how about this? The majority sided with campaigners who said Iceland's fishing waters were simply too important to risk, simply too precious to hand them to Brussels. Well, I'm delighted now to be joined by a man who knows exactly where the Icelanders are coming from, and that's the fisherman, great friend of the channel, the legend, Paul Lyons. Lyonsy, it's always a pleasure to see you. The great people of Iceland, they got this one right. They said no to Brussels, and fishing was front and centre. In cod we trust, they said.
22: What a fantastic group of people to exercise common sense, because that's dead. Great Britain fishing. I mean, our fishing industry is just over. That's been exploited, and all the management controls that they say they put in place, they weren't there. They've taken it. Now they think they're going to have the gall to go to Iceland and take their one big product, fish. At least the people of Iceland had the good sense to say, no, you're not having this off us. And we didn't have the opportunity to say that, Martin. If we had done, we'd had a good, vibrant, you know, because that's gone. I mean, where we are on the east coast of England, there is no fish left. The Dutch destroyed it with pole fishing. You know, I mean, we've done everything we could to fight that. But once you're wrapped up in that European umbrella, you don't get any say. There's no democracy. There's no nothing. And the one thing they have got is fish in Iceland, and they've got a little bit of farming. And they wise people to keep it that way.
6: You know, Lyonsy, it was fascinating to see how the votes were split. This will come as no surprise to you as a long-time campaigner for British fishers, and that is the coastal vote. the rural vote overridingly. Look at that. The entire nation, apart from the Wokarati in Reykjavik, said no to Brussels. The liberal metropolitans, the university educated in the capital city, they said, yeah, great, let's get close to Brussels. Meanwhile, in the real world, those who know that fishing is a precious resource that will be annihilated by the European Union, people like you, they said no to Brussels. Lindsay, do you just wish that we'd done the same thing here and taken fully control back of our fishing industry?
22: Well, what happened there, Martin, is the people of Reykjavik will have been the money people who run the quotas, and they would be quite happily selling rules out to other people, like our National Fishermen's Federal Organisation in Great Britain. They didn't represent British fishermen. They engineered to sell fish for foreign people to catch, and our quota now, they own 54% of all British quota is owned by foreign interests. Mm. And that would have gone exactly the same way in Iceland. The moneyed people would have sold the people's rights out. So the next minute, there's everyone up in Iceland fishing Icelandic waters, and Mr. Iceland, he can't even fish in his own waters, and that's exactly what happened here. Money talks, and big money have big voices, and I'm so pleased for the people of Iceland. You know, I really am so pleased that they had the common sense to say, no, you're not going to let the money rule our lives, because that's what happened here. Now, if we'd have had a bit of backbone and a bit of common sense, and a government that supported workers, not shirkers, we would have still had a good fishing industry here, but we haven't anymore. There ain't no fishing in North Sea at the moment. Well, you know, no one's landing anything. My friend and your friend June Mumry's fish market, there's nothing going through it because being landed. And strange enough, fishermen now make their main income from handouts from wind farms because they bought them. Because where they destroyed the fishing and the ecology of the sea, they just drip feed the money. And that's how it's gone with fishing on the East Coast, I'm afraid.
6: Okay, Paul Lyons, thank you for joining us on the show. And I think we certainly, you dream of a potential future where we do take back control of fishing waters. For now, we're going to park that dream. Paul Lyons, thank you very much for joining us on the show. I appreciate your company as ever, mate. Go on, Quilly.
22: I'll be fighting till the end, Martin. I'll be fighting there, working to make that industry great again.
6: Of that, I have absolutely no doubt. Thank you very much indeed for joining us. Paul Lyons, the legendary fisherman there, thank you very much indeed. You know, these are the salt of the earth people that fought their absolute hearts out to try and get Brexit over the line for the fishing community. Just didn't quite have the political will to do so in Westminster. Coming up next, a charity wants children to debate the most divisive chapters of the British Empire as part of a new push to bring contested history into the classroom. After the break, I'll tell you all the great things that the Empire brought to the world. Meanwhile, if you search some holiday sun, here is the forecast for some of your top European destinations.
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23: Hello. If you're heading to Europe, the rain will continue in parts of France, but the heatwave easing towards Italy and then sunny spells elsewhere. So a good deal of sunshine for Portugal, Spain, but unsettled across northern parts of France with outbreaks of rain. Generally sunny spells elsewhere, a few showers around, but generally less hot than it has been over the weekend. And that theme continues as we go through the week. Plenty of blue sky out there.
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7: Welcome back. Your time is 5:49. You're with me, Martin Daubney, here on GB News. Now, apart from law and order, ending slavery, education, medicine, the railways and the wonderful English language, and of course, the gift of cricket. What did the British Empire ever do for anyone in the world that was any good? Well, students are being encouraged to debate the most divisive chapters, of course, of the British Empire as part of a new push to bring so-called contested history into the classroom. Now, the charity Parallel Histories says pupils should hear both sides of polarising historical debates and make up their own minds. Now, its CEO and the former Labour Party MP Bill Rammell told GB News Breakfast there is public backing for his approach.
8: Incredibly good for students' confidence, oracy skills, critical thinking, and their development as civic and political citizens. It's actually hugely supported by the public. We commissioned YouGov last year. 74% of people believe that contested history should be taught within the classroom. This is the latest in our series of e-books on the contested history of British Empire, laying out the contrasting narratives side by side. Mm. So, you know, was British Empire a force for progress, or was it a system of exploitation and oppression? You lay out both narratives in the book, side by side, backed up with reputable historical sources, and then you get the students to debate, first from one perspective, and then from the other. And my experience observing students do that is, you know, it informs them, it develops them, and they come out thinking it's a bit more complicated than I thought it was.
7: Well, we're joined now by the retired lecturer in modern history at the University of Oxford, Lawrence Goulburn. Lawrence, welcome to the show. It sounds so simple when you look at it on paper like that. We'll look at both sides and then we'll have a nice debate and make our minds up. But is there any chance in a cold day in hell that there'll be a fair debate in a British classroom about empire in 2026?
9: Yeah, it really sounds like it's for a student debating society, doesn't it, really? It's not really the way you would want to teach our children in a classroom. It really brings history down to good and bad, this view versus that view, a kind of binary which no proper historian really believes. Stop for a moment and think about our current affairs and how complicated they are. History is just like that. It's the grey area between the black and the white. And what you want is children to be introduced to this, to learn about the empire, to be in a position to discuss it, certainly, but not to polarise the debate, you know, as if it was the House of Commons. Perhaps that's what Bill Rammell thinks. He's been in the House of Commons and that's what the classroom should be. But it clearly should be something very different indeed.
7: The thing that sticks in my craw, and I've been covering a lot of things on the show today, one of them is the forced marriage of children in Britain. You know, will we ever, do you think, Lawrence, have a critical analysis, for example, of Islam? A critical analysis of cultural integration? A critical analysis of immigration? The answer is no. We're only allowed to critically analyse the British Empire and decide that it was terrible.
9: Yeah, well, look, I completely agree with you. Clearly, there are some subjects that the progressive left think we can debate and normally on their terms. And there are many, many other subjects which are forbidden to us for discussing and debating. I quite see that point. I'm worried also about the effect of this on our children and what it does to them. I mean, surely what we need is a historical approach, a narrative about this nation that everyone can buy into. Now, I don't want a biased narrative. I don't want it to be a left-wing or a right-wing view. I simply want a view that everyone can be part of. There's a wonderful organisation called Don't Divide Us, which is very focused on these kinds of questions, and they stand for uniting children and the classroom and the population more generally, rather than causing what I think are really artificial divisions between us. That's what Bill Rammel should be focusing on. How can we find a narrative that everybody can agree with, everybody can get something out of?
7: Okay, Lawrence, we have to leave it there. Appreciate your time. That's Lawrence Goldman there, retired lecturer in modern history at the University of Oxford. Thank you very, very much indeed. Don't go anywhere because Jubes & Co. is up next. I'll be back at 7 p.m. on GB News tonight. See you then. Have a fantastic evening. I'll be back at 7.
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11: Hello there, welcome to your latest GB News weather forecast from the Met Office. Further showers today, though those generally easing, and then we'll see further rain moving in across the northwest of the UK tonight, and a fresher feel for everyone, a northwesterly breeze establishing itself across the UK over the next 24 hours. So humidity levels dropping, so a little bit more comfortable for sleeping. This evening we'll see showers slowly starting to fade away from the east, but only to be replaced by a cloud and outbreaks of showery rain across parts of Northern Ireland, Northwest Scotland. The wind's picking up here as well during the early hours. Elsewhere, clear spells across England and Wales under the clearest skies, temperatures dipping to a low double digits. So a little bit more comfortable and fresher for sleeping tonight. But it does mean sunny spells across England and Wales on Tuesday morning with a few showers across the west, one or two of these on the heavy side, but plenty of dry weather and temperatures around 13 or 14 Celsius. A different picture further north, cloudier skies across the northern half of the UK, wet and windy weather across northwest Scotland. Some of this rain could be heavy at times across the northwest, some drier interludes perhaps for Aberdeenshire for a time before this rain band slowly starts pushing south and eastwards as we move through the day. Cloud bubbling up across England and Wales as we move through into the afternoon as well, one or two showers possible, but many places staying dry. The wet weather approaching Northern Ireland as we move through the day, some heavy rain developing on that, gusty winds, but sunshine and showers following on behind. Temperatures largely the high teens to low 20s, around 23 Celsius across southeast England, which is around average for the time of year. This band of rain continues to slowly push into northern England as we move through into the evening time on Tuesday, ahead of the next weather system approaching for Wednesday. So Wednesday looking like a cloudy day, showery outbreaks of rain for many, then further showers through Thursday and Friday. Temperatures, though, starting to rise a little.
10: Today, clouds overhead, total zen within. 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
13: Good evening, this is the latest AI travel news from gbnews.com. The M25 clockwise is affected by a collision at Junction 27 in Epping. The M5 southbound is affected by a collision between Junctions 5 and 6. The M6 southbound is affected by a collision between Junctions 7 and 6 at Spaghetti Junction. The M62 westbound is closed between Junctions 23 and 22 in Saddleworth. In Scotland, the M74 northbound is slow with a queue between the centre of Junction 1 in Kingston and the slips east of Kingston. And on the trains, East Midlands Railway services face industrial action with a reduced timetable on some intercity services. For more travel news, go to gbnews.com.
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2: It's 6 o'clock, I'm Dawn Nissim, and this is Jubes and Cohen of We Got a Show for You.
3: Carnival is a victim of crime rather than a perpetrator of crime.
2: Yes, the number of arrests at Notting Hill Carnival yesterday has been revised upwards somewhat dramatically from 169 to 243 for drug, weapon possession, assaults and sexual offences. The Met have described the mood as overwhelmingly positive as the event's third and final day is in full swing. Meanwhile, the Prime Minister says he wants to end the injustice of imprisonment for public protection sentences. But what will happen when hundreds of thugs are released back onto our streets? I wonder, have we gone soft on justice? And the Greens take Dover, despite the Tories' Reform and Restore getting loads more votes, double indeed. Is it time to unite the right? And new analysis shows that life expectancy is actually lower in more deprived northern communities. Do you believe in that north-south divide? I think our Prime Minister does, doesn't he? So, happy bank holiday. Hope you're having a wonderful weekend out there. Got a great panel for you tonight, and this is bound to get very feisty. We've got pollster, academic and GB News presenter Matt Goodwin and political commentator Andy Twelves. But first, it's time for the news headlines.
4: Good evening. Your headlines at 1 minute past six. Kemi Badenoch has started a reshuffle of her shadow cabinet, ousting Simele Stride as shadow chancellor and appointing Andrew Griffith in his place. The Conservative leader is carrying out a reshuffle of her shadow cabinet before Parliament's return tomorrow. Andrew Griffith, a former TV executive, has been promoted from shadow business secretary. That role will now be filled by Claire Coutinho, who moves from the energy brief and will herself shortly go on maternity leave. Former soldier and leadership contender Tom Tugendhat will replace Dame Priti Patel as Shadow Foreign Secretary, who departs along with James Cleverly and Shadow Health Secretary Stuart Andrew. A manhunt is underway tonight after the body of a woman in her 70s was found in a black bin bag in a park in Liverpool. Police were contacted on Friday afternoon after a member of the public discovered her body in a walled garden in Stanley Park, Anfield, around 5:25 p.m. Merseyside police have not yet been able to identify the victim and have appealed for witnesses. Detectives believe the woman's body may have been at this location for a number of weeks and a murder investigation is now underway. The number of confirmed arrests on the first day of the Notting Hill Carnival in West London has risen to 243. 97 took place on the approach to the carnival and the remainder within the event itself. The Metropolitan Police says they were detained for offences including the possession of drugs and weapons, assaults and sexual offences, and that 61 arrests were as a result of live facial recognition identifications. However, Scotland Yard described the mood at Europe's biggest street festival as overwhelmingly positive and celebratory. Carnival is celebrating its 60th anniversary this year. 7,000 officers have been deployed over the bank holiday weekend. Rescuers in Nepal have carried out controlled blasts at a tunnel at the Trishuli hydropower site as they try to free workers thought to be trapped in tunnels since Wednesday's massive flash flood. 933 hydropower workers from sites across Nepal are missing. In total, 4,247 people are unaccounted for, with at least 903 known to have died. Authorities say 592 foreigners are missing, including dozens of Britons. Chinese state media, meanwhile, is reporting 16 people dead in Tibet and nearly 600 missing. Argentina captain Lionel Messi has announced his retirement from international football at the age of 39. Messi, who made his Argentina debut in 2005, won the World Cup in 2022 and was a runner-up this summer and in 2014. In a statement posted on Instagram, he wrote, "It was a decision that hurt, but I understand that the time has come." You're up to date on GB News. Now it's back to Dawn.
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1: Hello, welcome to Tubes & Co. with me, Dawn Neeson, tonight. Thank you so much for your company. Have you had a lovely bank holiday out there? I keep forgetting it's actually August bank holiday, and autumn is approaching somewhat rapidly, isn't it? Joining me until 7 o'clock, we've got a great panel for you. Pollster, academic, and GB News presenter Matt Goodwin, and political commentator Andy Twelves. Now, we're going to have a bit of a carnival in the studio, but with these two, anything could happen, so you really don't want to move a muscle. And obviously, this show is all about you as well, so get your views coming in at gbnews.com/your say about the subjects we're talking about or what you're up to today, to be honest with you. It is a bank holiday Monday after all. Okay, now let's start with a bit of politics, shall we? Nothing like politics on a bank holiday Monday, is there? The Greens, you might not have noticed it, won a shock Dover by-election last week, but it had less to do with Green actual support and everything to do with the right splitting its vote. Reform won 733 votes, the Conservatives 456 and Restore Britain 284. Combined, do the maths on this one, that's 1,473, which was almost twice the Greens' 767 votes. But divide between three parties, those votes handed Greens a victory by just 34. And this is the heartland, Brexit heartland on the Kent coast. You see boats coming over on a daily basis. So if the right remains divided at the next election, could votes for reform, the Conservatives or Restore end up helping Labour or even the Greens win? I'm going to come to you first on Matt. This one is close to your heart. You've written a brilliant Substack about it today. Why do people hate the right so much?
2: Well, I don't think they hate the right. If you look at this election, on the one hand, you might think it's an obscure local by-election. Why are we talking about it? On the other hand, I think it tells us a great deal about what might happen at the next general election if the right of British politics doesn't get its act together. The key stat from this by-election was that the right-wing vote was actually 55%. The reason the Greens won was because that vote then split three ways between Reform, the Tories, and then less significantly Restore.
1: The reason I asked why people hate the right so much, because it's tactical voting.
2: Well, I was just
1: Labour
2: coming.
1: Voters would rather vote for Conservatives.
2: I was just coming on to that. The reason what's happened here is not only has the right vote divided, but we've seen a lot of tactical voting on the left. The Lib Dems didn't stand, the Labour vote slumped, and a lot of people voted tactically. Now, if you look at what's going to happen nationally at the next election, YouGov have done a big study of this. Left-wing voters are currently more willing to vote tactically than right-wing voters. They're more willing, for example, for Labour voters are more willing to go Green, Lib Dem. Tory voters are not as willing to go Reform, and only about a third of Restore voters say they would also switch to Reform. So my message to people on the right of politics is very simple. If you don't get your act together and start voting tactically, you are going to lose the next general election, and that means Restore voters, Conservative Tory voters, and non-voters, people that don't usually vote, they have to now start voting tactically. I would suggest for Reform, people can make up their own minds. Otherwise, the left are going to win the next general election and another 5 years of complete chaos.
1: The problem with this, Andy, as we've alluded to, is Labour voters will vote for anyone to keep Reform out of power. They really will. They will vote for Conservative to keep Reform out of power. But the right side of the parties, Reform, Restore, Conservatives, they won't do that. They won't vote for one another. Why is it so divided?
3: I think yes and no. I think on the left, depending on which part of the Labour Party you're from, which part of the Green Party you're from, there's not much difference depending on which wing you are. And I think there's often been this idea that's been in the Labour movement about the Popular Front, about, you know, just being anti-right wing, whether it's the Greens, Lib Dems or Labour or whatever. But I think the left don't spend as much time sniping at each other as the right do. You know, the Reform, fair enough, you know, you're going after their base. Reform go after the Tories quite a lot. They go after Restore quite a lot. You know, I think the Labour Party under Keir Starmer went after the Greens a bit too much. You know, you see a lot less of that under Andy Burnham, and they've not really said much on the Lib Dems. I think it's more on the right. Would someone who votes Conservative want to vote Reform? Would someone who votes Reform want to vote Conservative? Would someone who votes Restore want to vote Reform? Because I think, you know, the point of Reform and Restore is they're not the Tories. The point of Restore is they're not Reform. So I don't know how much of that kind of electorate would come together under one party, to be honest with you.
1: Is there something, and we've got a clip as well, let's play you this clip first. Loyal Khan, me neither, one of Sunday's biggest acts at Reading Festival, is a rap artist evidently, criticised the Reform leader. Take a listen to what he had to say.

0: We did bleep the naughty word out there. There's a lot of alliteration going on. So the bleeped word does obviously go with Farage, and you can work out what it is. So, I mean, let's come back to you, Matt, on this one. I mean, Farage is such a hate figure that can the Conservatives and Restore ever work with him?
1: Well, I mean, I think we need to contextualise that statement. Some people in British politics don't like Nigel Farage. A lot of other people think he's a hero, including lots of people on the right.
0: I mean, now, yeah, Conservatives the message, have not been too kind with him.
1: There is a section of the Tory electorate that openly say in polls they would even vote Labour to stop reform. Now, that's because the Tories have morphed over the last 20, 30 years into a kind of Lib Dem-type party. They're not really Conservatives. What needs to happen here? Millions of non-voters who have already given up on the system, they need to come back into politics and they need to actually understand what time it is in this country. I firmly believe we have one election left to save this country. Restore voters need to really look in the mirror and ask themselves, well, is it worth giving the next election to the left in order for Restore to take 3, 4% of the national vote, given that 98% of the things Restore voters want are already in the Reform Manifesto. And Conservative Party voters need to look themselves in the mirror and really think hard about, do you want 5 more years of open borders? Do you want 5 more years of mass migration, record taxes, record energy bills? You might not like Nigel Farage, but you need to now start thinking tactically, or the right in this country will watch the left continue to dominate Britain deep into the 2030s. It is time for people now to wake up and start voting as tactically as people on the left.
0: Okay, Andy, what do you make of it? I mean, you've heard of this person, haven't you? Well done.
2: I have heard of him. I don't think, you know, him chanting that at Reading Festival is going to win hearts and minds. You know, Corbyn had Glastonbury on its knees. You know, he lost 2 elections.
0: Yeah,
2: I think, you know, it's not very useful. Should people get involved in party political politics? I don't think it's very useful. I think, you know, things like Palestine, I think, you know, raising awareness about that is something useful for pop culture figures to do. But I don't think, you know, him shouting F Nigel Farage is really going to change anyone's opinions in the Reading Festival crowd, to be honest with you.
0: No, they weren't going to vote for Nigel Farage in any case. But I mean, it is actually cool and trendy to dislike Nigel Farage at the moment, isn't it?
2: I think he's always been, you know, he's always been a kind of a Marmite figure. You know, he's only, you know, got elected 2 years ago and has only had like proper prominence in the last, you know,
0: what
2: couple of years.
0: What like, does it mean to someone like you, Andy, if Nigel Farage was your next Prime Minister?
2: What does it mean for me? I mean, I wouldn't be very happy. I'm a member of the Labour Party. I voted Labour every time. I think I'd be quite concerned about some of the legislation he's promised to revoke, like the Employment Rights Act, like the Equality Act. Like, I would be quite concerned about that, to be honest with you. I don't know how long a Reform government would last, though, to be honest. You know, you've seen what they've done in some councils where they've promised these big savings and big doge, and they've not done especially well. And, you know, already you have constant briefing against, you know, the internal parliamentary reform party. You had Rupert Lowe, you know, sort of thrown out, James McMurdoch sort of thrown out slash resigned. You've had all this briefing against Jenrick, against Zia.
1: There's another story to that, which is Reform have moved to the top of the national polls, taken control of dozens of local councils, established themselves in Wales, Scotland and the Red Wall, have attracted former cabinet ministers to join the team. And as people will see, I think in the next few days, actually, at the Reform Party conference, that top team is going to become broader and deeper. And I think Nigel Farage will probably be the first person to say, you know, even he acknowledges that what needs to happen now over the next year or two is Reform have to present a wider, a broader bench. I would argue that all the policies that they are unveiling are entirely in tune with what people want to see. If you look at what's happening in Germany, you look at what's happening in Austria and France, the mood music in most Western democracies is towards people wanting control of the borders, slower population change, lower taxes, and pushing back the state.
0: Actually, obviously, they're coming back from their summer holes. It's been a bit of a short break for them, just the entire summer. So they're all back tomorrow. So this is the first time that Andy Burnham is going to face scrutiny. And to be honest with you, when it comes to infighting within political parties, Labour are a masterclass of it. Andy Burnham spent an entire year plotting to get rid of Keir Starmer. Yeah. I mean, that's pretty dramatic stuff. So for Labour to have a go at reform for infighting, Labour are past masters.
2: I have to say, rare for me to say it, but I agree with Matthew on that point about broadening that team. I was speaking to Jamie McIver, one of your councillors. He was saying that Nigel is the defence spokesman and Nigel is the foreign spokesperson. But, you know, if you are top of the polls and you're contending to be either, you know, the opposition or the government, you've got to have that broad portfolio. So I do agree with Matt, and I hope to see that from reform in the next, you know, couple of weeks, months. Like Kemi Badenoch has done a shadow cabinet reshuffle today to say, this is my team if there is an election. I think I would be quite interested to see who would be that defence spokesperson, who would be that foreign spokesperson, who would have those, you know, more minor roles that do make really important parts of a government, like who would run the cabinet office, you know, things like that, that I think reform do lack the depth of at the moment.
1: Matt? Well, a lot of that is going to change. I think tonight Nigel Farage will probably be quietly very happy having seen Kemi Badenoch's changes to her team. I know we'll come and talk about them later in the show. But I think what people are going to be looking for are, you know, figures who are willing to take on the establishment. People in reform do not want any continuation of the 30-year consensus, Labour and Tory, that has almost destroyed this country. Most Conservative Party voters now don't want that, and most Restore voters don't want that. So the coalition that could actually give the next election to the right is there. It just means those people have to really start voting tactically. If they'd voted tactically in Dover, where we started off this segment, that would be another corner of England that would be controlled by a party that was committed to stopping the boats, leaving the ECHR, ending soft on crime policies. And unfortunately, that tactical voting to that extent didn't happen. And I do actually think, not Restore voters, I think that Restore voters are decent people, they're worried about the country, but I do think Restore senior activists, it's very clear to me, are now in this more because they don't like Nigel Farage than because they want to save the country. I think true patriots will always put the country ahead of their egos and ahead of their personal interests, and I think that's the difference here, and that really matters.
0: They would argue against that, but you do need, just quickly and finally on this subject, Andy, you do need to be a very, very, very thick-skinned individual to be the leader of a party. Now, Nigel Farage is one of the most recognisable and, some would say, successful politicians we've had for a long, long time. Everybody knows who he is. Andy Burnham is also quite high profile. People like him. He's very warm. He's very accessible. He's back tomorrow at work. He's going to get torn apart for some of the things he's said, some of the indecision he's demonstrated already. Is he going to cope with it in the same way that Nigel Farage copes with it?
2: Well, I think it's really interesting because he hasn't been at the dispatch box for, you know, almost 10 years now since he was a shadow health secretary, I think it was. I think it will be really interesting to see how he... I mean, it's completely unknown because he hasn't had that, you know, been in the cabinet for a little while, been in the shadow cabinet. You know, he's matured a lot in the last 10 years and he's been in a very different environment in Greater Manchester where you don't have to sit and have a real debate with your opposition. You just kind of can go and say things and do things. So I think it will... be genuine. I think he'll do all right, but I think it will be interesting to see if his style has changed in the last 10 years, where he's been, you know, in a more public-facing role than parliamentary-facing role.
0: You do sound a little bit nervous, if you don't mind me saying so.
2: I do. I am. But he's new. You know, he's new.
0: Well, exactly. We have run out of time for that one, unfortunately. Right, a spokesman for the BBC said about this rapper, no idea. The BBC provided extensive coverage of Reading Festival across the weekend, featuring performances from a wide range of artists. None of whom seemed to like Nigel Farage, but that happens. It's the BBC. Any case, coming up, the Prime Minister says he wants to end the injustice of imprisonment for public prosecution sentences. But what will happen when hundreds of thugs who are released back onto our streets? And how safe do you feel? Have we gone soft on justice? And just a reminder, I don't know why they put it in here. Have we gone soft on justice? And a reminder, talking of justice, that's a random link, by the way. Michelle Dubry, who is very tough on justice, is back at tomorrow at 6 o'clock. So you won't want to miss her come back. So that is tomorrow at 6 o'clock. The wonderful Michelle is back. But don't go too far. We'll see you after a short break.
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7: Lionel Messi confirmed his retirement from international football on Monday, drawing the curtain on a 21-year Argentina career. The 39-year-old revealed on social media that he had reached his decision on July the 21st, just 2 days after Argentina's 1-0 extra-time World Cup final defeat to Spain. He departs as Argentina's all-time leading scorer and most capped player with 125 goals in 207 appearances, having won the 2022 World Cup and the 2021 and 2024 Copa America titles. That's the latest sport. For more, go to gbnews.com.
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0: Hello, welcome back. This is Jubes & Co. with me, Adore Neeson, keeping me company until 7 o'clock tonight, as well as your good selves, obviously, pollster, academic and GB News presenter Matt Goodman and political commentator Andy Twelves. And I think I've been kind to both of them. I've been kind of questioning both of them. It's like, why are you being so horrible to Matt? Believe me, Matt, am I being horrible to you?
1: You're not being horrible to
0: there,
1: me, Dom.
0: Yeah. Andy, am I being horrible to you?
2: No, not so.
0: See, there you go. It's a bank holiday. Chill out, people. Okay, now, the thing that never happens. Well, guess what? It's happened again. A 23-year-old Iranian asylum seeker, Piraz Mofad, has just been sentenced to just 2 years in prison. 2 years. After escaping custody during a medical appointment while being held for sexually assaulting two schoolgirls. There were 14 and 15 years old. Mofrad lied about his age, we've heard that before as well, and attempted to sexually assault those girls. As I said, they were 14 and 15 years old at the time. It was in separate incidents in 2023 and 2024. Now, one of these girls, she was 15 at the time, has attempted to take her own life since. This has been so traumatic for her. Meanwhile, our Prime Minister has confirmed that those convicted of unlawful killing, including manslaughter, will be excluded from the early release scheme. Conservative MP James Cleverly spoke yesterday.
15: The numbers of people being released by the proposals put forward by Labour completely eclipse any early release scheme that the Conservatives put forward. And when we were in government, we never released killers, violent criminals, sexual predators, paedophiles. These are the people who are still, at the moment, the ones who are being slated for early release. This is completely wrong, completely inappropriate. The Labour government have had 2 years. 2 years, and they're still trying to blame things on their predecessors. This is on them.
0: And the reason we went into this story on Scuzzy McSkullsbag, the Iranian asylum seeker, is obviously with this earlier release scheme, because he was done for our indecent sexual assault. He 2 years. 2 years, by the way. He could be out in a year. Potentially less. Meanwhile, that little girl tried to take her own life. MPs and former justice secretaries warn that thousands of high-risk offenders could still be released under the Prime Minister's U-turn. Experts have also warned that ending indefinite imprisonment for public protection sentences, which they're classified as people that are a threat to the public. That is why many of them. They include, for example, Baby P's mum. She's one of these. It could put dangerous offenders back on the streets. Let's come to you first on this one, Andy, and I'm going to be mean to you now because you are the lefty and I have to be mean to lefties. Now, this is Andy Burnham's, I think it's about his fifth position on this early release scheme in about 6 weeks. I mean, the man does like changing his mind, doesn't he, on this one. To my mind, I can't believe I'm talking about people like this piece of filth who sexually assaulted two little girls being potentially out in a year. I can't believe we're talking about anyone that, you know, is sexually offended or hurt children or domestic abuse. I can't believe any of these people. We're talking about them being out on the streets early.
2: I know. I think it's an awful situation. I think on, you know, specifically on the IPPs being Welsh, I think that is a good thing. There are about 80 prisoners on IPPs yeah. who are on, you know, for those that aren't familiar, it is they were sentenced at some point and they were just given an indefinite sentence. Yes. Some of them, you know, someone robbed a shop and now they've been in prison for, you know, almost 12, 13 years. You know, I think it is unfair. I think they certainly should serve their time and have a sentence that is tighter length. You know, Daniel Moylan, a peer in the House of Lords, a Conservative peer, I would hardly call him left-wing and he's been campaigning to end IPP. So I think that is the right decision. So then, you know...
0: To be fair, I'm going to be a bit nasty, you know, but the reality is that if they're in prison for a good reason, they have been assessed repeatedly as being high risk.
2: Yeah, I don't think you should be indefinitely detained. I think you should have, you know, you should serve your time and go out.
0: I don't want any more little girls being put at risk, to be honest with you.
2: Well, yeah, I mean, you know, that's the whole debate about IPPs, but that's, by the way, I think one of the issues is, you know, you've got prisons at, you know, almost 100% capacity, you know, jumping somewhere between 97 and 99%.
0: Yeah.
2: If the electric goes out in one of those prisons, if water goes out in one of those prisons, we will not be able to put anyone else in prison. So we do need to do something about prison capacity and bring it down to a safe level. And, you know, unfortunately, the early release scheme seems to be the only way we can do that in the short term. You know, over the last, you know, 15-20 years of successive Labour and Tory governments, you've had people making the conviction rate higher because they've made, the Police and Crime Bill under the Tories, they made protest crimes custodial offence. That meant more people went to prison, but they didn't increase prison capacity alongside that. So I think there is a long-term discussion about prison capacity, about building prisons.
0: Of course, no, you know,
2: that is the long-term solution.
0: And we have a brand new prison sitting there unused because they don't have enough staff to put in there.
2: Enough fire alarms, for example. Yeah. I don't envy the government in that specific prison place where I think it's, you know, there are 1,500 prison places, but you can't go in because the fire alarms aren't in there. And yeah, you have to have special commercial fire alarms.
0: The thing is, Matt, with this story, it is that sort of like by Andy Burnham changing his mind again, it's mean less people are now going to be out. So prisons are at 98% at the moment, which means there'll be scumbags like this one who are committing crimes, knowing that they're going to get a slap on the wrist, basically. They're going to be out much sooner than they should be because the prisons are so full. So there are going to be people now committing these sort of crimes in the next few months who are going to get nothing because the prisons are full.
1: Well, it's a failure of both Tory and Labour politicians to build enough prisons, to build prison spaces. It's a failure of the same politicians not to do things like leaving the ECHR, which would mean that we can get about 10, 11,000 foreign criminals out of our prisons. Not that that will solve the issue. It's bigger than that, but it would help. The thing that made me sit up about this case, firstly, 2 years for trying to sexually assault two teenage girls, I think will strike most British people as being outrageous. But secondly, did this Iranian asylum seeker not read the pamphlet that was produced by the government? Because what we seem to have now going on in Britain is something that I find pretty insulting. On the one hand, lefty celebrities, Labour politicians, and woke pundits tell us there is absolutely no relationship between sexual assault illegal migration and the open borders. And they say it is far right to weaponize that issue. Mm-hmm. Then they say, at the very same time, we're not going to release data on sexual crimes by nationality and immigration status. In fact, the Labour government is going to go to court to prevent the release of that data. And then, thirdly, they release a pamphlet, a government-sponsored pamphlet, which would have been handed to this guy, this Iranian asylum seeker, saying, please don't rape and sexually assault British women and girls. So which is it? Because the left are lying to us, gaslighting us, misleading us. There is clearly a systemic problem in this country with immigration and sexual crime. And I just want somebody to be open and honest and transparent with the British people about what is going on.
0: Andy, that's a good, as the lefty,
2: yeah.
0: Go on.
2: Well, I think on the migrant crime data collection thing, you know, the issue isn't the principle of releasing whether migrants commit crimes or not. The issue is you don't have a standardised data collection thing across the data system, across the 30-odd police forces in this country. You don't have, like the PSNI in Northern Ireland, have a standardised data collection because they're one force. The Scottish Police have a standardised data collection because they're one force. But then you've got the Metropolitan Police, you've got Nottinghamshire Police, you've got Derbyshire Police, you've got all these different constabularies who don't have standardised data collections.
0: But they have okay, data.
2: But you'd have to standardise the entire DDAP.
1: Goodness, that must be incredibly difficult.
2: I mean, it is really difficult,
1: Let me just think about this. Denmark does it. Germany does it. Many other countries do it.
2: Well,
1: it's an excuse. It's an excuse.
2: They have a federalised police data system.
1: The people on the left
2: UK
1: in this country,
2: UK
1: people in the left...
2: That's a fact.
1: Germany's a federal system.
2: The people
1: in this country lecture, left-wing politicians, Labour pundits, lecture the British people about misinformation. Don't fall for misinformation. And then they won't give people the information about what is going on in this country. You cannot impose a policy of broken borders and illegal migration and not tell people how it is affecting their own country. Every day, Andy, every day there is a story about a sexual assault of a young girl, of a woman in this country. It is clearly systemic. It is clearly way beyond what we've been told. And I just want somebody in government, maybe Andy Burnham, maybe you know him, maybe you can say, this is really important. Stand up at the dispatch box next week and say, we've not delivered on the grooming gang inquiry. We've not delivered for white working class girls in this country for 30 years. But what we will do is by the end of next month or the end of this year, we'll have a standardised way of sharing that data with you, and I'll make it a priority because I care about British women and girls. Will he do that? Of course he won't do that. Guess why? Because the Labour Party depends on migrants for votes. That's why. So they won't go near it. They won't go near it because the parliamentary Labour Party is so woke, it's so disconnected from ordinary people, it's happy to sacrifice these teenage girls on the altar of multiculturalism.
2: You've got to get your clip, I know that, but you know, that's just nonsense. You know, standardising the DDAP profession and data collection across the UK is not something that across the UK police force is not something that can be done like that. And I know it doesn't work for your clip, and I know you can compare to Denmark and Germany and all these different police systems, but that's not the way the police collect data in this country. You know, I think it's ironic you do talk about misinformation given your own credibility issues, but the government aren't lying about the data.
1: I think I'm literally one of the only people in this country telling the British people the truth about
2: quite a lot in your book.
1: No, I didn't, actually.
2: You did get caught out.
1: I'm delighted that it went number one twice after that issue. Thank you, Andy. Did you ever get those edits that you promised Matthew? At least now, the British people are beginning to understand the truth of what politicians have done to their country. I think I'd have more respect for you if you were sat there saying Labour have failed British women and British girls in this country for decades, but you can't bring yourself to say
2: because you're lying about the way that we collect standardised data in this country, and then you're denying that your book had lies.
1: Why aren't you there, Andy, saying it is important that we be open and honest with people?
2: I think it is important, but you're lying and saying that they're withholding it. They don't collect the data in a standardised way.
1: Why is Labour going to court to block Robert Bates and the Centre for Migration Control? They've submitted a Freedom of Information request asking for data.
2: I don't know, Matthew. Don't know, Matthew. I don't work for the government. I don't work for the Central Migration Control. Because I can tell you for a fact that the DDAP profession across the entirety of the police services in this country do not have a standardised data collection function.
1: I'm sure that's
2: I can tell you that for a fact. I know that doesn't work for your social media clips, but that is a fact.
1: I'm sure that is the reason why Labour politicians are not giving independent think tanks the data they have. Because what happened
2: nonsense,
1: when that pamphlet,
2: I know you've got to get your clip, but you're talking nonsense. You don't know about data collection.
1: When that pamphlet dropped and they said to asylum seekers and illegal migrants, do not sexually assault girls, do not rape women, when they gave that pamphlet out, they knew exactly what they were doing because they have seen the data and the information.
2: You're talking nonsense.
1: They have seen the data and the information that they refuse to give us.
2: They haven't seen that data because they don't collect that data.
1: Then why are they producing a pamphlet?
2: You're completely two complete separate issues for social media.
1: If it's not an issue.
2: He's the most rubbish. If it's not an issue. They don't collect the data and they produce a pamphlet. Those are two separate issues.
1: But why are they producing
2: not hiding
1: a pamphlet
2: the data
1: if it's not an
2: They're
1: issue?
2: Not hiding the data.
1: Why are they producing a pamphlet if it's not an issue?
2: I don't work in the communications team of the Home Office.
1: You can't answer me, though.
2: Because I don't work in the communications team of the Home Office, Matthew.
1: You would imagine.
2: I don't work in the communications team of the Home Office. How many times do I have to say it? I'll say it a fifth time. I don't work in the Home Office, brother. Please.
1: I think we're done here.
2: Okay, you're just barraging these silly questions and going, ho, ho, ho, I've won. It's all nonsense.
0: I think we're done here. Andy, we'll debate the topic, but I'd appreciate not getting personal.
2: He's talking nonsense.
1: I think the viewers can make up their own minds.
2: I wonder who these viewers will side with on this one.
0: Yeah. Okay, and Alice has been in touch. She says, Dawn, please tell Andy, as I'm a strong advocate for women and girls, well, I am a woman, as a woman, I am insulted by his views. Lots of women are getting upset by the fact that you're not trying to explain why the government have gone to court to stop this information being made
2: public. I don't know why they've gone to court, but I can tell you for a fact they don't collect it as a federated system. You know, they've got individual data collection systems.
0: As a woman, I'm going to have my say on this one because... They might not collect the data now, but they are the government. Andy Burnham is the Prime Minister, a job he's wanted his entire life. He can change that. He can reassure women and girls in this country what is going on and that they are safe. He can change the law. He can change the rules. He can make this information public for all the women and girls watching this show tonight.
1: Absolutely.
0: He can do that, but he's not doing
1: that.
2: Absolutely. I mean, I don't know if he's going to. I don't work for Andy Burnham.
0: Okay. Well, okay. All right, let's move on from that one. But please do keep those coming in. Right, a Ministry of Justice spokesperson said, in relation to early release, protecting the public will always be our top priority. That is why this government is taking a decisive action to fix the prison crisis it inherited while investing record sums to support victims. And a Home Office spokesperson said, in relation to the guide given to asylum seekers, we expect everyone who comes to the UK to abide by our laws. If they do not, they face consequences, including refusal of their asylum claim and removal from the UK. Returns of failed asylum seekers have reached their highest level since 2010 under this government. Well, I mean, I'm sorry, the evidence that your leaflet, booklet, whatever you want to call it, is not working is here in this one. 15-year-old girl tried to take her own life over what he did to her. Okay, another one, marvellous. A Ministry of Justice spokesman said in relation to data, protecting the public is our priority and we are committed to supporting victims of all crimes, including through our record £550 million funding package for victim support services. We do not comment on live legal proceedings. Whew, a lot of protecting victims going on there, isn't there? Do you want to talk to that 15-year-old girl? Okay, coming up, arrests at Notting Hill Carnival yesterday have risen sharply from 169 to 243, and that was a family day, yes, I remember, for offences including drugs, weapons, assaults and sexual offences. The Met says the atmosphere remains overwhelmingly positive. I'd like to know what an overwhelmingly positive stabbing is, but hey, maybe they'll explain that one as well. The final day gets underway today. It's still going on now, so we'll bring you any updated figures as when we have them. See you after the break.
10: Hello there. Welcome to your latest GB News weather forecast. There's been some showers today and we'll see further spells of rain tonight into tomorrow across the north of the UK. A few showers in the south, but a fresher feel for everyone. A bit of a northwesterly breeze developing through the rest of today into tomorrow with further weather systems there pushing into Scotland through this evening and overnight. here cloudy as we move into the early hours, with some showery outbreaks of rain, this spreading into parts of Northern Ireland, Northern England too. Generally elsewhere, clear spells overnight, and with that fresher air moving in, temperatures a little lower. Generally double figures in towns and cities under the clearer skies, single figures in the countryside. So for Tuesday morning, a rather cloudy start across the north of the UK. Outbreaks of heavy rain moving into northwest Scotland, some gusty winds here too, but northeast Scotland, Aberdeen, seeing some sunny spells first thing. The rain also moving into parts of Northern Ireland through Tuesday morning, some showers across Northern England, but the rest of England and Wales, generally a sunny start. Those showers will quickly bubble up across the west, some of them turning heavy as we head towards lunchtime. Best of the sunshine through into the afternoon, holding on across eastern parts and southeastern England, but even here a few showers are possible. The rain across northwest Scotland will continue to push its way southward, some heavy bursts as it moves into Northern Ireland and later on Northern England too. Behind it, a mixture of sunny spells and showers. Temperatures generally near average, the high teens to low 20s across the UK, with a maximum temperature around 22 or 23 degrees. On Wednesday, the next area of low pressure brings rain across the central swathe of the UK. Some of this will be heavy at times. Showers either side of this, the best of the dry weather across Northern Scotland, and some of the showers across England and Wales will be heavy later on. It remains unsettled through the rest of the week, but the humidity starts to return and temperatures climb a little.
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18: 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The M25 clockwise is affected by a collision at Junction 27 in Epping. The M6 southbound at Junction 16 in Crewe and Stoke West is affected by a collision. In Scotland, the A9 at Dornoch Bridge is being affected by high winds. And on the trains, East Midlands railway services are affected by industrial action, with a reduced timetable on services, while southern services are disrupted by major engineering work between London Bridge and Tulse Hill via Peckham Rye. For more travel news, go to gbnews.com.
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0: Yes, this is Jubes and Co. And as you've seen, the woman herself is back tomorrow live at 6 o'clock. So don't miss it. For now, soz everyone. You've got me, Dawn Neeson, and keep me company. You've still got Andy Twelves and Matt Goodwin in the studio. And we are now talking about the Notting Hill Carnival, which both boys have just come back from. They've got their sequins on under the dress. They'll give you a twirl later on. Stop looking at me like that, Matt. Okay. Now, the Metropolitan Police have made 243 arrests at Notting Hill Carnival. That was yesterday. That was on the Family Day, by the way. We're the biggest day of celebrations currently underway as we speak. However, police still describe the mood as overwhelmingly positive and celebratory. Chief Executive Matthew Phillips said Carnival is a victim of crime rather than the perpetrator.
21: London has an issue with violence. You know, it's unfair that Carnival is always targeted as a cause of it. You know, Carnival is a victim of crime rather than a perpetrator of crime. We as a community don't want any violence on the streets of Carnival. We want people to come and celebrate Carnival in the spirit that it's meant to be, and that's bringing people together, no matter what religion, race they are, to come and celebrate. You know, London has a very diverse community, and this is the biggest example of that, and we should all be proud of that. And those that are coming intent, you know, no, we don't welcome them.
0: Yeah, so there's 7,000 officers down there, 3,000 stewards. It's the 60th Carnival, and it's overwhelmingly positive atmosphere. Matt?
1: Well, I can confirm I didn't go to Carnival today. I should just say that. I don't think I'm dressed for it. But I do want to ask our viewers just to think about a thought experiment, just to imagine something for a moment. Let's say let's say there was a patriotic conservative event in London involving, I don't know, Nigel Farage, or maybe Jeremy Clarkson, Tommy Robinson. Let's imagine at that event, there were 528 arrests. The more than 260 of those arrests were for drugs. More than 50 of those arrests were for assaulting police officers. More than 50 were for possessing weapons, and around 30 were for sexual offences. How do we think Sadiq Khan, Keir Starmer, Andy Burnham, Shabana Mahmood, Emily Maitlis, Alistair Campbell, Rory Stewart would respond to that event with that many arrests? Let's just imagine, what would they do? How would they respond to that? What would happen is there would be a complete nervous breakdown across the political and media class. That is what happened at Notting Hill Carnival last year. Those numbers were all reflected at Notting Hill Carnival last year. The patriotic event, by the way, that I mentioned, the United Kingdom rally. That had 22 arrests. Now, what I'm saying is there is a hypocrisy in this country, which is when it happens to involve right-wing events, patriotic events, conservative events, the establishment comes down on them like a ton of bricks. But when it happens to involve something that people consider to be progressive or left-wing or multicultural, they're given a free pass. And I think that hypocrisy stinks.
0: Okay, Andy, hypocrisy, two-tier policing, they're tiptoeing around it because there are so many black people involved in the Notting Hill Carnival.
2: I mean, this is a GB News bingo, this, isn't it? You know, you've got two-tier policing, black people, the rest of this is fantastic. No, I think 22
0: also,
2: the United Kingdom. How many people attended the United Kingdom rally?
1: Hundreds of thousands.
2: Like, Notting Hill has, what, almost 2 million people attend? I think, you know, if you had the arrest ratio down to the per 10,000, per 100,000, I think that'd be a fairer comparison than going 500 for almost 2 million and then 22 for 200,000 or whatever. Do you know what I mean? I think that would be a fairer comparison.
0: I interviewed a copper that's used to police in the Notting Hill Carnival earlier on, and he said the reason that the arrest rate is so low is because the police mostly can't get to people that are committing many of the crimes. So the true statistic is probably much higher. But is there two-tier policing?
2: I don't think there's two-tier policing. I think they're two very, very, very different events.
1: So why does Sadiq Khan... Say, Sadiq Khan, Shabana Mahmood, they sit down with the organisers of a carnival that they know is associated with hundreds of arrests, criminality, drug use, sexual assaults. They're happy to sit down with organisers of that carnival, which we've seen this week. But their reaction to something like the United Kingdom rally is fundamentally different. Why is that?
2: So, I don't know. I don't work for Sadiq Khan. I don't work for Shabana Mahmood. I think, you know, probably Notting Hill Carnival is a annual regular thing.
0: You can't actually say, I don't work for them.
2: Well, like, I don't specifically know why Sadiq Khan sits down with them. I think the reason that they're pro Notting Hill Carnival is because it brings in a lot of money and it's a nice celebration of a community. The United Kingdom doesn't bring in much money and isn't a celebration of a community.
1: Is it a nice celebration when women are getting sexually assaulted? Right, okay. Doesn't seem very nice to me.
0: Yeah, overwhelmingly positive. There were 76 zombie knives seized. I don't remember any zombie knives being seized at the United Kingdom rally, but you may know different. Coming up, do you believe there is a north-south divide in the UK? We've got a bank holiday surprise for you after the break.
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23: Hello. If you're heading to Europe, the rain will continue in parts of France, but the heatwave easing towards Italy and then sunny spells elsewhere. So a good deal of sunshine for Portugal, Spain, but unsettled across northern parts of France with outbreaks of rain. Generally sunny spells elsewhere, a few showers around, but generally less hot than it has been over the weekend. And that theme continues as we go through the week. Plenty of blue sky out there.
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0: Oh dear. Dear Lordy, the surprise is the tavern is open. A, because it's a Monday. No, it's a bank holiday. Any case, welcome back to Jubes & Co. with me, Dawn, and Andy and Matt are still with us. And we are talking about the North-South divide, because our Prime Minister seems fairly obsessed with it. We've got a number 10 in the North, and we've got a number 10 in the South. And the number 10 in the North has even got a cardboard cat, Larry the Cat. Isn't that lovely? I mean, Matt, you're from the North, aren't you? You're sort of like north of the M2. I'm joking, Matt. You're from the M25,
1: I was born and raised in St Albans, but I've spent much of my life in Manchester.
0: Well, for me, that's a northern, I think. But you've spent a lot of time in Manchester.
1: Yeah, indeed.
0: So, the North-South divide, it is actually a thing. So, maybe Andy Bain's got a point.
1: Well, it's a massive thing, economically, socially. I mean, the living life expectancy is very different. But I mean, the answer to that is not simply devolution, because you can look at Wales, you can look at Scotland. Devolution's not really improved better outcomes. I think the answer to that is to get back to what businesses in the North are really crying out for, which is lower business rates, lower taxation, remove regulation, lower the cost of hiring people, allow them to hire workers and relatives and neighbours and make it so that businesses can actually thrive and bring back your meaningful prosperity and growth. This kind of devolution obsession, you know, it doesn't work out once you look at what's happened in Wales and Scotland. I mean, it really hasn't delivered the kind of growth that Andy Burnham thinks it will.
0: Will it help? Will it help with the North-South divide, having a number 10 in the North?
2: I think yes. Because
0: how?
2: I mean, Dominic Cummings had this incredible theory about to move CCHQ when the Tories were in government up to the North, so then people who were making the decisions and were advising the politicians literally got to see what it was like outside of London. Because a lot of people, I think.
0: Dominic Cummings had a lot of theories.
2: I think it was a pretty good idea, actually. You know, a lot of the people in London, certainly the ones that I know, come, you know, they go to a university, and then they come as a 21-year-old, work at a think tank, work for an MP, and then end up as a special advisor, and have never left London for the last 10 years. So I do think it's good to have people outside of London. I think it's good for people who work in Manchester who would be able to serve.
0: That was pretty much Andy Burnham's route, wasn't it, to be honest with you? Yeah. I mean, he did move down to London as soon as he could get out of the North.
2: I think also, as a talent perspective, I think it's good to have people who wouldn't be able to move down to London and want to work in number Edmonton or would be able to work than do it in Manchester.
1: This is also a point that you touched on earlier on, Dawn, which I think is a really good one. That Burnham, if you look at Burnham and the way he talks about the North, the fact he's from Manchester, which, you know, Labour city historically, and now he's coming back this week into Parliament, he's going to find it much harder. Burnham fundamentally has never been tested. He's had it easy. Yeah. I mean, he's had it easy. You know, he came in as part of the new Labour print set. He then Manchester mayoralty in a Labour town, you know, lots of Labour councils supporting him. He's never fundamentally had to fight for his ideas, his principles, you know, in a big way. And I think this, the next few weeks, they've got massive budget at the end of October. Taxes almost certainly going to go up. I think this is going to be the make or break of Burnham. And I suspect actually it will be the breaking of Burnham. I don't think he's got it in him to be a durable, long-lasting prime minister.
0: You're a fanboy, I know, but he did move down south as soon as he could.
2: Yeah.
0: And then he gave an interview to a Posh Benz magazine talking about how much he loved Armani suits.
2: I mean, and Armani suits are great, I'm sure. I've never had one, but I'm sure they're great.
0: But now it's all sort of like, you know, T-shirts and geezer from Manchester and working class and da-da-da-da-da.
2: I think Matt raises a good point. You know, I said it earlier, you know, it's been almost 10 years since he's been at the dispatch box. You know, it's been a very different role. I think he was fine when he was shadow Secretary of State and a Secretary of State. I think I'd actually correct Matt. The only times that he has had to battle for his ideas were in the Labour leadership contests in 2010 and 2015, and he did lose both of those.
0: Yeah.
2: I don't know. I think he's got a lot to prove, not just to his own parliamentary party, but to the opposition.
0: Okay, well, gentlemen, thank you so much. That's Andy Twelves and Matt Goodwin there for you. Thank you so much for your company today. And don't forget, I might have mentioned it once or twice, Michelle Dubry is back tomorrow at 6 o'clock. But thank you for your support and your love over the last month. It's been one. Have a lovely bank holiday.
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11: Hello there, welcome to your latest GB News weather forecast. There's been some showers today and we'll see further spells of rain tonight into tomorrow across the north of the UK. A few showers in the south, but a fresher feel for everyone. A bit of a northwesterly breeze developing through the rest of today into tomorrow, with further weather systems there pushing into Scotland through this evening and overnight. Here, cloudy as we move into the early hours, with some showery outbreaks of rain, this spreading into parts of Northern Ireland, Northern England. And two, generally elsewhere, clear spells overnight. And with that fresher air moving in, temperatures a little lower. Generally double figures in towns and cities under the clearest skies, single figures in the countryside. So for Tuesday morning, a rather cloudy start across the north of the UK. Outbreaks of heavy rain moving into northwest Scotland. Some gusty winds here too. But northeast Scotland, Aberdeen, seeing some sunny spells first thing. The rain also moving into parts of Northern Ireland through Tuesday morning. Some showers across Northern England. But the rest of England and Wales, generally a sunny start. Those showers will quickly bubble up across the west, some of them turning heavy as we head towards lunchtime. Best of the sunshine through into the afternoon, holding on across eastern parts and southeastern England. But even here, a few showers are possible. The rain across northwest Scotland will continue to push its way southward, some heavy bursts as it moves into Northern Ireland and later on Northern England too. Behind it, a mixture of sunny spells and showers. Temperatures generally near average. The high teens to low 20s across the UK, with a maximum temperature around 22 or 23 degrees. On Wednesday, the next area of low pressure brings rain across the central swathe of the UK. Some of this will be heavy at times. Showers either side of this, the best of the dry weather across northern Scotland, and some of the showers across England and Wales will be heavy later on. It remains unsettled through the rest of the week, but the humidity starts to return and temperatures climb a little.
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18: Good evening, this is the latest AI travel news from gbnews.com. The M25 clockwise is affected by a collision between junctions 26 and 27 near Waltham Abbey. The M6 southbound is affected by a collision at junction 17 in Congleton. In Scotland, the M8 westbound has three lanes restricted near Junction 28 at Glasgow Airport. Across Wales, the M4 westbound from J24 Coldra to J26 Malpass is congested. And on the trains, East Midlands Railway services face industrial action and a reduced timetable, while Southern services are affected by major engineering work and disruption on some routes. For more travel news, go to gbnews.com.
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15: 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Entrance must be 18 or over. Lines close at 4 p.m. on the 23rd of October. Please check the closing time if listening or watching on demand.
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1: Pick another man, Nigel Farage and Free Palestine.
0: Rebellious. The BBC are once again in hot water over yet another expletive-filled political rant, which they broadcast live on iPlayer. They called Loyal Carner's performance at Reading Festival poignant and uplifting. As they said, F you Farage. Let's see if my panel agree. And meanwhile tonight,
2: Andy Burnham's ambitions for Britain are too small.
0: Also tonight, we'll speak to our political editor, Chris Hope, about a day of brutal reshuffles for the Tory party. It's happening as we speak, and we'll bring you all of the very latest on what's turning out to be a bloodbath for the Conservatives. Also tonight,
3: London has an issue with violence. You know, it's unfair that Carnival is always targeted as a cause of it. You know, Carnival is a victim of crime rather than a perpetrator of crime.
0: Notting Hill, the victim of crime. Yes, that was the chief executive of the Notting Hill Carnival, Matthew Phillip. But do the numbers tell a different story? The latest figures show the number of confirmed arrests on day one has risen to 243. I'll be debating with my panel whether it's time to ban the Notting Hell Carnival. That's all to come. But first, though, here's your headlines with Sophia Wensler.
4: Martin, thank you and good evening. It's just gone 7 o'clock, your headlines. Kemi Badenoch has started a reshuffle of her shadow cabinet, ousting Samuel Stride as shadow chancellor and appointing Andrew Griffith in his place. The Conservative leader is carrying out a reshuffle of her shadow cabinet before Parliament's return tomorrow. Andrew Griffith, a former TV executive, has been promoted from shadow business secretary. That role will now be filled by Claire Coutinho, who moves from the energy brief and will herself shortly go on maternity leave. New MP Katie Lamb will take over from James Cleverly as the new Shadow Secretary for Housing, Communities and Local Government. Former soldier and leadership contender Tom Tugendhat will replace Dame Priti Patel as Shadow Foreign Secretary, who departs along with Shadow Health Secretary Stuart Andrew. It all comes as Prime Minister Andy Burnham will set out his leadership plan tomorrow. A manhunt is underway tonight after the body of a woman in her 70s was found in a black bin bag in a park in Liverpool. Police were contacted on Friday afternoon after a member of the public discovered her body in a walled garden in Stanley Park, Anfield, around 5:25 p.m. Merseyside police have not yet been able to identify the victim and have appealed for witnesses. Detectives believe the woman's body may have been at this location for a number of weeks, and a murder investigation is now underway. The number of confirmed arrests on the first day of the Notting Hill Carnival in West London has now risen to 243. 97 took place on the approaches to Carnival and the remainder within the event itself. The Metropolitan Police says they were detained for offences including the possession of drugs and weapons, assaults and sexual offences, and that 61 arrests were as a result of live facial recognition identifications. However, Scotland Yard described the mood at Europe's biggest street festival as overwhelmingly positive and celebratory. Carnival is celebrating its 60th anniversary this year. 7,000 officers have been deployed over the bank holiday weekend. Rescuers in Nepal have carried out controlled blasts at a tunnel at the Trishuli hydro plant site as they try to free workers thought to be trapped in tunnels since Wednesday's massive flash flood. 933 hydropower workers from sites across Nepal are missing. In total, 4,247 people are unaccounted for, with at least 903 known to have died. Authorities say 592 foreigners are missing, including dozens of Britons. Chinese state media is reporting 16 people dead in Tibet and nearly 600 missing. Meanwhile, the UN says some 65,000 people now require emergency aid after the flood. Argentina captain Lionel Messi has announced his retirement from international football at the age of 39. Messi, who made his Argentina debut in 2005, won the World Cup in 2022 and was a runner-up this summer and in 2014. In a statement posted on Instagram, he wrote, "It was a decision that hurt, but I understand that the time has come." You're up to date on GB News now.

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2: Thank you very much, Sophia. Today's top story, children under the age of just 5 years old are feared to have been forced into marriage in Britain. That's according to damning Home Office data published today. Between the years of 2021 and 2025, a total of 27 children aged five and under were referred to a government unit helping potential victims of forced marriage, and they are among at least 100 children aged under 12 referred to the unit over the same period. This forced marriage unit gave assistance to 406 cases last year, and of those, as you can see on your screens there, 87 involved children aged 15 and under, and a total of 40% of all cases involved under 18s. Legally, they are children. Let's take a closer look now at all of the data. Precisely where culturally is this issue coming from? Well, the facts don't lie. As you can see on your screens right there, Pakistan is routinely the focus country for this unit, making up an incredible 41% of all cases. Bangladesh, you can also see there, 9% of all cases. Afghanistan, 7%. Other unknowns, 29%, we believe, Somalians and other such nations. 14% there, UK only, but they are believed to be from cultures associated with those foreign nations, but these incidents took place on British soil. Somehow, this makes it even darker, because in 2025, 18% of cases involved victims whose mental capacity to consent to marriage was even in doubt. Can you believe that? 18% of people had no mental capacity to consent to marriage. Astonishing. Home Office are also concerned about forced marriages being used as a tool of LGBT conversion therapy, with families in Britain today believing that they can cure a gay child by forcing them into a marriage. That's a damning set of data. I'm delighted now to be joined by the author and the campaigner, Dame Jasvinda Sangera, CBE, who herself escaped a forced marriage at age 15. Dame Jasvinda, it's a pleasure to have your company. Thank you so much for joining us tonight and for your continued bravery on speaking out on such a damning indictment on modern Britain. Before we get to today's damning data, may I ask you, please, if I'm not too intrusive, to recount to our viewers and listeners what happened to you when you were just a girl?
3: Absolutely, and good evening to everyone. So I was born in Britain. I'm one of seven sisters. My parents were Indian, Sikh, and we went to school here in England, and I watched the majority of my sisters being taken out of British schools at the age of 15 and 16 to marry men they'd only ever met in photographs. They'd disappear one by one. Nobody asks where they were at school. The attitude was very much, it's their culture, it's what they do. It wasn't dealt with as a safeguarding issue, is what I'm saying to you. And when it was my turn, I was 14 years old. My mother sat me down and presented me with this photograph of a man who was clearly older than me. And she told me I was promised to him from the age of 8 and that I would not shame this family by not marrying this man. I subsequently did protest. And what you have to remember about this abuse is that the people who are meant to love you the most, your family, that are doing this to you. And a victim will always have multiple perpetrators. So it was my mum, my dad, my sisters, my brother, aunties, uncles, etc. I ran away from home at the age of 16 to make the point that I was born in this country. I should have a right to marry and indeed have the right to choose whom I want to marry if I do in the future. And as a result of that, my parents and family subsequently disowned me. They completely ostracized me and have not spoken to me ever since. And that was, what, over 45 years ago.
2: I'm terribly sorry about that, but I still want to thank you again for speaking out and making your voice heard so loudly. And today you're commentating on what is a truly astonishing set of data. 27 children under the age of five. These are basically toddlers. Are being put into forced marriage. How can this be happening in modern Britain?
3: The first thing I will say is that the statistic does not surprise me. What we have to remember, and the government forced marriage unit say this themselves, that the statistics are woefully underestimated. This is an underreported area of abuse. So from my perspective, how this happens in the 3 decades I have been supporting victims and campaigning is because very often the victims are already betrothed to somebody. You know, they're promised to somebody from birth even. I was promised to somebody from 8. We have the practice of first cousin marriage in this country. Very often where the practice of forced marriage cousin exists, the baby, the child will already be promised to somebody from birth. So the importance within the family dynamic of that marriage happening is very significant. And if it doesn't happen, then the person will be at grave risk. The family will say it will affect their reputation. So the fact that, you know, the government are saying these children under the age of 5, you know, they could be as young as 2 or even babies. Who knows? I know they're not telling us the specific age, but the point here is there is that expectation that that child from birth onwards has to marry a stranger or else. And I'm sad to say the or else can be death, severe punishment. My own sister set herself on fire and she committed suicide after her forced marriage.
2: Oh, my God. Do you know what? It's just almost too much to comprehend, and that's as a complete outsider. I'm so sorry what's happened. I can't put into words how you must feel. Dame Jasminda, we must now turn to the cultural element. And again, the facts aren't racist. The facts are the facts. This is the Home Office's own data. Perhaps we can get that graphic back on the screen, which exemplifies the cultural aspect of this. 41% of the cases referred are from Pakistani origin. Time and time again, Jasvinda, we have a conversation about Pakistan and its cultural norms. As you mentioned there, first cousin marriage, we covered that last week, birth defects out of control in places like Bradford and Luton. This is going on in plain sight, and yet there is almost total silence in the media about this. Why?
3: Look, I have been campaigning for over 3 decades. My point is cultural acceptance does not mean the accepting the unacceptable. I have been around the block enough to know that I've dealt with many professionals where there is this real fear of treading on cultural toes, the fear of offending. It is not being framed as a child protection concern. I have to say, you know, as somebody who campaigned for the criminalization of forced marriage, let's be clear here. Where is the government on the fact that we have had a criminal offence of forced marriage since 2013. Where are the convictions? You know, the legislation exists. Child marriage, nobody in England and Wales, by the way, can marry now under the age of 18 years old. Okay, that law came into force last year in February. So if the government are giving us these statistics and they know where these children are, what are they doing about holding to account the family members that are doing this? Will they be investigated? Will they be prosecuted? And interestingly, I'd like to understand, where are the children? Have they been returned back to the families? You know, so I have to say, forced marriage happens across many cultures, Romani, Gypsies, Jewish, Indian, Pakistani, etc. You see a prevalent figure there because we know the South Asian communities are a more settled community here in Britain. But we also have to remind ourselves of what exists in terms of legislation and hold the government to account for the fact that they are not implementing the law.
2: When you look at the cases where there are mental capacity concerns, I mean, it's very, very rare in this job I find myself just staggered into silence. 75 cases, 18% of all cases, victims don't even have the mental capacity to consent to marriage. And then LGBT, homosexual cases, these are, I'm guessing, people who tell their parents I'm gay and their parents say, no, you're not. You're getting married to somebody from back in whichever country it is. This is gay conversion therapy. It's abuse of people who aren't able to defend themselves. It's utterly, utterly grotesque.
3: It's barbaric as far as I'm concerned. The point here is, and I am going to go back to the government's own definition in terms of what constitutes a forced marriage and what the law states. The law is very clear. If you suspect or you aid and abet in a forced marriage, if the person does not have mental capacity to give informed consent, it's an automatic criminal offence. So are those 75 people being investigated for putting those people through the position of being or having a forced marriage, not being able to consent. I have to say that because for me, I know the law is not a panacea. However, we have to have a deterrent. You know, from my perspective, schools open tomorrow, this week. I know for a fact there will be many children back in our classrooms that will be engaged or married or may not come back. Who's going to be asking the questions as that? Look, the Forced Marriage Unit does some fantastic work, but it sits within government. We need independent scrutiny of the whole system because legislation is never the finishing line, protection is. We need, in fact, I would go as far as saying we need a commissioner of forced marriage to be looking at this whole space and holding to account government. There is no accountability in this space. We have no transparency over the data set showing what happens once that four-year-old has been referred, what safeguarding intervention happens, what happens in terms of protecting them. My guess is they get sent back home to the perpetrators. That's what I'm guessing. And the Forced Marriage Protection Order is the only specific injunction in England and Wales whereby a victim is returned back to multiple perpetrators.
2: Dame Jaswinder, finally, a comment you put out today where you said cultural acceptance does not mean accepting the unacceptable. And yet we have time and time again with echoes of the rape gang scandal for too long. Our forces of law, our forces of government, our media class have turned a cheek the other way because they're too afraid of being called racist. Surely now this has to end.
3: I say they are part of the problem. You know, shame on them. On anybody who looks at this abuse and think it's something other than abuse.
2: Dame Jaswinder Sangera, CBE, thank you so much for joining us tonight. I appreciate your candour and your bravery. I really do. Thank you. I'm just quite moved by it. Thanks.
3: Thank you.
2: A Department for Education spokesman has told GB News this: there is nothing more important than the safety of our children. Our strengthened Keeping Children Safe in Education guidance provides staff with robust information to help identify different types of abuse and harm, including abusive behaviour such as forced marriage, and clearly sets out what all school staff should know and do, and how to respond to any concerns about a child. Coming up next, the BBC are once again under fire, this time major scrutiny after airing an expletive-riddled rap attacking Nigel Farage on the main stage at the Reading Festival. Is this yet another example of the corporation's woke bias? We'll debate that next.
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8: Lionel Messi confirmed his retirement from international football on Monday, drawing the curtain on a 21-year Argentina career. The 39-year-old revealed on social media that he had reached his decision on July the 21st, just 2 days after Argentina's 1-0 extra-time World Cup final defeat to Spain. He departs as Argentina's all-time leading scorer and most capped player with 125 goals in 207 appearances, having won the 2022 World Cup and the 2021 and 2024 Copa America titles. That's the latest sport. 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
2: Welcome back to GB News Tonight. Now, here we go. The BBC is once again under fire, this time for airing an explicit riddle rap attacking Nigel Farage at the Reading Festival. Let's take a wee listen.

0: How Rebellious. That was a certain Loyal Carner. Yeah, me neither. One of the biggest acts on Sunday, using his performance to criticise the Reform UK leader and declare his support, of course, for the Palestinians on the main stage of the festival. Last year, of course, the BBC was forced to apologise for live streaming a chant led by the punk duo Bob Villain, led the chant "Death, Death to the IDF," of course, in reference to the Israel Defence Force. We're delighted now to be joined by tonight's panel, and that's a historian and broadcaster, great friend of the channel, Rafe Hadelmanku, and GB News' senior political commentator, Nigel Louse, and of course, another great friend of the channel. Rafe, I'm going to come to you first. How rebellious? How rebellious indeed. Another woke act criticising Nigel Farage, but the BBC, once again, let it go out fully broadcasted.
1: Precisely. We're used to this sort of student politics posing as cultural rebellion from the non-entities that grace the stages of too many festivals. But the real issue is the BBC. It's only a year before they were humiliated and had to issue a grovelling apology for committing almost an equal faux pas regarding statements made by Bob Villain. Now again in festival season, you'd think they would be ultra careful to ensure nothing like this happened again. But of course the reality is they didn't see anything wrong by this, because this is precisely the messaging that they themselves believe. Had he said F. Andy Burnham, this probably would have been struck off, I think. And I'm pretty sure if he said F. Polanski, wouldn't have made its way to the airwaves. But of course, people in the audience, people on stage, people at the BBC, they're all from the same echo chamber. But I'm afraid we are taxpayers. And the BBC now, of course, is fretting about the lack of licence fee money. It's precisely because of the derision with which half the nation is treated that they have a decline in their licence fee. This is a violation of their statutory duty. And it's no wonder they're in the mess that they're in when they did consistently alienate a vast number of the British public.
0: Although I have to say that the scream that went up in appreciation of this message, I thought was rather high-pitched. Reminded me of a hockey match back in the day. I think the young girls in the audience lapped it up. Not so sure about the young lads. My son was at the festival, at that precise festival. I think a lot of young lads are rejecting all this woke politics. That's my two pence worth. Nigel Nelson.
2: Well, if you think this sort of thing is bad, you ought to have a look at my social media and the stuff that gets left on that. I get that kind of messages on social media. And the point I'm making here is this guy has every right to say what he wants to say under free speech, just as my tormentors have a right to be abusive towards me if they choose.
0: What about the BBC as the publisher of this?
2: Well, this was the Reading Festival, not a church fete. So on the basis of that, we hear four-letter words constantly on TV anyway, on the BBC. I don't think that you can blame the BBC for not editing it out. And provided the language is not threatening or inciting violence, it should go ahead. I think Bob Villain last year should have been prosecuted. I was surprised that he wasn't.
1: But this is the BBC perpetuating elitist views that don't resonate with the British public. This essentially is, you know, the people in the festival, the people at the BBC come from exactly the same type of stock. And I'm sure too often people outside feel completely they can't relate to any of this. It's just the same thing as when you watch Have I Got News For You. Everything appears, and you just have to look at the audience in the BBC studios for those shows to see all of the BBC's programming is targeted at a specific demographic.
2: You wouldn't ban that, would you? You wouldn't ban Have I Got News For You?
1: Well, I think there should be diversity of opinion on Have I Got News For You. Well, I would ban it because it's boring. It's completely failed to issue a laugh for about 15 years. But what they do need to have is they need to have panelists who actually represent Britain as a whole.
2: Let's stick to this particular thing. They were covering the Reading Festival. So they covered that Loyal Carner's set. Whatever he says, the BBC are not responsible for. And the idea that they somehow get rid of it because it's offensive to whoever is not on the lines of free speech. Allows you to do it. I prefer singers to actually just sing, not get involved in politics.
0: You don't think at the moment that there is a heightened degree of tension, you know, Anne Widdecombe, situation around safety in politics. We don't live in ordinary times. Look, rappers, punk rockers will always be rebellious, but it's always the same targets. I think you raised a great point. If that was about Sadiq Khan, They take it straight then.
2: No, I don't believe that. I mean, if it was about Sadiq Khan or Andy Byrne, and the same principle applies on free speech. As I say, I don't like the idea of singers or footballers getting involved in politics. But free speech says they have a right to do so.
1: It doesn't have the right to be profane on television, for example. The BBC has a chartered duty to be impartial. No one is saying that they shouldn't publicise his performance, but you can quite easily edit out him, decrying Farage.
2: But that's being partisan. I mean, automatically, if you edit something like that out,
1: it's a profanity. There's no reason you need to include profanity in a pre-recorded broadcast.
2: Profanity all the time.
1: As Martin says, at this time of heightened tensions, when of course you need to actually be careful in your choice of words.
2: But BBC dramas are full of profanity. I mean, the F word is now acceptable on television.
1: So in this, to you, maybe.
2: It is. Well, I'm sorry. It is acceptable in the sense that an awful lot of TV shows now contain it. You may not like it, in which case, don't watch those TV shows. But normally they go out after the watershed. On this particular case, because it's the Reading Festival, it was one word. I can't see that there should be a huge fuss about it. And certainly, to start censoring things is censoring this guy's right to free speech.
1: It's not a question of free speech, it's a question of what's suitable. I believe this went out before the watershed, as far as I'm aware. But certainly, you do not need to have a situation in which you are pouring fuel onto an already very febrile situation, when we know exactly what happened to people like Anne Widdecombe, we know exactly the threats that Nigel Farage faces. But that alone, just out of civil decency, allowing expletives like that,
2: that's why he
1: shouldn't be allowed on the BBC, has a commitment to impartiality.
2: That's why, in my view, he shouldn't have done it. For all those reasons that you've just outlined, the fact he did do it and the BBC were covering the event means that I don't think then they censor it. The public can make up their mind whether he overstepped the mark.
3: But the fact of the matter is, you know, Keir Starmer, our previous Prime Minister, there are quite a few chants on the football terraces. There are quite a few chants at the darts involving an expletive directed towards him. I won't repeat that because I think expletives aren't welcome on TV, but they were clutching their pearls. They were censoring that out. They were putting generic crowd noise over those chants just in case it upsets Keir Starmer. But it just, when you see that, people just think there's double standards. Gentlemen, we have to move on. Thank you both very much. Now, coming up, all the latest on the Conservative Party reshuffle today. It emerges tonight that Katie Lamb has been promoted to the Shadow Housing Secretary. It's been a bloodbath in the blue corner, and we'll be hearing from our political editor, Chris Hope, and that's next.
4: Hello there, welcome to your latest GB News weather forecast. There's been some showers today and we'll see further spells of rain tonight into tomorrow across the north of the UK. A few showers in the south, but a fresher feel for everyone. A bit of a northwesterly breeze developing through the rest of today into tomorrow, with further weather systems there pushing into Scotland through this evening and overnight. Here, cloudy as we move into the early hours, with some showery outbreaks of rain, this spreading into parts of Northern Ireland, Northern England too. Generally elsewhere, clear spells overnight, and with that fresher air moving in, temperatures a little lower. Generally double figures in towns and cities under the clearest skies, single figures in the countryside. So for Tuesday morning, a rather cloudy start across the north of the UK. Outbreaks of heavy rain moving into northwest Scotland. Some gusty winds here too, but northeast Scotland, Aberdeen, seeing some sunny spells first thing. The rain also moving into parts of Northern Ireland through Tuesday morning, some showers across Northern England, but the rest of England and Wales, generally a sunny start. Those showers will quickly bubble up across the west, some of them turning heavy as we head towards lunchtime. Best of the sunshine through into the afternoon, holding on across eastern parts and southeastern England, but even here a few showers are possible. The rain across northwest Scotland will continue to push its way southward, some heavy bursts as it moves into Northern Ireland and later on Northern England too. Behind it, a mixture of sunny spells and showers. Temperatures generally near average, the high teens to low 20s across the UK, with a maximum temperature around 22 or 23 degrees. On Wednesday, the next area of low pressure brings rain across the central swathe of the UK. Some of this will be heavy at times. Showers either side of this, the best of the dry weather across Northern Scotland, and some of the showers across England and Wales will be heavy later on. It remains unsettled through the rest of the week, but the humidity starts to return and temperatures climb a little.
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0: Welcome back. It's been a Tory party bloodbath today here in Westminster as Kemi Badenoch has reshuffled her top team. But recall back in January 2025, the Tory leader pledged she would not reshuffle her shadow cabinets before next general election. Well, that's aged like a milk. Let's cross now to our political editor, Chris Hope, with the latest and a full rundown. Chris, there's all change at the Tory top table. The difference is, will it make any difference?
8: Well, it might do, and it's got to, because frankly, this party is not moving in the polls the way it needs to go if Kemi Badenoch is right. She wrote at the weekend to Dame Antonia Romeo Martin saying she expects a general election in the coming months. That letter says, therefore, my party is making full preparations for an election at any point in those months. And to do that, she's changed her top team to try and cut through to GB News viewers, voters, everyone else. Now, Kemi Badenoch Badenoch's doing well, but the team around her, frankly, haven't done that. So people associated largely with the past, with the Boris Johnson government, they've moved off. Dame Priti Patel from Shadow Foreign Secretary. James Cleverly, of course, he wants to try and take on Sadiq Khan in London in the mayoralty in 2028. Others have gone too. Stuart Andrew. In comes new names. Mel Stride, of course, as a Shadow Chancellor. In come new names. Andrew Griffiths in as Shadow Chancellor. Claire Coutinho, Shadow Business, Tom Tugendhat, who lost the leadership battle with Kemi Badenoch in 2024, a Shadow Foreign. And new names tonight, Katie Lamb. Now, she was elected for the first time in 2024. She has got a huge promotion to Shadow Housing, Local Government and Community Secretary. Her challenge is taking on Angela Rayner. They're doing this Tory team because they have to try and cut through. It hasn't worked so far, and they need to.
0: Okay, Chris, so we're hearing that Andy Burnham, our new Prime Minister, is expected to address Parliament and therefore the nation tomorrow. It's about time. We've heard barely a peep from our new PM in the past 6 weeks.
8: That's right. So we can reveal now that Andy Burnham, the Prime Minister, will make a statement probably at 3:30 or maybe 4:30 tomorrow afternoon, live on your afternoon show, Martin. He will set out, we're told by sources, the direction of his government. It is effectively a state of the nation address by Andy Burnham, saying what he wants to achieve as our Prime Minister. And frankly, it's about time. He was made Prime Minister 41 days ago by his own party with no election or even a party members. The only legitimacy he's got is the votes of 20,000 or 30,000 or so votes in Makerfield in that by-election. He's got a lot of ground to make up to justify his role as Prime Minister. Of course, our system allows you to replace a party leader, but he's very little known, I think, outside of his own support base. That's why it's important that what he says matters. The direction of his government is being set out. We'll be debating that on State of the Nation shortly, straight after your show. Stay tuned for that. And also looking at the referendum in Iceland, talking to a former Icelandic Prime Minister about why that country, like you, Martin, doesn't want to join the European Union.
0: sensible folks, the Icelanders. Thank you very much indeed, Chris Hope. Superb as ever. Back to Westminster now. Let's have a ding-dong. I'm delighted to be joined in the studio by the pollster and the senior associate at More in Common, Chris Anus, and also alongside my panel, Rafe Hadelmanku and Nigel Nelson. Chris, let's come to you first. At long last, Andy Burnham set to break his silence as a reshuffle amongst the Tories. Nigel Farage saying it's like rearranging the deck chairs on the Titanic. On a serious point, some people are saying there should be a general election soon. What are the scores on the doors? Can Andy Burnham, should Andy Burnham, do you think, go early?
9: Well, Andy Burnham's, since he's taken over the Labour Party, he's driven an uptick in Labour support in the polls. So narrowly, they're about 1 or 2 percentage points above the Conservatives and Reform now at the polls. But that's very much not enough to keep the majority as things stand. So, you know, people do like Andy Burnham. They're open to him. They think he understands their problems a bit more than Keir Starmer did. But I think, as you said, still yet to make the final opinion on him. So I would be very cautious if I was Andy Burnham of calling a general election right now.
0: Chris, would it make any difference rearranging the shadow cabinet as Kemi Badenoch has done today? Or really, is Nigel Farage right? This is like rearranging the deck chairs on the Titanic.
9: So I think Kemi's done a good job at sort of stabilising the Conservative Party, and particularly actually has reasonably favourable approval ratings herself. So she's at about -3% or give or take, basically, a square draw. But what hasn't happened is the rest of her team is very unknown. So Mel Stride, Shadow Chancellor, when we asked people only a few weeks ago whether they had a favourable or negative opinion of him, only about 30% of the public actually said they had an opinion of him. Mm. And I think that's, you know, given probably that the USP of the Conservative Party as they look to build up their support is probably going to be on the economy. Having a shadow chancellor who's not very well known probably isn't the strongest perspective. So, you know, let's see what wait and see what happens.
0: Okay, let's get to my panel. Rafe, I'm going to come to you first. Let's talk, if we could, about the Conservatives. Will this change of personnel make the slightest bit of difference?
1: Well, this isn't so much rearranging the deck chairs on the Titanic as the Marie Celeste, the ghost ship, by which I mean nobody has a clue who's in the shadow cabinet anyway. Even seasoned politicos don't know. Max Hastings wrote a piece recently saying he was at a party and nobody could name a single person on the shadow cabinet. But clearly what she wants to do is to establish now that this is a very different party from the past. She's trying to show that this is a pro-growth party. People like Andrew Griffiths, I think, a good choice for deregulation, tax cuts and so forth. But the average British person isn't going to be any the wiser next month or in 6 months.
0: Nigel Nelson, Andy Burnham set to address the nation. Not before time, mate.
2: Well, I mean, Parliament doesn't start until tomorrow, so that's exactly the right time to go and do it. What he will talk about is what measures he will bring in to reduce the cost of living. Cost of living remains the major issue above anything else, and that's what you'd expect to hear from him tomorrow. The first day of Parliament is the most appropriate day to do it, and bear in mind it's a pretty busy session tomorrow. You've then got the Justice Secretary, Alex Norris, who will have to outline how the prisoner release scheme won't collapse our jails.
0: Just got a breaking news line here from Bridget Phillipson, of course, the chair of the Labour Party, formerly education. She herself was a victim, you might say, of a reshuffle, saying this: the Tories' top team is crammed full of the same vandals who hammered family finances and left our public services crumbling. No wonder they've made no progress in the last 2 years. Kemi Badenoch's Conservatives have learnt nothing since they were kicked out of office by the British people, promoting a key architect of Liz Truss's disastrous mini-budget. Tells you all you need to know about Badenoch's complete lack of judgment. Rafe Hadelmanku, she is, of course, there referring to Tom Tugendhat.
1: Yes, indeed. Well, he's somebody who's obviously very much a one-nation candidate, but at the same time, he is somebody who's seen as a war hawk, very tough on China, very good, very strong
0: a Remainer,
1: on,
0: a wet Tory.
1: On security, but that's the issue. I think overall, though, she is trying to really build a new team that makes a lot of clear war between her and the old party. That's why we've seen Priti Patel go, who of course was responsible for a large part of the great immigration that we've seen into this country as well. But of course, yes, there's still the presence still of some of those same characters does suggest this still is, at essence, a very wet Tory party.
0: Nigel Nelson, can this Burnham bounce last or will reality soon bite?
2: Well, we've got the budget to come on October the 28th, and I think that you ask that question after that, because there will have to be things in the budget which are going to be unpopular. Then we'll see how popular Andy Burnham is after that.
3: Okay, gentlemen, thank you very much. Chris, Rafe, Nigel, superb. Gentlemen, thank you. In a moment's time, the latest arrest figures for Notting Hill Carnival show that the number of confirmed arrests on day one has risen to 243. I've been debating with my panel. Is it time to ban the event? Some people are calling Notting Hell. That's next.
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13: Hello. If you're heading to Europe, the rain will continue in parts of France, but the heatwave easing towards Italy and then sunny spells elsewhere. So a good deal of sunshine for Portugal, Spain, but unsettled across northern parts of France with outbreaks of rain. Generally sunny spells elsewhere, a few showers around, but generally less hot than it has been over the weekend. And that theme continues as we go through the week. Plenty of blue sky out there.
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4: Welcome back to GB News Tonight with me, your host, Martin Daubry. Now, the Metropolitan Police has made 243 arrests at Notting Hill Carnival yesterday, with the biggest day of celebrations taking place, of course, today. However, police still describe the mood as, quote, overwhelmingly positive and celebratory. Well, the chief executive of the festival, Matthew Phillips, said Carnival is actually a victim of crime rather than a perpetrator.
7: London has an issue with violence. You know, it's unfair that Carnival is always targeted as a cause of it. You know, Carnival is a victim of crime rather than a perpetrator of crime. We as a community don't want any violence on the streets of Carnival. We want people to come and celebrate Carnival in the spirit that it's meant to be, and that's bringing people together, no matter what religion, race they are, to come and celebrate. You know, London has a very diverse community, and this is the biggest example of that. We should all be proud of that, and those that are coming intent, you know, we don't welcome them.
4: Well, it's a novel take that the carnival itself is the victim of violence. Let's get to my panel for some reaction. Rafe Hedemanku, Nigel Nelson. Rafe, I'm going to come to you first. It's diverse, it's inclusive, nothing to see here.
8: No, I'm afraid that the Notting Hill Carnival, or the Notting Hill Carvery, as I recently heard it called, does need to be taken off of London's streets. It's indefensible. You know, if any other event, a St. George's Day parade or a football match, had the same number of stabbings, of violence, of crime, of assaults, sexual assaults, it would be banned outright. But it's carried on because, of course, it is a sacred festival. It's a holy weekend in the Church of Diversity, which, of course, is our new national religion. And it's heresy, it's blasphemy now for our political class to say anything about it. I'm afraid the reality is, you know, in Florida, they board up their houses when there's a hurricane, a natural disaster, or a riot coming. We do that when the carnival comes to town, which I think speaks volumes about its destructive quality.
4: Nigel Nelson.
9: Well, I used to cover the carnival as a reporter in the days when you had full-scale riots there. So things have improved considerably over the years. Yeah. When it comes to this one, the arrest rate per 10,000 people is not a lot greater than it would be at a mass event, like Glastonbury, for instance.
4: That's an old chest that we knew you were going to pull out. And you have to look at the types of crimes being perpetrated. It's crazy and extremist.
9: Go on.
4: To compare the types of crimes at Glastonbury, soft drug possession, knife crime, violence, sexual assaults. Nigel Nelson, you're comparing apples and pears.
9: Violence against the person was the top crime at Glastonbury last year. It was followed by drugs and then theft.
8: You can't compare.
9: Well, there have been two knife attacks so far at this carnival.
4: Just two.
8: There were 78 assaults upon the police at last year's Notting Hill Carnival. At Glastonbury, there were zero. You cannot compare violent crimes
9: there.
8: There
9: are different things. I appreciate that.
8: The much better comparison is with another street event, the Platinum Jubilee. Same number of people on the streets of central London, directly comparable. There were over 500 arrests at Notting Hill Carnival last year, compared to 21 at the Platinum Jubilee, half of which were Extinction Rebellion issues. police, and there were no police assaults. There is something deeply worrying and troubling about the Notting Hill Carnival. It must be taken off our streets and put somewhere closer to the black community, perhaps in Victoria Park near Hackney.
9: Well, it wouldn't be the Notting Hill Carnival then, would it? I mean, if you start shifting it around to somewhere else.
8: But there it can be safely managed. You can have metal detectors at the points of entry to the park, so it will be a much safer environment.
9: You heard the police statement there, that they were saying that it was overwhelmingly positive, celebratory mood. They don't feel that the arrests were anything other than they expected for an event like that.
1: But they said the Black Lives Matter protests were mostly peaceful.
9: Well, mostly they were. So what is it about the Notting Hill Carnival that you both object to so much?
8: Well, any festival that has a sexual assault area for people to go, I think, is something which should be looked at more closely. The other issue, which the police think is even more worrying, is the real potential for a mass casualty event due to overcrowding with a crush on those small streets of
9: which
8: London.
9: That's
8: why it should go into a park.
9: Yeah, and that's why this year the police put 7,000 officers in. The number of stewards were doubled, which obviously helps both crime and tries to keep people safe. 330 people were banned from going to the carnival because they were troublemakers. Mm. Precautions are put in place to make sure the carnival goes off
8: at a cost of £15 million for the policing, which is more than the cost of policing every single Premier League match throughout the year.
9: Well, that's the police's job.
8: That's the reality.
9: That is the police's job to police events like that.
8: It's a red letter day for all the criminals of East London, North London and South London, because they know all the police are busy in West London.
9: Yeah, but I mean, that's what the police are there for, that purpose, to go and do that. And if they're not bothered about the carnival, I can't understand why you two should be quite so worried about it and think it's time for a ban.
1: Speak your mind. What are you trying to say?
9: Well, I'm just...
1: Everybody watching this channel and listen knows what you're afraid of saying. You think we've got a problem because black people...
9: I'm not saying it's a racist thing.
1: Oh, really? Sadiq Khan, the mayor of London, has said we must not let the rhetoric of the far right criticise Notting Hill. It's not far right to be concerned about knife fights. 76 zombie knives were seized in the run-up to the Notting Hill Carnival.
9: In the run-up to it, yes. And 61 people were arrested before they got there. That's the kind of policing that you want to see, actually preventing people committing crime when they get inside the carnival.
8: And think about the poor residents of Notting Hill. I pity anyone who has a basement flat somewhere. We have to walk from the street down into a basement. You'll come back home to find the people have been using it for rubbish, as a public lavatory, for sex, for drug use. None of that is appropriate on the streets of central London. Put it into a park where it can be regulated properly.
1: Nigel Nelson, I mean, there's a fair point. If we all want events to go ahead, to be safe, where they can be controlled. It happens at other events. There's an event called the Lambeth Country Show around my neck of the woods. It's no longer a country show. It's been taken over by rampant drug gangs from around Brixton, Peckham, South East London.
9: Well, perhaps I should ban that.
1: No. They put up a metal perimeter fence. They had full ticket event. Everyone was scanned on the way in. The violence stopped overnight.
9: Yeah,
1: it was greatly, greatly cut down. Why not do the same? Why is it sacred to even suggest anything is more regulated about Notting Hill?
9: Because the clue's in the name, the Notting Hill Carnival. So it takes place in Notting Hill, biggest street party in Europe. And if you're having a street party, you need the streets. No point then bundling everyone into a park. That would completely change what that carnival's about.
1: Right, final words to you.
8: You can easily have a procession in a park. The parks are big enough. You can easily do it all over there. The point is, nobody is willing or brave enough to touch the Notting Hill Carnival because it has become a sacred festival in the Church of Diversity, and it's about time we did blaspheme and become a bit heretical and call it out for what it is. It is a breeding ground for rape, violence, all sorts of things. It's state-sanctioned criminality.
9: This is a race issue.
8: It's a state-sanctioned criminality. The state is endorsing it in a way they would not. If a St. George's Day parade had anything like this, it would be shut down overnight. There were more assaults on police officers at Notting Hill than on one day of the Southport protests. Yet that led to the Prime Minister of the time calling these people far-right thugs. We don't hear anything like that when it comes to the Notting Hill Carnival.
1: OK, gentlemen, thank you very, very much. A spirited debate. Rafe Hadelmanku, Nigel Nelson, superb stuff indeed. Now, don't go anywhere, because up next is State of the Nation with our political editor tonight, Chris Hope. Now, we just heard there Andy Burnham to address the nation tomorrow at 3:30. That'll be with me on the Martin Dolby Show. I'll see you then, 3 p.m. But up next, State of the Nation with Chopper.
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10: Hello there, welcome to your latest GB News weather forecast. There's been some showers today and we'll see further spells of rain tonight into tomorrow across the north of the UK. A few showers in the south, but a fresher feel for everyone. A bit of a northwesterly breeze developing through the rest of today into tomorrow with further weather systems there pushing into Scotland through this evening and overnight. Here, cloudy as we move into the early hours with some showery outbreaks of rain, this spreading into parts of Northern Ireland, Northern England too. Generally elsewhere, clear spells overnight. And with that fresher air moving in, temperatures a little lower. Generally double figures in towns and cities under the clearer skies, single figures in the countryside. So for Tuesday morning, a rather cloudy start across the north of the UK. Outbreaks of heavy rain moving into northwest Scotland. Some gusty winds here too. But northeast Scotland, Aberdeen, seeing some sunny spells first thing. The rain also moving into parts of Northern Ireland through Tuesday morning. Some showers across Northern England, but the rest of England and Wales, generally a sunny start. Those showers will quickly bubble up across the west, some of them turning heavy as we head towards lunchtime. Best of the sunshine through into the afternoon, holding on across eastern parts and southeastern England, but even here a few showers are possible. The rain across northwest Scotland will continue to push its way southward, some heavy bursts as it moves into Northern Ireland and later on Northern England too. Behind it, a mixture of sunny spells and showers. Temperatures generally near average, the high teens to low 20s across the UK with a maximum temperature around 22 or 23 degrees. On Wednesday, the next area of low pressure brings rain across the central swathe of the UK. Some of this will be heavy at times. Showers either side of this, the best of the dry weather across Northern Scotland, and some of the showers across England and Wales will be heavy later on. It remains unsettled through the rest of the week, but the humidity starts to return and temperatures climb a little.
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16: 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Entrance must be 18 or over. 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
1: Good evening, you're watching State of the Nation on GB News. I am not Sir Jakey Rees-Mogg, I'm Christopher Hope, standing in for him, the great man, of course, he's away tonight. On the programme tonight...
21: We've come up with a proposal that will allow not just those guilty of manslaughter, all of these offenders now will remain in prison.
1: Andy Burnham there talking to the BBC yesterday. Is his honeymoon period coming to an end? Parliament returns tomorrow after a summer of bold but smallish policy announcements on Instagram Reels. The early release scandal still hangs over our new Prime Minister. How bold but smallish policy announcements on Instagram Reels. The early release scandal still hangs over our new Prime Minister.

0: We respect these results.
1: Iceland has voted against restarting talks to join the European Union over concerns about fishing and trade. Does that ring a bell? As the migrant crisis continues and the European project grows more political, is Euroscepticism spreading across the European continent? And thousands across the country are set to begin a mass protest calling on Parkrun to ban trans women from competing in female races after male-born competitors continue to trounce records of biological women. The protest organiser, the former Olympic swimmer, the legend Sharon Davis, joins me shortly. That's right, State of the Nation starts right now. I'm also joined by my panel, the former Conservative MP and Minister Lord Redwood, John Redwood, and the former Labour MP Stephen Pound. But first, here's the news with Sophia Wensler.
2: Chris, thank you and good evening. Your headlines at 2 minutes past eight. Kemi Badenoch has started a reshuffle of her shadow cabinet, ousting Simele Stride as shadow chancellor and appointing Andrew Griffith in his place. The Conservative leader is carrying out a reshuffle of her shadow cabinet before Parliament's return tomorrow. Andrew Griffith, a former TV executive, has been promoted from shadow business secretary. That role will now be filled by Claire Coutinho, who moves from the energy brief and will herself shortly go on maternity leave. New MP Katie Lamb will take over from James Cleverly as the new shadow secretary for housing, communities and local government. Former soldier and leadership contender Tom Tugendhat will replace Dame Priti Patel as Shadow Foreign Secretary, who departs along with Shadow Health Secretary Stuart Andrew. Meanwhile, Chair of the Labour Party Bridget Phillipson has responded to the ongoing Tory reshuffle, saying Kemi Badenoch's Conservatives have learnt nothing since they were kicked out of office. No wonder they've made no progress in the last 2 years. Now, GB News understands Prime Minister is expected to deliver a common statement tomorrow, setting out the direction of his government. He will make clear his priorities, which include giving people breathing space with the cost of living. A manhunt is underway tonight after the body of a woman in her 70s was found in a black bin bag in a park in Liverpool. Police were contacted on Friday afternoon after a member of the public discovered her body in a walled garden in Stanley Park, Anfield, around 5:25 p.m. Merseyside police have not yet been able to identify the victim and have appealed for witnesses. Detectives believe the woman's body may have been at this location for a number of weeks and a murder investigation is now underway. Notting Hill Carnival's main parade is in full swing, with thousands of revellers partying in West London tonight. It comes as the Met Police issued a new update confirming that 243 people were arrested at the carnival yesterday. 97 took place on the approach to the carnival and the remainder within the event itself. The Metropolitan Police says they were detained for offences including the possession of drugs and weapons, assaults and sexual offences, and that 61 arrests were as a result of live facial recognition identifications. However, Scotland Yard described the mood at Europe's biggest street festival as overwhelmingly positive and celebratory. Carnival is celebrating its 60th anniversary this year, and 7,000 officers have been deployed over the bank holiday weekend. Dolly Parton has been laid to rest following a private family funeral. The country music star was reportedly buried alongside her late husband, Carl Dean, at Woodlawn Memorial Park in Tennessee. The Jolene and 9to5 singer died aged 80 last week following a brief battle with cancer. Argentina captain Lionel Messi has announced his retirement from international football at the age of 39. Messi, who made his Argentina debut in 2005, won the World Cup in 2022 and was a runner-up this summer and in 2014. In a statement posted on Instagram, he wrote, "It was a decision that hurt, but I understand that the time has come." Those are the latest GB News headlines. Now it's back to Chris.
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1: Welcome back to State of the Nation with me, Christopher Hope. Now, is Andy Burnham's honeymoon at an end? After a summer of bold announcements, carefully polished Instagram reels and a very different style of communication from his predecessor, the House of Commons, MPs and peers return tomorrow. And the PM will address MPs for the first time since arriving at number 10 6 weeks ago. It'll be quite a moment in which he will set out the direction of his government, a State of the Nation address, if you like, from the dispatch box for the first time. The PM has enjoyed a honeymoon period so far with relatively minor small-scale measures, including cutting VAT on energy bills, reducing bus fares and promising major reforms of social care and devolution. That's so far. But is he now about to face the harsh reality of being in government, of being heckled by opposition MPs over his plan to try and fix the problems that we have in this country, rather than saying things that you might get away with as a charismatic metro mayor? The backlash against the early release of thousands of prisoners began already after it was revealed that the killers of PC Andrew Harper may be eligible for early release, something Mr. Burnham had promised to stop. And then he said this to the BBC Breakfast Show yesterday.
2: We've come up with a proposal that will allow not just those guilty of manslaughter, the people involved in the killing of PC Harper, but those who have been convicted for indecent assault, those convicted for death by dangerous driving. All of these offenders now will remain in prison, hundreds of them.
1: However, while the top item in the PM's in tray is the early release scheme, which will release, as I say, thousands of dangerous criminals into our community, there are concerns about the spiralling welfare budget, the huge hole in the defence budget, which, don't forget, forced the current Chancellor to quit as Defence Secretary, and concerns about Russia's threat to the UK, as well as how to pay for all of this. Mr. Burnham is in a bind because he's promised not to raise income tax, national insurance or VAT, while also pledging expensive reforms. What will happen in the budget, for example, at the end of October? So after some promises, how will Mr. Burnham's agenda survive the scrutiny of Parliament and a newly invigorated leader of the opposition, Kemi Badenoch? Remember when she said this?
3: And now they've abandoned him. And what for? A pair of eyelashes and a black T-shirt.
1: Yeah. Is this the moment when the honeymoon for Andy Burnham finally comes to an end? But first up, the government will set out details of its early release scheme tomorrow. Will we be less safe? I'm joined now by the senior advisor at the Counter-Extremism Project, Professor Ian Aitchison. It's a question we have to ask. Yes, the PM is succeeding in not releasing the killers of PC Andrew Harper. That's a political win, if you like, in that world of politics. But he is releasing thousands of dangerous people, Ian.
4: Yeah, good evening, Christopher. Thanks for having me on. I mean, you posed the question, is the honeymoon over? On this issue, he's woken up the morning after chained to Frankenstein. I mean, this is a public policy disaster that he's presiding over. To govern is to choose. Labour came in and made the choice that instead of an emergency building programme, they would advocate the mass release, early release of thousands of prisoners. And what we found in the intervening couple of years, and this has haunted Starmer, incidentally, as we know, is that almost as many people have been sent to prison as have been released on these early release schemes. In January to March this year, for example, more offenders were recalled from community supervision back to custody than were actually released. So this is a really difficult situation for the Prime Minister to spin himself out of. I was listening to some of the sub-TikTok propaganda stuff that was coming out of the MOJ this afternoon, and where they were talking about, well, we've intervened here to, you know, salami slice yet another cohort of people from being early released and expecting credit. And I thought to myself, this is almost like somebody who deliberately drives into a person in a car and then wants to claim credit for calling an ambulance. It's almost as if the rhetoric of we're being tough now is completely divorced from the reality.
1: Is that the worry, Nadine? You're right. Is that the worry then? He's so focused on the headline of keeping the killers of PC Andrew Harper in prison that he's missing the big picture, which is people on IPPs being released, these indefinite periods of public protection, getting a deal to send back foreign national prisoners to the few countries that will accept them. That will be how he's judged, won't it? And that may be where he's found wanting and will be making us less safe.
4: I mean, this, you're right, this conflation of IPP prisoners, maybe we can talk about more about that, and foreign national offenders, as if they would make up for the people who've been saved from being released early, is a fiction. There's far too much preparation that needs to go into IPP prisoners being safely released. And foreign national offenders, we've got to realise that some of these people, and many of them in fact, have been imprisoned for causing extreme harm to our citizens. So what are we going to say to the victim of a rapist? Or are we going to say, well, justice is now served because your perpetrator has been evicted from this country days after he's convicted? That's simply not going to happen. That's not justice. So I think this is quite a lot of jam tomorrow that's being set up as being the kind of the way out of this. In fact, I think the capacity will go to bust long before these initiatives come to fruition.
1: Ian Ageson, thank you for joining us. The Professor Ian Ageson, of course, a senior advisor at the Counter-Extremism Project. Thank you for joining us tonight on State of the Nation. Back to the panel in the studio with Lord Redwood, John Redwood, of course, the former Conservative Cabinet Minister, and Stephen Pound, the former Labour MP. To you first, Stephen Pound. It's quite indefensible what's happening here, isn't it? I know the Tories didn't build enough prisons, 500 net places over 14 years, but what is going on here? We are being made less safe by choices made by Andy Burnham.
5: Well, hang on a second. Unless you're going to keep someone in prison for the rest of their life, at some stage these people are going to be released. At some stage you have to grasp that nettle that there are very bad people, but judges will sentence them to a limited period of time and they're going to come out. Even the two young men who were in the back of the car when poor PC Harper was killed would have come out, and I think they'd be considered for parole next year. But look, the thing is here, and I think you rightly make the point, and I think the Conservatives have nowhere to go on this because they can't actually raise a squeak of objection when you just simply say, how many prisons did you build? But Ian Ageson made the point about the immediate reaction that Andy Burnham should have done. In fact, Keir Starmer, when he took office, immediately started this prison building programme. The three prisons are actually being built at the present time. Admittedly, they'll only create about 3,500 spaces, but it is a movement in the right direction. But I think the real trouble is we still send more people to prison than any other country in Europe. I think we need to look at sentencing. And I think politicians, and I think I don't speak for John, but I certainly speak for myself, we're guilty of this sort of, lock them up and throw away the key argument. Look at countries which are much more successful than ours, like Denmark and like Germany, and particularly in Holland, where they actually have a slightly better and not quite so draconian principle. I'm not saying you go soft on cons, soft on criminals, soft on malefactors, but are there some people in prison? When I was in Dartmoor prison as a prison officer, we used to say that there were three categories of people there: the mad, the bad, and the sad. And I think the sad shouldn't be in prison.
1: John Redwood, you're a veteran minister. It's always been a problem building enough prison places. A net gain of 500 prison places in 14 years is a failure by the last Conservative government and Lib Dems when they're in power as well. What's the answer? Who's to blame? Because politics are failing people and victims.
6: Well, the Conservatives in their period in office built 14,000 places, but they allowed far too many older prisons to be closed down. I think the question is, why didn't they and why doesn't this Labour government keep the older prisons going for longer with the remediation? But this government is very much to blame for this crisis.
1: Yes.
6: There are over 300 places in a brand new prison outside York, built by the Conservatives just before they left office, and they're not using them because they can't even be bothered to recruit and train the people to make those prison places available. This is a disgrace. And why don't they take some of the open prisons, put extra security on them, and use those for the nasty people? Well, that would be an obvious thing to do. We need more prison places now.
1: Yes.
6: And the Prime Minister is doing absolutely nothing to deliver that when he could do it. He's a disaster.
1: You heard that, Stephen Powell, from John Redwood. We'll hear from Alex Norris tomorrow about prison places, but widening it out slightly. Yeah. That is the story of the summer, is the early release scheme. But what do you want to hear from your new your new leader, our new prime minister, about his direction of government. In a sense, this show is called State of the Nation, and tomorrow we're hearing a State of the Nation address from the prime minister.
5: Well, you know, where you lead, obviously politicians follow. That's always been the case as long as I've known you. But look, what he's actually doing is he's setting out a 10-year plan. Now, the one awful truism in politics is every politician knows what needs to be done. Hardly any politician knows how to get re-elected while they're doing it. So by actually setting out a 10-year plan, which may well include some difficulties along that, some bumps in the road, he's actually setting out that direction of travel. But I think to
1: what do you want to hear from him then tomorrow?
5: What I want to hear is absolute basic stuff, you know, not just about the devolution, it's about actually bringing the people back into control. Instead of having our water, gas, electricity, nuclear power, everything sold off.
1: A nationalisation project? Billions of pounds. John Rowe was biting his fist.
5: We may disagree on this, but I'd much rather have our own energy security. I'd much rather pay you know, the benefits to these people rather than to shareholders.
1: John Rowe, what do you want to hear from our Prime Minister tomorrow? The first time he's talked to MPs at all as Prime Minister.
6: Well, thank you. He should start by saying sorry. Then he's made a whole series of promises and nice statements over the summer without any opportunity for you and others, people like me, to cross-examine him and his ministers over what they're doing. And an awful lot of fibs. You know, I'm going to end homelessness. How is he going to end homelessness? He couldn't end it in Manchester. It started to get worse on his watch. And he, in order to do that, ironically, he would have to take powers away from local government that are responsible for homelessness and take them nationally to have a national programme. So tearing up his devolution policy.
1: Fibs, come on.
5: That's a little harsh, John. Look, the thing about Manchester, it's so successful in Manchester, we've actually taken the homeless people off the street. There's people started coming in.
6: So it got worse. It got worse. Well, because, we can live without that.
5: And what that says, what that proves to any right-thinking person is you have to have a national response. You cannot do it peacefully.
6: Yes, well, he's worked that out. Then how does that square with wanting devolution? And I live in no man's land. Half the country lives in no man's land. What are we going to get? Because we're told that everything has to be done through regional mayors.
5: Well, there's still, if not necessarily regional mayors, there'll still be regional councils and regional council leaders. So it can be done from that point of view.
1: Okay.
5: But look, just to say that Andy Burnham needs to apologise, I think the word fib is a little bit harsh.
6: Well, when is he going to deliver these things? When is he going to deliver the defence
5: listen to him tomorrow.
6: That he made? They're now complaining.
5: You'll be in the gallery
6: Starmer
5: tomorrow.
6: Got the defence budget wrong.
5: But you'll be in the gallery tomorrow.
6: He got the defence budget wrong.
5: I'll be watching GB News, but you'll be in the gallery tomorrow.
1: Okay, thank you both. Well, a great conversation there about the future, what the direction of government might be. We'll see tomorrow from Andy Burnham, Lord Redwood, John Redwood, and of course Stephen Powell. Thank you for joining us. Coming up on State of the Nation.
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14: Lionel Messi confirmed his retirement from international football on Monday, drawing the curtain on a 21-year Argentina career. The 39-year-old revealed on social media that he had reached his decision on July the 21st, just 2 days after Argentina's 1-0 extra-time World Cup final defeat to Spain. He departs as Argentina's all-time leading scorer and most capped player with 125 goals in 207 appearances, having won the 2022 World Cup and the 2021 and 2024 Copa America titles. That's the latest sport. 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
1: OK, is Kevin Bay not planning for an early general election? That's what she told the head of the civil service, Dame Antonia Romeo, yesterday in a letter. Now, a day later, the Tories leader has reshuffled her shadow cabinet ahead of MPs' return to the Commons tomorrow from the summer break, with some key roles being moved around. These are big roles. Sir Mel Stride, he's been removed as the shadow chancellor, replaced by the former shadow business secretary, Andrew Griffith, while Tom Tugendhat, who challenged Kevin Bay not for leadership in 2024, he becomes the new Shadow Foreign Secretary, replacing Dame Priti Patel. The reshuffle follows the departure of Sir James Cleverly, the former Shadow Housing Secretary, who wants to run to become Mayor of London in 2028 if selected by his party. And the Shadow Health Secretary, Stuart Andrew, he stepped back from that position. Meanwhile, and this is very interesting, Katie Lamb, elected just 2 years ago in 2024 and has gained a rising star status amongst her supporters for vehemently calling out the grooming gang scandal. She's been made the Shadow Secretary of State for Housing, Communities and Local Government, taking on the one and only Angela Rayner. Is this a routine opposition reshuffling, or are the Tories right to prepare for an election sooner rather than later? Mrs. Badenoch is promising a new economic team focused on growth and fiscal credibility as the Tories battle Labour and Reform in the polls. Now, despite Kevin Badenoch's personal ratings improving, the Tory party is still struggling, but maybe showing some anemic signs of recovery. But does anyone actually care? One party who doesn't care is Labour. Bridget Phillipson, the chairman of that party, said moments ago in a statement to us that Kevin Badenoch's Conservatives have learnt nothing since they were kicked out of office by the British people 2 years ago. Promoting a key architect of Liz Truss's disastrous mini budget tells all you need to know about Badenoch's complete lack of judgment. The Tories' top team is so crammed full of the same vandals who hammered family finances and left our public services crumbling. It's no wonder they made no progress in the last 2 years. Well, to debate that, I'm joined by Lord Redwood, the veteran former Conservative Cabinet Minister, as John Redwood, of course, and Steve Pound, the former MP in West London. To you first then, Steve Pound, does anyone care? Is this enough? She has to do something. Yeah. She's done well. Kemi Badenoch's personal ratings have gone up. I would argue the best of all the main leaders. The Tories, though, are tanking.
5: It depends who she's playing against. I mean, last week, Fulham played against Wimbledon and we beat them 3-0. And we weren't that good, but they were not particularly good. So I think against Keir Starmer, she was in a very, very strong position. But look, here's the reality. Max Hastings, a very distinguished author, had an article in the Times last week. Some party of people, they said, can anybody name anyone in the Tory cabinet apart from Kemi Badenoch? And everybody sort of scratched their heads. They came up, well, Mel Stride. And you know he's now out the door. So there's a certain element of that.
1: But she had to do something, didn't she? I mean, John Redwood.
5: Did she have to do something?
1: Well, did she? John Redwood. I mean, it wasn't working. The party hasn't beaten really Reform in the polls. They're still behind Labour. Something had to give.
6: Well, I think Kemi is exactly right to prepare for an early election because it is an option. And when I think the Prime Minister studies how much worse it's going to get, he might find it a more attractive option, even though it would mean the loss of very, very many
1: Labour seats. So reshaping a top team.
6: But she's found different jobs for different people, and some of them were the people themselves. I mean, James Cleverly, I think, has wanted to go for London for some time. It's bold and exciting, and that creates a very big vacancy. And then Katie Lamb is a very undoubted good talent.
1: Future leader, possibly.
6: And I think that's going to be a very exciting battle between her and Angela Rayner. But what I would say to all those who pour scorn on this is that the role of His Majesty's opposition is fundamental if you want a democracy. You do need good people asking the right questions, putting some pressure on a government. A government is much better if it's under scrutiny and under pressure.
1: Your leader hasn't been in Parliament at all since he became leader. But.
5: Can I just say one thing? John knows this as well as anybody. When Kemi talks about writing to Miss Romero, the leader of the civil service, to say she wants to have talks about
2: Dame Antonia.
5: Every single opposition group have a thing called a session talks, transition talks. Mm. And I mean, in 2015, we had this in the Northern Ireland office. We knew damn well we weren't going to win the general election in 2015, but it's still an agreement. You have those talks. It's a process. It happens all the time. But look, I think the problem is, you take your point about Kemi Badenoch. I think really, in reality, the Tories are toothless as an anteater at the moment in terms of actually winning things locally. And they need to actually sort out their local operation first.
6: Did in Aberdeen and had a stunning victory.
5: Well, in the oil capital of North Europe.
1: Everyone voted tactically, didn't they, against the SNP. That's why he won that.
6: Well, that's how anybody's going to win seats in a 5 or 6 party system.
1: Yeah.
6: Labour and Reform and Conservatives have all got to win seats.
1: With that in mind, then, what has happened today? Has this party lurched to the right, as someone now saying? And what will that mean for picking up those votes from Lib Dems facing Tories in the southwest?
6: No, I think this new grouping is making the point that this is a new Conservative party.
1: More right wing?
6: No, I don't think it's right or left. I think it's more common sense. I think it's much more in tune with the British people. And it's reflecting the fact that this party has learnt an awful lot. I was a very strong critic of the party in its last couple of years in government. I'm supporting this because it's so much better. It's getting net zero right. It's getting immigration right. It's getting a good economic policy. Mel Stride set up the basis for a very good economic policy. Andrew Griffiths will get it across with Stardom.
1: Reform UK is saying it's reshuffling the deck chairs on the Titanic, to which I would say Reform UK haven't got a spokesman for health or defence and myriad other areas.
5: They've just lost one of their leading members.
1: Yeah, but anyway, that's what they're saying, and they can't do that.
5: The reality is, as soon as people start talking about deck chairs on the Titanic, I think to myself, well, you've got nothing original to say. Why on earth come up with that? Look, it's such an old hackney point. But look, the reality is, and I think John's right to a certain extent, you have to actually constantly be refreshing the team. Mm. Every party does it.
1: Well, she said she wouldn't do it. In John Edwards, she said her team said last January she wouldn't reshuffle her
6: team. Well, and
1: she has done.
6: And, well, as I said...
1: That's why is she panicking?
6: Well, I'm just saying, one of the key players perfectly reasonably says, I have an ambition to be Mayor of London. She's accommodated that. Yeah. That's just responding to common sense.
5: But isn't the... What Reform will do is to say, James Cleverly is the MP for Braintree in Essex. What they're saying, in effect, is that the Tories have given up. And Priti Patel, another Essex MP, is now being defenestrated. She's long MP. Reform would be saying, if I was in Reform, which thank the Lord I'm not, I would actually be saying, have the Tories given up on Essex? Because that's going to be the message. They're going to be trumpeting
6: But they're making themselves look stupid over that, because they're actually saying they think James Cleverly is a shoe-in for mayor. They still thought they had.
5: Well, no, I think he's going to lose both.
1: I think he's got a chance against this mayor. I think Nelly Cunningham is.
6: But it's very odd of Reform to admit that by saying he's doing a run to a better job.
5: Yeah. I think that's maybe it's a debate for another time.
1: Listen, before we go to the break, you are both veterans of the Westminster scene. Is Kemi Badenoch overstating it to say there could be an election, a general election, in the coming months? I mean, we don't have to do it until 2029.
5: Of course, she's massively overstating. It's one thing to keep the troops in order, to actually say, don't worry, don't rock the boat.
1: You can't cry wolf all the time if you believe that.
6: Yeah. But there are Labour people calling for this.
5: You can't keep playing that card.
6: I think Burnham could be silly enough to do it. If I was giving Burnham advice to help him, I would say, you must be mad to think of an election.
5: John, he'd be very grateful for that.
1: And when will it be? May next year? What's your date?
6: I'm not betting on it, because I think anything
5: wait till
6: is possible,
5: the budget
6: because
5: in
6: I
5: October.
6: Think Burnham just keeps changing his mind.
5: Let's just see how the budget lands in October. That's the key.
1: Stephen Power and John Redwood, thank you both for joining us, and do stay with us, of course. Now, coming up in just a moment. Iceland has voted again.
18: I think the most important thing is that we come out of this united. We respect these results.
1: That's right, Iceland has voted against restarting talks to join the European Union over concerns about fishing and trade. Does that ring a bell for anyone remembering the 2016 vote in this country? As the migrant crisis continues and the European project continues to grow more political, is Euroscepticism an issue close to the heart of John Redwood spreading across Europe? That's next.
18: Dinner under the stars tonight?
19: That reminds me of our travel insurance.
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21: Hello. If you're heading to Europe, the rain will continue in parts of France, but the heatwave easing towards Italy and then sunny spells elsewhere. So a good deal of sunshine for Portugal, Spain, but unsettled across northern parts of France with outbreaks of rain. Generally sunny spells elsewhere, a few showers around, but generally less hot than it has been over the weekend. And that theme continues as we go through the week. Plenty of blue sky out there.
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22: Hello there, welcome to your latest GB News weather forecast. There's been some showers today and we'll see further spells of rain tonight into tomorrow across the north of the UK. A few showers in the south, but a fresher feel for everyone. A bit of a northwesterly breeze developing through the rest of today into tomorrow with further weather systems there pushing into Scotland through this evening and overnight. Here, cloudy as we move into the early hours with some showery outbreaks of rain, this spreading into parts of Northern Ireland, Northern England too. Generally elsewhere, clear spells overnight. And with that fresher air moving in, temperatures a little lower. Generally double figures in towns and cities under the clearest skies, single figures in the countryside. So for Tuesday morning, a rather cloudy start across the north of the UK. Outbreaks of heavy rain moving into northwest Scotland. Some gusty winds here too. But northeast Scotland, Aberdeen, seeing some sunny spells first thing. The rain also moving into parts of Northern Ireland through Tuesday morning, some showers across Northern England, but the rest of England and Wales, generally a sunny start. Those showers will quickly bubble up across the west, some of them turning heavy as we head towards lunchtime. Best of the sunshine through into the afternoon, holding on across eastern parts and southeastern England, but even here a few showers are possible. The rain across northwest Scotland will continue to push its way southward, some heavy bursts as it moves into Northern Ireland and later on Northern England too. Behind it, a mixture of sunny spells and showers. Temperatures generally near average, the high teens to low 20s across the UK with a maximum temperature around 22 or 23 degrees. On Wednesday, the next area of low pressure brings rain across the central swathe of the UK. Some of this will be heavy at times. Showers either side of this, the best of the dry weather across Northern Scotland and some of the showers across England and Wales will be heavy later on. It remains unsettled through the rest of the week, but the humidity starts to return and temperatures climb a little.
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1: And we're back. Iceland has voted against restarting talks on joining the European Union. 13 years after negotiations were suspended, with 52.8% rejecting a return to negotiations compared to 47.2% who supported it. There you are, 52-48 as ever, always on these votes. Turnout was high. More than 8 in 10 Icelanders voted this time, the highest at any Icelandic election since 2009. While Iceland is already part of the European Union single market and the Schengen freedom of movement zone, full membership would mean giving Brussels greater control over its fishing industry, which accounts for 4 in 10 of the country's exports. Is Iceland's vote another sign that faith in the European project is starting to wane? I'm joined now by the former PM of Iceland, Sigmundur Gunnlaugsson. Mr. Gunnlaugsson, thank you for joining us. It looks lovely and light in there. What time of day is it in Iceland? Is it the land of the midnight sun?
0: It's 3 in the morning.
3: I think it's around 8 o'clock here. So we're 1 hour behind you.
1: Okay.
3: Thereabouts.
1: Okay.
3: And I'm sitting outside because I can't get into the studio where I was going to talk to you from. But that's okay. Just fine. I like it out here. And I didn't necessarily need to get into the studio, Iceland definitely didn't need to get into the EU.
1: Exactly. And you're staying out of the European Union, and people in this country voted by a majority similar to yours to leave the European Union in 2016. What's caused that? Is it all about the fishing quotas and the battle for the fish? Because they would come for your fish, the European Union fleets, were you to do any closer union.
3: They most definitely would. And there has been a lot of debate about fish. But it's not just that. It's simply a question of Icelanders wanting to be independent and controlling our own destiny. So we don't want a foreign power or a foreign entity deciding how our laws should be, having the European Supreme Court controlling our foreign policy and so on. So it's a lot of things. And we've been watching how the European Union has been developing. The EU goes from crisis to crisis, while Iceland has been going from, I think it's safe to say, success to success.
1: Yes.
3: We got out of the financial crisis, and we did so by using our independence.
1: It's all about sovereignty, isn't it, Mr. Gunnlaugsson?
3: It's all about sovereignty.
1: Exactly what drove the vote in 2016. It wasn't political, it was about sovereignty and the right of people to vote in people or vote them out if they failed to deliver on people's priorities. Will your vote be binding in Iceland, or will we be back again in 5 or 10 years having another vote?
3: That's an excellent question. It's a thing we were discussing in the Foreign Affairs Committee this morning. I think more or less all Icelanders assume that this will be a binding vote. So we will be rid of this discussion for at least 15 or 20 years. But the peculiar thing is, I've been through this before. When I was Prime Minister in between 2013 and 15, and the years after that, we were dealing with the European Union, and we formally withdrew Iceland's application for EU membership.
1: Yeah.
3: And I even went to Brussels to meet Jean-Claude Juncker and Donald Tusk.
1: And we know them very well from the Brexit talks.
3: Exactly, yeah. And I explained it. It's kaput. It's finished. We are no longer joining the EU. Please take us off all your lists. We are not an applicant country anymore. And they did this. They did this. And nobody has had the imagination to believe that Iceland was an applicant country for EU membership for very many, many years until we got this new government, which consists of three parties. One of them formed about the main goal of joining the EU. So they came up with this crazy idea with the EU that even though we had withdrawn our application, it was still valid. And that's what we were voting about now, whether Iceland would like to start where we left off.
1: Yes, restart talks.
3: Restart talks, but the funny thing was how they explained this. They said, this is not a question of whether you want to join the EU, because they know Icelanders really don't want to join the EU. They framed it in this way. They said, it's just a question of seeing what the EU is willing to offer us.
1: Yes.
3: What will they give us? Let's take a peek inside the package.
1: I know.
3: And then we decide. No thanks.
1: Mr. Goodlarkson, I'm in the studio here with John Redwood, who's been a Eurosceptic MP for the Tory party, now a peer in the House of Lords for as long as I can remember, and he's nodding and remembering with you all the memories of our battle to leave the European Union.
3: Yes, I felt your pain. I really did.
1: And I guess it hasn't gone down very well in the EU. When there's been previous votes about leaving the Euro, for example, Brussels expected member states to have another vote to reverse it, and they've come up against the volcanic rock-like decision of the Icelanders.
3: Yes, but what I expect is that they will try again, because they can't take no for an answer.
1: Yeah.
3: So that's why we need to put an end to this. That's what we're going to be discussing and debating in the Parliament next week. We need to find a way of explaining to the EU that Iceland does not want to become an EU member. We want to work with you. We see you as our friends.
1: Yeah.
3: But we don't want to become members.
1: Okay.
3: Hopefully we will be able to explain that to them.
1: Thank you. Listen, thank you for joining us. We really do appreciate you coming on. The former Prime Minister of Iceland, Sigmundur Gunnlaugsson, live from the land of the midnight sun. Thank you for joining us. Briefly to the panel, John Redwood, Stephen Pound. John Redwood, you are nodding throughout that.
6: Well, congratulations to Iceland on wanting to be self-governing and independent, and well done them. And notice how sneaky the referendum was by the pro-Europeans. It wasn't about whether you joined.
5: We just have some talks.
6: And even that wasn't going to be acceptable, yeah, because the Icelandic people understood,
1: okay,
6: that the EU was after their money and after their fish.
1: Stephen Pound.
5: What is it? I think that's an actual example.
1: Are you sad about this? You're a Remainer?
5: I'm a passionate Remainer, but however, I think the Icelanders are the same as the Norwegians and the Swiss. They've got the best of both worlds. Don't forget, Iceland is a part of the Schengen Agreement. Anybody in Europe can come in and out of Iceland whenever they want. So, because they're part of Schengen, but they've got part of the economic area.
1: And the issue of the European court came in.
5: This is where we in this country could end up having the best of both worlds. Now, the Icelanders have shown us the way there. And I'm glad that we don't fight them in Cod Wars anymore. And I forgive them for knocking us out of the European Cup.
1: John Redwood, I guess, is it me anything? 240,000 people voted. Admittedly, 8 out of 10 Icelanders voted, but it's a small number of people who voted. It wasn't the 17.4 million in our country who voted to leave the European Union.
6: No, but it is a reversal again for the very sneaky EU. And I hope it's a warning to our government that reset means taking our money, keeping our fish. We voted for independence. We want our fish back, please.
1: Well, Stephen Pound, give us our fish back.
5: Yeah, you're welcome to have the fish back. But don't forget, I mean, fish stocks.
6: But we're not.
5: We're now getting bluefin tuna being fish fin off Harrogate because of European Union policies on fish conservation and preservation. I think there's certain things that have to be done on a wider basis.
6: But that's because the tuna turned up. They weren't there before.
5: Okay. You obviously know more tuna than I do.
1: John Lord Reverend, stay with us, and thank you for that fish conversation.
5: Were they knocking on the door?
1: Coming up in just a moment. Thousands of runners across the UK, tens of thousands, are set to begin a mass protest, maybe calling on Parkrun to ban trans women from competing in women's races as soon as this weekend, after male-born competitors continue to trounce the records of biological women in that 5 kilometre run on Saturday mornings. The protest organiser, the former Olympic swimmer Baroness Davis, Sharon Davis, joins me shortly.
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1: Now, every Saturday morning, hundreds of thousands of runners like me take part in a run around hundreds of parks across our country and parts of Europe too, marshalled by volunteers, run by a charity called Park Run, in a bid to stay fit and get fit. It's a great idea. It's not political. Politics, frankly, should not be part of it. But it is because of a campaign launched, a mass protest calling on Park Run to stop allowing trans women, that's women born as men, to compete in female categories. The new Reality Rules Runners UK campaign launched this weekend, accusing Park Run of ignoring the Supreme Court ruling on biological sex and allowing male-born competitors to take female course records and push women down the rankings. The former Olympic swimmer Sharon Davis, Baron Davis, and yachtswoman Tracy Edwards and the Women's Sports Union have also given Park Run until Friday this week to change its policy. Their campaign says that biological sex is crucial for fairness in women's sport, while Park Run maintains its commitment to inclusion. Who is right? I'm joined now by the former Olympic swimmer, Baroness Davis of Devonport, Sharon Davis. Sharon, thank you for joining us. It is important to many people, isn't it, where they're ranked. So when you get your email about 11 a.m. each morning with your time, where you are in the rankings, it matters, doesn't it?
28: Yeah, and then that's the situation. You know, a few years ago, Parkrun removed the records and they had 3,000 people that actually petitioned them to bring back the records. So obviously the records were very important and the placings are very important. And you mentioned that there's some, I think, nearly 300 first places that have gone to males in the female category and 28 records that are held by men in the female category. If I was a 25-year-old man and I identified as a 12-year-old and rocked up every Saturday and broke all the 12-year-old world records around the country, people would be up in arms about it. And it's exactly the same. All we're asking for is that women and girls get a category that's just for women and girls so that they can actually have their own records and their own placings. You know, nothing more than that. We don't want to ruin anything. We don't want people not to be included. And there are four options. You can prefer not to say male, female, or another gender. So there are plenty of opportunities for people to tick a box. It doesn't have to be the female box if they're actually not a female.
1: But maybe defenders of parkrun would say it's just parkrun. It's not a race. It's a run. It's not, you're not racing against other people. If anything, you're running against your best time. Forget about everyone else and just run for the fun of it.
28: Absolutely. And I'm okay with that, Chris, if you want to remove all the records and all the categories, right? So you have the two choices. Remove the records and the categories and make it a turn up and nobody times anything and nobody gets called first and nobody gets to create a record. Or you have to have fair categories. And that's the sensible two choices.
1: Remember,
28: I don't mind which way you go.
1: And they banned runners tying dogs to them and running with support from dogs, for example, didn't they, in the past? So they recognise people are moving quicker for various reasons, but they're not looking at the issue of gender because they want to stay out of this debate. Is that right?
28: Well, you say it's not political. I mean, it's not political. You know, this isn't a Conservative or a Labour a Green... Whatever. This is just about fairness, you know, and the ISE have recognised that it isn't fair to have people that are biologically male in women's sport. And, you know, the Supreme Court has told us, again, it's not fair. And in the UK, you know, a woman and a girl is a biological female. So at the moment, you know, parkrun is breaking the law by calling a category women's and when it's not women's, it's mixed sex. And that is the point.
1: And what's next for your campaign, Sharon Davis, this weekend? What will happen? Will it be demonstrations? How many are signing up?
28: Absolutely. My first port of call is to move in next to John Redwood tomorrow in the House of Lords. We all go back to work. I often sit behind him. And then obviously at the weekend, we're just going to be pushing this. I mean, Tracy and I with the Women's Sports Union, we've been talking to probably one of the biggest and most well-known, most successful sex discrimination lawyers in the country, KC. And we're putting together a case. And in fact, we're also, you know, looking to challenge Sport England as well, because they're using taxpayers' money at the moment to fund sports that are still breaking the law. And in fact, Sport England gave over £5 million to parkrun to grow the female participation. And they have no metric of controlling and finding out whether they've actually done that.
1: Sharon Davis, Baroness Davis of Devonport. Good luck in the House of Lords tomorrow. I'll be there watching you doing your best stuff. Now, we talked to parkrun for comment. As yet, not heard back by the House. And previously, they're a charity offering community-led, socially focused events delivering by volunteers with the aim of improving public health and community cohesion. But that's enough from me. Up next is my mate, Patrick Christis. Patrick, what's on your show tonight?
2: Christopher, thank you very, very much. Well, I'm pleased to say it's a record, everybody. Yes, we've just found out there's been a record number of arrests at Notting Hill Carnival, which, of course, according to the police, passed largely without incident. More than 560 arrests. Also, French authorities have cleared the largest illegal migrant camp in Dunkirk. We've got the inside scoop on that for you.
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22: Hello there, welcome to your latest GB News weather forecast. There's been some showers today and we'll see further spells of rain tonight into tomorrow across the north of the UK. A few showers in the south, but a fresher feel for everyone. A bit of a northwesterly breeze developing through the rest of today into tomorrow, with further weather systems there pushing into Scotland through this evening and overnight. Here, cloudy as we move into the early hours, with some showery outbreaks of rain, this spreading into parts of Northern Ireland, Northern England. And two, generally elsewhere, clear spells overnight. And with that fresher air moving in, temperatures a little lower. Generally double figures in towns and cities under the clearest skies, single figures in the countryside. So for Tuesday morning, a rather cloudy start across the north of the UK. Outbreaks of heavy rain moving into northwest Scotland. Some gusty winds here too. But northeast Scotland, Aberdeen, seeing some sunny spells first thing. The rain also moving into parts of Northern Ireland through Tuesday morning, some showers across Northern England, but the rest of England and Wales, generally a sunny start. Those showers will quickly bubble up across the west, some of them turning heavy as we head towards lunchtime. Best of the sunshine through into the afternoon, holding on across eastern parts and southeastern England, but even here a few showers are possible. The rain across northwest Scotland will continue to push its way southward, some heavy bursts as it moves into Northern Ireland and later on Northern England too. Behind it, a mixture of sunny spells and showers. Temperatures generally near average, the high teens to low 20s across the UK, with a maximum temperature around 22 or 23 degrees. On Wednesday, the next area of low pressure brings rain across the central swathe of the UK. Some of this will be heavy at times. Showers either side of this, the best of the dry weather across northern Scotland, and some of the showers across England and Wales will be heavy later on. It remains unsettled through the rest of the week, but the humidity starts to return and temperatures climb a little.
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6: It's 9 p.m. I'm Patrick Christie's tonight.
7: This is Lionel Carnival.
6: It's a record, everybody. Yes, a record number of arrests at this year's Notting Hill Carnival, 560. They absolutely smashed last year's arrest total out of the park, plus.
9: So now the police are here, and the armed forces are, and they're all taking the tents down.
6: Big GB News exclusive for you. French police clear out the largest migrant camp in northern France. I speak to the man who filmed it all, and.
10: Refugees are welcome here!
6: Refugees are welcome here! Condoms are being handed out to asylum seekers in Britain. Also,
11: terrified, she threatens to take her life. If they push me to marry the old man, I will kill myself. I don't want to leave my parents.
6: There's been a surge in the number of forced child marriages happening right here in Britain. Plus,
12: I've never seen this much excitement on the Labour benches. Yes, cheering so loudly while their 400 knives stuck in his back. Shame on them. Shame on them.
6: Kemi Badenoch, Tory.
12: Cheering so loudly while their 400 knives stuck in his back. Shame on them. Shame on them.
6: Kemi Badenoch.

0: surge in forced child marriages right here in Britain. Next.
1: Good evening. Your headlines at 2 minutes past nine. First to that breaking news, there have been a record number of arrests at this year's Notting Hill Carnival. In the last few moments, the Met Police confirmed there were 315 arrests today, bringing the total number of arrests over the two-day operation to 560. The Metropolitan Police says they were detained for offences including the possession of drugs and weapons, assaults and sexual offences, and that 61 arrests were as a result of live facial recognition identifications. However, Scotland Yard described the mood at Europe's biggest street festival as overwhelmingly positive and celebratory. Carnival is celebrating its 60th anniversary this year, with 7,000 officers deployed over the bank holiday weekend. Kemi Badenoch has started a reshuffle of her shadow cabinet, ousting Samuel Stride as shadow chancellor and appointing Andrew Griffith in his place. The Conservative leader is carrying out a reshuffle of her cabinet, shadow cabinet, before Parliament's return tomorrow. Andrew Griffith, a former TV executive, has been promoted from shadow business secretary. That role will now be filled by Claire Coutinho, who moves from the energy brief and will herself shortly go on maternity leave. New MP Katie Lamb will take over from James Cleverly as the new shadow secretary for housing, communities and local government. Former soldier and leadership contender Tom Tugendhat will replace Dame Priti Patel as shadow foreign secretary, who departs along with shadow health secretary Stuart Andrew. Meanwhile, chair of the Labour Party, Bridget Phillipson, has responded to the ongoing Tory reshuffle, saying Kemi Badenoch's Conservatives have learned nothing since they were kicked out of office. No wonder they've made no progress in the last 2 years. Meanwhile, GB News understands the Prime Minister is expected to deliver a common statement tomorrow, setting out the direction of his government. He will make clear his priorities, which include giving people breathing space with the cost of living. A manhunt is underway tonight after the body of a woman in her 70s was found in a black bin bag in a park in Liverpool. Police were contacted on Friday afternoon after a member of the public discovered her body in a walled garden in Stanley Park in Anfield around 5:25 p.m. Merseyside police have not yet been able to identify the victim and have appealed for witnesses. Detectives believe the woman's body may have been at this location for a number of weeks, and a murder investigation is now underway. Another bit of breaking news to bring to you. US musician Lionel Richie has reportedly been hospitalised in the intensive care unit in St. Louis after performing in the city over the weekend. US media reports that Lionel checked himself into a local hospital after his Saturday night performance to have some tests run. Witnesses at the concert told the US media outlet TMZ that Lionel appeared to be struggling a bit towards the end of his show. Argentina captain Lionel Messi has announced his retirement from international football at the age of 39. Messi, who made his Argentina debut in 2005, won the World Cup in 2022 and was a runner-up this summer and in 2014. In a statement posted on Instagram, he wrote, "It was a decision that hurt, but I understand that the time has come." You're up to date on GB News. Now it's back to Patrick.
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0: Good evening. Children under the age of five are being forced to marry in Britain. New figures reveal that at least 100 children aged 12 or under were referred to the forced marriage unit in the last few years. 27 of these were for children aged 5 and under. 35 cases were aged between 6 and 10 years old. This is barbaric, medieval, and crucially, we have imported this problem. When you look at the forced marriage stats in total,

0: including adults. Pakistanis represent 41% of all cases. 35% of those involve children under the age of 17. Bangladeshis account for 9% of cases. Afghans account for 7% of cases. But 61% of those involve children under the age of 17. It smashed a hole in the idea that when people come to Britain, they kiss British soil and instantly start integrating into British culture. And so does this. The problem is actually getting worse. In 2023, just 4% of forced marriages were happening in Britain. In 2024, it was 6%. And the latest stats from 2025 show 14% of these cases were domestic. So 14% of cases were people in Britain forcing their children to marry another person in Britain. Dame Jasvinda Sangera, who is the head of the charity Karma Nirvana, which does a huge amount of work trying to support people who have been the victims of child marriage, forced marriage and honour-based abuse, said this: "The perpetrators will try to put you on the back foot. This is our culture, this is our religion, you're being racist or whatever, to make you look the other way. And I do feel that it still does exist in terms of professionals having the confidence to report such safeguarding concerns. Cultural acceptance does not mean accepting the unacceptable." She claimed that the findings showed that some children have been promised to somebody from birth, with the marriage taking place years later. She added, "I know that when schools open in September, which is a few days from now, there will be missing children. The opportunity to identify them was preschool holidays. Is somebody going to ask where they are? Or are they simply just going to go off the school roll? Or children will come back engaged or even married?" What an absolutely mental quote that is, really, isn't it? We have the top charity worker and activist saying that fears of racism are preventing people from combating the issue of child marriage. So get a load of this Home Office statement. The Home Office said that forced marriage was not a problem specific to one country, religion or culture. There is no archetypal victim or perpetrator. No two cases are the same. Well, I'm sorry, but I just don't agree with that. I'm obviously not saying that all Muslims are marrying off their kids or anything like that. But if you do look at the figures from Pakistanis, Bangladeshis and Afghans, I think it's fair to say that there is a religious and cultural issue at play here. So why can't the Home Office call that out? We've seen videos like this from Afghanistan under the Taliban.
1: Terrified, she threatens to take her life. "If they push me to marry the old man, I will kill myself. I don't want to leave my parents." Days later, she discovers the sale has been finalised. Another Afghan child sold into a life of misery.
0: And we've seen new polling like this from the Muslim news network Five Pillars, which showed that 96% of British Muslims polled thought that the Taliban was doing a good job. And look at this, as of 2024, so just a couple of years ago, honour-based crime in England alone increased by 60% in 2 years. Look, we have imported this issue, okay? On Friday, I did a big segment exposing the network of predominantly Pakistani criminals right across Britain who have been involved in child rape, drug offences, violent crimes and organised crime. Now, as far as I'm aware, only GB News covered that on national television. And as far as I'm aware, only GB News is covering today's forced marriage statistics on national television. I find that baffling, but not surprising. But from the reaction to these horrifying figures today that I've seen online, there are plenty of people that want to fight back against the importation and normalisation of barbaric, medieval, third world cultures in our great country. Let's get a thought to my panel this evening. We've got political commentator Chloe Dobbs, former Tory advisor James Price and former Labour Minister Bill Rammell. James, I'll start with you on this. So today's forced marriage stats, it's pretty bleak really, isn't it?
2: Well, bleak doesn't even begin to cover it, does it? I'm almost speechless, which is sort of rendering the point of me sitting here pointless. But I'll take issue with one thing that you've said. You said that this was medieval. Mm. Well, not in this country, it's not. Whilst it is the case that there were some royal or aristocratic marriages that happened very young, by and large, all the way through English history, you can look at church records and the paperwork and everything, that we had marriages happen in people's early to mid-20s. This is a very, very rare thing that maybe you had a couple of Eleanor of Aquitaine was married off in some kind of deal with the French or whatever. But this is something that just does not happen through any of our history. So to call it medieval is frankly a disservice.
0: I apologise.
2: But the only reason
0: I
2: say it like this is because to see how totally alien a concept this is. It's not like saying we used to do this and we've grown out of this. This just never happened in our history, all the way back through Anglo-Saxon times, frankly, Roman times, any of the rest of it. So the idea that we could never guess that it might be certain cultures or religions who are pushing this, as that Home Office farcical quote tried to say, is just completely wrong. And if you can't say that, then we are condemning lots and lots of very, very young children to just the most awful lives imaginable in this country and saying, well, because we're not allowed to say, we obviously know which cultures, which countries you mentioned there, which religious ideas push this stuff. We can do nothing about it. And sorry, kids, you're going to have a terrible life.
0: Chloe, your views on this and maybe how we actually stamp this out?
3: I mean, I'm just absolutely horrified that this is happening in Britain. And the numbers there, they may sound small, at least 100 in a country of, 75 million people. But first of all, even one child marriage happening in this country is disgusting. And second of all, that is probably massively underreported because those are just the cases that have been reported to authorities. It could potentially be thousands of little girls forced into child marriages. And this is a problem that we didn't have to have in this country if we simply didn't allow in cultures that were backwards. But because we're scared of being called racist, then we've allowed it to happen. And, you know, you mentioned the fact that we're the only channel, at least so far, covering these statistics to day. That is part of the problem. The fact that still today, when it comes to this, when it comes to the grooming gangs, there are still so many people and so many networks that are absolutely terrified of being called racist. But all those people who are scared of talking about this, these are often the so-called feminists who are too busy talking about, you know, their desire to allow men in frocks to get in the women's toilets rather than actually standing up to issues that matter to women far more.
0: I mean, one of the concerning bits, apart from all of it really, Bill, for me about this, is that the number of entirely domestic cases has gone up. So it's now 14% of these figures that released today were domestic. Whereas if you look at the previous year, I think it was 6%. And the year before that, it was 5%. That indicates to me anyway, a kind of a failure of integration there.
4: I mean, forced marriage of children as young as five is no ifs, no buts, utterly, utterly unacceptable. I mean, he's calling out and challenging. In terms of the overall numbers of forced marriages, they're actually down quite significantly on 16 years ago. But look, one forced marriage is completely unacceptable. And I choose my words carefully, but in some communities, there are a range of issues, whether it's female genital mutilation, whether it's forced marriage, whether it's cousin marriage, whether it's Sharia courts, effectively...
0: What communities?
4: Stopping... Yes, it is predominantly Muslim communities. Sharia courts effectively stopping women from divorcing. That needs calling out and it needs challenging. And it needs challenging by community leaders, it needs challenging by faith leaders, and it needs challenging by politicians.
0: Why don't we get more of that, Joe?
2: Well, because frankly, at deep-rooted levels, people from those religions, people from those cultures, don't think this stuff is wrong. They've been brought up in it themselves. They think this stuff is absolutely fine. And I'm glad to hear that the numbers are down in relative terms. But it may just be that we've got worse at finding it. These guys have got better at hiding it. I remember from my time in the Department for Education that you would hear these stories that kids would just disappear one day and they'd be sent off to Pakistan and they'd come back and they would have had the FGM done to them or all these kind of awful things, or they wouldn't come back at all, as we heard at the start of this as well. And I think that it's interesting, Bill, it's good that you mentioned these idea of Sharia courts as well, because there are now these alternate legal setups, frankly, across the country where people will sort of pay lip service to social workers or the police or our courts if they come along and knock on the door and all the rest of it, but only insofar as we can get them to then shuffle on out again and go back to committing these sorts of practices. Because in these communities, the people are brought up thinking that this one particular religious text and our cultural practices are obviously far more important than any of the stuff about British law, about parliamentary sovereignty, about fair play, any of kind of wishy-washy stuff the rest of us take for granted. And that is exactly, as you say, an utter failure
4: of integration. But James, I think you're far too sweeping. It's not all Muslims. It's not all people within those communities. And I think there's a generational issue here. Certainly amongst young Muslims, there's a far greater degree of vocal opposition to these practices.
3: Nobody's suggesting that all Muslims agree.
4: That's the kind of tone I heard from James.
3: Agree child marriage. But I think, you know, you've shown the polling from Five Pillars. We've seen polling done, for example, by the Henry Jackson Society on views of, by British Muslims on Hamas, for example, on Sharia law. And it is quite shocking. You do get the impression from the polling that we've seen that it's not simply the case that it's just a 1% or 0.1% of Muslims in this country that have extreme views. It's actually pretty prevalent. And I think another thing I'd say is that one thing that is a supposed benefit of Islam is that there's a huge focus on community, but often that's a bit of a double-edged sword, because what happens is that their communities are so close-knit that they're unwilling to call out other people in their communities. So we've had, you know, grooming gang perpetrators come out of jail after, you know, far too short of a sentence, and they're just welcomed back home with open arms, throw a party for them and bring them back home. Whereas, I mean, I would like to think in a British community, if someone came out of jail having, you know, raped children, that they wouldn't exactly be welcomed with open arms back into the community.
2: And Bill tried to make the point there that, of course, there are many people, moderates in these communities, to fight against this, younger Muslims as well. But at the same time, there are many younger members of these communities who are such a failure of integration or assimilation that they are actually more radicalized than their parents or grandparents. Grandparents may have come here in the 1960s thinking, this is brilliant, I've got an opportunity to have some proper capitalism, to buy a house, all these wonderful things that living in Britain can get you. And their children or their grandchildren get radicalized online by the Five Pillars that you quote there and by these other websites and stuff online, and they end up way more radicalized by the horrors that you can get on the internet. And we know that there are, what, 45,000 active jihadists that MI5 are trying to follow across the country. Just people at home, just dip to that. It's Anfield Football Stadium full of active jihadists who are plotting to blow us up.
4: But do you know what? I'm going to enter some dangerous territory. I think part of the problem is faith. Christianity, and go back centuries, appalling practices. But Christianity had its reformation. Islam has not had its reformation. And I think a modernization of faith, and that's why I said it needs calling out by community leaders, faith leaders and politicians. I think Islam needs its reformation.
3: I think it also really varies country to country. So, I mean, somewhere like the UAE, the Muslims there are far more modern, whereas it's certain countries like Pakistan, the ones that we bring the most Muslims in from, where they have the most backwards versions of Islam.
0: Yeah. Well, I suppose when you look around as well, you see kind of like rapid levels of immigration from some of those areas. You know, it's not really a surprise, is it, that we are now seeing some of the figures that we're seeing. But look, thank you very, very much for that. We'll just say, I imagine a couple of the old news outlets that were mentioned there would deny that they are actively radicalising people. But anyway, on that note, it's time for the Great British Giveaway. And it's the biggest prize package so far. Yes, here's how you can be in it to win it.
5: 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Or post your name and number to GB23 PO Box 8690 Derby DE1 9TT. UK only. Entrance must be 18 or over. Lines close at 4 p.m. on the 23rd of October. We may call the winner live after all entry routes have closed. Please check the closing time if listening or watching on demand. Good luck.
0: Wow, coming up very shortly.
6: It might be the world's best carnival, the Caribbean, and not in all this very important.
0: Of course, It's a record. Well done, everyone. A record 560 arrests at Notting Hill Carnival this weekend, but the police, politicians and the media are all tripping over themselves to paint it as, quotes, an overwhelmingly positive event. Why do they not say the same thing for the old Unite the Kingdom marches? But before that, should taxpayers really be forking out so that illegal immigrants can get free condoms? That's next.

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4: Lionel Messi confirmed his retirement from international football on Monday, drawing the curtain on a 21-year Argentina career. The 39-year-old revealed on social media that he had reached his decision on July the 21st, just 2 days after Argentina's 1-0 extra-time World Cup final defeat to Spain. He departs as Argentina's all-time leading scorer and most capped player with 125 goals in 207 appearances, having won the 2022 World Cup and the 2021 and 2024 Copa America titles. That's the latest sport. 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
9: All right, welcome back. Look, a little bit later on in the show, it looks as though French authorities have cleared the largest illegal migrant camp in northern France. We're going to be speaking to a bloke who was there on the ground, who filmed it all. That's at 20 past 10. But first, should taxpayers really be forking out so that illegal migrants can get free condoms? It's time now for the head-to-head. Well, you heard that right. It's not April Fool's Day. Illegal migrants living in taxpayer-funded accommodation are being provided with free condoms by the NHS. According to the Daily Express, NHS England has confirmed that it sends contraception to hotels housing illegal migrants as part of its standard sexual health service. The revelation comes just weeks after it emerged the Home Office's handing a how not to rape guide to migrants arriving in the UK. It states that sex with a child is always illegal, quote, even if they look older. So tonight I'm asking, is handing condoms to illegal migrants a good use of taxpayers' cash? Going head to head on this now is the director of the Centre for Justice Policy, Adam Wren, and political commentator, Samuel Sweek. Thank you very much, chaps. Adam, I'll start with you. Should we really be handing out condoms to illegal migrants?
10: Look, I don't even really think this is about the taxpayer funding it. I think the issue here is, imagine you're a man that comes from a country where, you know, rape and violence against women is far more normal than it is here. And the first thing, or one of the first things that happens when you arrive here is you get handed, you know, a bag of condoms and a leaflet talking about, you know, when it's appropriate to have sex with women. We're sending a really terrible message to these men. We're basically giving them, you know, it's an admission that the government has this kind of an understanding of what these men are like, of the crimes they're committing. I actually think this is a pretty despicable. I actually think this is quite disgusting, to be honest.
9: Well, go on, Samuel, your views.
11: Well, let's be clear just from the get-go there that when people arrive in this country, they are not being given, quote, a bag of condoms. What they are being given is a very, very standard level of healthcare that is free for everyone in this country. You could go into any clinic, any NHS sexual reproductive health clinic in this country and acquire free condoms, and as well as testing. It's a very, very basic principle of simple healthcare that has been given to these people. There is nothing salacious coming from it. What we are seeing is the response I saw today. It was Chris Philp who had a lot to say about this as a policy, and others on the conservative benches who were watching under Andy Burnham's Labour government and his predecessor, migrant crossings into the UK falling to the lowest they have for a very, very long time. And what we see in people like Chris Philp is desolation of a desert of ideas. There is nothing that they have but to try and make one thing sound the worst that it possibly can and run from that. These are the people, let's not forget, who broke this country for over a decade and are now looking at it and complaining and realizing that they have nothing else. So that's what's got us to complaining about reproductive healthcare.
9: Go on then. I didn't want to come
10: back. I agree they broke this country largely with immigration and the importation of the type of people that we know have, you know, massively increased rates of rape and sexual violence and violence against women. And it's incredibly irresponsible to not be, you know, cognizant of the fact that, look, realistically, these people are not, you know, these people are coming here for these things that we hand out to them, right? This level of you know, what you call basic healthcare is essentially the pull factors that bring these people here. But it is about more than that. They have you know, these cultural attitudes. They think this is a place where, you know, people are promiscuous and where you can just kind of approach women on the street. And if this wasn't true, then the government wouldn't have gone to the effort of, you know, producing these booklets to tell them that, you know, actually you know, hold on, you need to make sure you have consent before you try and have sex with women. Like there's a tacit admission from the government that we know what these people are like. And if you really place yourself in their mindset and you imagine them, you know, they're arriving in a hotel and being handed, and also just think of the mixed messaging, right? They're handed a booklet about how to have sex with women here. And they're also handed condoms. I mean,
9: yeah. That is true, Samuel, that they are being given these booklets about basically don't rape the kids, yeah? And then at the same time, some of them are being given condoms. I'm just trying to put myself in the mindset of if I was in the village of Piddington or some of these little villages now that are going to have these huge camps, and you're already feeling like, oh gosh, you know, the government's not really on our side and I'm at risk here and my kids and the women are at risk. And then you find out that, like, the NHS turns up and gives them a load of condoms. It's not a particularly good message. I mean, what are they expecting they're going to do with the condoms, Samuel? You know, I mean, these are bases very often of just men.
11: Well, no, I mean, well, men, just to be clear, Patrick, men can also have sex with men. But, you know, this is not just services that are being offered to just men. This is also for testing for women. This is also, you know, family planning, birth control, other sorts of management for women as well. It's all part of a very standard service. And I note that it's a very particular part that's been pointed at here that's giving men condoms and like sort of salacious implications made from that.
9: That is actually, because, you know, of the rape,
11: but that's
9: though,
11: just,
9: isn't
11: that's
9: it?
11: To say, but let's just be clear. But I mean, like, I could just this sec, I could walk down to my town centre into a health clinic and pick up condoms. Does that mean I'm a rapist? Does it mean I could get raped? Does that mean that there's a message of rape?
9: But you've had to go to a certain degree of effort, personal effort there, haven't you? As opposed to someone just turning up at your house and going, here's a Johnny.
11: Of course. Well, that's not exactly how that happens. But these people are being provided with a healthcare in the detention centres that they are essentially being kept in. Let's be clear that the people are having to go to them. If they were out in the community, they would have the same access to this as everybody else. However, that's not the way that their life is panned out, and obviously they're in the country for whatever reason they've come to this country, and that's the way that the Home Office has to process them. But let's be clear now, it's a very slippery slope to say that we should be looking at taking away an NHS provision, free universal healthcare for everyone at point of use in this country, regardless of their immigration status. It's a slippery slope, and that's what I'm very skeptical of.
9: All right, well, both of you, thank you very, very much, and I know there there was a lot more we could have spoken about there, but we are out of time. I was director of the Centre for Justice Policy, Adam Wren, and political commentator Samuel Sweek. A NHS spokesperson has said the NHS provides contraception services free to all, which includes asylum seekers through sexual health clinics, most pharmacies and some GP practices. The NHS is legally obliged to offer healthcare services to asylum seekers. Anyway, coming up...
12: In my view, the world's best carnival, the Caribbean, and not in all, it's very important.
9: Well, well done, everyone. A record 560 arrests at this year's Notting Hill Carnival, but for the police, the politicians, the media, they are still releasing statements, in fact, in the same statement that they're telling us about the record number of arrests, that this was an overwhelmingly positive event, but hey, they wouldn't say the same for the United Kingdom March last year, would they? First, though, Kemi Badenoch. She shuffled her shadow cabinet today. She sacked Mel Stride and Priti Patel, but who's in? And does this mean an early general election is even more likely? That's next.
13: Be nice to escape the grey.
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16: Hello. If you're heading to Europe, the rain will continue in parts of France, but the heatwave easing towards Italy and then sunny spells elsewhere. So a good deal of sunshine for Portugal, Spain, but unsettled across northern parts of France with outbreaks of rain. Generally sunny spells elsewhere, a few showers around, but generally less hot than it has been over the weekend. And that theme continues as we go through the week. Plenty of blue sky out there.
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17: Hello there, welcome to your latest GB News weather forecast. There's been some showers today and we'll see further spells of rain tonight into tomorrow across the north of the UK. A few showers in the south, but a fresher feel for everyone. A bit of a northwesterly breeze developing through the rest of today into tomorrow, with further weather systems there pushing into Scotland through this evening and overnight. Here, cloudy as we move into the early hours, with some showery outbreaks of rain, this spreading into parts of Northern Ireland, Northern England too. Generally elsewhere, clear spells overnight, and with that fresher air moving in, temperatures a little lower. Generally double figures in towns and cities under the clearer skies, single figures in the countryside. So for Tuesday morning, a rather cloudy start across the north of the UK. Outbreaks of heavy rain moving into northwest Scotland, some gusty winds here too, but northeast Scotland, Aberdeen, seeing some sunny spells first thing. The rain also moving into parts of Northern Ireland through Tuesday morning, some showers across Northern England, but the rest of England and Wales, generally a sunny start. Those showers will quickly bubble up across the west, some of them turning heavy as we head towards lunchtime. Best of the sunshine through into the afternoon, holding on across eastern parts and southeastern England, but even here a few showers are possible. The rain across northwest Scotland will continue to push its way southward, some heavy bursts as it moves into Northern Ireland and later on Northern England too. Behind it, a mixture of sunny spells and showers. Temperatures generally near average, the high teens to low 20s across the UK, with a maximum temperature around 22 or 23 degrees. On Wednesday, the next area of low pressure brings rain across the central swathe of the UK. Some of this will be heavy at times. Showers either side of this, the best of the dry weather across Northern Scotland, and some of the showers across England and Wales will be heavy later on. It remains unsettled through the rest of the week, but the humidity starts to return and temperatures climb a little.
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9: Welcome back to Patrick Christie's Tonight. So what you are looking at there on your screens is footage of the French authorities clearing out the largest illegal migrant camp in Dunkirk. I've been there previously a couple of times, as most of you will know, and that was previously full of, it was a bizarre, really, that. I mean, they used to have kind of like cookery areas and a little shop and everything. So that's all being cleared out. This is just some of it, by the way. We've got the full footage for you later on, but they turned up, loads of police, loads of kind of bulldozers as well. And we'll see how long that lasts, shall we? I'll talk to the bloke who filmed it all shortly. But before that, could an early general election be imminent? Well, Tory leader Kemi Badenoch certainly seems to think so. Today, she did her shadow cabinet reshuffle. She sacked Sir Mel Stride, the shadow chancellor, and Dame Priti Patel is out of the shadow foreign secretary amid speculation of that early election. So Andrew Griffith, the former chief operation officer at Sky and chairman of Just Eat, has taken over from Mel Stride. Claire Coutinho, formerly the shadow energy secretary, acting as his deputy when she returns from maternity leave next year. Tom Tugendhat takes over from Priti Patel as shadow foreign secretary. He's widely known as one of the fiercest China skeptics in Parliament, and he's campaigned against the Chinese mega embassy. And a future tip to be Tory leader, Katie Lamb, has replaced James Cleverly, who left the shadow cabinet to run for London mayor as the shadow housing secretary. Kemi Badenoch wrote to the cabinet secretary over the weekend demanding formal pre-election talks with civil servants amid speculation in Westminster that Andy Burnham could go to the country for an early election. Right, I'm joined now by the former Conservative special advisor, Tom Skinner. Thank you very much. Great to have you on the show. OK, so what do you make of this shake-up?
1: Well, in opposition, you don't get to choose the timing of an election, but Kemi's certainly preparing as if she thinks one is imminent, and she's really getting the Conservative Party on the front foot, preparing for what I think she thinks might be an autumn election post-budget. Whether she thinks it's actually going to happen or not, it's definitely the right thing to do to freshen up the Tory team and really strengthen the economic brief there. So I think what she's done is a very political and very sensible thing for the opposition leader to do.
9: And what do we think of James Cleverly going to decide to run for the mayor of London? Because he was seen as a bit of a heavyweight. I mean, the sceptic in me would say he knew he was going to lose his seat to Reform.
1: Well, I think more than that, I think James sees his future, having been Foreign Secretary and the Home Secretary, what's he got left to achieve in politics? He's not going to be the Tory leader now because he lost to Kemi Badenoch, and it's going to be a long time before he gets that opportunity again. So I think he's looking for his next big job in politics, and London Mayor is certainly a big job. And probably from the Tories that are available, he's their best hope. So I think probably it suits Kemi as well. It frees up James to go away and do that. It also means there's one less person sniffing around the leadership, so it strengthens her position and gives the Tories the best hope of winning in London.
9: I suppose with Andrew Griffith coming in as Shadow Chancellor of the Exchequer, we've got a former Sky executive here. You know, he's got a kind of deep business background, and that is, well, frankly, an improvement on anything that we have seen recently, isn't it? When you look at Rachel Reeves, for example, someone who had to embellish a CV, and then at the moment you've got, you know, John Healey, who looks like he's about to U-turn on the thing he resigned over as Defence Secretary. So, you know, this is actually someone who potentially knows what they're on about.
1: Yeah, I was a special advisor at DSIT, and Andrew was one of the ministers in our team. And he was by far the sharpest and most political minister I've ever worked with. He has the advantage as well, I think, of being the only member of parliament who's actually run a FTSE 100 company. So he really understands business. He'll be able to talk to businesses in the language they understand. And I think it really does show that Kemi Badenoch believes that the economy is going to be where the election is won, and she's put her best team in that economic brief. I also think it'll mean that some of the big Tory business donors will come back to the party, because I think they see in Andrew someone that talks their language, understands what they need and what the country needs from business. So I think it's a really smart move to put her best person in that job.
9: Tom Tugendhat as well. I mean, he is a big China skeptic, to say the least, vehemently opposed the Chinese mega embassy. I could be wrong about this, actually. You'll probably know more than me, but I think he might, was he one of those people like Ian Duncan Smith who was sanctioned by the Chinese, I think, at one point?
1: Which is
9: obviously desperately bad for him, because I imagine he really wanted to have a house in Beijing. But he's now shadow foreign secretary. So what's the key points of difference here in this appointment, do you think, to the way, you know, what's going to be the clear water here between Tom Tugendhat as foreign secretary and Labour's version?
1: I think what Tom brings to the party is a real clear sense of foreign policy direction. I think Keir Starmer was certainly in this trap, and Andy Burnham seems even less interested in foreign policy. They don't really have a foreign policy other than maybe cozying up to the EU a little bit more, not sure quite how to deal with Donald Trump. They've been very good on Ukraine, but apart from that, they've been all over the place, really. And Tom gives a clear sense of direction. So I think the country will see that the Conservative Party has a foreign policy, at least, which is, I think, significantly more than the current
9: government. It's also going to be interesting because what this is now is, you know, now we've got Andy Burnham's cabinet. I suppose you can kind of go man for man, can't you? Really, or woman for woman, as it were. But you know, so you've got Ed Miliband versus Tom Tugendhat. So as and when the country goes to the polls, and you know, people can put them side by side, can't they? And go, well, do you want Ed Miliband to be our envoy to the world, or would you rather have Tom Tugendhat, of course, a military veteran as well as some of his stances on China? Just to round us off here, one that I hadn't actually mentioned earlier on, Andrew Bowie is promoted to Shadow Energy Secretary, I believe, stepping up from his previous role as Shadow Scotland Secretary, initially to replace Claire Coutinho. So this is quite an interesting appointment, really, because, again, he is a Member of Parliament for Aberdeen, which has been, I don't want to say decimated, but has been at the forefront of some of the damages that Net Zero has done. So that might indicate, really, you know, the hammering home of the Tory policies there. And he's going head-to-head with Miatta Fambula, who, or with the best will in the world, was barely a household name in her own home until she rocks up to replace Ed Miliband.
1: Yeah, absolutely. I think Andrew, in the energy brief, he can speak locally, and also it comes with a lot of advantage of him being Scottish as well, and being able to talk about energy policy in Scotland is a huge electoral advantage. And as you say, in a brief that will become increasingly political as we see energy bills rise. So I think Kemi really has put her best players in the best positions, and where she thinks the election is going to be fought, which is foreign policy because of decisions around the EU and America, and the economy, where the election will be won and lost, and energy because bills are going to rise and people are going to feel the squeeze in their living standards.
9: Tom, look, thank you very much. Real pleasure talking to you. All the very best. It's Tom Skinner there, his former Conservative Special Advisor. Yeah, it's interesting when you see them all side by side now, don't you? The Shadow Cabinet and the Cabinet. You think, well, who's better there? Anyway, coming up,
12: in my view, the world's best carnival, the Caribbean, and not in all, it's very important.
9: Well, they've only gone and done it. 560 arrests in Notting Hill Carnival this weekend. Absolutely smashed last year's arrest figures out of the park. Well done, everybody. A total victory. But politicians and the media, they're all tripping over themselves to say what a great, mostly peaceful event it was. Before that, though, and next, foreign-trained doctors are responsible for more than half of misconduct cases, despite just being in the minority of doctors. I'll reveal all in just a few minutes' time.
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9: Well, there you go. You are looking now at previously live shots of the migrant camp in Dunkirk, which is the largest illegal migrant camp there. Today it was dismantled by the French authorities. Big questions, of course, where are all these people going to go? I speak to the man who took all this footage, who was there on the ground earlier on today. But before we get to that, first, foreign-trained doctors are responsible for the majority of misconduct cases, despite being just a minority of the amount of doctors we have in the NHS. So medics trained abroad accounted for 55.6% of cases where misconduct was proven last year, despite making up 42% of the doctors working for the UK. Can I just say, that is a story in itself, that 42% of doctors working in the UK are apparently trained overseas. The most common overseas training location for those sanctioned was India, followed by Egypt. In one case, Dr. Mohsen Ali, who was trained in Egypt, was struck off for fraud and malpractice after charging two patients thousands of pounds for fake cancer treatment. 42% of doctors in Britain are foreign trained, which makes us far more reliant on medics trained abroad than most other Western nations. In Germany, just 15% of doctors are foreign trained, and in France, it's 11%. Joining us now is the oncologist, Professor Angus Dalgleish. Angus, thank you very, very much. What do you make of these stats then? Because from where I'm looking at it, it's pretty scary.
24: No, it's appalling. First of all, I would like to take up the point that 42% are trained overseas. Mm. When I know so many bright, clever people with all the qualifications can't get into British medical schools. And being in a British university, I see who's getting in. And I think that even that is incredibly unfair. I've even had teachers complain to me saying they have really driven, expert students who desperately want to do medicine. They try two or three times and cannot get in. What is going on? The second thing is doctors are coming out and they cannot get training positions. And they just feel so demoralized and undervalued that, you know, they want to give up. The next thing I'd point out is that when you look at the people who get complained to by the GMC, and you've just mentioned those figures, that is quite amazing because it seems incredibly difficult to get foreign doctors referred to the GMC on the grounds that the race card is played. And the other thing that I've come across, which has not been mentioned here, is I've had some juniors who are really so awful that I have questioned whether, in fact, they are qualified at all. And in two cases, two prominent cases in my career, I basically went to the management and said, I do not believe these people have been through medical school. They know all the right things to say, but when you, as soon as you scratch the surface, they don't know any of the basics. And in two cases, and there are probably many, many more, I found that I complained to it and I said, I don't believe, do the checks. And in both cases, they basically bought their certificates from Pakistan. You mentioned India and Egypt, but this was Pakistan. And, you know, I trained at, I was a professor and oncologist at St. George's. And, you know, one day we woke up to find that one of our GPs had just been uncovered as having practiced for 20 years in a general practice, and he'd been using a certificate of a cousin. He'd never been to medical school. God. What was alarming that he got away with it for 20 years. So the other thing I'd just like to make very, yeah, very clear is that when we report all these people to the GMC, what does the GMC do? And I just want to highlight the figures you said, that Dr. Ross Jones, a retired paediatrician, has gone through all the cases of the GMC and the sanctions that they provided. And guess which the very worst sanctions have been? Is any doctor suspected of not obeying COVID regulations or giving the right advice on drugs or vaccines? And the ones that have committed far more serious crimes have been let off much more likely. So the ones, right, who just should have been held up and had a discussion, because they were doing very good things, have been struck off, suspended. And people who have done fraud, financial things. And I knew, okay, that there were also, you know, some GPs from abroad during COVID who were basically, right, signing off false vaccine certificates for sums of up to £700 a time.
9: Well,
24: nobody's policing this problem.
9: We've got to go, Professor Angus. We're out of time, but thank you. That was absolutely unbelievable, really. Professor Angus Dalgliesh, oncologist. Right, look, when we come back, action-packed hour, Notting Hill, record arrest, and the dismantling of the largest migrant camp in France.
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17: Hello there, welcome to your latest GB News weather forecast. There's been some showers today and we'll see further spells of rain tonight into tomorrow across the north of the UK. A few showers in the south, but a fresher feel for everyone. A bit of a northwesterly breeze developing through the rest of today into tomorrow, with further weather systems there pushing into Scotland through this evening and overnight. Here, cloudy as we move into the early hours, with some showery outbreaks of rain, this spreading into parts of Northern Ireland, Northern England too. Generally elsewhere, clear spells overnight, and with that fresher air moving in, temperatures a little lower. Generally double figures in towns and cities under the clearer skies, single figures in the countryside. So for Tuesday morning, a rather cloudy start across the north of the UK. Outbreaks of heavy rain moving into northwest Scotland, some gusty winds here too, but northeast Scotland now, Aberdeen seeing some sunny spells first thing. The rain also moving into parts of Northern Ireland through Tuesday morning, some showers across Northern England, but the rest of England and Wales, generally a sunny start. Those showers will quickly bubble up across the west, some of them turning heavy as we head towards lunchtime. Best of the sunshine through into the afternoon, holding on across eastern parts and southeastern England, but even here a few showers are possible. The rain across northwest Scotland will continue to push its way southward, some heavy bursts as it moves into Northern Ireland and later on Northern England too. Behind it, a mixture of sunny spells and showers. Temperatures generally near average, the high teens to low 20s across the UK, with a maximum temperature around 22 or 23 degrees. On Wednesday, the next area of low pressure brings rain across the central swathe of the UK. Some of this will be heavy at times. Showers either side of this, the best of the dry weather across Northern Scotland, and some of the showers across England and Wales will be heavy later on. It remains unsettled through the rest of the week, but the humidity starts to return and temperatures climb a little.
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30: 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Entrance must be 18 or over. 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
9: Well, the breaking news in the last hour or so, a record number of arrests at a mostly peaceful Notting Hill carnival, plus...
35: So now the police are here and the armed forces are, and they're all taking the tents down.
9: This is huge news, and we are going to be the first TV channel to bring it to you. French police have cleared out that migrant camp in northern France. We'll be joined by the man who was on the ground and got all the footage. And...
36: Thank you.
37: Are you reviewing the US position on the
36: Falkland Islands? I always review every position. That's just one of many. Steve?
37: Do you want the UK
36: Steve,
37: to cut its, or increase its 3%?
36: The UK's got some problems, but they'll get solved.
9: Oh, yikes. Well, in the last few moments, President Trump has revealed that he is reviewing the status of the Falkland Islands. We'll find out what that means. Also...
38: Imagine good growth in every postcode and hope in every heart. We will change politics.
9: Well, the breaking news tonight as well. Andy Burnham is finally going to lay out his plan for government. It's going to happen in Parliament tomorrow. And GB News' political editor, Christopher Hope, has the full story. And he'll join us live on this show very shortly. Long day for Chopper, that, bless him. On our panel tonight, we've got political commentator Chloe Dobbs, former Tory advisor James Price, and former Labour minister Bill Rammell. And the BBC's only gone and done it again.
39: Pick another land, Nigel Farage and Free Palestine.
9: What's going on here? Get ready, Britain. Here we go. Well done, everyone. A record number of... Well done, everyone. A record number of...

0: However, Scotland Yard described the mood at Europe's biggest street festival as overwhelmingly positive and celebratory. US President Donald Trump has said he is reviewing the United States' position on the Falkland Islands.
1: Are you reviewing the U.S. position on the Falkland Islands?
2: I always review it, every position. That's just one of many. Steve?
1: Do you want the U.K.
2: Steve,
1: to
2: go ahead.
1: Cut its, or increase its 3%?
2: The U.K.'s got some problems, but they'll get solved.
0: It comes amid reports the United States has threatened to stop backing Britain's sovereignty over the archipelago unless defence spending rises. It is understood to be one of a number of measures being drawn up by the Pentagon to push NATO members towards spending 5% of GDP on defence. Kemi Badenoch has started a reshuffle of her shadow cabinet, ousting Samuel Stride as shadow chancellor and appointing Andrew Griffith in his place. Andrew Griffith, a former TV executive, has been promoted from shadow business secretary. That role will now be filled by Claire Coutinho, who moves from the energy brief and will herself shortly go on maternity leave. New MP Katie Lamb will take over from James Cleverly as the new shadow secretary for housing, communities and local government. Former soldier and leadership contender Tom Tugendhat will replace Dame Priti Patel as shadow foreign secretary, who departs along with shadow health secretary Stuart Andrew. And GB News understands the Prime Minister is expected to deliver a common statement tomorrow, setting out the direction for his government. He will make clear his priorities, which include giving people breathing space with the cost of living. A manhunt is underway tonight after the body of a woman in her 70s was found in a black bin bag in a park in Liverpool. Police were contacted on Friday afternoon after a member of the public discovered her body in a walled garden in Stanley Park in Anfield around 5:25 p.m. Merseyside police have not yet been able to identify the victim and have appealed for witnesses. Detectives believe the woman's body may have been at this location for a number of weeks and a murder investigation is now underway. And back to that breaking news. US musician Lionel Richie has reportedly been hospitalized in the intensive care unit in St. Louis after performing in the city over the weekend. US media reports that Lionel checked himself into a local hospital after his Saturday night performance to have some tests run. Witnesses at the concert told US media outlet TMZ that Lionel appeared to be struggling a bit towards the end of his show. Those are the latest GB News headlines. Now it's back to Patrick.
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4: I'd just like to congratulate everyone on a record year for Notting Hill Carnival. The crime stats are out now for the carnival. So last night, the Met Police said there'd been 169 arrests on the first full day. They then updated that to 243. 61 of those arrests were as a result of live facial recognition identifications. There were two non-fatal knife slashings. They managed to find 26 registered sex offenders, although only three were actually arrested. Here are some of the crimes that they said were committed yesterday. Drugs, weapons offences, assaults, violent attacks, assaults on emergency workers, sex offences, breach of sex offender conditions. And then in the last few moments, the Metropolitan Police have just published an updated crime list. Here it is. Well, there have been 315 more arrests today, bringing the total number of arrests over the two-day event to 560. And the police are warning that that could still rise. So there you go. And apparently, according to the Metropolitan Police press release as well, that included someone arrested for being in possession of a handgun today. In fact, just a few hours ago, they've arrested someone in possession of a handgun. The total cost of policing Notting Hill Carnival is about £20 million. On top of that £20 million, Sadiq Khan City Hall also reportedly provided an extra £4.6 million to carnival organisers so they could increase the number of stewards and the amount of CCTV. People have to board up their shops and their homes. In fact, many local residents actually just flee the area when carnival is on. And here's a little flavour for you of

0: what it now looks like most years. Looks fun, doesn't it? Look, I'm actually not one of those people, by the way, who's calling for it to be banned or for it to be moved to a different location. Most people who do go do seem to have a great time. Fine. But what I want is for our politicians, the media and the police to just start being honest about it. Yeah? There is no other event in Britain where there are hundreds and hundreds and hundreds of arrests every single year, where people are stabbed, where they find handguns, where emergency workers are attacked, where women are sexually assaulted, where drug use is so rampant, where you need police helicopters in the sky at all times, air ambulances on standby, like the one that landed in my local park and just waited there to be called earlier today, that needs 7,000 police officers, that needs preemptive arrests, like the 76 or so zombie knives that they confiscated before this year's carnival. And yet the likes of Sadiq Khan, they just come out and say this. 60 years on, Notting Hill Carnival is bigger and bolder and more vibrant than ever. From humble beginnings to Europe's largest street carnival, Carnival brings millions together to celebrate Caribbean culture and community. Here's to another unforgettable weekend in our city. Let me just remind you again of the total number of arrests this year. It was 560 and counting. A record high that could still rise. Let's compare Sadiq Khan's response to the Unite the Kingdom Patriots rally earlier this year, shall we?
1: I want to address the events of this weekend. On Saturday, Met officers once again put themselves on the line to keep Londoners safe and facilitate the right to protest. I want to say thank you to all those involved for their work and to offer my heartfelt thoughts to those who were injured in the line of duty. I also want to take the opportunity to categorically reject the appalling racism we saw on the Capitol streets this weekend. As the far right attempts to sow hatred, fear and division, I know many Londoners will be feeling scared. I want to be clear, everyone, no matter their race, faith or background, is welcome here.
0: I mean, Keir Starmer, who was Prime Minister at the time, even showed off a video of him treating that Unite the Kingdom rally like a military-style operation.
2: Tomorrow's march in London is a reminder of what we're up against in the battle of our values. The organisers, including convicted thugs and racists, are peddling hatred and division, plain and simple.
0: So apparently, there were 22 arrests at the Unite the Kingdom march, 22. There were actually 12 people arrested at a rival pro-Palestine march that took place at the same time. So look at the way that the BBC today has reported the Notting Hill Carnival, yeah? Notting Hill Carnival revels in 60th anniversary celebrations. Way, yeah, 560 arrests, handgun found, loads of knives, woo. Look at how they reported the Unite the Kingdom march. 43 arrests after enormous £4.5 million police operation keeps rival protests apart. I mean, even the police in their statement outlining the number of arrests that they've just made at Notting Hill Carnival said this. Well, officers responded to a number of incidents, as would be anticipated at an event of this scale. The mood has been overwhelmingly positive and celebratory. I mean, it means that you end up with ridiculous things like this from Sky News. Look at that. Notting Hill Carnival, overwhelmingly positive, despite 169 arrests. Well, there's actually been 560 now, hasn't there? And that number's going to go up, so there you are. Scotland Yard didn't say the Unite the Kingdom march was overwhelmingly positive, did they? Mostly peaceful, despite there being around 22 arrests, did they? No. No, the whole thing was viewed as a negative. Why? Well, because one event is mostly white people, and the other event is mostly black and other non-white people. And I think there we have it, don't we? Proof, if proof were still needed. The narrative from politicians, police and the media is white people, bad. Black and other non-white people, Good. Let's get the views of my panel. Political commentator Chloe Dobbs, former Tory advisor James Price, and former Labour minister Bill Rammell. So, James, well, look, hey, I suppose we should congratulate everybody on a record year, smashing another record. Well done.
3: Yeah, from smashing the gangs to smashing more records, yeah. Well, and Labour, it's all going swimmingly. But I think I'm with you on this. It's not that this idea isn't a nice idea. And just yesterday, one of my best pals, I saw that he lives on the Portobello Road. He set up a little table and chairs and his chess set. And to people who are coming past, come play chess with me, random strangers. It looked lovely. That all looked very wholesome. But you can't have nice things if you're not willing to police them properly. And it's great that the police have had so many people out doing this and catching so many criminals, except for the fact, of course, we've now got such full prisons that, what was it? We caught 40-odd sexual criminals, but only 3 of them actually got arrested in the first place. And so, you know, you just think this is so, so scary that you've got so many of these people coming in. A handgun on British streets, for goodness sake, it's something that's supposed to be a nice, fun, wholesome day of dancing and music and all the rest of it. The double standards of it, exactly as you pointed out, are absolutely astonishing. And I think the other bit that upsets me as well is that from the one example you gave of a Unite the Kingdom rally, that for whatever the content of it, is at least trying to bring the people of these islands together in the title, at least. When I came to the studio earlier on today, there were lots of people who'd obviously either on their way or coming back from the Notting Hill Carnival, and they were adorned in every flag imaginable other than the Union Jack and the St. George's Cross. And it just seemed a bit sad to me that all these people who get the benefits of living in this wonderful country, in the greatest capital city in the world, as we're constantly told, and yet all they want to do is celebrate a culture that is not British culture. It doesn't matter what ethnicity anybody is. That in itself just seems a sad thing to me.
0: I mean, look, again, you know, absolutely, when the figures come out of probably, you know, a couple of million people that have gone and all of that, and, you know, most people having a great time, everything. I've been myself years ago, did enjoy it. I mean, I was absolutely off my nut, but I did enjoy it. but for me, it is that double standard. It's like, fine, you know, have it, absolutely have it, go and enjoy yourselves, but just be honest about the nature of it. There's no way Sadiq Khan, or anyone actually, would be only focusing on the positives of an event that year on year on year keeps smashing records for not just like arrest figures for like the odd drunk and disorderly or you know, urinating against a shop front, which is bad enough. You know, knives, handguns, sexual assault on emergency workers.
4: I know, it's unbelievable. Why on earth wouldn't you call those things out? And you can do two things at once. He could have said in his statement, oh, great to see so many people enjoying themselves at Notting Hill Carnival, but it's absolutely appalling that we've had this stuff happen, right? So people can have a good time and violence can happen both at the same event. But they're just completely, I don't know if it's just that they're so scared of being called racist that they're unwilling to say that anything has gone wrong at a festival that's celebrating a lot of people of colour and their cultures. On the location, I do think the location is inappropriate. I think it has to change.
0: So you'd move it, would you?
4: So I think that, you know, any festival of this size needs to be in an event that is fenced off with security at every single entrance. Whenever you go to a music festival or anything, first of all, I mean, you mentioned the policing cost, what, 20 million quid. We shouldn't all have to pay for that. Of course, you're going to have some money spent on policing, but the vast majority, it should be the case that you buy a ticket to go to an event where you go through security, where no one is going to get in there with a handgun or a knife. It's just not safe enough to be on the streets. And I think it's appalling that the people who live in Notting Hill have to, you know, they have to leave where they live or lock themselves inside for several days.
0: I quite like the idea of that, because I spend a fair amount of time in Notting Hill, and there's a lot of people there that will obviously always talk about the richness of diversity and multiculturalism, and it's absolutely fantastic and everything. And then for some reason they feel the need to board up their house and leave the area just once a year around. I don't know what's going on there. Oh, sorry, no, we're actually in the south of France, coincidentally joining Notting Hill, as we are every year. Bill, you was I right? You were nodding along there, I think, when you said that we should move the festival. Was that right? Or did I misrepresent what you...
5: Absolutely. Look, you know, it's a celebration. I think the arrests are unacceptable, but it's actually driven by the numbers. You know, I don't think there's any comparable gathering anywhere in the UK. 2 million people on the streets. That's huge. That drives the numbers. Look, I'm staying in Paddington tonight, and I came out of my hotel and walked across here. And I thought, Christ, what? And, you know, because people are arriving at Paddington and heading towards Notting Hill. It's loud, it's boisterous, but actually my experience of it, it was largely peaceful, but the level of arrests are unacceptable. And I do actually think that if it was moved to, say, Hyde Park, it's more contained, more manageable, there's more space, and it's not got that immediate abutment onto people's houses.
0: There is that thing that we get now. So within these press releases that the Met Police, Scotland Yard, whatever, put out every single time there's one of these events, I find it absolutely incredible that in a press release that tells you about sexual assault, assault on emergency workers, so which is basically beating up ambulance and police officers, and the seizing of handguns and zombie knives and massive drug use and the facial recognition of the odd sex offender, that in that press release, you would then have a quote from the Met Police saying, this was overwhelmingly positive. There's no other thing in the country that they would ever do that for.
3: It's just a very clunky kind of spin at this point that I don't really think people are buying. We saw this in some of the George Floyd rioting back in 2020. What was that infamous CNN chyron that said, everything's on fire, but it's a mostly peaceful protest. And people saying, please don't smash up my shop, don't ruin my livelihood, in the name of peace and all this sort of stuff. Or as we've seen in some of the horrific tragedies that have happened in this country in the last couple of years, when family members seem to themselves sporadically pop up with press statements that say things like, yes, do not attack the wonderful diversity of our public sector workers. And it's language that is very clearly been written for grieving families by the Home Office or by the police or something else. And I think people can just see through it at this point.
0: So what, well, go on, Bill.
5: I think, to be fair to the Met, I think they spoke too soon. The figures yesterday did look like they were a good bit down on last year, but there's clearly been a big surge today.
4: Probably a slow start just because it was pouring with rain.
5: But also, there's another factor within this, and it's actually the increasing use of facial recognition technology. Yeah. And I think that is driving the numbers of arrests, and that's a good thing.
3: There is, I'll be a young fogey about this, just to be really, really controversial here. It's not just the number of out-and-out crimes that we see tick up every time. Some of the footage, okay, lots of people having a nice time, all the rest of it, but you're seeing a lot of, I mean, we're after the watershed, the kind of activities that in the past you might have to go on the internet to go and find. People just, openly like dry-humping each other in the street, lewd acts, exactly right. That, in a more civilised age, we might say we're breaking the king's peace. And that kind of stuff being done out there on the street, like several gentlemen jumping on top of one lady and simulating certain activities. Come on.
4: It was almost like they're doing the act. They've just sort of just about got clothes on. I mean, and when I was walking here, I mean, I'm at the tube station. The girl walks past me just in, a bra and a thong. And I'm like, you're basically naked. I saw so much, boob and bum.
3: Which tube entrance is that again?
4: Involuntarily on the way here. I just thought it was absolutely grotesque. I think it's, I made a video with some of the footage earlier on YouTube, and that straight away got demonetized because the footage was so inappropriate of people twerking. Wow. But it's okay for kids at Notting Hill Carnival to see, but it's not okay for YouTube.
5: But I thought you were setting out an exemplar because the footage you showed a guy trying to hump a lamppost, and that's clearly the safer alternative that keeps everyone.
4: No, well, that's true. So there is actually a thing called objectum sexuality.
0: Okay, all right.
4: There's a woman who's married the Eiffel Tower, and
0: someone's married the Eiffel Tower. Well, that person dreamed bigger. He just went for a. I think it was a lamppost or a traffic light around the Notting Hill area. I do actually. Oh yeah. Anyway, right. So time now for the Great British Giveaway, and it's just a massive amount of home and loads of cash. I think here it is.
6: 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Or post your name and number to GB23 PO Box 8690 Derby DE1 9TT. UK only. Entrance must be 18 or over. Lines close at 4 p.m. on the 23rd of October. We may call the winner live after all entry routes have closed. Please check the closing time if listening or watching on demand. Good luck.
0: Okay, well, very shortly we'll be talking about this.
7: Imagine good growth in every postcode and hope in every heart. We will change politics.
0: Well, the breaking news tonight, Andy Burnham is finally going to lay out his plan for government. It's going to happen tomorrow in Parliament, but our political editor, Christopher Hope, knows what it is, and he's going to tell you in about 10 minutes' time. But before that, it's a big exclusive, this. French police have shut down one of France's largest illegal migrant camps. That happened earlier today. We've got the footage of it, and I'm going to be speaking to the man who filmed it all. Don't go anywhere.

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4: Lionel Messi confirmed his retirement from international football on Monday, drawing the curtain on a 21-year Argentina career. The 39-year-old revealed on social media that he had reached his decision on July the 21st, just 2 days after Argentina's 1-0 extra-time World Cup final defeat to Spain. He departs as Argentina's all-time leading scorer and most capped player with 125 goals in 207 appearances, having won the 2022 World Cup and the 2021 and 2024 Copa America titles. That's the latest sport. 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
9: Welcome back. Shortly, we're going to have all of tomorrow's newspaper front pages. But first, it's a big exclusive for you. The French authorities appear to have, early this morning, evicted migrants from a major camp near Dunkirk. Now, I have twice visited the Lune Plage camp, which is one of France's largest illegal migrant camps, most recently in August last year.
10: So many more people here than the last time I was here. So many more. Hello, how are you? What country are you from? If we have a look at this row of people here, hard to say, probably 50 or 60 maybe. That's the equivalent of maybe one boat of people. And there's another group just behind there and everything.
9: Just shows you how time's changed, doesn't it, as well? 60 people on a boat, that's old school. We've got 230 per boat now. But this morning, the French police appear to have evicted migrants from that camp and erected a concrete wall, I'm assuming, to stop them from returning.
11: Well, at Lune Plage camp this morning, it looks like there had been some kind of eviction. There is a load of police here. And just to give you an outreach, there's the wall. This wall never used to be here. This was here to protect the train tracks. This is all pretty new. I've never seen this before. It goes around the woods here.
12: So now the police are here and the armed forces are, and they're all taking the tents down, removing things here.
9: Yeah, we've got plenty more footage for you as well, but I'm pleased to be joined now by Adrian, who is the Nowhere photographer. The man that revealed the camp has been shut down. Thank you so, so much for joining us. First things first, that camp had actually grown, hadn't it? It was even bigger than when I was last there.
12: Yeah, it has grown. It's spread now over multiple woods. It's not just in one area now.
9: And so you presumably got a little bit of a surprise. You're right place at the right time, as you so often are over there at the minute. But you saw them kind of steaming in, did you, and evicting them? Just talk me through what happened, please.
12: Yeah, they seem to be going from woods to woods and evicting them. And then which is the footage you see now, which is like the kind of market area. That's where that was completely removed this morning. It's already been built back up again by this afternoon.
9: Oh, what? So hang on a minute. So you're saying that this was this morning and then what? They just immediately moved back in?
12: Well, the footage you got there, they pretty much those kind of the frames for the huts are already back up again. So I wouldn't be surprised tomorrow morning when I go back that it's back to normal, to be honest.
9: No way.
12: I've never seen... the supermarket, which is about a mile down the road, was just absolutely flooded with them this afternoon. So they're just going to move back. It's done nothing, to be honest. I thought they'd evicted a lot, but they've just moved them on and they're just going to come back.
9: Well, this was going to be my next question, which is where do you think they've all gone? Because there is another camp, isn't there, that's popped up around Calais, which is, roughly speaking, about a half hour or so's drive from there. And again, just for reference for our viewers and listeners, so that big camp there at Loon Plage, which is essentially across four-ish different locations all around the same area, there is a supermarket, a giant hypermarket that, as Adrian was saying, there's about half a mile away, and there's a bus stop opposite there as well where they can get a free bus actually from Belgium, and from there then all the way down to Calais or even further south there. So they all just left there, did they, and then hung around there for a bit, and you think that they're probably just moved back in now?
12: Yeah, I followed them all day, and all they're doing today is just milling around and killing time to go back to the camp, which is about half two this afternoon. They're allowed back in. And that new wall, it's not finished. So they were sat on top of that this afternoon.
9: Yes, because I was a little bit sceptical about this wall as to whether or not... Because as you will know from there, unless you block off the road that just leads you straight in there with a wall, which you can't really do because further down that road, there are kind of industrial plants. There are actually people who work in industrial plants further down that road. Unless you block that off, what you are essentially doing here is just fortifying a migrant camp, aren't you?
12: Yeah, to be honest, I kind of thought they might be making it a designated camp rather than moving them on. That would be the logical choice, because then you actually know where they are rather than dispersing them into different towns. It's better to know where they are, to be honest, if I was them.
9: So actually, far from this initially seeming like some kind of good news story that maybe they've cleared this camp, which has grown massively, and moving them all on. I mean, obviously, it's far too big a ask to assume that they would have tried to deport anyone here. You think that they might actually be making it more permanent?
12: It does look that way, and hopefully right. Tomorrow when I go back, I'm guessing they'll be carrying on finishing that wall, because it's... At the moment, it's useless. It's three quarters done. So nobody would explain to me what the wall was for today. The police wouldn't talk to me at all when they escorted me out. So they didn't want to have a conversation at all about what was going on. But those buses, they're all charity buses. They were moving people on to new locations, it looked like.
9: Yeah, just finally, mate, just talk me through that then. So we've got these coaches that people can see on the screens now. So did the charity groups know this was happening, or did they just hear about it and all of a sudden, before you know it, they're able to mobilise a coach?
12: Miraculously, they're the same thing that happens at every crossing. They just appear. Oh. So they pretend that they don't know. So I wish I had that much intelligence on my behalf. I'd catch every crossing, so... the charities definitely know what's going on, because there's no way you get a bus there by that time without knowing.
9: Yeah, It's absolutely spot on, mate. There's absolutely no way you just have it. Oh, we've just got a couple of these coaches handy. We had already booked them in, actually. A matter of coincidence. They're now leaving them. Well, I'm very, very much looking forward to seeing the work that you managed to put out there tomorrow. You're doing amazing stuff on the ground there in northern France. And we'll see whether or not the French decide to double down and clear it out again tomorrow and finish building the wall. I mean, the irony, of course, here is it is probably British taxpayers that are paying for everything you've just seen on the screens there. So there you go. Adrian, thank you very, very much. And do give him a follow and check him out on social media. It's The Nowhere Photographer. Take care, mate. I'll see you soon. Right, coming up, all of tomorrow's newspaper front pages. Breaking news on the front of The Guardian. Public control of utilities is key to growth, says Burnham. It's all part of his vision for the country, which he's going to set out in Parliament tomorrow. But our political editor, he knows what Andy Burnham's vision is, and he's going to be telling you in just a couple of minutes' time.
8: I forecast a perfect holiday in the sun.
13: Weather looking good then?
8: 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And no worries about our travel insurance.
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15: Hello. If you're heading to Europe, the rain will continue in parts of France, but the heatwave easing towards Italy and then sunny spells elsewhere. So a good deal of sunshine for Portugal, Spain, but unsettled across northern parts of France with outbreaks of rain. Generally sunny spells elsewhere, a few showers around, but generally less hot than it has been over the weekend. And that theme continues as we go through the week. Plenty of blue sky out there.
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16: Hello there, welcome to your latest GB News weather forecast. There's been some showers today and we'll see further spells of rain tonight into tomorrow across the north of the UK. A few showers in the south, but a fresher feel for everyone. A bit of a northwesterly breeze developing through the rest of today into tomorrow with further weather systems there pushing into Scotland through this evening and overnight. Here, cloudy as we move into the early hours with some showery outbreaks of rain. This spreading into parts of Northern Ireland, Northern England too. Generally elsewhere, clear spells overnight. And with that fresher air moving in, temperatures a little lower. Generally double figures in towns and cities under the clearest skies, single figures in the countryside. So for Tuesday morning, a rather cloudy start across the north of the UK. Outbreaks of heavy rain moving into northwest Scotland. Some gusty winds here too. But northeast Scotland, Aberdeen, seeing some sunny spells first thing. The rain also moving into parts of Northern Ireland through Tuesday morning. Some showers across Northern England, but the rest of England and Wales, generally a sunny start. Those showers will quickly bubble up across the west, some of them turning heavy as we head towards lunchtime. Best of the sunshine through into the afternoon, holding on across eastern parts and southeastern England, but even here a few showers are possible. The rain across northwest Scotland will continue to push its way southward, some heavy bursts as it moves into Northern Ireland and later on Northern England too. Behind it, a mixture of sunny spells and showers. Temperatures generally near average, the high teens to low 20s across the UK with a maximum temperature around 22 or 23 degrees. On Wednesday, the next area of low pressure brings rain across the central swathe of the UK. Some of this will be heavy at times. Showers either side of this, the best of the dry weather across Northern Scotland, and some of the showers across England and Wales will be heavy later on. It remains unsettled through the rest of the week, but the humidity starts to return and temperatures climb a little.
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4: Okay, welcome back. A first look at a couple of tomorrow's newspaper front pages for you. The Metro, they go for Dad's Gift of Life. You'd give your child anything, says Gary, as a rare double organ swap saves his six-year-old son. It's an amazing human interest story, that. Let's go to the iPaper. Killer kitchen dust. Victims' loved ones to receive higher compensation. These relatives of workers who died from silicosis caused by inhaling dust while cutting kitchen work top stones. The Guardian, public control of utilities is key to growth. This is Andy Burnham. Now, before we go to our panel here, we're going to go to GB News' political editor, Christopher Hope, because GB News understands that the Prime Minister will deliver a House of Commons statement tomorrow setting out the direction of his government. He'll make clear his priorities, which include giving people breathing space with the cost of living. Andy Burnham will declare that this is the moment we begin to bring back hope, as he promises to make life more affordable where he can. Very pleased to say that after an incredibly long day at the office, Christopher Hope now joins us from home. Chopper, thank you very much, mate. So go on, what are we going to get from Andy Burnham in the Commons tomorrow?
5: Well, it really matters tomorrow, Patrick. It's the first time in 41 days that we've heard from the Prime Minister since he became our Prime Minister. He has never yet addressed any MPs from the dispatch box. It's a moment for him as well, personally. It's the first time he's addressed it from the front bench as an MP in 16 years. Just to remind you how green and unchallenged this PM is, he was appointed really by MPs after winning a by-election, and that's it. Now he purports to run the country for all of us. Our democracy means we can simply replace a leader with a new leader and they become Prime Minister. And that's what's happened. Tomorrow he will set out in terms his direction for the government. It's in a sense a State of the Union address, to use that vernacular from America. He'll lay out what he wants to do with his time in office. We'll be looking very closely at the timescale of what he's talking about, how long he wants to be doing it for. The Guardian, as you're saying just then, is reporting he'll say that the answer is more state control of assets that were formerly in the state and have been since for the past two decades or three decades privatised. He wants to bring that more under the state banner. That will cost billions and billions of pounds, and there is not the money to go round. The question now is, will he have a general election in short order? The Tories are the latest party to think so. We know Nigel Farage has been saying an election before May next year, but look at this letter here from Priti Patel to Dame Antonia Romeo. Now, she is the top senior civil servant. Kevin Badenoch said to her, "My party is making full preparations for an election at any point in the next few months." Remember that, at any point. That is where we are in our electoral cycle. Look at what the PM will say tomorrow. He will, it's very hard to see how he delivers what he wants to deliver, a step change in 40 years without a new mandate from the country. He may well win with the right so split. The Tories today have reshuffled their top team to take their part into the election. In comes a new shadow chancellor, Andrew Griffith. Here comes a new shadow foreign secretary in Tom Tugendhat, and others too. This is an attempt by that party to become relevant, because frankly they are not relevant at all, and only Kevin Badenoch really is outperforming where the rest of the party is. That must change, and it starts tomorrow with what Andy Burnham says. But the mood music, the drumbeat, is for an early election next year, in my opinion, Patrick. You hear from the Prime Minister. He says no one wants an election now. He always qualifies what he means by an election. If he does have an election with the right split, he's got a good chance of winning while he's riding high in the polls. But as he knows, as he starts to release thousands of prisoners, as things start to go wrong, as they do in government, that positive poll rating will start to fall away, and also so will his chance of winning the election.
4: Do we know or have an idea about any specifics here? Because there's all this talk about bring back hope, make life more affordable where he can. There's got to come a time where he can't just talk in these very vague terms, and he's at the dispatch box tomorrow. Do we think we're going to get any specifics from him?
5: Well, we need to, because he said his lodestar is the people of Magerfield, where he won that by-election 7 weeks or so ago. When he won that, he told us afterwards, and I was there for that speech in Ashton Town Football Club the morning after the by-election, he said he wants to deal with HMO Britain. And that means dealing with these communities of often young men living next door to GB News viewers, wondering who on earth are these people. He was criticised when he told me for GB News he thinks everyone should share that burden. I think you were critical too, Patrick. Mm. I mean, for me, the politics of him saying that is he's saying, why should we dump all these people in the poorer areas? It should be shared out into middle class areas. But of course, what you would say rightly is they shouldn't be here in the first place, as your last report witnessed by the wall being built in that camp near Calais. I mean, these are the challenges he's facing. We need to see detail on it. Where's the money going to come from? I just think all roads lead to an early general election to justify why, frankly, he's in 10 Downing Street.
4: Yeah, Chris, thank you so much. Really, really appreciate you coming on. I know you've had an incredibly long day. It's Christopher Hope there, as GB News political editor, best in the business. Thank you so, so much. Right, bit of quick reaction to this then. What's your predictions for what Andy Burnham says in Parliament tomorrow?
6: I'm not sure there'll be that many more specifics. It will be the kind of thing that Labour want to hear, the Labour members of Parliament want to hear. This idea about bringing things back into public ownership. I mean, we're still having to spend money to catch up with the kind of lack of investment that we had when all this stuff got nationalised after the war. I'm sure Bill will disagree with me here, but socialism doesn't work, having the state run things. I mean, look at all the things the state is currently running. Do you think the state is doing a good job at running any of this stuff? If you don't, why would you want it to run even more?
4: So, Bill, what are you hearing about what Andy Burnham might say in this address tomorrow?
7: Well, look, one, he's made an incredibly positive start as Prime Minister. You know, whatever his critics say, he's got traction with the public. There's been movement in the polls. And yes, there's been a kind of vibe so far, and he needs to back that up with substance. But I think some of that fleshing out will take place tomorrow. There's going to be the budget as well. But I think, you know, we're in a very, you know, Chris was talking about a general election. I don't think it's a given, but in this fractured political system, Labour only needs to get to 33-34% of the vote and it can win a substantial majority.
4: Do you think we are gearing up for an early election then?
7: I think it's possible. You know, if Labour gets into the early 30s and it's, you know, 7-9% ahead of Reform, I think Andy's going to be very tempted to go to the country.
4: Yeah, all right. Well, Chloe, I'll get your reaction to this after the break, I'm afraid. But coming up, we've got some more front pages for you. The Daily Mirror, Maxwell to beg Trump for freedom. It's a Glenn Maxwell story. We did also have that breaking news for you earlier on, President Trump appearing to say he's reassessing the Falkland situation. I mean, I suppose unless it means that the US is going to support the Argentines if they invade, then it doesn't necessarily matter that much, but it's still not great, is it? We'll talk about that when we come back.
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4: Welcome back. Let me get you the rest of tomorrow's newspaper front pages. And we start with the Daily Mirror. Glenn Maxwell to beg Trump for freedom. The Sun, Prem's £10 million crypto cash frozen. This is Britain's FBI has frozen 10 million quid in the Premier League's bank account while it probes suspicious criminality involving a crypto sponsor. The Telegraph, SS chief, the army witch hunt puts UK at risk. The Daily Express, million OAPs hit top rate tax bills rise. I suppose let's just zone in quickly on the Daily Telegraph here. Witch hunts against British special forces put the country at risk from Russia, the head of the association that represents the SAS has warned. So, Chloe, you know, again, concerning stuff. This, we're being told to face up to on a war footing. And actually, you know, the head of the SAS or the group representing the SAS is saying, well, do you want to stop prosecuting us then?
17: Yeah, I mean, I think it's pretty obvious that if you go after soldiers, you're going to put people off joining the army. If you know, putting your life at risk to serve your country, that is a huge sacrifice to do that job. And you will want to at least know that you're respected and you're taken care of after you've served your country, if you're going to decide to do that job. Whereas, you know, if they're treated like criminals, and then, of course, at the moment, we have veterans sleeping on the streets whilst migrants are up in four-star hotels. And, of course, we had Keir Starmer not long ago as our prime minister, a man with quite the CV of trying to help people go after our own soldiers, our own veterans. Yeah. It was just absolutely astonishing. We've got to change the tune. In America, it is so different. Veterans there are so well respected. Everywhere you go, you get a military discount and everyone says thank you for your service. Whereas here, you just don't see that. And of course, with the youngsters, we've got definitely a problem with them not being very patriotic. So I highly doubt many of them will be signing up for service if we actually had to go to war with Russia.
4: So it says here that Andy Burnham is preparing to bring the Troubles Bill back before Parliament within days as part of his efforts to get answers for families who died during the conflict in Northern Ireland. There are fears from members of the armed forces, James, that the bill will reignite efforts to prosecute innocent soldiers for their actions in the Troubles decades ago.
6: I just think the whole thing is absolutely disgraceful. I mean, I'm glad that there's no more Starmer at the top of this government, and that disgusting creature of his, Richard Hermer, who was the Attorney General, who'd never met an enemy of Britain that he didn't want to go out and defend pro bono by the looks of some of these cases. It's absolutely, utterly disgusting at every moral level. The first job of government is defence of the realm, but this government seems to be as committed as the last one to going after the best of us. Absolutely outrageous. Well, and you've got Al Khans, who was the former soldier in that government, waiting on the back benches, and maybe he could launch some kind of move against Burnham.
4: Bill, what do you make of this?
7: I genuinely and totally disagree. You cannot give carte blanche exemption from prosecution to the military. The bill that the Tories brought in at the fag end in government was opposed across the political spectrum in Northern Ireland because for that very reason. And you know, you just cannot give that carte blanche exemption from prosecution. However, the government has said it is going to protect troops from frivolous cases and prosecution. And that's the area where I think they need to flesh out the detail and convince that they can do that.
6: Mm. Just remember that the National Security Advisor, Jonathan Powell for Starmer, you know, invite Gerry Adams to his wedding. These are the kind of people we're dealing with here.
4: Really?
6: This is the kind of people we're dealing with. This is a sovereign part of the United Kingdom that was attacked by terrorists for many, many, many years. And we are, instead of trying to move on with the world or try and make the country a better place, there are people like Richard Hermer, who was Keir Starmer's Attorney General, who was dedicated to trying to prosecute British soldiers for keeping the country safe.
7: And do you know what? Outrageous. Because we engaged and we talked to Gerry Adams and Martin McGuinness.
6: No, we didn't.
7: There are hundreds of people alive today who otherwise would not have been.
6: We defeated them militarily, which is why they had to come to the table. I'm sorry, I'm not taking that.
4: Well, we can carry this on into the next hour, can't we? Thank you very much, everybody. We'll be doing more of your front pages when we come back, so don't miss out.
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19: Hello there, welcome to your latest GB News weather forecast. There's been some showers today and we'll see further spells of rain tonight into tomorrow across the north of the UK. A few showers in the south, but a fresher feel for everyone. A bit of a northwesterly breeze developing through the rest of today into tomorrow, with further weather systems there pushing into Scotland through this evening and overnight. Here, cloudy as we move into the early hours, with some showery outbreaks of rain, this spreading into parts of Northern Ireland, Northern England. And two, generally elsewhere, clear spells overnight. And with that fresher air moving in, temperatures a little lower. Generally double figures in towns and cities under the clearest skies, single figures in the countryside. So for Tuesday morning, a rather cloudy start across the north of the UK. Outbreaks of heavy rain moving into northwest Scotland. Some gusty winds here too. But northeast Scotland, Aberdeen, seeing some sunny spells first thing. The rain also moving into parts of Northern Ireland through Tuesday morning. Some showers across Northern England. But the rest of England and Wales, generally a sunny start. Those showers will quickly bubble up across the west, some of them turning heavy as we head towards lunchtime. Best of the sunshine through into the afternoon, holding on across eastern parts and southeastern England. But even here, a few showers are possible. The rain across northwest Scotland will continue to push its way southward, some heavy bursts as it moves into Northern Ireland and later on Northern England too. Behind it, a mixture of sunny spells and showers. Temperatures generally near average. The high teens to low 20s across the UK, with a maximum temperature around 22 or 23 degrees. On Wednesday, the next area of low pressure brings rain across the central swathe of the UK. Some of this will be heavy at times. Showers either side of this, the best of the dry weather across northern Scotland, and some of the showers across England and Wales will be heavy later on. It remains unsettled through the rest of the week, but the humidity starts to return and temperatures climb a little.
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4: Well, the SAS are basically saying, please don't prosecute us if you want us to keep Britain safe, which I think is fair enough, really. We'll be talking about that. A million OAPs are being hit with the top rate tax bill. Sneaky tax raid sees the number of OAPs paying top rate tax double in 5 years. There is, of course, the Conservative Party shadow cabinet reshuffle, and rumours growing that Andy Burnham's going to call a quick fire general election. All the front pages now.
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4: Welcome along, all of tomorrow's newspaper front pages tonight now with LaserDisc.
30: London has an issue with violence, you know. It's unfair that carnival is always targeted as a cause of it. You know, carnival is a victim of crime rather than a perpetrator of crime.
4: Well, that was one of the Notting Hill Carnival organisers defending the event, but it's a record, that's right. The revellers have outdone themselves. There's been a record number of arrests, a handgun, a couple of slashings, and unfortunately, one death. Also,
31: we will take power out of here and carry it into every postcode in the land.
4: Andy Burnham is set to make a major speech tomorrow. Our political editor, Christopher Ho, he's very excited about it. Supposedly, he's going to set his stall out, but is an early election on the cards? Meanwhile, no, that's not Notting Hill Carnival on sea. The government are very excited about the number of boat crossings this summer. They say numbers are down. They've just released some new stats for you. But of course, as you were seeing, we played you some footage from inside France's largest illegal migrant camp earlier. And everything is not quite as it seems. But we've also got this.
32: Pick another man. Nigel Farage and Free Palestine.
4: Stunning and brave. The BBC is at it again. They've aired another foul-mouthed outburst by a left-wing pop star. Their victim, it's Nigel Farage.

0: Plenty to go at this evening, and here to do the absolute lot of it is former Conservative Party advisor James Price, former Labour Minister Bill Rammell, and GB News contributor and comedian Leo Kearse. But now, let's get your headlines with Sophia Wenslow.
1: Patrick, thank you. Your headlines at 2 minutes past 11. There have been a record number of arrests at this year's Notting Hill Carnival. Police say the carnival passed largely without incident, despite 560 arrests being made across the 2 days. The Met Police says they were detained for offences including the possession of drugs and weapons, assaults and sexual offences, and that 61 arrests were as a result of live facial recognition identifications. Kemi Badenoch has started a reshuffle of her shadow cabinet, ousting Sir Mel Stride as shadow chancellor and appointing Andrew Griffith in his place. Claire Coutinho will become shadow business secretary. New MP Katie Lamb will take over from James Cleverly as the new shadow secretary for housing, communities and local government. And former soldier and leadership contender Tom Tugendhat will replace Dame Priti Patel as shadow foreign secretary. Meanwhile, GB News understands the Prime Minister is expected to deliver a common statement tomorrow, setting out the direction of his government.

0: Saturday night performance to have some tests run. Witnesses at the concert told US media outlet TMZ that Lionel appeared to be struggling a bit towards the end of the show. You're up to date on GB News. Now it's back to Patrick.
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2: Good evening. Let me get you all of Tuesday's newspaper front pages. We start with the Daily Mirror. Maxwell to beg Trump for freedom. It's Glenn Maxwell, that. The Sun, they go for Prem's £10 million crypto cash frozen. Now, the Premier League's had 10 million quid's worth of their cash frozen. The Daily Telegraph, SAS chief, army witch hunts put the UK at risk. So that's one for Andy Burnham to ponder ahead of his speech to Parliament tomorrow. The Daily Express, a million OAPs hit with top-rate tax bills. They say that that number has risen sharply in the last year. So they say that the number has actually doubled in the last 5 years as the threshold remains frozen. So there you are. The Metro. No, this is a really... Well, it's obviously very sad in its nature, but it's also very heartwarming, which is a dad's gift of life. This is a father has saved his six-year-old son's life by donating part of his liver and bowel in one of the world's rarest transplant operations. The Daily Mail, Kemi gets Tories battle ready with a ruthless reshuffle. We'll talk about that. Kemi Badenoch seems to be gearing up for what she believes is going to be an early general election, and she's lined up her top team to go toe-to-toe with Burnham's lot. The Daily Express, we've already done that, million OAPs hit with top-rate tax bills. The iPaper, killer kitchen dust, victims' loved ones to receive higher compensation. This is a particular type of kitchen dust that workers essentially, when they're doing things like grinding quartz, etc., that dust was toxic and they're looking for more compensation. The Daily Star, flipping idiots, driving in flip-flops, blamed for accidents. I thought it was illegal to drive, but anyway. The Times, Healy, I'll prove I'm no hypocrite on defence. So there you go. So he's basically, well, he's accused of being a massive hypocrite because it looked as though he was not going to hit that 3% defence target, which he resigned over. So fascinated to see how he's found the money for that, if that's what he's going to do. The Guardian, public control of utilities is key for growth. There you go, Healy. You're going to do that and you're going to do the old defence spending. It's almost like we're going to need more tax rises. Anyway, so first things first, though, it's not quite made the front pages because the crime figures will have landed just after the front pages came out. But I just want to touch on the record-breaking year for Notting Hill Carnival. So we had the highest number of arrests ever. So the combined total of arrests was the biggest, 560. These included more than 70 knife-related offences. More than 40 people on the sex offenders register were identified by facial recognition, but they were just politely asked whether or not they were complying with the terms of their licence, and it turned out at least three of them were not. There was also a handgun found today. And unfortunately, one individual died after, it says on the police's website anyway, being given chase by security and the police and then fell into a canal. So 560 arrests. These include things like drug offences, violent offences, assaults on emergency workers, etc., etc. So pretty good record.
3: Yeah, can you imagine if this number of arrests had happened at some kind of right-wing rally, like a Tommy Robinson rally, for example, people would be screaming from the battlements that, you know, this was far-right thugs bringing shame on the nation. But apparently, if you look at mainstream media, Notting Hill Carnival is a wonderful celebration of, you know, showing London at its best. I don't know, I drove through a bit of it, and I've got to say, I've never seen so many large bottoms in fishnet stockings being wobbled around that really should be covered up with something of slightly more opaque.
4: That's what you're wearing, Leah. Yeah.
2: Well, yes. I mean, if I look now on the BBC, Notting Hill Carnival revels in its 60th anniversary celebrations. You've got pictures, Family Day at Notting Hill Carnival, Adults Day underway in West London as event marks 60th anniversary. I mean, nowhere on the what you would call establishment media does it tell you that there was actually a record number of arrests for incredibly serious incidents, including the fact that a bloke was wandering around with a handgun, James.
5: The handgun thing is just absolutely extraordinary to me. But the guy having intent

0: go and use it. It's just, I can't get the theory of mind of people who go, I'm going to rock up at this event, but, you know, full of good, wholesome, dry humping of traffic lights and bring a handgun to these things. Maybe this is what the Reform and Conservative Party conferences should be doing, getting exactly, as you say, large bottoms in fishnets to go around simulating lewd acts with one another in order to get this level of positive news coverage. Or maybe someone will just end up bringing the zombie knives and all the other kind of horrible stuff that we've seen. I mean, the thing that gets me about this, not just the crime stats on it, but exactly as you say, the kind of stuff that's happening on a normal set of British streets, that if it were happening anywhere else at any other time, you would think probably would count towards some kind of breaking of the King's peace or some kind of law being broken there. But because of this, it has some kind of perfect omerta, and Sadiq Khan will yet again come out and say, this is what makes London the best city in the world. Nowhere else can you see such large bottoms and so many crimes being committed in one place.
1: Yeah, I mean, if we just, you know, maybe we've got a little clip, I think, of, is it Sadiq Khan talking about the Unite the Kingdom rally, I think. We've also got him talking, yeah, it is, yeah. Let's just remind ourselves about how Sadiq Khan addressed the Unite the Kingdom rally, where there were about 22 arrests there for people who attended the Unite the Kingdom rally. No handguns, though, but here he is.
2: I want to address the events of this weekend. On Saturday, Met officers once again put themselves on the line to keep Londoners safe and facilitate the right to protest. I want to say thank you to all those involved for their work and to offer my heartfelt thoughts to those who were injured in the line of duty. I also want to take the opportunity to categorically reject the appalling racism we saw on the Capitol streets this weekend. As the far right attempts to sow hatred, fear and division, I know many Londoners will be feeling scared. I want to be clear, everyone, no matter their race, faith or background, is welcome here.
1: Stop and search was used extensively, with 62 weapons seized across both days, including a handgun during the afternoon on Monday. 48 of the arrests followed live facial recognition, including the stopping of 43 registered sex offenders. There were 315 arrests today alone, bringing the grand total to a whopping 560, but it is likely the number may rise slightly. So I'm assuming Sadiq Khan will come out and deplore all of this stuff, will he, do you think?
3: I'm not answerable for Sadiq Khan. I think the number of arrests are unacceptable. Patrick, you can overegg the record numbers. It's 560 this year, 525 last year. So it's broadly similar, and it's driven it's driven by the number of people on the streets. It's 2 million people. There is no other gathering in the UK with anything like that volume. However, as I was arguing earlier, I actually think it would be better to move the festival to somewhere like Hyde Park, where it's much more easily managed.
1: But for me, this is about votes. So again, we are witnessing another thing that politicians are just willing to accept because they don't want to be voted out of office. And, you know, Sadiq Khan has been willing to tolerate rampant lawlessness, open-air drug use, huge numbers of sexual assaults, huge numbers of assaults on emergency workers, knife offences. By the way, they do loads of preemptive arrests. Last year, they arrested like 100 people preemptively or did something like that. This year, they confiscated like 76 zombie knives the day before the festival even started. You know, they're willing to tolerate all of this stuff because he doesn't want to be seen to be clamping down on a festival that is, let's be honest, mostly attended by ethnic minorities.
4: Yeah.
1: That is what it is.
4: Well, we've seen the makeup of London change so much in just a couple of generations. Now, white Brits are a minority in the capital, which is if you went back to 1950 and told Cockneys then, I mean, and also, why don't Cockneys get the same sort of protection that an Amazonian tribe would get? If Cockneys were an Amazonian tribe, UNESCO would be designated the Dagenham River Basin a World Heritage Site, and they'd be trying to preserve the pearly queens. But as it is, you know, Cockneys can be pushed off their ancient tribal lands and out to Essex by people coming in that would be seen as completely unacceptable to any other indigenous group. And it's just so funny that, you know, when you think of Notting Hill, you think of that film with Julia Roberts and Hugh Grant. Yeah. And could you think of anything more opposite? You know, when you think of London, you know, you think of Wimbledon and cream teas and strawberries and, you know, the champagne. train, and then you see the actual grim reality on the street, and it's not very much
1: like the latest Bridget Jones film, isn't it? Which is just a completely farcical interpretation of what London is really like. But anyway, all right, just so we'll see, we'll wait for Sadiq Khan to actually delight us with his interpretation.
0: We're waiting a long time,
1: won't of how that was. I mean, but you know, previously as well, you had the likes of Keir Starmer ramping up the United Kingdom thing like a military operation. I mean, he even previously released a video of him in some kind of Scotland Yard bunker monitoring the situation at United Kingdom and all of that. But Notting Hill Carnival, you know, twerk away. Some other breaking news that we've got for you this evening. The government is tonight boasting about the combined total number of boat crossings over the summer months falling to its lowest level since 2019. So, 102 small boats brought 7,371 migrants over the English Channel between June and August this year, a lower number than any year since 2019, when 57 vessels in 2020 with 3,307 made that journey. So the Home Secretary Shabana Mahmood has tonight said that this government is committed to restoring order at our border. This work is beginning to bear fruit, with June, July and August recording the lowest number of small boat crossings in 7 years. So we've got some footage for you that we played earlier on. From a guy called the Nowhere Photographer, who I interviewed at 10:20, of something that happened today in the largest illegal migrant camp. Now, this is the Loon Plage camp, and it's kind of spread over four very, very geographically close locations. What you're looking at on your screens there, those wooden kind of structures, that's where there was the market area. Regular viewers and listeners will know that. That's where they, you know, they cook food, they sell things that they've either stolen or just bought from the nearest supermarket, and you've got the kind of row of latrines, etc.
4: It looks lovely.
1: It's delightful, actually. Yeah, and as you imagine, it smells great. It's a fanfare for the nostrils, and they've got all the portaloos there and everything. And then in the woods around it, they've got tents. Anyway, earlier on today, French authorities rocked up with kind of gendarmes and all of that and cleared it. And, or at least it appeared they had. They brought in the old diggers, they got rid of some structures, and they started putting up what appeared to be walls around it, kind of like giant Lego concrete blocks all around. You see these camps in the woods here, they were trying to clear them out. So we thought, this is good news. This is it, the largest base where they are using it to facilitate the illegal entry into Britain. Anyway, turns out that actually the opposite might be true. Our man on the ground there said it looked more like that they were just fortifying the camp for the illegals, because they didn't actually finish building the walls. They did a bit of the wall and then they left, and so the illegals have already moved back into the camp this evening. And actually what you're looking at there is, you know, those wooden structures, that's not them bringing them down. Apparently that's them putting them back up. So yeah, all going well, James.
0: This is like the most French story I've ever heard, right? They've knocked off doing this for lunch, probably gone off to, you know, have a nice baguette or whatever, surrendered to somebody, and these guys have got up. But with the space that you've got there, Bill made a good point earlier on about the Notting Hill Festival. Next year, why don't we host it there? Nice open spaces, you've already got the portaloos in place. That could be a nice coming together of all the kind of diversity that we so treasure.
1: Mm. So, I mean, there's a couple of stories drawn to one here, Bill, really. I mean, look, firstly, the government is right to say that the numbers are coming down. That's a good thing, okay? However, it is, you know, unfortunately also true that the numbers of people in these camps is larger. That camp has grown since I was there a year ago. It's grown quite significantly. There's another camp that's popped up as well around the Calais area. And the size of the boats is changing. So it's not really a total victory, is it?
3: No, it's not a total victory, and there's more to do. But I actually think Shabana Mahmood's statement this evening is significant. She's a smart operator. She's tough on migration. And I know she's been hesitant about claiming that real progress is being made because she feared the numbers could go back up. The fact that she's gone out on the record like that this evening suggests to me that the government is convinced that this is a real trend. And after 8 months, well, it's now 9 months this year, it does look like the numbers are going to be the lowest for about 6 years.
1: The only thing I would say about this is that for the, like, billion quid or whatever we've given the French, and They've have periodically over the course of the last few years done stuff like this with this camp, and then it's always popped up. And it, from our bloke on the ground, says it's already popped back up again today. I don't really think that the British taxpayer can look at this and think that we are getting value for money, can we? I mean, it cannot be beyond the wit of the French to. I mean, everyone there is an illegal immigrant. So why can't you... So Care for Calais or some of these... I don't actually want to name them specifically. I will withdraw that. Some of these charity groups turned up as that camp was being evicted today with coaches to move them from one destination to another. Why can't the French government put a coach on and take them to some kind of processing centre in France and start deporting them?
3: Well, the money we're investing is beginning to bear fruit. I mean, you know, but what is it, 185 boat crossings that the French have intervened on. And they're doubling or tripling the number of specialist officers who can undertake that kind of work. Yes, there's more to do, but I think the French genuinely are. And, you know, the current deal is, for want of a better phrase, performance-related pay. A proportion of it is kept back to incentivise the delivery of results, and it's beginning, along with other things, to have some impact.
1: I'm just being told in my ear. So yes, look, the numbers are down. However, the Oxford University Migration Observatory, which is politically neutral, it's regarded by even the BBC as a neutral voice on all things migration, has apparently come out and said there is absolutely no evidence to prove that the French have prevented this amount of boat crossings.
4: So I think what's happening is not because of action by the French, it's because Britain is now getting so terrible that people are thinking twice before coming across the channel. I think our strategy of just destroying our own country to stop people wanting to come here is finally starting to pay off. But I mean, it can't. It can't continue like that. And these charities, these NGOs who are laying on coaches, who are laying on all this organisation, all this advice, the human rights lawyers making sure everybody knows how to work the asylum system, how can that be legal? They're literally facilitating something that's illegal, the illegal entry of Britain.
0: And let's remember that the people that you're seeing on the screen there in the North of France are exactly the same people. They all look like young fighting age men to me. Exactly the same people that our wonderful new Prime Minister took a break from his talking about what you call a bread roll video content career to say it's the duty of everybody in this country to take their fair share of the guys that you see on your screen right now in every single corner of the United Kingdom coming to a home right next door to the people who are watching this show right now. So just remember, every time we do these stories, that's where these guys are going to end up. And that's why the French aren't dealing with it, because they're very happy for them to make that crossing over, then it becomes Britain's problem. And because we're still part of the ECHR, they will be our problem forever, and they're never going to contribute more than they take away.
3: Do you know, James, you're a nice guy, but you're really tempting me to remind you of the record of the last Tory government, where there was never this degree of progress in cutting the number of...
0: I completely agree. Rishi Sunak was deadly wrong for going and calling a general election before any of those Rwanda flights had been sent off, because that was one of the few things, a kind of proper incentive to stop people coming over.
1: Can I just quickly on that, can I ask you a genuine question on that? Do you think he did it because he just didn't want to be Prime Minister anymore?
0: Yeah, I think so. Yeah. There's a slight concern that it might actually have worked and he might have had to stick around for a bit longer. It's absolutely extraordinary. And again, I don't think people realise how furious the public is about this stuff, because they massively downplay it. People don't understand the numbers. There are now almost three times as many people who have illegally crossed over in small boats into Britain as we have regular members of the British Army. Mm. That's the scale we're talking about.
3: Right. And Anthony Seldon, who's the biographer of all the prime ministers, has just written his one on Sunak. Right. And his analysis is that Sunak didn't actually want the job in the first place, because he knew that if he took over from Truss, he was almost certainly going to lose, and he'd had enough.
1: Yeah, well, cheers, Rishi. Right, well, coming up...
5: We will take power out of here and carry it into every postcode in the land.
1: Well, Andy Burnham is set to make a major speech tomorrow in Parliament at the Dispatch Box, the first speech of its kind with him as Prime Minister. Kind of relates to what's on tomorrow's Guardian front page. He's going to be telling us what his vision for Britain is. Well, it's nice to finally know. We'll talk about that next.
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7: Day in, day out. Forget stuffy late night TV shows. We're giving you a front row ticket to the centre of the political universe.
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10: Lionel Messi confirmed his retirement from international football on Monday, drawing the curtain on a 21-year Argentina career. The 39-year-old revealed on social media that he had reached his decision on July the 21st, just 2 days after Argentina's 1-0 extra-time World Cup final defeat to Spain. He departs as Argentina's all-time leading scorer and most capped player with 125 goals in 207 appearances, having won the 2022 World Cup and the 2021 and 2024 Copa America titles. That's the latest sport. 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
12: I've been in Westminster for a long time, but I know that though power may be here, its effect on people's lives is across the whole of the country. We may be where rules are made, but it's where they're implemented that matters. Join me, Jacob Rees-Mogg, for forthright and frank discussion on where Britain has come from, where it's going, and where it will end up. That's State of the Nation, Monday to Thursday, 8 to 9 o'clock. Vox Populi, Vox Dei.
1: All right, welcome back. So let's bring up the front page of tomorrow's Daily Mail, because this is all about the Tory reshuffle. They're calling it Kemi's ruthless reshuffle. And we've seen, you know, various different people out. James Cleverley's out. Priti Patel's out. Mel Stride, the Shadow Chancellor, is out. Kemi gets Tories battled ready with ruthless reshuffle. And it's two stories rolled into one here. So the first story is that Andy Burnham is going to do a big speech in Parliament tomorrow at the Dispatch Box and supposedly kind of set his stall out. So let's deal with that first. What do we think he's going to say, Bill?
3: In his speech tomorrow, I think he's going to talk about the cost of living.
1: Yeah.
3: I think he's going to talk about deindustrialisation. I think he's going to talk about public control. I hope he's going to say something about migration, because we are making progress, but he needs to vocalise that. And we've got two very big reviews coming up on welfare reform, the Milburn Review and the Timms Review, and I hope he's going to put his heft behind that.
1: And that would have to include reducing the amount of people on benefits, wouldn't it?
3: Yeah, but doing it in a considered and a proportionate way. I mean, you know, some of the proposals from other parties, you know, the reform proposal would have stopped 3/4 of people getting personal independence payments. And there's no way, shape or form that you can do that without severely disadvantaging people who really need it. But it needs a considered approach.
1: Is pulling a face at that idea.
0: Well, look, so since the war in Ukraine started, the rate of disability in Ukraine that is is obviously largely the result of horrendous war wounds or Russian attacks, the rate of Ukrainian disability has gone up less than the rate of disability in the United Kingdom has gone up in that time post-COVID. It's an absolutely mind-blowing stat. The idea that, you know, there's not a huge amount of fat to be trimmed from that welfare. But the Tories, again, as guilty as Labour are not fixing this problem, because every time you try and suggest that maybe there are people taking the mickey, you want people to die, you want people to lose all this, all the rest of it, and you can't have a sensible conversation on this. But the stats are there, then you know how massive the welfare bill is, and something's got to be done about it, or we're going to go bankrupt very soon.
3: James, yeah. I'm in favour of welfare reform, but you really think 3/4 of people being stopped from claiming PIP would be able to be done without massive disadvantage to people who really need it?
0: No, it's not my policy on this stuff, but if the numbers suggested that, if you only have to go back to something like the pre-COVID numbers for you to be able to afford tens and tens of billions of pounds that you could put into defence or into education or whatever else you wanted. The rate of increase has gone up absolutely enormously. Look, Jeremy Hunt has done the numbers on this, and you can see you just go back to pre-COVID numbers on this, and there are tens of billions of pounds going on.
4: I know.
0: So you see this huge, I think, social epidemic of people who say they are now disabled and they are not, and it is not kind that if someone has caught some kind of social contagion, you see perfectly healthy young ladies, for example, walking around with walking sticks, has been something that's been written about widely recently, that is not kind to say to these people, just carry on saying that you're ill and not being able to fulfill your potential.
1: The reason why he's setting a stall out, and then also why Kemi Badenoch is trying to get in front of that with this reshuffle today, is the rumours that there's going to be an early election, a snap election. If we look at what some of Kemi Badenoch's reshuffling has been, it puts Andrew Bowie, who is an Aberdeen-based Tory MP, so, you know, the kind of epicentre there of some of the net zero issues that we've had there when it comes to oil and gas. He's now up against Miatta Fambula, who was Ed Miliband's replacement. You've got Andrew Griffith, who is now the Shadow Chancellor, going up against John Healey. You've got a couple of others as well, their names just escape me now. But
0: Katie Lamb is the House Secretary, going up against Angela Rayner. I think it's going to be great.
1: Going up against Angela Rayner. And also going up against Ed Miliband, Tom Tugendhat. That's it. So Tom Tugendhat, of course, quite, you know, anti-Chinese government, a war veteran himself as well, going up against Ed Miliband. So what she's trying to do here really is say, if you go kind of, for want of a better phrase, man for man, look at what we've got versus what you've got, and we are the adults in the room. Do you think she's done that with this reshuffle?
4: Yeah, it's like the World Cup all over again. You can see the teams matching each other. But yeah, I mean, Kemi's tried to, she's sort of ridden out the rise of reform, which is actually falling back a bit now, and she's made the Conservatives much more business friendly, which I think is a gap that, you know, all other parties were missing. I think Kemi could be in for you know, a quiet resurgence.
1: And you pointed to a great stat earlier, James, in relation to Andrew Griffith, the new Shadow Chancellor.
0: Yeah, that's right. So Andrew Griffith, who was the CFO and I think COO of Sky, and it's a big British success story. Maybe their news channel's not so great, but in general, they're a big FTSE 100 company. And I did the numbers on this, and Andrew Griffith has more years of private sector experience himself than the entirety of Labour's cabinet put together. It's absolutely astonishing. Most, I think, 13 people or something in the Labour cabinet have got absolutely no private sector experience whatsoever.
1: 26.
0: And Andrew Griffith has 26 years compared to something like 22 years combined across the whole of the Labour cabinet.
3: He's also got the experience of being a key supporter of Liz Truss when she was in government and virtually crashed the economy. I think
0: of course, the gilts are actually much more expensive now for a long time under Labour than they were.
3: I think the most significant element of this is James Cleverly walking away. If he thought there was a cat in hell's chance of the Tories winning the next general election, he wouldn't have done that.
1: I think he's definitely going to lose his seat. That was the issue, wasn't it?
3: Well, no, I think it's a fairly shrewd move by him to run a campaign effectively for the Mayor of London to raise his profile so that he can take over from Badenoch at a future stage.
1: Interesting. The only thing, I don't have particularly strong feelings one way or the other about James Cleverly. I've met him a few times, always thought he was quite a nice guy and things like that. But this was reported, I haven't seen him say, but it was reported yesterday that his campaign was going to be like, you know, Andy Burnham, the Northern Prime Minister, is going to forget about London, all of this stuff. And I just thought, you know, it's not really what we, I don't know. I just don't think the rest of the country thinks that London's being forgotten. You know, you look at like the recent stories from Middlesbrough and you realise, you know, what life has been like there or around Teesside for a lot of people. You go up to places like Stanley in County Durham or parts of Wales like Merthyr Tydfil. I mean, okay, I get he's running for mayor of London, so you've got to find something. But I don't realistically think anyone in the country thinks that London has been forgotten when you think about the rest of the nation, really.
4: Yeah, and I don't think anybody in London actually cares either. So, yeah, I mean, it'll be an interesting race between Leila Cunningham, Sadiq Khan and James Cleverly.
3: I don't think it's going to be Sadiq Khan.
4: You don't think it's going to be...
3: No.
4: Oh, you think he's going to stand down?
0: Bill, are you announcing your candidacy?
3: No.
1: Here he is.
3: I don't think Sadiq will go for a fourth term. I think there will be a different Labour candidate.
4: Really?
1: Mm. David Lammy?
0: Meghan Markle?
1: Meghan Markle? Wow, come on in. Yeah, but that could be... But no, look, it could be interesting, couldn't it? Anyway, so, look, one to watch tomorrow. We'll obviously be talking about it on this show, my previous show tomorrow night, which will be... We'll have had Andy Burnham standing at the dispatch box saying whatever he's going to say, presumably the opportunity for some pushback to that as well. I imagine that's how that works. I don't think you just go immediately unopposed, do you, when you do these kind of speeches? So we will have more detail. Kevin Badenoch, Shadow Cabinet, what do you make of it? Do you think it's a step in the right direction? But when we come back, Daily Telegraph is reporting that the SAS chief is saying an army witch hunt is putting the UK at risk. It's bad news for OAPs, as they are rather unflatteringly being described on the front of the Daily Express. A million more of you are being hit with the top-rate tax bills, but at the other end of the age spectrum, The Guardian is saying there's a sharp rise in the number of friendless young people. Oh, God, we can't have the plight of the young loner. We'll talk about that when we come back.
8: Hello there, welcome to your latest GB News weather forecast. There's been some showers today and we'll see further spells of rain tonight into tomorrow across the north of the UK. A few showers in the south, but a fresher feel for everyone. A bit of a northwesterly breeze developing through the rest of today into tomorrow, with further weather systems there pushing into Scotland through this evening and overnight. Here, cloudy as we move into the early hours, with some showery outbreaks of rain, this spreading into parts of Northern Ireland, Northern England too. Generally elsewhere, clear spells overnight, and with that fresher air moving in, temperatures a little lower. Generally double figures in towns and cities under the clearer skies, single figures in the countryside. So for Tuesday morning, a rather cloudy start across the north of the UK. Outbreaks of heavy rain moving into northwest Scotland, some gusty winds here too, but northeast Scotland, Aberdeen, seeing some sunny spells first thing. The rain also moving into parts of Northern Ireland through Tuesday morning, some showers across Northern England, but the rest of England and Wales, generally a sunny start. Those showers will quickly bubble up across the west, some of them turning heavy as we head towards lunchtime. Best of the sunshine through into the afternoon, holding on across eastern parts and southeastern England, but even here a few showers are possible. The rain across northwest Scotland will continue to push its way southward, some heavy bursts as it moves into Northern Ireland and later on Northern England too. Behind it, a mixture of sunny spells and showers. Temperatures generally near average, the high teens to low 20s across the UK, with a maximum temperature around 22 or 23 degrees. On Wednesday, the next area of low pressure brings rain across the central swathe of the UK. Some of this will be heavy at times. Showers either side of this, the best of the dry weather across Northern Scotland, and some of the showers across England and Wales will be heavy later on. It remains unsettled through the rest of the week, but the humidity starts to return and temperatures climb a little.
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16: Thank you.
1: Okay, welcome back. The front page of tomorrow's Daily Express. Million OAPs hit with top rate tax bill. Sneaky raid sees the number double in 5 years as the threshold remains frozen. The number of older people paying 45% or 40% tax has more than doubled in just 5 years. That is basically up to a million, yes. The surge follows the freezing of income tax thresholds in 2021, which created a stealth tax where rising pensions and other income drag more OAPs into higher rate bands. Campaigners for pensioners' rights are demanding that the personal allowance tax entry point is unfrozen in next month's budget. Okay. James, your views on this?
0: And then I think obviously that anybody that pays more tax in a year is a terrible thing. I'm very sympathetic to the idea that taxes are way too high. They're the highest they've been since the Second World War. The fact is that actually it's not just OAPs, but it's everybody across all brackets who are being dragged into these different thresholds by the thresholds being frozen. It is a stealth tax. It's not just hitting OAPs, so it's hitting everybody. Mm. And I think that I'm sympathetic to the idea that pensioners are treated fairly well by and large, maybe unpopular in some circles, because they tend to vote. And that's great. They should keep voting, and they should keep voting in their interests. But other groups should go and do the same thing as well. I think one in four pensioners is technically a millionaire when you include houses in that. But of course, I think therefore think that all the sorts of benefits that accrue right across the system should be means tested. So you have certain benefits that very rich pensioners get that they shouldn't get. That should be means tested, as it should be everywhere else. And you should have as broad a tax base as possible. Because then that rates would be lower, and then you should just reduce spending as well, so taxes could also come down. And the macro level is where we should be focusing, not on any one area where this.
1: So Bill, am I right in saying this isn't the kind of horror show example where basically pensioners are out of work, they've got what they've got, and every year they gradually have their assets chipped away at, in a way that ultimately leads to them having to sell their home and do whatever else and all of that. These are people who are in work.
3: These are people, and I declare an interest, I'm one of them, who've got good private pensions, are still working, and are earning a very good living. And you should be taxed on it. And the context of this is there's so many unfairnesses within the current tax system that benefits pensioners. Why, when you reach the age of 66, do you stop paying national insurance? When the whole of the working age population are still paying national insurance. And, there has been.
1: As they might say, is it because you've done your bit by that time?
0: I think this is a real problem. I'm with Ben on this. I think national insurance, by the way, should be scrapped. I think it should be folded into a single income tax, because it makes people feel, I've paid in all my life, I deserve all this stuff. That's a very dangerous place to go, because there are so many people who never pay in as much as they take out, whether it's in the education for yourself or your children, healthcare that you take, all the rest of it. So it's dangerous to have people have this mindset of, well, I've paid in, now I get to have it all back again. Because don't forget, with things like the state pension or public sector pensions and things like that, the state basically fibs. It says that it takes that money that you put in over your life. It says that it sort of invests it. It doesn't do that. It just pays those pensions out of current spending, rather than do what other countries do, which is actually invest it. So the whole thing is a bit of a Ponzi scheme. But we've all fallen for decades, and we haven't worked out how we're going to pay that. So our real debt is actually way higher to scare everybody.
4: But these pensioners, pensioners paid tax when they earned the money. Then they did the right thing. They did what they were told to do, and they invested it in pensions. They saved it. They could have gone and spent that and got whatever they wanted, Fabergé eggs, whatever they wanted. Instead, they saved it. They did the sensible thing, and now they're being taxed again when they draw down that money. I think it's ridiculous. You should not. I mean, we pay way too much tax, but especially when you're paying income tax, and then income tax again on the money you save.
3: But the context is, for about 20 years, we've had massive intergenerational unfairness, and young people have been screwed, and pensioners have had money thrown at them. That's the reality of what's happening. The triple lock, indefensible and unsustainable. Frontline politicians won't say that, but it's true. If we want genuine welfare reform, we need to tackle the triple lock.
4: The working age man has been disenfranchised by the fact that the government just brings in millions of people who will do the job for cheaper, and that pushes up the prices of housing, the prices of there's not enough services to go around. So you're competing, your wages are getting pushed down, while the cost of everything you need to buy with those wages is getting pushed up.
0: And of course, those people as well also bring in lots of dependents, and they also get older. older and they also have health problems and all the rest of it. And most of those people, because they're not high-skilled workers, they don't pay their way either. So we are living in kind of cloud cuckoo land in all kinds of ways.
1: Okay.
0: We haven't even mentioned borrowing here. We need to get back to proper fiscal reality on this.
1: Okay, just to flip it on its head, from one end of the age spectrum to the next, if we can bring up the front page of tomorrow's Guardian newspaper, they've got a story here, which is sharp rise in the number of friendless young people. It's just underneath that picture of Lionel Messi. The number of young people with no close friends has risen fivefold since 2014 as a result of their growing up in, quotes, a bleak world dominated by austerity, the pandemic, and social media. Research published today paints a sobering picture of how 11 to 24-year-olds in England are increasingly lonely, isolated, and disconnected from themselves, peers, and wider society. What do we make of this?
4: Oh, we've got to get people off social media. I think this is because people are looking at screens instead of getting out in the real world, and young people need to get down the gym. Gyms are everywhere. You go down there, you get the best advice you could possibly need, and you get fit. But any advice about women, about getting a job, about how to dispose of a body, anything you need to know, you will find out.
1: That's good to know, Leo, and I won't ask what gym it is you go to, but anyway, yeah, well, James and Bill on this, is there an epidemic of lonely young people here?
0: Well, I do think, I was in the Department for Education just after the COVID lockdowns, and you could see this stuff, that there were people saying, no, we need to do longer lockdowns and keep schools closed for longer and make small children wear masks, even though we now know it hurt their development. And I was a lone voice, or one of a few voices in that whole department, saying this is going to have a serious social impact on children and young people. And
1: well, I think part of it, though, is that it's not as safe as it once was for kids to play out. So, before you used to have, my parents were growing up, you're on housing estates or whatever, and it was just a very common thing. You know, you'd be out kicking a ball around in the street and whatever else. I know that still goes on to some extent, but I just don't think it's like that anymore.
3: Absolutely. When I was growing up, you were out every night playing football, playing cricket, and, it developed real friendships and camaraderie. Too many kids are spending too much time on computers, in their bedrooms, and not genuinely interacting with people.
0: The counter to that, I suppose, is the fact that at least when they are in their bedrooms, they are talking to people. Right? Hopefully it's not the wrong people. Hopefully it's their mates. It's their mates playing Call of Duty or doing any of these sorts of things. But I agree to some extent. There is an epidemic, I think, of kind of helicopter parenting. As if you're someone like Jonathan Haidt, if people want to look at his work, has highlighted this. There were a couple of big scare stories on both sides of the Atlantic in the late 80s, early 90s. That got people very scared about this, even though I'm not sure the stats really bear out there's a greater threat at the moment.
1: Yes. I do think there has to be a little bit of personal responsibility here, though. And I say this as an only child. I had great parents and all of that stuff, so I'm absolutely not complaining. But, if I used to go on holiday and it was with my parents, I didn't have brothers and sisters to play with or things like that. I did really quite early on realise that, I would have to go over and make the first move, as it were, to some of the other young lads who might be playing with a ball in the pool or something. I used to have to go over and try and involve myself because I was an only child. Well, are they not doing that? Is there a crisis of confidence?
4: Yeah, there could well be, because, young men in this country, across the West, are told, oh, you're disgusting, you're responsible for all the evils of the world. Your ancestors were evil too. You're a horrible, misogynistic, racist, and quite often that's correct, but, it doesn't stop you. It doesn't stop you getting out there and making friends. But also, the point you're making, that people are on their screens talking to, I've got friends I basically only know via WhatsApp. We haven't seen each other in years.
1: Well, let's hope they're all over 18 now. Otherwise, someone's getting the front door smashed in. Anyway, right, okay, in a moment, we'll cross to America with Bev Turner. Breaking now, okay, very serious story this. Breaking right now, two people are in a critical condition after a knife-wielding woman has stabbed them in New York's Times Square. It looks like a developing story. Apparently, she's been shot by police in front of hundreds of tourists. Bev Turner will have the latest when we come back. That's next.
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16: 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And no worries about our travel insurance.
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17: Hello. If you're heading to Europe, the rain will continue in parts of France, but the heat wave easing towards Italy and then sunny spells elsewhere. So a good deal of sunshine for Portugal, Spain, but unsettled across northern parts of France with outbreaks of rain. Generally sunny spells elsewhere, a few showers around, but generally less hot than it has been over the weekend. And that theme continues as we go through the week. Plenty of blue sky out there.
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1: Welcome back. Okay, look, we've touched on the vast majority of tomorrow's newspaper front pages here, but this is a big developing story that the US President Donald Trump has said that he is reviewing the United States' position on the Falkland Islands. Here it is.
28: Are you reviewing the U.S. position on the Falkland Islands?
29: I always review it, every position. That's just one of many. Steve?
28: Do you want the U.K.
29: Steve,
28: to cut its, or increase its 3%?
29: The U.K.'s got some problems, but they'll get solved.
1: Yeah, and it has made the front of tomorrow's Daily Telegraph, actually. What do we make of this? Because yeah, they are supposed to be an ally.
4: Yeah.
1: And it is, and the Argentinians are, I think, don't even have a navy. So what does this mean? I mean, America going to invade the Falklands?
4: Well, the thing is, I mean, we're not in the 1980s anymore. Britain isn't under Maggie Thatcher anymore. We've become the socialist state. So Argentina now has this incredibly Thatcher-esque leader. So Trump is much more aligned with Argentina's Javier Milei. I still think it's just appalling to see President Trump to see other people. I've seen the son of Netanyahu sort of almost gloating about about supporting Argentina, which is such an insult to the right wing people of Britain who support the military and who support the Falklanders. Nobody on the left cares about the Falklanders. They'd give them away to Mauritius tomorrow.
1: I got it wrong. Sorry, Argentina does have a navy, but they don't have any bomber planes.
3: You know what? So totally disagree with you. You know, I was a Foreign Office minister. I visited the Falklands. They are absolutely part of Britain and they should stay part of Britain. But Trump is grotesque. It's another example of him turning his back on his allies.
1: Okay. All right. Well, that's the debate, isn't it? Look, thank you very much to everyone. And next, it's The Late Show Live with Bev Turner.
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5: Hello there, welcome to your latest GB News weather forecast. There's been some showers today and we'll see further spells of rain tonight into tomorrow across the north of the UK. A few showers in the south, but a fresher feel for everyone. A bit of a northwesterly breeze developing through the rest of today into tomorrow with further weather systems there pushing into Scotland through this evening and overnight. Here, cloudy as we move into the early hours with some showery outbreaks of rain, this spreading into parts of Northern Ireland, Northern England. And two, generally elsewhere, clear spells overnight. And with that fresher air moving in, temperatures a little lower. Generally double figures in towns and cities under the clearer skies, single figures in the countryside. So for Tuesday morning, a rather cloudy start across the north of the UK. Outbreaks of heavy rain moving into northwest Scotland. Some gusty winds here too. But northeast Scotland, Aberdeen, seeing some sunny spells first thing. The rain also moving into parts of Northern Ireland through Tuesday morning. Some showers across Northern England. But the rest of England and Wales, generally a sunny start. Those showers will quickly bubble up across the west, some of them turning heavy as we head towards lunchtime. Best of the sunshine through into the afternoon, holding on across eastern parts and southeastern England. But even here, a few showers are possible. The rain across northwest Scotland will continue to push its way southward, some heavy bursts as it moves into Northern Ireland and later on Northern England too. Behind it, a mixture of sunny spells and showers. Temperatures generally near average. The high teens to low 20s across the UK with a maximum temperature around 22 or 23 degrees. On Wednesday, the next area of low pressure brings rain across the central swathe of the UK. Some of this will be heavy at times. Showers either side of this, the best of the dry weather across northern Scotland, and some of the showers across England and Wales will be heavy later on. It remains unsettled through the rest of the week, but the humidity starts to return and temperatures climb a little.
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10: 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Entrance must be 18 or over. 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
18: 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On GB News.
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2: 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This is Bev Turner on GB News with a story shaping Great Britain and the United States of America.
28: Are you reviewing the U.S. position on the fall of the Nile?
29: I always review every position. That's just one of many. Steve?
28: Do you want the U.K.
29: Steve,
28: to
29: go ahead.
28: Cut its, or increase its free...
29: The U.K.'s got some problems, but they'll get solved.
2: Breaking tonight, President Trump very much sits on the fence over the Falkland Islands. Is this a bargaining chip to get the UK to spend more on defence? Also tonight.
29: If the fake news would like to go back and take a look, you can, but you'll see a very big foundation that's moving. We're ahead of schedule in the ballroom and under budget. It's going to be, I don't think there'll be anything like it in the world, actually.
2: More breaking news. Fire up the cement mixers and roll out the gold wallpaper. Building can recommence on the White House ballroom thanks to the Supreme Court. But is it too soon to hang up the disco balls? What other hurdles might lie ahead? Also tonight.
35: GB News viewers were very angry with the Conservative Party in 2024, I remember. Yes. And I think that what they want to see is that I'm taking the party in a new direction.
2: Well, the Conservative Party is saying it's a major shake-up in British politics in the UK. Do you agree? Kemi Badenoch has reshuffled her top team. Is it another case of rearranging the deck chairs on the Titanic? Also,
36: she said that she couldn't remember anything. The medication was pretty much just destroying her mind, and it wasn't her. She said, "This isn't me. I just want to feel better."
2: Well, they clearly can't make a decision on this. The jury in Lindsay Clancy's murder trial has ended a third day of deliberations without reaching a verdict. This case has divided America. Are you looking at an evil killer or a victim of a failed health system? Also tonight. They just look very sensible, don't they? New proposals being put forward by Green Party members, which could allow biological men to compete in women's sport legally. Will we ever see an end to this dispute? It is gripping both Britain and America. But what about the women?
1: I'm Bev Turner. 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

very warm welcome on this bank holiday Monday, of course, in the UK, not here in DC. Joining me this evening, my panel, Democrat strategist Laurie Watkins and former aide to Margaret Thatcher, Niall Gardner, are here with me. And in London, we've got Labour commentator Simon Nash and Conservative councillor David Moore. Good evening to you both, gentlemen. Good morning over there. Hope you've had a great bank holiday Monday. Now, our top story is breaking news. In just the past hour, Army Secretary here in America, Dan Driscoll, has submitted his resignation to President Trump. Laurie Watkins took an intake of breath there. So according to the Wall Street Journal, he's expected to leave the Pentagon in the coming days. It's being reported that his resignation comes after months of feuding with Secretary of War Pete Hegseth. Arguments were said to intensify over Hegseth's leadership of the military, including the ousting of a number of senior officials. Now, it is a developing story. We will keep you up to date with any new information on that as it comes in. That literally has just broken in the last few moments. But our main story this evening, which very much affects the UK, because breaking tonight, President Trump has said that he is reviewing the United States' position on the Falkland Islands. He was asked by reporters just a couple of hours ago about the island's sovereignty, and this is what he had to say. The

0: Isn't he just playing around here and bargaining with us, using this as a bit of leverage to get us to lean into our defence spending?
1: I don't believe that President Trump will actually in any way undermine the US-UK special relationship. The Falklands issue is hugely sensitive, naturally, for the British people. And I think it would be a massive mistake, actually, if the Trump administration were to take a different position on the Falklands. It's in the US national interest to stand shoulder to shoulder with the United Kingdom. So far, this idea of a shift of US policy on the Falklands is coming from just a few officials within the Pentagon. It's a speculative idea. I've not heard a single White House or State Department official who has supported this position. In fact, Marco Rubio responded to this a few months ago and dismissed it, actually. And I've spoken to numerous administration officials in the last few months on the Falklands question. Every single official that I have spoken to, including officials of the White House, are 100% supportive of the British position on the Falklands and do not want to see a shift in position. I do think that this is also, it would be very dangerous for the United States to take a different path on the Falklands, because it would blow up the US-UK special relationship. Yeah. I mean, it's that important.
0: If it is that important then, Laurie, why didn't President Trump unequivocally say that this afternoon when he was asked about this? He had the opportunity. He could have said, no, my relationship with the UK is as strong as it ever was, and the Falklands belong to Britain. He didn't say that.
2: No, and I think that he's playing games. I think he's making this threat against Andy Berman, because he thinks that I can, you know, get him to increase his defense spending. He's come in, he's brand new. If I wield my threats and, yes? If I wield my threats and power against him, then they will capitulate. And interestingly enough, you see at the same time, and I'm just going to say it, you see the pro-Israeli, web gremlins, I call them, out in full effect, talking about them going to Argentina. So I think that's a very interesting point. Mm. And that's because you had his son, Netanyahu's son, coming out and saying, oh, that they belong to them. And he's, you know, out in the Twitter sphere, and Netanyahu said, yes, I support that, and then made threats also against Great Britain and said they've always, you know, it should always have belonged to Argentina, and then started saying you guys bombed Germany and World War II and started going on and on. I think this is a complete diversion. It's a distraction, and I think that at the end of the day, Niall's right and that he'll come around.
0: Okay, let me talk now to former defense minister and author Tobias Elwood. Joins me now. Tobias, good evening. Thank you. Good morning there in the UK. Thank you very much for joining us. So to Laurie's point there, to anybody that isn't familiar with the sequence of events that she just described, Benjamin Netanyahu's son posted on X in the last couple of days that he believed that the Falklands belonged to Argentina. Should we read anything into that? Do we need to join the dots in the way that Laurie's just done?
3: Yes, I think we should, but then I think we should ignore it. It is for the Falklanders to determine, not Britain, not America, certainly not Donald Trump, but for the Falklanders to determine their future. And the last referendum they had, it was over 99%, I think, in favor of remaining the status quo, that they remain a British overseas territory. And it is, a sad reflection of our times, particularly in a growing era of insecurity, when the United States picks unnecessary fights with arguably the two countries it has been historically the closest to, namely Canada, with everything that's going on there, and now the United Kingdom. You know, Trump's war with Iran continues to play out badly. He is cross with Britain for not playing a greater role. That's another question completely. And I'm sure that that's going to affect Trump's prospects in the midterms. And this is a way of lashing out at Great Britain. I don't think it's just to do with the defense spending itself, because that's actually a bit of a distraction. Every time America has called on Britain to support America in times of need over the last couple of decades, Britain has been there. We paid a high price for it in Iraq and Afghanistan, for example. It's worth mentioning as well that technically speaking, the official US line on the Falklands

0: and sovereignty is actually to recognize the UK as the de facto administration while taking no position on the ultimate sovereignty, therefore avoiding any fallout in the United States relationship with Argentina.
1: Well,
0: so what's potentially changing
1: he didn't actually take a position today. He didn't actually take a position, did he? He very much sat on the fence with this today. But what is interesting, that he didn't come out and say they are categorically British, and I support that. The conclusion that we could draw, Tobias, is that he wants us to spend more on GDP. His national security strategy very clearly spells out that America is tired of saving every other country when it comes to conflict, and he wants us to step up and look after ourselves. He's just playing a little bit of chess with us here over that funding issue, isn't he? You come to the table with your money, you increase your GDP percentage on your military, and I will back you. This is what he does. It's so obvious that that is what he's doing, isn't he, to get us to play ball.
0: I think, yes, you're right on some fronts, and I would agree with you and indeed Donald Trump. We need to spend more on defense, as I touched on. We entered a new era of insecurity. Our world is splintering. Global order is fragmenting. And we are now engaged in a gray zone warfare with Russia. And we're not waking up to that. So we must spend more on defense. The curiosity here is that Trump is telling us to spend more because Europe is now more insecure. What's causing Europe's insecurity? Russia. And yet Trump is actually courting Putin, has actually removed any support for Ukraine. And that's actually helping Russia advance and cause more of a problem in Europe security-wise than anything else. So there's an irony here that he's saying we're not going to help you, but we want you to spend more in defense. And befriend our adversary, bring Putin in from the cold.
1: Yeah, but he's not equivocated over that. He said, the reason I'm helping you in Ukraine is to help Europe. He sort of said, Russia is not on my doorstep. He said that. He said, Russia's not on my doorstep. I am helping you out because this is the gateway to Europe. There's some truth to that.
0: Right. And that's exactly what America said in its isolationist mood in 1937. And look what happened then. If you don't put the fire out in Europe, it will spread. Oh, you say, come on. That's exactly where we are today. It's a repeat of 1937. Is adversaries are starting to rearm, starting to group together. And America can go isolationist and retreat as it did in 37. And there would be consequences from it. Because if we can't contain the authoritarian threat from Russia, Russia will not stop there. Russia will align with China, and that is where our world is going. It may sound dramatic, but that's the bigger picture.
1: And President Trump would say, if I could just get people out of the way of this process who are desperate to see these endless wars and who love to see conflict, then he could probably get it sorted. But unfortunately, there are a lot of people who just echo the rhetoric that you've just done, which is to say that this is inevitable, that Putin would try and take over the world, of which we have no evidence
0: No, you're putting words into my mouth and you're over-dramatizing.
1: He wouldn't stop at Ukraine. I think you are over-dramatizing.
0: You've gone from Ukraine to the world. And what I'm saying is that he won't stop at Ukraine. He will try to rekindle Russian influence across Eastern Europe. That's what the Soviet Union had. And he will align himself further with China because he has no choice. And China itself will expand its territorial influence, as Iran will try to do to rekindle that in the Middle East too. There are many countries now aligning themselves with the Chinese thought through its One Belt, One Road program. This is where our world is actually going. And our challenge here in Europe is Russia, and we could do with greater American support. Now, America has decided to back away, and that could be a neutral stance, but it's not. It's actually choosing to do business with Russia, to buy Russian minerals. It gets its uranium from Russia as well.
1: To try it's and even achieve some sort of peace. To try and achieve peace.
0: Okay, you want to have peace with Putin when he's just invaded another country? You've got to stand up to the bully. I go back to 1937 again.
1: Do you not want peace with Putin? Do you not want peace?
0: Not at any price, no. You actually have to stand up to the bully, because Putin doesn't want peace. And the idea that you think that somehow Putin wants peace is the same way as Stalin wanting peace, or Peter the Great wanting peace, or indeed Ivan the Terrible.
1: Problem is, this is what Russia does. Keep this going means we end up with these endless wars that are intractable. Tobias Elwood, thank you so much. Former defence minister and author there, putting his case very strongly. Let me go back to my panel on this here. We haven't brought in London on this. We started talking about Argentina and ended up, of course, talking about Trump's general military vision for the world, which I don't know about you, David. I think it is very important to President Trump to be seen as the president of peace. He said that from the start. He's immensely frustrated with the situation in Iran and immensely frustrated with the situation in Russia and Ukraine. So when he mentions anything about Argentina and the Falkland Islands and the UK, we need to pay attention, because he's got a global chess game to finish. What do you make of it, David?
2: Good evening, Bev. Great to be back. Well, President Trump is a businessman and a realist, and he never shows his cards. He always likes to create a bit of uncertainty and say, well, I won't quite show my cards that I'm supporting Britain here, but I'm going to keep them on their toes and say they need to spend more on defence. In my personal view, Bev, there is no Falklands question. It has been answered. It's been answered through conflict where we defended the islands. It has been answered through a referendum, which we just heard earlier, which 98% said they wanted to remain. Every Argentinian president, whether it would be left-wing or right-wing, has always postured over the Malvinas as a distraction from its domestic problems. Now, Trump is seeing South America through the Monroe Doctrine and saying we need to ensure South America is on side, we need their minerals, and sadly, I think that's the direction they're wanting to go to. However, as we've just mentioned, America and Britain are cousins. And we may not see eye to eye on everything, but the Falkland Islands, like in 1982, when it was the Americans who actually armed and supported our defence and of the Falkland sovereignty, that I think President Trump pushed come to shove. And remember, this is a man who, with British ancestry, will come and support us. But I think he should show more support. I don't want to see Benjamin Netanyahu's son, who, by the way, has been banned from Twitter before by some of the Israelis, do not like him on Twitter, who's damaging our relationship, by the way, with Israel. You know, he needs to pipe down and realise that the Falkland Islands are British.
1: Simon Nash, your thoughts on this? We haven't got much time, but in a nutshell, do you think we can be rest assured that America will support the UK when it comes to the Falkland Islands?
3: Well, America under Ronald Reagan, actually, during the Falklands War, was neutral in that whole situation. It didn't support either side. Obviously, he was friends with the previous president in that country as well. So that's, I think, you know, Trump is just negotiating here. He's saying something outrageous to kind of put Andy Burnham on the back foot in order to force us to increase defence spending and potentially send more of British taxpayer money to America's arms companies. That isn't necessarily a bad thing, but I think it's absolutely a negotiation tactic. Britain has obviously had the Falkland Islands since 1690 and officially since 1833. So there's absolutely no legitimate claim. As you say, there have been referendums. It would be completely unfair to give up that territory to the bullies who you know, beat us at the World Cup during unfair tactics.
1: All right, Simon, thank you. Thank you so much. Give it up to the bullies of beat us at the World Cup. That's a perfect place to end it on. Right, still to come this evening on The Late Show Live.
4: GB News viewers were very angry with the Conservative Party in 2024, I remember. 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
1: Kemi Badenoch, she's got a tough job, hasn't she? Well, she's shaken up Conservative politics today. She's reshuffled her top team. Will it be the shot in the arm that the Conservative Party needs, or are they a busted flush? This is The Late Show Live, only on GB News.
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1: Welcome back to The Late Show Live. Now, if you've been listening in the break, they said, I said, what are we talking about next? Remind me, they said the Tory reshuffle, at which point I put my head in my hands and said, do we have to? But apparently we have to, because there's been a major shake-up in Conservative politics. Kemi Badenoch has reshuffled her top team. Do you care? Sir Mel Stride has been removed as Shadow Chancellor, replaced by the former Shadow Business Secretary, Andrew Griffith. Tom Tugendhat has taken over as Shadow Foreign Secretary from Priti Patel. Now, the reshuffle follows the departure of Sir James Cleverly, who, of course, is now going to run to become Mayor of London in 2028. And also Shadow Health Secretary Stuart Andrew has stepped back from his position. Meanwhile, Katie Lamb, you're still with me, only elected 2 years ago, who gained rising star status for vehemently calling out the grooming gang. She's brilliant. She has been made Shadow Secretary for Housing, Communities and Local Government, taking on Angela Rayner, which I have to say is a genius matchup. Kemi Badenoch is promising a new economic team focused on growth and fiscal credibility as the Conservatives battle both Labour and Reform in the polls. But although Kemi Badenoch's star appears to be rising in the polls, she has yet to see that reflected in the public's view of the Conservative Party more generally. So, will this reshuffle rejuvenate the Conservative Party, or are they a busted flush? To help me answer this, I'm joined now with a former editor at the Sunday Express, David Wooding. David, thank you for joining us this morning there over in the UK. Right. Do you share my response to this story, which is just a bit, does it matter? Are they not just changing seats on the Titanic? Aren't they just done anyway after 14 years?
20: Well, the only people who are getting really excited about this, I have to say, Bev, are those of us who live in the Westminster bubble, the political journalists and politicians. But it is important to your viewers and listeners, which I'll explain now. It's because Kemi Badenoch is putting her party on an election war footing. She believes that there's an election coming round the corner in the next few months, maybe a year, maybe 18 months, and she is getting her team match fit for that election. one of the questions you talk about, who are all these people who are coming in? We don't know who they are. Well, we don't really know who many of the people are who are going out either, which is why she needs a refresh. While Kemi Badenoch is doing really well in the polls herself as a leader who people admire and think should go further, the Tory brand is a bit tarnished because of the 14 years in power, they're not long being kicked out, and the people who are in there, some of them are the old guard, and I think she's got the broom out to sweep out a few of the old guard, bring in some new faces, and the idea behind this is to get some new people who you can recognise by the time we get to an election, who've got some personality and some policies who can take on the opposition. For instance, you just mentioned Katie Lamb. The idea of her taking on Angela Rayner could be quite, there could be some fireworks there. So that will be something that she's looking at, trying to pitch them against the person who is in the cabinet role for the Labour Party.
1: David, you've just sold it to me. Well done. Now I understand why this does matter, because I think the most revealing thing you've said there is about the fact that this would indicate to you that she believes there might be a general election. Would you expect any of the other parties to start doing the same? But Reform haven't got enough people to fiddle around with. The Greens haven't got enough parties to fiddle around with, and Labour aren't going to suggest that they've got any changes to make because they've only been there for 5 minutes, and Andy Burnham's keeping a steady ship running. So do we think there is any truth to the fact that there's going to be a general election coming up?
20: Well, Kemi Badenoch has asked Antonia Romeo, the cabinet secretary, the most senior civil servant, for access to the civil service, which leaders of the opposition party gets ahead of an election. So it shows that either she's playing a few games here, or she actually is trying to flush out Andy Burnham on whether he will or won't have a general election. Don't forget, Andy Burnham's got a myriad of problems with the economy. He can't put taxes up, he can't put VAT up because the manifesto pledge on which Labour won the last election says he can't. So the only way he can get more money out of us is either by stealth taxes or maybe a wealth tax or calling an election so he can get his programme for government through. The other thing, of course, is that the economic horizon is so bleak, the landscape is so difficult, that things are only going to get worse for Andy Burnham. He's now very popular. He's come into power. He's created a bounce. He's likable. He's upbeat. He's giving people a bit of hope, showing some charisma instead of the technocratic managerial style of Keir Starmer. And so the big question for him, does he twist now while he's got a chance? He will lose seats, but he will win a majority.
1: Oof, okay.
20: Or does he wait?
1: Yeah. Or does he wait? Well, that's the big question. Former editor of Sun Express, David Wooding. Goodbye, my friend. Nanites. Right. Let me turn to my panel here. Let David go and tuck himself into bed. Right. Niall Gardner, let me ask you about this. This suggestion, therefore, that the Conservative Party shuffling around is because they know there's a general election in the offing. Would you be excited by that prospect?
0: I think a general election right now would be probably very problematic for the Conservatives, and that's the reality. I think that Kemi has made some good appointments here, especially Andrew Griffith as a new Shadow Chancellor. He's very good. Katie Lamb is excellent.
1: Yeah.
0: We'll see what the change does in terms of the Shadow Foreign Secretary position. I know both Tom Tuchinhat and Priti Patel very, very well. I think they're both excellent politicians. But the reality is that the Conservatives still trail Reform very significantly. Reform is a much bigger political player today than the Conservative Party. But if you combine the Reform and Conservative Party vote, it's around 48% of the British people compared to around 25, 26% for Labour. This is a big advantage that the right has. The right clearly has to work together. But I think there does need to be an acknowledgement that Nigel Farage and Reform are in the driving seat right now. That's just the political reality that you know that is facing the Conservative Party today. And Reform is projected to win a far greater number of seats actually than the Conservatives at the moment.
1: Simon, let me ask you this. Andy Burnham might be experiencing this bounce that we just talked about, but likes on social media are not the same as votes in a general election. Would it be overconfident to go to the polls soon?
3: Would it be overconfidence? Great question. I don't think these snap general elections are ever a good thing. I mean, when Theresa May did it, it didn't work out. And I just don't think it. People get sick of elections and people think, well, I just won't bother voting. You know, the Fixed Term Parliament Act, you might remember under the coalition government, you know, we're going to have an election every 5 years. That's an act of parliament. That's going to happen. And it just has completely gone by the wayside. Every government since has brought in early elections. So I don't think it's a good thing at all. And I think Labour would win a snap election. But the truth is, I think the small boats issue is going to get solved. I think the economy is going to grow. And then actually we can get back to real politics and real policies. And that will be good for the political view of the UK. And yeah.
1: I love your naivety, Simon. It's so nice. It must be refreshing to be around David. What's it like to sit there basking in the glow of the naivety next to you, David?
2: Well, I say this as a conservative. I think this is an absolute revival. I think that this reshuffle is proof that Kemi is serious to govern. Kemi is actually, in some ways, polling better amongst Reform voters than Nigel is. And the reason for that is Kemi does not have a major scandal on his hands with donors. I disagree with Nara. I'd say maybe a year ago that might be the case, but the polling suggests that the Conservatives are now overtaking Reform. Reform have already peaked. This reshuffle is bringing the best talent. You know, Katie Lamb in the shadow local government portfolio. Joy Morrissey, my local MP, is now shadow Women and Equalities Minister, putting the government to account on putting women at risk through asylum centres and not knowing what a woman is. Andrew Griffith is a great steerer on sound economics. He was a former CFO. He knows what it's like to run a business. I think this is really refreshing, and I think the Conservatives are back on track.
1: The challenge, Laurie, though, for any party, and I just said it in the run-up to that interview there, is that Kemi Badenoch's polling is going up. People like what she has to say. But the Conservative Party's polling isn't going up. What does a political party do when the leader is effectively more popular than the party?
21: Well, I've seen other countries where a leader was elected, but they didn't get the majority afterwards with the party, and the essentially nullified the election. I don't know if that's how the system works or not. I don't think so. But if it's not aligning where the person at the top of the ticket isn't able to go down ballot, that's what we call it here. And we're going to see this in November if that actually works. Donald Trump keeps saying, I'm on the ballot, even though I'm not on the ballot. So pretend that I'm on the ballot so you can support the Republicans.
1: It's a good comparison, actually, in terms of the UK and the US, is that there will be MAGA Trump devotees who would want to vote for him, but they won't want to necessarily vote for their local person or for some of the other policies or whatever it is. Now, do you see that comparison between the two countries? Does it hold up?
0: Well, the clear difference right now, of course, is that the right is in control in the United States. In the UK, the socialists are running the country into the ground. But if you look at the polling, though, the right has hugely overtaken the left. And if the Reform UK and Conservative parties can somehow work together, some kind of pact, they will defeat the socialists. If they are divided, then you could have a left-wing socialist, green, Lib Dem, Scottish Nationalist coalition destroying the United Kingdom and also destroying Brexit as well. So the stakes are incredibly high for Britain.
1: The stakes are so high. And I think in that instance, half the country would probably try and book a one-way ticket over here to America.
0: Probably.
1: But still to come this evening on The Late Show Live.
22: She said that she couldn't remember anything. The medication was pretty much just destroying her mind, and it wasn't her. She said, this isn't me. 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
1: Well, they clearly can't come to a decision on this because the jury in the Lindsay Clancy murder trial, she's the mother who killed three of her own children, has ended a third day of deliberations without reaching a verdict. 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
1: Back to The Late Show Live. Now, a warning, some of the following content could be distressing. In fact, the whole case is extremely distressing because this is the Lindsay Clancy murder trial and the jury has ended a third day of deliberations without reaching a verdict. Jurors in Massachusetts spent another day considering the case as they grappled with questions around reasonable doubt, criminal responsibility and mental illness. Clancy, a 36-year-old labour and delivery nurse, we would call them a midwife, pleaded not guilty to killing her three children, five-year-old Cora, five-year-old Dawson, and her eight-month-old baby, Callan. Now, both the prosecution and defence agree that she fatally strangled her children on the 24th of January 2023. But to secure a murder conviction, prosecutors have to prove beyond a reasonable doubt that she intentionally caused their deaths and also is criminally responsible. With me now is lawyer and legal commentator Deborah J. Bloom. Deborah, thank you for joining us this evening on The Late Show Live. What should we read into the fact that we've had 3 days of deliberation and no conclusion to this incredibly distressing case?
5: I think that it's a good sign for the defense that the jury is considering whether or not she has criminal responsibility due to her mental defect, which is her psychosis from postpartum depression, as well as the defense claims bipolar depression severe. You know, this case really highlights the terrible medical system that we have in our country, where a lot of women have medical issues that are educated and also very strong and persevere, and they go to the doctor and tell them their symptoms, and they could either be over medicated or under medicated, and then you get to someone killing their children after being in a mental health facility. And she probably shouldn't have been released, and she shouldn't have been alone with her children, but the system failed her.
1: This is why this topic is so controversial. This story has become so controversial, because you've just cast her as the victim there, Lindsay Clancy. And I have to say, I largely agree with you. I do. And I know that will be controversial, but I don't mind admitting that. I watched the case. I watched the witnesses in detail this weekend. I didn't want to just look at the headlines online. I wanted to see what came out of the mouths of the witnesses. And I don't know how much you've seen of the actual case, Deborah, presumably quite a lot, but what testimony did you find most compelling for you to draw the conclusion that she was failed rather than a cold-blooded killer?
5: You know, I think that this highlights the problem that we have, is that a lot of people are getting their news about this from social media, and they're supposed to be following what goes on in the courtroom. And yes, I have looked into that, but, you know, my opinion is also colored by what's being reported outside of the courtroom, right? So in terms of the actual testimony that we have, both sides agree that she murdered her children. It's a question of whether she was mentally competent at that time. And I think both sides put on witnesses that did show her declining mental health. It's a question of whether or not you're going to find that she had premeditation, right? She did send her husband out to go to CVS. Maybe he was involved in the killing. Maybe he wasn't. I know that in court that's not a question before the jury. But it really comes down to, do you believe that she deliberately did this, sent him out, had researched online suicide, right, and some of the other things that went before the jury? It's really going to come down to whether or not they think that she was within her right state of mind.
1: Yeah. Deborah, thank you. The line isn't brilliant, so we'll leave it there. Deborah J. Bloom there, lawyer and legal commentator. Thank you so much. Let me bring my panel in on this. Laurie, you got some fireworks on this topic last week with one of our panelists, which has gone pretty viral. You were trying to...
6: Many death threats, I would like to say, that I had to go to the police department about, so yes.
1: Well, I'm sorry to hear that. But let's just give us a little time. Like, what were you trying to articulate when you got into a rather heated row with one of our other guests?
6: So I can say this very clearly, so it doesn't get cut, chopped up, edited with little memes and graphics added in. I said, I think 5 times during that program, and so did one of your other guests from the UK, that I was not defending her actions whatsoever. I said, you can be in support of a woman and what she went through and the experience that she had and what ultimately led to her killing her children again, which she has never denied, that she fully admits. But you can also not defend her actions. So you can support somebody, but you can't defend their actions. And that's what I said. You asked Deborah about different pieces of the trial and what stood out to her. Something that really stood out to me is Lindsay was a labor and delivery nurse, okay? That's her training. When you're delivering babies and children, you have to have love. You have to have compassion, empathy, not just for those babies, but for the mothers themselves. She tried to get help numerous times. Not once in this entire trial did you ever hear that Lindsay mistreated her children, that she neglected them, that she abandoned them, that she abused them. Never. In fact, she was trying every single thing that she could to try to get help so she could care for her children in the way that she always dreamed of, that she thought she should, that she wanted to, which was in her heart and her mind. But things weren't connecting for her. Things were happening. She heard voices, all of the things that you heard in the trial. And there are a lot of people, like Deborah said, who have not watched any of the trial. They don't choose to look at any of the information or the facts, and they come onto a program and they literally regurgitate talking points. And this has become a right-left issue, and it absolutely should never have been deemed that way. And so that's what I was looking at, is the medical professionals who have said, she came in, she was given these cocktails, it wasn't working, she had hallucinations, she started hearing voices, she tried to kill herself. And the other thing I said was, I asked one of your guests, because I could tell that he knew nothing about the trial, nothing. And I said, do you know why she is in a wheelchair? And he didn't even know that, which meant he knew nothing about the trial. And so I said, it's because she tried to, after she did this horrific act, she tried to kill herself, slit her wrists, slit her arm, and then jump out of a two-story window trying to kill herself in this psychotic episode that she was having. She wasn't planning this. She wasn't, behind the shadows, like, how can I
1: want to get other people in? But yeah, I think there's some room for compassion in this story, Niall. I think for me, the compelling witnesses were her mother-in-law. So the mother of her now ex-husband, of course, he is massively the victim in all of this. The mother-in-law who was also a midwife, who said she was a brilliant mother, who had gone to A&E with her and sat with her on one of the occasions she was trying to get help. Yeah. And there was no suggestion that those children were in any way neglected. And then the other one for me, I think there was a very powerful witness, was the nanny. She had a babysitter that would come and help at home, like 3 hours, 3 days a week, something like that. And that was when Lindsay Clancy got very upset, when the nanny, who was apparently brilliant, she seemed great, she was a slightly older woman, was saying she was a brilliant mother. She was trying to do everything for those children. In a way, she was almost trying to do too much. Like, there was so much pressure she was putting on herself, clearly, from a mental health point of view, to be the perfect mother. The irony that she ends up being utterly totemic of the worst possible type of mother in the event of not having been protected from herself, Niall Gardner.
0: Well, of course, this is a huge tragedy, and also, without a doubt, I mean, an act of immense evil that took place here. And I think that our focus has to be really upon the victims here, who are the children who were brutally murdered. And I think that all of our compassion has to be for the children who were brutally killed. In my view, the perpetrator of this murder, the mother, should be fully held to account. In my view, this is an act of barbaric and evil murder, and she should be spending the rest of her life in jail. Ultimately, of course, this is an issue for the jury to decide. This is the American legal system. But we should be thinking about the victims here, who are the children, brutally killed and murdered in absolutely horrific fashion. And that is where our compassion must be today.
1: Gosh. Okay, let me know what you think at home. And of course, Patrick Clancy vehemently denies any allegations of wrongdoing. gbnews.com/yoursay to let me know what you think of that. And if you've been affected by anything that you've heard there, the Samaritans are there night or day, 365 days a year. You can call them for free on 116 123, or you can email them jo@samaritans.org. Right, still to come this evening on The Late Show Live.
3: If the fake news would like to go back and take a look, you can, but you'll see a very big foundation that's moving. We're ahead of schedule in the ballroom and under budget. It's going to be, I don't think there'll be anything like it in the world, actually.
1: That man's going to be very happy tonight about this news. The Supreme Court has cleared the way for President Trump to continue the construction of the new ballroom. We're looking at the pictures there at the White House. But will the president's opponents continue to try and stop the project in the future? You can bet your house they will. 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
1: Welcome back. Okay, so just down the road, they can fire up the cement mixers. President Trump has been allowed to continue construction of his new ballroom at the White House. It rejected a challenge, of course, from a preservation group that was seeking to halt the controversial project. The ruling was 5-4 at the Supreme Court, with the court's three liberal justices dissenting, which shows that it's, political. The Supreme Court, though, did not say whether the ballroom project was actually lawful, but it does mark at least a temporary victory for the president. Let me come to my panel on this. Laurie Watkins, this is a load of blummin' Democratic judges just trying to stop the most important building in this town from being brought into the 21st century with like a basement with security and a wonderful, safe, entertaining space. How can anybody reject this?
6: Well, you saw John Roberts, if you looked at his dissenting opinion, he joined the liberal justices today. And he said that this is always crazy to me, that what he did was unlawful, but he still said that it could go on. So I found that part to be very interesting. But once again, showing that this Supreme Court, I mean, their effectiveness and the way that the American public holds them to the high standard that we used to, it's gone away.
1: Do you think he shouldn't be allowed to build this, though?
6: Well, I don't know if you saw the recent report that came out, and this only came out because the president had shared so much in these plans that in the Obama administration, all of those reinforcements in the rooms underneath were were constructed and they're there. So his argument of I need this for X, Y, and Z, those were already there. Now, to have a ballroom that is secure, to have world leaders and dignitaries in a much larger space, sure. But this is just another example that Donald Trump does what he does and then he asks for forgiveness later and it's too late because you've already torn it down.
1: These people are the reason that we in the UK are in a state of managed decline because of that kind of attitude. Niall Gardner, love you, Laurie, you know that.
0: I just think that let's move forward with the ballroom. Let's get it done as quickly
1: as possible. Yes, let's go dancing, everybody.
0: There's a huge construction site right now, the White House. We need to get this deal finished and the ballroom put in place.
6: Do you think he'll open up Lafayette Square after it's complete now? Because that's a good question.
0: I think the ballroom will be a great ballroom for any future president, Republican and Democrat.
1: You know what?
0: So let's just get it done.
1: Yeah. And I bet when it's done, you'll be in there, Laurie, dancing around in your high heels. Right. More to come in the next hour, including new proposals being put forward by Green Party members could allow biological men to compete in women's sport. Honestly, are we ever going to see an end to this dispute that is gripping both Britain and America? This is The Late Show Live. Still 2 hours to go. Don't go anywhere. This is GB News.
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7: Hello there, welcome to your latest GB News weather forecast. Today, the first day of meteorological autumn, the 1st of September, we'll have some rain and strong winds across the northwest of the UK, scattered showers elsewhere, but it is a sunny start across central, southeastern parts of England this morning, scattering of showers in the west, but a band of rain across northwest Scotland slowly pushes southeastwards through the day today, which will be heavy at times and then moving into parts of Northern Ireland later. Behind this, sunshine and blustery showers, fresher feels, 16 to 18 Celsius. For the vast majority, temperatures near average with highs around 23 degrees across southeast England, where for most it will stay dry much of the day. Into the evening time, blustery showers continue across northern Scotland. Some spells of sunshine ahead of dusk, temperatures around 15 or 16 Celsius. Southern Scotland wet as this band of rain continues to push southwards, but breaking up into heavy showers across Northern Ireland and the rain moving into to Northern England through the evening too. Scattering of showers for Wales down into the West Country, one or two of these on the sharp side, but central and eastern parts of England generally dry through the evening time. And then overnight, we'll see cloud thicken from the west as the next weather system begins to move in. Outbreaks of rain across Northern Ireland, stretching into Wales, Northern England, Southern Scotland during the early hours. Some clear spells either side of this, some chilly air across Northern Scotland, temperatures in single figures. But where we have the cloud and the rain, some stronger winds, temperatures around 15 or 16 Celsius to start Wednesday morning. So a wet start across the central swathe of the UK, bands of heavy rain across Wales into Northern England, the Midlands pushing eastwards, heavy showers following on behind across the west, and Northern Scotland generally staying dry through much of Wednesday. Some sunny spells here, fresh with temperatures 14 to 16 Celsius, but humidity starting to rise in the south with highs of 24.
4: Today, clouds overhead, total zen within. 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